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5: Welcome on in to the 8 o'clock hour. Kasam's Tonight Turtle, live in the Kia Studios with you until 10 o'clock. Braves win, Braves win, Braves win. 10-2 over Boston, taking the series. They are now, let's see, I'm refreshing the record to make sure I have it. They're 38-19, back to 19 games over 500. So this team is rocking and rolling. And again, I opened the show saying, you know, there are just a couple little things we can put into a neat little manila folder that signal, you know, some potential issues to look out for down the road if you're a Braves fan, including, you know, shortstop, catching depth, starting pitching depth. Well, today, one of those monkeys in the things to ponder file hopefully have been lifted. And that is the inconsistency of one Ronald Acuña Jr., who hit a mammoth grand salami over the Green Monster in order to put the Braves ahead in this one for good and slam the door on yet another series win for the Braves. So essentially what this comes down to is we're good. Everything's fine. No need to panic. No need to push any alarms. Again, we talked about this yesterday. Can you make additions to this team? Absolutely. You definitely could use some more pitching depth. We got to see what's going to happen with Kim. You're going to see what's going to happen with Baldwin. When is he going to get back, be healthy and ready to go? But when it comes to the question of, is this team good enough right now? Yes. It absolutely is good enough right now. Again, you're 19 games over 500, and you're not slowing down. You go to Cincinnati, and you'll be ready to rock and roll. Or is that series? I think that series actually might be at home. Let's see. We'll take a quick. No, you're at Cincinnati. On to Cincinnati. Orin, Grant's ready to go? Okay, great. Let's head out to the Sweet James Accident and Attorneys Hotline. Welcome in our Braves insider, Grant McCauley. And, Grant, I mean, the proverbial monkey off the back, weight off the shoulders, you could feel it through the TV screen when Ronald Acuña Jr. absolutely smashed a grand slam over the wall in Boston, just his third home run of the year, but couldn't have come at a better time and in a bigger moment.
6: Yeah, key time, big swing for him, and obviously something that among the people waiting for it has been Ronald Acuña Jr., who's had more trouble, I think, with fastballs this year than really any other time in his career. And this wasn't a thing last year, and it certainly wasn't a thing any year before this. But for whatever reason, that's kind of been what he's been off on. Like, just a tick behind, a tick off, a lot of foul balls on fastballs, kind of getting beat to the spot a little bit here and there as well. But, yeah, you knew that Ronald Acuña Jr. has this level, has this button, has this, you know, switch that's going to get flipped at some point, and it can make you forget about a slow first 6 or 7 weeks even to start this season. And like you said, it came at a very good time for him. One swing, four runs, big home run, just his third of the year. But again, Ronald Acuña Jr. is a special talent, and I expect to see many more special things from him this year than to have imagined him continuing the way things were going in the first couple of, you know, months of the year.
5: Not his best start at all of the season because he's been so brilliant, no. But Sale obviously was able to battle, picks up his eighth win of the season. And that just goes to show you, Grant, that even when he doesn't have his best stuff, he can still get you out in a variety of ways.

0: and get through a start.
1: Yeah, I mean, I would argue that it wasn't a matter of stuff. Sometimes it's just the way that an opposing lineup goes up against you. Chris Sale averaged 97.9 miles an hour on his fastball and was, I think, at his most dominant velocity-wise in a game since, I think, early 2019 when he was still a member of the Boston Red Sox. But you got to give the Red Sox hitters some credit. They roughed up Bryce Elder in game two of this series. It seemed like they had a pretty good plan to have traffic on against Chris Sale in pretty much every one of the five innings that he worked. But to Chris's credit, he was able to get the swings and misses when he needed to. He reached back and found some extra, lighting it up at 99 miles an hour a couple of times. So he had it when he needed it, and it definitely was a day that the Braves needed a starter to at least get them in position to win a game and have a big inning and take a series. And Chris Sale accomplished that and is rewarded with, this, as you mentioned, his eighth win of the year already.
0: A couple of key points about positions that are, we'll just say, in flux right now. Grant, Ha-Seong Kim getting a day off. Listen, we know he's struggling. There's no need to beat that dead horse. But why is he struggling to the best of your ability? What have you seen, and more specifically not seen, from him since he's come back?
1: I mean, when you come in basically 6 weeks into a season with no spring training off of a rehab assignment that lasts a couple of weeks, I'm sure that there's a lot of different things that are going here. His swing, I don't think, is really where he wanted it to be over that first week especially. It's looked better lately to me. He squared up a couple of balls. And I think that defensively speaking, yeah, he had that little blip down in Miami, but otherwise he's been perfectly adequate, if not better than average, on the rest of the defensive side of stuff. But I think it's one of those times where if you're Walt Weiss, if you're the Braves, and you're kind of trying to figure out how to score some runs, you got somebody struggling this bad, giving him a day is not the worst thing. And Jorge Mateo hits well in Boston. He had another couple of hits today, so looking pretty good as an option that you can kind of mix in there as you need to. Still use Dubon in the outfield, keep him involved. And that's kind of the beauty of this team, is that you don't necessarily have to just look at every position and say, well, we've just got to play this guy through it because we have nobody that can give him a day off, or nobody that we can use in a particular matchup, or nobody that we could pinch hit when we need to. This, I think, is the deepest version of a Braves team as far as position players are concerned in about a decade and a half. And it's been a lot of that built on what Mauricio Dubon has done. But it's easy to look at some of the other contributors to this and start to realize, wow, the Braves are getting a lot of different guys involved, more so than you've seen at any time in recent memory for the Braves. And all of this, I think, is more so by design to give Walt Weiss a little bit more opportunity to do some pinch running, do some pinch hitting, platoon, and play matchups if he needs to. But you also, as we talked about just right off the top, need your stars to contribute to really have this team humming the way it needs to, offensively speaking.
0: Speaking of stars, is there any indication when we get the next update for Drake Baldwin? And then when you look at the state of the catching position right now, with Murph out at least another, you know, 6-7 weeks minimum, and then Sandy Leon and Chadwick Trump, Grant, they will try their darndest every single day. Those are both max effort guys, but maybe a position, if Baldwin's going to miss significant time, that they could look to bring in somebody else.
1: I don't know who you bring in, though. And that's the thing, is most teams are looking around and thinking, what do we have depth-wise? And I think if you had to go through what the Braves are going through, which was first the loss of Murphy and then losing Drake Baldwin for what they don't anticipate being an incredibly long amount of time, but let's be honest, any amount of time missing Drake Baldwin is something that is going to negatively affect this club from an offensive perspective. We'll probably hear something about Drake when the Braves get back home after the Cincinnati series. They've got the Blue Jays and the Pirates, I believe, coming to town after that. So maybe at some point during that week, we'll start to get a little bit better indication of what Drake is able to do, or if he's able to resume any of his baseball activities and start getting himself ramped up, because at that point it will have been, you know, close to that 10-day IL stint, and you'll start to at least know if he's been able to ramp up and do anything at all. But if Sandy Leon and Chadwick Trump, both capable behind the plate, you saw Trump get involved in a big rally for the Braves to win a game. And I think with Sandy, it's a veteran guy that your pitchers trust. And when I talked to Drake Baldwin in spring training way before he made the club last year, he was quick to really give a lot of praise to Sandy Leon for helping him as a young catcher really understand what it's going to be like at the big league level. So having Sandy around, I think it means a lot to guys like Chris Sale, who he won the World Series with, and also just knowing that you've got somebody capable that's been there, that's done it all, you know, in terms of, you know, playing in the highest, you know, leverage moments and the biggest stage, to come in and at least be that, that bridge to get you back to having Drake Baldwin, hopefully on a regular basis. And Sean Murphy,

0: still going to be probably about a month, month and a half before we have any concrete timeline on when he could be back with that broken finger.
1: Talking all things Bravos after a big 10-2 win, Ronald Acuña Jr. with the dramatic grand slam to put them over the top for good. Grant McCauley on the Sweet James Accident Attorneys Hotline. Make sure you check out From the Diamond here on 92.9 The Game and, of course, wherever you get your podcast. Grant, if I told you the Braves would have, in my opinion, by far the best 7, 8, and 9 bullpen in baseball before the season, I think you would have told me that's maybe not a stretch. I could definitely see that. But in terms of just how dominant and how, you know, just assertive they've been in slamming the door shut in these games between Lee, Suarez, and Iglesias, even with a little bit of time being missed there, it's just been, quite frankly, amazing to watch.
0: Yeah, and when you think about, you know, what the Braves have done as a pitching staff, I think Alex Anthopoulos knew that if you couldn't go out and find the starting pitcher that you wanted to make that deal for, and you could argue that maybe he dodged a bullet on some of these one-year deals that some of these other veteran pitchers signed later on. We still haven't seen Lucas Giolito pitch. At least I don't believe we have. Maybe he has, but either way, it hasn't been anything exciting. Chris Bassett hasn't looked good with the Orioles. Zach Littell, not really very exciting with the Nationals. And as I've talked about even on my show, you know, the Justin Verlander and Max Scherzer nostalgia tours weren't really a solution that the Braves, I think, were even going to consider. So there's not a lot outside of if you wanted to go dump a whole bunch of money on Dylan Cease that you really could have done, I think, in the offseason to sign a free agent. Could you argue about a trade? Sure. But if all that's not going to happen, why not make your bullpen better? You bring back Iglesias. Some people might have wondered why you do that, why you give him the same amount he was making the year before. He's showing you why, because the second half last year was a better indication of who he's capable of being than struggling through the first 3 months. And then Robert Suarez was arguably the best reliever on the market. I know everybody looked at Edwin Diaz and said, okay, well, that's the bigger name and all the excitement that goes with him. And that has not worked out very well for the Los Angeles Dodgers. So I think the Braves knew that they had some strength in the bullpen. They knew they needed a couple of pieces to add to that, one of them being Suarez, one of them being the return of Raisel Iglesias. And I think they're getting good work from that pen and adequate work from the starting rotation in terms of covering the innings because of what Bryce Elder has done, what Chris Sale obviously has done. Spencer Strider being back certainly helps. Martin Perez has been a godsend to the Braves, kind of as a swingman who would start a bunch of games or help you out of the bullpen if you need. And they've been able to weather. Grant Holmes has obviously been involved with this as well, but they've been able to weather not having Spencer Schwellenbach and not having Hurston Waldrop and not having A.J. Smith-Shawver. And Smith-Shawver and Waldrop could be ramping themselves up to get out on rehab assignments when we get into the month of June. So what could that look like ultimately? But the back end of that bullpen, to make a long story short, building that up, having that strength, is one of the X factors for the Braves being where they are, because when they get a lead and they take it late into the game, you've got the guys you trust to turn it into a win.
1: With that being said, do you foresee Didier Fuentes and Ronaldo Lopez staying in the pen for the rest of the year?
0: For the rest of the year, I don't know. I still think there's a case to be made for Fuentes starting games because I think this has kind of been a bit of on-the-job training where Walt Weiss was, and I actually asked him about this with Fuentes, you know, where exactly is he right now in the level of comfort at the big league level? And Walt basically pointed out that, you know, it used to be a thing to have young pitchers come up and work in the bullpen and get to know the big leagues a little bit more. And that's kind of what they're seeing the value in more so than running him out there just as a starter at the AAA level and just kind of waiting for him to develop there. But at just 20 years old, I think this is kind of a good thing to do for him to build up that confidence and give him those big league innings and that experience. With Ronaldo, we're starting to see the velocity tick up. I won't say that he started his last game, but I'll tell you, if he can be a weapon in the bullpen, and he has been in the past as far as a high leverage arm in a bullpen, imagine adding another one of those to what you've already got and what we've already talked about. And he could make the same case for Fuentes as far as arm talent. Other than Robert Suarez, nobody has got better stuff on the staff than Didier Fuentes, and that is the kind of thing that you look to weaponize when you're thinking about how you put your pitching staff together.
1: You don't want to look too far ahead in the crystal ball, Grant, but before I let you go, do you foresee any team in the division that's capable of making a run to get on the Braves' heels? It just seems like with the, you know, Phillies now going back up and down after that hot start with Don Mattingly and the Mets being the mess that they are, I don't want to count my chickens before they hatch, but this seems like if the Braves continue to play the way that they have been, that another division title could be coming their way.

0: It could be, but you're not going to catch the Braves looking too far ahead. I can promise you that. I mean, Walt Weiss is very much of the Brian Snitker, Bobby Cox school of thought in that we concentrate on today's game, we stack those up, we win series, we move on to the next one, and we don't look at the standings and start thinking about those kind of scenarios. So I think that's the right mindset. And as far as, you know, crazier things have happened in baseball than the team making a run with a hot second half. So have we seen the best of the Phillies yet this year? I don't know. They've got Christopher Sanchez. They've got Zach Wheeler back. They've got some big bats, a guy like Kyle Schwarber who's capable of putting up, I think, some big, you know, slugging numbers. Bryce Harper's still on that team. Trey Turner's still on that team. They'll spend money. Will they go out and get something? And then we know that if you get into the postseason, half the time, it seems like the division winners that have to sit around for 4 or 5 days might be at a disadvantage when we talk about Major League Baseball's postseason these days. So who's to say? You know, the division title will certainly be nice. It's what the Braves put on their, you know, goal sheet when they come to spring training. But they're not going to look too far ahead. And the way they're winning right now makes it feel like they've got, you know, everything going the way that they need it to. Need to get healthy. Need to get some consistency from a couple of other players. But by and large, I don't think that even the most optimistic Braves fan could look at this season and have expected anything more than what the Braves have shown you thus far as they've marched out to a 38-19 record, the best in Major League Baseball, and they've lost a grand total of 2 series all year, and we're about to turn the calendar to the month of June.
1: Grant, great stuff as always. When is the next time we can hear you on From the Diamond?
0: I'll be on From the Diamond this Sunday for 2 hours of Braves and Baseball Talk. I'll have my buddy Scott Coleman from Hammer Territory joining me to talk a little bit about this first third or so of the season, a little bit about what's going on with Ronald Acuna Jr., Austin Riley, a couple of the hitters the Braves need to get going. And, of course, we'll size up how this road trip went and get you set up for the homestand for the Braves as they close out this month with the Blue Jays and the Pirates rolling into town. So that's From the Diamond here on Sports Radio 92.9 The Game on Sundays, wherever you get your podcasts and on the Odyssey app.
1: Great stuff. I'll let you know when we get confirmation that the Acuna ball has landed in the streets of Boston. Appreciate it, Grant.
0: Sounds good to me. Thank you.
1: All right, that is Grant McCauley there. Coming up next, let's check in Destin. Mike Griffith, one of the best in the biz, stopped by Dukes and Bell. We'll let you hear that conversation as he was able to give an actual on-the-ground update to what's going on at the meetings and a whole lot more. You don't want to miss that conversation coming up next. Also, our buddy Joe DeLeon is going to join the program, one of my favorites to talk college ball with. So, college football fans, your time to shine here on this portion of the show. Chris Thomas tonight, 92.9 The Game.

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5: Going to go heavy on some college ball the rest of this hour. Going to hear from Mike Griffith in just a second here on Chris Thomas Tonight. And then Joe DeLeon's going to stop by. So we are going heavy, heavy college ball. And what a time to do so with the SEC meetings in Destin, all of the NIL transfer portal, college football playoff talk. We're going to have conference realignment, conference or an annexation potentially on the line. There's just a bunch of craziness going on. So Mike Griffith stopped by with our boys Dukes and Belly. He's one of the best in the biz covering CFB and the Dogs. And the first thing the guys asked him about was, what did you learn today that caught your ear?
6: Right now, we got to talk to Mike Griffith from Dog Nation, theajc.com, being down at the spring meetings. And Mike, we've been chasing you because I know, you know, you're covering a lot of stuff down there and everything that's going on. Anything new today? I know, you know, last couple of days have been exciting when it comes to all the things that have been said. Anything today?
7: Well, I think the big thing to take away from me today is, you know, there were no bylaws passed, but I thought it was timely that Greg Sink, he mentioned something called the commissioner's regulations. And that's a way they can change rules by an AD vote quickly. You know, bylaws require a 3-week notice, but this commissioner's regulation, I think, kind of opens the door for change if, you know, if the SEC does decide, hey, you know, we want to start our own rules and enforce them. And I'm not saying that's going to happen, but, you know, there's some hitches with this new bill that I don't think that the SEC or the Big Ten are going to be too keen on when it comes to pooling media rights.
6: Yeah.
7: So, right. If the conferences feel like they need to take control, they all have their own means to do that. And I did think it was notable that Sankey made reference to that commissioner's regulation, which I frankly had not heard of. I mean, it's always been there, but I guess I'd never dug deep enough in the manuals.
8: Yeah, we hadn't heard about it either. I was just telling Carl, Mike, before you came on, you know, you got some coaches down there saying, hey, we were told if we go to a 9-game conference schedule, we're going to get the 16-team playoff. And so it sounded like not a mutiny or anything, but it sounds like some of the troops were a little dissatisfied. They were sold a bill of goods. And then, you know, for the commission to say, we're a super, I know you got to pump your chest out, but it just seems like the Big Ten and all their buddies have got the high ground on this 2014 playoff.
7: Well, there's some frustration, and, you know, I don't know about the high ground because the Big Ten needs the SEC's cooperation, but also think about it like this, guys. If the SEC did, let's just say the SEC also wanted to go to a 24-game playoff. You know, one of the things they've been talking about here is data points. And saying that they need more data points on what that would mean in terms of the payout sounds a lot like we need more money. So I wouldn't be surprised if there was some leveraging going on by the SEC basically saying, hey, if we want a 2014 playoff, you're going to have to sweeten the pot. Otherwise, we're going to stick with 12, and ESPN's going to maintain their monopoly. It's going to maintain their monopoly on the playoff. Otherwise, you know, you go to 24, and all of a sudden, Fox Sports has some inventory. Well, Fox is in bed with the Big Ten, so you know, you could say, well, maybe the SEC makes more money, but do they make more money and enough money to stay up with the Big Ten or get closer to the Big Ten when it comes to the rights package and the payouts to the schools proportionally to the Big Ten?
6: Were you surprised at Kirby's comments when he was like, I'm not afraid to stay, you know, of the conference standing alone? And it got everybody in a tizzy because everyone's like, oh, would they? And Kirby is the voice. Mike and I talk about this, right? I mean, we could talk about all these other coaches in the SEC, long as tenured. Right, two natties.
8: Right.
6: I think when he speaks, like E.F. Hutton, people listen.
8: Right.
6: And so when he said that, it was like, you know, Mike, it was like, whoa, what did you get from that? Was that Kirby just, you know, was he being tongue-in-cheek or was he serious?

0: Oh, no, he's serious, you know, but really, you know, President Jerry Moorhead at Georgia has been saying this since January. And, you know, amongst the rule makers and, the decision makers, Moorhead carries a ton of weight. But when it comes to the lunatic fringe and, the common folk, you don't really think about what league presidents are saying. So if Kirby Smart says it, you're going to listen, because I think that filters down to the sports world a lot quicker and, you know, in more meaningful ways. But not like Kirby's just saying, hey, hand me a script. I mean, Kirby's a Terry School graduate, and, he runs his program like a CEO. He's educated on all this. And you think about it, Georgia is really in a leadership position. And I'm not saying that, because we're on an Atlanta radio station, and, I primarily cover a lot of University of Georgia athletics for the AJC. I'm saying that because, the USA Today says that Jerry Moorhead is the most powerful and influential president. Josh Brooks serves on the NCAA Oversight Committee and has been on the SEC Executive Committee as representing the athletic directors. And as you noted, Kirby Smart, now the dean of SEC coaches. So, they've got some people in leadership positions that, stand out among the crowd of NCAA types.
1: It was funny seeing the comments around the country. Oh, yeah, SEC's dropping the cupcake schedules, before the final week of the season. I was like, well, yeah, by the way, I was just up at Indiana, Mike, and I was invoking the Mike Griffith position about all the nonsense that Indiana plays out of conference at the Indy 500. But that's going to be it. I mean, once Michigan gets done with Oklahoma and Texas and Ohio State, we're basically going to have a lot of blah opening weekends, it seems like, around college football.
0: Yeah, and Kirby kind of sounded off on that. I wish I could have been a fly on the wall when Rich Clark, the executive director of the CFP, spoke to the coaches this week about, selection process. And, Kirby Smart said, hey, the data says if you play nobody and go undefeated in 20 games, you benefit from it. Wanted to point out that there should be some immediate effect to the 9-game SEC schedule. Feels like the weight on that should be doubled, is what Kirby said. He's noted that Georgia's been left out of the playoffs on a couple of occasions when he thought they had the best team in the nation. I thought that was an unusual, humble brag from Kirby. He usually doesn't say things like that. But, it's a story that we got coming out on AJC.com that, we're going to bring out a lot of the comments. And you guys know there was some mercurial stuff that was said by several coaches this week. Mike Elko saying, hey, yeah, I want a 40-team playoff. I want to keep my job. And coaches are going to speak in their own best interest. And, John Summerall, talking about having two jobs at once, saying it was a S-word show. I don't think I can say that word on your radio station.
1: Close enough. Close enough.
0: I could probably say crap. It was a crap show.
1: Right.
0: And I thought that was somewhat enlightening that the coach would admit that it was ridiculous that he was trying to manage two programs at one time. Pete Golding basically, calling out the hypocrisy of the NCAA. And, he might have got caught with his, hand in the cookie jar, tampering with a former Clemson player now at Ole Miss. But he points out, weren't there schools tampering with Lane Kiffin when he was actively coaching? I mean, what do we call that? So the same people calling him out for tampering are essentially, doing so themselves, only at the coach level, which one could argue is, more pivotal for a team than any one or two players in

0: you know, solve some of the multiple transfer issues that have really been destructive to roster management and escalated, you know, payment, you know, beyond the realm. You know, making agents register and capping their payout on NIL deals at 5%. I think that that's also smart, wise. You know, if you can get some level of regulation and transparency there. You know, preventing schools from hiring coaches in season, the so-called Kiffin rule. You know, the 5-for-5 rule, you know, 5 season of eligibilities over a 5-year span and, you know, and kind of knocking out some of those 6, 7, 8 year, eligibility players. And then, of course, the support of women's and Olympic sports, you know, and that was kind of the platform that Kirby took, you know, which I think a lot of UGA fans are going to be proud of them for that. I didn't hear any other coaches talking about, you know, the non-revenue sports and value and their importance. And, you know, Kirby, you know, kind of is a sportsman. I mean, obviously, you know, his wife played basketball at Georgia and, you know, his kids were very involved in athletics as well. And, you know, he commonly, you know, but this deal on the pooling of the media rights, I mean, that's the part of it where you go, well, they're not going to support that because obviously the SEC and the Big Ten, they have much larger revenue shares with their television rights packages. And they're not just going to punt that to the side because that came with a lot of investment, a lot of spending, and a lot of on-field success over decades.
1: Right on. Talking with Mike Griffith, guys, here on the Sweet James Accident Attorney Hotline. We were talking with Connor Riley about it earlier in the week. Mike, I want to get your take on it. I know it's early, but recruiting is still the life's blood of a program. Georgia is not in the top 15 right now. And again, it all varies from site to site. Is that a concern for you? Should Dog fans be worried about that?
0: Not at all. Not at all. I mean, you know, because look, we already know that the value of a commitment. You know, I mean, it's kind of like when you go to the mall and see one of those old-fashioned gumball machines and think you'll get one as a novelty, and either the gumball doesn't come out or, you know, the gumball comes out and it's not what you thought it was, right? And, you know, trying to get a commitment, you know, these days is mere posturing. It's a part of the negotiation. And, you know, the reality of it is sometimes you don't want to play your hand. Sometimes you don't want a guy to commit too early, especially to a place like Georgia that's known for its talent evaluation, because what does that do? Well, it adds value to the player. And now all of a sudden there's other schools that are going to start negotiating with that kid and, you know, trying to get him in-house. So it better to kind of keep it quiet, build close relationships. I don't think recruiting rankings really matter in May. I know they have in the past, and, you know, that's kind of a historic thought. But, you know, these modern-day times, you know, and as Jared Curtis showed us, nothing really matters until signing day.
2: So I know you're down there at the spring meetings. I was going to ask you about LSU's AD stressing unity. Even after Lane Kiffin's comments, and, you know, that's a story within itself, whether you agree with it or not. And then I think it was Ed Orgeron who kind of doubled down and said, yeah, I was at Ole Miss. He's not lying. But the AD at LSU saying today, you know, that the conference needs unity. You think that they have it?
0: Well, yes.
2: With the coaches?
0: I think to a degree they do, but I can't help but note the irony of LSU taking a stance on, you know, anything is of that sort when you consider, you know, that they're proudly wearing the black hat, right? I mean, Lane Kiffin and Will Wade, I mean, let's face it, you know, LSU doesn't mind playing the role of the villain, and they've been very aggressive with their hires, you know, hiring coaches that, you know, I think the word checkered probably applies to Lane Kiffin and Will Wade, and LSU makes no apologies. You know, they're going to throw a lot of money at it, they're going to throw some mercenaries at it, and if they've got the trophy at the end of the day, nobody really cares. You know, I don't hear people, you know, every now and then I might hear a snide comment about Michigan and, you know, their national trophy and, you know, the validity of that in light of the, you know, investigation into Connor Scallions. But, look, it's a man-eat-man world, dog-eat-dog world right now, and everybody's trying to get to the top of the heap. Can't say I fault LSU. They're hungry to win down there. They're invested. What did they pay Lane Kiffin? $13 million a year, and this is after a $54 million buyout to Brian Kelly. So, you know, if they're willing to put their money where their mouth is and invest in the product, and gosh, what's that chicken brand? Their donor is everybody lines up for right now? Why is it slipping my mind? I should know this.
2: Purdue?
0: The LSU sponsor. What is the chicken chain?
1: Not Cane's. Oh my gosh.
0: Canes. That's okay. It.
1: Yeah, the one that Stetson Bennett did.
0: If Raising Cane's can raise enough money, you know, now we're getting into sponsor attachment to schools, right? This is dangerous turf. I mean, I know people that wouldn't stop at Pilot Oil stations because, you know, the big, you know, Tennessee founder. You know, we're getting to that point, right? Now we're into a whole other ball of wax when it comes to corporate sponsorships and the complications with that.

0: Yeah, man, I know that it's a long way to go, and some of it say it's just political grandstanding. I don't know where it would go, but as you said, I said to Carl a dozen times yesterday, that money option, there's just no way that people that have gotten things where they have it with the Big Ten, the SEC, are going to be pooling that money. Not to mention, imagine the ACC pooling what little money they're making on their crappy TV deal.
1: Yeah, well, you know, I do need to have some full disclosure here. I mean, you know, I am a journalist, and I do live in the county where, yeah, I do live in the county where Zaxby's was founded, and I am in Chick-fil-A country here, and of course, we all enjoy Chick-fil-A and Zaxby's. So nothing against Raising Cane's; it's a pretty good product. I was just noting its attachment to LSU.
0: Right.
1: To your point, look, guys, it's a mess right now. And there's going to need to be some rules changes at some point. At this time, it does not appear that, you know, the congressional involvement is going to be able to move the needle before the start of next football season. And the only question that I have is, does the SEC act? And do they take a leadership role with rules? And I don't believe it would be the SEC standing alone, by the way. I think the Big Ten, there were some comments made at Big Ten Media Days last week, you know, about establishing some conference policies. And, you know, if you get the SEC and the Big Ten on board, and get all the schools to agree that, you know, every time a rule goes against you, you're not going to run to your state attorney general and go to court and trying to get an injunction. If you can do that, you know, you've essentially achieved, what a large, you know, portion of this bill is intended to do, and that is to provide some antitrust antitrust protection for these schools, for the conferences, for the NCAA, you know, to operate and to make its own rules, right? The big key is getting everybody on board, and how do you do that? And if it needs to come, if it needs to emanate from the conference level with some, you know, rules and enforcement that can bring a sense of order, then so be it. Because so far, Congress has laid an egg on this despite, you know, President Trump's efforts.
2: Great stuff as always. Mike Griffith, tell the people where they can follow you at, man.
1: Yeah, you know, check out AJC.com. I mean, we've got a ton of stories on AJC.com on this. And, you know, we've got a nice subscription special running right now where, you're going to want to stay plugged into this. I mean, these really are historic times, and there's a lot of exclusive material in there. I had an opportunity to visit a lot with Jerry Moorhead and Josh Brooks and Kirby, you know, some one-on-one time, and you get some real insight. You know, we're going to be talking about blocking and tackling real soon, but right now, the collegiate landscape is shifting beneath our feet.
2: Great stuff. Mike, we'll talk to you next week, man. Appreciate the time today.
1: Appreciate it, guys.
2: All right, man.
3: Great stuff from Mike Griffith there, reporting from the meetings in Destin. Let's continue the college football conversation, get a national perspective from our buddy Joe DeLeon of the A to Z Network. 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

0: There is so much going on in the world of college football. It's hard to contain it into one interview, but we will try our best. Chris Thomas tonight, hanging out with you here on 92.9 The Game. Let's head out to the Sweet James Accident Attorneys Hotline. Welcome in one of our favorites, Joe DeLeon of A2Z Sports. Joe, are you surprised with the strident confidence the SEC has shown this week, both from Greg Sankey and Kirby Smart, saying essentially, we have no issues here if we got to break away, if we got to form our own thing, if we have to do it our way or the highway, especially given the state of the college football landscape where, Joe, I don't know if you agree or not, but I think it's being widely viewed that the Big Ten has sort of usurped the SEC as the tastemaker of college football right now.
1: You know, I'm not surprised by the commentary that's been coming out of SEC media days, or spring meetings, rather. I feel as though that they have a lot of leverage with what's going to happen with a lot of these issues, especially with the expansion of the college football playoff. As much as other conferences are going to vocalize support for the 2014 playoff, the SEC is the stopping point. The Big Ten and the SEC have to agree on whatever the new model is going to be. I know that there's some coaches that in the SEC that seemingly like the idea of expanding the 24, but if Sankey doesn't feel like it's in their best interest, then they really shouldn't. And I found it quite interesting, the 36% that indicated the separation in consistent viewership for SEC games compared to Big Ten and other conferences. It didn't really surprise me because we've got already decades-long history to prove that there's a lot more fervor for all the teams across the conference compared to the Big Ten, where it only has a finite number of teams that have that same level of emotion and draw from those fan bases.
0: I don't think Arkansas helped the case, Joe, with their AD coming out and basically whining about their schedule at a time where I think the SEC needs to puff out its chest to continue to try to fight the good fight. I don't know what you think. I thought that came off as pretty weak.
1: Yeah, and I'm not surprised because Hunter Yurecich consistently ends up being the one athletic director who comes off as weak. His handling of being the CFP chair and being in the forefront as much as he was, I think, provided extra context that he's just he's not really fit for that job. I think that he's also not particularly fit for the role that he has with being the athletic director of the Razorbacks. My bit with this is that, like, you can't complain about getting a bad draw. You just can't. They have to put the games where they can fit them. Arkansas is one of the weakest draws in terms of viewership in the conference, but most importantly, they haven't been consistently competitive. So if they have the ability to be a lot more competitive during these games and they're a lot better of a football program, then they can throw their weight around. But whining about a kickoff time when they're the last team that's going to have any say and when they're starting their game, they don't really have any room to weigh in here.
0: Yeah, and let's be honest, as you just alluded to, Joe, it's not making or breaking whether or not they're a title contender or not, at least not for the foreseeable future, if we're just being bluntly honest. Alex Golesh also had some interesting comments about his tenure and switching over to Florida. I don't know why he volunteered that information, Joe. What did you make of what he had to say?
1: For Golesh or for Summerall? Because you said Florida.
0: Summerall. I'm sorry about that. Yeah, or the Alex Golesh's comments about potential, or Summerall's comments rather, about leaving Florida and potentially not going there if he was given restrictions on playing and the players standing up for them. I don't know why that was volunteered.
1: Yeah, I think that I kind of understand it, but yeah, I don't think that he needed to come out and say it. I think everybody knew that Tulane wasn't going to make it very far in the college football playoff, and nor would Tulane really be in the position to be disenfranchised by Summerall leaving to the point where they'd tell him he couldn't coach. I think that, if anything, taking the Florida job was the far better move regardless, and wanting to lead a bigger brand and a bigger program is better for his career. He's not turning himself into

0: a memorable coach in the history of the sport by sticking at Tulane. If he leads Florida to a national championship or to an SEC championship or at least consistent competitiveness, that is how he is going to build himself up and build up his brand. Yeah, I did find that kind of funny that he volunteered that information, because to your point, it really wasn't necessary to be shared that he would have decided to have stayed or maybe would have rethought the process if he would not have been allowed to coach the game.
1: How do you feel like both sides at LSU and Ole Miss are handling the controversy there surrounding Lane Kiffin?
0: Well, I find it funny that Golding referenced the fact that he still talks to Kiffin, which doesn't surprise me. I think that a lot of people assume that there would be a separation between the two of them after everything, but that's just not how it works, and there's close relationships with a lot of these guys that have been long-standing. I'm quite intrigued by what's going to happen with the Luke Ferrelli, Dabo Swinney situation, because Pete Golding basically alluded to snitching on other teams, and we know that there's the one most obvious team that tampered with their players and took their players, that being LSU and that being Lane Kiffin. If theoretically Ole Miss gets a really aggressive penalty from the NCAA for their actions with Cal linebacker, then Clemson linebacker, and now Ole Miss linebacker Luke Ferrelli, I feel like that would be a complete overreach and also would be a very aggressive move by Golding, and it also would probably set off a bit of a chain reaction. So as much as that there's continuously is back and forth shots between both programs, I think that would be a gigantic swing by Golding if he were to do that.
1: Talking all things college ball with our good buddy Joe DeLeon of A to Z Sports here on Chris Thomas Tonight, 92.9 The Game. What, I know a lot of people have varying opinions on this. Where is your level of hot seat panic meter for Kalen DeBoer this year?
0: I don't think there is any. I mean, he just got the contract extension and he's been locked up. I think that for him to actually end up on the hot seat, and if that were to come to fruition, he would need to have a losing record this year, and he would need to have a losing record the following year, or at least to be around 500. I don't think that this is a Brian Kelly type of a circumstance, because there has been a lot more sustained success from Kalen DeBoer compared to for what Brian Kelly did. He started hot, and it was a mediocre season that looked better than it was because they snuck their way into the SEC championship game and then kind of stayed the same. DeBoer has had back-to-back years where they played better than they should have. I know the expectation was incredibly high that they were supposed to go to a national championship, that they were supposed to be in the SEC championship back-to-back years, win an SEC championship, look competitive. You want a playoff game? I think that this upcoming year, it could be a little bit of a regression because there's a lot of roster turnover, and this is really his true prove-it moment because it's his first real roster that he's put together and that he's assembled, that he's going to get to kind of show, like, hey, well, this is what my culture building is like. This is who I am as a program builder. If they go 8-4 or 9-3, I don't think that's a step back. But next season will be the one where I think the pressure does actually ramp up, because if year two with Austin Mack or Keelan Russell, I think it's probably going to be Keelan Russell, if year two under that new quarterback, with a lot of your talented recruiting classes in their second and third year, after you've dominated on the recruiting front, if you're not winning then we can start calling into question, like, hey, is Kalen DeBoer really meant to lead this Alabama program?
1: How high are you on Notre Dame and C.J. Carr, and if they are able to get, you know, close to or even win a national championship, do you think then Marcus Freeman would consider the NFL based on the comments he made recently? It seems like he's quite content at college, at least for now.
0: I think that he's going to stick around at the college level for a lot longer than some people project, because when he's still young, the NFL is always going to be there if he wants to take that swing and take that opportunity. If he brings multiple national championships to Notre Dame, his legacy will, I would argue, be cemented in Notre Dame lore, could go down as one of the greatest coaches of all time there, if not the greatest coach of all time, if he was able to do it multiple times. So I don't think that he's going to back out after just one win. I think that this year absolutely is that best shot for them to win a national championship. I think that this team is very gifted and talented in their secondary, in their linebacker room, at the edge position. The interior of their defensive line got a lot better in the transfer portal. Their offensive line's really good. Their running back room's underrated. And the most important part

0: here for C.J. Carr's growth and development. Last year, with limited receiving options, he still looked really good, and they went all in on adding receivers through high school recruiting and in the transfer portal. The two Ohio State guys, Mylon Graham and Quincy Porter, that they brought in, they're both talented enough that one of them, I think, is going to emerge as a premier alpha target. I also think that with guys like Devin Fitzgerald stepping up, and the son of Larry Fitzgerald is like a potential young depth piece on this roster, it's really interesting to kind of see what's happening there, and it goes to show what they've done recruiting wise. This team just overall, though, is the most balanced that I've seen at Notre Dame in my lifetime, and I don't think that that's overly hyperbolic, because I'm 20, about to be 28 years old in a couple of weeks, and I've watched plenty of teams for Notre Dame where there was one issue or another. They didn't have the passing game. They didn't have the offensive line. They didn't have the run game. They didn't have something on their defense. But now this is the most balanced, and this is the best opportunity that Freeman can have to actually win the title.
1: Well, that game against Alabama, what, a decade ago, was just seared into all of our memories, where that was one of the most one-sided molly-whoppings you'll ever see in your entire life, to your point. All right, before I get you out of here, Big Ten, what is the gap between Ohio State, Oregon, and everybody else? Is there a team I'm not including that I should, or is it those two big dogs and then a series drop-off?
0: Yeah, I think that you're saying for national championship perspectives or for...
1: Yeah, just we'll call it true contenders.
0: Yeah, I think that the group for me of true contenders to include in there for me is, I think that Texas, Georgia, Oregon, Ohio State, and Notre Dame. That's where I start the separation point. I think that there's a lot of teams that still need to prove the value that they have for the title conversation. Like, I think Oklahoma's an interesting one to pay attention to. Texas Tech would have been hovering, but the whole Brendan Sorsby thing has diluted their national championship chances. Indiana also has my attention as well, because as much as they've lost, they loaded up, and they're still bringing back a lot of starters. But all those programs have a lot that they need to be able to show how they can pivot off of last year. I will say, out of any of those like hovering teams at the cutoff point, Oklahoma is the one that gives me the most intrigue. The question for me is, can the offensive line be more consistent? And they've done a lot to improve it. And can John Mateer get back to that early season performance that he had? He was awesome at the beginning of the year. Some got messed up, and his confidence was completely shaken the entire rest of the season. I would keep a close eye on what Oklahoma can do, because I think that they're going under the radar and could end up being a surprise team just like they were a year ago.
1: By the way, real quick, you think Alberto Mendoza has a chance here on the flats at Georgia Tech to be good?
0: I think so. And the funny thing is, I'm in New Jersey, and I have a lot of friends of mine that went to Indiana. And the amount of times that I talk to them about Indiana football, they come to me and they say, oh, we're just going to get Alberto Mendoza to come back. He's going to transfer back after he plays really good this year for Georgia Tech. I find that really funny. It's kind of like the pipeline they're looking at. But no, I think that he's got some interesting tools. He's not his brother, but I think that he could be an impactful starter for this Georgia Tech team. And we've seen what they were able to get out of their guys in the past. I mean, Hans King was awesome last year. I feel like he could provide probably not the same type of role, but a similar degree of impact.
1: Joe, great stuff as always. We'll be checking you out. A to Z Sports. We'll chat soon.
0: Of course. Thanks for having me.
1: All right. That is Joe DeLeon there. When we get back, Oren and I are going to play a little game. We talked about it earlier in the show. The best position groups in the NFC South. Tonight, we're going to do offense. Tomorrow, we're going to do defense. How many can the Falcons lay claim to? We'll do that to kick off the 9 o'clock hour. It's Chris Thomas tonight, 92.9 The Game.
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0: Welcome on into the fourth and final hour of the program. Appreciate Joe DeLeon of A to Z Sports stopping by to dish

0: on all things college football. Mike Griffith as well on Dukes and Bell. So we got a nice hefty chunk of what's going on in Destin and all around the world of college football. If you missed my conversation with Falcons insider Mark Raimondi, we will be bringing that back for you coming up in just about 15 minutes. He is boots on the ground at Flowery Branch. Yes, he's been watching Penix and T-U-A do battle. Don't look at me like that. T-U-A do battle with everybody else there at Flowery Branch. So we'll get you that exclusive conversation here coming up in just a couple of minutes. Chris Thomas tonight with you till 10 o'clock. Oren, before that, though, let's play a little game. Best position groups in the NFC South on offense. Tamara will do best position groups in the NFC South on defense. Here we go.
1: Let's go.
0: Let's start with the least sexy positions and work our way to the most sexy position.
1: Fair enough.
0: Let's start with the offensive line room, shall we?
1: That's the least sexy just in terms of just their ability or just how they look?
0: Well, Oren, listen, we're two thicker gentlemen.
1: I'm a sexy man.
0: Yeah.
1: I got an offensive lineman body.
0: Yeah, man. We keep it, you know, a buck or two or three on this show. You know, so I am partial. I played offensive and defensive line in high school. But, yeah, let's give them their due. I think the Falcons have the best line in the division, and I actually don't think it's particularly close.
1: Okay.
0: I will say this. The Bucs have the best linemen in the division in Tristan Wirfs, because he's probably the best offensive lineman in the entire NFL.
1: He is very good at what he does.
0: And he can jump out of a pool.
1: And he is not small, but that athletic ability to be able to do that is...
0: He has, like...
1: something.
0: He has, like... you know, linebacker skills in a 330-pound body. It's insane. Yeah, let me say that again, Oren. He can jump out of a pool, not into a pool.
1: Not to a pool. He can in the pool.
0: He can in the pool propel himself out of the pool.
1: This is a pool full of water, by the way, y'all. Not an empty pool.
0: Full of water. Water. Yeah, but I would actually say, Oren, the Falcons overall have the best offensive line in the division. What do you think?
1: They have an all-pro themselves in Chris Lindstrom.
0: They do.
1: An emerging other guard in Matthew Bergeron. A guy who is a little bit older on the edge, but still very solid in Jake Matthews. Not quite sure what to make about center just yet. A lot is being made of the guy they got in the undrafted free agent guy.
0: Oh, yeah. He actually just filled in the other day because Neusel couldn't go for whatever reason in OTAs. It's like Westerberger or something like that. What's his name?
1: Brockermeyer. James Brockermeyer. Yeah, he was at Miami.
0: It's like Jim Brockmeyer.
1: There you go.
0: The broadcaster show.
1: So yeah, I've heard people be very high on this guy. Maybe they found themselves a gem in Brockermeyer, but that right tackle spot... it's the one that we were talking about earlier. We still haven't seen old Juwan Taylor at Falcons camp yet, at OTAs.
0: Well, bring in Storm Norton.
1: Yeah, Storm Norton.
0: Bring him in.
1: So, yeah, I will agree that they don't have the singular best lineman. Maybe they have the second best lineman in Chris Lindstrom, but or third best lineman. But from a totality standpoint, you could argue that their line is the best in the NFC South.
0: All right, tight end. We know the Bucs have a guy that is a literal definition of thorn in the side to the Falcons in Cade Otton.
1: He is.
0: Durham Payne is a guy that they drafted last year a couple of years ago in the fifth round. He's a backup for a reason, but Cade Otton is the guy that you really got to focus on there. Not a lot going on in Carolina. The days of Greg Olsen are long gone.
1: They wanted O'King and Sadiq to fall to them in the draft.
0: And the Jets said, no, no, no.
1: Who had hernia surgery?
0: Yeah, I saw that today. Only the Jets, Oren. It's only the Jets.
1: A position that they maybe didn't need, but they drafted anyway. And that guy's having surgery.
0: Tommy Tremble is your lead dog in Carolina. And Jatavion Sanders is the backup, a guy they drafted in the fourth round.
1: I expected more from him out of Texas. Yeah, maybe. He hasn't. Just not yet, but.
0: He hasn't really done anything. And
1: Juwan
0: Jennings. And who's the backup?
1: Juwan Johnson, not Jennings. I'm sorry.
0: Yeah, Juwan Johnson.
1: They had the dude who that drove us crazy here for so many years. Taysom Hill.
0: Oh, Taysom Hill. Not there anymore. So they're still working on their backup. And then here in Atlanta, we know it's Kyle Pitts and it's Austin Hooper. And throw in a Charlie Warner for good measure.
1: So you got that three-headed tight end monster that Kevin Stefanski. You see teams like the Rams are using more too, that 13 personnel, and you got a guy who can not the best inline blocker in Kyle Pitts, and you have two guys who are much better at inline blocking than Kyle Pitts and Warner and Austin Hooper. So, yeah, I would say probably the Falcons.
0: I was just about to say, I think probably overall, yeah. So this is why we were having this conversation at the beginning of the show, because if you go position by position, you might be surprised. All right, let's go WR room next. Obviously, the Falcons have Drake London, OZ, Jahan Dotson, and Zachariah Branch as their main targets this year. A lot of what if they, can they, will they, should they in that room. Yes. We know Tampa has the star combination of Emeka Egbuka and now a healthy Chris Godwin. What does he have left in the tank? They also have who's their third string guy that they have there?
1: Tez Johnson.
0: Yeah. That's right. And
1: also they got Jalen McMillan. Yeah. Jalen had the broken back or neck or something last year that sidelined him for the majority of the season.
0: So there, but I would say that's a strong room as well. And the Panthers have Tet McMillan, John Mechie, the rookie Chris Brazel, and then Xavier Leggett and Jalen Coker.
1: Still waiting for Xavier Leggett to break out at some point for that team.
0: He's a fun player, but he hasn't
1: a lot of
0: exactly,
1: great sound bites, yeah.
0: He hasn't exactly broken out yet. And then New Orleans obviously goes and makes the huge splash move with
1: Jordan Tyson,
0: Chris Olave as their 1-2 punch there.
1: Weirdly enough, there is one team in the NFC South that has a receiver that is an all-pro. And that's New Orleans with Chris Olave.
0: Yeah. I think I would go Tampa here, if I'm being honest. I think
1: Tampa seems like a more complete
0: They have the most proven depth. I'd probably put
1: that's
0: New
1: who I mean, and they've spent high, first, second, and third round picks on guys like Jalen McMillan and Emeka and Tez Johnson as well. So,
0: all right, I think this next one is no contest, but we'll go through it anyway. Chuba Hubbard and Jonathan and a healthy Jonathan Brooks in Carolina. You got Kamara comes back and Travis Etienne in New Orleans. You got Bucky Irving in Tampa. Who's their backup?
1: Sean Tucker. Who, in very limited minutes, looked really
0: good.
1: Yeah,
0: he did. He's like the Mighty Mouse type, right?
1: They let Rashad White go.
0: Yeah.
1: Because of what Sean Tucker can get for them in the backfield as a backup. So.
0: And then, obviously, we got Bijan and Brian here. I think this one's a no contest, Thorin. I think the Falcons win by default because he's the best at the position in the league.
1: I will say I think
0: Tampa's depth.
1: I think Tampa has the best depth. I think
0: if
1: God forbid that it happens, but you can't afford an injury to Bijan in any case. But I think if something happened to Bucky Irvin, we've seen Sean Tucker have huge games for Tampa when he's been asked to be the number one guy. So,
0: all right, and last but not least, Thorin, the quarterback room. We know Bryce Young is the guy in Carolina this
1: year.
0: Trying
1: to figure out if he's going to get that money.
0: Tyler Shuck in New Orleans for year two.
1: Trying to figure out if he's going to be that dude.
0: Baker Mayfield looking to bounce back after two really good years in Tampa.
1: Yeah, he at one point through the first, 4 or 5 weeks of last season, we were calling him
0: MVP.
1: The MVP, yeah. The potential MVP.
0: And then it wasn't just him. The entire team fell apart. And then we know our situation here.
1: We have arms.
0: We have two guys. They say if you got two quarterbacks, you got none. But we'll see how that works out.
1: They do be saying
0: Orin, I think, unfortunately, again, this one is kind of by default, but I think Tampa wins this one.
1: Yeah, they got the guy who's most proven. They got the guy who has first of all, he's the longest tenured NFL quarterback, and he's had success longer at that position, sustained success And, you know, that might not be saying a whole

0: a whole lot, but he's Tampa's resting. They're putting a whole lot on him to sort of be the guy to take them deep into a playoff run. So, I think a question you can ask yourself with these position groups is, if that guy was here, would he make your team better than possibly what you already have here at the position? And if that is the question, the answer is yes. Baker would make you a better football team.
1: It's a confounding yes.
0: Than what you have in Michael Penix. And
1: imagine
0: what you
1: Baker in Stefanski's system.
0: Again?
1: Yeah.
0: Back again?
1: And this is Baker.
0: We saw that before and how well it looked.
1: And right. So he won Rookie of the Year with Stefanski.
0: He won a playoff game.
1: He won a playoff game with Stefanski. And then he went to Tampa after stops in Carolina and wherever the heck else he went.
0: Carolina.
1: And he and the Rams.
0: Rams, yeah.
1: And then he threw 40 touchdowns in a season.
0: Yeah, he did.
1: So imagine reuniting with Stefanski, where he had previously the most success in his career. So that's a good point there. Oh, all right. The Falcons tied for the most wins in this little battle here. So I told y'all, Falcons are pretty good with their roster, despite what some of y'all say. Tomorrow we'll do the defense. Fun exercise here, breaking down who has the best roster in the NFC South. All right, we'll continue the Falcons conversation when we come back. Mark Raimondi of ESPN stops by for a chat about all things going on at OTAs. Yes, he answers the question about the latest updates on the quarterback battle. That's all coming up next. Chris Thomas tonight, 92.9 The Game.
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8: No better guy to talk to about all of those on Chris Thomas Tonight with you until 10 o'clock than our buddy Mark Raimondi. Covers the Dirty Birds for ESPN on the Sweet Dreams Accident Attorneys Hotline. So, Mark, we've heard from a bunch of folks over the last couple of days this week. Let's start, obviously, with everyone's continued and rightfully so fascination with the quarterback competition that's going on right now between Michael Penix Jr. and Tua. What is the latest update we got on Penix? And then what did the coaches have to say about Tua, about his time here so far in Atlanta?
9: Well, first of all, Turtle, that entrance music was excellently executed. So thank you for that. Oh, I appreciate that.
8: You're very
9: appreciate
8: welcome.
9: That.
8: Yes, Bret Hart, of course.
9: Indeed.
8: The Hitman, the you and me.
9: The Hitman, of course. So, yeah. So anyway, Falcons, right. Quarterback competition. It is May. There's plenty of time still left to hash all this out. Michael Penix Jr. is, I would say, probably ahead of where some people thought he might be at this juncture of the spring. He's able to do 7-on-7s. He's able to do drills, individual stuff. He is not yet able to do 11-on-11 work. So that has been Tua Tagovailoa. That has been Jack Strand and Trevor Siemian doing those particular team sessions. Penix is not there yet, but Kevin Stefanski said this week that it's coming soon. So it sounds like Penix is on the mend and at a good trajectory. Now, what that ends up meaning, hard to say. As far as Tua goes, a lot of compliments so far from the staff, from his teammates. Kevin Stefanski said he's a very good fit. And he made a specific point to talk yesterday about Tua's accuracy, calling it an innate ability, God-given end, which I found to be a very, I guess, certainly an interesting statement, but also potentially an insightful statement if you want to look and read between the lines. He said that the most important thing for a quarterback is accuracy. And we know that Tua Tagovailoa has historically had that, and that is something that Michael Penix Jr. has indeed struggled with. So not sure if Kevin Stefanski was tipping his hand a little bit when he said that, but that is what he said this week.
8: Another guy that all eyes are going to be on is Zachariah Branch. I know they just got shorts and a helmet on, but how does he look?
9: You know, I asked Tua, because the comp for Zachariah Branch coming out of UGA was Tyreek Hill, right? That's kind of, you hate to put an exact comparison on the people, but he's a little bit undersized like Tyreek Hill. He's got a lot of speed like Tyreek Hill, very strong for his size like Tyreek Hill, right? Also, it was kind of used at Georgia similar to how Tyreek Hill has been used with a lot of stuff out of the backfield, you know, so on and so forth. So I asked Tua, like, does Zachariah Branch remind you of Tyreek Hill? And he actually said –

0: he actually reminds me more of Jaylen Waddle because of his speed and some of his skill set. So I thought that was pretty interesting. And it sounds like Branch is having a pretty good spring so far. Penix said last week that he's been making plays every day in practice. So it sounds like so far so good. Again, there's no pads. And for someone like him who has that kind of speed, that might stand out more because there's no pads yet, right? They're just in their shorts. But yeah, so far so good for Mr. Branch.
1: All right. So when it comes to the state of the offensive line, obviously Bill Callahan is going to be in charge of that group. He had some comments as well. Do you think that overall the addition of Juwan Taylor has them feeling confident? I know replacing Caleb McGarry is a tall task, but if you can get him right, he certainly has shown the ability to be a very good tackle in the NFL. So with all four other guys returning, what do you feel like is the confidence level in that group right now?
0: It was very interesting talking to Bill Callahan yesterday, Turtle. He's obviously a very smart, experienced guy and a wealth of knowledge when it comes to all the offensive line and beyond. One of the things that he said is that he's been around for a long time. Some of the players, especially the younger guys, have not. And he's having the rookies on the O-line do this rookie report card where they have to do like a presentation about something that he chooses, an historical NFL thing, in front of the entire O-line room. So he's working through that now, which I found was very interesting. But as far as right tackle, we saw a lot of Michael Jarrell yesterday at right tackle. We didn't see as much Juwan Taylor or Storm Norton. I'm not sure if they're banked up or what have you. But again, it's early on, and we only see a little bit of practice, right? They've been practicing all week, and we only get to see it for an hour or so. You have to believe that right now Taylor is the incumbent. Biggest thing for him, Turtle, is fixing those false starts. That was the bugaboo last year in Kansas City for Taylor, was that, hey, he's a good player, but the dude just racks up too many penalties. If he can figure that out, he is a guy that could potentially be a decent, blindside protector for either Tua Tagovailoa or the other lefty, Michael Penix Jr.
1: How much faith is this team putting in Samson, the combination of Samson Ebukam and Azeez Ojulari, one of or both of them, to line up opposite of Jaylen Walker and be able to replicate? Because they both have had one really good season in their career. I guess the team, mm-hmm. Mark, feels like they're going to be able to tap back into that potential.
0: Yeah, I mean, they're taking a flyer, and they took a flyer on several of these guys who have upside, right, that we have seen before. Maybe not last season or the season before that, but they have shown signs that they could be pretty darn good regulars in the NFL. Two guys that you just mentioned, one of them, Cameron Thomas, is another guy that's going to be on the edge a little bit. And Braylon Trice is working his way back. We've seen him out there a little bit. Neglected to mention, of course, James Pierce Jr., who we don't really know what's going to happen with him. It seems like his from a legal standpoint, he seems to be in a very good place. What that actually means for the Falcons and the NFL and if he gets suspended and what the Falcons want to do with him, that's a whole different, a ball of wax, as they say. But right now the Falcons have a bunch of guys at the edge position alongside Jaylen Walker that they are hoping can break.

0: can't overanalyze what's going on in OTAs. You just can't. I mean, you'll drive yourself nuts if you do. But it did seem like Christian Harris was out there a lot with the ones alongside Divine Diablo. One thing that Jeff Ulbrich said yesterday, and this is not going to come as a surprise to anyone, is that you can't replace Caden Ellis with just one guy. It's going to have to be a scheme thing, a system thing, and maybe a couple of different guys. But Christian Harris did seem like the guy that was there more than anyone, at least yesterday. But, you know, J.D. Bertrand is still on the roster. You know, can Kendall Daniels be a guy? You know, he has some interesting traits. You know, he's almost like a Divine Diablo clone, Kendall Daniels, who played a lot at every position, really, on defense, aside from, like, the interior defensive line at Oklahoma. So that's another one that's a very interesting position going into training camp.
1: No matter which quarterback it is, are they going to essentially run the same offense, in your opinion, or do you think they would cater what they're going to do to whoever wins the job?
0: Well, I mean, I think that you have to adapt to the personnel that you have, right? I mean, I do think that the system itself, like the structure of the system, like the infrastructure, will be similar, if not the same. But they will do different things depending on who ends up getting the job. You have to. I mean, you have to adapt to who it ends up being because, yeah, they're both left-handed, but they have different skill sets. I mean, Penix is a guy that throws outside the hash quite a lot. Doesn't like throwing over the middle, at least in his 12 starts with the Falcons, right? He wasn't a guy that seemed to like throwing over the middle all that much. We also have only seen Penix really in the pistol or the shotgun. We've barely seen him under center. So how does that, you know, it does seem like they're going to be running a lot more under center with this offense. How does that work? And then with Tua, you know, a guy that throws a lot over the middle, actually, more than maybe any quarterback in the NFL. So they have to adapt to who ends up getting the job. Otherwise, you know, you're doing yourself and your personnel a disservice.
1: Talking all things Falcons with our good buddy Mark Raimondi. Make sure you check out his work at ESPN. Kyle Pitts also took to the microphone. Fair to say, Mark, that nothing short of highly motivated for Pitts this year as he looks to avoid another one-year payday and get that long-term deal, whether it's here in Atlanta or somewhere else.
0: It seems like he was happy to stay in Atlanta and get that franchise tag from what he was saying yesterday. You know, it's a nice amount of money, and you never know what you're going to get on the open market. I do think that he is one of he has been one of the best tight ends in the league. At least last year he was, and his rookie year, of course, that was a while ago now, but he has that upside. He has that potential. And I feel like we're going to be talking a lot about that with this Falcons team. You know, there's a lot of what ifs, you know, a lot of guys like, hey, what if this guy returns to form? What if this guy finally, you know, becomes the guy that people thought he could be? You know, could Kyle Pitts actually put together two straight big seasons? You know, a lot of what ifs on this team. And if those what ifs turn out to be, you know, yeses and thumbs ups, could be a decent season for the Falcons. If they, you know, if none of them pan out or just one or two of them, then it'll be interesting to see. But that's, he's another one of those guys where it's like, hey, you know, we know what he's capable of. You know, we've seen it. Can he do it again? And that's going to be the question for Kyle Pitts.
1: Obviously, we'll know a lot more about this when we get to games. But what have you gleaned from hearing, now that we've heard from Stefanski a bunch of times as he's taken to the microphone, what are your overall takeaways about what the type of coach he is, at least from a philosophical standpoint?
0: Well, certainly a measured, poised guy. Doesn't get too high, doesn't get too low. He's very different than Raheem Morris, and not to say that Raheem got too high or too low, but Raheem was a big personality on the field and off the field with us, but in the media. He was charismatic. He was loud. He's a charismatic guy, right? And I think that was part of his coaching style as well. Stefanski is charismatic kind of in his own way. You know, he's kind of a funny guy, like dry humor, but definitely runs it a little bit differently than Raheem. You know, definitely a quieter guy, more poised. I shouldn't say more poised, but kind of just more, you know, more measured, not over the top in what he tries to do. You know, very kind of close to the vest. And again, it's still early to see –

0: know what that means. He had success in Cleveland, but he also had some real rough seasons. And the success that he had in Cleveland was like historical success, right? Because they hadn't made the playoffs in a very long time when he took them there in 2020, right? A long time. But he also, the last two seasons, was a disaster. So, again, talking about what-ifs, Turtle, he's another guy. You know, we've seen him win Coach of the Year. Can he be that guy here? But we've also seen him, you know, win three games. So is he, you know, who is Kevin Stefanski? Who is Kyle Pitts? There's going to be a lot of those questions this offseason, training camp, and then, of course, in the regular season and beyond.
1: Before I let you go, what he was alleged to have done on the field, wink, wink, nudge, nudge, or not, it really seems like Matt Ryan is not only making his presence felt within the building, but really just showing the strong, stable force he was as a signal caller himself in making himself available to the team and basically holding no punches through his early tenure here in terms of, you know, making sure that everybody knows that, you know, if you want my services, I'm available here to help you. Let's go.
0: Well, I mean, I think that was the biggest thing that I took away from being at practice yesterday, Turtle, was that Matt Ryan was not only at practice, which, you know, you saw Terry Fontenot at practice last year pretty often, if not every day. But he wasn't just at practice, Turtle. He was actually throwing the ball for the receivers during drills, you know, during their individuals, he was throwing the ball to them. So Kyle Pitts and Drake London and Jahan Dotson and those guys were all catching passes from Matt Ryan, which kind of blew me away, because it's like, you know, this guy is a legend. This guy is, you know, was the franchise for so long, and now he's back in this position where, you know, he could be in an office in the air conditioning somewhere, you know, working on whatever. You know, I'm sure there's plenty of things he's got to do, right, as president of football. But he's outside in the 85 degree and humid heat, and it was kind of a scorcher yesterday. It was pretty uncomfortable out there, and he is helping the guys out, you know, hands on, not a phone call away, not a text, not a voice note. He's right there on the field with them, and I thought that was pretty darn cool, and it really sets a tone, you know, for the entire organization. The fact that this guy, you know, one of the greats. You know, a future Hall of Famer, most likely he should, you know, he's out there and he is available to any one of the guys on the roster to chat with, because he's literally right there helping them during practice, like another coach. You know, that was a big statement for me. That was a big thing to see yesterday, to be honest with you.
1: Mark, great stuff. Appreciate you as always. And next time we have you on, who knows whose walk up music you might just hear here on Chris Thomas tonight. Appreciate it.
0: Thanks, Turtle.
1: The great Mark Raimondi there, dishing on all things Dirty Birds. When we get back to wrap up shop, you'll hear from Orin P.U.A. He spoke to the media. Hear what he had to say at Flowery Branch on the quarterback competition next on 92.9 The Game.
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11: Last chance for romance here on 92.9 The Game. Chris Thomas Tonight, Turtle, live in the Kia Studios. We got Jason Longshore, Noel White coming up next for the Intersection. Going to bring you all the latest on the NBA, the Dream, the U.S. Men's National Team, the Five Stripes, and everything else that they bring to the table.
12: We're going to hear from him, Oren. T-U-A.
11: That's right. The man, the maybe soon to be myth, the maybe soon to be legend here in Atlanta. Everybody, you picking up what I'm putting? That's called the joke. I know some people are right now are like, Colonel, I want it to be panic. So do I. But all signs, if I'm shaking the magic eight ball right now, Atlanta, all signs point to T-U-A. I'm just saying, I got to agree with my boy Carl Dukes. If I had to bet an amount of money that mattered to me, it's going on Tua. It just is. That's where all the T is pointing to right now. By the way, Oren, a week from today, how about this? I'm back. I will be co-hosting Dukes and Bell with Carl Dukes a week from today. How about that?
13: I got some bad news, Chris.
11: Oh, no.
13: I'm going to be on vacay next week.
11: Ah! Mush.
13: I know.
11: Mush.
13: I know.
11: So is Day-Day going to be here?
13: Day-Day rolling solo.
11: Okay.
13: Hopefully, I don't know. Schedule's a little bit weirder these days.
11: I'm going through changes.
13: There's some changes going on right now, yeah.
11: We'll see.
13: Hope it'll be at the very least Day-Day.
11: Maybe and company.
13: And company.
11: Maybe and company. All right, interesting. Well, I'll let you know how it goes when you come back from vacation. I haven't worked with Carl or Mike in a hot minute. Because, Oren, here's a little insider trading. When somebody gets their own show, you want to keep them in their time slot.
13: Normally, yes.
11: To build up the comfortability audience, yes, with the audience. So I've been here, and I've been loving every second of it. But like on Monday, it was a holiday, so neither Dukes nor Bell was here. So it was a Chris Thomas Tonight in the afternoon. But next Thursday, a week from today, the boys are back in town. And we're doing a Dukes and Bell 2 to 6. I think we're going to be in the studios. I don't think we're on a remote, but I'll

0: I'll have to double check that. All right, let's hear from the man. T-U-A. First thing he talked about is why he chose Atlanta.
1: Well, I think the opportunity to be able to come here, to be able to compete with MP, to be able to compete with Trev, whoever's in the room, and for a fresh start. It's really what it was.
0: That was nice of him to include Trevor Siemian in that context, right? He might as well. He should have said, you know what?
2: They're cool and now. You got him Trev.
0: And he should have been like, and Jack Strand, who's working his tail off, the UDFA out of North Dakota State. That kid's a hustler. You came here because you had a chance to start. I mean, you're never going to say that because you're a very politically correct QB, which is fine. But that's why you came here. Let's be honest. All right. How about the impact of having a legend like Matt Ryan floating around?
1: Well, Matt's been out here every day. There's not a day where I haven't seen Matt out here. Whether he's chopping it up with the quarterbacks, taking some throws with us, or kind of working around, just chatting with the guys. You know, it's not every day where you get a former player and a former player of that caliber out at, you know, organization practices, let alone the organization that he's, you know, done so well for.
0: Yeah, and I mean, the reports are, we just heard it joking around. I tried to give Mark the out, but he didn't take it, Oren. I was like, what Matt Ryan was doing, wink, wink, nudge, nudge, or not doing, wink, wink, nudge, nudge, on the field, because Kevin Stefanski after practice was like, I don't know if I should be saying this because we could get in trouble. And Lord knows the Falcons have gotten in trouble for some stupid crap over the last couple of years. So Matty Ice allegedly getting in the mix there in practice. This one's important, and this may be one of the main reasons why he gets the job, on accuracy only being part of a great QB, but an important one.
1: I would say it's one of them. It's definitely one of them. Being able to distribute the ball to your playmakers, being a leader is another aspect of that. Regardless of what that looks like, whether you're a rah-rah guy or you're a lead by example guy, I think there's many attributes and many traits that you can sort of put on that, outside of just, you know, being accurate is what makes a good quarterback.
0: Yeah, I mean, but that's his specialty. And again, if he's going to win the job, I think that's going to be a major reason why. How about Drake London? He was talking about T-U-A and how he's fitting.
3: He's a great dude. Always got a smile on his face. Very, very chill. Throw up the shaka a little bit, and we get rolling. So, he's a great dude, and him and MP are getting along very, very well, and both of them are just competing and working really hard together, and I love it.
0: Now, Oren, did you catch that in the beginning? What was that a reference to? Is that like Hawaiian culture or something? You said like shaka bra? Like, is that what he was alluding to? I don't really get it. But, all right. Kyle Pitts was talking as well. He says that playing on the franchise tag is essentially like getting a sixth-year option.
4: I mean, I took the positive in it and in taking a chance, and basically kind of like my fifth-year option, but it's a six-year option. And it's a blessing to be able to get that year and them not, you know, say, well, you can go test it, the market or whatever. They just trusted that, you know, we see something in you, and it's pretty cool to see it's a new year. And now I'm not worried about it. It's already signed, and it'd be cool. It's going to be a great year.
0: Oren, you know why it's a blessing? Because he got $15 million guaranteed dollars. Let's make no mistake about that, shall we, folks? He can put whatever type of window dressing on it he wants, but, you know, it's not a bad deal where you get to try out for a long-term contract while making $15 million guaranteed. There could be worse things out there. One more from Kyle Pitts was talking about learning from the vet in Austin Hooper.
4: Actually, a lot. Hoop is very, you know, he went to Stanford, so he's gifted. And he's going on year 11, so that tells you a lot that he's been able to sustain and play at a high level for 11 years now. And he's very mentally sharp, so it's cool to hear some things on how I can think quicker on the field and see things quicker, and that'll allow me to play faster.
0: Yeah, I think Kyle Pitts is going to have a good year. I don't know if he's going to have an amazing year. There was an interesting article we'll get to maybe tomorrow, maybe Saturday. I haven't decided where we'll fit this conversation fit it in. Oren, there was a list put out by Fox Sports this time. So CBS is on my you-know-what list, right?

right now, because there have been not one, not two, not three, but four articles this offseason that have really PO'd me. And I'll share that fourth one coming up with you on my Saturday show here, 4 to 8 p.m. on 92.9 The Game. But Fox Sports put out a list. It was an interesting one. Caught my attention. I didn't even know a Falcon would be on it. It was the 10 players most likely to benefit from a coaching change this offseason. And coming in, Oren, at number 8, Kyle Pitts. Ironically enough, at number 8. They were saying basically with the Kevin Stefanski offense, he could unlock a whole new gear to his game. But I don't know. There's a lot that has to go around between Bijan, Drake, Pitts, Branch, OZ, Dotson. I mean, the Falcons have a good problem on their hands. Is there's a lot of guys to distribute the rock to. So I don't know if he's going to have, you know, an 11, 1,200, 8 touchdown season. I hope he does, but I'm just not entirely sure that's the case. So to put a bow on today's conversation, we were asking, do y'all think the Falcons have the best roster top to bottom in the NFC South? And I think it's close, but I would give the edge overall to the Falcons. I think a lot of the other teams, Tampa's defense, New Orleans, do you trust Shuck? Carolina, I think their defense is going to be really good, but is Bryce Young going to be consistent? You know, there's questions, man. And I think the Falcons have a lot of those questions answered. A lot of them obviously are left up in the air, but the secondary is going to be really good. The receiver room is going to be dramatically improved. You got the best running back in the NFL, and hopefully you get competent, consistent quarterback play. So we'll see how it plays out. But for right now, I'll take the Falcons. Why not? All right, that'll do it for this edition of Chris Thomas Tonight here on 92.9 The Game. Appreciate Big O. Appreciate my guests, Mark Raimondi, Lindsey Rhodes, Grant McCauley, everybody who stopped by, Joe DeLeon as well. Tomorrow we'll wrap up the work week. Same bat time, same bat place. There's a trade floating around for the Atlanta Falcons, y'all. Start thinking now. Would you take a chance on an embattled but highly potential filled wide receiver? I'll tell you who that is tomorrow. We'll take your calls, 404-726-0929. Stand by for Jason and Noel for the intersection coming up next, right here, Chris Thomas Tonight, 92.9 The Game.

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0: Good evening, Atlanta. It's Thursday at 10. Y'all should know what that means by now. Welcome to The Intersection. Me and Jason are on the corner of sports and everything else. And tonight we have a lot of sports and everything else. Because after tonight, ladies and gentlemen, The Intersection gets a little weird. We'll be on the corner of FIFA soccer and everything else.
1: It kind of feels like... The one that comes to mind for this is, didn't the Jetsons back in the day like have completely random crossover things?
0: Yes.
1: Where like people that had no business being on the Jetsons were on the Jetsons.
0: Yes, indeed. For absolutely no reason.
1: Just insanity. That's what the summer's going to be like, where all these crossover things are going to happen, because Atlanta soccer tonight will be every night starting Monday.
0: Woo-hoo!
1: I mean, you know, if I wasn't getting enough, I'm actually going to jump on for an hour with Abe on Sunday to preview the U.S. Senegal game. So
0: Yeah. Basically,
1: I will start Sunday the 31st and run through July 19th with one exception, but it's not really, because I'm calling an Atlanta United game that night on the radio.

0: AST will be every night. I will go from the 31st of May to July 19th, nonstop.
1: Yeah, it is the takeover. I'm calling it the takeover. It is the takeover.
0: I can take that. If we get to play the Jay-Z song, I'm in.
1: The Atlanta Soccer Tonight edition, the takeover. But today we're going to pack it full of football stuff and basketball stuff, a little bit of soccer. We can never go soccerless on this program right here. But I kind of wanted to just dig into the dream, because we haven't on this show been able to really, really get in depth to what's going on with your 4-2 Atlanta Dream out there in Gateway Center Arena, who has the best fries in the city. If y'all did not know, they have the best waffle fries in the city. If y'all did not know. If you get the golden ticket to the Barbie Dream House, make sure you get you some waffle fries. But
0: What's making this team so good right now?
1: Man, it's the defense and the fortitude. Okay. This team right now is like a tale of two teams. Me and Dom noticed today when we were doing the Dream Report, which you guys can find anywhere that you can get a podcast. We were talking, Dom had brought up the point that every first and third quarter, which is the start of every half, they just come out kind of sluggish. It's almost like single digit, you know, to 13 point quarters. And then all of a sudden they come up with like these 30 plus point explosions in the fourth quarter. And I think that has a lot to do with like defensive fortitude. It seems like they really dig in at the end of halves to make sure that they end the way that they want them to end. And that part is great. Now we got to figure out how to start halves the way we want to start.
0: Yeah. Is it just a little bit of being streaky in some ways, or is it bigger than that in your opinion?
1: I can't tell yet. They get down so far in like the first quarter that it's hard to get the bench in and get them going, and that's starting to concern me a little bit. Like, the starter minutes are plentiful and the bench points are not. So I would like to see that even out a little bit more. But those are your main two things, in my opinion. Everything else seems to be positive and clicking on all cylinders. We're even starting to see Angel Reese grow offensively. You start to see her bringing the ball coast to coast, round the back, little finesse move, nice little layup, teardrop. We're starting to see these things start to work out in our favor.
0: I wanted to ask you about Angel Reese because, and we've seen it before she came to Atlanta, people have a lot of things to say. Not always.
1: Getting into darts early.
0: Yeah, a little bit. Just because, like, I'm skimming through some of the headlines, just getting caught up on everything, because I don't see her game, I think, like a lot of people do. I think in this, she's more complete than this player that I'm going to mention, but I think of Dennis Rodman in the sense that when Rodman scored 6 points in a game, nobody talked about it. They'd talk about 15 boards and they'd talk about what he did defensively.
1: Right.
0: If she doesn't score a lot, I feel like everybody decides to take shots, and it really doesn't make any sense because she does so many other things that are vital to this team. Some of the headlines coming out of the loss of Minnesota, it's like, oh, well, you know, she had a confusing night or what? Like, what? We know who she is as a player. And like you said, she's getting even better on the offensive side. So what are we talking about?
1: Yeah, I actually didn't think she was that bad in Minnesota at all. She was actually kind of one of my bright spots in Minnesota. She seemed to play better on the block, a little more controlled. She has a horrible whistle, but the Dream themselves have a horrible whistle. But I think that's going to be something to benefit them later on, you know, in the season and further down the stretch. You know, when you used to not getting calls, you just kind of learn how to play through them, right?
0: True.
1: So they're learning how to do that. They're learning how to do a lot of championship things while figuring out some of the things that aren't working, and you're still sitting at 4-2. Like, if every time I cut this mic on, their record is 2-1, I'm happy with that.
0: Yeah, 100%.
1: So that's the situation that we're in. Every time I cut this mic on, they're either having some incredible comeback win or they finished a series of games 2-1. So they're on track of where we want them to be. I think where they want to be. They know there's some things to clean up, but the defensive fortitude of this team is absolutely tremendous. I know it's something they've been working on the past 3 years. I know it's something that Ryan Howard's really been priding herself on. She's trying to get on that all defensive list. Whew, the way that they're able to clamp teams down, running out of their own building, make them make mistakes, turn the ball over, tie up balls, they're diving all over the floor. They're doing all of those little things, and they are creating success. But last night, some of the things that you haven't been that good at, they came back to bite you.

0: Yeah, I mean, that's your second loss of the season. You're 4-2. I think the thing is, you look at the standings across the league right now. I mean, you're a half game off the best record. The Lynx are 5-2. But you're also tied with Indiana, with the Valkyries, and with the Aces, all at 4-2. You've got a 4-3 Wings team in there, and then a couple of three 500 teams.
1: The Wings, two losses, the Dream.
0: They got three losses now.
1: Okay, well, but, yeah. Two of those three, the Dream.
0: Yeah, and that's the thing. Like, I think, one, it's a really competitive league.
1: Yeah.
0: And there's not a lot of separation yet outside of the Sun being very bad. They're 1-8. But, you know, you look at the Sky are 3-4. Like, you're not far off. So every game right now is really interesting in the league. So I think it's good for the Dream to get these games right now where, yeah, you're learning some things and you're getting tested and you're having to figure out, one, how to incorporate Angel Reese and how she makes everything a little different, because she does. Because any big personality coming into a team changes the calibration.
1: Right.
0: I think to be 4-2 with bringing, you know, a player like her in and planting all these seeds of where they can be later, they're in a really good spot.
1: They're in a really good spot. Like you said, one of the other teams is in a similar place as the Dream, trying to prove that they're contenders and not pretenders, are the Indiana Fever. We've seen some of the same things from Indiana. They've had lulls that they've had to fight back from, but they've also been able to win in a variety of ways. They've been able to win in the paint. They've been able to win shooting threes. They've been able to win with Caitlin. They've been able to win without Caitlin. So that's going to be a really good test coming up very soon. First game with them is June 6th, and they have three games in June. Again, if they can come out 2-1 in that series with the Fever, I'm very happy with that.
0: If you keep going 2-1 in every three, you will be just fine, and you will be either right there at the top or right around it.
1: Yeah. So right now, we're hoping that they continue what they've been able to do without Bree Jones, and hopefully we'll be able to get Bree Jones soon, because Bree Jones and Angel Reese and Nas being able to hold down that block really, really, really create something special that we haven't been able to see yet. Medina, the rookie, has been doing a best impression. Again, trying to find a place, you know, on the floor and on the block.
0: Raw
1: looking pretty
0: player.
1: Good so far. Right,
0: like,
1: very
0: honestly,
1: raw.
0: Honestly, has what, 5-6 years of really playing at a high level?
1: Yeah, a player that was trying to go back to college, and they didn't let her go back.
0: A player who came in without a ton of experience, has really picked things up quick, a freak athletically, so many different things that she brings to the table. But she's a piece of clay, like, being molded right now.
1: Yeah.
0: So if you can get her these meaningful minutes, I mean, think back to last year when Pow Pow was getting those early minutes when Jordan Canada was out. It's helped in a long run accelerate her development.
1: Yeah.
0: So now you have her as a top player, a clutch player when you need it. All right, if you can get Medina Okot in those situations now where she can get minutes, she can pick things up, you get another contributor down the stretch.
1: 100%, and that's what you're trying to grow. And also, shout out to Jordan Canada, because she is showing up early and often this season. If it's not a 19-point game, I think she's leading the league or second in the league in steals right now. Like, doing her best Dyson Daniels impression on top of chasing all these youngins down the floor, up and down the floor, beating half of them half the time, falling all over the floor. You're getting excellent point guard play on top of everything else.
0: I feel like we talked about this a lot last season, where they were not very deep. The Dream were very good with 5, 6, maybe 7, but not much more than that. If you get the full rotation and everybody healthy right now, you're a much deeper team, which will help you late in the season.
1: Yeah. And that's one of the positives, right? That you're able to do all of this kind of shorthanded and growing a young bench. Because pretty much your whole bench is young.
0: Yeah.
1: Except for when Nas probably goes back to the bench when Bree is up, or Bree or Brianna, whichever, they'll be the oldest on the bench, and then everyone else will be like year one or year two players. So you're trying to grow them as well as trying to get Bree back. But on the other side of things, Jason, I'm wondering, you know, with how loud both arenas are getting, and you got Dr. J out there on the floor with Renee Montgomery swag surfing. Mm-hmm. And we got Tiana Taylor showing up to games. Mm-hmm. And we got the girls after beating the Mercury down. The Mercury thought they had a win, stole it from them. And then they got fly and went to birthday bash. Well, Angel Reese got up there and told everybody, y'all need to come out to the Barbie Playhouse, the Barbie Dream House.

0: ourselves because we are number one in the league and we are doing the thing. So I am wondering, do the Dream have a shot to take over the league? I mean, take over this city?
1: They should.
0: Are they poised to take over?
1: They should. I think to play devil's advocate just a little bit, they're in the smallest arena of any of the teams, which will hurt them in the long run. And that's something that, you know, we've had this conversation before. That's a solution or a problem they're going to have to solve.
0: I'm sure they are actively.
1: Yeah. And it's a must because to really take over the city, you need to be in a bigger spot.
0: You got to get Barbie a bigger dream house.
1: Yes. And I think Barbie's going to earn that this season.
0: Yeah.
1: But yeah, and that's what's so cool about the landscape of sports. And that's what's so cool about the stuff that we get into on the show because 10 years ago, that would have been unheard of.
0: Right?
1: But 10 years ago, it would have been unheard of that Atlanta United would have went on a run and won MLS Cup and took over the city.
0: Right?
1: And that happened.
0: Right?
1: The Dream can absolutely take over the city. And that's what's so cool about where we are with sports right now. It's opened up so much more than it used to be.
0: And they have a really good problem, right? Like needing more tickets.
1: Yeah.
0: Like that's a really good problem to have.
1: Yeah. They need more tickets. They need more merch. They need more things to sell because people want it right now.
0: No, they really do. Like I'm hearing people that I've never heard talk about women's basketball before. Talking about, I got to get me a ticket to go see the Dream.
1: Mm-hmm.
0: I got to get down there to see Angel Reese and him. I got to see, what's her name? Ryan Howard. She cold. Like people mm-hmm. are learning
1: yep.
0: this team and these women and they are having fun and they are having fun because they are 4-2. And I think that they can continue that. Next stop is against the newly minted Portland Fire. We don't know who they are, so we will get introduced, we will get acquainted, and I believe that is tomorrow night at 10 o'clock. Well, I might have to watch the replay, which I can do on the Victory Plus app.
1: Oh,
0: they give
1: nice.
0: You the whole game replay. Beautiful. Amazing.
1: Victory Plus is a big win.
0: Yeah,
1: in WSL of Victory Plus as well.
0: Right, exactly. Yeah, you got a few hockey teams.
1: Mm-hmm.
0: You got a few NBA teams, but they have the whole women's soccer league.
1: Mm-hmm.
0: And it's free, y'all. So y'all can watch some free women's soccer. It's no excuse. Get on it.
1: Get on that. We're going to have all the soccer this summer.
0: Oh, all the soccer. Again, this is our last regular intersection because we are about to morph into some weird collaboration with Atlanta Soccer Tonight because Atlanta Soccer Tonight will take over.
1: The Flintstones visit the Jets.
0: Yeah, man. Every 10 o'clock hour starting next week. But when we get back, we have Jason's random music question, which I love so much. And then we will get into some Falcons talk because it's been a lot of Tua conversation around here. And I'm glad it has been. You want to know why, Jason?
1: Why?
0: Because I'm pushing P. Next on 92.9 The Game and the Odyssey app. Lobster and saline for all my babies that I miss. Woo! Chicken finger, french fry for them that wanna. 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

0: So
1: our musical taste is how this show happened.
0: Yeah, I mean, they overlap in a lot of ways, too, that are unexpected. But, like, we both go into crazy different genres that we enjoy. So I'm going to ask for two.
1: Okay.
0: What artist would surprise people who are listening to this show that you love?
1: Lynyrd Skynyrd.
0: Okay.
1: I'm a huge Skynyrd fan.
0: You're a huge Skynyrd fan.
1: I love Skynyrd.
0: Okay.
1: I was playing Simple Man on my bass the other night.
0: Nice. Okay.
1: Trying to do my best Ronnie Van Zant impression.
0: Have you heard Shinedown's cover of Simple Man?
1: No.
0: It's a good one.
1: Okay. I gotta put it on the list.
0: I like Shinedown. Shinedown's a great band.
1: Yeah, I think I heard, I heard, we all know Sweet Home Alabama, like, that's like, yeah, like a casual, like, yeah, rock, whatever. I heard, what was it? It wasn't Simple Man. It was a different Lynyrd Skynyrd song, but I was like, whoa.
0: My song
1: for Southern Rock could sound like this.
0: Time going into, it was actually the Brewhouse Cafe in Little Five. This was a while ago. This was like 20 years ago. Give Me Back My Bullets.
1: Oh!
0: That was my jukebox play.
1: That's a great one.
0: Yeah. All right, one more.
1: Ooh, I don't know how surprising this is, but let's see, I'm a huge Brooks and Dunn fan.
0: Okay. That's one I've never really gotten into.
1: Squidbilly. Me and Squid are Brooks and Dunn fans. Like, I would love to go to a Brooks and Dunn concert with Squidbilly.
0: Country is all over the map for me. Like, there's some country I absolutely love, and one of my artists is going to be in that genre. But there's some that I just don't get into as much. And, like, that era of country isn't my favorite.
1: Mm-hmm.
0: The kind of 90s.
1: Yeah, it is.
0: And 90s country's made a big comeback lately with everybody trying to do that.
1: Everybody
0: sound.
1: Is trying to do that. The first time I heard Morgan Wallen, I was like,
0: yeah,
1: why does this feel familiar? I was like, I haven't heard this before, but it feels familiar.
0: Yep. It's he nailed the like 90s country / almost like a Hootie and the Blowfish, Matchbox 20.
1: Yeah, kind of feel. Yeah, yeah. It's like you mix that pop 90s with that pop 90s sound and. Or we can just call it the VH1 sound.
0: Yeah. VH1 country. That is absolutely where Morgan Wallen lives. He's not my artist on this. Megan Maroney is my artist on
1: you
0: this.
1: You do
0: this
1: like list. Megan Maroney.
0: Megan Maroney is an awesome songwriter. Musically, and we were talking about it off air one day, like her producer, Christian Bush from Sugarland, was in I want to say early 2000s. It might be into the 90s as well. Alt band here in Atlanta, Billy Pilgrim, great band.
1: Oh, nice.
0: And he kind of went down the country route. So he's produced all of her stuff, and he adds these very alternative rock elements to it.
1: Mm.
0: And those are the little things that I didn't really pick up on at first. They're kind of buried in there a little bit. I picked up on her lyrics first.
1: Yeah.
0: I think she's a great songwriter, and she's a really creative songwriter. Her voice is really interesting to me, but it's these little things in the music. I'm like, oh, that's The Cure. Oh, that's a new wave.
1: Yeah.
0: Like, whoa, this is on a country song, a current country song. My other one, I'm trying to think of somebody, like, I can go obscure, but that's not really what I was going for with the question. Like, there's bands like Jump Little Children I love, which was kind of a regional band that I've seen a million times. They're from Charleston. Jamie Cullum is another kind of, like, obscure jazz guy. Jamie Cullum's a great show. I'll go ahead and say it, and I've had this argument with people. Maroon 5.
1: Yeah. You know, I was literally just sitting here. It is so funny you say that, Jason. I was literally just sitting here thinking, you know, that first Maroon 5 album did slap. Like, I really could say Maroon 5.
0: I love that album.
1: I'm going to take it further, Jason. I'm going to take it further. In January, I went back, well, February, I went back and did the hard work of looking at as many Super Bowl halftime shows as possible.
0: Oh, yeah. Yeah, yeah.
1: And y'all overreacted. Maroon 5 was not that bad.
0: It was not that bad. I know what people wanted, and I totally get it. And I understand, and me too. But they got too much hate for that.
1: Yeah, like just on his face, I was like, with all the stuff removed,
0: yeah,
1: I was like, I don't hate it.
0: No, they're a great live band. I don't love their newer stuff as much as I love their older stuff.
1: That's what I was going to say. They lost me after the second album. Like, the first two albums, they had... That, especially that second album, they had hit
0: second
1: like the right
0: really
1: balance, yeah, of like pop, but like still trying to be like an indie songwriting band.
0: The remix with Rihanna,
1: yes,
0: is

0: a great song. The first album's great. I saw them a bunch during that time.
1: Man.
0: So, like, my thing with Maroon 5, we got, when I used to work at the dearly departed Warehouse Music across from Ansley Mall, we got a random promo with no artwork, no nothing, just a CD promo, songs listed on it, and it said Maroon 5. No idea who they were. We started playing it in the store, and I'm like, this is really cool. Like, I don't know where this fits in. Is it rock? Is it pop? Is it alternative? Like, what is this?
1: Again, that VH1 sound.
0: Yeah, kind of. Like, but a little edgier. Like, they could.
1: Yeah, they could edged it up.
0: Rock it up a little bit. So, like, I got into that album before it was big. We played it literally, it felt like a year in the store before it started to hit big. Like, Harder to Breathe, I was tired of it by the time it became a hit.
1: Yeah, man.
0: So it was crazy. And I saw them be the free band playing after OAR at the old Cotton Club underneath the Tabernacle.
1: Grassroots.
0: It was free. And there were like 30 people there. And they were super cool. They came out and talked to everybody. They were awesome. Then I saw them do a show at the Cotton Club that was ticketed, and it did pretty well. Next time they sold it out. Then they did Centennial Olympic Park. Then they did Gwinnett Arena. And that ride was really cool to see them go from being a band that was just happy to be there and really personable to being arena rock stars.
1: And I'll say that, too, because that's a layer of storytelling that was missed during the Super Bowl.
0: Mm-hmm.
1: Like, their ascent through the Atlanta music ranks.
0: It took a while.
1: To get to Mercedes-Benz Stadium. Like, you went through the gauntlet of venues.
0: They did a free show, and when I told them, hey, you know, we're selling a good number of your albums every week, and it was like five or six a week. This was before they were getting any radio play.
1: Mm-hmm.
0: They're like, nobody on this side of the country selling that many copies a week. How are you doing it? And I'm like, we're just playing the album in the store.
1: So it's kind of wild for Metro Atlanta to kind of be like a real part of their growth,
0: yeah,
1: and ascension into becoming Maroon 5, and then they get the Atlanta Super Bowl. Like that. See, that's excellent story touring cool. That was missed.
0: I could have told the story. I could have introduced them and told the story.
1: Like, wow, that was excellent storytelling that was completely missed by everybody involved.
0: I saw their keyboard player jump over the keyboard,
1: man,
0: frontwards, and then jump over it backwards and didn't miss a note.
1: That's what that first album showed me. It's like you have albums like Southern Hummingbird with Tweet, where we got Oops as the single, and then you got the album, and you're like, oh, this is a neo soul album.
0: Mm-hmm.
1: Like that, those two things.
0: Yeah.
1: And Maroon 5 was kind of like that. Like you got certain singles, yeah, and then you got the album, and you're like, oh, these guys can rock.
0: Yeah, you got She Will Be Loved, a little bit. And This Love, and it's kind of like, okay. And then you get some of the other stuff. It's like, whoa, wait a minute.
1: Right. You get stuff like Shiver, and then you're like, oh, they can play.
0: Sunday Morning's one of my all time favorites.
1: Yeah, I love Sunday Morning. Oh man, yeah, we can go on and on and on, but let's get a little Falcons in here, because you know, everybody's on the Tua train, and I get it. It's kind of Tua's job to lose. He is ahead of the game right now. Penix is stuck on like 7-on-7s or whatever. Well, see, I'm with you. I'm trying to set up, you know, a devil's advocate here, because I'm with you.
0: Yeah, I don't think it's his job to lose yet. I don't think it's anybody's job yet. I think it's up for grabs,
1: and
0: that's fair. Like, because Penix is coming off an injury. Yeah, you had to go get somebody. You went and got somebody. No problem with that. But I don't think it's his right now, because it seems like Penix is ahead of where we thought he might be.
1: Right. And now I'm reading it the same way you are. Like, I know a lot of people will see it as like, you know, Tua has this head start, but Penix is already doing 7-on-7 drills.
0: Yeah.
1: We're already ramping up towards what we need to be by the time, like, camp gets here. So, mm-hmm. So I see, like, something different can happen between now,
0: sure,
1: and two and a half weeks from now. But as it looks right now, we seem to be on the trajectory to be able to go neck and neck with Tua. And from all the years of Tua that I've seen, and for all the advantages that you would get from having this quarterback on a rookie deal and all those things, to me, it just seems more advantageous for Penix and the Falcons to figure it out.

0: it's not messy. Drake London said that, you know, the two of them are getting along. Everything's great smiles. I've seen the pictures of the two of them. They're laughing and joking. It definitely seems to be a much more or much less contentious quarterback room than we've seen the past couple years, the past 4 years. But I think...
1: You don't think those Roy Rogers are being shared?
0: No, not at all. And especially not after a certain point. Oh, no.
1: I don't think
0: so
1: either.
0: I do not. And I don't think things were that great between Mariota and Ritter either. So, yeah, we've seen iterations of this, right? This is our third iteration of who's going to be quarterback. This seems to be our favorite game in Falcons world.
1: And this one seems okay.
0: I'm agreeing with you, right? Like, I have a lot more hope on this one.
1: I think Tua knows who he is. He knows what he is. He knows he's got an opportunity to win the job.
0: Yes.
1: I think he absolutely has the opportunity to win it.
0: You're here because you see a starting position. Yeah. And I don't blame you, but
1: That's fine.
0: Also understand that you're going to have to go out there and earn it and beat this kid out. And the kid knows the same thing. He knows that they probably want me to be the guy, but I got to go show that I'm the guy.
1: Yep. And I don't think Tua would be a problem if he doesn't win the job.
0: I agree. Again, I think this is, even though this is the third iteration of this game that we've been playing, this game show that we've been in, I do think these are the best contestants we've been given so far for this game show. I don't think we'll have the same drama with a Mariota or a Cousins. Because if y'all remember, Mariota took his ball and went home.
1: Yeah, he did.
0: Once they told him that he wasn't going to start anymore. And then we know what happened with the king of the Roy Rogers. So now, to Jason's point, I think we do have somebody that will take however this turns out in stride.
1: Yeah, I think Tua will be a better teammate. I think that's important. I wanted to ask you about Pitts.
0: Oh.
1: So he's in a kind of show and prove
0: still
1: sort of situation too.
0: Yeah.
1: I would have been okay if they had moved on.
0: Okay.
1: I would have been okay with it, but you do the option year, which is smart because you're not committing to a crazy thing here, and you have a new regime, and you have maybe a new set of play calling going on that might get the best out of him that we haven't seen on a consistent basis really in his whole career.
0: And I think that's what your president's thinking, right? Like, he's like, you know, I got the guy 1,000 yards, so I know what he can do on the field. Let's see if we can find some plays and a coach that is dedicated to make that happen. So I think all parties are kind of on board with Pitt's success, including Pitts. He sounds really excited this week. He's like, we got Matt Ryan out here. He's the same as he's always been. You know, I'm having rookie year flashbacks, and everybody's catching the ball, and it's good vibes. And, you know, I feel like I'm on my six-year option, which isn't a real thing, but that's how I'm looking at this, because I get $15 million, and I get to stay where I'm comfortable and hopefully, you know, prove that I belong to stay here. And I'm pushing that P, too. I'm pushing Penix. I'm pushing Pitts. I think that those two players are going to go a long way towards this team being successful. Yeah. I could be wrong, but I don't think I am. But we're going to see. And it's all starting right now. Like, we'll be up on the hill up there at Flowery Branch before we know it.
1: There will be some other letters that come into play for sure, and we'll get into them plenty between now and opening day. We got time. But, yeah, these are two guys that are going to be really important for this Falcons team this year.
0: We got to figure it out at some point, guys. The quarterback position has been the one thing that seems to be holding us back. Now that we seem to have put together a full defense and been able to figure out how to touch a quarterback, now we got to figure out how to keep one under center, under center. And Michael Penix talked about that. We won't get into that right now. But what Michael Penix said was, I'm doing whatever the coach calls. That's all I've ever done is what the coach calls. So we'll see what the fancy calls this year and how that works out. All right, when we come back, we have darts, and Jason kind of set me up early, but I'm throwing it anyway. We have darts to throw, and I am ready to throw them, and we will do that next on The Intersection.

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0: Welcome back into the intersection. We are still on the corner of sports and everything else. And right now we are on VH1 Easy Listen.
1: I like some VH1 Easy Listen from time to time.
0: I love the VH1 channel. It is no shade.
1: I have no problem with it.
0: Yeah, all the different stations supposed to invoke different moods, and you know a VH1 song when you hear it.
1: I go back and forth as to which Sunday morning song I like better between that one and No Doubt's Sunday Morning.
0: Oh.
1: Because I love the No Doubt Sunday Morning song as well.
0: Oh, good call. Good call. Yeah, that's a tough one. I can't even call it. I would have to flip a coin.
1: Yeah, I'll listen to both.
0: I was about to say, put it on the playlist. Exactly.
1: Yep, they're both in my morning playlist. Yep.
0: Choose both. All right, we are back. We are back. And it is time for darts. But before we get to that, Jason had a soccer update for us. So, Jason, enlighten us. What is it that we need to know?
1: Yeah, just, I mean, all the things. I cannot do all of it in one segment. That's why AST is, like, crossing three different streams right now.
0: Yeah, man.
1: It's on the radio. It's on YouTube. You can watch that. Make sure you're subscribed to 92.9 The Game on YouTube, not just for Atlanta Soccer Tonight, but all the shows during the day. Can watch all of that there, and all of AST goes out as a podcast as well on Off the Woodwork. So 2+ hours of soccer talk on Tuesday nights up until next week when it starts every night.
0: Ooh.
1: Every night, Monday is the first one, every night through the World Cup final. And there'll be a couple days where it shifts around a little bit. Like, we're doing a U.S.-Germany pregame, not this Saturday, but the next Saturday, the last exhibition game before the World Cup. That'll be during the day up at NOFO Brew Co. in Gainesville. We're going to be all over the place for shows this summer, so come find us when we're outside.
0: Yeah.
1: But we're going to be doing at least 2 hours of soccer talk every night. I don't think there's another station in the country
0: I was just thinking that.
1: I'm insane. I'm gonna be drinking a lot of tea. I'm gonna be like doing all kinds of things to keep my voice going, watching all these games and trying to tell all these crazy stories. There's gonna be a lot. Like, I'm glad we've got this run up starting on Monday to kind of get you ready for the World Cup. So we'll talk about who the favorites are. We'll talk about who the potential surprises could be. We'll talk about who the big disappointments could be, because there always are those in these kind of tournaments. There's always somebody that comes in as a favorite and does not leave happy.
0: Yeah.
1: If you haven't watched the bus on Netflix, highly recommended. France 2010.
0: Ooh.
1: Behind the scenes of their collapse to where they decided not to train one day and literally went back to the bus.
0: Oh, wow.
1: Yeah, it's a wild documentary, about an hour and a half. It's a great watch. We'll have maybe not that chaotic of a story, but we will have some kind of chaotic story. But there's so much soccer stuff going on right now. You've got Triple Espresso called back in to the U.S. Women's National Team. They're going down to Brazil to play a couple of matches here in the next week and a half, 2 weeks, to get ready for next summer's World Cup in Brazil. But also World Cup qualifying for the women will be at the end of the calendar year. A couple of young Georgia players in that group. Ooh. Riley Jackson, who plays for the North Carolina Courage, looking for her second cap. And Croy Bethune, who finished up her college career at UGA, started out on the West Coast at USC. She has a big opportunity. Both of them have a big opportunity, but I think Croy especially to be a regular in this first-choice group. But Triple Espresso, I mean, is back with Trinity Rodman, with Mallory Swanson, with Sophia Wilson. They're all back together. Mallory has just started playing again in the NWSL with Chicago. Probably will get about 30 to 45 minutes in these two games each. So as she kind of eases
0: back in. Work her way back in.

0: Yeah.
1: I'm just glad to see Mallory back on the pitch. I love me some Mallory Swanson.
0: Yeah, like,
1: you know, our Atlanta ties, you know.
0: 600 plus days. It'll be since they played together, the three of them, the gold medal game in the Paris Olympics.
1: Yeah.
0: It's been a minute, but it's really good to see Mallory back on the pitch because I thought her 2024, she was the best player in the world.
1: Yeah, I agree. Yeah.
0: She was unbelievable. And if you can get her back to that by next summer, the U.S. women will be, I think, the favorite going into the World Cup.
1: I mean, that was my favorite sports couple for a while. Mm-hmm. I was all in on the Swansons.
0: Yeah, Dansby is, he'll I don't think he'll make it in Brazil this time. He's a little busy, but he will be around. He always is out at these games. Very cool to see.
1: Yeah, it is. It is. We love it. We love it. All right, what else we got, Jason?
0: John Texter's actually been pushed out at Botafogo.
1: I was wondering when that was going
0: to
1: happen.
0: There's rumors about him trying to work his way back in, but basically, you've seen commercials before. I don't know if you've ever been part of a liquidation in a company.
1: No, thank you.
0: I have, unfortunately. Warehouse Music. Again.
1: Yeah.
0: We could not get the 50 Cent debut album because we were on the liquidation list.
1: Oh, no.
0: So everybody came that weekend, NBA All-Star weekend here in Atlanta, wanting Get Rich or Die Trying.
1: Oh, no.
0: And we could not get it because they weren't sending new stuff to the liquidated stores.
1: Was that 01?
0: 02, I think. Yeah. 02 or 03. It might have been into 03.
1: Crazy.
0: Yeah, it was rough. We had to send so many people away. It was not good. People were mad. I'm like, we have nothing to do with it. We're losing our jobs. What do you want us to do?
1: We wish we had. We want to sell you Get Rich or Die Trying.
0: So basically, Botafogo is being liquidated, and John Texter is trying to find another loan shark who will give him more money to get back into the game at even more ridiculous interest rates.
1: Right. So, I'm like, at some point, like, body parts get broken and people go missing. Like,
0: in South America? Yep.
1: Like why are you playing with these people money?
0: I don't know. I don't get it. The other thing on the soccer thing that just came across my wires, the TST tournament, you know, the basketball tournament, they have the soccer tournament. It's 7v7. It's being played up in Cary, North Carolina right now. It's a fun watch. I kind of hate it this year for them because it's in a World Cup summer. It's kind of getting lost in the shuffle a little bit.
1: Yeah.
0: But they did something I'm going to have to go back and watch. They did TST's Soccer Home Run Derby.
1: Huh.
0: So it looks like, from what I've seen, no, it's kind of like kickball.
1: Okay.
0: Where somebody's rolling the ball to them and they have like a kind of narrow, like, outfield and fence they're kicking it over.
1: Oh.
0: So it's Home Run Derby, but kickball style.
1: Wow. Yeah, that sounds fun.
0: Yeah, it actually, like, that sounds ESPN like a Ocho really cool stuff. Thing. I know. I'm all in. So I'm going to have to go and check that out.
1: I'm all in. Yeah, that's ESPN Ocho stuff. I like that right there. I like that right there.
0: Chaos.
1: Extreme chaos. All right, everybody. That is just a sneak peek of what is coming for y'all every single night for 2 hours a night on Atlanta Soccer Tonight. Jason will have all of that and more, as much as he can fit in to 2 hours.
0: Lamine Yamal, Kylian Mbappe.
1: Man.
0: Christian Pulisic, Panini sticker albums. We'll be talking about that. We'll be talking about Shakira songs.
1: Yeah.
0: We'll have a World Cup final halftime show to dig into.
1: Lamine Yamal because, you know, I've fallen down that rabbit now. So we got to talk about Lamine Yamal. Yeah, I'm starting to pick up players now. Right. Yeah.
0: We'll get into some Lamine Yamal.
1: Getting international on you. Yeah.
0: I like it.
1: All right. We got some darts to throw before we get out of here, before we hand it over to CBS. So, Jason, you can go ahead and explain what that is for the people.
0: Yeah, y'all know how this goes by now.
1: Y'all
0: should. Last call. We're at the bar. We're having drinks. We see the dartboard, and it's like, I can beat you in darts. No, I can beat you. We've kind of been even in our overall dart scores, so we started trying to get more creative, and we found this dot matrix printer in the back corner of the bar.
1: There it is.
0: It was a little shaky there to start, but we got it. We got it. I think that'll work. We might have to color it in just a little bit. We need to go find some more ribbons at the Goodwill store down the street. But we figured out how to hook this thing up and print out pictures of what we want to throw darts at.
1: Yeah.
0: It can be a logo. It can be a face. It can be something kind of esoteric. It can be whatever. And we nominate something to be printed, and it's printed. If we really like the picture and we disagree with throwing darts at it, it can get put up on the Hall of Fame.
1: It sure can.
0: There's only like one or two, maybe three pictures up there.
1: Yeah, not a lot gets put.
0: Usually we like to just throw darts at this point in the night.
1: Yeah, usually we're like, yeah, dart. Yeah.
0: You know, Well, we've got dark. I think we're kind of

0: in a similar vein of darts here.
1: It sounds like it, but we're going to throw them anyway. Who wants to go first? You want to go first?
0: I'll go first. All right. I will throw darts at a old school typewriter and a soccer ball.
1: Huh. All right, let's point it up.
0: All right, it's a World Cup year, so you got to do what you got to do to get the clicks these days. Yeah. And you got to try to create a little controversy sometimes.
1: Controversy.
0: You know, and it happens in every country in the world. You've got it going on everywhere. You had Thomas Tuchel's, the manager of England, his mother supposedly said that she did not like Jude Bellingham's behavior on the field.
1: Oh.
0: That became a story earlier in the year. He did get called up. He'll be fine. I think Tuchel's mom is okay with it at this point. You get these crazy things that happen this time of year. But here in the U.S., we can't be left out of this conversation. No. So Mauricio Pochettino, the manager of the U.S. men's national team, is getting yelled at for lots of things. It started when the roster announcement got leaked, came out on Friday in The Guardian, and it was confirmed by The Athletic and others. They were doing a big shebang on Fox on Friday afternoon. Mm-hmm. Well, everybody already knew the roster. It was still cool. It was very cool for the players that were a big part of it. It's a cool moment. It wasn't quite as cool because they couldn't keep the secret.
1: Right.
0: Brazil kept the secret. You had people like, it looked like the NFL draft where people are in the room with players, like filming them as names were getting announced.
1: Yeah.
0: Like people didn't know if they were going or not.
1: Big deal.
0: Yeah. Here, it got leaked. But then people got really upset about not just who was picked, because that happens everywhere. You can only pick 26. Somebody's going to get left out. It was Pochettino did not personally call all the people who were not selected. It was a 55-man preliminary roster, and 26 were picked. People are upset that he did not call everybody to tell them they were not being picked.
1: That's protocol?
0: For some people, it is. Like, Thomas Tuchel called everybody in England that didn't get picked, supposedly. I don't know if that's a fact or not. I don't really want to talk to him. If I'm not getting picked, I'm going to be upset. I don't want to have the conversation. Maybe a year down the line, maybe after the tournament, whatever. I don't need to have that conversation. So people are yelling at Pochettino about that. Now they're yelling because he's out of contract after the World Cup. That was always the conversation was, okay, he's going to do the World Cup and then he's going to go back and coach a club. You know, he was at PSG. He was at Tottenham Hotspur. He's going to go back into the club game, the day to day. Well, reports came out this morning that him or his people had conversations with AC Milan in Serie A, who just fired their coach. And they had conversations over the weekend before the camp started. And everybody's yelling, oh, he's not focused. He's not focused on the job. Well, one, you can think about what your next job is going to be and still be focused. But two, asking players about it, we're trying to make a story out of this. Playing media games, getting clicks on the eve of the World Cup. And it just feels like a stretch. So I want to throw darts.
1: Yeah, I'm with you on that one. Yeah, we're trying to manufacture drama for no reason.
0: Yeah, that happens, doesn't it?
1: Oh, yeah, because I have a dart to throw myself before we get out of here.
0: What are you going to put on the dot matrix for this one?
1: I'll print me up a t-shirt with a Twitter troll account on it, yeah.
0: Oh, like an egg?
1: Yeah.
0: Like an egg account.
1: For whatever reason, some W fans got upset that Angel Reese in the Dream went to Birthday Bash and declared themselves the number one team in the W right now.
0: Okay.
1: Which, if you looked at the standings on that particular night, that was accurate. So I'm not sure where the hate or, you know, manufactured drama came on that one.
0: You can't talk about standings?
1: Yeah, you can't be excited for where you are with your new team. Like, I've never been this good as a professional basketball player before. As far as, like, team-wise, like, I feel like this team is going somewhere. I'm up here with my girls. We're all synergy right now. We all got the same. Like, it's living single right now. It's giving living single. It's giving, you know, I'm glad I got my girls right now. And y'all are hating. So, relax. Because if you don't relax, then you're just going to wind up spending an entire summer hating because it ain't going to stop. I thought I told you that we won't stop. I thought I told you that mm-hmm. we won't stop. Mm-hmm. All right, that's all we got. That's all we got before we get bumped out of here by CBS. You will hear us next Thursday, but it will be more soccer link.

0: meaning, but me, Jason, and Miles will be here. We will have a ball. Apparently, we will be all over the city. And I can't wait.
1: There will be tacos. There will be all the things this summer in Talking Soccer. And you know everything else is going to sneak its way in because that's what happens.
0: Yeah, man. So, on behalf of me and Jason and the missing Miles, we will see you guys next week. And until then, be a simple man.
1: See ya.

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clearly it doesn't look like De'Aaron Fox and Dylan Harper are playing 100%. Given the physical nature of that series, these two going seven, while the Knicks are resting for more than a week, that could be a factor that positively helps the New York Knicks compete with either of these teams when the series starts on Wednesday. Even though you're talking about San Antonio being a clear underdog here, the Spurs remain our pick to win this series. We picked them at the start of the series. Full disclosure, we've been on Lynnelle Willingham and I, we've been on the Spurs campaign since really the start of this show. Way back in January, placed a bet courtesy of our friends at DraftKings, 14-1 ticket for San Antonio to win the title. 14-1. So in a do or die game, we're rolling with the team that has the best player on the court. And that's Wimby, not SGA. Even though SGA is the MVP. We have eyeballs. We can see on the court with our two eyes who the most impactful player in this series is. And it's not number two for Oklahoma City. It's number one, the big guy for the Spurs. But in a single do-or-die game, I think the Spurs win it. I think they win on the road, just like they did to start this series. And the reaction that comes from the Spurs winning Game 7 of the Western Conference Finals and getting past the champion Thunder, which finished with the best record in the Western Conference for a third straight year, is this is Wimby's league now. And everything he wants, Wimby should be able to obtain at the age of 22, which is crazy. Spurs, Thunder, it's been a tumultuous NBA regular season, but that is the best case scenario for the sport. For the sport that this series goes seven. But we'll pose the question to you. Who are you rooting for to win Game 7, Oklahoma City or San Antonio, and who actually wins the game? The beauty of a show such as this, you are listening to Westwood One Sports Night. My name is Josh Graham. Denton Day is the producer of this program. We've got Oliver Popular taking your calls at 310-840-4910 as we get first dibs. This show launched literally less than 60 seconds after the final horn sounded. So you get first dibs just as we do. I like San Antonio. I'm also rooting for San Antonio to win in Game 7. What say you at 310-840-4910? 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A lot going on in the National Football League. Stars taking the field in offseason programs across the sport. And the Kansas City Chiefs continue to live in the headlines this offseason. The Kansas City Chiefs have been the most talked about team in the NFL over the last few months. Now, the biggest headline is related to their quarterback. It's Patrick Mahomes' return to the practice field. Next week will mark the 6-month anniversary of Mahomes tearing his ACL and MCL in his knee. It's the first significant injury he's dealt with his entire 9-year NFL career. The most significant injury he had prior to this, a turf toe that he played through in the playoffs. Remember, he had that run in the first Philly Super Bowl, the one that they won, to set up a game-winning field goal. It was the James Bradbury pass interference, all that. He had maybe a concussion at some point. Again, nothing ever is significant as this. And Patrick Mahomes, it's not guaranteed that Patrick Mahomes will be ready for Monday Night Football, opening the year against the Denver Broncos, right here on Westwood One Sports. But he is the guy is wearing a massive brace. Like, nothing seems like a guarantee when you're wearing a brace that's the size of your torso

0: And obviously that can inhibit your ability to move around. Mahomes spoke to the media for the first time this offseason earlier today, and Mahomes was understandably careful when speaking about his status.
1: I mean, as a competitor, I want to be out there with my guys, but I know that's still a long ways away, and so all I can do is just execute the day and do whatever I can to be better that day. And so we've done that up until now, and we've kind of set these checkpoints and these goals of like where I want to be at, and I've gotten to those, and so now I've got to continue to do that.
0: That was Patrick Mahomes earlier. Even though Travis Kelce, see, you want to talk about being the most talked about team in the NFL. Even though Travis Kelce is at Chiefs workouts, the headlines surrounding him far from Kansas City. The announcement came this week that Travis Kelce is going to be a minority stake owner in the Cleveland Guardians. This is after he was courtside in Cleveland with Taylor Swift, game three of the Eastern Conference Finals. He's chugging a beer, doing the whole thing. Speaking of his fiance, is this going to be the final public appearance for Taylor and Travis before their big day? Don't forget, D-Day, we're a month away from the Taylor Swift Travis Kelce wedding. It's July 3rd, a little over a month away. Just asking you, as a lover of pop culture and a lover of sports, what is the proper way for someone in our position, in the media sphere, to cover this wedding? Because it is the biggest celebrity wedding, maybe the biggest pop culture occurrence that we've had in a very, very long time, maybe generations.
2: Is the wedding July 3rd or June 13th? I've heard two different dates. So I thought there was this big thing where it was like June 13th. I'm looking and I can't see like a confirmed date. But it was okay. June 13th because 13 is your favorite number in numerology, as Taylor Swift has put me on to.
0: Regardless of when the date is, what's the way that we need to cover it is the question. Like, are we going wall-to-wall, panda watch, Anchorman style? Like, every day, like, we get imaging where we provide an update? I'd love that. Throughout the entire month of June, I'd love the idea for daily Taylor Swift, Travis Kelce nuggets to get ready for this big wedding. And the way that some of these TMZ type sites or these People Magazine or whatever cover, I'm so ancient, People Mac, what are we doing? The way that they cover like the royal wedding, that could be the way that we cover this wedding. This is like the sports version, the American pop culture version. It's Taylor Swift, who might be the last American monolith in terms of what everybody agrees. Oh, it's at least worth acknowledging when she puts out music. And then the guy who's a Hall of Fame player in the sports monolith that everyone can agree upon is king in American sports, the NFL. Like those two getting married together.
2: Well, let's make one thing clear. I don't know if you're a Swifty. I'm not like a massive Swifty, but I still bow to Taylor Swift before I care anything about a royal wedding for some European country. I'm good on that. This is my royal wedding. There's questions that I have about the wedding. Questions that I'm dying to know the answer to. First and foremost, what is Jason Kelce wearing during the reception? Because it's not going to be normal clothes. So I think that's important. I'd be curious to know how deep into the Chiefs roster does the invite list go? Because I think that's interesting.
0: Mahomes is invited.
2: Mahomes is definitely invited. I think there's going to be a lot of people invited. I mean, she was dropping ball knowledge on Xavier Worthy. So I think he has to be invited.
0: Is Noah Gray...
2: He's a tight end. Like, all the tight ends are going to be there. Yeah, tight end room is a tight-knit group, but, like, are all the DBs going to be there? Are all the linebackers going to be there? Probably not. It's a lot of people, and I bet he got
0: other tight ends?
2: Yeah, all the tight ends got to be there.
0: Kittle?
2: Kittle.
0: I'm talking other teams.
2: Yeah, Greg Olsen, tight end university. If you are a prominent figure in tight end university.
0: The Lord, the sports gods, have blessed us. Usually June, D-Day, air quotes, slow sports month. We have the World Cup. And we got, potentially, depending on what the actual date of this wedding is, the Taylor Swift Travis Kelce wedding to help us get through from a content perspective. But getting back to the Chiefs, there's never been a dull moment during the Chiefs offseason. Trading corner, Trent McDuffie, then picking another corner, LSU's Bonsor Delame with their first top 10 pick in nearly a decade since taking Mahomes in

0: 2017. They signed Super Bowl MVP running back Kenneth Walker, who might be the best running back that Mahomes has ever played with. It hasn't been all good. Do we need to rehash the Rashee Rice situation? Andy Reid did say that he expected Rashee Rice in camp earlier today. It was, I don't know if it was great, made some people laugh, that a news outlet said, Rashee Rice expected to be in camp. And you know how in parentheses it would say, like, what type of injury you're dealing with? Ankle. Expected to play. Doubtful to play. It was Rashee Rice, parentheses, jail. Expected in camp. Uh-huh. But we're asking the question, who wins Game 7 of the Western Conference Finals? OKC San Antonio. We had our first crack at it. Let's see what Johnny in Atlanta thinks. Johnny, who wins Game 7? Who are you rooting for to win Game 7?
1: I'm rooting for the Spurs. I think the Spurs are built to win right now. And I was calling in about the Spurs and Dylan Harper. There's no way next year Dylan Harper goes to the bench. He's a starter. So now they got a problem this offseason. What are they going to do with De'Aaron? What are they going to do with De'Aaron Fox?
0: They're going to trade De'Aaron Fox. They're going to trade him and try to get something back to get better, because that's to your point, expendable asset, and Dylan Harper's 20 years old and taking over playoff games. Yeah. But here's the question. Not specifically a player, Johnny, but what position do you seek out? Like, what is the type of player you're looking for because to me, my first thought is, if you can get a formidable big to stand next to Victor Wembanyama, someone who's better than, I don't know, Luke Kornet, to stand next to Wemby, I think there's some more possibilities there if you get a true big inside and you allow Wemby to play wherever he wants to, beyond the perimeter, inside, you name it.
1: I think like this. I've been yelling it for the longest. You can ask Willingham. De'Aaron Fox, Devin Vassell, and picks for Giannis. I'm telling you right, I've been yelling it for the longest. And if they don't take that, why would the Bucks not take that deal? You got two all-star caliber starters as a picks for Giannis. Right. So, and if the Bucks don't take that, I would say I would go to the Hawks for that number eight and Zach for De'Aaron Fox. That I as Spurs
0: appreciate
1: in seven.
0: The call, Johnny. Spurs in seven is the pick. D-Day, here's my question. If San Antonio wins the title, let's say they win Game 7, they win the title, and then they do what Johnny just said and bring in Giannis, does it, in a snap, immediately become, oh, bleep these guys. We hate these guys.
2: Yes, 100%.
0: Kevin Durant type stuff. Oh, really? Now, key difference, Durant joined a team that beat him. Joined a team that beat him, which is a different dynamic. But it's going to be, really? We're breaking basketball. You get lucky in the lottery and get the number one pick, and then you get Giannis? Not very fun. We'll continue to take your calls, 310-840-4910. Who wins Game 7? Who are you rooting for to win Game 7? 310-840-4910. It's also been a newsy week in college sports where somebody is challenging Notre Dame for being the most obnoxious, delusional entity in all of college football. And we'll tell you who that is next on Westwood One Sports Night.
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1: Who wins Game 7?

0: San Antonio, Oklahoma City. The prophecy has been written that these teams would face off in a seven-game series. That's exactly what we're getting. San Antonio, 118. Oklahoma City, 91. I like the Spurs. I also am rooting for the Spurs to win on win Game 7. 310-840-4910. What say you? Ozzy, who's in Atlanta. Ozzy, who wins and who are you rooting for to win?
1: I think OKC wins. It's tough to beat those stripes, man. The guys in black and white with the whistle, they kind of control the league right now. Not going to lie to you. I think SGA shoots more than 15 free throws, they win.
0: I think San Antonio, that's a good line on it. I want the Spurs to win, though. Free throws, too. You're talking to the number one officiating defender in all of national sports media.
1: The defender?
0: I know a ton of refs.
1: Omega.
0: I'm telling you that the reason why, this is going to be a crazy concept. The reason why a lot of fouls are called is because both these teams foul every single possession. It's one of those things that the way that people, a lot of people focus on SGA getting fouled constantly by Steph Castle and going to the line, but San Antonio does, or pardon, yeah, San Antonio gets away with, or let me flip it, OKC gets called for a ton of fouls on Wimby inside too. It's Isaiah Hartenstein constantly pushing and shoving Victor Wembanyama that just doesn't get talked about nearly as much. And also, Wimby doesn't really force the issue so much near the basket as much as you would think with his size. I just think there's a lot of fouls called in this series because a lot of fouls. I mean, did you even know that San Antonio attempted twice as many free throws tonight as Oklahoma City? Does anybody care? Because it doesn't fit a narrative?
1: No. It's not a narrative. I'll ask you this, and I'm pretty sure I know your answer. Do you believe in officiating the game differently when it is a playoff atmosphere amongst all sports?
0: Yes.
1: NFL, pass interference, NBA. Yes? Okay.
0: I do.
1: If that is the case, some of the calls that I'm seeing on Spahn Castle just picking up the ball from three-fourths court, he can't even. Yeah, it gets tough. And I see Wimby getting fouled and it's not being called. But then again, like I said, that's playoff ball. Like, so it's It is different, Tad. It is tough.
0: I
1: hear what
0: that's
1: you're saying.
0: My thing.
1: They get paid
0: I appreciate the
1: Thank
0: call.
1: You for
0: we'll see what happens
1: ball.
0: In Game 7. I understand the sentiment when it comes to officiating. I just don't agree with it. I don't buy it. I don't believe in larger conspiracies. If it's more than three people involved, this is why I push against the JFK conspiracies or a bunch of others. Like, hey, if more than three or four people have to be involved in this thing happening, odds are someone's going to talk or it gets out. It's why the Michael Jordan gambling, him secretly being banned stuff is ridiculous. It would never get out. It's like Bigfoot existing. Don't know how many more conspiracies we can rattle through. We can do this if you like, D-Day. But, like, you would think, how come we haven't seen Bigfoot since the camera phone's been released? Don't know. Maybe it would come by. Everyone has their phone. The referee scapegoating that happens, I think it's lazy. I don't think it's supported in fact. And I think the officiating has not, or it should not be a big storyline from these Western Conference Finals. We got college sports to get to in just a second, but we asked the question. Let's get to some of the answers on who wins Game 7, Spurs, Thunder. 310-840-4910 here on Westwood One Sports Night. We've got Eric, who's calling from Georgia. Eric, what say you?
2: Hey, Josh, thank you for taking the call. How are you doing tonight?
0: I'm well. I hope you are. I'm glad there's a Game 7. Who wins it?
2: I think San Antonio does. No script, no conspiracy, no nothing. I just think that they are the better team. I think Wemby is the better star than SGA. I'm still sour that, you know, the Hawks didn't trade Trae Young to the Thunder and grab SGA. It would have been a nice little reunion with NAW, but oh well. I also have a side question, too, if you wouldn't mind.
0: Depends what it's about. What do you have?
2: It's about the Hawks and the national perspective.
0: Oh, it's not JFK? I didn't.

0: know if we were going down Bigfoot or if we were going to talk about Roswell, New Mexico.
1: That's a whole other thing.
0: Is it? I would think.
1: No.
0: I would think
1: I'm boring.
0: Are we talking Hawks draft or what are we interested in?
1: Just the draft, just where they may go.
0: Take a point guard. That's the answer. If any of these four point guards falls to your spot at eight, race the pick in to be selected. Keaton Wagler, Darius Acuff, Kingston Flemings, which I think would be the best case scenario for Atlanta. Love him and Houston so fast. And Mikal Brown Jr. If one of those four players are available at eight, which they should be, take them.
1: I kind of have three that I've been thinking about, and I've been really thinking about it and trying to get the numbers down and everything. What do you think of in this order? Dame Mara first, because we need a big.
0: You need a point guard. You need a backup point guard right now. You're in a winning window.
1: We have two first-round picks. And
0: you're not
1: going to
0: get Mara with that second one. Can promise you that. He's going to be a top 10, maybe
1: one.
0: Top 12 pick.
1: Yeah.
0: You're not getting a point guard who's going to help you now with that second pick. You need to take one of those point guards because they're all better than Adi Mara is.
1: We also have 23. We also have 23 from the Pelicans.
0: Understand?
1: So
0: I know exactly where you're picking. Like, what I'm saying is Adi Mara isn't as good as any of those point guards.
1: He fills a big hole, and ironically, we need a big man. The second one I was thinking of, like Isaiah Davis, I think that's his name, coming out of Duke. He's a point guard, and I've kind of like
0: Isaiah Evans is who you're thinking of. Slim, great shooter. That's a player that might be there at 23. Like, that's a path might want to keep an eye on him there. But go point guard. Don't think about fit when you're picking at eighth. You're Atlanta, you're hoping you're not picking at eighth anytime in the near future. Go take the best player. And there are four awesome point guards that might be available in that spot. So go point guard.
1: And I do have
0: the
1: third
0: I got more
1: one,
0: calls to
1: just,
0: get to. What's the third one, real quickly?
1: It's just a guy from Italy, Luigi Sugio, the other center. I just think that we need two centers and one guard going into the first three picks.
0: A lot of international bigs in this draft. Appreciate the call, because you also have maybe the best Mexican basketball prospect ever, who's expected to be a lottery pick that plays up front as well.

0: So 310-840-4910. Alan, Western Conference Finals, Game 7. Who wins?
1: I'm rooting for the Spurs. You know, I'm especially happy for Greg Popovich. This man has gone through a lot, both on and off the court. Look at 2022-2023 Spurs versus 22-60. And the following season, they were 22-60 as well. Then they went up to 34-49. And November the 2nd, after five games, he suffered a stroke and he had to give the reins over to Mitch Johnson, who should be coach of the year. And past performance, you'd pick OKC. But present realities, the momentum is with the Spurs. And, you know, there's more pressure on OKC, and they're going to wilt under the pressure. And as far as I'm concerned, the Spurs are playing with house money. What a turnaround from 2023-2024, from all the way up to 62-20 this year, and they were 22-60 just 2 years ago, and it makes Cinderella seem like a sad story. Nobody even mentions that. At the outset of the season, what was your forecast for the Spurs? I don't think you picked them to be 22.
0: No, I didn't think they'd get to the NBA Finals. I appreciate the call, by the way, Alan. Alan, real quickly, are we rooting against Montreal in the Eastern Conference Finals for the Stanley Cup?
1: No.
0: Or Carolina Hurricanes?
1: I've been a Montreal Canadiens fan for the last 60 years, so naturally I'm rooting for Montreal.
0: Well, I'm so sorry. I am a Carolina Hurricanes fan. Die hard my entire life. So sorry, we're at odds on that front. We'll see what happens tomorrow night. And Raleigh, appreciate the call from you. We have another call from Toronto, though. Let's real quickly hit that. John is in Toronto. He wants in on Game 7, Western Conference Finals. John, I hope I'm not talking to another Canadiens fan or else there might be more awkwardness here. But what is your take on Western Conference Finals Game 7?
2: Yeah, no chance I'm a Canadiens fan. Even though I was born in New York, I'm a dual citizen. I'm a long-suffering Maple Leafs fan and Toronto sports fan.
0: But, correct me if I'm wrong before you get to the Western Conference Finals.
2: Sure,
0: but
2: sure.
0: Is it true? Everybody just assumes in the States, Canada hasn't won since 1993. That just means everybody in Canada is rooting for Montreal to win. But every Maple Leaf fan I know says, hell no. But Montreal, anybody, we don't want them. We don't care about the Canada streak if they're winning. I know a Winnipeg fan has said the same thing. If it's not the Jets, to hell with everybody in Canada. Go Canes!
2: Yeah, I think there is some dueling tendencies. There are some Canadian hockey fans who are like, yeah, I'd like a Canadian team to win. But, you know, Leafs and Habs, you know, if you're a real Leafs and Habs fan for a long time, you have a proper built-in hatred for that other team. Maybe if it was the Oilers or something like that, Connor McDavid, I could see cheering for them, but not the Habs, for sure.
0: All right, Western Conference Finals, who wins?
2: Yeah, I think and I hope, it could be the contrarian in me, but I think and I hope that OKC pulls it off. I really hate the narrative that has developed because it's not factual. You were talking about the fake ref narrative, in your opinion. I don't like this fake narrative, mm-hmm. Among some, that SGA is kind of like a less deserving MVP. The season he had just now was one of the great guard seasons of all time. In terms of advanced stats, in terms of counting stats, he's a great defender. Yeah, he gets calls, and yeah, he works it a little bit, but he's a phenomenal player. And I love, I kind of like the underdog story of a guy who was not the most highly touted pick. Never was even an all-star until 4 years ago, traded from the Clippers, et cetera, and he's turned himself legitimately, properly, deservedly into the NBA's back-to-back MVP. In addition to winning MVP this year, he was also the clutch player of the year, for whatever that's worth, but he's a very, very clutch fourth-quarter player. I think he was embarrassed today. I think he doesn't like the narrative of this, big, giant phenom that's, that everyone thinks is better than him. And I think they're going to pull it off on home court in Game 7 and then defeat the Knicks in the final.
0: Can't wait to watch it on Saturday night. Thank you so much for the call from our friends in the Great White North. A reminder that there is no hockey tonight. That was a quick series in the Western Conference Finals with Vegas shockingly sweeping Colorado. Tomorrow is going to be an absolute party on this show. Canes, Habs, a chance to clinch the Stanley Cup final appearance for my Hurricanes. If that happens, by the way, the NHL announced Game 1 of the Cup Final will start either Tuesday

0: or Thursday. If the Canes win tomorrow night, it's Tuesday. If it's Game 6 or Game 7, then it will start on Thursday. So that's tomorrow night. Hopefully it's a party if the Canes win. College Baseball Regionals, that'll be held all day Friday. Love that. It's the one sport my alma mater, East Carolina University, and mid-majors across the country can compete and be nationally relevant for a potential college football or college football. We'll get to college football in a second. A college sports national championship in D1. 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We see all of you chiming in already. You can chime in. You can watch the show in addition to listening to it by going to Westwood One Sports Night on YouTube. However, and wherever you're listening or watching, greatly appreciate that. Who's more obnoxious right now? And we'll get to more of your calls, 310-840-4910. Who's more obnoxious right now? The SEC or Notre Dame football? That's next.
1: The Thunder beat the Spurs and lead the series 3-2. SGA and crew are a win away from punching their ticket to their second consecutive finals. 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
1: 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So I said no. I was booked on the Deitch Podcast before the Taylor Swift phenomenon. 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

0: We're asking the important questions on Westwood One Sports Night. For example, following San Antonio's 118-91 demolition of Oklahoma City tonight, who wins Game 7? Who are you rooting for to win Game 7? 310-840-4910. And also, the Travis Kelce-Taylor Swift wedding is a few weeks away. What's the right way in the sports media space for us to be talking about this royal wedding of sorts for American culture? The merging of our biggest pop star in holy matrimony with a Hall of Fame NFL player, the most popular sport in this country. Butch in Brooklyn wants in on that. Brooklyn! We go hard. Butch, what do you have on the Taylor Swift Travis Kelce nuptials?
1: Thanks for taking my call, and I want you to please take what I say in a very positive way and not a negative way, because
0: sure.
1: You seem like a good guy, but you're way young to remember certain things. You're talking youngster. I'm 69 years old. I had a political talk radio show for many, many years. I know how the business works. And I'm saying this because I've been all my life huge fan of Westwood One. I mean, the way you broadcast the game. And I know that the talk radio thing is a new thing that you guys are going to. So I'm saying this to you and to the management. Okay.
0: Okay.
1: Thank you. And I'm saying this in a very constructive way. If you continue talking about Taylor Swift, I don't know if you remember the last Super Bowl when she was there, the whole fans all booed her. If you were to listen to every single call of every talk radio show, or just the ones that you've heard, since the Taylor Swift thing broke, and how many sports fans actually called to talk about Taylor Swift? The answer is zero.
0: Mm-hmm.
1: I don't know if the station is telling
0: what
1: you.
0: What about
1: to call
0: Travis Kelce though? You're forgetting about Travis Kelce is the other side of this too.
1: No, but she's the. Let me finish, and then okay. He's a pawn in this thing. It's her. She has a PR machine second only to Princess Di and to Marilyn Monroe. You're too young to remember them. But let me just say, I'm saying this in a helpful way.
0: Thank you.
1: If I didn't love your station Westwood One, I would have just turned it off the minute you brought it up.
0: Mm-hmm.
1: It's killing
0: Why?
1: You. You have to proud.
0: Why? Why is it killing me? Can I be constructive at the same time, Butch? You're a you talk political talk. If a president's unpopular,
1: you're not talking about the president?
0: Hold on a second. No. I'm making a point. The point I'm making is, you made the point that

0: sports fans don't like Taylor Swift, yet you just sat on hold to call me about Taylor Swift.
1: They don't want to hear it on a sports talk radio show. It's okay if it's on like a pop culture show, but not sports talk radio. You're losing list. I swear to God, I'm telling you, I'm telling you, constructive. I guarantee you've lost a lot. Even just bringing it up the way you did, how much should we talk about it? The answer is zero. And I'm telling you, God's honest truth.
0: I will take your call. Thank you, Brooke. Thank you for the call. I hear you. I disagree with it. I appreciate the call. I do. That's why I brought it up. Because again, and by the way, there are just some that don't believe in the idea of mixing the pop culture world with the sports world. I am of the belief that the more lines you cross, the more interesting you become. Muhammad Ali, when he crossed racial grounds and political grounds, became a more significant, interesting figure and a more significant, interesting story. I remember 15 years ago, right when I was breaking into the industry, when Michael Sam and Jason Collins, God rest his soul, we learned about, announced that they were gay, that they crossed lines that led to really interesting conversation, interesting dialogue. So the fact that Taylor Swift is marrying one of the greatest players to ever play tight end of the NFL is an interesting story. And if you think there are more interesting stories in sports than that in June, perhaps you need to look inward and recognize that maybe it might be a you problem. Not a Taylor problem, perhaps. Just a thought. And I mean that constructively. I hope you take it well. Let's get to college football real quickly, where the SEC, right now, the SEC is contending with Notre Dame for being the most delusional, obnoxious entity in all of college sports. See, Notre Dame has owned this crown for the last few decades. They're the Dallas Cowboys of college. Haven't won a title in more than 30 years, yet conflates their television ratings with meaning that they're one of the top football programs there is. They aren't. They lost the only two difficult games on their schedule that they had, yet cried foul and took their ball home with them when they missed the college football playoff. We're not playing in another bowl game. And now they position themselves to automatically make the CFP if they're ranked in the top 12 of the playoff, regardless of automatic qualifiers, maybe shifting things around. The SEC is contending for being more obnoxious than that because they are not handling the fact that the Big Ten is the best conference in college football now pretty well. They're not handling it well. Kirby Smart's crashing out about it. Lane Kiffin's talking about it on podcasts. This week's SEC meetings. And you got Greg Sankey just flat out denying reality. Here he was on the topic of the best college football conference earlier today.
2: If you look at the entirety of our league, we are by far the most competitive, the strongest football league, by far. But you're going to lose games when it's close and competitive like that. So why have they surpassed us? It's an oddball that's bounced a couple times the wrong way. Indiana was pretty dominant in the Rose Bowl last year. A lot of other games, you look pretty close margin, and we've been the beneficiary on those.
0: Mm-hmm. See, here's the funny magic trick the SEC's played some version of this offseason. When they won all those titles, and they were the most dominant thing in college sports, you know, before other teams started paying players legally. That's my own commentary attached to that. Just so you know. Allegedly, SEC schools were paying players. Wink, wink. When they were winning all those titles, they boasted. Oh, it's because of how battle-tested we are. There isn't a week off in the SEC. Hashtag it just means more. But now that they're losing, Lane Kiffin actually made the excuse. It's because the teams are more worn down when the playoff arrives. So which one is it exactly? Are you more battle-tested or worn down? Here's the truth. Not only has the SEC not won the title the last three seasons, the Big Ten, meanwhile, winning all 3 years and having three different schools do so, the SEC hasn't even had a finalist. They haven't even made the championship game. Haven't come close. And to further emphasize

0: emphasize the obnoxiousness of the SEC currently. They are the one holdout of expanding the college football playoff to 24. Now, you could disagree on it going to 24. That's fine. But when every other conference is on board and you're not, then you are the annoying one. And here was Greg Sankey reinforcing he's not going to support 24 earlier today.
1: There had been no research and work done on 24.
2: Yes.
1: And simply saying we'll do this to do that without the supporting information was not a decision that we were prepared to make. I want to be clear, we never stated opposition to 24. We've stated support for 16.
0: Ah, profound. He also didn't sound super supportive of the bipartisan bill to stabilize college athletics, so it's hard to feel optimistic about that. And Sankey spent the large portion of his availability today saying the SEC has not been the most disruptive conference in the sport, yet it's his league that killed the Pac-12 by kicking off the last realignment cycle by poaching Texas and Oklahoma, remind you, and it's one of his presidents, George's, talking about the SEC breaking off altogether and doing their own thing. The SEC, right there with Notre Dame, most delusional, obnoxious entity in college sports. 310-840-4910 if you want in. Emily in San Diego wants in on the constructive feedback that our friend Butch from Brooklyn had for us in terms of Taylor Swift and talking about her nuptials with Travis Kelce. Emily, I don't know what I'm doing even bringing up the topic. I was told no one would call, no one would listen, but here you are. What do you have?
3: Oh, of course I would call. It has to do with my chief. So I just wanted to say that there's a vast variety of news, and it all meshes, okay, in this world. So whether it has to do with this particular subject that a lot of people don't like, it is a fact. And so, yes, there's going to be a lot of people, I think, that have their opinions, but I think everyone's entitled to them. I just wanted to also say that, you know, Taylor Swift is really adamant about this whole fiasco going on. Okay, somebody's leaking all this information. Well, I don't know if you heard that it turned out to be Travis's father, so he kind of got blackballed from any more information.
0: Oh, okay. Well, there you go. I didn't hear that. I got 10-15 more seconds. What do you have on the end here, Emily?
3: Okay, I just wanted to let you know that I think that everybody is entitled to their opinion, and that yes, I'm interested in it. So I think you guys should go ahead with it and see where it goes.
0: Thank you, Emily. I appreciate the call, and a shout-out to your Chiefs out there in San Diego. Earlier today, we heard from the head coach of the best team in the NFL that no one's talking about. And we'll tell you what team that is next on Westwood One Sports.
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Oklahoma City, 91. We have a game 7 on our hands between these two heavyweights. Who are you rooting for to win? Who's going to win game 7? The beauty of a show such as this one is we get a chance to react to that in real time. 310-840-4910. But there's another question we're asking as well. And this might be one you have to think about for a second. Which NFL contender do you think is getting the least amount of attention or praise? Or in other words, who is a contender that you believe is not being talked about as one? 310-840-4910. Because there is a team today that fits that bill starting their offseason program. The Houston Texans are the best team in the NFL that nobody is talking about right now. That's mostly because you can't write off more than half of the conference right now. Sincerely, how many teams could you see winning the AFC as of right now? Rattling off the list, everybody's got flaws. New England's got flaws. They won the conference last year. Buffalo and Baltimore, they're your favorites. They got first-year head coaches, and they haven't been to the Super Bowl with those quarterbacks yet. The Chiefs, Patrick Mahomes coming off an injury and a not-so-good year last year. The Denver Broncos, you can certainly poke your holes through their case. The LA Chargers might be a good answer to this question. Maybe it's the Pittsburgh Steelers if their defense up to snuff and Aaron Rodgers continues to elevate his game. But how many teams can you write off? There are more teams that can win the AFC than you can write off right now. And that's good for the conference. It's good for the NFL in terms of an interest perspective. The Houston Texans,

0: are the best team in the NFL that nobody's talking about. The reason that Houston could make a run, it's because of their all-time defense. They were the number one overall defense in the NFL last year. Not Seattle, not New England, not Seattle, and not the, who are we forgetting about? The New England Patriots. It was the Houston Texans. And they have this incredible pass rush. It's seemingly only getting better, this defense. They might have the best player pound for pound of the entire league in Will Anderson. Listen to what D'Amico Ryans said about Will Anderson earlier today.
1: Will continues to wreck practice. I'm probably going to have to sit him out here soon because we have to be able to actually practice. So he just keeps wrecking practice. So that's just keep doing that. Keep causing havoc. That's what he does. And I was showing God that's what he does on Sundays as well. So it's no surprise. But Will is the guy for everyone to watch of the intensity at which we operate. That's how Will Anderson plays. That's how I want everybody to be.
0: Mm-hmm. We need to take this guy out of practice because he's wrecking our ability to actually practice, Will Anderson. The destiny of the Houston Texans is largely dependent on the not-so-clear status of their quarterback, C.J. Stroud. Your belief on what this team's ceiling is likely hinges on your view of him. It's true that C.J. had one of the greatest rookie seasons in the history of the NFL. He helped turn the Texans from a laughingstock in the league to a playoff team every year he's been there. But ever since that rookie season, his numbers have gotten progressively worse, and that seems to correspond with having lesser resources, which is only going to get smaller once he hypothetically gets paid. And that declining play came to a head with an all-time bad playoff performance in New England to end Houston's season. Don't forget, he is eligible for a long-term extension this offseason, but June is right around the corner. Still hasn't received that deal yet. And here was Stroud making it known today how he feels on that subject.
2: Let my agent handle it, you know, and, you know, if it's time to do it, then it is. If it's not, my job is football, so that's what I focus on, is just getting better. And I think I've held my bargain up on that edge. So, you know, I'm, you know, whatever happens, happens. You know, I'm excited to be a Texan this year and, you know, go from there.
0: I've held up my end of the bargain. If C.J. Stroud looks like the guy we saw two seasons ago, and Houston's defense was what it was even last year, they can win the AFC. Now, Stroud isn't the only top quarterback from his draft class to not receive an extension this offseason. No, we're not going to make any Anthony Richardson jokes here. His hometown friend, his classmate, Bryce Young, taken number one in the draft that year, C.J. Stroud number two, he hasn't been extended either. But the Panthers, they have less reason to extend C.J. Stroud, or less reason to extend Bryce than Houston does C.J. See, Bryce's sample of being, of having quality production, shall we say, it's almost as small as he is. He clearly has taken strides since his disastrous rookie season and then being benched early in year two, but an 8-9 division title, it doesn't erase those realities yet. So for Carolina, they're actually in a good spot. Hey, give the guy the fifth-year option. There's not a lot of pressure from Bryce's camp to get a long-term deal done right now, because everybody kind of understands they need to see more from Bryce. Hey, can you finish with a winning record before we give you substantial money and a long-term deal? His play this year is going to instruct the future of Bryce Young in Charlotte. Albert Breer, like this comparison, Albert Breer compared Bryce's situation to Baker Mayfield's at the end in Cleveland, roughly 5 years ago. Baker won Cleveland's first playoff game in forever, but they let it go into his fourth season, and then Bake got banged up, and the Browns went, of course, after Deshaun Watson. So we'll see whether or not the Panthers are going to be happy with what they get out of Bryce Young this season. Same thing for C.J. Stroud in Houston, but

0: in Houston's case, it's a bigger headline if C.J. Stroud isn't signing an extension before camp starts versus Bryce Young not getting that extension. If C.J. Stroud meets his potential, then Houston is a contender to go to the Super Bowl. And if they're a contender to go to the Super Bowl, is there a team you would put that classification on that's being talked about less than Houston is? Who is an NFL contender you believe is that, but is getting the least amount of attention and praise? 310-840-4910 if you want in. Also, we're talking about Spurs, Thunder, San Antonio 118, Oklahoma City 91. This game kind of breaking a lot of the air quote narratives that are out there. It's going to be a OKC bench game. Their depth is going to be why they close things out. They average 41 points per game from their bench in the regular season. Tonight they got roughly 35, 36. That bench has not been so good on the road except for game three, which is looking more and more like an anomaly. Oh, OKC gets all the whistles and all the foul calls. San Antonio got twice as many free throw attempts tonight as Oklahoma City did. Victor Wembanyama, 28 points in 28 minutes. Ho-hum, 10 rebounds, doing everything possible to extend this series. Shai Gilgeous-Alexander struggling again, second time in three games that he struggled. 6 of 18 from the field, only 15 points. For SGA, he didn't hit a three tonight. 310-840-4910 if you want in. Let's go to Mr. Positive, who wants in on the Western Conference Finals. Who are you rooting for in Game 7? Who wins Game 7? I like San Antonio, by the way, to win on Saturday night. What say you, Mr. Positive?
1: Josh, my man. Boom shakalaka. Yes, I want San Antonio. I think the two MVPs, if you will, are going to go head-to-head, and it's going to be Ollie Frazier, Game 7. It's going to be fantastic. And I got to tell you, I mean, that Wemby is something special. He's going to change the game like Wilt Chamberlain. And real quick, rest in peace, Claude Lemieux. I mean, what a history with him against the Detroit Red Wings and my man, my buddy Darren McCarty. Oh, my God, the fights and everything, and they became friends. What a great loss, and I mean, very, very sad, and as to how he passed. The game of the football team, you know how I've been really down on the Detroit Lions? We've got a weak schedule, Josh, and I just feel that we might have a chip on our shoulders, and I think we just might be able to come through. We might get a little bit lucky here and there, and we might go far. I know it's a little bit wild for Mr. Positive to be really behind the Detroit Lions, because you know how I love my Buffalo Bills.
0: Or just be positive lately, Mr. Positive.
1: Right, I'm trying to be positive.
0: I appreciate
1: what you
0: it.
1: Say. Okay.
0: I appreciate your positivity, and I'll add this. Yeah, everybody go for their dreams. Sorry about that. Mr. Positive, the Claude Lemieux front, it's also really shocking that he passed away. He was the torchbearer for Game 3 of the Eastern Conference Finals for the Montreal Canadiens. So you're referencing his Avs tenure and the 0-1 Cup team going up against Detroit, four-time Cup winner. But let's not forget about his time in Montreal, where he was a legend there too, 93 championship team, and just making a public appearance a few days ago, which makes it all the more sadder, all the more surprising. 310-840-4910. Let's go to John, who's in San Diego. John, what do you think? Who do you think faces the Knicks in the NBA Finals next week? Is it San Antonio or is it Oklahoma City?
2: Josh, first of all, thank you for the call, man. I listen to you every morning when I drive to work, but I think San Antonio closes this out. The way Wemby's playing right now kind of feels like they're a little bit of an underdog, and I think they take on my Knicks. And I just wanted to say that there's kind of three reasons why I think the Knicks beat either OKC or the Spurs, who I think. 27-year drought. I think there's magic in the air for New York. And then also a cool thing that I actually found out last week, that Jalen Brunson's dad, Rick, he was a guard on that

0: a run that they made in 99, and now it's Jalen's turn to kind of make for his dad there. And then just the short win streak they've had is, you know, 11 straight playoff wins, like just the Knicks run, man. I think just they're a winning machine right now, and I think whoever they play is going to be beat up, and I think the Knicks are well-rested and are ready to take on the world, man.
1: Go New York. Go New York. Go. Appreciate the call from you, John. And just looking up the last time the Knicks lost a basketball game, do you want to take a guess the date, D-Day? The last time the Knicks lost a basketball game altogether.
2: It's got to be sometime in the month of April.
1: The answer is April 23rd. Let me look up something that happened in baseball in April. This is crazy. Oliver, you ready for the craziest stat that you're going to hear all day? As a lover of baseball, you're going to appreciate this.
3: Let me hear it.
1: The last time the New York Knicks lost a basketball game, Alex Cora was still the manager of the Boston Red Sox.
3: Oh, man. That's a tough one.
1: Cora was fired on April 25th. The Knicks last lost a game April 23rd.
3: Wow. That's crazy.
1: There you go. There's your crazy stat of the day. We don't need any music to back that up. But we are asking the question on the NFL front. We have, by the way, post-game sound, hearing from Steph Castle, hearing from SGA. You'll hear that. We'll react to it in just a minute. But the NFL question we're asking, best team in the NFL that no one's talking about, 310-840-4910. We get to those calls. We get to the post-game sound from Spurs Thunder. All of that next on Westwood One Sports Night.
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0: 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Here's Josh Graham.
1: Which NFL team do you believe to be a contender that is not being talked about at all? Which NFL contender is being talked about the least? I think it's the Houston Texans. You find me anywhere that people are talking about how good this team is. C.J. Stroud, if he plays up to his rookie year standard and this defense is even as good as they were a year ago, they can contend. We got post-game sound to get to from the Spurs 118-91 win in Game 6 over the Thunder. You'll hear that momentarily. We'll react to it. 310-840-4910. Let's go to Jay, who's in Cleveland. Jay, please don't tell me, because you are calling in Cleveland. Shout out to my friend Nick Wilson, by the way, on 92.3, the game out in Cleveland, one of our great affiliates. Please don't tell me you're about to call into this show and tell me that the Cleveland Browns are a contender to go to the Super Bowl this year. Is that what you're about to do?
2: The Knicks, because the Knicks are playing great basketball right now. And me personally, I think they're going to win it. They beat the brakes off the Cavs.
1: Jay,
2: you know, it was not even close.
1: Jay, I asked you a football question. Who is you about to make the case for the Browns in football to go to the Super Bowl?
2: Because first off,
1: if
2: I'm not mistaken, we had one of top five defense last year. I heard you say something, Will Anderson. If I'm not mistaken, we got the best defensive player in the league with Myles Garrett. We also have defensive rookie of the year, Carson Schlesinger, Mason Graham. Our defense is pretty nice. Our offense is not looking too bad. You know, we went out there and got two rookie receivers. We still got the guy that got the dropsies. Who knows what he's going to do?
1: Jay.
2: But also, Deshaun Watson.
1: Hold one second.
2: I hate to have to be the one to say it.
1: Hold one second. Hold one second, Jay. Hold one second. No one's saying that Cleveland can't be better, that Cleveland can't be good. Who knows? Maybe Cleveland can't surprise some people, contend perhaps in the AFC North. That's a different mark than doing something the Browns have never done in their history, which is go to the Super Bowl this year. That's the conversation we're having.
2: I mean,

0: Have the Texans been to the Super Bowl?
1: Well, no. I mean, they've been around for 20 years.
0: I'm just throwing this out there. I mean, you know, I've watched Bay quarterback from Ohio State for a long time. He's not the most dependable. You know, neither is our quarterback. You know,
1: the Texans have made the playoffs three straight years. The Browns have played three playoff games this century.
0: I mean, I get it. I get where you're coming from, but at the same time, we're talking hypotheticals. We're not there yet, but I do think the Browns have a good chance. I'm gonna call you back mid season. If I'm not mistaken, I believe we play the Texans this year. I believe we play the Texans this year.
1: Jay, if you don't think I'm gonna remember this call from Jay and Cleveland, you just call Oliver. Halfway through the season, and you tell him, hey, I'm the guy who said that Cleveland can win the Super Bowl this year. I appreciate the call, Jay. I'll remember this. You call me back. That's what I'm saying. You call me back, and I'll remember this if the Browns do, in fact, make that run to the Super Bowl for the first time or are one of the top teams in the AFC. And I'll admit I'm wrong. See, I'm equal opportunity here. I believe when you're right, spike the football. None of this Barry Sanders crap, hand the ball to the ref. Spike the ball if you get something right. But at the same time, you got to own it when you're wrong. Be accountable when you're wrong. And if I'm wrong, I'll own it. I'll remember this. Chance in Alabama once in. Who's the team that you think's being talked about the least among the contenders in the AFC?
2: All right, so I may have misunderstood the question. Thank you for taking the call, by the way. I thought it was not talked about enough. So I'm going to change my answer. I was going to say the Bills not talked about enough, but they are talked about. So I'm going to switch it up. I'm going to say
1: they're the betting favorite, I think, right? It's Buffalo and Baltimore that are the betting favorites right now. So, yeah, it's right to move off that. They're being talked about plenty as being a contender. I don't think people are talking about the Texans. And did you just say Tampa? That's an interesting nomination.
2: Yeah. Tampa. I'm going to go with Tampa. I think the receiving core is great. I know they lost drawing a blank on his name.
1: Mike Evans, going to San Francisco. Yes, sir.
2: But Mike Evans, I love the receiving. Yeah, I love the receiving core. They got a good offensive line. I like Baker, man. I can't believe Cleveland let him go. It's insane to me. But I'm going to go with Tampa, and I think they have a real shot. If they can get past L.A., you know, win their division, you know, get some home games, I think they're looking pretty good, man. And I think they got a legitimate shot. And as far as C.J. Stroud goes, he's not really crying, but saying he's held up his own. Yeah, you did your rookie year, but so what have you done for me lately? And that defense has carried that team, man.
1: Three straight playoff appearances for Houston. I mean, come on.
2: Yeah, because the defense has got him. I wish I would have looked up the stats. I wonder what his ranking is, Pro Football Focus, all that. He's not been great, man, other than his rookie year. He's just been average at best. He doesn't look like the same guy. I don't know what happened to him. It's like coaches figured out what to do with him. You know what I'm saying?
1: Would you take him over Bryce Young?
2: Yeah, I would take him over Bryce Young. And the only reason why is because of Bryce Young's size.
1: All right. Chance, appreciate
2: it. I like Bryce Young. I'm an Alabama fan, but, you know, he's just so small, man. He's just so damn small. It's hard to, you know, succeed in the NFL when you're that darn small.
1: Yeah, we'll see. Time. That's going to get answered as well. C.J. Stroud versus Bryce. Roll Tide. There he goes. Getting to the OKC San Antonio sound, let's hear from the winning side first. Stephon Castle, this is a pretty bold statement. Going into Game 7, speaking pretty confidently, this is courtesy of the NBC telecast.
3: As a group, we all want this. It's right there in front of us. And, we feel like collectively that we're better than this team. And, we didn't want to let our fans down on our home court either. So coming out here with a chance to go back in OKC and play a game 7.

0: play. That's all the motivation you need.
1: Do you buy, D-Day, that San Antonio is the better team here?
2: Well, they sure looked a lot better tonight. I think they had the better player.
1: I still think OKC is the better collective team. But they're deeper. Like, let's try to imagine what this team is if Jalen Williams is on it, for example. And the fact that he isn't, and they're still deeper than San Antonio is, says that they're the better team. But Victor Wembanyama is the best player. That, to me, is the separator. Victor Wembanyama, the equalizer, rather. Okay, Oklahoma City, you're deeper. You might be a better team. And more experienced. Won the finals last year. San Antonio has the best player. And roll the balls out. And there's the drama. There's the tension. There are the storylines. SGA was talking about the quality of playoff opponents he's run into. Denver in years past. Indiana in a 7-game finals. And he had some high praise about the San Antonio Spurs.
3: When I hear you say that, I mean, you guys obviously went through the ringer with a couple game sevens last year, but do you feel like these Spurs, that they're the toughest challenge you guys have faced as a group so far?
4: I don't know. They're up there for sure. Indiana and Denver were pretty tough. taking us to game seven, probably the common denominator with those groups. But yeah, they're a very tough team, really good team, especially this late in the season. You're going to play teams of this caliber. It's no surprise. And yeah, when you're on a playoff run, you run into teams that are very good, especially when you get this late. And however many games it takes.
1: One more from SGA. Getting ready for Saturday's Game 7 on their home floor.
5: We talk so much about the other guys that are fighting through stuff, but how much mental and physical fatigue do you have, and how are you fighting through it?
4: Oh, I'm good. I'm ready to go. Biggest game of my career. Yep.
5: Is it the biggest game?
4: It's the next game, and if I lose, my season's over.
1: Why can't he... Is he allergic to saying an interesting syllable, D-Day? Have you ever heard SGA say something and you're like, wow, that was something? Because he said, well, these teams pushed us to seven. Thus, they're the toughest teams we faced. Is this the biggest game? It's the next one, and it could end our season. Now, I know PR departments encourage players to be this robotic and to be boring because there's no benefit to saying interesting things, especially when you are in a competitive sport and there's bulletin board material and all of that. But man, SGA, when people say he's the most boring superstar, most boring MVP,

0: Florida. Does that mean you're going the Bucs path or somewhere else in terms of talking about NFL contenders that you think aren't getting enough run, not getting enough attention? I forgot about the Jags and the Dolphins in that state.
1: No, my man. So, you know, Hello. We did really good last year. Obviously, we can continue to build on it. So, but that is the goal. That's the plan. You know, I'm a little worried about the running back situation. So, hopefully Gladstone can work out a trade to, you know, get a little bit more power there.
0: How do you feel about Trevor's haircut?
1: So, well, I mean, it's fake, so it's all right. But whether he
0: is
1: does
0: that right?
1: or not, you know. So, he, yeah, it's
0: fake. Oh, it's fate. It's fate. I thought you said it was fake. I'm like, whoa, I thought it was the schedule reveal.
2: No,
0: and
2: no
0: he cut
2: it
0: off.
2: Fake.
1: Hey, long
0: oh,
1: hair,
0: it
1: short
0: was
1: hair,
0: fake?
1: I'm gonna look at, so, yeah, it was a fake video. He put a wig on.
0: Wow. This is breaking news to me. I got fooled by the internet? Damn!
1: I guess.
0: Damn. So, Dylan, thanks so much. Thanks for
1: clearing
0: that up.
1: If we don't win the Super Bowl, he's got to cut it off.
0: All right. I agree. He probably should. D-Day. Whoa! How did we learn it was fake? Is it because after the fact he said, psych?
2: No, they posted a full video about it. About like him putting on the cap and doing the thing. I got fooled by it too. I did a Sportsman about him cutting his hair. And then, you know, 8 hours later, they're like, here's this video of him clearly not cutting his hair. What do you think? We were going to make Trevor Lawrence cut his famous hair? And I was like, all right. Jacksonville 1, Denton 0. And now apparently Jacksonville 2, Denton and Josh 0.
0: Because my wife's told this story a number of times, I'll feel comfortable saying it in 300 markets across the country. My wife has said on more than one occasion in the hospital, a patient has said to her, she looks like Trevor Lawrence. More than one occasion.
2: How do you feel about that?
0: Do we need to revisit talking about male physique and talking about features? I don't know if we need to revisit that, but I love my wife. My wife is hot. All about it. 310-840-4910. Let's go to Bill. He's in Canada. I was going to ban all Canadian calls until the Hurricanes Canadian series is over, just because I'm a huge diehard Canes fan. But I'm not going to do that because the Canes are up 3-1, and I feel sorry for my friends up north. Bill, where are you going on the NFL front in terms of teams that can contend that aren't getting talked about?
3: Hello.
0: Hey, Bill.
3: Hello.
0: Hey, Bill.
3: You hear me?
0: Yes, we hear you just fine.
3: It's Dale.
0: Welcome. Yeah, oh, Dale. Hi, Dale.
3: Dale, D-A-L-E, yeah.
0: Oh, but anyways, C-A. Okay, Kale.
3: No, Dale, D-A-L-E.
0: Oh, that's
3: But anyways,
0: that's what I just said.
3: About Cleveland Browns, a few minutes ago, a fella came on. He thinks Cleveland's going to do something this year in the NFL. There's a reason why they call them the Factory of Sadness.
0: Yes, and I think we know why.
3: Right. Well, this year's not going to be any different. But also, I am not rooting for Montreal. I'm a big Toronto Maple Leafs fan.
0: Good.
3: And,
0: go Canes?
3: Yeah. I was going for Edmonton. They got knocked out. So, then I was going for Colorado. But anyway, yeah, go Canes. I don't want to see Vegas win.
0: Thank you. I appreciate that. I mean, we don't want to see
3: Mitch
0: Marner
3: I'd like
0: holding
3: to see
0: up the
3: Carolina, man. They've played tough every year, and they just fell short every year. I think it's their time.
0: I think so, too. I hope you're right, but I'm biased in that. Appreciate the call from Canada, whether it's Dale or Bill or Kale. I feel like This is Step Brothers.

0: others, and we're in tuxedos, me and Oliver. I think we can figure out the whole Pan situation here. 310-840-4910. Which NFL contender do you believe is getting the least amount of attention or praise? 310-840-4910. We'll get to those calls. Also, we'll go from the least talked NFL contender, the least talked about NFL contender, to perhaps the most discussed. Next on Westwood One Sports Night.
1: The Vegas Golden Knights are in the Stanley Cup Final for the third time in their nine-year history. Will it be Carolina or Montreal that stands between a return to Sin City for Lord Stanley's Cup? Westwood One Sports.
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1: There's always a moment of truth where I say, look, it's either put up or shut up. 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We were hot. We were on fire. We were yelling our hearts out. You could feel the intensity rising. 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But all I know is that I had what it took. I am a United States Marine.
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0: a lot of callers that won in, but only one caller claims he can address every topic we've done so far on the show in 30 seconds. That is John, who's listening way out in San Francisco. John, am I mischaracterizing you at all? Is it 30 seconds all you need? The clock doesn't start now. Is it 30 seconds, or do you need more time than that?
1: No, your screener said he's going to time me. So here we go, 30 seconds.
0: And I have the stopwatch in front of me. Hold one sec. I'll let you know when your time starts. John in San Francisco is going to give me his take on every topic we've discussed on the show so far in 30 seconds, and your time begins in 3, 2, 1.
1: All right, here we go. As much as I don't care about Travis Kelce or Taylor Swift, have at it, man. I think if that's what you want to talk about, you should talk about it. I don't have a dog in the race, but I do think that they're not talked about, but I would not bet against Patrick Mahomes and Andy Reid. I still think they're the best quarterback coach tandem in the NFL.
0: And time.
1: That's not 30 seconds.
0: You've fallen.
1: Come on.
0: You said 30 seconds. You said 30 seconds.
1: Let me finish. I promise I'll be less.
0: How many more topics are you going to talk about?
1: Let me finish. As I know you're a Knicks fan, and no disrespect to you, but I think
0: I am not a Knicks fan. I do not care about any NBA team. Not a Knicks fan.
1: Okay, I think the winner of the West comes out and wins the NBA championship. And as much as I despise the SEC, I'm a longtime USC Trojan fan, and the Irish can just pack it up and go home. They are the most annoying team. Thank you. Appreciate your time.
0: You're welcome. Work on your timing better next time. If you tell Oliver 30 seconds, it's got to be 30 seconds. It's generally how these things work in a bit.
2: You started his time, and he didn't even speak until 4 seconds.

0: was
1: like, I timed it, you timed it, Oliver timed, like, all three of us hand-timed it, and he didn't speak until
0: like
1: 4 seconds into the 30 seconds.
0: We're like, it's like the combine. Are you saying I was being unfair because you shouldn't time it until the anthem actually begins? Like, until you hear the performer say, oh, say, like...
1: No, I feel like if
0: you
1: come
0: in word comes out,
1: talking about, well, I can do this all in 30 seconds, you should be ready, willing, and able to, when the timer says go, that you are then going.
0: Yeah. 30 seconds is plenty of time. It's twice as much as Rick Pitino needs. If you know, you know. 310-840-4910 if you want in. Question of the hour. Which NFL contender do you believe is getting the least amount of attention? So it's a team you believe, A, is an NFL contender, and B, isn't being talked about enough as such. Let's go to Eric, who's in Corpus Christi, Texas. Eric, please don't tell me you're about to say the Dallas Cowboys.
2: No, no, I'm going to tell you about the Cleveland Browns. I really do take...
0: Oh, my God.
2: Oh, settle down, settle down. I really do take issue with the way you've been talking about the Browns. They've got the new head coach. The defense is solid. The offense needs some work, but that's what the offense, that's what the new...
0: Hold one second. Those who haven't heard my stance yet on the Browns, and you're saying that this is me being a hater, I said they can be better. They can potentially compete in the AFC North. But me saying they can't make the Super Bowl this year means I'm being a hater, saying they can't do something they literally have never done in their history is something. They haven't even won two playoff games in the same year this century.
2: You need to settle down. I didn't say you were being a hater. I said I was taking issue with you. And I'm taking another issue real quickly. I'm taking a real quick issue with you because you say, oh, the Browns have never been to a Super Bowl in their entire life. Well, they have been to an NFL championship before, and what if we renamed the Super Bowl the Pencil Bowl? Well, then the Patriots they've never been to the Pencil Bowl, so yeah, I guess they suck because they never went.
0: Okay, does it sound better to you if I said they haven't won a championship in 70 years? Does that sound better to you?
2: Well, I'm telling you that the way you present it is such a way that, yeah, I take issue with it, yeah.
0: I'm being more generous by saying you haven't won a Super Bowl, because that's at least 60 years. You go back 70 to the last time the Browns won a championship. I was being nice.
2: The Browns have won an NFL championship. If we renamed it the Corpus Christi Bowl, no one's ever won that before.
0: It's an incredible thing. Thank you for the call. It's good to hear from you. Like, we just turned D-Day. We just turned the Super Bowl into the Beefo Brady's Bowl. That's what we did here. If we just rename this game, you know, the Super Bowl.
1: He's kind of right, though. That's actually a hilarious point. I wouldn't call it the Pencil Bowl, but that is a hilarious point. And by the way, having not won a championship in 70 years is better than having not won one. Like, I don't know why he stuttered at that. You presented two options, and the not winning in 70 years is far better. Because at least you've won.
0: Are you saying, so your contention, D-Day, is that I'm being unfair to the Cleveland Browns?
1: I don't care about the Cleveland Browns. But I'm saying for this specific, would you have rather never won the championship, or you haven't won in 70 years? Yeah, I just haven't won in 70 years, because at least I had a glory day, you know?
0: Another question we're asking. Game 7, Spurs, Thunder. Who wins? Full stop. Who wins the game? Who do you want to win as well? Are those answers the same? Brandon in Chicago, 310-840-4910. Brandon, what do you think?
3: Hey, what's good, Josh? Thanks for taking my comment.
0: You're welcome.
3: Real quick, I just wanted to say I'm going to be going to the Outlaw Tour this summer, man, in August. Willie Nelson and Avery Brothers.
0: I have been to the Outlaw Tour before. It is amazing. The Avett Brothers are my favorite band. Have you ever seen the Avett Brothers before?
3: No, actually, I haven't.
0: Well, feel free to give us a shout back. Especially, it would be a great fit on Free For All Friday and tell us how the Avett Brothers are. Willie Nelson, it's an amazing thing to see, especially considering he's passed 90.

0: 90 years old. So what do you got on the Western Conference Finals while we got you? Be sure to give us a shout back on and let us know what you thought of the Avens.
1: For sure, for sure. Man, I think Spurs coach made some good adjustments, man. He let Wemby actually put the ball on the floor. Kind of took Hartenstein out of the game because he can't guard him off the dribble, and he's using those big guards to actually set some flare screens offensively. And then they were real decisive with the ball. They kind of used that half second method of either pass, dribble, or shoot within a half second, and they didn't really live or die by the three. Once they started hitting threes, Dylan Harper, I thought, had an amazing game. He mixed up his game well, mid-range, going to the rim, and then, knocking down some threes.
0: Do you think it translates to Game 7? Do you think that is going to happen two nights from now? Who do you like?
1: Yeah, I think they will, man, because defensively, I think they did a good job on SGA, and then, they kind of just let Dort and Williams, shoot up their 1-for-9 threes and, let them die by the three, And so if they, take SGA and, guard them one-on-one, it's kind of like in football when, they say the quarterbacks, divide the field in half and then, go from there. So I think kind of like what the Spurs are doing defensively. And, they're playing really good aggressive defense like the Pacers did with Nembhard, guarding them 94 feet with Castle. I just think they got what it takes. And in my opinion, Mara would be, pretty high up on the draft board because you got to figure out how you're going to stop Wemby going forward now.
0: 80 more.
1: So,
0: for whom?
1: Yeah. I don't know if you heard that.
0: Okay, well, next hour, by the way, on the college basketball front, next hour, I have post-NBA deadline players announcing they're coming back. My top 10 teams in college basketball. I spent way too much time on it, and it's coming up in a bit. We're up against it. Appreciate the call, Brandon. Enjoy the Avett Brothers and the Outlaw Tour. Excellent stuff from Brandon in Chicago. Love a good hoop breakdown. It's a great sport. In terms of just listening to basketball terminology, some of the expressions, it sounds better. Kind of like the way you listen to certain accents, certain languages, and you're like, I don't know what you're saying, but that sounds good. Just sounds pleasant. I don't know. When I hear a New Zealand accent, I'm like, wow, that sounds nice. Trying to think what the inverse is of what doesn't sound as nice. Every time I hear a French person talk, it sounds like they're saying something dirty. Or a German speak, it sounds very aggressive. Just the type of language. I don't know. Not where I thought this segment was going to end. Lamar Jackson just met with the media, and he had interesting things to say. You'll hear him next.
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Thunder 91. A Game 7 in the Western Conference Finals coming up this weekend. Shortly. Lamar Jackson sound can wait as well. Because rather than talk about the teams that are underhyped, whether you think the Cleveland Browns or the Houston Texans or the Jacksonville Jaguars are teams that can make some noise and aren't being talked about enough, let's talk about the team that is probably the most discussed team in the NFL this offseason. And that is the Kansas City Chiefs. Don't even know who a close second is unless you count Mike Vrabel, Diana Russini conversation as being, air quote, New England Patriots talk. The Kansas City Chiefs continue to live in the headlines this offseason. The biggest headline being Patrick Mahomes' return.

0: return to the practice field. Next week is going to mark the six-month anniversary that Mahomes tore his ACL and MCL. It's the first significant injury he's dealt with in his nine-year NFL career. Prior to this, what's the next closest thing? The turf toe he had that limited him in the playoffs one of the years that he won the Super Bowl? It was the first time he faced Philly that he had a big-time playoff run, and we're wondering, how did he do that with the turf toe? Now, the fact that he is out there practicing, it doesn't guarantee that he'll be ready for Monday Night Football to open the season, a game you could listen to on Westwood One Sports, against the Denver Broncos. After all, he is wearing a massive knee brace, and that is something that should concern you. But here was Patrick Mahomes today, and kind of going along the lines of don't make any assumptions, he was careful when speaking about his status for the season opener.
1: I mean, as a competitor, I want to be out there with my guys. But I know that's still a long ways away. And so all I can do is just execute the day and do whatever I can to be better that day. And so we've done that up until now. And we've kind of set these checkpoints and these goals of like where I want to be at. And I've gotten to those. And so now I've got to continue to do that.
0: So the Patrick Mahomes storyline, it's going to absorb some oxygen from the room. But there's plenty of oxygen there for Travis Kelce. Even though Travis Kelce's at Chiefs workouts, the headlines surrounding Kelce, far from Kansas City. The announcement came this week that Travis Kelce would have a minority stake in the Cleveland Guardians. He's entering his ownership era, if you will. This is a few days after he showed up courtside with Taylor Swift at Game 3 of the Eastern Conference Finals, chugged some beer, did it on the Jumbotron, wasn't able to fire his team up enough, though, in order to win a game in the Conference Finals. Speaking of his fiancé, it's quite possible that might have been Travis Kelce and Taylor Swift's final public appearance before their big day. D-Day, need a ruling. Do we know the wedding date? That seems like something that should be known by everybody across the country. Whether it's June 13th or July 3rd, because I don't know what is real anymore, given you search something on AI and it can be a AI a hallucination is now a popular term, AI hallucinations.
2: I don't know. Should we know?
0: Yeah. Mega famous. It's either a few weeks out or a month out. Like, this is the closest thing we've had to a royal wedding in America.
2: Yeah, but the royals do it up because they like to indulge in themselves. Not that Taylor Swift doesn't. She has a lot of music.
0: And Travis Kelce.
2: That is quite literally indulging in himself. I don't just try. Do we? Does Travis Kelce have a history of indulging in himself outside of one weird dating show like 10 years ago?
0: Oh, I was going to cite the weird dating show. I don't know. I mean, his podcast. I mean,
2: I don't know. That's indulging in himself, though.
0: All right now.
2: It's a catchphrase.
0: I don't know. It's the closest thing we have to a royal wedding in that it's very performative, it matters to the culture, but largely isn't something that's actually really significant.
2: Yeah, they got, if they're not televising it, I don't know why the public would need to know. Because there have been celebrities that have televised it.
0: It'd be so great if it was televised. It'd be so great. I'd love it if Pat McAfee got an exclusive and he just shows up. It's like, yo.
2: I would not.
0: He's walking down the aisle. Or she is. Actually, I'm going to petition for our show to be the official broadcast partner. I don't know. Let's get to Travis's people.
2: I'm down to know
0: them. You know, all my Super Bowls have been broadcast by Westwood One. They do a pretty good job with live events. Let's get to the wedding. Do the play-by-play I'm already telling management right now, if that happens, I'm the

0: lead announcer, okay? On this wedding. It's what I hope to be. Breaking it all down. I don't know. What is the proper way for us in the media sphere to cover this wedding? Considering there's an obvious sports tie to this with Travis Kelce, and whether it's July 3rd or June 13th, it's not exactly the middle of the most busy part of the sports calendar, if you will. Just throwing that out there.
1: We should take bets on the kind of suit that Travis Kelce wears. You know, like you can bet on Gatorade colors. Like, what are his groomsmen? What are their colors?
0: See, you're asking all the right questions, D-Day. And I'm glad you're so game for this, because I want to know the suit colors. I want to know what's on the menu. I want to know how many of his teammates make the cut. How many people on the 53-man roster are invited to the wedding?
1: Because, like, they have all the money in the world. So they quite literally have all the resources. If they want 200 people there, they can get 200 people there. If they want 1,000 people, they can get 1,000. If they want 50, I mean, that's kind of selfish, but it's your day, you know? It's your wedding.
0: Is Kenneth Walker invited?
1: No, he's far too new.
0: Chris Jones?
1: Definitely. Are you kidding me?
0: Nick Bolton?
1: Bolton, yeah.
0: George Karloftis?
1: Yeah, Big Carl. What are you talking about?
0: Harrison Butker?
1: Probably not.
0: Matt Araiza?
1: Is he on the Chiefs now?
0: I think he's been on the Chiefs for a while now.
1: Yeah. He might not get the invite either. It's bad publicity. She excels in the avoiding those kind of people. Fair or unfair?
0: There's never been a dull moment, is the point we're trying to make with the Chiefs offseason. Whether it's the Mahomes stuff, the Kelce Swift stuff, Trent McDuffie being traded right before free agency, adding Kenneth Walker, picking in the top 10 of the draft, first top 10 pick in nearly a decade. There has been some not so great. Rashee Rice?
1: Not
0: he get an invite?
1: No. No, he's busy. When does his sentence end? That's the important question in relation to when the date of the wedding is. He might physically not be able to go.
0: Don't think I'm going to be able to make it, guys.
1: Hey, can we get this on circuit television in my establishment?
0: Mm-hmm. The Chiefs, they live in the headlines this offseason. The most talked about team in the NFL. There is a topic that matters greatly to this program that we have yet to talk about yet. And damn it, we're going to change that right now. It is game day. On the East Coast, game day for college baseball regionals. I love college baseball regionals. And D-Day, here's the fun of it. If you don't know the format, if you're out there don't know the format, you're talking about 16 regions, four teams apiece at the 16 regions on campus, and games all throughout the weekend. Double elimination pod format. And the question I have for the floor here, which college baseball regional is the place to be in America this weekend? This is the part where I'll ask you to give me an answer, D-Day and Oliver, if you have thoughts on this, because there's considerations to this question. Location matters. For example, you want to go to Florida? You got Florida and Florida State that are hosting. Gainesville and Tallahassee, very different than going to Miami. Miami actually is in the Florida Gators regional. It could be just quality of competition, quality of play. If you want to see the best teams in the sport, it might not be the most competitive regional. You might go to the UCLA region. LA, great spot to hang. Or maybe you want to go to the two schools hosting in the state of Georgia. The Georgia Bulldogs, Georgia Tech. top two, top three teams.

0: in the country, national contenders. Considering it all, there are three regionals that just look incredible. Just look like a ton of fun. And let's start in the obvious place. D-Day, you tell me what is most appealing here. The Chapel Hill Regional is going to be an absolute loony bin. The top seed Tar Heels, they're one of the best teams in the country. Top five team in America. More than capable of winning it all. The number two seed is the Tennessee Volunteers. Rocky Top, you'll always be home sweet home to me. They won the College World Series just 2 years ago. The number three seed's my alma mater, East Carolina, a program with by far the most regional appearances in the country without a trip to Omaha. They're one of the best mid-major programs in the sport. Then you got number four seed VCU. That's less than a, their campus is less than a 3 hour drive to Chapel Hill. All these schools are driving distance to Chapel Hill. So that crowd, those crowds are going to be super rowdy, and Chapel Hill a great place to hang. The number one choice, though, might be the Eugene Regional. Obviously, Oregon's the top seed. But how about their fiercest rival, Oregon State, being positioned as the number two seed in their bracket? We're talking about the Civil War in baseball in the NCAA tournament. And for good measure, as if that wasn't fun enough, Dita, Washington State, another Pacific Northwest old Pac-12 foe, they're the number three seed in this bracket. So you got Oregon, Oregon State, Washington State, Yale is the four seed, all in Eugene. The storylines write themselves. Eugene's awesome. Maybe watching Animal House, where that movie was shot, at the University of Oregon. Maybe watching that for the first time in a long time influenced my decision this week. I'm a zit. Get it? But Oliver, you were telling me that you wouldn't go with either the Chapel Hill Regional or the Eugene Regional. You are with me that the one of the top options as well is in Lincoln, Nebraska. Why?
1: I think it's the best option. I think it's going to be the most electric regional for multiple reasons. First of all, it's the first time since 2008 that Nebraska has hosted. Number two, it's probably the deepest regional. Ole Miss and Arizona State are very good programs. They could both very well make a run to Omaha. I actually think Ole Miss will. I don't think Nebraska's going to win it. That's just my personal opinion. And that fan base is going to be unbelievable. We saw how much they blew up when Nebraska basketball finally broke the curse.
0: Oh, yeah.
1: Nebraska baseball is a little bit different. They do have some history. They've been a good team in the Big Ten over the past few years, but this is the best team they've had since they won the – or had – I believe they were a national seed in 2020, or no, they were a two seed. I forget what regional, a couple years back.
0: Well,
1: but
0: also,
1: they're a very good team, and I think that's going to be the best regional.
0: Don't forget, obviously, that college baseball, the national championships are held in
1: Omaha.
0: And I know Creighton's there, but with respect to Creighton, nobody's close to Big Red in the state of Nebraska. So the fact that they're hosting, that's a really cool thing and a great nomination. D-Day. Who, any of these regions where you would want to be hanging out this week watching baseball?
2: I'd love to hang out in Oregon. A lot of places I want to see in Oregon, so I'll pick there. I'll scout my tickets.
0: See,
2: I'll go to Cannon Beach, I think, hang out.
0: You and me both. Let's go to Eugene. Get some Nike gear. Hang out. Have a great time. 310-840-4910. Ryan is in Ontario. Is this... See, I'm a Carolina Hurricanes fan. Do we not have Ryan anymore? Oh, we do have Ryan. Okay, Ryan. I am a Carolina Hurricanes fan. Are you a Canadiens guy? Or do you come in peace?
3: Well, I'm a Dallas Stars fan. And Josh, thanks for taking my call. And Oliver, thanks for being a great producer. And Josh Graham and D-Day, you guys collab so well together.
0: Thanks, Ryan.
3: And I want to say Kyle Busch, first of all, like it's more than sports. So
0: okay.
3: that was a terrible thing, 41 years old. Mm-hmm. And also Claude Lemieux.
0: Ah.
3: Yeah. So and

0: in Canada, we the hockey world, I brought my hockey sticks outside. That's what we do. So it's just more than hockey. And I know you're a Hurricanes fan, and tomorrow night, like, I'm just getting chills right now. So rest in peace, Claude Lemieux. And thanks for taking my call. And I just want to say that. And one more thing.
1: Yeah.
0: Josh and D-Day.
1: Uh-huh.
0: Yeah, you guys are amazing. So you guys collab well together.
1: Thank you.
0: Up the phone lines. And Greg from Michigan.
1: I appreciate the call. And I'll say this.
0: Yeah.
1: The Claude Lemieux news was surprising because, and I appreciate you giving us a shout and the nice words as well. It was surprising when he's out there lighting the torch for game three prior to Habs, Hurricanes, and then we get the tragic news. On the Kyle Busch front, the updates we get, it continues to be more and more tragic. Living in North Carolina, had a chance to interview Kyle Busch more than a half dozen times. Had this perception that, oh man, he's going to be a jerk. He was this villain 20 years ago. Couldn't be further from the truth. Tremendous to deal with, and a tremendous loss for NASCAR. As you put it well, some things are bigger than sports. Coming up, how Adam Silver finally caught a break. This is Westwood One Sports Night. Keep it tuned.
2: The Thunder beat the Spurs and lead the series 3-2. SGA and crew are a win away from punching their ticket to their second consecutive finals. Will they get it done tonight in San Antonio? Westwood One Sports.
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0: 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Here's Josh Graham.
1: A question. Game 7. San Antonio, Oklahoma City. Who are you rooting for to win the game? Who actually wins it? 310-840-4910 if you want in. Love doing late night reactionary sports talk because we get the first crack at it. That means you get the first crack at telling us what you think is going to happen a couple of nights from now, because San Antonio wins 118-91 against the Oklahoma City Thunder. Spent way too much time today. Now that college basketball rosters are pretty close to being set, NBA deadline to pull your name from the draft has come and passed in the last 24 hours. So, spent way too much time putting together a top 10 list for the college basketball season going into next year. What should probably be the top 10 in the preseason poll, barring anything crazy, these are the teams that should be viewed as the favorites to win in college basketball based on all the roster construction, the transfer portal, all of that. We'll get to it in about 15 minutes. But here's the big takeaway to have, a 1,000-foot view on the NBA. Spurs-Thunder going to a Game 7 is the best case scenario for the NBA. This is the perfect medicine for the league that's had perhaps its worst, most chaotic regular season in history. Remember how the season started way back in October? A week or so into the year, Chauncey Billups, one of your head coaches, a legend, arrested, involved in illegal poker games, like a sting. Terry Rozier, arrested as well. Terry Rozier, by the way, reportedly received a $1,000 bribe in a betting plot. We learned about that just this week, so there's still news coming out on that front. So that's how the season started. And then during the season, you have most of the conversation not being very positive about the state of things. The NBA regular season's too long, and players are sitting out too often, and you're talking about tanking procedures. By the way, it is funny that

0: the tanking measures that were passed today. It happened the day of this monster game, so the NBA finding reasons to pull eyeballs away from its best product, or perhaps burying it by dropping it the day of the game like this. Those tanking procedures announced earlier today, and according to a breaking news report from Shams Charania. But rather than talk about all that muck, let's focus on the fact that the two best teams in the sport, the two best players in the league, are facing off in a do-or-die Game 7 Saturday night. How awesome is that? That is exactly what you want to see in the NBA. Spurs Thunder going set. It's the perfect setup for the NBA Finals. For one, the NBA, they're not going to have a six-day layoff before its next game. That's great. Pat McAfee can't do nearly as many primetime specials between now and then. But the NBA obviously wants to have the Knicks be competitive in this series. And don't you feel that the Knicks have a better shot at winning the title with OKC and San Antonio on shorter rest, with how physical the series has been, guys going down with injuries, J-Dub, Jalen Williams, re-aggravating the hamstring, Dylan Harper getting banged up, De'Aaron Fox. Those things, they pay dividends. They matter. Even though the injury headline of the NBA today, not related to the teams playing tonight, actually the Knicks, a broken pinky finger for Mitchell Robinson. Don't know what his timeline's going to be with a broken pinky finger. Hopefully not something that keeps him out. But Knicks, Thunder, Knicks, Spurs, it becomes more interesting because this series has gotten longer and they have a shorter layoff. D-Day, do you think it makes a difference who New York faces? Does your thought on what happens in the finals change all that much? Do you think it's matchup-oriented?
1: I mean, sure, definitely. I think matchups are going to play a huge factor, more so in how many games it goes, not who the winner is.
0: Which series do you think goes longer, hypothetically?
1: Hypothetically, San Antonio.
0: That would be a longer series.
1: That would be a longer series. I think that one goes six games.
0: Have you looked at the spread for Game 7 yet?
1: I have not, no.
0: I have not either. So, courtesy of our friends at DraftKings, we got Graham's Gamble, and we'll do a little bit later on. Let's try to guess what the spread is going to be. I think Oklahoma City is going to be favored by 4.5 points.
1: I think it's going to be shorter than that. Not much shorter than that, but I think it's going to be shorter than that, I would imagine. So they are at home. It is a Game 7. That crowd is insane. But I would go 3.5 because Victor Wembanyama and the Spurs have proven that they can win there.
0: All right. Let us know with great suspense who is actually favored. Oh, how about it? I won something. What do I win?
1: We can play it.
0: More chips? I honestly, this has been a lot of fun tonight, breaking things down, but I'm having so much fun, I forgot I hadn't had dinner tonight. So I had a protein shake, and I have some chips here. You could even see it if you're watching on YouTube in the corner. I tried to hide it outside the screen, but I didn't push the tortilla chips far enough away on my set, so it's just sitting there in the corner. So that's my dinner tonight, firing it up big time. That's how locked in yours truly was on, yes, Game 6, but also the Orioles losing to the Blue Jays. We don't need to talk about that, though. We don't. The question is the same. Who are you rooting for to win Game 7? Who actually wins the game? 310-840-4910. We just told you. The folks out west, they have Oklahoma City as a 4.5-point favorite. The Spurs remain our pick, though. Because in a dual

or die game, I'm rolling with the team that has the best player on the court. And as we saw tonight, Victor Wembanyama, he's the best player on the court. Oh, SGA is the MVP, and they won the title. Oh, we get it. Your eyeballs aren't deceiving you. When you watch these two teams play basketball, Victor Wembanyama is the best player on the court. And tonight, he looked that. In 28 minutes, he scores 28 points. SGA, 6 of 18 from the floor. He had 15. Second time in three games that he didn't score 20 points. Now, some of this, admittedly, is wishful thinking. We're talking about betting odds on things. When this show first started,

0: or die game. I think the Spurs win it on the road, just like they did in game one. So they're going to bookend this series with road wins, and the reaction across the league is going to be, ah, this is Victor Wembanyama's league now. That's what this is. One of the reasons why Denton Day is the best producer in sports talk is because I'm looking at my notes right now, and we were just talking about some of the bad headlines the NBA's had during the year, and I just have a note that's on my screen here that reads Terry Math. D-Day, do you love some Terry Math? Were you a good math? Were you a math whiz kid in high school and in college?
1: Yeah, sure. I was good at important math, like discovering player statistics and averages based off of box scores. Don't come to me with calculus or none of that.
0: So here's the Terry Math that you came up with. So he made $100K. He was paid $100K off this entire deal. Over the course of his 82-game season, his average game paycheck was $262K. The year that this happened, the accusation, 22-23 season. He made $21.5 million that year. So the bribe, 38% of the game check. See, what you're illustrating, D-Day, you hear people that lazily just say, oh, the proliferation of sports betting is just leading to more stories such as this. No, it's leading to guys getting caught, and the money is so great, and you need to illustrate it this way with hashtag Terry Math, that most athletes that are participating in major professional sports that can impact some of these results know the dumbest thing you could do is get involved in anything like this, because then the real money train you don't have access to anymore. Because if you get caught, and these sports books, having more information now than ever, will catch you. They knew about the Rozier thing, sports books, the day it happened. They saw it clean as day. The NBA then chose not to do anything about it, allegedly, and that's why the Miami Heat are so mad that the NBA might have had this information and still allowed the Charlotte Hornets to trade Terry Rozier for a first-round draft pick, knowing that this guy had been involved in something like this and let him play, continue to play. Hashtag Terry Math. As promised, the 10 best college basketball teams. Rosters close to being set. I have those rankings. Next on Westwood One Sports Night.
2: The Super Bowl champion Seahawks. MVP Matthew Stafford's Rams. And Mike Vrabel's Patriots are all back on the field for OTAs. Football news is happening now, and no one covers it like your home of the NFL and Super Bowl 61. 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

0: Graham.
1: Oliver, I'm not a great singer. Case in point, sang Rocky Top earlier this hour. But love singing karaoke. It's a good time. Did it at the Final Four in Indianapolis with our Westwood One sports team. Place called the Wild Beaver Saloon in downtown Indy. It was a good time. 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Not by Darius Rucker, contrary to popular belief. That song you were just playing, Santeria Sublime, sang that on Bourbon Street in New Orleans. I have one rule when it comes to karaoke, Oliver. Can't sing the same song twice. So that way, when you hear a song like Santeria by Sublime, first thing your brain goes to is, oh, that moment. That moment in time. So, there you go. Karaoke. Good time. One of these times, D-Day, we need to have a Westwood One sports night function, like a retreat, where you, me, Oliver, Linnell, we go out and we sing karaoke songs. Like, what would be your song of choice if you had to pick one?
2: Not a karaoke guy, so I'll let you have two. I'll double and pass it on to the next person.
1: That's no fun. Oliver, have you ever sang karaoke before? He's on the phone. 310-840-4910. He's been drowning in the phone calls. So rather than get Oliver's karaoke expertise...
3: Yes, I have.
1: Shared
3: Sorry.
1: ...to 300 markets across the country. Yes, okay, Oliver, what did you sing?
3: This was probably middle of high school, so this was 7 years ago, but I think we hit 1,000 Years by Christina Perry was one of them, for sure.
1: Excellent. Excellent pick. And you got to do the head movement, like Terry Crews and White
3: No,
1: Chicks.
3: You're thinking of, that's by Carly Rae Jepsen. 1,000 Years by Christina Perry is like the...
1: Super sad song. I was thinking 1,000 Miles, not Carly Rae Jepsen.
3: Or not by Carly Rae Jepsen, but I know what you mean, yes.
1: Vanessa Carlton.
3: We didn't do 1,000 Miles.
1: Vanessa Carlton. 1,000 Years? Why on earth would you sing that song? Super sad? Christina Perry? What?
3: It was greatness. I don't know.
1: All right.
3: Don't question my decisions at 16 years old, man. I was having a good time.
1: I want the audio of this. That's what I want. More than anything, it's time to rank the top 10 teams in college basketball because rosters are pretty close to set. The transfer portal.

is tamp down the deadline for teams or pardon players to pull their name out of the NBA draft was last night. Some key players kept their name in. Some key players decided to go back to college, and that's affected this list. So this, frankly, should be what the top 10 looks like when the preseason poll comes out later this year. Top 10 teams of college basketball. Let's start with some honorable mentions. No Louisville, no Tennessee. Their entire starting fives have been transformed by the portal. That's generally hit or miss. You got to be careful with that. You want to have some continuity on your roster to be one of the 10 best teams in the country. Don't have Alabama there. Aiden Holloway, that situation's unclear. Greg Byrne, the AD, was speaking this week at SEC meeting, says there is a path for him to be back on the floor. They're just not ranked in the top 10. So, with respect to those teams, they're not included in the top 10. Let's start with St. John's. Rick Pitino's Johnnies are number 10, top 10 college basketball rankings. This is a bet on Pitino. You ask a college basketball coach who the best coach in the country is, they're probably going to point to Pitino. He's your favorite basketball coach's favorite basketball coach. And this is a reaction to the deadline last night. The biggest headline might have been Tunde Yesenfu deciding to take his name out of the draft, leave Baylor, going into the portal to go to St. John's. According to Adam Zagoria, respected reporter in the Northeast, $6 million, Yesenfu, is set to make taking his name out of the NBA draft to play at St. John's. They have a nice blend of returners, some older international players as well. They're at number 10. Number 9, the Texas Longhorns. Not only do they bring back 15-point-per-game scorer Matas Vojkitaitis. Nailed it. Vojkitaitis. Never get that name right. He was great for them this past year with Swain and with Mack, too. They had a lot of great players. They have a massive portal haul at Texas, highlighted by Isaiah Johnson, who comes in, I think, from Colorado. David Punch, big, big impact inside from TCU. Then you factor in, this team went to the Sweet 16 this past year. Sean Miller, he's its coach, and they have a five-star combo guard, too. It's a nice mix of talent. Texas, number 9. Number 8, Virginia. While there's so much turnover on rosters everywhere, Ryan Odom is steering heavy towards continuity. Four of Virginia's top six scorers are back. Seven returners are expected in their rotation. That includes first-team All-ACC forward Tez DeRitter. This team likely has a talent ceiling, but don't forget, they were a top 10-ish team for much of last year. Don't sleep on the Hoos. Number 7, this might surprise you how low this team is, the UConn Huskies, the national runner-up this past year. The Huskies, they're going to be without their top three scorers from last year. Going to be without Alex Caravan and his culture that he sets. Without Solo Ball, who's taking a medical redshirt next season to recover from wrist surgery. That's a lot to replace for a Husky team that, if we're being honest about, they were really fortunate throughout the tournament to get to the title game, whether it be surviving Furman in round one, close game against Michigan State in the Sweet 16, and obviously what happened against Duke. That miracle finish. They do have Braylon Mullins, who hit that shot back. Silas Demery returns too. Jaden Ross is back. Speaking of Duke, you get Duke transfer Nick Kaminya. He's a real factor as well going into his sophomore season. UConn in at number 7, having to replace too much. Number 6, the Arkansas Razorbacks. It would have been ideal if Malik Thomas returned last night, but they did get Billy Richmond to pull his name out of the draft. That's a nice alternative. It's hard not to love their additions. Jeremiah Wilkinson, a bucket at Georgia, now a Razorback. Cooper Bowser, who nearly knocked off UConn single-handedly at Furman, a monster, is now playing for John Calipari in Fayetteville. Jordan Smith, top 3, top 4 recruit in the country. 7-footer Mika Murinen,
highly sought after, really

0: skilled player. Arkansas, ton of dudes on this team. John Cowell's team is for real. Let's go to number five. Top five teams in the country ranking the best college basketball teams. The Arizona Wildcats. The Wildcats, one of college basketball's most dominant teams this past year, made it to the Final Four for the first time in 25 years. They lose Koa Pete, who they thought they might get back last night. That's a blow. But they do have Karchinkov back and Krivas back. Plus, they snag North Carolina's starting point guard and Derek Dixon and Caleb Holt. That's another one of those real-deal five-star guards who's going to be playing in Tucson. Arizona at five. Number four, this might also surprise you, the reigning champion Michigan Wolverines. They're not going anywhere. With Elliott Cadeau back, Trey McKinney back, they're going to be carrying the torch among the returning players. But the two transfer bigs that they've added, they're not A.D. Mara. They're not Rhett Johnson. Plus, Teixeira and Burnett, their big culture losses, and Yaxel Lindeborg was the Big Ten Player of the Year. Five-star Brandon McCoy, that's going to help. And Dusty May, he did add some depth in the portal, but just don't see a dude that's going to be one of those National Player of the Year type of guys like Yaxel Lindeborg was, and like some of these top teams we're about to get to might have on their team. Number three in the rankings, the Illinois Fighting Illini. Even though the Illini made its first Final Four in 21 years, that looked like a team that was ahead of schedule with what Brad Underwood is going to be bringing back in Champaign. Essentially, all the foreign guys, you know the joke that Oliver made during the Final Four? Hey, I learned a lot about geography by just learning Illinois' roster. Well, all those international players, all of them, are returning. Mirkovich, the twins, Andre Stojakovic, Paige's son. Plus, they added a 15-point-per-game scorer from Providence in Stefan Vox. He's going to be replacing Keaton Wagler, a lottery pick. Number two, the Duke Blue Devils. The Blue Devils roster has everything. You want returning players. Caden Boozer, Caleb Foster back at point guard. They convinced two potential first-round draft picks in Dame Sarr and Pat Gamba to return to the team. Newcomers. Wisconsin's John Blackwell might be the best guard in the portal. Maybe the greatest Duke portal signing ever. And they also, by the way, signed the number one high school recruiting class, too. So there's a lot to love on the Blue Devils roster. And then number one, it's the Florida Gators. It's absurd how loaded this Gators team is, especially if championship team star Denzel Aberdeen gets his waiver. They need to get a waiver from the NCAA for him to be available. With Aberdeen, remember, Florida won it all in 2024. Then he goes to Kentucky, and now he's back with Florida again. But they still have so many guys from that title team and a team last year that was the number one seed in the NCAA tournament that are returning. Houck, Chinalu, Alex Condon, all back for this year's run. Plus, Boogie Fland is back for a second season in Gainesville. So there you have it. Florida, the number one team in the country. Those are your top 10 teams in college basketball. October, early November, it can't get here soon enough. Make sure if you haven't already, you are subscribed to the podcast. 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This is how you can watch the show in addition to listening to it. What a concept. Westwood One Sports Night, and also on my X feed at Josh Graham Show is where we're streaming the show live right now. So however and wherever you're listening or watching, we greatly appreciate that. We do have bets to hand out during the last hour of the show. We call that Graham's Gambling. But prior to getting there, this might sound like a crazy question to ask for a series that's going seven games, but low-key, has the Spurs-Thunder series secretly, quietly, actually been bad? That's next on Westwood One Sports Night.
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0: Okay, hear us out. Has Spurs Thunder actually been bad? Game one, that was close. Multiple OTs. Has this series been a microcosm of the NBA season? D-Day, you remember opening night. You had that multi-overtime game. I think it was OKC and Houston. And we're thinking, this NBA season's gonna be great. And it might have been the most volatile, tumultuous regular season that the NBA's had in modern history. So this series starts, and it's a tremendous game. And ever since then, every fourth quarter, the game's decided. You got the Mason Plumleys and Bismack Biyombos of the world coming out there and playing in mop-up time. Here are the following scores since game one. I'll defend game two, D-Day, 112-113. I'll defend that game because you might remember a lot of interesting things happened. That's when you had, like, the brawl, where the near brawl. Who was the player on the OKC bench? Isaiah Joe, who tried to pump fake one of the get-back coaches, acted like he was going to get involved in that scrum when Mitchell fouled Stephon Castle hard at the basket. That's the same game that Jalen Williams got hurt. Dylan Harper, De'Aaron Fox. Like, that was a game that was so physical. However, just because it was a 9-point game doesn't mean it felt like it was in doubt in the fourth quarter. And some would say 66 free throws, 53 fouls called in a 48-minute basketball game. Not the most fun thing to watch. And the same could be said for Oklahoma City 123, San Antonio 108, 15-point margin in game three. Game 4, a 21-point San Antonio win. Game 5, a 13-point Oklahoma City win. And tonight, the widest margin of the bunch, San Antonio by 27. SGA held to 15 points, while Victor Wembanyama went for 28 and 10. So D-Day, we ask the question again. Couple of questions. Has this series actually been bad? In addition to who's going to win game seven and who are you rooting for? 310-840-4910 if you want in. Has it actually been bad, D-Day?
1: It has been. Blowouts are not interesting in any capacity. Tonight was atrocious.
0: Is a blowout worse than 66 free throws and 53 fouls called in 48 minutes?
1: Yes.

0: because the game is effectively, you can turn it off. You don't need to watch all four quarters. You did not need it. Nothing took place in the fourth quarter tonight that meant anything. You didn't need to watch that at all. Unless you're trying to see, like, 12th men run pick and rolls.
1: Unless you're worried about the total. I don't know what that would have been tonight. I assume it went way over. If it's 118.91 would have been 209. That sounds like it would have been pretty close, D-Day. Was there some Vegas drama? See, we got Graham's gambling. We'll do it in about 15 minutes. You say there was no reason to watch the fourth quarter. There might have been plenty of reason for some of the folks that had low or had high on OKC San Antonio. Because most of the numbers that are set for this series, we talked about how it's a 4.5-point spread for the game itself, Game 7 on Saturday. 212.5 is the total?
0: This total was 218.
1: So, oh, okay. Well, there you go. Way under. Way under. We're all good on that front. Deserving side came home. 310-840-4910 if you want it on that front. Another topic we're hitting on. A busy, newsworthy week in college sports. But the big takeaway to have in the world of college football, the SEC is contending with Notre Dame for being the most delusional, obnoxious entity in all of college sports. See, Notre Dame's owned that crown for the last few decades. Or at least, let's just limit our scope to college football. Notre Dame doesn't get talked about in these terms, but they should. They're the Dallas Cowboys of college football. That's what Notre Dame is. Hasn't won a title in more than 30 years, yet conflates their television ratings with being one of the top programs in college football, which they aren't. They are not. Whatever the metric you care to look at, they are not that. Yet they expect everybody to treat them as if they're special. Oh, we're independent. Good for you. We have a special television deal with NBC. Yeah, that pays less than what every school gets paid out in their TV deals now that get renewed every handful of years other than the ACC. Notre Dame lost the only two difficult games on their schedule they had last year, yet cried foul, took their ball and went home when they didn't get into the playoff. We're not even going to play in a bowl game. And now they've positioned themselves to automatically make the playoff if they're ranked in the top 12 of college football. So in order to top Notre Dame as being more obnoxious, as being more delusional than Notre Dame, you have to do something pretty significant. Greg Sankey just walked into the room and said, "Hold my beer." The SEC is not handling it well that the Big Ten has become the best conference in college football. Not handling it well at all. Actually, quite literally denying reality. Here was Greg Sankey, the SEC commish, earlier today at SEC meetings in Destin, Florida.
2: If you look at the entirety of our league, we are by far the most competitive, the strongest football league, by far. But you're going to lose games when it's close and competitive like that. So why have they surpassed us? It's an oddball that's bounced a couple times the wrong way. Indiana was pretty dominant in the Rose Bowl last year. A lot of other games you look pretty close margin, and we've been the beneficiary on those.
1: Mm-hmm. Here's the funny magic trick the SEC has played some version of all offseason long. Whether it's Kirby Smart crashing out, making this point on a podcast, Lane Kiffin doing the same thing with the Pardon My Take guys. They'll do this magic trick, and you hear Greg Sankey say it there, top to bottom, we're just better than everybody else.

0: you're bound to lose some close games. When they won all the championships for a long stretch, you know, before you could legally pay players. Just interesting, by the way. SEC fans get red in the face when you say this. Oh, you're going to say that we were paying players while others weren't? Yeah, that's what we're going to say. Or you just want us to believe it's some great giant coincidence that right when everybody could start paying players legally, you suddenly are not as dominant as you were before. Really got to put our thinking caps hard on this one, on why it might be that the SEC is not nearly as dominant as they were anymore. But anyway, that's not even the magic trick we're talking about. When they won all those titles, you'd hear the saying, it just means more. SEC, SEC. You'd hear them saying, the secret sauce to the SEC winning the way it did is how battle-tested they are. Can't take a week off in the SEC. It just prepares you. Makes your battle armor as thick as it can be. Then you get Lane Kiffin saying on, again, part of my take, that the reason why the SEC now has fallen behind the Big Ten is because there's only a few teams that are really good in the Big Ten, and they only have a couple difficult games, and then they can coast against all the easy teams. In the SEC, we just get worn down. By playing all these difficult teams, there's not a week off. We just get worn down. That's what it is. So which one is it? When you win and you have a difficult schedule because your conference is just better than everybody else, you're battle-tested. But then when you lose, it's because you're worn down? There isn't the possibility for just a third option that one conference is better than you right now? Because the truth is, not only has the SEC not won the title in the last three seasons, the Big Ten, meanwhile, has won all 3 years with three different schools, the SEC hasn't even had a finalist. So contrary to Greg Sankey's point, just a couple of weird bounces, you haven't even had a team make the championship game in any of the last 3 years. You haven't sniffed it. You haven't come close to winning the title. To further emphasize the SEC's true obnoxiousness, they are the one thing in the way of the college football playoff being expanding to 24. You could disagree on whether or not it should expand to 24. That's fine. But just know, within the sport, every other conference is on board with it. The coaches just put out a statement saying that they're in favor of it. And the only conference that's getting in the way is the SEC. And if you're the one that's not on board in a time where college football needs to be proactive, then you're the annoying one. You might be the bleephole. Here was Greg Sankey reinforcing his position that 24 isn't the answer today.
1: There had been no research and work done on 24. And simply saying we'll do this to do that without the supporting information was not a decision that we were prepared to make. I want to be clear. We've never stated opposition to 24. We've stated support for 16.
0: You see, Denton, last summer they came together. The SEC folks were considering expansion possibilities, and they came to the conclusion that 16 is what they wanted. So this isn't Greg Sankey saying at the end of SEC meetings that they're against 24. It's just that they had already agreed on 16 and they haven't moved off of that position yet, which just so happens to mirror their television partner, ESPN, not wanting, if it expands further than 16, college football playoff games to hit the open market and ESPN not having exclusivity in broadcasting the CFP. The games that are on Turner, they sell to Turner. Turner, they license those games to Turner. So that's what really this is about. He didn't sound super supportive of the bipartisan bill to stabilize college athletics that's been discussed today and throughout the week.

0: So it's hard to feel optimistic about that legislation. Sankey spent a large portion, this is Rich, of his availability saying that the SEC has not been a disruptive conference within the sport. We're not being volatile. We've been very meticulous, all that. Yet let's not forget that it was the SEC that killed the Pac-12. Because they're the ones that kicked off the realignment cycle by poaching Texas and Oklahoma. And that led to the Big Ten's reaction, and then that led to the Pac-12 season to exist. It is SEC presidents talking about their league breaking off and just doing their own thing. It's not other conferences that are doing that. So congratulations to the Southeastern Conference. You're right there with Notre Dame. Maybe you've surpassed Notre Dame for being the most delusional, obnoxious entity in all of college football. D-Day, the Carolina Hurricanes, my Carolina Hurricanes, based in North Carolina, diehard, lifelong Canes fan. They have a chance to close things out Friday night in a Game 5, a chance to go to the Stanley Cup for the first time in 20 years. Don't know if I'm going to bet them, though. Graham's gambling. We got some bets to hand out. Next on Westwood One Sports Night.
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0: Westwood One Sports Night. Here's Josh Graham.
1: Graham's gambling. Moments away. We had a caller not too long ago say that he had thoughts on every subject that we discussed tonight on the show. And he said he was going to get to all of those subjects in 30 seconds or less. And he failed miserably. He was on the first topic when the 30 seconds expired. He got a he started 4 or 5 seconds late. It was strange. The topics that we've been mainly hitting on, we have asked, who's going to win Game 7, Spurs or the Thunder, in the Western Conference Finals? We talked about the Taylor Swift wedding with Travis Kelce. Whether or not, A, how we should be covering this from a sports perspective. I'm a Carolina Hurricanes fan. I'm excited for my team to potentially make the Cup Final for the first time in 20 years. Travis is in Nova Scotia. Travis, rather than just asking you to pick a topic and tell me, do you think you can address all three of these topics in less than a minute if I were to time you?
2: Well, I'll give her a go, but...
1: Okay, let me hold 1 second. Got my timer out. Western Conference Finals, Game 7, Thunder Spurs. Canadiens, Hurricanes, Travis Kelce, Taylor Swift wedding, in 3, 2, 1.
2: I'll give them to you in that order, too. Spurs, OKC, go OKC. SGA, Lou Dort, Canada represent, going to take it to you. You're 7'4", Wemby. That's born with a silver spoon. You should be having this on lockdown, but you're early. You got lots of time to come. Mad props. Canadians, yeah, I'm cheering for them. Detroit's my team, but you look at the Canadians on the Canadians roster, way more of them than I would Carolina. Bad prop to Carolina. Go Canadians. Last one. What other weddings in sports are you covering other than this one right now? Is anyone covering? Not you. So how do we cover it? We cover it the same way we cover them the rest. We hardly talk about it until something worthwhile talking about sports comes up.
1: All right, 48 seconds. That was pretty good timing on your part. I disagree.

0: agree with all three of those takes. I don't know which of the ones I disagree with the most. I like the Spurs to win Game 7. I obviously am a diehard Carolina Hurricanes fan. I cannot wait for tomorrow night. And here's the thing. Just for scheduling purposes, I need the Canes to win tomorrow night, because if they do, I'll be in the building for Game 1 of the Cup Final on Tuesday. So they need to figure that one out. And then the Taylor Swift, Travis Kelce wedding, we're going to talk about it, because it's different than any other wedding. I mean, it might be the closest thing we've had to a royal wedding in America. In that
1: royal.
0: That's what I'm saying. It's like, it's, I mean, a lot of the royal weddings performative. It's ceremonial. In America, our royal family is our celebrities. Like, we worship celebrities and celebrity culture and all that. So pop culture, what is our greatest form of entertainment? It's the NFL. And then who is our, what's our greatest export in terms of what people consume from America more than anything else? Pop music. Taylor Swift, the greatest pop musician. So you have a Hall of Fame football player marrying the biggest pop star in the world. Yeah, in terms of what matters to Americans, that, see, maybe this is something that is instructive considering you're in Canada. It matters a great deal down here for all those reasons I just outlined. There you go. There goes our friend from Nova Scotia. Great timing on the call, though. Takes-wise, three different topics, 48 seconds. That's pretty good. Now, let's hand out some bets, because it's time for Graham's Gambling.
2: It's time for Graham's Gambling. Let's make some money.
0: Went 1-1 on our Thunder Spurs bets. Played the 3.5 with San Antonio. They won by 27. Kaysen Wallace had 11. We went under 8.5. In hindsight, I should have gone Jared McCain, but he was right at the number 13.5. I was debating between those two, which to go under on. I can't bet anything related to Canes Canadians. Number one, Denton Day has given me, he hasn't given me a lot of betting advice, but when he does, I listen. What is one of your most important tips when it comes to betting sports, D-Day?
3: We love people and hate the public.
0: That is one rule. The other one related to the Hurricanes and me would be what?
3: Don't bet your team.
0: There you go. So I'm taking that to heart, especially since the Hurricanes are minus 200-plus favorites, according to our friends at DraftKings. There's no value there. Not betting over 3.5 goals for Carolina. I don't want to touch Montreal's over-under either, goals-wise. Just going to stay away from this game and enjoy watching it. So instead, I'm looking at baseball. Little bit of help from our guy Oliver Shack. I have a couple of big league bets we're handing out. I'm a fan of all the teams in the NL Central. I love watching the Pittsburgh Pirates play. We've been on the Pirates since before the season started, thinking that this is an exciting season in Pittsburgh. And here's Jared Jones making his season debut. Guy who struggled to stay healthy. So Pittsburgh's a favorite in this game. However, I'm also a fan of Taj Bradley's work. And I like getting plus money with teams I think are going to win the baseball game. Jared Jones isn't going to pitch deep into this game. Jared Jones might also not look all that good, might be rusty. I like the Twins plus 114 to beat the Pittsburgh Pirates. Throwing for the Miami Marlins is Max Meyer. Watched him a few weeks ago against my Birds. That guy, he can throw. The New York Mets strike out a ton. Over under 5.5 strikeouts. That's it for Meyer, who's dueling Freddie Peralta. I'll take the minus 112 over 5.5 Ks for Max Meyer against the New York Mets. The Orioles do not know who they're facing on the mound. It's a TBD from the Blue Jays. Trevor Rogers has just looked awful for the

0: the Orioles. But what's the rule that we just presented? Don't bet on your team. So I'm not going to do that. Instead, just going to stay with those two and call it a day. Twins plus 114 and Max Meyer over 5.5 strikeouts. Those are our Graham's gambling bets for Friday in sports. The last call for phone calls is answering this question. Which NFL contender is being talked about least right now? Like, who is flying most under the radar that you think has a shot at potentially getting to the Super Bowl or winning the darn thing? My answer, the Houston Texans. If you want in, 310-840-4910, you're welcome to it. The Houston Texans are the best team in the NFL that nobody is talking about right now. You can't write them off as a contender to win the AFC. Well, for one, it's mostly to do with the fact that who in the AFC can you actually confidently write off? Like, if you talk to Cleveland Browns fans, and we have, they think they can win the AFC. Everybody in the AFC North believes that. Everybody other than the Raiders in the AFC West believes that. Everybody, maybe not everybody in the AFC South. The Colts probably believe that. The Houston Texans, the Jaguars. Tennessee, probably not. That feels like a stretch. Bills, Patriots. Like, just, again, the list is so much longer of teams that feel like they can win the AFC than teams that you can write off. There are a lot of good teams. There are no great teams. But the reason Houston could make a run is because it has an all-time defense. Number one overall defense last year, seemingly only going to get better. They might have the best young star pound for pound in the league. And Will Anderson, this guy's going to be a future league MVP. Just listen to the way D'Amico Ryans, Houston's coach, described him at practice today.
1: Yeah, Will continues to wreck practice. I'm probably going to have to sit him out here soon because we have to be able to actually practice. So he just keeps wrecking practice. So that's just keep doing that. Keep causing havoc. That's what he does. And I was showing God, that's what he does on Sundays as well. So it's no surprise. But Will is the guy for everyone to watch of the intensity at which we operate. That's how Will Anderson plays. That's how I want everybody to be.
0: Exactly. This guy is wrecking practice. You can't practice right with him on the field. That guy is a real dude. The Texans' destiny, though, is largely dependent on the not-so-clear future of their quarterback, C.J. Stroud. It is true that C.J. had one of the greatest rookie years in NFL history. That's true. He helped turn the Texans from a team that had four head coaches in 4 years, turning them from a laughing stock to a playoff team every year that he's been there. But ever since his rookie season, his numbers, they've been on the decline. And that seems to correspond with having less and less support around him. And that support's only going to get smaller once he gets a big deal. That came to a head, by the way, his declining play, with an all-time stinker of a playoff performance against the Patriots. Going back to the getting paid front, don't forget, C.J. Stroud's eligible for a long-term extension this offseason, but right as June is right around the corner next week, he still hasn't received it yet. Here was Stroud earlier today making it known how he feels about that subject.
2: Let my agent handle it, you know, and, you know, if it's time to do it, then it is. If it's not,

0: How is it the only QB in his draft class to not receive an extension this offseason? This might be bold, D-Dang. Don't think that Anthony Richardson's getting that extension this offseason. Could be bold to say that, but don't think that that's happening. C.J. Stroud and Bryce Young both came from the same area. Southern California, L.A. They're friends, really tight, play basketball together. Bryce Young was taken number one in the draft to the Panthers. C.J. Stroud, number two to the Texans. Bryce hasn't been extended either. Neither QB at the top of that draft has gotten the long-term extension despite being eligible for it. But the Panthers have less reason to extend Bryce than Houston does C.J. Stroud. Bryce's sample size of production quality production, maybe flip-flop those, it's still small. It's as small as he is, honestly. He clearly has taken strides since the disastrous rookie season and being benched early on in his second year. But is an 8-9 division title in the NFC South enough to erase those realities and give this guy the bag? Obviously wise for Carolina to pick up the fifth-year option. There's no real downside to doing that. But this season, his play this year is going to instruct what his future in Charlotte should be. Albert Breer, he gave this analogy when it comes to Bryce Young. He compared his situation, Bryce's, to Baker Mayfield at the end of his Cleveland tenure, roughly 5 years ago. Baker, also an undersized quarterback, won the Heisman Trophy. Baker won Cleveland's first playoff game in seemingly forever, but the Browns didn't feel comfortable enough extending him, let him play on the fourth year of his contract. Baker got banged up. They decided to move on in favor of Deshaun Watson, mood Baker in the offseason to the Carolina Panthers. The Houston Texans, the best team that nobody is talking about. D-Day, do you have an answer to our NFL question of the day?
1: I think it's the Bengals.
0: Interesting. Isn't it funny that we get all these calls from Ohio and all of them are talking about the Browns potentially being that team, yet nobody brings up the Bengals? That might be further proving your point.
1: Exactly. I also don't know if the Bengals fans exist. I don't know that I've ever met a Bengals fan before.
0: Oh, they're out there. Who dat? Oh, wait, that's... Wait, what's the difference? Who's who day and who's who dat? Saints and Bengals.
1: The Saints, I think, are who dat. I think the Bengals are who day.
0: Well, sorry about that, then. Who day? Who day? Who day think gonna beat them Bengals? The answer to that question, according to D-Day, nobody. Watch out for the Bengals. I am a fan. The word aura gets thrown around a lot. Do like the aura of Joe Burrow. Appreciate that.
1: You should grow your hair out like him.
0: I'm getting a haircut next week. Got a wedding.
1: Why?
0: I'll tell you why. For those watching on YouTube or watching on X, like, once we get to the point where the sideburns are over my glasses, like the sides of my glasses, it's too long and it's not controlled enough. And then if you're looking at the back, like the hairs on my collar, it's not a mullet, but it's like three quarters of the way there.
1: The hairs on my collar. I don't know why that made me laugh the way it did. You should grow your hair out, though. I think you look good.
0: I just think it's harder to manage. I like...
1: Yeah, but
0: I'll tell you what
1: haircuts.
0: I like. Say it one more time.
1: Less money on haircuts.
0: It's true. The last time I got a haircut, D-Day, I think it was right before March Madness. That's the last time I got a haircut. So,

0: For me, I know folks who get haircuts every month. For me, it's every couple of months. And since I got a wedding next weekend, I just wanna look the part, you know, suit up. By the way, is this a safe space to rant about wedding-related matters, since we were talking about Kelce and Swift? I don't know if in Florida this is going to get back to the bride and groom. I hope it doesn't. But one of the asks from the wedding party is that both the men and the gals who come to the wedding don't wear any bright colored clothing. See, normally it's just don't wear white, especially if you are a lady. I mean, only the bride wears white. We get that, right? But I don't have any dark colored suits, but they were specific. The guys don't wear any light colored suits. And apparently, this is what my wife tells me, light gray counts as a light color. And I'm thinking, well, hold a minute. Isn't gray, like, the darkest color not called black, regardless of the tint of gray that it is? I guess what I'm saying is, if I have a light shade of gray and I wear that to the wedding, am I going to get shamed and yelled at?
1: Have you ever been to a wedding where someone actually gets shamed at for what they're wearing other than somebody wearing white?
0: See, that's the thing, too. And I feel I have enough of a defense here, just as being like a color absolutist and saying, you can't say that gray is a light color. I'll fight to the death on that. I'll fight you on this.
1: What if it's
0: just like
1: gray?
0: I'll fight people who say that the Steelers are black and gold when actually they're black and yellow. It's not gold. See, if you're watching actually right now on Westwood One Sports on YouTube, you can see the distinction where over my right shoulder, there's a Wake Forest football helmet. That is actual gold, the Wake Forest logo. Over my left shoulder, Appalachian State claims to be the black and gold. That's flat out yellow. You can see the difference. That's yellow. Why is it not cool to say that yellow is your color when it is? My school does it. East Carolina, right there. Purple and gold. Purple and... that's their chant. Fans yell purple, and they know to yell back gold. That's not gold. That's yellow. And you can't say that gray is a light color, regardless of the circumstances. Am I making sense right now?
1: You lost me a little bit. Light gray.
0: On the yellow part or the light colors?
1: On the gray part. You are hell-bent on... I think you're thinking of life like a crayon box a little too much, and gray and black are next to each other in the crayon box, but like gray is a lighter color.
0: Gray is a lighter color, you say?
1: Yeah. Now, I still think you can wear... I think when they say don't wear bright colors, they mean like don't wear pink and don't wear yellow and don't wear things of that nature. I think gray is still okay for what they're asking of you, but you generally gray is a light color. But also,
0: my move, I'm going to wear gray suit. I'm going to wear a dark color tie. That's going to be my move.
1: I mean this in the most respectful way to you and to the bride and groom. If people care what you are wearing, the wedding is not going well.
0: That's true, but you just want to be respectful. That's what I'm trying to do here. That's why I'm airing this out on 300 markets across the country on Westwood One Sports Night. What do we have to put this show to bed?
1: We have the most insane thing that I've ever seen on a TikTok, and it came from an MLB superstar. And I'll share that with you next.
2: The Thunder beat the Spurs and lead the series 3-2. SGA and crew are a win away from punching their ticket to their second consecutive finals. Will they get it done tonight in San Antonio? Westwood One Sports.
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1: You think Drake Toll's going to get to this Texas Tech possibility? Where pressure's being put on the Longhorns to buy out a game in the opener so they can meet head-to-head? D-Dag, going to be honest. I got out of the way on that topic because I thought, can I do it as good as Drake Toll? Probably not. So let's hope that's something that Drake Toll will address with the great Addy Bates producing. And shout out to Curtis and the gang as well, running things out there on the left coast. Great stuff tonight. However and wherever you listen or watch, greatly appreciate that. 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Also got the YouTube channel that's been growing quickly as well. However and wherever you watch or listen, greatly appreciate that. Let's close things out by putting this show to bed.
2: Bryce Harper might be like what Will Levis is to Major League Baseball. Remember when Will Levis was being weird and he's like, hey, I'm going to eat this banana with a peel on, or I'm going to put mayo in my coffee.
1: Banana.
2: Hey, guy, that's odd. Bryce Harper gave us his teeth brushing routine. He's on TikTok now. And I follow Bryce Harper on TikTok. Some of the stuff is interesting. You know, he makes some coffee. I would not call him a barista. But I'm always interested in trying new flavors of things in my coffee, so I like wash it from time to time. But he posted this week his routine for brushing his teeth. And what he does, instead of like a normal person who puts the toothpaste on the toothbrush and then proceeds to brush the teeth, Bryce Harper puts the toothpaste on his tongue and then proceeds to brush it from there. I've always known he's odd. He once got on SportsCenter. I think it was with Van Pelt. He got on SportsCenter and called a meme a memmy, which, like, you're totally out of touch with reality if you're calling a meme a memmy. But I feel like the toothpaste directly on the tongue to start the process of brushing the teeth is weird. Like, objectively, that's a weird one.
1: I agree. However, I think with whatever happens in the bathroom, like getting ready for bed, going to the bathroom, whatever, I think people would be surprised how commonplace doing things differently is. It's like the age-old question. Do you stand when you wipe versus sit? However you answer the question, just know that half the people ask that question answer it differently than you do, which blows the mind.

0: mind of
1: wait
0: everybody.
1: People, never mind. Never mind.
0: Correct, D-Day. Correct. That is the answer. Correct. People do. People do. That's because no one's having that conversation, and you're not ever with someone other than a significant other to see that activity happen. So what I'm saying to you is, it wouldn't shock me if people actually did brush their teeth that way more than you think. Not like a majority, not like the one that I just brought up a second ago, where you'd be stunned to know that half the people, you know, are one way or the other on that front. The question I have for you on the way out is, as a DC sports fan, rank these Washington Nationals in terms of being best Nats ever. Steven Strasburg, Bryce Harper, Max Scherzer, Ryan Zimmerman.
1: Max Scherzer won Strasburg in terms of, like, success?
0: Greatest Nats ever.
1: Scherzer won, Zimmerman 2, Strasburg 3, Soto 4, Bryce Harper 5.
0: Oh, I forgot about Soto. So Scherzer's, Bryce Harper's not high up on that list.
1: He won a championship. All them other dudes won a championship.
0: In fact, you guys won the championship the year after Bryce left.
1: Yeah, good times.
0: That does sound like fun. How did you celebrate that night?
1: A lot of running in the street and dancing to Baby Shark.
0: What street?
1: My home street.
0: Oh, so you didn't go out to the streets of D.C. and party?
1: No.
0: Okay. Good to know. Learned a lot on this program. Quite a bit. Friday night show is going to be a zoo. I might be the happiest I've been as a sports fan since I was 13 or 12 years old. If the Carolina Hurricanes win the Eastern Conference Finals tomorrow night. That's how excited I'm going to be. Cannot wait. Oh, I'm super pumped. Canes, Canadians. Friday also brings us Free For All Friday. Can't wait for it. Drake Toll in the meantime. Let's have ourselves a Friday. Westwood One Sports Night.
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Oklahoma City, 91. We have a game 7 on our hands between these two heavyweights. Who are you rooting for to win? Who's going to win game 7? The beauty of a show such as this one is we get a chance to react to that in real time. 310-840-4910. But there's another question we're asking as well. And this might be one you have to think about for a second. Which NFL contender do you think is getting

0: getting the least amount of attention or praise? Or in other words, who is a contender that you believe is not being talked about as one? 310-840-4910. Because there is a team today that fits that bill starting their offseason program. The Houston Texans are the best team in the NFL that nobody is talking about right now. That's mostly because you can't write off more than half of the conference right now. Sincerely, how many teams could you see winning the AFC as of right now? Rattling off the list, everybody's got flaws. New England's got flaws. They won the conference last year. Buffalo and Baltimore, they're your favorites. They got first-year head coaches, and they haven't been to the Super Bowl with those quarterbacks yet. The Chiefs, Patrick Mahomes coming off an injury and a not-so-good year last year. The Denver Broncos, you can certainly poke your holes through their case. The LA Chargers might be a good answer to this question. Maybe it's the Pittsburgh Steelers if their defense up to snuff and Aaron Rodgers continues to elevate his game. But how many teams can you write off? There are more teams that can win the AFC than you can write off right now. And that's good for the conference. That's good for the NFL in terms of an interest perspective. The Houston Texans are the best team in the NFL that nobody's talking about. The reason that Houston could make a run, it's because of their all-time defense. They were the number one overall defense in the NFL last year. Not Seattle, not New England, not Seattle, and not the, who are we forgetting about? The New England Patriots. It was the Houston Texans. And they have this incredible pass rush. It's seemingly only getting better, this defense. They might have the best player pound for pound of the entire league in Will Anderson. Listen to what D'Amico Ryans said about Will Anderson earlier today.
1: Will continues to wreck practice. I'm probably going to have to sit him out here soon, because we have to be able to actually practice. So he just keeps wrecking practice. So that's just keep doing that. Keep causing havoc. That's what he does. And I was showing God, that's what he does on Sundays as well. So it's no surprise. But Will is the guy for everyone to watch, of the intensity at which we operate. That's how Will Anderson plays. That's how I want everybody to be.
0: Mm-hmm. We need to take this guy out of practice because he's wrecking our ability to actually practice, Will Anderson. The destiny of the Houston Texans is largely dependent on the not-so-clear status of their quarterback, C.J. Stroud. Your belief on what this team's ceiling is likely hinges on your view of him. It's true that C.J. had one of the greatest rookie seasons in the history of the NFL. He helped turn the Texans from a laughingstock in the league to a playoff team every year he's been there. But ever since that rookie season, his numbers have gotten progressively worse, and that seems to correspond with having lesser resources, which is only going to get smaller once he hypothetically gets paid. And that declining play came to a head with an all-time bad playoff performance in New England to end Houston's season. Don't forget, he is eligible for a long-term extension this offseason, but June is right around the corner. Still hasn't received that deal yet. And here was Stroud making it known today how he feels on that subject.
2: Let my agent handle it, you know, and, you know, if it's time to do it, then it is. If it's not, my job is football, so that's what I focus on, is just getting better. And I think I've held my bargain up on that edge. So, you know, I'm, you know, whatever happens, happens. You know, I'm excited to be a Texan this year and, you know, go from there.
0: I've held up my end of the bargain. If C.J. Stroud looks like the guy we saw two seasons ago, and Houston's defense was what it was even last year, they can win the AFC. Now, Stroud isn't the only top quarterback from his draft class to not receive an extension this offseason. No, we're not going to make any Anthony Richardson jokes here. His hometown friend, his classmate, Bryce Young, taken number one in the draft that year, C.J. Stroud number two, he hasn't been extended either. But the Panthers,

0: they have less reason to extend C.J. Stroud, or less reason to extend Bryce than Houston does C.J. See, Bryce's sample of being, of having quality production, shall we say, it's almost as small as he is. He clearly has taken strides since his disastrous rookie season and then being benched early in year two, but an 8-9 division title, it doesn't erase those realities yet. So for Carolina, they're actually in a good spot. Hey, give the guy the fifth-year option. There's not a lot of pressure from Bryce's camp to get a long-term deal done right now because everybody kind of understands they need to see more from Bryce. Hey, can you finish with a winning record before we give you substantial money and a long-term deal? His play this year is going to instruct the future of Bryce Young in Charlotte. Albert Breer, like this comparison, Albert Breer compared Bryce's situation to Baker Mayfield's at the end in Cleveland, roughly 5 years ago. Baker won Cleveland's first playoff game in forever, but they let it go into his fourth season, and then Bake got banged up, and the Browns went, of course, after Deshaun Watson. So we'll see whether or not the Panthers are going to be happy with what they get out of Bryce Young this season. Same thing for C.J. Stroud in Houston, but in Houston's case, it's a bigger headline if C.J. Stroud isn't signing an extension before camp starts versus Bryce Young not getting that extension. If C.J. Stroud meets his potential, then Houston is a contender to go to the Super Bowl. And if they're a contender to go to the Super Bowl, is there a team you would put that classification on that's being talked about less than Houston is? Who is an NFL contender you believe is that, but is getting the least amount of attention and praise? 310-840-4910 if you want in. Also, we're talking about Spurs, Thunder, San Antonio 118, Oklahoma City 91. This game kind of breaking a lot of the air quote narratives that are out there. It's going to be a OKC bench game. Their depth is going to be why they close things out. They average 41 points per game from their bench in the regular season. Tonight they got roughly 35, 36. That bench has not been so good on the road except for game three, which is looking more and more like an anomaly. Oh, OKC gets all the whistles and all the foul calls. San Antonio got twice as many free throw attempts tonight as Oklahoma City did. Victor Wembanyama, 28 points in 28 minutes. Ho-hum, 10 rebounds, doing everything possible to extend this series. Shai Gilgeous-Alexander struggling again, second time in three games that he struggled. 6 of 18 from the field, only 15 points. For SGA, he didn't hit a three tonight. 310-840-4910 if you want in. Let's go to Mr. Positive, who wants in on the Western Conference Finals. Who are you rooting for in Game 7? Who wins Game 7? I like San Antonio, by the way, to win on Saturday night. What say you, Mr. Positive?
1: Josh, my man. Boom shakalaka. Yes, I want San Antonio. I think the two MVPs, if you will, are going to go head-to-head, and it's going to be Ollie Frazier, Game 7. It's going to be fantastic. And I got to tell you, I mean, that Wemby is something special. He's going to change the game like Wilt Chamberlain. And real quick, rest in peace, Claude Lemieux. I mean, what a history with him against the Detroit Red Wings and my man, my buddy Darren McCarty. Oh, my God, the fights and everything, and they became friends. What a great loss, and I mean, very, very sad. And then as to how he passed, the game of the football team, you know how I've been really down on the Detroit Lions? We've got a weak schedule, Josh, and I just feel that we might have a chip on our shoulders, and I think we just might be able to come through. We might get a little bit lucky here and there, and we might go far. I know it's a little bit wild for Mr. Positive to be really behind the Detroit Lions, because you know how I love my Buffalo Bills.
0: Or just
1: Bills.
0: Be positive lately, Mr. Positive.
1: Right, I'm trying to be positive.
0: I appreciate
1: you
0: it.
1: Say. Okay,
0: I appreciate
1: hey,
0: your
1: love
0: positivity,
1: you,
0: and I'll add this. I'll yeah. add this. Yeah, everybody go for their dreams. Sorry about that. Mr. Positive, the Claude Lemieux front, it's also really shocking that he passed away.

0: way, he was the torchbearer for Game 3 of the Eastern Conference Finals for the Montreal Canadiens. So you're referencing his Avs tenure and the 0-1 Cup team going up against Detroit, four-time Cup winner. But let's not forget about his time in Montreal, where he was a legend there too, 93 championship team, and just making a public appearance a few days ago, which makes it all the more sadder, all the more surprising. 310-840-4910. Let's go to John, who's in San Diego. John, what do you think? Who do you think faces the Knicks in the NBA Finals next week? Is it San Antonio or is it Oklahoma City?
1: Josh, first of all, thank you for the call, man. I listen to you every morning when I drive to work, but I think San Antonio closes this out. The way Wemby's playing right now kind of feels like they're a little bit of an underdog, and I think they take on my Knicks. And I just wanted to say that there's kind of three reasons why I think the Knicks beat either OKC or the Spurs, who I think. 27-year drought. I think there's magic in the air for New York. And then also a cool thing that I actually found out last week, that Jalen Brunson's dad, Rick, he was a guard on that run that they made in 99. And now it's Jalen's turn to kind of make for his dad there. And the historic win streak they've had is, 11 straight playoff wins, like just the Knicks run, man. I think just they're a winning machine right now. And I think whoever they play is going to be beat up, and I think the Knicks are well-rested and are ready to take on the world, man.
0: Go New York, go. Appreciate the call from you, John. And just looking up the last time the Knicks lost a basketball game, do you want to take a guess the date, D-Day? The last time the Knicks lost a basketball game altogether.
2: It's got to be sometime in the month of April.
0: The answer is April 23rd. Let me look up something that happened in baseball in April. This is crazy. Oliver, you ready for the craziest stat that you're going to hear all day? As a lover of baseball, you're going to appreciate this.
3: Let me hear it.
0: The last time the New York Knicks lost a basketball game, Alex Cora was still the manager of the Boston Red Sox.
3: Oh, man. That's a tough
0: one. Cora was fired on April 25th. The Knicks last lost a game April 23rd.
3: Wow. That's crazy.
0: There you go. There's your crazy stat of the day. We don't need any music to back that up. But we are asking the question on the NFL front. We have, by the way, post-game sound, hearing from Steph Castle, hearing from SGA. You'll hear that. We'll react to it in just a minute. But the NFL question we're asking, best team in the NFL that no one's talking about, 310-840-4910. We get to those calls. We get to the post-game sound from Spurs Thunder. All of that next on Westwood One Sports Night.
4: Less than 6 months after knee surgery, Patrick Mahomes is already back throwing at OTAs. But will the three-time Super Bowl MVP be fully ready for the Chiefs opener against Denver? 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

0: is Westwood One Sports Night. Here's Josh Graham.
1: Which NFL team do you believe to be a contender that is not being talked about at all? Which NFL contender is being talked about the least? I think it's the Houston Texans. You find me anywhere that people are talking about how good this team is. C.J. Stroud, if he plays up to his rookie year standard and this defense is even as good as they were a year ago, they can contend. We got post-game sound to get to from the Spurs 118-91 win in Game 6 over the Thunder. You'll hear that momentarily. We'll react to it. 310-840-4910. Let's go to Jay, who's in Cleveland. Jay, please don't tell me, because you are calling in Cleveland. Shout out to my friend Nick Wilson, by the way, on 92.3, the game out in Cleveland, one of our great affiliates. Please don't tell me you're about to call into this show and tell me that the Cleveland Browns are a contender to go to the Super Bowl this year. Is that what you're about to do?
2: The Knicks, because the Knicks are playing great basketball right now. And me personally, I think they're going to win it. They beat the brakes off the Cavs.
1: Jay,
2: you know,
1: it was not even
2: close.
1: Jay, I asked you a football question. Who is you about to make the case for the Browns in football to go to the Super Bowl?
2: I am, because first off,
1: if
2: I'm not mistaken, we had one of top five defense last year. I heard you say something, Will Anderson. If I'm not mistaken, got the best defensive player in the league with Myles Garrett. We also have defensive rookie of the year, Carson Schlesinger, Mason Graham. Our defense is pretty nice. Our offense is not looking too bad. You know, we went out there and got two rookie receivers. We still got the guy that got the dropsies. Who knows what he's going to do?
1: Jay.
2: But also, Deshaun Watson.
1: Hold one second, Jay. No one's saying that Cleveland can't be better, that Cleveland can't be good. Who knows? Maybe Cleveland can't surprise some people, contend perhaps in the AFC North. That's a different mark than doing something the Browns have never done in their history, which is go to the Super Bowl this year. That's the conversation we're having.
2: I mean, have the Texans been to the Super Bowl?
1: Well, no, I mean, they've been around for 20 years.
2: I'm just throwing this out there. I mean, you know, I've watched their quarterback from Ohio State for a long time. He's not the most dependable. You know, neither is our quarterback. You know,
1: the Texans have made the playoffs three straight years. The Browns have played three playoff games this century.
2: I mean, I get it. I get where you're coming from, but at the same time, we're talking hypotheticals. We're not there yet, but I do think the Browns have a good chance. I'm gonna call you back mid-season. If I'm not mistaken, I believe we play the Texans this year.
1: Jay, if you don't think I'm gonna remember this call from Jay and Cleveland, you just call Oliver halfway through the season, and you tell him, hey, I'm the guy who said that Cleveland can win the Super Bowl this year. I appreciate the call, Jay. I'll remember this.
2: You call me back.
1: That's what I'm saying. You call me back, and I'll remember this if the Browns do, in fact, make that run to the Super Bowl for the first time or are one of the top teams in the AFC. And I'll admit I'm wrong. See, I'm equal opportunity here. I believe when you're right, spike the football. None of this Barry Sanders crap, hand the ball to the ref. Spike the ball if you get something right. But at the same time, you got to own it when you're wrong. Be accountable when you're wrong. And if I'm wrong, I'll own it. I'll remember this. Chance in Alabama once in. Who's the team that you think's being talked about the least among the contenders in the AFC?
3: All right, so I may have misunderstood the question. Thank you for taking the call, by the way. I thought it was not talked about enough. So I'm going to change my answer. I was going to say the Bills not talked about enough, but they are talked about. So I'm going to switch it up. I'm going to say
1: they're the betting favorite. They're the betting favorite, I think, right? It's Buffalo and Baltimore that are the betting favorites right now. So yeah, it's right to move off that. They're being talked about plenty as being a contender. I don't think people are talking about the Texans. And did you just say Tampa? That's an interesting nomination.
3: Tampa. I'm going to go with Tampa. I think their receiving core is great. I know they drawing a blank on his name.
1: Mike Evans, going to San Francisco.
3: Yes, sir. But,
1: Mike
3: man,
1: Evans,
3: I love the receiving.
1: San Francisco.
3: Yeah, I love their receiving core. They got a good offensive line. I like Baker, man. I can't believe Cleveland let him go. It's insane to me. But, I'm going to go with Tampa, and I

0: they have a real shot. If they can get past L.A., you know, win their division, you know, get some home games, I think they're looking pretty good, man. And I think they got a legitimate shot. And as far as C.J. Stroud goes, you know, he's not really crying, but saying he's held up his own. Yeah, you did your rookie year, but so what have you done for me lately? And that defense has carried that team,
1: man.
0: I mean,
1: three straight playoff appearances for Houston. I mean, come on.
0: Yeah, because the defense has got him. I wish I had looked up the stats. I wonder what his ranking is, Pro Football Focus, all that. He's not been great, man, other than his rookie year. He's just been average at best. He doesn't look like the same guy. I don't know what happened to him. It's like it's like coaches figured out what to do with him. You know what I'm saying?
1: Would you take him over Bryce Young?
0: Yeah, I would take him over Bryce Young. And the only reason why is because of Bryce Young's size.
1: All right. Chance, appreciate
0: it. I like Bryce Young. I'm an Alabama fan, but, you know, he's just so small, man. He's just so damn small. It's hard to, you know, succeed in the NFL when you're that darn small.
1: Yeah, we'll see. Time. That's going to get answered as well. C.J. Stroud versus Bryce. Roll Tide. There he goes. Getting to the OKC San Antonio sound. Let's hear from the winning side first. Stephon Castle. This is a pretty bold statement. Going into Game 7, speaking pretty confidently. This is courtesy of the NBC telecast.
2: As a group, I mean, we all want this. I mean, it's right there in front of us. And, I mean, we feel like collectively that we're better than this team. And, I mean, we didn't want to let our fans down on our home court either. So coming out here with a chance to go back in OKC and play Game 7, I feel like that's all the motivation you need.
1: Do you buy, D-Day, that San Antonio is the better team here?
3: Well, they sure looked a lot better tonight. I think they have the better player.
1: I still think OKC is the better collective team. But they're deeper. Like, let's try to imagine what this team is if Jalen Williams is on it, for example. And the fact that he isn't and they're still deeper than San Antonio is says that they're the better team. But Victor Wembanyama is the best player. That, to me, is the separator. Victor Wembanyama, that, or the equalizer, rather. Okay, Oklahoma City, you're deeper. You might be a better team. And more experienced. Won the finals last year. San Antonio has the best player. And roll the balls out. And there's the drama. There's the tension. There are the storylines. SGA was talking about the quality of playoff opponents he's run into. Denver in years past. Indiana in a 7-game finals. And he had some high praise about the San Antonio Spurs.
4: When I hear you say that, I mean, you guys obviously went through the ringer with a couple Game 7s last year, but do you feel like these Spurs, that they're the toughest challenge you guys have faced as a group so far?
5: I don't know. They're up there for sure. Indiana and Denver were pretty tough. taking us to Game 7, probably the common denominator with those groups. But yeah, they're a very tough team, really good team, especially this late in the season you're going to play teams of this caliber. It's no surprise. And yeah, when you're on a playoff run, you run into teams that are very good, especially when you get this late, and however many games it takes.
1: One more from SGA. Getting ready for Saturday's Game 7 on their home floor.
6: We talk so much about the other guys that are fighting through stuff, but how much mental and physical fatigue do you have, and how are you fighting through it?
5: Oh, I'm good. I'm ready to go. Biggest game of my career. Yep.
6: Is it the biggest game?
5: It's the next game, and if I lose, my season's over.
1: Why can't he... Is he allergic to saying an interesting syllable, D-Day? Have you ever heard SGA say something and you're like, wow, that was something?

0: Because he said, well, these teams pushed us to seven. Thus, they're the toughest teams we faced. Is this the biggest game? It's the next one, and it could end our season. Now, I know PR departments encourage players to be this robotic and to be boring because there's no benefit to saying interesting things, especially when you are in a competitive sport and there's bulletin board material and all of that. But man, SGA, when people say he's the most boring superstar, most boring MVP, it's not just about his style of play, get to the elbow, push off, and hit a jumper. It's also this stuff, too. And his commercials suck. 310-840-4910 if you want in. Dylan is in Florida, and he has another nomination. See, I don't want to pigeonhole, because again, we have Chance, who was calling in wanting to talk about the Buffalo Bills or talk about the Tampa Bay Buccaneers. You're in Florida. Does that mean you're going the Bucs path or somewhere else in terms of talking about NFL contenders that you think aren't getting enough run, not getting enough attention? Oh, I forgot. I forgot about the Jags, and I forgot about the Dolphins in that state.
1: No, my man. So, you know, we did really good last year. Obviously, we can continue to build on it. So, but that is the goal. That's the plan. You know, I'm a little worried about the running back situation. So, but, you know, hopefully Gladstone can work out a trade to, you know, get a little bit more power there.
0: How do you feel about Trevor's haircut?
1: So, well, I mean, it's fake, so it's all right. But whether he
0: is
1: does
0: that right?
1: Or not, you know. So, he, yeah, it's
0: fake. Oh, it's fake. It's fake. I thought you said it was fake.

0: Like, here's this video of him clearly not cutting his hair. What do you think? We were going to make Trevor Lawrence cut his famous hair? And I was like, all right. Jacksonville 1, Denton 0. And now apparently Jacksonville 2, Denton and Josh 0.
1: Because my wife's told this story a number of times, I'll feel comfortable saying it in 300 markets across the country. My wife has said on more than one occasion in the hospital, a patient has said to her, she looks like Trevor Lawrence. More than one occasion.
0: How do you feel about that?
1: Do we need to revisit talking about male physique and talking about features? I don't know if we need to revisit that, but I love my wife. My wife is hot. All about it. 310-840-4910. Let's go to Bill. He's in Canada. I was going to ban all Canadian calls until the Hurricanes Canadian series is over, just because I'm a huge diehard Canes fan. But I'm not going to do that because the Canes are up 3-1, and I feel sorry for my friends up north. Bill, where are you going on the NFL front in terms of teams that can contend that aren't getting talked
2: about?
1: Hey, Bill.
2: You hear me?
1: Yes, we hear you just fine.
2: It's Dale.
1: Welcome. Yeah, oh, Dale. Hi, Dale.
2: Dale, D-A-L-E, yeah.
1: Oh, but anyways, C-A. Okay, Kale.
2: No, Dale, D-A-L-E.
1: Oh, that's
2: But anyways,
1: what I just said.
2: About Cleveland Browns, a few minutes ago, a fella came on. He thinks Cleveland's going to do something this year in the NFL. There's a reason why they call them the Factory of Sadness.
1: Yes, and I think we know why.
2: Right. Well, this year is not going to be any different. But also, I am not rooting for Montreal. I'm a big Toronto Maple Leaf fan.
1: Good.
2: And,
1: go Canes?
2: Yeah. I was going for Edmonton. They got knocked out. So, anyways, then I was going for Colorado. But anyway, yeah, go Canes. I don't want to see Vegas win.
1: Thank you. I appreciate that. I mean, we don't want to see Mitch
2: Marner
1: holding up the
2: cup in Toronto.
1: Yeah, I'd
2: like to see Carolina, man. They've played tough every year, and they just fell short every year. I think it's their time.
1: I think so, too. I hope you're right, but I'm biased in that. Appreciate the call from Canada, whether it's Dale or Bill or Kale. I feel like this is stepbrothers, and we're in tuxedos, me and Oliver. I think we can figure out the whole Pan situation here. 310-840-4910. Which NFL contender do you believe is getting the least amount of attention or praise? 310-840-4910. We'll get to those calls. Also, we'll go from the least talked NFL contender, the least talked about NFL contender, to perhaps the most discussed next on Westwood One Sports Night.
3: The Vegas Golden Knights are in the Stanley Cup Final for the third time in their 9-year history. Will it be Carolina or Montreal that stands between a return to Sin City for Lord Stanley's Cup? Westwood One Sports.
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0: crossed that thin line. It was 100 plus degrees. We were hot. We were on fire. We were yelling our hearts out. 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Even in our tiredness, even in our weakness, even in our pain, we continued to push. I told myself, you can suck up the pain for another mile and a half, and you will be a Marine. Not many people believe that I could do it. I don't know where I got the energy from. I don't know where the pain went to. But all I know is that I had what it took. I am a United States Marine.
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0: lot of callers that won in, but only one caller claims he can address every topic we've done so far on the show in 30 seconds. That is John, who's listening way out in San Francisco. John, am I mischaracterizing you at all? Is it 30 seconds all you need? The clock doesn't start now. Is it 30 seconds, or do you need more time than that?
1: No, your screener said he's going to time me. So here we go, 30 seconds.
0: Oh, I have the stopwatch in front of me. Hold one sec. I'll let you know when your time starts. John in San Francisco is going to give me his take on every topic we've discussed on the show so far in 30 seconds, and your time begins in 3, 2, 1.
1: All right, here we go. As much as I don't care about Travis Kelce or Taylor Swift, have at it, man. I think if that's what you want to talk about, you should talk about it. I don't have a dog in the race, but I do think that they're not talked about, but I would not bet against Patrick Mahomes and Andy Reid. I still think they're the best quarterback coach tandem in the NFL.
0: And time.
1: That's not 30 seconds.
0: You've fallen.
1: Come on.
0: You said 30 seconds. You said 30 seconds.
1: Let me finish. I promise I'll be less.
0: How many more topics are you going to talk about?
1: Let me finish. As I know you're a Knicks fan, and no disrespect to you, but I think
0: I am not a Knicks fan. I do not care about any NBA team. Not a Knicks fan.
1: Okay, I think the winner of the West comes out and wins the NBA championship. And as much as I despise the SEC, I'm a longtime USC Trojan fan, and the Irish can just pack it up and go home. They are the most annoying team. Thank you. Appreciate your time.
0: You're welcome. Work on your timing better next time. If you tell Oliver 30 seconds, it's got to be 30 seconds. It's generally how these things work in a bit.
2: You started his time, and he didn't even speak until 4 seconds. Like I timed it, you timed it, Oliver timed, like all three of us hand timed it, and he didn't speak until 4 seconds into the 30 seconds.

0: happens.
1: We're like, it's like the combine. Are you saying I was being unfair because you shouldn't time it until the anthem actually begins? Like, until you hear the performer say, oh, say, like...
2: No, I feel like if you come in
1: word comes out.
2: Talking about, well, I can do this all in 30 seconds, you should be ready, willing, and able to, when the timer says go, that you are then going.
1: Yeah. 30 seconds is plenty of time. It's twice as much as Rick Pitino needs. If you know, you know. 310-840-4910 if you want in. Question of the hour. Which NFL contender do you believe is getting the least amount of attention? So it's a team you believe, A, is an NFL contender, and B, isn't being talked about enough as such. Let's go to Eric, who's in Corpus Christi, Texas. Eric, please don't tell me you're about to say the Dallas Cowboys.
3: No, no, I'm going to tell you about the Cleveland Browns. I really do take
1: Settle down.
3: I really do take issue with the way you've been talking about the Browns. They've got the new head coach. The defense is solid. The offense needs some work, but that's what the offense, that's what the new
1: Hold one second. For those who haven't heard my stance yet on the Browns, and you're saying that this is me being a hater, I said they can be better. They can potentially compete in the AFC North. But me saying they can't make the Super Bowl this year means I'm being a hater, saying they can't do something they literally have never done in their history is something. They haven't even won two playoff games in the same year this century.
3: You need to settle down. I didn't say you were being a hater. I said I was taking issue with you. And I'm taking another issue real quickly. I'm taking a real quick issue with you because you say, oh, the Browns have never been to a Super Bowl in their entire life. Well, they have been to an NFL championship before, and what if we renamed the Super Bowl the Pencil Bowl? Well, then the Patriots, they've never been to the Pencil Bowl, so I guess they suck because they never went.
1: Okay, does it sound better to you if I said they haven't won a championship in 70 years? Does that sound better to you?
3: Well, I'm telling you that the way you present it is such a way that I take issue with it, yeah.
1: I'm being more generous by saying you haven't won a Super Bowl, because that's at least 60 years. You go back 70 to the last time the Browns won a championship. I was being nice.
3: The Browns have won an NFL championship. If we renamed it the Corpus Christi Bowl, no one's ever won that before.
1: It's an incredible thing. Thank you for the call. It's good to hear from you. Like, we just turned D-Day. We just turned the Super Bowl into the Beefo Brady's Bowl. That's what we did here. If we just rename this game, you know, the Super Bowl.
2: He's kind of right, though. That's actually a hilarious point. I wouldn't call it the Pencil Bowl, but that is a hilarious point. And by the way, having not won a championship in 70 years is better than having not won one. Like, I don't know why he stuttered at that. You presented two options, and the not winning in 70 years is far better. Because at least you've won.
1: Are you saying, your contention, D-Day, is that I'm being unfair to the Cleveland Browns?
2: I don't care about the Cleveland Browns. But I'm saying for this specific, would you have rather never won the championship, or you haven't won in 70 years? Yeah, I just haven't won in 70 years, because at least I had a glory day, you know?
1: Another question we're asking. Game 7, Spurs, Thunder. Who wins? Full stop. Who wins the game? Who do you want to win as well? Are those answers the same? Brandon in Chicago, 310-840-4910. Brandon, what do you think?
4: Hey, what's good, Josh? Thanks for taking my comment.
1: You're welcome.
4: Real quick, I just wanted to say I'm going to be going to the Outlaw Tour this summer, man, in August. Willie Nelson, Avery Brothers.
1: I have been to the Outlaw Tour before. It is amazing. The Avett Brothers are my favorite band. Have you ever seen the Avett Brothers before?
4: No, actually, I haven't.
1: Well, feel free to give us a shout back, especially it'd be a great fit on Free For All Friday, and tell us how the Avett Brothers are. Willie Nelson, it's an amazing thing to see, especially considering he's past 90 years old. So what do you got on the Western Conference Finals while we got you? Be sure to give us a shout back on and let us know what you thought of the Avets.

0: For sure, for sure. Man, I think Spurs coach made some good adjustments, man. He let Wemby actually put the ball on the floor. Kind of took Hartenstein out of the game because he can't guard him off the dribble, and he's using those big guards to actually, set some player screens offensively. And then, they were real decisive with the ball. They kind of used that half-second method of, either pass, dribble, or shoot, within a half second. And they didn't really live or die by the three. Once they started hitting threes, Dylan Harper, I thought, had an amazing game. He mixed up his game well, mid-range, going to the rim, and then, knocking down some threes.
1: Do you think it translates to Game 7? Do you think that that is going to happen two nights from now? Who do you like?
0: Yeah, I think they will, man, because defensively, I think they did a good job on SGA, and then, they kind of just let Dort and Williams, shoot up their 1-for-9 threes and, let them die by the three, And so if they, take SGA and, guard them one-on-one, it's kind of like in football when, they say the quarterbacks, divide the field in half and then, go from there. So I think kind of like what the Spurs are doing defensively. And, they're playing really good aggressive defense like the Pacers did with Nembhard, guarding them 94 feet with Castle. I just think they got what it takes. And in my opinion, Mara would be, pretty high up on the draft board because you got to figure out how you're going to stop Wemby going forward now.
1: 80 more.
0: So,
1: for whom?
0: Yeah. I don't know if you heard
1: Okay, well,
0: Kendall
1: next
0: Gill.
1: Hour, by the way. By the way, on the college basketball front, next hour, I have post-NBA deadline players announcing they're coming back. My top 10 teams in college basketball. I spent way too much time on it, and it's coming up in a bit. We're up against it. Appreciate the call, Brandon. Enjoy the Avett Brothers and the Outlaw Tour. Excellent stuff from Brandon in Chicago. Love a good hoop breakdown. It's a great sport. In terms of just listening to basketball terminology, some of the expressions, just it sounds better. Kind of like the way you listen to certain accents, certain languages, and you're like, I don't know what you're saying, but that sounds good. It just sounds pleasant. I don't know. When I hear a New Zealand accent, I'm like, wow, that sounds nice. Trying to think what the inverse is of what doesn't sound as nice. Every time I hear a French person talk, it sounds like they're saying something dirty. Or a German speak, it sounds very aggressive. Just the type of language. I don't know. Not where I thought that this segment was going to end. Lamar Jackson just met with the media, and he had interesting things to say. You'll hear him next.
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Thunder 91. A Game 7 in the Western Conference Finals coming up this weekend. Shortly. Lamar Jackson sound can wait as well. Because rather than talk about the teams that are underhyped, whether you think the Cleveland Browns or the Houston Texans or the Jacksonville Jaguars are teams that can make some noise and aren't being talked about enough, let's talk about the team that is probably the most discussed team in the NFL this offseason. And that is the Kansas City Chiefs. Don't even know who a close second is unless you count Mike Vrabel, Diana Russini conversation as being, air quote, New England Patriots talk. The Kansas City Chiefs continue to live in the headlines this offseason. The biggest headline being Patrick Mahomes' return to the practice field. Next week is going to mark the

0: 6-month anniversary that Mahomes tore his ACL and MCL. It's the first significant injury he's dealt with in his 9-year NFL career. Prior to this, what's the next closest thing? The turf toe he had that limited him in the playoffs one of the years that he won the Super Bowl? It was the first time he faced Philly that he had a big-time playoff run, and we're wondering, how did he do that with the turf toe? Now, the fact that he is out there practicing, it doesn't guarantee that he'll be ready for Monday Night Football to open the season, a game you could listen to on Westwood One Sports, against the Denver Broncos. After all, he is wearing a massive knee brace, and that is something that should concern you. But here was Patrick Mahomes today, and kind of going along the lines of don't make any assumptions, he was careful when speaking about his status for the season opener.
1: I mean, as a competitor, I want to be out there with my guys. But I know that's still a long ways away. And so all I can do is just execute the day and do whatever I can to be better that day. And so we've done that up until now. And we've kind of set these checkpoints and these goals of like where I want to be at. And I've gotten to those. And so now I've got to continue to do that.
0: So the Patrick Mahomes storyline, it's going to absorb some oxygen from the room. But there's plenty of oxygen there for Travis Kelce. Even though Travis Kelce's at Chiefs workouts, the headlines surrounding Kelce, far from Kansas City. The announcement came this week that Travis Kelce would have a minority stake in the Cleveland Guardians. He's entering his ownership era, if you will. This is a few days after he showed up courtside with Taylor Swift at Game 3 of the Eastern Conference Finals, chugged some beer, did it on the Jumbotron, wasn't able to fire his team up enough, though, in order to win a game in the Conference Finals. Speaking of his fiancé, it's quite possible that might have been Travis Kelce and Taylor Swift's final public appearance before their big day. D-Day, need a ruling. Do we know the wedding date? That seems like something that should be known by everybody across the country. Whether it's June 13th or July 3rd, because I don't know what is real anymore, given you search something on AI and it can be a AI a hallucination is now a popular term, AI hallucinations.
2: I don't know. Should we know?
0: Yeah. Mega famous. It's either a few weeks out or a month out. Like, this is the closest thing we've had to a royal wedding in America.
2: Yeah, but the royals do it up because they like to indulge in themselves. Not that Taylor Swift doesn't. She has a lot of music.
0: And Travis Kelce.
2: That is quite literally indulging in himself. I don't just try. Do we? Does Travis Kelce have a history of indulging in himself outside of one weird dating show like 10 years ago?
0: Oh, I was going to cite the weird dating show. I don't know. I mean, his podcast. I mean,
2: I don't know. That's indulging in himself, though.
0: All right now.
2: It's a catchphrase.
0: I don't know. It's the closest thing we have to a royal wedding in that it's very performative, it matters to the culture, but largely isn't something that's actually really significant.
2: Yeah, if they're not televising it, I don't know why the public would need to know. Because there have been celebrities that have televised it.
0: It'd be so great if it was televised. It'd be so great. I'd love it if Pat McAfee got an exclusive and he just shows up. It's like, yo.
2: I would not.
0: He's walking down the aisle. Or she is. Actually, I'm going to petition for our show to be the official broadcast partner. I don't know. Let's get to Travis's people.
2: I'm down. Travis is like, you know,
0: all my Super Bowls have been broadcast by Westwood One. They do a pretty good job with live events. Let's get to the wedding. Do the play-by-play. I'm already telling management right now, if that happens, I'm the lead announcer. Okay? On this wedding.

0: It's what I hope to be. Breaking it all down. I don't know. What is the proper way for us in the media sphere to cover this wedding? Considering there's an obvious sports tie to this with Travis Kelce, and whether it's July 3rd or June 13th, it's not exactly the middle of the most busy part of the sports calendar, if you will. Just throwing that out there.
1: We should take bets on the kind of suit that Travis Kelce wears. You know, like you can bet on Gatorade colors. Like, what are his groomsmen? What are their colors?
0: See, you're asking all the right questions, D-Day. And I'm glad you're so game for this, because I want to know the suit colors. I want to know what's on the menu. I want to know how many of his teammates make the cut. How many people on the 53-man roster are invited to the wedding?
1: Because, like, they have all the money in the world. So they quite literally have all the resources. If they want 200 people there, they can get 200 people there. If they want 1,000 people, they can get 1,000. If they want 50, I mean, that's kind of selfish. But it's your day, you know? It's your wedding.
0: Is Kenneth Walker invited?
1: No, he's far too new.
0: Chris Jones?
1: Definitely. Are you kidding me?
0: Nick Bolton?
1: Bolden, yeah.
0: George Karloftis?
1: Yeah, Big Carl. What are you talking about?
0: Harrison Butker?
1: Probably not.
0: Matt Araiza?
1: Is he on the Chiefs now?
0: I don't think he's been on the Chiefs for a while now.
1: Yeah. He might not get the invite either. It's bad publicity. She excels in the avoiding those kind of people. Fair or unfair?
0: There's never been a dull moment, is the point we're trying to make with the Chiefs offseason. Whether it started with, whether it's the Mahomes stuff, the Kelce Swift stuff, Trent McDuffie being traded right before free agency, adding Kenneth Walker, picking in the top 10 of the draft, first top 10 pick in nearly a decade. There has been some not so great. Rashee Rice?
1: Not
0: he get an invite?
1: No. No, he's busy. When does his sentence end? That's the important question in relation to when the date of the wedding is. He might physically not be able to go.
0: Don't think I'm going to be able to make it, guys.
1: Hey, can we get this on circuit television in my establishment?
0: Mm-hmm. The Chiefs, they live in the headlines this offseason. The most talked about team in the NFL. There is a topic that matters greatly to this program that we have yet to talk about yet. And damn it, we're going to change that right now. It is game day. On the East Coast, game day for college baseball regionals. I love college baseball regionals. And D-Day, here's the fun of it. If you don't know the format, if you're out there don't know the format, you're talking about 16 regions, four teams apiece at the 16 regions on campus, and games all throughout the weekend. Double elimination pod format. And the question I have for the floor here: which college baseball regional is the place to be in America this weekend? This is the part where I'll ask you to give me an answer, D-Day and Oliver, if you have thoughts on this, because there's considerations to this question. Location matters. For example, you want to go to Florida? You got Florida and Florida State that are hosting. Gainesville and Tallahassee, very different than going to Miami. Miami actually is in the Florida Gators regional. It could be just quality of competition, quality of play. If you want to see the best teams in the sport, it might not be the most competitive regional. You might go to the UCLA region. LA, great spot to hang. Or maybe you want to go to the two schools hosting in the state of Georgia. The Georgia Bulldogs, Georgia Tech, top two, top three teams in the country, national contenders. Considering it all,

0: There are three regionals that just look incredible. Just look like a ton of fun. And let's start in the obvious place. D-Day, you tell me what is most appealing here. The Chapel Hill Regional is going to be an absolute loony bin. The top seed Tar Heels, they're one of the best teams in the country. Top five team in America. More than capable of winning it all. The number two seed is the Tennessee Volunteers. Rocky Top, you'll always be home sweet home to me. They won the College World Series just 2 years ago. The number three seed's my alma mater, East Carolina, a program with by far the most regional appearances in the country without a trip to Omaha. They're one of the best mid-major programs in the sport. Then you got number four seed VCU. That's less than a, their campus is less than a 3 hour drive to Chapel Hill. All these schools are driving distance to Chapel Hill. So that crowd, those crowds are going to be super rowdy, and Chapel Hill a great place to hang. The number one choice, though, might be the Eugene Regional. Obviously, Oregon's the top seed. But how about their fiercest rival, Oregon State, being positioned as the number two seed in their bracket? We're talking about the Civil War in baseball in the NCAA tournament. And for good measure, if as if that wasn't fun enough, D-Day, Washington State, another Pacific Northwest old Pac-12 foe, they're the number three seed in this bracket. So you got Oregon, Oregon State, Washington State, Yale is the four seed, all in Eugene. The storylines write themselves. Eugene's awesome. Maybe watching Animal House, where that movie was shot at the University of Oregon. Maybe watching that for the first time in a long time influenced my decision this week. I'm a zit. Get it? But Oliver, you were telling me that you wouldn't go with either the Chapel Hill Regional or the Eugene Regional. You are with me that the one of the top options as well is in Lincoln, Nebraska. Why?
1: I think it's the best option. I think it's going to be the most electric regional for multiple reasons. First of all, it's the first time since 2008 that Nebraska has hosted. Number two, it's probably the deepest regional. Ole Miss and Arizona State are very good programs. They could both very well make a run to Omaha. I actually think Ole Miss will. I don't think Nebraska's going to win it. That's just my personal opinion. And that fan base is going to be unbelievable. We saw how much they blew up when Nebraska basketball finally broke the curse.
0: Oh, yeah.
1: Nebraska baseball is a little bit different. They do have some history. They've been a good team in the Big Ten over the past few years, but this is the best team they've had since they won the – or had – I believe they were a national seed in 2020, or no, they were a two seed. I forget what regional, a couple years back.
0: Well,
1: but
0: also,
1: they're a very good team, and I think that's going to be the best regional.
0: Don't forget, obviously, that college baseball, the national championships are held in,
1: yeah,
0: Omaha.
1: In Omaha.
0: And I know Creighton's there, but with respect to Creighton, nobody's close to Big Red in the state of Nebraska. So the fact that they're hosting, that's a really cool thing and a great nomination. D-Day. Who, any of these regions where you would want to be hanging out this week watching baseball?
2: I'd love to hang out in Oregon. A lot of places I want to see in Oregon, so I'll pick there. I'll scout my tickets.
0: See,
2: I'll go to Cannon Beach, I think, hang out.
0: You and me both. Let's go to Eugene. Get some Nike gear. Hang out. Have a great time. 310-840-4910. Ryan is in Ontario. Is this... See, I'm a Carolina Hurricanes fan. Do we not have Ryan anymore? Oh, we do have Ryan. Okay, Ryan. I am a Carolina Hurricanes fan. Are you a Canadiens guy? Or do you come in peace?
3: Well, I'm a Dallas Stars fan. And Josh, thanks for taking my call. And Oliver, thanks for being a great producer. And Josh Graham and D-Day, you guys collab so well together.
0: Thanks, Ryan.
3: And I want to say Kyle Busch, first of all, like it's more than sports. So
0: okay.
3: That was a terrible thing, 41 years old.
0: Mm-hmm.
3: And also Claude Lemieux. Yeah. So and in Canada, we the hockey world, I'm going to...

0: brought my hockey sticks outside. That's what we do. So it's just more than hockey. And I know you're a Hurricanes fan, and tomorrow night, like, I'm just getting chills right now. So rest in peace, Claude Lemieux. And thanks for taking my call. And I just want to say that. And one more thing.
1: Yeah.
0: Josh and D-Day.
1: Uh-huh.
0: Yeah, you guys are amazing. So you guys collab well together.
2: Thank you.
0: Hang up the phone lines. And Greg from Michigan.
1: I appreciate the call. And I'll say this.
0: Yeah.
1: The Claude Lemieux news was surprising because, and I appreciate you giving us a shout and the nice words as well. It was surprising when he's out there lighting the torch for game three prior to Habs, Hurricanes, and then we get the tragic news. On the Kyle Busch front, the updates we get, it continues to be more and more tragic. Living in North Carolina, had a chance to interview Kyle Busch more than a half dozen times. Had this perception that, oh man, he's going to be a jerk. He was this villain 20 years ago. Couldn't be further from the truth. Tremendous to deal with, and a tremendous loss for NASCAR. As you put it well, some things are bigger than sports. Coming up, how Adam Silver finally caught a break. This is Westwood One Sports Night. Keep it tuned.
3: The Thunder beat the Spurs and lead the series 3-2. SGA and crew are a win away from punching their ticket to their second consecutive finals. Will they get it done tonight in San Antonio? Westwood One Sports.
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0: Sports Night. Here's Josh Graham.
1: A question. Game 7. San Antonio, Oklahoma City. Who are you rooting for to win the game? Who actually wins it? 310-840-4910 if you want in. Love doing late night reactionary sports talk because we get the first crack at it. That means you get the first crack at telling us what you think's going to happen a couple of nights from now, because San Antonio wins 118-91 against the Oklahoma City Thunder. Spent way too much time today. Now that college basketball rosters are pretty close to being set, NBA deadline to pull your name from the draft has come and passed in the last 24 hours. So, spent way too much time putting together a top 10 list for the college basketball season going into next year. What should probably be the top 10 in the preseason poll, barring anything crazy, these are the teams that should be viewed as the favorites to win in college basketball based on all the roster construction, the transfer portal, all of that. We'll get to it in about 15 minutes. But here's the big takeaway to have, a 1,000-foot view on the NBA. Spurs Thunder going to a Game 7 is the best case scenario for the NBA. This is the perfect medicine for the league that's had perhaps its worst, most chaotic regular season in history. Remember how the season started way back in October? A week or so into the year, Chauncey Billups, one of your head coaches, a legend, arrested, involved in illegal poker games like a sting. Terry Rozier, arrested as well. Terry Rozier, by the way, reportedly received a $1,000 bribe in a betting plot. We learned about that just this week, so there's still news coming out on that front. So that's how the season started. And then during the season, you have most of the conversation not being very positive about the state of things. The NBA regular season's too long, and players are sitting out too often, and you're talking about tanking procedures. By the way, it is funny that the tanking measure

0: measures that were passed today. It happened the day of this monster game, so the NBA finding reasons to pull eyeballs away from its best product, or perhaps burying it by dropping it the day of the game like this. Those tanking procedures announced earlier today, and according to a breaking news report from Shams Charania. But rather than talk about all that muck, let's focus on the fact that the two best teams in the sport, the two best players in the league, are facing off in a do-or-die Game 7 Saturday night. How awesome is that? That is exactly what you want to see in the NBA. Spurs Thunder going set. It's the perfect setup for the NBA Finals. For one, the NBA, they're not going to have a six-day layoff before its next game. That's great. Pat McAfee can't do nearly as many primetime specials between now and then. But the NBA obviously wants to have the Knicks be competitive in this series. And don't you feel that the Knicks have a better shot at winning the title with OKC and San Antonio on shorter rest, with how physical the series has been, guys going down with injuries, J-Dub, Jalen Williams, re-aggravating the hamstring, Dylan Harper getting banged up, De'Aaron Fox. Those things, they pay dividends. They matter. Even though the injury headline of the NBA today, not related to the teams playing tonight, actually the Knicks, a broken pinky finger for Mitchell Robinson. Don't know what his timeline's going to be with a broken pinky finger. Hopefully not something that keeps him out. But Knicks, Thunder, Knicks, Spurs, it becomes more interesting because this series has gotten longer and they have a shorter layoff. D-Day, do you think it makes a difference who New York faces? Does your thought on what happens in the finals change all that much? Do you think it's matchup-oriented?
1: I mean, sure, definitely. I think matchups are going to play a huge factor, more so in how many games it goes, not who the winner is.
0: Which series do you think goes longer, hypothetically?
1: Hypothetically, San Antonio.
0: That would be a longer series.
1: That would be a longer series. I think that one goes six games.
0: Have you looked at the spread for Game 7 yet?
1: I have not, no.
0: I have not either. So, courtesy of our friends at DraftKings, we got Graham's Gamble, and we'll do a little bit later on. Let's try to guess what the spread is going to be. I think Oklahoma City is going to be favored by 4.5 points.
1: I think it's going to be shorter than that. Not much shorter than that, but I think it's going to be shorter than that, I would imagine. So they are at home. It is a Game 7. That crowd is insane. But I would go 3.5 because Victor Wembanyama and the Spurs have proven that they can win there.
0: All right. Let us know with great suspense who is actually favored. Oh, how about it? I won something. What do I win?
1: Well, you can play it.
0: More chips? I honestly, this has been a lot of fun tonight, breaking things down, but I'm having so much fun, I forgot I hadn't had dinner tonight. So I had a protein shake, and I have some chips here. You could even see it if you're watching on YouTube in the corner. I tried to hide it outside the screen, but I didn't push the tortilla chips far enough away on my set, so it's just sitting there in the corner. So that's my dinner tonight, firing it up big time. That's how locked in yours truly was on, yes, Game 6, but also the Orioles losing to the Blue Jays. We don't need to talk about that, though. We don't. The question is the same. Who are you rooting for to win Game 7? Who actually wins the game? 310-840-4910. We just told you. The folks out west, they have Oklahoma City as a 4.5-point favorite. The Spurs remain our pick, though. Because in a do-or-die game,

0: I'm rolling with the team that has the best player on the court. And as we saw tonight, Victor Wembanyama, he's the best player on the court. Oh, SGA is the MVP, and they won the title. Oh, we get it. Your eyeballs aren't deceiving you. When you watch these two teams play basketball, Victor Wembanyama is the best player on the court. And tonight, he looked that. In 28 minutes, he scores 28 points. SGA, 6 of 18 from the floor, he had 15. Second time in three games that he didn't score 20 points. Now, some of this, admittedly, is wishful thinking. We're talking about betting odds on things. When this show first started, it was around the time where I went all in on San Antonio. I think Linnell Willingham was with us on that. I bet San Antonio plus 1,400 to win the title at that point. Still have that ticket. So some of it is wishful thinking. But in all sincerity, a single do-or-die game, I think the Spurs win it on the road, just like they did in Game 1. So they're going to bookend this series with road wins, and the reaction across the league is going to be, ah, this is Victor Wembanyama's league now. That's what this is. One of the reasons why Denton Day is the best producer in sports talk is because I'm looking at my notes right now, and we were just talking about some of the bad headlines the NBA's had during the year, and I just have a note that's on my screen here that reads Terry Math. D-Day, do you love some Terry Math? Were you a good math? Were you a math whiz kid in high school and in college?
1: Yeah, sure. I was good at important math, like discovering player statistics and averages based off of box scores. Don't come to me with calculus or none of that.
0: So here's the Terry math that you came up with. So he made $100K. He was paid $100K off this entire deal. Over the course of his 82-game season,

0: You hear people that lazily just say, oh, the proliferation of sports betting. It's just leading to more stories such as this. No, it's leading to guys getting caught, and the money is so great, and you need to illustrate it these ways, this way with hashtag Terry Math, that most athletes that are participating in major professional sports that can impact some of these results know the dumbest thing you could do is get involved in anything like this, because then the real money train you don't have access to anymore. Because if you get caught, and these sports books, having more information now than ever, will catch you. They knew about the Rozier thing, sports books, the day it happened. They saw it clean as day. The NBA then chose not to do anything about it, allegedly. And that's why the Miami Heat are so mad that the NBA might have had this information and still allowed the Charlotte Hornets to trade Terry Rozier for a first-round draft pick, knowing that this guy had been involved in something like this, and let him play, continue to play. Hashtag Terry Math. As promised, the 10 best college basketball teams. Rosters close to being set. I have those rankings. Next on Westwood One Sports Night.
1: The Super Bowl champion Seahawks, MVP Matthew Stafford's Rams, and Mike Vrabel's Patriots are all back on the field for OTAs. Football news is happening now, and no one covers it like your home of the NFL and Super Bowl 61, Westwood One Sports.
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0: 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Here's Josh Graham.
1: Oliver, I'm not a great singer. Case in point, sang Rocky Top earlier this hour. But love singing karaoke. It's a good time. Did it at the Final Four in Indianapolis with our Westwood One sports team. Place called the Wild Beaver Saloon in downtown Indy. It was a good time. 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Not by Darius Rucker, contrary to popular belief. That song you were just playing, Santeria Sublime, sang that on Bourbon Street in New Orleans. I have one rule when it comes to karaoke, Oliver. Can't sing the same song twice. So that way, when you hear a song like Santeria by Sublime, first thing your brain goes to is, oh, that moment. That moment in time. So, there you go. Karaoke. Good time. One of these times, D-Day, we need to have a Westwood One sports night function, like a retreat, where you, me, Oliver, Linnell, we go out and we sing karaoke songs. Like, what would be your song of choice if you had to pick one?
2: Not a karaoke guy, so I'll let you have two. I'll double it and pass it on to the next person.
1: That's no fun. Oliver, have you ever sang karaoke before? He's on the phone. 310-840-4910. He's been in the phone calls. So rather than get Oliver's karaoke expertise...
3: Yes, I have.
1: Shared
3: sorry.
1: ...to 300 markets across the country. Yes, okay, Oliver, what did you sing?
3: This was probably middle of high school, so this was 7 years ago, but I think we hit 1,000 Years by Christina Perry was one of them for sure.
1: Excellent. Excellent pick. And you got to do the head movement, like Terry Crews and White
3: No,
1: Chicks.
3: You're thinking of, that's by Carly Rae Jepsen. 1,000 Years by Christina Perry is like the...
1: super sad song. I was thinking 1,000 Miles, not Carly Rae Jepsen.
3: Or not by Carly Rae Jepsen, but I know what you mean, yes.
1: Vanessa Carlton.
3: We didn't do 1,000 Miles.
1: Vanessa Carlton. 1,000 Years? Why on earth would you sing that song? Super sad? Christina Perry? What?
3: It was greatness. I don't know.
1: All right.
3: Don't question my decisions at 16 years old, man. I was having a good time.
1: I want the audio of this. That's what I want. More than anything, it's time to rank the top 10 teams in college basketball because rosters are pretty close to set. The transfer portal is tamped down. The deadline for teams or pardon players to pull their name out of the NBA draft was last night. Some key players kept their name in. Some key players decided to go back to college. And that's affected this list. So this, frankly, should be what the top 10 looks like when the preseason poll comes out later this year. Top 10 teams of college basketball. Let's start with some honorable mentions.

No Louisville, no Tennessee. Their entire starting fives have been transformed by the portal. That's generally hit or miss. You got to be careful with that. You want to have some continuity on your roster to be one of the 10 best teams in the country. Don't have Alabama there. Aiden Holloway, that situation's unclear. Greg Byrne, the AD, was speaking this week at SEC meeting, says there is a path for him to be back on the floor. They're just not ranked in the top 10. So, with respect to those teams, they're not included in the top 10. Let's start with St. John's. Rick Pitino's Johnnies are number 10, top 10 college basketball rankings. This is a bet on Pitino. You ask a college basketball coach who the best coach in the country is, they're probably going to point to Pitino. He's your favorite basketball coach's favorite basketball coach. And this is a reaction to the deadline last night. The biggest headline might have been Tunde Yesufu deciding to take his name out of the draft, leave Baylor, going into the portal to go to St. John's. According to Adam Zagoria, respected reporter in the Northeast, $6 million, Yesufu, is set to make taking his name out of the NBA draft to play at St. John's. They have a nice blend of returners, some older international players as well. They're at number 10. Number 9, the Texas Longhorns. Not only do they bring back 15-point-per-game scorer Matas Vojkitaitis. Nailed it. Vojkitaitis. Never get that name right. He was great for them this last past year with Swain and with Mac, too. They had a lot of great players. They have a massive portal haul at Texas, highlighted by Isaiah Johnson, who comes in, I think, from Colorado. David Punch, big, big impact inside from TCU. Then you factor in, this team went to the Sweet 16 this past year. Sean Miller, he's its coach, and they have a five-star combo guard, too. It's a nice mix of talent. Texas, number 9. Number 8, Virginia. While there's so much turnover on rosters everywhere, Ryan Odom is steering heavy towards continuity. Four of Virginia's top six scorers are back. Seven returners are expected in their rotation. That includes first-team All-ACC forward Tez DeRitter. This team likely has a talent ceiling, but don't forget, they were a top 10-ish team for much of last year. Don't sleep on the Hoos. Number 7, this might surprise you how low this team is, the UConn Huskies, the national runner-up this past year. The Huskies, they're going to be without their top three scorers from last year. Going to be without Alex Caravan and his culture that he sets. Without Solo Ball, who's taking a medical redshirt next season to recover from wrist surgery. That's a lot to replace for a Husky team that, if we're being honest about, they were really fortunate throughout the tournament to get to the title game, whether it be surviving Furman in round one, close game against Michigan State in the Sweet 16, and obviously what happened against Duke. That miracle finish. They do have Braylon Mullins who hit that shot back. Silas Demery returns too. Jaden Ross is back. Speaking of Duke, you get Duke transfer Nick Kaminya. He's a real factor as well going into his sophomore season. UConn in at number 7, having to replace too much. Number 6, the Arkansas Razorbacks. It would have been ideal if Malik Thomas returned last night, but they did get Billy Richmond to pull his name out of the draft. That's a nice alternative. It's hard not to love their additions. Jeremiah Wilkinson, a bucket at Georgia, now a Razorback. Cooper Bowser, who nearly knocked off UConn single-handedly at Furman, a monster, is now playing for John Calipari in Fayetteville. Jordan Smith, top three, top four recruit in the country. Seven-footer Mika Murinen, highly sought after, really skilled player. Arkansas, ton of dudes on this team. John Cal's team is for real. Let's go to number 5. Top 5 teams in the country ranking the best college basketball teams. The Arizona Wildcats. The Wildcats, one of college basketball's most dominant teams this past year, made it to the Final Four for the first time in 25 years. They lose Koa Pete, who they thought they might get back last night. That's a blow. But they do have Karchinkov back and Krivov.

Back. Plus, they snag North Carolina starting point guard and Derek Dixon and Caleb Holt. That's another one of those real deal five-star guards who's going to be playing in Tucson. Arizona at 5. Number 4, this might also surprise you, the reigning champion Michigan Wolverines. They're not going anywhere with Elliott Cadeau back, Trey McKinney back. They're going to be carrying the torch among the returning players. But the two transfer bigs that they've added, they're not A.D. Mara. They're not Rhett Johnson. Plus, Teixeira and Burnett, they're big culture losses. And Yaxel Lindeborg was the Big Ten Player of the Year. Five-star Brandon McCoy, that's going to help. And Dusty May, he did add some depth in the portal, but just don't see a dude that's going to be one of those National Player of the Year type of guys like Yaxel Lindeborg was. And like some of these top teams we're about to get to might have on their team. Number 3 in the rankings, the Illinois Fighting Illini. Even though the Illini made its first Final Four in 21 years, that looked like a team that was ahead of schedule with what Brad Underwood is going to be bringing back in Champaign. Essentially, all the foreign guys, you know the joke that Oliver made during the Final Four, hey, I learned a lot about geography by just learning Illinois' roster. Well, all those international players, all of them are returning. Mirkovic, the twins, Andre Stojakovic, Paige's son. Plus, they added a 15-point-per-game scorer from Providence in Stefan Vox. He's going to be replacing Keaton Wagler, a lottery pick. Number 2, the Duke Blue Devils. The Blue Devils roster has everything. You want returning players. Caden Boozer, Caleb Foster back at point guard. They convinced two potential first-round draft picks in Dame Sarr and Pat Gamba to return to the team. Newcomers. Wisconsin's John Blackwell might be the best guard in the portal. Maybe the greatest Duke portal signing ever. And they also, by the way, signed the number 1 high school recruiting class, too. So there's a lot to love on the Blue Devils roster. And then number 1, it's the Florida Gators. It's absurd how loaded this Gators team is, especially if championship team star Denzel Aberdeen gets his waiver. They need to get a waiver from the NCAA for him to be available. With Aberdeen, remember, Florida won it all in 2024. Then he goes to Kentucky, and now he's back with Florida again. But they still have so many guys from that title team and a team last year that was the number 1 seed in the NCAA tournament that are returning. Houck, Chinalu, Alex Condon, all back for this year's run. Plus, Boogie Fland is back for a second season in Gainesville. So there you have it. Florida, the number 1 team in the country. Those are your top 10 teams in college basketball. October, early November, it can't get here soon enough. Make sure, if you haven't already, you are subscribed to the podcast. 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This is how you can watch the show in addition to listening to it. What a concept. Westwood One Sports Night, and also on my X feed at Josh Graham Show, is where we're streaming the show live right now. So however and wherever you're listening or watching, we greatly appreciate that. We do have bets to hand out during the last hour of the show. We call that Graham's Gambling. But prior to getting there, this might sound like

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0: you can feel the intensity rise. Even in our tiredness, even in our weakness, even in our pain, we continue to push. I told myself, you can suck up the pain for another mile and a half, and you will be a Marine. 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I don't know where I got the energy from. I don't know where the pain went to. But all I know is that I had what it took. I am a United States Marine.
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0: There's always a moment of truth where I say, look, it's either put up or shut up. And it was time to put up. I had crossed that thin line. It was 100 plus degrees. We were hot. We were on fire. We were yelling our hearts out. You could feel the intensity rising. Even in our tiredness, even in our weakness, even in our pain, we continue to push. I told myself, you can suck up the pain for another mile and a half, and you will be a Marine. Not many people believe that I could do it. I don't know where I got the energy from. I don't know where the pain went to. But all I know is that I had what it took. I am a United States Marine.
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3: 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Every morning starting at 5, we give you the latest local Atlanta news. 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
7: Ronald Acuña Jr. with a grand slam over the monster.
8: What's going on, everybody? It is your boy Dylan Matthews live in the Kia Studios giving you the Hometown Take. And I couldn't think of a better way to start off the Hometown Take but with a Ronald Acuña Jr. grand salami that helped break the game open for the Atlanta Braves yesterday as they win yet another series after their 10-2 win yesterday over the Boston Red Sox. We'll talk more about it here in a second, but I had to open the show with it to get the Friday vibe started off right. Happy Friday to you. Hope you all are doing well. Shout out to all my overnighters, truck drivers, third shifters. Shout out to all my early morning, late night Uber Lyft drivers. Shout out to all my early morning, late night limo drivers out there as well. Shout out to all the first responders protecting the city, the county, the state, the country. I appreciate you. Shout out to all my early gym goers getting them good endorphins flowing early this morning. Shout out to all my people already at work or on their way to work. Salute to you. I know the vibes. I'm right here with you. Shout out to all my early morning, late night hospital workers out there working around the clock, making sure that people get the good medicine, treatment, and care that they need. Shout out to all my early morning, late night food industry workers serving up the good nourishment for all my early risers this morning. Shout out to all my early morning, late night dentists, dental workers, dental assistants out there, making sure that people keep their pearly whites nice, clean, and shiny this morning. Shout out to all my early morning, late night vending machine technicians, making sure that people can get their snacks.

Snack on early this morning. Shout out to all my early morning, late night front rear load truck drivers out there, all my bus drivers riding around and getting it, making sure that people get from home to work and the kiddos get from home to school in a safe and timely fashion. Shout out to all my early morning, late night UPS drivers, UPS workers, FedEx drivers, FedEx workers, Amazon drivers, Amazon workers, all my early morning, late night airport workers out there as well. Shout out to all my early morning, late night UPS drivers, all my local 728 transportation drivers in the film industry, all my local 613 IBEW workers out there as well. Shout out to all my early morning, late night mailmen, mail women, postal workers out there, making sure people get their mail and packages in a safe and timely fashion out there as well. All my FedEx pilots too, if I didn't mention them, all my airport workers, all my volunteer air traffic control workers as well. Appreciate you. Shout out to all my railroad workers out there. Shout out to my guy Sean and Jerry, one time for the one time. But shout out to all my early morning, late night hospitality workers, hotel workers out there, making sure that people are having a great stay wherever that may be, all my local funeral home workers, and of course, all my people listening in the bed right now as well. 5:03 here on a Friday, and I hope you all are having a great start to your Friday. And look, we are just a few hours away from the weekend, so go ahead, put in that last little bit of work, get through it, dig deep, and you'll be till the weekend in no time. But as I said, we're going to talk about the Braves here in just a couple of minutes. We'll also talk more about the Atlanta Falcons, as we still got some audio that we didn't play yesterday that I do want to get to. And also we have some big, big things happening around the world of sports in the NBA. We got a Game 7 and NBA Draft Lottery is changing. So we got to talk about those things as well. NFL headlines coming up later on too. Plenty of things to talk about, but let's again first start with our Atlanta Braves, y'all. Again, they get the 10-2 win yesterday to win the series over the Red Sox. And, man, if there is one thing this Atlanta Braves team is going to do, they are going to bounce back after a loss. And that is such a good trait to have if you are any professional sports team. Being able to bounce back after a loss is definitely a trait you want to be able to have. And the Braves, 15-4 now after yesterday's win, 15-4 now following a loss. And that is absolutely amazing, because look, one thing that's going to kill any team's hope of trying to go to the playoffs or end a team's, you know, hopeful postseason run early is a string of losses and getting into a funk and going on extended losing streaks. And the Braves have had the ability so far, and hopefully they keep it up, but they have had the ability so far this season to bounce back in a big way. And hopefully that continues. Like I said, 15-4 after a loss. The longest losing streak the Braves have had this season is just 3 games. And hopefully, again, it stays that way, because it is very, very nice to know that, okay, Braves dropped this one, but they probably going to go ahead and get it back the next day, next game. So that is always great for any team, but great to see our Braves being able to bounce back in such a big way. And speaking of bouncing back, I don't know if bouncing back is necessarily a term for Ron Acuña Jr. Maybe it is, because, you know, he did have that little bit of oblique hamstring thing going on, and him –

0: diaphragm because, man, hitting that thing over the Green Monster, ooh, I know it felt good because it felt good watching it. And I'm sure for Ron Acuña Jr., it felt good to get that big hit for him. So that was good to see. Really, really good to see from Ron Acuña Jr. Just good to see this, again, this offense have another breakout game. Money Mike goes deep. Ozzie Albies also goes deep. So all those things were good to see. And now Braves will move on to Cincinnati to close out the month of May. And we'll talk more about that game coming up. But we also have to talk about the effort of Chris Sale. 5 innings. He had to work. He had to work for those five innings. He had to labor a little bit. He got out of trouble in like 3 straight innings. There was the Red Sox were threatening to score, but got out of those 3 innings unscathed. Now, he did end up giving up 2 earned runs, 6 hits, did have 3 walks, but 8 strikeouts, though. So, again, just even bad Chris Sale, and I won't say this necessarily bad, but even Chris Sale not at his best is still really darn good. And just to have a veteran who can work through not having his best stuff, because it seemed like Chris Sale obviously didn't have his best stuff yesterday, but even with him not having his best stuff, he still knows how to work through that because he's been through it so many times and he's a veteran. He knows how to handle every single situation that he's in. So just having a guy like Chris Sale, I mean, you cannot put a number on how much it is on the value of having a guy like that. So good to see Chris Sale being able to work through things and get yet another victory. He's now 8-3 on the year, even though he did not have his best stuff. Speaking of which, we'll let you hear Walt Weiss in a second talk about the Braves' win overall. But here is Walt Weiss, which just talked about Chris Sale. Here's Walt Weiss talking about Chris Sale and Chris Sale having a good outing, even though, again, he didn't have his best stuff yesterday.
1: You know what you're going to get every time he takes the mound. It's always a good day when Sale's on the mound for us. So always feel good. So, look, I mean, it's not always going to be as easy as it looks for him. He had to really, like I said, fight for it today, and he did. He always does. So, yeah, he gave us what we needed, put us in position to win.
0: And that's all you want from any starting pitcher at the end of the day. You want them to put you in a position to win. Give the offense a chance to put some runs on the board, and that's it. And Chris Sale does that. And really, this whole Braves pitching staff has done that night in, night out throughout the entire season. So can't say enough about Chris Sale and really, again, this Braves pitching staff and what they've been able to do throughout this first third of the season. That was Walt Weiss talking about Chris Sale, again, not having his best stuff, but still being able to go out there and produce a good quality start. Here is Walt Weiss, the Braves skipper, on the Braves 10-2 win overall, giving his overall thoughts on the Braves 10-2 win over the Red Sox yesterday.
1: Yeah, it's a good win. Tough place to win a series. Chris really fought for 5 innings. A lot of foul balls, a lot of deep counts. Didn't look like he had his best slider today, but he's still as good as anybody without his best stuff. So I thought he did a great job fighting for 5 innings. You know, and Ronnie got it's good to see Ronnie get that big hit. We get him rolling. I mean, it's a game changer. So big inning there in the sixth, and some good at-bats. We put together some good at-bats. You know, Georgie had a nice day. You know, even Yaz got the pinch hit and had a really nice at-bat before the Acuña Grand Slam. So a lot of good things happened.
0: Definitely a lot of good things happening for the Braves yesterday. And Walt makes a very, very good point. He's not breaking any news, obviously, with the point he makes, but it still reigns true that if Ronald Acuña Jr. can get going, because he's really the only guy that it felt like hasn't had a one of the main guys that hasn't, him and Austin Riley kind of, and Riley kind of has had a, he did have a little bit of a stretch where it seemed like he got hot. But Ronald Acuña Jr. really the only guy this season that has felt like he hasn't really got going like that. Like he hasn't gone on one of those offensive hot streaks and just been on an absolute tear like you know he can go on. We've seen Matt Olson do that so far this year. We've seen Ozzie do it. We've seen Money Mike do it, and Money Mike's still kind of in a hot streak right now, hitting a homer last night. Ozzie doing it too. Ronald Acuña Jr. is the only guy that you feel like hasn't really gotten hot. You haven't said to yourself, haven't been watching a game yet, a Braves game yet, and thought to yourself, man, Ronald Acuña Jr. is really raking right now. You haven't thought that. So if we can get a hot streak and we can get Ronald Acuña Jr. hot and get him on a tear like we know he can go on, where he is hitting homers, tearing up the base paths, and doing all the things that you know he can do that make him an MVP caliber player,

that is going to, again, this Braves offense has been good. This Braves team, obviously, has been good throughout the season thus far. But if you get Ronald Acuña Jr. going at the top of that lineup, ooh-wee, you think it's been scary hours right now. Wait until La Bestia gets hot. Then it's really going to be scary for these other MLB teams out here. So hopefully this was a sign of things to come for Ronald Acuña Jr. up there at the top of the lineup. But good to see Ronnie get that grand salami. I know that must have felt good. Matty O, as far as the other Braves, he goes 2-for-5. Ozzie, we talked about him. He goes 3-for-5. Had the home run, 2 RBIs. Money Mike, 2-for-5 with an RBI. He had a homer as well. Jorge Mateo hitting pretty well too. Got the offense going. Got the scoring going. He goes 2-for-4 yesterday with a run scored and an RBI. Putting the ball in play. Hitting that kind of bouncer and kind of hot shot off the glove of the rookie starting pitcher last night for the Red Sox, Peyton Tolley. And so that kind of got things going. Then Dom Smith had that bloop hit to make it 2-0. Red Sox did eventually tie it up, and then the Braves just absolutely busted the game open in the sixth inning, scoring 5 runs. But good for Jorge Mateo, man. Continuing to hit. And look, we've obviously talked a lot about Mauricio Dubon because he has been absolutely outstanding when it comes to his offense and his defense. But Jorge Mateo, pretty darn good this year, too. He's had a couple of stretches where he's done some good things offensively with the bat as well. And then Dom Smith, again, just an absolutely professional hitter, getting a hit, having an RBI last night as well, too. So, Yaz, you heard Walt Weiss talk about him getting the RBI as well, too. A walk, scored a run. So, Yaz continuing to do some good things as well after a rough start to a season. So, we're feeling good here in Bravesland. Nothing like getting a series win and a big series win and then, you know, heading into a Friday right with a W. But Braves obviously still plenty of work to do, and that work continues tonight as they're going to take on the Cincinnati Reds in Cincinnati. 3-game series starts tonight with Grant Holmes on the mound for the Bravos, Chris Paddock on the mound for the Reds. Grant Holmes this year, 3-2, 3.78 ERA, 1.30 whip. In 52 1/3 innings. Paddock 0-6 this year. Yikes. 6.86 ERA, 1.67 whip, 40 2/3 innings pitched for him. So hopefully the Braves can beat up on Chris Paddock because he's had a struggle. He's been struggling so far this season, and hopefully the Braves keep those struggles going for Chris Paddock and they can keep the offense going and build upon that 10-run game they had last night. So we'll be hoping for that for the Bravos, but they got this weekend series going against the Reds. Like I said, 6:40 start tonight. Then you'll have a 7:15 start tomorrow. That game will be on Big Fox as well, I believe. You got Martin Perez going up against Brady Singer tomorrow, and that's a 7:15 start, as I said. And then you'll have a 1:40 start on Sunday. Spencer Strider going up against Nick Lodolo. So we'll see if the Braves can win yet another series, but you're feeling good about what they did, obviously, yesterday with the 10-2 victory and another series win. All right, when we come back here on the Hometown Take, we're going to get into some more of that Falcons audio that we got earlier this week when the Falcons were putting in work in their second week of OTAs, because still a lot of good things that we weren't even able to get to yesterday that I want to make sure you hear. That's coming up next here on the Hometown Take, live in the Kia Studios with your boy Dylan Matthews here on a Friday on Sports Radio 92.9 The Game and the Odyssey app.

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2: Construction still up on the south side, westbound 285, right there at Riverdale Road. It looks like construction barrels are still up in that left lane. Brief delays, maybe 5-minute delay there. Also, a little bit of construction. The ramp from 285 northbound to I-20, that ramp is closed off. I'm Laura Houston with Odyssey, Atlanta Traffic.
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4: 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Kyler Murray sure sounded like QB1 when meeting the media at Vikings OTAs yesterday and discussing his relationship with J.J. McCarthy. While McCarthy, on the other hand, compared the quarterback room to high school, seems like one QB is ready for the moment and one is still in school. I'm Adam Abdallah.
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It is the Hometown Take live in the Kia Studios with your boy Dylan Matthews here on a Friday. 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My show, obviously, The Hometown Take, The Morning Shift, The Steakhouse, Midday Show with Andy and Randy Dukes and Bill, Chris Thomas tonight. All the great shows during the weeknight as well. Monday nights, we got The Night Drive with Dom Chirosky. Wednesday nights, we got Prep Sports Nation with my guy Damian Day-Day Lewis. Thursday nights, we got The Intersection with Jason Longshore and Noel White. And then all the great shows on the weekend, too. We got Sam and Greg from The Dime with Grant McCauley, College Football Game Time. All of them, follow and subscribe to them. And when you do that, then you'll really be in the game because then you'll get live push notifications about when shows go live push notifications about when shows are having guests on live. You'll get live push notifications about when new audio and articles are uploaded to the website. You'll be able to go back and listen to your favorite shows and segment. You'll be able to go back and listen to your favorite segments and interviews from your favorite shows. You'll be able to go back and listen to your favorite shows in their entirety. So make sure you go ahead and download that free Odyssey app so you can listen to the station wherever you are and whenever you want to. All right. We have been talking about the Atlanta Falcons all week long and them being at OTAs. We got some other news that we got to get into as well before we get into some more of this Falcons audio that we didn't get to yesterday. And that is the fact that it has been announced the Falcons and Indianapolis Colts are going to take part in joint practices sometime in August. So, again, the Falcons have announced these joint practices that they're going to have with the Colts sometime this summer in Westfield, Indiana, at the Grand Sports Complex. Again, official dates have not been set yet, but practices will take place sometime during the week ahead of the team's second preseason game on August 22nd. And again, this is going to be the sixth time for the Falcons that they're going to take part in these joint practices with another franchise. Last season, the Falcons actually welcomed the Titans to Flowery Branch. Before that, they worked with the Dolphins in 2023 and 2024 in Florida. They worked with the Jaguars in 2022 in Atlanta. So, again, these joint practices are really good, I think, for both teams. As long as things don't get out of hand and, you know, you don't have, like, the crazy fights or anything like that, as long as things don't get out of hand, you can get some really good work done going up against another team, seeing how you fare against some other players, you know, and by that time, your guys are tired of hitting their own guys. They're tired of going up against the same guys every day. Those offensive linemen and defensive linemen are tired of hitting each other and seeing each other's faces all day long, every day in the hot summer. So always good to do the joint practices, again, as long as things don't get out of hand and, you know, you don't have crazy fights. And because if you're having to stop practices or cut practices short because of fights, then at that point, what are you doing? Things are getting unproductive, and you don't want that.

0: But usually the Falcons have been good about whatever team they're going up against, you know, not getting into any crazy fights, and knock on whatever this table is made out of. Hopefully that continues this summer. But they will be having some joint practices with the Colts in August. Now, moving on to, again, some of the sights and sounds from Falcons OTAs this week. We jumped around a little bit yesterday, let you hear a little bit from Tua, Kevin Stefanski, Jeff Ulbrich. I do want to jump around some more and talk about some of the other things that we didn't get a chance to talk about yesterday when it comes to Falcons OTAs. And one thing that we didn't touch on that was cool was Matt Ryan was out there throwing the ball a little bit, spinning the ball a little bit, and going out there putting in some work. And I just think it's funny, you know, you can tell Matt Ryan still has that drive to want to play some football, but you know, he's not trying to do too much, but you can tell he still would like to go out there and throw the pigskin if he could. He would still like to go out there and play if he could. And I do want to let you hear Drake London and Kyle Pitts talking about it. We'll start with our guy Drake, as he was talking about Matt Ryan, and again, like we were just talking about, still has that want to play ball.
1: Oh, I know he's itching all the time. Anytime he gets his hand on the ball, he wants to throw it. He wants to do something. I know he's itching, and it never leaves your body. So,
0: and he's absolutely right. You know, that wanting to play, when, especially when you're out there with the guys and you see the guys playing, you see your guys playing, like you want to go out there and you want to get in the mix. So I definitely understand that. And I thought Kyle Pitts was doing a good job of talking about Matt earlier this week too, because he was saying how Matt is still very much a leader for this team, and it's just in a different way. It used to be as QB1, but now it's just as the president of football, and here was Kyle Pitts talking about that.
2: Talks the same. He's very rash. That won't ever change. That's Matt. But different. He's just in a different role. He's still the same person. He's still, you know, I feel like he's wrapping me tighter under his wing from a different perspective as a front office guy now. But, yeah, he just has a different role. I mean, he's still leading the team in some sort of way, but just not physically.
0: And I do want to stick on Kyle Pitts for a couple of minutes here, because he had a couple of interesting things to say as well. And I don't want to fall into this trap. I really don't. Because right now it does feel like a trap. But I do have some optimism about what Kyle Pitts could do this year for a couple of different reasons. One, and we've talked about this earlier too, he's going to have a guy in Kevin Stefanski who we know has a history of using his tight ends and featuring his tight ends in his offense. And that makes me feel good about what Kyle Pitts will be able to do, because you think about Kevin Stefanski, you think about what he was able to do with David Njoku, and you know, maybe, just maybe, you think about Kevin Stefanski as a little bit of a tight end whisperer, a little bit, and you think, okay, we got a guy who is supposed to be and was labeled as a unicorn when you drafted him with the 4th overall pick a few years ago. And after his first season, that hasn't really panned out. We haven't really seen unicorn-type things from Kyle Pitts. But Kyle Pitts, earlier this week, was talking about Kevin Stefanski and how his offense, again, features tight ends. And it got me a little bit excited about what he's planning on doing, Mr. Kyle Pitts.
2: I would say we're all learning the offense as a whole. It's not being anything more heavily, you know, one-sided than the other. I do see there is a different, you know, a bunch of flexibility throughout the whole offense. So it's cool to see, and you know, tight ends, he does like them a little bit.
0: You see, he threw that in there. He was trying to be humble with it. He said, nah, you know, well, it's not favoring, you know, one position over another. But he threw that in. He said, he does like tight ends, though. He does like tight ends, though. So that has me optimistic about what we could see from Kyle Pitts this season. Another thing that has me optimistic about what we could see from Kyle Pitts, and maybe, just maybe, Kyle Pitts having a big year this year. Now, look, I'm not holding my breath. I'm not getting my hopes up, because, you know, we've been there, done that, as far as, oh, this is going to be a breakout year for Kyle Pitts. Oh, this is going to be the time he shines. Oh, this, that, and the third. And look, he's had some okay seasons. He's had some, you know, productive years. I'm not trying to poo-poo on any other I'm not trying to poo-poo

0: on any of the things that he's done since his rookie year, but it just hasn't been necessarily what we've expected from Kyle Pitts. But another reason I am excited is, and again, you can talk the talk, but you got to walk the walk too. But Kyle Pitts did say earlier this week that he's going to have some different wrinkles in his game this year.
1: I would say adding more tools to my toolbox. Let me do a couple more things in terms of maybe route running and just schematically being able to try and be a, you know, the asset in this offense.
0: Okay. I'm a believer when I see it, but again, hearing that, can't help but get excited when you hear something like that. Adding more tools to the toolbox, working on the route running. Can't help but get excited when you hear things like that, right? So that's another reason why I'm excited about Kyle Pitts this season. And the third and final reason I'm excited about what Kyle Pitts is going to be able to do this year is because of what that contract is looking like and what he has to prove. And he's still trying to get paid, y'all. So the fact that he does have that incentive of being on a franchise tag, still wanting to get his money, still wanting to get that next big contract. That second contract is always the big one. And so him having that incentive and him having that motivation is another reason I'm excited. Because, look, when you're trying to go after that deal, you do what you got to do to go get that money. So, and he talked about, Kyle Pitts did, talked about the franchise tag and looking at it like a six-year option.
1: I mean, I took the positive in it and in taking a chance and basically kind of like my fifth-year option, but it's a six-year option. And it's a blessing to be able to get that year and them not, you know, say, well, you can go test it, the market or whatever. They just trusted that, you know, we see something in you, and it's pretty cool to see it's a new year. And now I'm not worried about it. It's already signed, and it'd be cool. It's going to be a great year.
0: There you go. So, look, and he, you know, talked about the positive spin of the franchise tag and how he just treating it like a six-year option, and which is great. And I loved everything he said about that, about the franchise tag and that cut there. But you know Kyle Pitts is itching to get out there and prove that he is worth a big second-year deal. And if he goes out and has a big season, he's going to get it from somewhere. I don't know if it's necessarily going to be here. We'll see, and we'll have those talks once we see Kyle Pitts putting up those numbers. But if he has a good year, he's going to get paid from somebody. Whether it's us or another team, he's going to get paid from somebody. So you got to think between having a tight end whisperer and a head coach like Kevin Stefanski, who's going to feature the tight ends in his offense, it seems like, adding some more things to his toolbox and adding some more things to his game and, you know, having the motivation of being on that franchise tag and still looking for that big money second contract deal, there's reason to believe that Kyle Pitts is good and motivated this season, and hopefully that results in a big year for one Kyle Pitts. So we shall see, but hopefully we get a big year out of number 8, because if you can really depend on him the way you can depend on Drake, the way you can depend on Bijan Robinson, you get good quarterback play, you never know. You never know what this Falcons offense can be capable of, man. So we'll see what the hell happens there. All right. You know what time it is. It's every Friday at 5:40. We can talk about whatever you like. Yeah. Movies, music, life, sports, whatever you want to get into, we'll talk about it during Grillin' Dylan. We got some other things to cover, too. And if you have a take on any of these topics, we will talk about it as well. But the MLB owners have proposed a salary cap for the first time since the 1994 strike. If you have a thought on that, call me up, 404-726-0929. The NBA draft lottery is changing. You can call me up if you give me a thought on that, 404-726-0929 on that as well. And we're going to a game 7 in the Western Conference Finals. This has been a good series as far as it's been back and forth. But if you really look at it, the games themselves, besides game 1, haven't been all that great. We can talk about that. And if you have a thought on it, there too, 404-726-0929. If you got a take on the Braves, Falcons, what's going on in the MLB as they discuss a new CBA, The NBA

0: standstill. Also, construction south on 285 Camp Creek Parkway, as well as a little bit of activity. They're trying to clear this out. Westbound 285 at Riverdale Road. You still have that left lane blocked. I'm Lori Houston with Odyssey Atlanta Traffic.
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And make sure you download that free Odyssey app so you can listen to the radio station wherever you are and whenever you want to. We're going to get to Grillin' Dylan here in just a couple of minutes. We can talk about whatever you like. Yeah. If you got a thought on the Braves, talked about them earlier. Ronald Acuña Jr., Grand Salami, helping the Braves get a 10-2 victory and another series win as they took down the Boston Red Sox and took 2 out of 3 from the Sox yesterday. Got a series coming up against Cincinnati starting tonight. If you got a thought on the Bravos, we'll take your calls on that, 404-726-0929. If you have a thought on the Western Conference Finals, we got a Game 7 between the Thunder and the Spurs. I have some thoughts on that series coming up here for you in just a couple of minutes. But if you have a thought on that series, you can call me up too. 404-726-0929 is the number. We got to talk about the MLB and what's going on as far as them negotiating their CBA. Trying to make sure there's not a lockout and things of that nature. But, man, we have an interesting development when it comes to Major League Baseball right now and them working through this CBA. So the Major League Baseball owners have proposed a hard salary cap to players as part of the next CBA. The first firm cap that's been proposed since 1994 that was presented in a meeting with union officials. Each team will need to maintain a payroll of at least $171.2 million without exceeding $245.3 million. That would start in 2027. That includes player benefits just as it does under the current CBT system. So, if you are wondering, because I know you are, and it's a good wonder, there are currently 12 teams that would need to increase their payrolls to reach the minimum, while 8 teams would have to shed payroll to get under the ceiling. The proposal also includes 50-50 split of league revenues with the players, as those increase the salary floor and cap would also increase. Additionally, the league is proposing a centralized fund for all local media revenues with money distributed equally among 30 teams. Going back to the teams that are below the floor and would be above the cap if this was to be put in place, teams that would need to increase their payrolls based on their current projections for this season include the A's, obviously, that's no shocker, the Rockies, the Cardinals, the Guardians, the White Sox, Pirates, Twins, Brewers, Rays, Marlins, Nationals, and the Reds. Those are all teams that would need to increase their payroll to get to that floor of $171.2 million. Now, these are the teams that would need to shed payroll to get under what would be a $245.3 million cap if this cap and floor was enacted. The Dodgers, the Yankees, doy, the Mets, doy too, the Blue Jays, the Phillies, the Red Sox, the Padres, and who else? Yes, the Atlanta Braves. The Braves would also need to shed some cap space to get under what would be a $245.3 million salary cap. So, thought that was interesting there, but we'll see. Look, I don't think it would be detrimental to the Braves if there was a salary cap in baseball, but man, the Dodgers, the Yankees, the Mets, ooh, they'll be hurting, and the Mets already hurting because they just paying all that money, and they still bad. They still at the bottom of the NL East. So, man, if this does come into play, it'll be very interesting to see how teams, again, who historically have spent money and have been labeled as franchises that buy their teams, Yankees, Dodgers, it'll be very interesting to see how they manage their salary caps. So, we'll see what ends up happening on that front. A couple other things quickly I want to get to before we get to Grillin' Dylan again, 404-726-0929. We can talk about whatever you like. Yeah. The NBA Board of Governors have passed the anti-tanking rules and have expanded

0: the NBA draft lottery. So they approved a comprehensive reconfiguration of its draft lottery rules by a remote vote yesterday. The NBA will place its previous draft lottery system, which gave the worst teams in the league the best chance at obviously getting a high lottery pick, with the new format that tries to divorce team performance from lottery luck. The new rules passed 29-1. The Memphis Grizzlies were the only team to vote no. So we went over what this lottery is going to look like. The bottom three teams actually don't have the best chance to get the number one pick. It's actually, I think, like the three teams or four teams after that. So, look, I am all in favor of the new lottery as long as it helps with the tanking because, man, this year really got ridiculous. I mean, there was one game the Brooklyn Nets were fouling while they were winning. And they were intentionally fouling while they were winning. So tanking has really just gone rampant in the NBA. And as long as this helps, I'm all for it. Will it help? Time will tell. But it has been approved. So we will see if the new lottery system helps at all with tanking. Now, going to the games that are being played right now in the NBA, or I should say the one series that's going on still in the NBA. The Knicks awaiting the winner of the San Antonio Spurs and the Oklahoma City Thunder, and they're going to have to wait a little while longer because we got a game seven in the Western Conference Finals after the Spurs took down the Thunder in San Antonio last night, 118-91, the final score. And now we get a game seven tomorrow, 8 o'clock, and look, this series has been good as far as it's going to a game seven. It's been back and forth. One team dominates one night. The other team dominates another night. But other than game one, the games themselves have not really been good. They've been blowouts. Game one went into double overtime. That was a thriller. But then it feels like, okay, well, OKC is going to win and win handily. Then the Spurs are going to win handily. Then OKC wins handily. Then the Spurs win handily. It's just gone back and forth like that. So the series itself has been good, and I hope we get a cinema game seven. But other than it being a seven-game series, which I think we all knew it would be, the games themselves haven't been good. I mean, last night looked like it was going to be a good game. It was on track to be a good game. But then in the third quarter, OKC went like 7.5 minutes without making a single field goal. And the Spurs went on a crazy run, I think a 16-0 run or something like that, to blow that game open. And Thunder could never bounce back and recover from that. So, and the Thunder have been blowing out the Spurs when they're in OKC. Spurs have been blowing out the Thunder when they're in San Antonio. So, we'll see if this series tracks the way it's been tracking lately. OKC's probably going to win in seven. But, again, anything can happen in the game seven, and you never, ever know. And that is the beauty of a game seven. So, we'll see what all happens on that front. Some very, very, very quick NFL headlines, because I know we got a couple of phone calls to get to here before we when we get to Grill and Dylan. But as far as what you need to know, what's going around the Shield, we have Rashi Rice talking about, you know, obviously having to serve the 30 days in jail for the probation violation. He's talking about how he's been, you know, learning a life lesson right now. The 49ers, Nick Bosa, is far along in his rehab, and he's eyeing a return in training camp. So that would be great for the 49ers if they can get their guy, Nick Bosa, back in training camp. So we'll see what all happens on that front. But a lot of things just been going on as far as, you know, OTAs and things like that. So a little bit of a quieter time in the NFL as, you know, OTAs just continue on. And after the OTAs get done, it's going to be crickets until training camp, basically. But just real quick mentions there as far as the NFL goes. But you know what time it is. It's time to get to something we call Grill and Dylan.
1: Got something you want to say? Now's the time to say it.
2: Hi, I just want to talk about one thing.
1: This is Grill and Dylan on the Hometown Take.
0: 404-726-0929 is the number. 404-726-0929 is the number. We can talk about whatever you like. Yeah. Movies, music, life, sports, whatever you want to get into, we'll get into it right now. If you got a thought on the Braves, we can talk about that. If you have a thought on the MLB owners pitching a salary cap for the first time since 1994, we can talk about that. If you want to talk about the NBA draft lottery officially changing and the anti-tanking rules getting put in place. We can talk about that. If you got a thought on the Western Conference Finals, we can talk about all that as well.

0: Whatever you want to get into, we'll get into it right now. Let's go ahead and head right out to the phone lines. Let's talk to my guy Danny. He's calling from Buford. Danny, good morning to you, man. How you doing here on a Friday?
1: Dylan, good morning, brother. Good morning, good morning. Like I was saying earlier when I got to you, man, praise to you from day one, the evolution of Dylan. I like it.
0: I appreciate you, man.
1: We like it. We follow you every morning. We appreciate you, brother. We really, really appreciate you. And I just want to say praise to you also, and thank you for mentioning the New York Knicks a couple of times and then highlighting that the Atlanta Hawks were the only ones that were able to, you know, take a couple of games from the Knicks. So we're sitting in the wings waiting to see what's going to happen with this Western Conference Final, which is kind of wacky.
0: Yeah.
1: You kind of look at it.
0: It
1: think
0: is.
1: About it a little bit.
0: Danny, let me ask.
1: And then.
0: Go ahead, Danny. Go ahead.
1: Go ahead, brother. Go ahead.
0: I just wanted to ask you a quick question. Who would you rather see, the Spurs or the Thunder in the finals? Who would you rather see the Knicks play?
1: You know, I've been looking at that, and then every broadcaster and every network's been seeing, and there's plus or minuses in both of them.
0: Yeah.
1: But you know, at the moment, it's going back and forth on the home team. If the Knicks play the defense that they've been playing, and listening to how they can two-way play on both ends, I don't think it really matters.
0: Yeah.
1: They're gonna be, I think, out of this Western Finals, they're gonna be tired. They could get one or two games, but you know, legs are gonna do what legs are gonna do at the end of five or six games. So it really wouldn't matter to me, dog, to be honest with you.
0: I love it, man. I love it. And Danny, I appreciate the phone call, brother. You have a great weekend, man. I appreciate the love as always too and support. But, yeah, I mean, Danny's right. Danny's absolutely right. If the Knicks play the way they've been playing, shooting the ball well offensively, they get going and everybody's contributing, and they continue to play that defense, I think that defense is going to be there no matter what for the Knicks. But if they continue to play well offensively and shoot the ball as well as they have, might not matter. Now, it's going to be tough either way, Spurs or OKC, but if the Knicks keep playing the way they've been playing, it's going to be – they're going to be a tough out for either the Spurs OKC. So we'll see how that goes. All right, let's now go to Johnny. He's calling from the ATL. Johnny, good morning to you, man. How you doing this morning, brother?
2: I'm doing all right, Dylan. Hey, that number two pick the Spurs got this year, Dylan Harper, he is a baller.
0: Ooh, that dude's a beast.
2: They're going to have a problem this offseason. So they're going to find something to do with De'Aaron Fox. Now, my question is to you, is that something we need to bring to the house? De'Aaron Fox as a point guard, because he ain't going to be in the Spurs next year, because Dylan Harper proved that he's a starter. I want to hear your take on that.
0: Man, that's a great question, Johnny, because I didn't even think about that. That is a great question. And I'll tell you this, Johnny, and I appreciate the phone call. If De'Aaron Fox is available, depending on what he's going for, because, again, I don't want to break up the core too much, but if De'Aaron Fox is available, and if you can get him without having to give up Nah, obviously Jalen, Dyson, I'll take him. I'll take him in a heartbeat. I don't want to give up Nah. I don't want to give Jalen. I want to give up Dyson. And I feel like they maybe would want Dyson. I'm not sure. But I would love having De'Aaron Fox here because I think he is a point guard that the Hawks could absolutely use, where he's not like he's not going to dribble the air out of the ball. He's a good enough facilitator, but he also can score, go get you a bucket. He can space the floor. He can get the three. He does all the things that I want to see the Hawks, point guard do, but it just depends on what the Spurs want for him. So that is what really it comes down to for me, but I would take De'Aaron Fox in a heartbeat, man. I would absolutely love it. The way he can get to the rim, his speed, pretty good defender. He can shoot. I mean, he checks all the boxes for me and what I want and the Hawks' next point guard. So, heck yeah, I would take De'Aaron Fox. It just depends on, you know, what it would cost to get him. So, very good question there. So, man, it'll be interesting to see what the Hawks do this offseason. But, hey, I trust the Nazi. They made him the president of basketball operations for a reason, gave him a nice little bump, nice little raise for a reason. So, I'm trusting to what Nazi got going on. But that is my time. I appreciate you all tuning in. Appreciate you all hanging with me for another great week of the Hometown Take. I hope you all have a great weekend. Hopefully everything goes according to plan for you. And we got the morning shift coming up next. Mike Johnson, Bo Morgan, Allie Mack, They're in the Key Studios, ready to get things going, ready to entertain you for the next 3

0: 3 hours. I'll be hanging out with them as well. Again, y'all have a great weekend. 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Morning Shift coming up next. Mike Johnson, Bo Morgans, Ali Mack, ready to hang out. I'll be hanging out with them as well. And until I talk to y'all on Monday, have a great weekend. Peace.
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3: Wrapping up construction along southbound 285 at Cascade Road. You still have barrels in the left lane, but they're moving those off to the shoulder. So that should be open fairly shortly. Also eastbound I-20 at Panola Road. All of the construction's been moved off to the off-ramp itself. It's still seeing delays. I'm Laura Houston with Odyssey Atlanta Traffic.
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6: Rise and shine, Atlanta. You know what? I pleaded. And he listened. This is the morning shift. I am Bo Morgan. They call me Squid Billy. He's the All-American national champion, former Atlanta Falcon. Michael, don't ask him what the P stands for. Johnson, she is First Lady of Atlanta baseball, the Queen of Improv, the point guard of the morning shift. Without her, we don't know which way to go or who's going to throw us the basketball. Miss Allie Mack. And over there, he's a Kia driving man. And one day he'll understand that there is a D in the word Friday, Mr. Dylan Matthews in the house. Good morning, everyone. It is Friday,
7: May 29th,
6: and I know that.
7: It's been a long week.
6: I'm not going to be thrown off today by anybody and their deceitful looks.
8: I like the way he looked at you when he said Friday, May 29th. I mean, there was a little bit of extra juice in there.
9: He was very aggressive. He had this dog with a bone over a date. This is how upset he is.
6: No. Not upset. Just right today.
7: Passionate is what he's going to say.
6: Will not be thrown off the scent or the trail or whatever it is. I am on it today. I know. And yes, he did listen to us. Ronald Acuna Jr. I know Allie's going to get to it, but I feel heard today after what he did yesterday.
9: Because you pleaded or pled?
7: Mm-hmm. That's a good question.
6: Tomato.
7: The thing is, Allie, that I was like, okay, he's got a 1-in-3 chance because he definitely named like 3 people yesterday. And I was like, he's going to pick out the guy that definitely had an impact.
6: But I think that
7: Chris Sale was going 8 with one earned.
6: But that was a prediction.
7: Right. So
6: it was really just with Ozzie and Ronnie because I needed one of them. But I feel like I stood or kind of talked a little bit longer about Ronnie because the offense needs him. They need him, especially right now with other guys struggling, like you talked about. They needed him.
7: Yeah. I'm with you on that, though. But anyways, it is Friday, and I will say, and we'll get into this in a little bit, but yesterday was my first time leaving work and going home to my 2 children at home for summer break.
9: Okay.
7: It's not for the faint of heart. It is not for the faint of heart. My wife, God bless her, she tried. She took them to the Lego store, get them out of the house.
9: Right.
7: It's going to be a long summer. It's going to be a long summer. So, yeah, I am happy that it is Friday, even though this is only my second work day.
6: Yeah, I did the same thing yesterday, although I only have mine is singular, not plural. And I actually had the time of my life. I made Melrose watch the repeat on NFL Network of Super Bowl 16. First 49ers Super Bowl win. You know what? She didn't complain.
7: There you go.
6: She didn't complain. And then we got Bluey on. But we had

0: But dude, a lot of fun yesterday. So yeah, I'm glad it's Friday. Some of us did work most of the week. Allie, myself.
1: It was a short week in general, though. So we worked, but not as hard as we normally work.
0: It was a short week where we were shorthanded one day.
1: One day. I mean, Grant filled in, so we were good.
0: Yeah, phenomenally.
1: We're fine.
0: Didn't miss a beat with Grant sitting over there.
1: Let's go ahead and knock out the headlines so that these two can get into the Braves. The Falcons have scheduled a pair of joint practices this summer with the Colts in Indiana. The practices will take place sometime during the week before the second preseason game. The Spurs took down OKC last night, 118-91, tied up the Western Conference Finals. Game 7 is tomorrow night. Major League Baseball owners proposed a hard salary cap to players as part of the next CBA. They're suggesting a payroll of at least $171.2 million without exceeding $245.3 million starting in 2027. We'll dig into this more at 6:40. There's a lot of nuance with that. And the Braves did close out the series in Boston with a win, 10-2. Ronald Acuna Jr. hit his fourth career grand slam. Chris Sale struck out 8 in 5 innings against his former team. Chris Sale is now 3-0 against the Red Sox since they traded him to Atlanta. Gotta love that for that guy.
0: Yeah, you got to. He didn't have his best stuff yesterday. I was wrong on that prediction that he would have his best stuff, but he did. He had enough. 8 Ks through 5 is pretty good. Also, he hits Contreras, and Contreras does what he does is run in his freaking mouth. This is why, well, there's plenty of reasons, but another reason why I'm a Matt Olson guy, because he gets to first base, and Matt Olson steps in front of him and was like, I don't know exactly the words, but in my mind, he said, you ain't doing that. Shut your bleeping mouth and stand on first base. And Contreras, oh, I'm just playing. No, man, you don't talk to our guy like that. I didn't like it. I didn't appreciate it. But I did appreciate what Matt Olson did, telling him to shut his mouth. But Ronnie, first home run since April 24th. How about that? And it was a big one. A big one right over the Green Monster. Those rich folks out there, Dylan, didn't get a chance to catch the foul ball.
2: Yeah, it was awesome to watch Chris Sale go to work. And I feel like, I would say half the time we've watched Chris Sale this year, it's been like he's unbelievable, and other times it's like, man, he grinded through it, but it ended up being a good start for him. And that's exactly how I felt yesterday. You're right, though. The Contreras stuff amped him up a little bit. Like afterwards, he's hitting, 98, 99 on the radar gun. Like you could tell that, he kind of dug in after that. And I'm sure that it was he's pitched against the Red Sox before, like Allie just brought up. I'm sure it was a very emotional kind of outing anytime he goes against that team because of, the situation with which he left. But it was fun to watch. Yesterday was a fun game to watch.
3: I would just like to think Matt Olson said Cybow. That's the acronym. It stands for, actually, I'm not going to go into what it stands for, but Cybow. Shut yo blank blank up.
1: Oh, learning Cybow. New things.
3: Cybow.
2: Okay.
3: S-Y,
2: okay. There's S-Y, a B and A in there.
3: Yeah, S-Y-B-A-U. Okay, okay, okay. Yeah, Cybow.
2: I don't know why I was thinking C-Y-B-O-W. I was like, man, okay.
0: Well, I was confused.
3: Cybow. Learn something new. I'm keeping y'all hip. Cybow is a new term. So there you go.
2: Cybow.
1: Well, let's go ahead and hear from Walt Weiss on Chris Sale's outing yesterday.
4: What you're going to get every time he takes the mound. It's always a good day when Sale's on the mound for us. So I always feel good. So, look, I mean, it's not always going to be as easy as it looks for him. He had to really, like I said, fight for it today, and he did. He always does. So, he gave us what we needed, put us in position to win.
2: How did we feel about Jorge Mateo playing shortstop yesterday? Because I think that that's going to be really the talking point for this team over the next couple of weeks is Ha-Seong Kim. Can't wait to talk to Grant later on today about that. But we brought up Jorge Mateo DH-ing yesterday, and he gets a start at shortstop. I thought he looked good. I know that he didn't complete, one of the diving plays, but, man, he gets a couple hits at the plate. I really like the look of that team with him in the lineup.
1: Ha-Seong Kim needed that day.
2: 100%.
1: Needed 100%. That day. I mean,
0: yeah.
1: We were so excited to get him back, and it's just like he's come out and just kind of run into a wall. So I was in full support.
0: And Allie asked it yesterday. I believe it was yesterday. It might have been Wednesday. She asked, I remember her asking about, should he get a day off? And, I was like, yeah, that you're going to give anybody a day off. It would be him. I think it was, that's the first thing I thought of when I saw him not in the lineup. I was like, hey, how about that? Morning shift had it first. The thing I would say is if I remember right it's hard to remember last year because, honestly, when the Braves have a season like they did last year, I try to forget it as much as I can. But when he came over,

0: and signed. I'm pretty sure he got off to a slow start then, but I might be mistaken. And then he just all of a sudden, you know, came alive. I think Allie's right that he needed that day, because what happens, and we all do this, you know, you start pressing, you know, whatever you're doing, and you know, with baseball at the plate, like I like to take, I guess, everything and make it in a golf analogy these days is what I can relate to, but it's like you're not hitting the ball good, you start pressing, and normally it gets worse before it gets better. You know, you just don't find fixes. So sometimes you need to take a day or two off and not do anything and kind of rest your mind more than anything.
1: Are you going to be surprised, or are we going to be surprised when the next day off goes for Austin Riley? Because just brutal at times yesterday.
0: Yeah, he didn't have a good day. But look, he's going through right now, and his month of May has been a lot like this. He'll have 0 for days where he looks lost at the plate, and the next thing you know, he's got a two-hit day. So I'll be more surprised at him getting a quicker off day, even though I know DeBon can play third. It's just harder to fill because the threat of Riley's bat is more than Yaz or Eli White, who would have to go out there and play left field. And that doesn't mean you won't do it, because those guys are capable and they've shown that, especially Yaz lately.
2: I would love to compare how Austin Riley is doing this season to his best season. Is he just a streaky guy in general?
1: I think he's definitely streaky.
2: Yeah.
1: Yes, 100%. I think another interesting point of that, Ha-Seong Kim's making a lot of money this year, and I know that the calls for him to be benched are growing. It's not going to happen. There's just too much out there. They've signed up for too much on the line, and they haven't given him enough time yet, right? He deserves to have, in my opinion, at least another month before we can start talking about that.
0: What?
1: Austin Riley ain't making that much more than him. On an average annual basis, he's not. So, and of course, long term, Austin Riley is under contract for a long time. But we're talking about the financials this year. Like, oh, you can't bench Ha-Seong Kim. Austin Riley's in a lot of the same boat. And it's not to me. Look, we can talk about the batting average, talk about the month of May. I agree with you. But watching Dom Smith yesterday, and we've talked all year about Dom Smith having professional at bats. I think it was Mateo gets the double. Dom Smith comes up. It's like a 7 or 8 pitch at bat and fouls off like 4 different pitches. And then he chokes up, grounds out to the right side, moves Mateo to third. Mateo didn't score. But that was a big league at bat. It was like, hey, I'm going to battle you. And when there's 2 strikes, I'm going to shorten up my swing and I'm going to make contact, make sure I move the runner over. The 4 strikeouts for Austin Riley, like 97 middle.
0: Yeah,
1: it's just frustrating.
0: But that's who the first thing you can't do is change who you are at the plate. As a general philosophy. Now, mechanically, there's clearly something off with him, or it's his head. One, I think it's to be also said he is a streaky guy. He's had a couple of Junes where he's gotten red hot, you know, and the fact that he, again, I go back to, it's easy to sit there and criticize one game. He's had a back of the baseball card May. 270 hitter in May, that's what he is. Go back to the Ha-Seong Kim thing. Benched? Are you kidding me? I literally sat there on Wednesday and heard Mike and Carl and Mike Bell say, oh, get rid of him. Who cares? Eat the $20 million. You got money from Profar. Go find a guy. That's the most ridiculous thing I think I could hear, because the reality is you're not cutting a guy after 13 or 14 games. Like, you're not benching Austin Riley. Having a day off is not benching. It's just giving a guy a day off, especially after a grind where they went, 13 straight games, had an off day, and now they're going to play 6 or 7 at least in a row. I don't know the exact number. Having a day off is okay, especially when you're traveling. It's okay. But the Riley thing I'm not defending him when I say this, but stop acting, and not you, but the totality of stop acting like he's still in April. He's had a pretty good May. He's had an average May for him. What you need, though, Mike, is you need him not to have 4 strikeout games, go 0-for-5, and do nothing at the plate. You need him to turn the corner as we turn to June next week and start being, you know, the consistently the back of the baseball card, right? That's what you need. And I agree with you. I mean, he needs to, he cannot have days like yesterday.

0: yesterday. I totally agree with you on that.
1: If you were Walt Weiss, would you give him a day today?
0: No, if I give him a day, it'll be Saturday. Because I bet Saturday, I'd give him the next day game off is what I would do.
2: I think you are going against a right-handed pitcher for the first time in a while. Tonight, I believe. I have to look that up, but I wouldn't be surprised. I just think that
1: he gets the day.
2: Yeah, I just think that he's in one of those places like a Ha-Seong Kim as yesterday, where it's like, I want to see the Dom Smiths and the Mateos. Because remember, we talked about this like a few weeks ago. It was like, hey, how soon can this team get healthy? And it was almost like a warning of like, I don't know how fast I want them to get healthy, because the guys at the bottom of the lineup are absolutely tearing it up right now. And when these guys come back, we don't know what we're getting. But let's be celebratory of the 10-2. It was fun.
0: So Paddock is a righty on the play tonight. I'd probably give him Sunday. So 1:40 start, and you have another off day.
2: Is Lodolo on Saturday?
0: Lodolo is Sunday.
2: Okay.
0: So I would try to give him Sunday if he's still struggling over the first two games. Then he has an extra day with the travel as they come home to Toronto on Tuesday the 2nd.
1: So maybe Austin Riley just gets Sundays off, because they've got like four Mondays off in a row.
2: He's also been very good away from home. I think his splits away from home are much better, so maybe that kind of factors into it as well.
1: Well, the Braves do start a series in Cincinnati tonight. Grant Holmes will be on the mound with first pitch at 6:40. This hour is brought to you by Morgan & Morgan. We got some spirited comments out of Jeff Ulbrich at OTAs the other day, basically saying you cannot be a jerk on this team, but used a different word. We'll let you hear it next on Sports Radio, 92.9 The Game and the Odyssey app.
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5: On the west side, construction crews are still working there on southbound 285 between I-20 and Cascade Road. Still some lane blockage there, pretty much at a standstill. Looks like all lanes are getting through on I-20. Eastbound I-20, Panola Road had earlier construction. That's been picked up. I'm Laura Houston with Odyssey, Atlanta traffic.

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1: We are getting a Game 7 between the Spurs and the Thunder, and I'm excited because I love Game 7s, but if we're being honest, this series has been so much of a tease. We got the double OT thriller in Game number 1 and have had zero even remotely entertaining finishes after that. All this hype with one great game is sad. Here's to hoping that Game 7 provides us what Games 2 through 6 have not. I'm Dende.
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0: are the Morning Shift. I'm Allie Mack with Mike Johnson, Bo Morgan. Dylan is hanging out behind the glass. Jeff Ulbrich had some spirited words about his defense, which we'll get to in a moment. But wanted to bring up Texas Tech's coach, Joey McGuire, was not a fan of Steve Sarkisian's words recently. We brought it up the other day that Sark suggested the Texas Tech schedule was so weak they could play with their twos and threes and go undefeated. So Joey McGuire has now offered to pay to buy out his team's season opening game to face the University of Texas instead.
1: Yeah, not only that, I might be wrong on this. I think he offered to pay the buyout of Texas's season opening game as well.
0: Yeah.
1: And followed that up. I don't know how I feel about this. I've kind of wavered back and forth. I don't like the thought of college football kind of turning into WWE, where we're a couple months out and we're like, let's do this thing. But also, put your money where your mouth is. And if it can happen, like, let's go ahead and start the season off with some fireworks. Like, go ahead and sign me up. So, I don't know, man. Like, I think I'd be on board with this. I don't know how I feel about him calling it out, but, like, let's do it.
2: I'm for it. Yeah, Cody Campbell is a booster that told McGuire he would pay for it. And if you know, Texas Tech has been a team that is kind of really their heyday was Mike Leach, and then their claim to fame after that was Patrick Mahomes played there.
1: Yeah, we played him in the 05 Cotton Bowl. Mike Leach was there.
2: Yeah.
1: They had it going.
2: Yeah, until what was that old run? Craig James's idiot son ruined it for everybody, but I digress. With Mike Leach. And so now all of a sudden with the NIL era, they're a big booster. I mean, it's Texas. Texas oil money, you know, it's booming now. And they're paying the players where they can, and they're ready to do everything. And the fact that Cody Campbell tells, you know, McGuire, I'll buy out one of these teams.
1: Yeah.
2: Giddy up. I'm for it. You know why? Because we know what Steve Sarkisian is doing, right? He is laying the groundwork for them to lose one or two games and have the option to make it in a playoff. And he he's talking trash about how bad other teams that he thinks are shoo-in for it and that have went out and paid for talent are. But last time I checked, Texas has more money than anybody in the country just about.
1: Yeah.
2: Texas football. They had their own network. Sark is a guy that's lost games that he needed to win. I'm not going to say should have, but needed to win.
1: Sure.
2: And it's just off-season BS. But you can't just go and say whatever you want. I'm like you. I don't want college football turning into the UFC and the WWE and a boxing thing where, you know, there's these prize fights and you run your mouth the whole time and then somebody gets their ass knocked out. But I think Steve Sarkisian, as an SEC guy, is getting a little bit of what he deserves.
1: Will you join me, though, in saying that there's 0% chance this happens? That's my prediction.
2: Oh, none.
1: There's less.
0: Oh,
1: like,
0: yeah, no.
1: What is the upside for Texas to do this? There's not one. There's not an upside for
2: Texas. No, there's not.
1: This is the same conversation. This has happened in Alabama year after year about playing UAB. Like, Alabama's never going to play UAB. Mm-hmm. There's no upside to Alabama playing UAB. There never has been an upside
2: to
1: it.
2: Yeah, but the difference is Texas Tech has a legitimate shot.
1: I agree.
2: To beat Texas.
1: 100%.
2: UAB has a shot, but it is much, much less of a shot than whatever this is.
1: What is there, 10 D1 schools in Texas? 10 or 11? I mean, it's something insane.
2: I mean, you just go through it. I can name, I think, five off the top of my head.
1: We don't have to go all the way through it. I'm just making the point that, like, there's a lot of schools underneath what Texas would play. And I feel like this is just one of those things where you look at it and go, there's no way.
2: About college football branding, Texas is one of the top five brands
1: 100%.
2: In the sport. And they literally started their own network. And it was their own thing. And it was an albatross around the whole program's neck for years.
1: That's what killed the Big 12.
2: It is what killed the Big 12. And then, you know, it's funny because I guess the worst part for me is at one point in time, Sark was playing that basically almost a very similar schedule. It's changed since a lot of teams have moved around, but a very similar schedule to Texas Tech. And it's not like he was dominating the conference.
0: Could you imagine, though, if this did come to fruition and down the line, we've got Steve Sarkisian walking out to like WWE music and cutting a promo? Like, yeah. It would just be crazy.
1: A lot like when he went off on that that guy that was holding him back in the tunnel, that video that went viral. That was so good. That would look a lot like that. Don't touch me.

0: Sark obviously has a checkered past with his personal life. He spent time here, had no issues with him here. But, dude, shut up. Like, worry about your team and the people on your schedule. The talking trash of the other people that you're not going to play, and then you get called out. You know you're going to get called out. Like, this is not needed. I don't understand why any of this is needed. This is silly.
1: We'll see what comes of it. Look, there was a lot to unpack from OTAs the other day. Falcons defensive coach Jeff Ulbricht spoke with the media, talked about how Jalen Walker will be utilized. We're going to get to that at 7 o'clock, but Ulbricht also talked about the attitudes on his defense.
2: I kind of spoke on this last year, and I feel like we've gotten even better in this way, that in this world that we live in, that it's so about selfishness and self-promotion and about me rather than we and the team. We don't have that here. You know, you can't be an on this defense. You can't. You can't be a self-promoter. You can't be. If you do, you're going to stick out, you know, and you're not going to be accepted, and you're not going to be a part of it very long. So it's so refreshing for me to be able to come to a workspace like this and get to coach guys that want to be coached and developed and pushed and that have such humility and have so much grace and kindness for each other. And that sounds really weird when you speak about football, but it lives here, and it's going to be a big reason that we're probably going to be better than most think we'll be.
0: I hear what he's saying, and I appreciate it. I almost feel like he's talking to somebody. I almost feel like some of what he's saying is maybe a message that to one or two people that maybe don't align with that. Because I don't think that Jalen Walker and Devon Diablo and Brandon Dorlus are guys that necessarily need to hear that, because they already are heeding that. They're already playing like that. They've already shown that. So, you know, I'm just like, is there somebody that is he talking about? Maybe somebody that's not there right now? I don't know. But he's right, and I'm with him, though. The demise of the Falcons defensively, I don't see it. I think they're returning a lot of guys, and I think other than Caden Ellis, the guys they lost were replaced. And I think they were replaced with guys that can be just as adequate as those guys were.
3: It could definitely, you know, be a really good unit. And I think that when I hear him talk, it's not so much about players currently on the team, but I think about the guys that they no longer have. You know, you've really had so much turnover at the edge position over the last couple of years. And we talked about the sack totals going up, but how many times have you and I got on here and talked about the flush out sacks, like the pressure coming from the other side, quarterback escaping and running into a Dorlus, running into a James Pierce and some of the other players that are along this defensive front. Not only that, but Lord knows, since year one under Raheem, you've allowed your corners to start hugging up a little bit more, because now we know the pass rush can get home. We don't have to play off. We don't have to play 10 yards off and try to step up and make a tackle. And you know, the quarterbacks from other teams go 12 of 14 in the first quarter because they know they can take those easy throws. So I think it all kind of fits in together. I love hearing him say that, and I know that that's a philosophy that we've seen play out here, and we know that he's, you know, standing, as Dylan would say, 10 toes down on that.
1: I do agree with Bo, though, that I feel like some message is being put through what he's saying. Like, if everyone was aligned, I don't think he'd be saying that.
3: Yeah, you could be right. I mean, it's an interesting way to take it. Well, it's not how I initially reacted to it, but there's probably some meat on the bone.
0: Selfish actions are not just ones that happen in the locker room or on the practice field or on the game day field. Selfish actions when you're a part of a team can obviously can happen in meeting rooms, but they can also happen off the field. And how you behave off the field, there is. And I know people don't want to hear this, but you can be very selfish in your behavior if it affects your team. Mike, you know this better than anybody. If I'm your teammate and I have to answer for you or answer questions about you, then you've probably done something that's selfish. Other than like a contract dispute, because I don't believe that contract disputes are selfishness, because I have. You know, everybody might think of me as he's a team first guy and he's corporate guy here. But the reality is I understand the business side for the players and that they only have so much time. So I've never thought that a contract dispute is selfish unless you already have one, you know, and then you're just trying to get re-up of something you just got redone.

0: I want to get some more audio in from Jeff Ulbrich. He talked about how Divine Diablo, what he can do for the defense.
1: I'm excited for him to get the green dot. I think it's going to be an opportunity to really push him in the direction that he's headed. I think he's got the capacity to be an amazing leader, you know, and a leader in his own unique way now, but an amazing leader. And I think we saw just the tip of the iceberg from a player's perspective, what he can become. So excited. Like, you know, he misses a few days here and there. And this is no shot at anybody else. This is more a testament to him. When he's out there, we feel different. Like when he's out there today, it was like, oh, like I feel calm. You know?
0: Yeah.
1: It's just this big avatar out there, you know, protecting dig windows. And he's just so athletic, and he's so intelligent, and he's so instinctual, and he's so long and big, and you know, he checks so many boxes for you. You know, and now to see him finally get this opportunity to be the voice of the defense, because I think he's ready for that, and I'm excited for him in that way.
2: Well, the big avatar protecting dig windows. Like, let's go. Let's put that on a t-shirt.
3: I just like the fact that he's so unselfish good. And he's long and big. I mean, you know.
4: Yeah, pause.
2: Yeah, there was a few.
3: When you got that combination,
2: situations,
3: I mean,
2: in there.
4: You can't go wrong with that combo.
2: Yeah. I mean, can we just get the shirt? Forget the I'm a big Matt Olson guy or whatever. Can we get the big avatar protecting dig windows and then just put Diablo and his number on the back like that? That's beautiful, man. And you hear the passion. And what that comes down to is when he talks about the green dot and talks about the communication in the helmet, talks about being a coach on the field. I am sure. I mean, that's like, for Jeff Ulbrich, that's like a backup quarterback being at practice and then your starter coming back. You know, that's Andy Reid getting Patrick Mahomes reps and OTAs. It makes you feel a lot better about everything you were trying to get accomplished. I love hearing that.
3: I mean, how many times, and I feel like it was during the Dan Quinn era a lot, but you know, we saw a little bit when Arthur Smith first took over defensively, when Dean Pease was running it, that we saw guys like Deion Jones and others come up with that were wearing the green dot and moving guys. No, you got to be here, and that's part of it. The when you're the green dot, you just don't need to know your job. You got to know pretty much everybody, especially in that front seven's job or anybody close to the line of scrimmage, right? So it's an important job, and he's the kind of guy you want to have it because he is long and big and very unselfish.
0: We're going to hear more from Ulbrich at 7 and how he wishes he used Jalen Walker in more ways last season. Hey, the MLB owners have proposed a salary cap. We'll get into the nuts and bolts of that. It is pretty nuanced, and we've got it mic'd up.
2: I'm considering a tattoo.
0: What?
2: And you guys would never in a million guess where it's going to land on my body. I'll let you guess.
3: He's going to get the 18 for Kyle Busch on his booty.
0: No.
2: I don't think so.
0: All right, well, we'll find that information out next on Sports Radio 92.9 The Game and the Odyssey app.
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6: 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I'm Allie Mack with Mike Johnson, Bo Morgan. Dylan's hanging out behind the glass. We are about to find out where Mikey P is allegedly going to get a tattoo. We'll get to that in a moment. But we are getting you ready for the World Cup as it comes to Atlanta this summer. 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
7: Switzerland head to World Cup 2026 is one of the tournament's most reliable dark horses. The Nati are back for a sixth straight World Cup, and FIFA's April rankings place them 18th in the world. Murat Yakin leaned into continuity when he named his squad, keeping 17 players from the group that went to Qatar 4 years ago. Granit Xhaka remains the midfield reference point, while Jan Sommer, Manuel Akanji, and Breel Embolo give Switzerland a lot of experience and a lot of balance through the spine of the team. The draw placed Switzerland in Group B with Canada, Qatar, and Bosnia and Herzegovina. This is a team that knows how to be organized and compete, but they have to find goals if they want to make a run into the knockout rounds.
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6: And thanks to Jason Longshore for that. Now, before we get into this salary cap discussion, I got to bring this up because it's been circulating. We haven't had a chance to talk about it. We knew the ABS challenge system was going to be an interesting addition to this season of baseball. We probably got the most egregious celebration this week. There's been a video circulating of Brewers pitcher Abner Uribe doing the old WWE DX crotch chop after his...
8: So off the top, man.
6: That's absolutely insane because the Cardinals challenged his strike and it was confirmed that it was a strike. So he celebrated and his manager, Pat Murphy, said, "I was embarrassed by it. Why are we doing it? It is a 6-0 game. What are we doing there?"
9: Yeah, and it was a borderline. I mean, it was barely a strike.
8: By a seam.
9: Yeah, and I give I apologize who was at the plate when this all went down, but I give him a lot of credit. He's just standing there like, "Yeah, man. Like I don't know what do you whatever."
10: It was almost like it was so out of pocket. He didn't even feel disrespected. He was like, "This guy's just an idiot."
9: Well, it's one. Well, I actually think it was one of the, yeah, but kind of like one of those moments where have you ever had something happen to you and you're so taken back by everything that just happened that you have an out of body response, like in a good way, like I random story, but we were hanging out one night and talking. Like, we met some new neighbors. This was years and years ago. Booze might have been involved. And we were having a debate, and new neighbors, girl stands up, walks right over, and open hand slaps me in the face. Mm. And I looked at her like,
10: and this would only happen to you.
9: And I immediately, I looked at her,
6: dang.
9: And I immediately looked at her husband and was like, "Yo, you need to get your lady over here." But I didn't say anything. I was just like, "Really? This is what we're doing?" Because I was just like blown away that I had just gotten struck by this person I had met an hour and a half before, and I was just like, "I don't even know what to say."
10: Rate the severity with which she slapped you on a scale from 1 to 10. Like, did she come from the downtown, or was it like from the shoulder?
9: It wasn't downtown, but it wasn't like that either. It was probably a 5 to 6.
6: I mean, if she had to walk over to you, there was momentum coming along.
9: Yeah, and I was just like,
10: "Well, she did not like what you had to say."
9: Well, she's not, getting in line.

0: But I mean, I was just, but it was one of those moments where I felt like that's what this guy was feeling like. Wait. Did this just happen?
1: What
0: do we do? What just happened? So
1: he'll be more prepared next time. Next time somebody goes DX on him.
0: Next time pictures. he might go like the NWO days of Sting with the baseball bat. Run out there.
1: Yeah. Well, he will undoubtedly face a situation in his life where he'll go, you know what? I've been here before. I know how to react.
0: Yes.
1: I'm not taken off guard this time.
2: What a weird thing to have experienced.
1: Yes, yes.
2: Well, I'm curious if a fine will be coming along with that, TBD on that. But
0: should.
2: Major League Baseball owners did propose a hard salary cap to players as part of the next CBA. So they're suggesting a payroll of at least $171.2 million without exceeding $245.3 million starting in 2027. I know this is the beginning of a long conversation. I think as much as fans are at each other's throats over their fandoms, their team, as is, this is going to hit a fever pitch. Because if you're a Dodgers fan, you're on the player's side. If you're a Pirates fan, you're on the owner's side.
0: Yeah, and then some of us lie somewhere in the middle, right? This salary cap, right? First off, this is a lowball offer. I think that the high end of this is a lowball offer. I think we all understand that part of the negotiation. The Braves, of all teams, would have to cut like $25 million to get under this right now. I'm not sure where I lie in a salary cap. I think Mike might have a very interesting take on this as a player, a former player that was in a salary capped, hard capped league. I think that we need major reconstruction of how the teams are managed with contracts and payroll and such. Do I think that's a salary cap? I'm not sure, but I do think we need to have the discussion. I don't think for a second though that they would start at $247 million. Is that the number you said? I think. I don't think that would be the ceiling. 245. I don't think that would be the ceiling at all. But I also think the PA's response to this was utterly ridiculous. They just are so dramatic with their response about how all the effects this would have, which would not affect all of those things.
1: Yeah, I thought the most interesting part of the proposal was actually the local TV contracts all kind of going into one bundle and being shared amongst teams. You want to talk about the Braves having to cut salary?
0: Well, I think
1: about the finances involved with that.
0: I think I could be wrong, but I think it could be somewhat that way now, except for like maybe a team like the Dodgers might be an exception. But I'm not sure. I think it might have been that way and maybe it's not anymore, but I think a lot of that might have been the way it was when they had like Bally was running it or whatever. But I'm not 100% sure, so don't quote me on that.
1: Yeah.
0: That's just some of the things that I've read from people that are normally more informed.
1: Well, that's what you want to talk about getting pushback. I would have to imagine the teams that have those television contracts don't want to pull their local television contracts into, you know, having the Marlins make money off the Dodgers.
0: Well, I think, Mike, that's a way that they can split revenue, and Grant would know more than this than me, and maybe Allie is talked to Grant and she knows this. I don't want to put her on the spot, but I think that's a way that they could do a 50-50 split with revenue and have a determining factor of how much the cap would go up each year. But
1: of course,
0: because it's a full, because you got a full view of the revenue, but I'm literally ignorant as hell on most of these things.
1: I will tell the story. I think I've told the story on air before, but it was a random Monday night in October or September, back when I was playing. Had to have been 2012. Walked into a Buckhead bar. We obviously had Monday off. I think we had Tuesday. Or Monday we did some stretching or something. We had Tuesday off. And it just so happened to be the same night off as the Atlanta Braves. And there was nobody at the bar we were at. I think there was five or six of us Falcons players that stepped into... maybe it was hangovers or something like that down in Buckhead.
2: Mm-hmm.
1: And probably about 10 minutes after we sat down in there, we're the only people in there, Freddie Freeman and one of his friends and a couple of girls walked in. And it was the most random interaction you've ever seen. So, of course, I'm a big baseball fan. And I walk up to Freddie, introduce myself. What's up, buddy? Big fan. Awesome stuff. Really nice guy. And he goes, the first thing out of his mouth was, dude, what are y'all doing with your PA? Y'all's PA sucks. And I was sitting there going, here's a guy making $25 million a year.
2: Yeah.
1: And I said, it's funny you say that. I pointed over to Justin Blaylock, who was our starting left guard at the time. I said, there's our PA rep right there. And Blaylock walked over. They had a 10-minute conversation about the PA and all the inner workings. It was interesting to me. That

0: So to hear Freddie Freeman's first words out of his mouth on that night on a random Monday night in Buckhead was, y'all's PA sucks, dude. No guaranteed money? What are you doing?
1: I'm not saying overall, but you won't find a stronger union in sports 100%. Than the MLBPA, and they've been that way for quite some time. They've obviously got turmoil in that office. I guess they're trying to settle it down after, you know, they got guys sleeping with sisters and wives and stuff, but they're trying to get that all back on track. But they are an extremely strong PA. They always have been. That's why the 94 strike or whatever it was, lockout, whatever, it will, you know, always be remembered, because not only did it hurt baseball, but it was a really lengthy one, and it was over a salary cap proposal.
0: Baseball got lucky that, you know, 4 years later they went through one of the greatest eras in history.
1: You mean 4 years later they turned their back to steroids and just allowed it to be rampant in the game? Yes, they did get lucky on that.
0: That's exactly what I'm talking about.
1: I know.
0: Yeah, I mean, that's exactly what I'm talking about.
1: I just wanted everybody to remember that was hysteria.
0: Steroids didn't create the home run race. I mean, it did create the home run race, but it didn't make them be that close, obviously. It's just a lot of things coming together. But they got lucky. They got back in the game quicker than they ever should have, and I don't think that would happen this time around.
1: No, it was a cork bat that also helped Sosa be close.
2: Well, this is going to be a lengthy, lengthy conversation. I think we're going to miss some baseball because that salary cap, that is a non-starter. On the other side of things.
0: 100%.
2: So,
0: yep, I'm with you. Hey, let's talk tattoos.
3: It's time to rant.
4: Excuse me?
5: It's time to rage.
3: It's time for Mic'd Up.
5: On the morning shift.
0: Just so we're clear, Bo's the only one in here with a tattoo, correct?
2: Yes.
6: Allie, that is correct.
2: No,
0: what was that? Look on your face.
2: No, for a second, I was like, should I just tease for a second?
0: Is there something we don't know?
1: Okay. No. I thought it was more of the assumption that you didn't have one.
2: No. You don't put a bumper sticker on a Bentley. Come on.
0: Come on. Let's go.
6: Wow.
0: Dang.
6: I've never heard Allie Mack drop a bar like that before.
0: Yeah, let's go.
1: Jeez. Wow.
0: That's crazy.
1: Wow.
0: I love that. I am approaching 40. I don't have any tattoos. I've never even wanted a tattoo. Like, I'm way too fickle and up and down and the way I feel about everything to think that one tattoo would sit for forever. However, as you guys know, my children are near an age right now. My daughter's 4, my son's 5, where it is just, it's incredible. Like, it's so fun to be around them all the time. I mean, my son is my best friend. My daughter's my princess. We talk about it all the time. So I came across a tattoo idea yesterday on the gram. And I texted to my wife. I said, say I won't. And she was like, honestly, I think you should. And here's what this guy did. All right. He went with a marker and he drew dots on his kids' fingertips. And then he held their hands. I actually sent this to y'all just now if you want to look at it. He drew dots on their fingertips and he held hands with his kids. And then where the dots landed on his hand, he went behind that marker and got little 4-point stars tattooed across the top of his hand where his kids' hands landed. Now, I don't have any tattoos, and I'm not saying I'm going to get this one, but what do you guys think? Is that a good starter tattoo for a guy like me approaching 40 who has no business physically getting a tattoo to just dip his toe in the water?
2: You should absolutely get this tattoo.
0: Isn't it the best?
2: Yes, that
0: like,
2: is
0: I was
2: so
0: looking
2: sweet.
0: At that going, that is incredible, man. And it's not like overbearing.
2: No.
0: It's not some kind of, you know, huge map or, you know, all this thing kind of drawn up and down your arm.
1: So
0: I would get it.
1: I like the premise. I'm not gonna, it's very, very,
0: here comes the
1: wholesome. But that kind of tattoo, just the way it is, it just screams you got other ones. I don't know if that's the starter, like, but it's very unique, and it's very, what do you say? It's just gonna, I don't know. It's not just large. I mean, some of us, when we get a tattoo, we go big or go home.
0: Yes.
1: I went big, and then I went home.
0: When I get the eagle wing stretched across my back.
1: Close. I've got the Swan Song by Led Zeppelin. The Led Zeppelin emblem, it's the basically looks like the angel with the wings falling, you know. And it's very large across my back. Not overly large, but, I mean, this could probably go unnoticed by a lot of people. But if you get this one, you gotta have another one.
0: You think so?
1: Yeah, you can't stop with that.
0: Interesting.
1: But you know,
0: I don't know if I could go as aggressive as you on the first one.
1: But you don't have to. Yeah. You don't have to.
2: I don't agree that you need another one to balance this one out. That's a great,
0: that's what I thought was the best
2: tattoo.
0: Part of that one.
2: Yeah.
0: That would take that tattoo would take less than a half an hour.
6: I do want to ask Bo, why do you think he would need another one?
1: Bye.

0: Well, for one, they're addictive.
1: I was going to say,
2: I have heard that. They are very addictive. I have heard that.
0: But I just think, I don't know. I think you need another one. I just think when you get one on your hand so visible, you're going to have another one. It's just part of it. That's just my personal thing. And maybe it's because I have one and I want another one. And I just really just honestly, I'm too cheap. And the person that did my first one, I don't think does them anymore. They're like they're a movie artist now. So I would have to find someone I trust.
1: Allie, could you teach me how to post this to my story?
3: Yes.
1: On Instagram.
3: Yes.
1: And then if you want to see it, you can go check it out on the Instagram at MPJohnson79, and I'll try to figure that out in the next 2 minutes.
3: We'll do that in a moment. This hour has been brought to you by Morgan & Morgan. What is the timetable on getting this tattoo?
1: This summer.
3: Okay.
1: This summer.
3: I love it so much.
1: Yeah, I love it too.
3: All right, we've got some interesting insight on the future of Jalen Walker with the Falcons, how he'll be used. 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

0: little bit slow from 316 down towards Pleasant Hill. Nothing unusual there. And we did have a problem reported northbound 7585 at University. Whatever was there, I'm going to say that's gone. I'm Lori Houston with Odyssey Atlanta Traffic.
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0: Spurs took down OKC last night, 118-91, tied up the Western Conference Finals. Game 7 is tomorrow night. And the Falcons have scheduled a pair of joint practices this summer with the Colts in Indiana. The practices will take place sometime during the week before the second preseason game. And we did hear from defensive coordinator Jeff Ulbrich at OTAs the other day. He had a lot to say about Jalen Walker. First, he talked about how Jalen can play a Caden Ellis type role.
1: There's a lot of steps. You know, the fact that he is so versatile, the fact that, like, his calling card is his ability to do so many different things. We're gonna need to become better at everything that he does, whether it's pass rush, edge setting for the line of scrimmage, small role off the ball, coverage, blitz. You know, like, we're going to ask him to do a lot. He is one of those guys that's going to be in a similar role that Caden had last year. And, you know, what we asked Caden to do, I'd never been around anything like that before in the past. Just his, I mean, there was a days where he was an outside backer, days he was a defensive end, days he was an inside backer, days he was really, in some ways, a nickel, you know. So that's hard to replace. Jalen's up to the task, and Jalen's going to bring his own flavor to it, too. You know, I think Jalen's got some superpowers that are really unique.
2: I don't think any of us are shocked to hear that. And I think when you talk about losing a guy like Caden Ellis in free agency and him heading down to New Orleans, you know that it takes multiple bodies to be able to step in and do the things that he did. That's why he's so valuable. Because I think if you just talk about Caden Ellis as an off-ball linebacker, it's okay. Like, it's above average. I don't think anybody looks at him as like, hey, he's a game wrecker as an off-ball linebacker. But when you look at the Swiss Army knife that he is, and he just laid it out there very perfectly, it's insane to even start to think about, you know, putting a guy in that role. And it's interesting to hear somebody like Jeff Ulbrich, that's been around the game as long as he has, say that he's never seen anything quite like what they were using Caden Ellis with last year. And I think it just highlights to me how valuable he was and how hard it's going to be to replace a guy like that. And they're going to have to put a lot on Jalen Walker's shoulders.
3: Yeah. Well, so when I think about this, I think about when he was drafted, right? And I just go back to that moment we were talking about it, and we were, you know, the next day and the next week and the next month and all the way into training camp. Because this is what I thought, and I think I should say we, because I believe all of us talked about this. This is what we thought he could do from the get-go. Because Jalen Walker was not really an edge, so to speak, in college. He was a do-it-all linebacker off the ball. He would come up on the edge and play. And I think you have to be careful with how you use him, because he, right now, to me, I think he's your best of, and I should caution this, because I haven't watched a ton in the run game of Abukum and what's his name that came from New York at one point in time, and I think Philly last year, the other edge they signed from out of Georgia.
2: Ojulari,
3: thank you. But I think he's the best edge run defender you have on the roster. That's just my thoughts. I think he's phenomenal. His technique is phenomenal. His aggressiveness, his instincts, he's really good in that aspect. So I don't think you're going to have him sitting next to Devine in a personnel situation that's a run situation. But I do think you might move him back there at times when you want to use him as a cover linebacker, because he is much better a cover linebacker, athletic skill wise, than Caden Ellis was. And Caden was at times pretty freaking good. But I just think this allows you to use him the way I always thought that they could use him. And I'm a little mad about it, because they just beat you over the head with, he's an edge, till you get to that mindset. Now they're like, well, you know what? Not an edge anymore. But then you look at the way Jalen was used a few times last year, where they had him lined up, where they had Pierce over an edge, and they had AK or Floyd over the edge, and they had Jalen in the middle of at the line of scrimmage, coming downhill in obvious pass rush situations.
2: Yeah.
3: So it excites me, because Jalen Walker becomes more. He'll be doing more a little, like, this is kind of the way Dan Quinn used Micah Parsons, I feel like, at times in Dallas, but to me, more. Yeah. Because I think Caden did more, including rush. Now, Caden wasn't as good as Micah, but I do believe that they use Mike.

0: Micah Parsons in a plethora of ways in Dallas. I wonder if Jalen Walker becomes that, but more off the ball and less just straight up edge rusher.
1: Yeah, I do wonder what like the plan is, because you guys remember last training camp when we walked out there and Bijan Robinson was doing individual drills with the wide receivers.
0: Mm-hmm.
1: He was running slants. He was doing all the cone stuff. And it was like, man, it's interesting. And to hear Jeff Olbert kind of lay out, well, some days he was a nickel. Some days he was off ball. Some days I just wonder what that game plan looks like for him. And this is, I've said it a million times, I'm going to say it again, and I'll give all of us credit for this. The minute that Raheem's seat got hot last year, the only thing I could think of was you can't let Jeff Olbert go. Period. You can't. There's too much development that comes along with the young players you invested in last year's draft to think that Jeff Olbert is going to walk away from this team and you're going to have to start over. And right now, we're seeing the fruits of that. Jeff Olbert steps back in and goes, well, we did this with Caden last year. We're going to make sure that we have these guys. It's not a me defense. You can't be this blank, blank. He also has gone on record and said that the safety combination they have is the best he's ever been around. And that's all because they, you know, had the foresight to bring him back. I think it's exciting stuff. I'm interested to see how they manage it. If I were him, I would simply have Harold Perkins walking around next to Jalen Walker every freaking day till he learned everything that Jalen Walker was able to do.
0: Well, because I wonder if you can eventually go back and have Perkins do some of the things that either Jalen did in the past or that Jalen's going to do this year and let Jalen be a little more defined. Was it not last year when we asked Caden at training camp about the role and kind of the new defense? What's the role? And did he not say, well, what I like about with Brick is you have this. He tells you exactly what you want to do. It's laid out, and you kind of know exactly where you're supposed to be. There's not a lot of thinking. Think about that, and then think about all the ways he was used. Right.
1: Yep.
0: And the one thing you'll know is Jalen Walker will, if anything, will know his role on that play or in that defense or in that call, right? And it's funny because Allie was asking us about Devon wearing the green dot earlier in the show. To me, as long as Devon Diablo takes that over, as long as he's here, he'll wear that. But that dot to me, Jalen Walker is destined to have the green dot at some point in time in his career.
1: Might as well be a C on your chest.
2: Well, and to go back, Mike, to your point on Jeff Olbrich's experience with these players not coming back for another year, he does have hindsight on last season, and he talked about how he regrets not using Jalen Walker in more ways.
3: Yeah, and I'd put a lot of that on me, that the fact that we didn't necessarily take him where I think we could have taken him, you know, and part of that was the emergence of Caden. Part of that was the scheme was like it was going right and left and up and down, and it was evolving and growing as the year went along. Really exciting to see what it became by the last, you know, three or four games. And I thought, now there was some growing pains within that, and within that, like, we didn't necessarily maybe feature him as well as we could have or develop him as well as we could have. So I'm excited this year, just such a clear vision for what he'll do for us and ways that we need to get him better and ways that he will get better. So I'm excited about what he'll become this year.
1: I appreciate him saying that, you know, that's on me. It wasn't on him. I guess not on him. The whole offseason, even coming off the draft, we're talking about Jalen Walker's hip. We're talking about him being dinged up in OTAs or not, you know, being dressed out the first day of training camp. I remember my first time I watched him pass rush move was in the indoor. And I was like, oh, wow, there's Jalen Walker. Actually did a one-on-one pass rush. So I think there's a lot of, hey, we could have done this, we could have done that. I'm fine with the fact that he just played a very simple role comparatively to what he's going to be asked to do this year. But here's what I'll say just listening to his words, and this is what I'll caution Falcons fans on. I am all on board with Jalen Walker doing these things because he can. I hope we don't get to a point in the season, like last year when Devon goes out with injury, I hope we don't get to a point in the season where he does these things because he has to.
0: Well, that's what I think. That's what I actually think that Jeff Olbrich's talking about. I think you're not wrong on the injuries and everything. I think Olbrich's talking about, I wish I'd have had the foresight, or I wish I wouldn't have focused so much on getting sacks and using him only as an edge. And as soon as Devon went out, pairing him with Caden and saying, you know what? I need you here. go play this off the ball linebacker spot until Devine gets back. And

0: and we'll move you back to edge. That's what I think, because you lost every game Devon Diablo didn't play in. You were patchworking it up with JD and Ronnie Harrison, and I think I'm missing somebody. And I think they'd have been better off you rotating D'Angelo Malone more in at edge, with Pierce and AK and Leonard Floyd than just leaving Walker there. But I think that they were so focused on sacks, and it was such a big part of the defense that it just got lost in them. And I'm not saying that's all on Brick. I think that's how the team was constructed. I think it's how the head coach was probably telling you that he wanted guys being used. I think all of that falls in line there. Maybe I'm completely off on that.
1: Yeah, and I respect Ulbrich doing that, but I would say if it was possible that Jalen Walker played Devon Diablo's role, that they would have done it. I think that there was probably a lot of rookie playbook head spinning type issues, and there's a lot on that spot. And go ahead.
0: I just want to ask you, because I think I don't disagree, but how is that a worse scenario than a guy who athletically doesn't fit the bill to do it, a guy who's learning the new position from a converted safety? I mean, how is a guy that's at least played there before, even at a different level, how is he not better off for that?
1: Do you remember when we talked to Caden Ellis last year and he talked about how, and you mentioned it, he's not as athletic as Jalen, but he knows where to be and he knows exactly what to do. If you don't have that superpower and you don't have the background that Caden Ellis does, then you're really putting your team in a much worse spot. And maybe that's what Jalen Walker learned in two positions his rookie year.
0: Okay.
1: I'm not sure he would have fared well at that.
0: All right. Look, I'm not going to argue with it because I think you're right. I look at a guy learning the position in Ronnie and a guy that physically is unable to play it the way you're asking, and that's the only reason why I asked it.
2: We'll get into more of Ulbrich's comments at 8, but we do have halftime coming up. It is Fair or Foul Friday. So given our conversation surrounding Jalen Walker, fair or foul, Jalen Walker will lead the team in tackles this season. We'll get into it next on Sports Radio, 92.9 The Game and the Odyssey app.
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5: Looks like we do have a ramp closure on the west side. Southbound 285 ramp to I-20, that's blocked off. So we are seeing a tiny, tiny delay there. Also delay southbound I-85, that's a little bit slow from 316 down towards Pleasant Hill. Nothing unusual there. And we did have a problem reported northbound 7585 at University. Whatever was there, I'm going to say that's gone. I'm Lori Houston with Odyssey Atlanta Traffic.
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7: 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Silver and black suffocated SGA, and we go to the brink. 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

0: 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It's free 24 hours a day, 7 days a week. You guys know how fair or foul works. I'm going to give you a statement. You decide, fair or foul.
1: Let's do it.
0: You ready, Bo?
2: Oh, yeah. I'm always ready for this segment.
1: Or something in there.
2: I don't know. Hey, look, man.
0: The delivery. Passionate answer.
2: We all can't be long, big, and unselfish.
3: Hey, yo!
1: That's crossing the line. It's crossing the line.
0: It makes me scared for one of the fair or fouls I have coming up.
3: Uh-oh.
0: Because we got to be mature about it.
3: We got to be very pause-heavy fair or foul.
2: Not in a very mature mood today.
0: Fair or foul, Jalen Walker will lead the team in tackles this season.
2: Foul. Devon Diablo will lead the team in tackles this season. And that's not a knock on Jalen Walker because he'll probably be second. But I think Devon Diablo is still the lead dog in the linebacker room for this team.
1: I'm going to say fair. I completely agree with everything you're saying about Devon Diablo. But even kind of accounting for the games that he missed last year, Caden Ellis led this team in tackles with 107. Devon Diablo had 73, missed 5 games. And I think that Jalen Walker is a more athletic player than Caden Ellis. And I think if he's put in all the same roles, I think he'll reach over 100 tackles as well. And I'll go there. I'll say fair. I'll say Jalen Walker leads the team in tackles.
0: All right, fair or foul. We'll start with you, Mike, on this one. Chris Sale is the most important Brave right now.
1: Wow. Man, that's tough. Yeah, I'd say fair. I think we all looked at him like that yesterday leading into the game. He's the stopper of the rotation. I think probably 3 weeks ago you could have made the argument for Matt Olson. Not that Matt's completely just cooled off, but he's not as on fire as he probably was, you know, hitting 320 like he was 3 weeks ago. So I'd say that's fair. I think that he's just, even when he's not good, he's really good. You know what I mean? So I'd say yeah.
2: I think it's foul. If this was October, like the first October 1st or September 29th or something like that, and you ask me, I would probably say fair because, you know, you're about to head into the playoffs at that point, and a starting pitcher with the pedigree of Chris Sale and the way he performs is pivotal in a 7-game series or a 5-game series, so to speak. But I think right now where you're at, no, he's every fifth-day player. You have other guys that have been very good in the rotation, including Bryce Elder, who had a bad night the other day. And I think the position players that help this lineup day in and day out, you could go with one of them that's more important. And maybe the guy that finally got another home run. Because if he gets going, woo, giddy up.
0: I hope that looks
1: just
0: something
1: like this
0: in him.
1: Song.
0: Yes.
1: Giddy up.
2: Yeah, I feel like I should be riding a horse right now.
1: It's like the third time today you said giddy up, and I'm starting to get a little concerned. I'm sorry.
2: Told you, I'm not in a mature mood.
1: I'm like, dude, we got to find a different follow-away plan here.
2: All right, I didn't know I'd use that many times, yeah. So I'll bring something else.
0: Fair or foul, a straw has 2 holes. As opposed to just one.
1: This is the one you were concerned about.
0: Yes, clearly.
3: A straw definitely is 1 hole. It's just one continuous hole.
0: Or is it 2?
3: Nah,
2: well,
3: one.
2: Actually, it's 2 holes made into 1, so... That's the way I would define it.
3: It's 1 hole.
1: That's not an answer.
2: It's 2 holes in the one.
1: Foul?
2: It's foul because it is 1 hole with 2 openings.
3: There you go.
2: So it's like a cave.
0: That doesn't make
2: with
0: any
2: an
0: sense.
3: It does. It makes perfect sense.
2: Yeah, it does make sense.
1: I don't know. Allie, I'll rescue on this. This is fair. The straw has 2 holes.
2: No, it doesn't. That, no. It is 1 hole with an.
1: I hear what you're
2: clear
1: saying.
2: Entrance and
1: okay,
2: exit.
1: I hear what you're saying. It's.
2: I guess your definition of mine of a hole are 2 different ones.
3: When you're what? Pause. When
1: undoubtedly.
3: When you get like a crack in your straw, at that point it has 2 holes.
1: Stop.
0: 3.
1: But, stop.
3: No,
2: that's not a hole.
3: That's not a hole either.
2: That's a crack.
3: True. Yeah, it's true enough. But there's 1 hole. It's one continuous woo.
2: Now sometimes you can find a hole in a crack, but you know.
0: That's the most convincing evidence right there is the whoop. That makes the most sense.
3: Yes.
0: Okay, fair or foul, Zachariah Branch will have a touchdown that's 60 yards or longer this season.
2: Oh, that's fair.
1: Fair.
2: All
1: I'd be
2: long.
1: Disappointed if it's not.
2: Yeah.
1: Oh, man. I'd be so disappointed. I have really, really high hopes for him. And Bo knows this because we're in our 4th year doing this show. I have begged.
2: I have

0: begged for this guy to be here. I didn't know him. I didn't know what his name was going to be. I didn't know where he was going to come from or when they were going to draft him or when they were going to sign him. I have begged for the accelerator on offense that you have needed to unlock the potential of everything you can do, along with some bootlegs and some power plays. Just throwing that out there. But I have begged for this guy inside of this lineup for a long time. If he doesn't get a 60-yarder, I'm going to be upset. I'm going to be upset.
1: Yeah, no, I think it's fair. I think if he doesn't get a 60-yarder, he'll be upset. And I'm talking about Zachariah. Yeah, I think absolutely. I'm all in for it. I can't wait to – I'm really excited to watch him play, honestly. I'm very excited. Too.
2: Fair or foul, the Hawks will be a top four seed in the East next season.
0: Man. Foul? Foul? I don't know.
2: They can't move up two spots?
0: Can we just get past the draft? You know? Can we just get past the draft? Like I've said this before, and I'll say it again. You cannot mess this one up. This is one of the most pivotal picks in Hawks history. You cannot mess this one up. So I'll say foul until I see what happens with this team a little bit down the road. Let me get past the draft, and then I'll see if I can readjust.
1: No, I'm going fair. Look, I think you're going to bring back CJ as a role player. I think you're going to bring back some of that. I just think that Ansi is going to add on this team. They have an all NBA player in Jalen Johnson now, second team or not, whatever it was. The core I love. I'm absolutely. My hopes are high for this organization. And you all know that of all the organizations, they're normally the one I doubt the most. So that's where I'm at.
2: Fair or foul, Crocs went from a joke to socially acceptable way too fast.
1: I don't agree that they're socially acceptable at this moment. I think certain industries Crocs are good for, like, boat salesmen or... maybe, cooks and chefs, but if, or the late, great, rest in peace, Bo Bach could wear them anywhere he wanted. But if you wear Crocs to, the golf course, like the golf club or whatever, it's not acceptable.
0: Yeah. I would say it's probably fair. To answer your question, I think it's probably fair. But I will say, both of my kids have Crocs. And it's the greatest thing I ever did. You just slide, I don't tie their shoes or anything. I don't know.
2: No, they're super comfortable. Okay, listen.
1: With or without socks?
0: Wait. Do you?
2: I have a pair.
0: No! Yes!
1: That's why she was looking.
0: No! Yes, I've waited for this.
3: Wait. Has Allie? Have you seen my, Nike?
0: Oh, your knockoff?
3: Okay, yeah.
0: Hideous.
2: Yeah. I mean, mine are knockoffs as well, but they are like to take the dogs out.
0: Yeah.
2: Yeah,
0: and yeah, it's, you don't put them in sport easy. Mode.
2: No.
0: Yeah,
2: no.
0: They're just slip-ons.
2: And I think I disagree with what Bo had to say about them not being socially acceptable. They are everyone wears them. Just because you don't like them doesn't make them not socially acceptable.
0: Mm. My parents are one step off of this. Both of them wear Hey Dudes.
1: Okay, I wear Hey Dudes.
0: I know.
4: Oh, they're not.
0: Yeah.
1: You watch your mouth. They are very acceptable. Oh, no.
0: Hey,
1: no,
0: dude
1: no.
0: Versus Crocs. Let's go. Let's get it on.
1: I've already been trying. Someone else has already tried to Hey Dude shame me around here, and I'm not going to take it.
0: But you're just shaming the Croc people.
1: Well, they deserve it.
0: Same thing.
1: No, they're not.
0: Yeah.
1: One just floats. One you can wear in nice places, and the other you can't.
2: But you can accessorize a Croc. You can get a little
0: thing. Yeah, okay.
1: Are yours accessorized?
0: Dylan, you can't. Stop. I'm still asking you, what are those? From 2 years ago.
3: They're stylish, bro. What are you talking, bro? Again, you're just not.
1: If you're blind.
3: You're just not fashion forward like I am. You're not fashion forward.
0: I guess so. I'll have to wear that. I'll have to wear that label.
1: Is that what we're calling you now?
3: That's what I am. I'm fashion forward.
1: Okay, well, you say so.
2: Fair or foul, we blame our phones for a lot, but people probably read more now thanks to smartphones.
0: I 1,000% agree with this. I don't know that the intake is the same. I think you're way more sporadic, because if something's not interesting, you just jump to the next thing. But I would 100% agree. We're way more in the line of news.
1: No, foul. Just because you read ahead. Hold on. Don't look at me that way.
0: Of all people.
1: Most people do not read more. They just read more headlines or little sentences. They don't read...

0: back in the day, you'd see a headline, you'd have the newspaper in front of you, you'd be right there, you'd just start reading, you'd at least read the first paragraph or two. Now people just read, like, I got in an argument, believe it or not, on Twitter, with a video we posted about Zachariah Branch, and I say an argument, but a guy, it was, and look, we don't have so many characters, it was basically tweeted Mike and, talking about, would it be, the projections of Zachariah Branch, and would he be disappointed if he had, and we were like, yeah, that we'd be disappointed with only 21 catches and one touchdown, which is, yes, that's a fair statement. I was like, you guys are ignorant and uneducated about this, and I can't wait to come back and throw this in your face. And I'm like, I wrote the guy back, and I was like, why? Did you watch it? Did you listen to the conversation? Did you read anything more than just we'd be disappointed? Because you'd be disappointed with only 21 catches from the third-round draft pick who is deemed the savior as far as the receiving core for the Yak guy. So people only read snippets. They don't read more.
1: Then aren't we the ones that did that, if that gentleman?
0: No. Dylan or Knox did that. I do not take credit for that.
1: We as a station,
2: wasn't me. I didn't post it,
1: are the ones that did not add context. Well, so we are the reason.
3: It also sounds like you didn't watch a video, not read.
0: Same thing.
3: No, it's not.
0: Yes. It's all the same. If you can't watch a video, how are you going to read? It's easier for most people to watch something than read it. They're more willing to, I'll put it that way. You're just trying to argue with me today.
1: Hey, the MLB owners and players are on completely opposite sides of the spectrum when it comes to the CBA. We'll get into that before we go in the huddle next with the Morning Shift on Sports Radio, 92.9 The Game and the Odyssey app.
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8: The big hot spot right now is up in Cartersville, north on I-75, north of Canton Highway. Injury collision travel advisory there. Only the left lane getting through, so it's at a standstill, very, very slow. Highway 41, great alternate route. Also, construction up south on 575 at Airport Drive. You got one lane blocked. I'm Laura Houston with Odyssey, Atlanta traffic.
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0: Brad Evans here to help you beat the Bulls with Westwood One Sports. 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Toronto's Vlad Jr. is again lashing out against lefties, hitting .324 against them this year. 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
4: 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We are The Morning Shift. I'm Allie Mack with Mike Johnson, Bo Morgan. Dylan's hanging out behind the glass, and this segment is presented by John Foy and Associates. Experienced personal injury attorneys get the strong arm. The Braves did close out the series in Boston with a win, 10-2. That was Ronald's fourth career Grand Slam. Let's hear from Ronald about his approach.
5: Man, starting early, trying to make a good contact and trying to get RBI, and that's what I do in this AB.
6: Yeah, man.
4: Did you guys notice his celebration when he hit that?
6: Did he kiss the bat?
4: He kissed the bat.
6: Let's go.
4: But it was not the typical Ronald Acuna Jr. celebration. Okay. It was reserved. I think it was more so like, thank goodness. I've been hearing everyone on my case lately.
6: Reserved in the interesting word.
4: For him, it was reserved.
6: Yeah, exactly. No, yeah, I think you're spot on with that. I mean, he still does the Euro step before he gets to third base.
4: Yeah.
6: You know what I mean?
4: Yes, he does.
6: Still does the wings going around second. But you're right, for him, it was definitely reserved. I think he understood the impact it had, but I love what he just said in that comment. He's like, look, man, trying to make contact, trying to make good contact, trying to understand the situation, get an RBI, and that's exactly what you saw. I mean, I talked about Donald Smith's at bat earlier, where he's fouling ball after ball after ball. I think he had showed seven pitches in one of his early at bats, moves a runner over by pulling ground ball to the right side of the infield. It you love to see when these guys are able to make the adjustments and have those big league at bats, and hopefully Ronnie can start on a tear with this one.
7: Oh, he's absolutely one of the funnest players in baseball when he gets hot to watch, because it's not just, he's not just a home run guy. The way he runs the bases is so much fun. The fact that he, like you said, he was working counts. He had two walks yesterday. He only had the one hit, but the two walks, I always think back every time I hear Ronald Acuna in Grand Slam, I always think back to that playoff game against the Dodgers in what was it, 18 or 19, that he hit, because I remember listening to it, because I remember where I was. I was coming home from a road trip with the Falcons, and just how electric that was. But it's so good to get him back. And I think it's an interesting point, Allie, the celebration that you bring up, because relief, it's just relief. And it's like you said, and it's like, you know what? I don't know how he feels. I just wonder if he at that point was like, you know what? I can't be as boisterous as I normally am about something like this, because I haven't earned it. I haven't been deserving of showing up someone. It's just, I'm just lucky to have this moment again. And now we're going to go have mothers. And what's what we need is we need him doing bat flips and stuff, because then, Ronnie he's feeling it again. He's back to what we expect him to be and what he's shown us he can be.
6: For a second, I thought he said backflips, and I was like, we do not need him doing backflips.
4: No.
6: We do not need that at all.
7: No, I almost don't know. I almost want to do like the Babe Ruth thing where when he gets to first, let somebody else run for him.
4: If I could have tweaked one thing, and I don't want to take anything away from Ronald Acuna Jr., because he needed that Grand Slam, he deserved to get that Grand Slam, but if it could have happened to the batter ahead of him, Yaz, when he was up there, to get a Grand Slam at Fenway would have just been insane.
6: Yeah, that's a fair point.
4: Wanted that for him so bad.
6: That's a fair point. And Yaz has been so good of late. And really, I try not to go off on too much of a tangent about this, but this lineup is built to be so good at the bottom. And the reserves and the Dom Smiths of the world and the Sandy Leon, who threw out Contreras on the bases last night. That was awesome.
7: Yeah, I love seeing that.
6: There's so many, and Dubon goes 0-for-5 last night, and he's usually

0: that guy that you feel like can come up with some of these clutch hits. But in the end, when you see Harris going yard and Albies packing it on in the ninth inning and doing everything they're able to do, it's just a fun team to follow, man.
1: If Yaz would have hit the home run there, though, I would have needed it to go down the line there, and so he could wave it fair. That's good stuff. Yeah, look, it's funny because it's hard to find a guy on this team you don't like, you know? Like, obviously they're your guys, but it's just like everybody on this team is so rootable. You get in their corner, you know, you get mad at them when they don't perform, or you get hurt with them when they don't get the hit or whatever, but you're pulling for everyone. That's part of my problem with the way I feel like, and I'm not saying everybody's this way, but the vitriol that I've heard for guys like Ha-Seong Kim and even Austin Riley, I'm like, hey, they're on our team. Like, when I hear people make just ridiculous statements like, go ahead and cut them and then figure it out at the deadline with another outfielder, I'm like, what the hell's wrong with you? Like, the guy's played 14 games. And by the way,
0: ding,
1: he had a slow start when he signed here last year. I'm not saying he's a be-all, end-all, but let's give him a little bit more than 2 weeks.
0: I'm actually with you on that. And I think that I have, look, I was rough on two players the last couple of years. I was really rough on Michael Harris last year.
1: Got him another one.
0: I was done. I was done with the Michael. And you're like, man, long contract, this, that, and the other. But it just looked like he was as lost as last year's Easter egg at the plate. Mm-hmm. And watching him at bat after at bat, and Grant and I had multiple conversations, and I know we'll probably have another one of those conversations coming up in about 30 minutes, but we had multiple conversations about Michael Harris over the last few years. I remember asking Grant, one of the first questions I ever asked him, hey, is Michael Harris a keeper in fantasy baseball right now? Yes, absolutely. Going to go off on a tear. And he finally is, and now he's hitting over 300. He's been everything you could have wanted. Same for Ozzie Albies. I was ready to ship Ozzie Albies off at the midway point last year because the Braves season was so bad. And he has completely turned things around and continues to come up with clutch hits. We just have to simply be patient enough to wait until Austin Riley molds back into the guy that we know he can be.
1: I'm going
0: to
1: tell you something. I give Grant a lot of credit on the Michael Harris stuff because look, he played the long game and we all saw the talent. But we've also seen the talent basically falter. We saw Jeff Francoeur come out of the box hot and then never regained that form at the plate. We saw Jason Hayward.
0: I've accidentally called him Jason Hayward multiple times on this station.
1: So with Harris, if Harris can finish this season, I'm not saying as hot as he is right now, but really turn this into a career year. He's got what, 13 home runs now. You start to look at this like it is a factor of they brought him up too quick. But it was out of necessity, and you know he was a part of a team in that year that was having just a great year, and it was what it was, and then he slowed down, and they caught up with him, and he had to make adjustments and really figure out how to do certain things, or it's just what Ali said all week, dad strength, that kid, there is. That because he didn't get when he got hot. When he came back from paternity leave or whatever, and all of a sudden, boom.
0: Yeah.
1: He's a baller, shot caller.
0: He might just be spending more time in the cages so he doesn't have to go home. You know what I mean?
2: He's like, dude,
0: I'm not getting any sleep at the house. I'm going to show up and hit the cage.
2: Well, the Braves will start a series in Cincinnati tonight with Grant Holmes on the mound. I highly suggest you enjoy every single game that the Braves have left of this season because we did get, real quick before we go in the huddle, we did get the first proposed salary cap from the baseball owners yesterday. They want it to be between $171 million without exceeding $245 million. Are we going to have baseball?
0: Please, no work stoppage. As a 7-year-old kid back in 94, I was devastated when they had the strike. I just hope it doesn't happen again.
1: Well, remember, we had a short, we missed some spring training in the 22. To start the 22 season.
2: Well, and then they just moved the series to the back end of it.
1: Yeah.
2: So we got all the games, but this seems like as far apart as these two parties are.
1: Oh, yeah. This is going to be, well, you can thank the ownership group in LA for really making this, furthering this issue and making it a big deal. I defer to people that played in salary cap leagues as a fan. I think they're better. I think the NFL is the best product out there.

0: And I think a lot of it has to do with a salary cap.
1: Spot on.
0: That said, I know that the baseball is staunchly against it. They've always been against it. They've never been close. They have this luxury tax, which is a joke because you just defer payments. I don't believe that you could have this salary cap that they've proposed, though. I believe this is a first option, a first offer, which is very lowballing. But the reality is they need to do something. They need to stop deferred payments. Grant said it on this show Tuesday when he was filling in for Mike. When it really got off the rails is when you gave Kyle Tucker like $60 million a year or whatever it is, and it's just like, no way, man. And so that's when it just goes off the rails. They've got to do something, though, Allie, and I just do not want a work stoppage because I enjoy baseball. I'm a big baseball fan. And, you know, we're having a historic year right now for this team, and you want to see it. You never know what's going to happen, but you want to come back and be excited for 27, not talk about a work stoppage.
2: Yeah, we want to carry this momentum forward. Hey, make sure to join Dukes and Bell later today for a chance to win a summer staycation comfort giveaway. 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
2: So Patrick Mahomes is back on the field. Not 100% yet, though. Said he's in a good spot with his knee rehab. Wants to be ready for day one.
0: Jeremiah Michael, let's hope.
1: Yeah.
0: I think he will be. But all these knee injuries are just, they're different. And we have to understand that. He's going through a lot. He's going through a lot. Let's just put it that way.
1: Yeah, he definitely is.
2: Andy Reid also said the Chiefs are moving forward with Rashee Rice when he gets out of prison. They will have to get him caught up.
1: Dude. Did he say prison? He said it's just jail, right?
0: He's in the pen. I don't know. No. He violated probation.
1: Yeah,
0: which means you go to.
1: I don't know the inner workings of the justice system.
2: He might have said jail, but isn't it prison?
1: Yeah, no, I mean, I don't know.
0: Well, the county jail is a little bit, if he's in a county jail, it's a little bit nicer than a state prison.
2: You know what? I'm happy to know these things. I'm happy exactly. I don't know the difference.
1: And you know what's wild? And I brought this up to Bo earlier. It kind of went viral yesterday. I think it was Underdog that put it out, or one of these, you know, gambling Twitter accounts, and it said, Rice, and in parentheses it said jail, comma, knee, likely to be ready for the start of training camp. And I just thought, man, that is one of the wildest tweets / official headlines, dude, I think I've ever seen.
0: Do you ever, for some reason, when we come in to work, and Allie might see these, like, I feel like I pass like a prison bus, like a state prison bus, like once a week coming in, because they're on the road then, they're transferring, I guess.
1: Wow.
0: I always try to look into the bus to see, just to see who's in there.
2: And you want to look in and judge. That's what you're trying to do.
1: Yeah.
0: I'm not judging. I just want to, you know, I always think of the movie The Fugitive when I see the prison bus, you know. Dr. Richard Kimball. Yeah, I know Mike's never probably seen it.
1: I thought you were going to say something about Con Air, but.
0: No, they're on an airplane. On that.
1: Yeah, I know.
2: It didn't kill my wife. Sure I don't
1: had,
2: care. Yeah.
1: Sure they had to transport some point.
0: Or if you want to go Con Air, put the bunny in the box.
2: So C.J. Stroud is still working out his contract extension with the Texans and had this to say.
6: Yeah, I mean, I let my agent handle it, you know, and, you know, if it's time to do it, then it is. If it's not, my job is football, so that's what I focus on is just getting better. And I think I've held my bargain up on that edge, so, you know, I'm, you know, whatever happens, happens. You know, I'm excited to be a Texan this year and, you know, go from there.
1: Look, I think he deserves a contract extension. I think he'll get a contract extension. I think that he definitely stunk down the stretch run last year. But here's what I will say. D'Amico Ryans and that, you know, whoever's in charge over there in Houston, they have shown a unique ability to just simply be like, nah, it's not working here, and get rid of guys. They have. The Laremy Tunsil trade, like some of the other moves they've made, have been very cutthroat. And I'll be curious to see if they move in another direction. I don't think they will, but
0: yeah.
1: I don't know how much money he's looking for either.
0: I think we've jumped the shark on the criticism of C.J. Stroud personally. He's played.
1: I don't feel like we've talked about him at all.
0: I'm talking about.
1: Oh, just as a whole.
0: As a whole, NFL, like okay. The NFL. Like not the three, right, or four of us.
1: I was like, I don't even remember talking about
0: it.

0: like with the just the that they wouldn't re-sign him. I mean, he's been there 3 years. Dylan, he's not made the playoffs all three years. Some of which had the bad O-line play.
1: Careful.
0: I know he was horrific in the playoff game in New England. But he's a very good player. And I'm sorry, I would take C.J. Stroud here right now just to have the stability at the position.
1: As the starting quarterback.
0: Yeah, wouldn't you?
1: You'd rather have him over Michael Penix than Tua? I don't know. Man, that's big. That's big words.
0: If I could trade two for one, I'd trade those two for C.J. Stroud right now. Yes. Guy can play.
1: Wow.
0: He's still young. He's only in his third. Finished his third year. He's won two or three playoff games, I believe. I'm sorry, but this whole C.J. Stroud sucks thing is garbage from a bunch of moronic people.
1: I'm not saying he sucks, but that's some big words to say you're giving up both the guys we have on the roster now to bring in C.J. Stroud.
0: What have they done more than him in the NFL?
1: We got to go to break.
0: No, we don't. No, screw that. What has Tua done more than C.J. Stroud?
1: He led the NFL in passing yards 2 years ago. That's one thing.
0: C.J. Stroud, how many playoff games did he win?
1: Did you watch C.J. Stroud in the playoffs?
0: Yeah, he had one bad playoff game.
1: If literally any other quarterback would have been playing for the Houston Texans, they win that playoff
0: game. Not necessarily.
1: Literally any of them.
0: So quarterbacks can't have bad games.
1: He could have walked Michael Penix out with a torn ACL, he would have won that playoff game.
0: Maybe if his offensive line were protecting him the year before.
1: You jumped the shark on this discussion.
0: I tell you, this whole C.J. Stroud, you're telling me you would rather have either one of these guys over C.J. Stroud, who's actually proven himself in the league and hasn't either three ACLs or his team jumped ship on him.
1: I think he's a good player. I think he'll get the extension. I don't think I'd ship off both of these quarterbacks for him. No, I don't.
2: I regret playing the audio.
0: I guess we agree to disagree.
2: I regret bringing up C.J. Stroud. I'll never do it again. 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
6: Still a mess heading up towards Cartersville. Northbound I-75, a little bit north of Canton Highway. Injury wreck. It looks like only one lane is now blocked, but still huge delays there. You may want to stick to Highway 41 as an alternate route. Also in Conyers, eastbound I-20 at Highway 138. Injury wreck. There's one car facing the wrong direction. Only one lane getting through. So it's backing up actually both sides of I-20. I'm Laura Houston with Odyssey Atlanta Traffic.
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2: 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The Braves closed out the series in Boston with a win 10-2. Ronald Acuna Jr. got his fourth career Grand Slam. Braves start a series in Cincinnati tonight. Grant Holmes will be on the mound with first pitch at 6:40. Major League Baseball owners proposed a hard salary cap to players as part of the next CBA. They're suggesting a payroll of at least $171 million without exceeding $245 million starting in 2027. The Spurs took down OKC last night, 118-91, tied up the Western Conference Finals. Game 7 is tomorrow night. The Falcons have scheduled a pair of joint practices this summer with the Colts in Indiana. It will be during the week before the second preseason game. Now, getting back into Falcons OTAs, O-line coach Bill Callahan gave us some insight on the great foundation they've got.
3: It's been great. It's give and take, and it's been fun. It's a great group of guys. Coach Led did a phenomenal job here. You know, when he was here, he's got the line rolling. You know, they're physical. They have a great attitude about themselves. They did a great job producing in the run game. So I'm just here to maintain what they've done and improve upon it.
4: Dude, isn't that beautiful to listen to? Like in a day and age where it'd be so easy, and we sometimes do it on the station and in the show where it's like, oh, those old other coaches didn't know what they were doing and we're happy to have this. He's like, yeah, Coach Led did a phenomenal job with these guys. They're tough. They go about their business the right way. They're ready to get to work, and I'm just trying to build upon what was already started here. And I think he's spot on. I think that there is room to build. Lord knows we've talked about it a number of times, gap scheme versus zone scheme versus whatever else versus the screen game. There's a lot of things to build on. And I trust that Coach Callahan, having been around the game as long as he has, you know, 40 plus years, whatever it may be, that he's going to be able to do that. But, he's right. He's spot on. There's a good foundation for this offensive line to be able to build upon. And I think that he's definitely the right guy to be put in the position to do that.
5: So what y'all are both saying is just because what you are running might have got it stale and the way you were having, what you were having these guys asking them to do wasn't necessarily what you needed, doesn't mean the way they were doing it was wrong and the technique they were using and that they have somehow not been taught the right way to do things. Is that what you're saying?
4: Yeah, it's weird how that works. And I've kind of compared it to other office buildings at times, just because you tell Phyllis from accounting that she needs to fix, you know, the email she sent out, doesn't mean she's going to. You know, it doesn't mean it's going to work. Yeah. It's that way in every company, and that's exactly what he's talking about. I agree.
5: I think this is a pretty good offensive line. I don't think it's great, but I don't think it's bad, and I think it's better than average. I would tell you that they're better. They've seemingly been in most cases a better run blocking team. The short yardage thing has been an issue, but it's. You can't put together a lighter offensive line and tell them to be really good in short yardage situations. It's hard. It's hard. And especially when you kind of know what they're going to do in those situations and based on personnel, that kind of stuff. But what to me Bill Callahan's job is not to reteach them, as he said, how to block, but it's what to do in a new system, what to do in different schemes, and what, you know, how to basically make that transition without any kind of hiccups in there.
2: Yeah. Bill Callahan also got to talking about fostering competition in hopes of developing starting caliber players from reserves.
3: Well, I think that takes place in training camp. I think once we get there, you'll see the competition, the competitive drills come alive a little bit more. So the evaluations are they're truer, they're purer. But I think it's always good to have competition at any position, every position. And the way that the league is right now, you're filtering in young players. You're churning the bottom of your roster. You're trying to develop players, especially in the line. So the value of developing a young offensive lineman that could play for you, I mean, monetarily, it just helps everything. Helps the cap, allows you to get a better player at the skill position. So the more we can develop in that area, you know, not expend.

0: on a higher pick. That's what everybody's shooting for.
1: I love what Big Bill is saying there. I'm going to start calling him Big Bill Callahan. This is what drives me nuts. And talk about people doing it here and on Twitter and in the written media. Tua is one hit away from another concussion. Michael Penix is one hit away. Every player in the league is one hit away from not being in the league anymore. Mike, am I wrong?
2: It's pretty spot on.
1: So, and to build on what we talked about with what his job is, this might be the bigger task that Big Bill has, is developing the backups, because sometimes doesn't even take a hit to get you off the field. Ask Caleb McGarry, unfortunately. And you had, and that was one of the, how about all the things Dwayne
2: Troy Blitt, Anderson.
1: Troy Anderson. Yeah. I mean, he's not alone. Yeah. I'm not picking on Caleb. It's the fact of, you look and go back and give Dwayne Leffert credit for what he did with the offensive line last year. How many times did you had half a game without Jake? You had a full season without Caleb. Matthew Bergeron went down at one point. He was out of game. I think Lindstrom missed a little bit of a game.
2: Lindstrom missed a little bit of time, a couple years, yeah.
1: Yeah.
2: Hinton starting the right guard.
1: It's all about plugging and playing. And I've said this 1,000 times, and I think Mike actually agrees with me 100% on this, Allie. Not every offensive lineman needs to be or will be an all-pro. They don't have to be.
2: No, it's impossible. And not only do they not have to be, it is impossible because it's like voting your entire starting rotation in the All-Star game. Like, it's just you can't have that happen.
1: The closest thing I think I've ever seen was the 90s Cowboys offensive line, the offensive line for the Cowboys back in like the 15 and 16 seasons, and then the Eagles Super Bowl teams. They had pretty damn good offensive lines.
2: Yeah, and you know what's interesting, that my biggest takeaway from what Bill Callahan just said is it's almost insightful. Because I think we've already started, I guessed numerous times as we did the draft show with Grant on that Saturday, I guess numerous times the next pick would be an offensive lineman. And it eventually was. You know, the Anianwa kid. But as we look towards next year and as we look towards the draft and you look at the depth of the offensive line, because it's hurting, there's no doubt. You've gone out and, got a couple of rookies that you think might fill some spots. We talked about Michael Jarrell having to play right tackle the other day. Like, you have to develop those spots. But for him to say what it means to the rest of the team, if you can develop those guys, if you can draft and develop offensive linemen that are cheap and you can, kind of get away with that, he's like, well, you can go invest in the skill players. You can invest. And that's pretty insightful words at this point in the year, at the end of May, to think about not only what that means for this team, but for the future of Kevin Stefanski's tenure here. That it lays out a little bit of a blueprint, gives you a little bit of insight into how they think about building a team.
1: I hope Brian Callahan never gets another job, head coaching wise, because I don't want to see Big Bill leave.
2: Snipe him. Yeah, that'd not be good.
3: One interesting point that Bill did make, though, talking about the development, he did say that rookie O-line guys are less developed now because of college schemes.
4: Yeah, I think it's really different. I would say to you, because of the up-tempo offenses in college football, they're not as developed. Now, that's not a knock on the coaches. It's just because of the nature of their environment. They recruit a lot. There's a lot of pressure to recruit. The tempo offenses don't get the linemen, doing a lot of individual drills. So it's really like an assignment-based offense. And a lot of times, coaches are, they have a good player, but they're always trying to get the bottom of their line better, or the back end of their line better, so they don't spend as much time where here we can spend time with everybody and develop everyone, because we have that luxury. There they don't. They're kind of strapped with time, so it really hinders some of the development. But once they get to this level, it's all day long, so it's profitable in that regard.
2: He talked about time in two different ways in that cut, and he's talking about, number one, the 20-hour rule, that you don't have a lot of time to spend with college athletes. You only have 20 hours. You got to get guys ready that are going to play. He's also talking about the time between snaps that colleges over the last 20 years, whatever it may be, have gone to with the hurry up, no huddle, where they're holding up a poster board on the sideline and you're running inside zone left or inside zone right.
1: Yeah, Nick Saban tried to tell y'all.
2: And everything, yeah, he did. And everything kind of plays off of that. And it's just, hey, we're going to run very simple, I go a massive way down this. Like, you have a 3-yard buffer that you can get downfield in college as opposed to a 1 in the NFL, so you can run all the RPO stuff and it still be a run play. He's He's speaking my language. He's speaking my language.
1: But he's not. But you can take that and go at other places. Like quarterback position is also another position. The quarterback and offensive line position in college, they have set them back years in the NFL. That's why if you find a guy like C.J. Stroud that comes out of the draft, you take him and you run with him because it takes so long to develop these guys.
2: Or you just don't throw Michael Penix away.
1: I didn't say throw him away.
3: That's
2: exactly what you said.
1: If I had to pick between the three, so if you had to pick between the three right now, you're taking Penix over C.J. Stroud. But I'm not talking about on this team. I'm talking about any team.
2: You just said you'd throw both of our quarterbacks to Houston and get C.J. Stroud in there.
1: Yeah.
2: Yeah, I that's could not, throwing not him away. Disagree is possibly it's a, anymore. Is it,
1: oh.
2: You, injury history with C.J. Stroud.
1: You're right. Because Tua and Penix have none. They're both healthy as they can be.
5: Wow.
2: Great decision maker over there, C.J. Stroud.
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2: Still a mess heading up towards Cartersville. Northbound I-75, a little bit north of Canton Highway. Injury wreck. It looks like only one lane is now blocked, but still huge delays there. You may want to stick to Highway 41 as an alternate route. Also in Conyers, eastbound I-20 at Highway 138. Injury wreck. There's one car facing the wrong direction. Only one lane getting through. So it's backing up actually both sides of I-20. I'm Laura Houston with Odyssey Atlanta Traffic.
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4: A massive setback for the New York Knicks just days before the NBA Finals. Backup center Mitchell Robinson has suffered a broken right pinky finger, leaving his availability for Game 1 in serious doubt. Currently no official timetable for his return. Sources indicate Robinson intends to push through the pain and play. That can't be fun. I'm Drake Dole.
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0: Sports Radio, 92.9 The Game. We are the Morning Shift. I'm Allie Mack with Mike Johnson, Bo Morgan. Dylan is hanging out behind the glass. We're about to be joined by Grant McCauley, our 92.9 Braves insider. Of course, I got to ask him WWE-related questions.
1: Well, sure. I'm really... Look, it's a Fair Foul Friday. I want to know, is Allie's Crocs when she... She takes the dogs. Are they fair or foul? And I hope he's willing to give us an honest answer, but I doubt.
2: What are those? Yeah,
1: what are those?
3: They are my Crocs.
1: Yeah.
0: He knows exactly where they are and when I wear them.
1: Guilty look on your face when you had to admit that you're wearing Crocs.
0: 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Grant, welcome in. In Braves country, we're used to the chop, but there's been a video going around of the Brewers' Abner Uribe doing the old WWE DX crotch chop after that ABS challenge. There's got to be a fine coming along with this, right? Would you think so?
4: I would think so, because it was just equal parts unexpected, hilarious, and also ultimately unnecessary. They are trying to run a family show, so it does fall under a little bit of different governance than the Attitude Era did. However, I definitely can understand that Mr. Uribe was fired up about that strikeout, and there's nobody who left that ballpark that didn't know it. So props to him for the good communication.
5: Grant, finally... Ronnie wakes up. You know, he had a really good day at the plate, even though he only had the one hit, which was the grand slam. It's his first home run since April 24th. But his patience has been a lot better at the plate lately for the most part. Is this the moment that awakens the monster that Ronald Acuña Jr. can be for other teams?
4: This is exactly the kind of moment that you wait for, that you just know that the longer this goes on, and usually it's a couple of weeks tops, but the longer it goes on, somebody's going to pay for it. And by somebody, I mean plural. And it's going to be a bunch of pitchers, and it's typically going to be a nice little run that makes you forget all about the fact that, hey, the couple of weeks or now, you know, the slow start to the season before it is not indicative of who this guy is. And we talked at length about this on Tuesday. And I was listening this morning. I heard you say, well, we had just the one hit, but he did walk. He stole two bases and hit a grand slam. I went back in to look, because that's a weird criteria for a game. Usually, if you're hitting a grand slam, you're not stealing two bases. I only found three other instances of that happening since 1900. So if you're making a little history on top of waking yourself up, kissing the bat, putting the baby to bed, or whatever else it is that you're doing around the bases, then I think you're in a pretty good spot. And I think that's where Ronald Acuña Jr. is finally starting to find himself. But it is fastballs that have been his problem this year. He just has been a tick off on all of those. You look at his numbers, the advanced stuff, on what he's hitting against breaking and off speed, he's right where you'd expect him to be. But the home runs that came off fastballs a year ago had not shown up yet, but maybe it was just a late shipment and they're arriving soon, and it's going to be a very exciting summer for number 13.
5: Did you hear that? You don't get that insight anywhere else from right here with Grant McCauley. I love that.
1: There you go. Go record the promo. Grant, I do want to talk a little bit about Mateo getting a couple of hits yesterday and the Ha-Seong Kim stuff. I think everybody on this show is in agreement that the leash is way longer than a lot of people in this town want to give Ha-Seong Kim right now. But I guess the question I would have for you is, how important is it that you continue to mix in Mateo and Dubon when you can? And what do you think that leash looks like for Ha-Seong Kim? Because to me, I'm all-star break. I'm giving at least another month before we even consider any changes at that spot.
4: Yeah, I don't think you're looking to ultimately change the spot entirely, but you do, I think, owe it to a player going through it every once in a while to maybe give them that day off, especially

0: when you consider all of the other circumstances of Ha-Seong Kim's season, like, I don't know, getting injured right before spring training and not having a spring training, missing the first 5, if not 6 weeks of the regular season, getting about 2 weeks tops to play in some minor league games, and getting thrust back into, you know, what ultimately is a contender's lineup, where the expectations of your $20 million contract are also going to be front and center right there. So I can understand there's a lot of different aspects that are going into this. And look, nobody's feeling it more than Ha-Seong Kim. You can kind of tell. I think he's trying to do too much at times. But I also feel like the swing has come along as he has, you know, gotten more and more at bats. I know the average isn't there yet. I know he's not getting on base at the clip you want him to, but he is walking some. The strikeouts are not an alarming problem for him. You're just not seeing some of the other things that make Kim the player that he is. He does have some home run power. He can run the bases well. He can steal some bases. He is a good fielder. I know he had a couple of bad plays down in Miami, but by and large, including that play to go to third base the other night in Boston, he's got some good plays under his belt too. But as long as the stats that you have, the only stats that you have, are the worst that you've done this year, and that's what's on the 50-foot video board out in center field, everybody's going to notice it. But Mateo has been a really nice player. He is operating at a level in which I don't expect to carry on the entire season. His batting average on balls put in play, I believe, is upwards over 450. That's not going to be sustainable. That's just not a thing that lasts over 162 games. But you'll take whatever you can get where you can. And Walt Weiss has done a really nice job of mixing in opportunities for a bench that has been very good about giving him production, especially in key spots for pinch hitters, pinch runners, and guys just getting the occasional start, because that kind of stuff does matter. I think the depth of this team has been a real strength. So I want to see Mateo get those opportunities. I'm not worried about Dubon. I think he's going to find his way into the lineup way more times than not somewhere. And that's a beautiful thing to have a player like that. But for Ha-Seong Kim, look, I wouldn't judge him over this first couple of weeks. I think the Braves are hoping to get something between the player he was in 23 and 24 with the Padres before he went through all the injuries last year with Tampa Bay and late in the season came over to Atlanta. And then obviously what happened before the season to his finger, that wasn't part of the script either. There's a useful player and there's what I'm saying. And they paid an awful lot of money to have him.
1: We are joined by our Braves insider, Grant McCauley. And I know it's early, Grant, but I'm curious where you think Chris Sale's priorities are this year. Is he going for a Cy Young or a World Series?
0: Well, I'll tell you this about Chris Sale, and it's one of the most refreshing players that you'll hear this from, is he, at no point in time, no matter how specific you try to get in your questioning with him, ever personalizes the success that's had on a given day. I mean, I have heard this guy credit his defense. I have heard him just talk about overall what the team's trying to do, how it's just his part in it all. I've asked him questions about kind of the historical significance of some of his strikeouts, and knowing Chris, I expected him to say that is something that I take, you know, great, I have great reverence for, but I can't think about it right now. That's something I may look back on. And that was pretty much how he approached the 2024 Cy Young Award. It was great. I'm happy to have it. It is now in my closet, and we're trying to win a World Series. And that is exactly what you'd expect out of the competitor that he is. He's won a World Series before. He's closed out a World Series, gotten the final out, been on the mound. He wants that feeling again, especially when you consider when the Braves got to the postseason with him in 24, he was absent because he had the back issue. Last year, they didn't get there, and he had to go through some injuries himself. So I think he's ready to get to that postseason and get on that run and be the player that he has been in the past and sharing that with a whole bunch of guys who are looking to win their first one.
2: Great. Let's talk for a second about Tim Hyers. And I highlighted a situation in yesterday's game where it didn't really turn out to be anything, but Mateo gets a double. Dom Smith comes up to the plate, has a 7-pitch at bat, finally pulls the ball to the right side of the infield, moves Mateo over to third base. There's no stride. It was all hands. He's just playing pepper at that point. But I think it really goes back to this approach from Tim Hyers, I'm guessing, and the professional hitter that Dom Smith is. But I think that's carried over to Michael Harris. I think it's carried over to Ozzie Albies. It's kind of crazy, some of the work he's been able to do, that feels like it's finally catching on with some of these guys.
0: Yeah, I feel like it is. And I talked to a bunch of the guys about 2 weeks ago. In fact, you can hear my conversation with Michael Harris in particular, and with Austin Riley, and about 10 minutes, I got to sit down with Tim Hyers and talk to him about some of these individual hitters and the strides that they've looked to make. And sometimes, to kind of, you know, give you the Cliff Notes version of it, look, it takes a while to get to know a new hitting coach, to understand, and for them to understand you, and you're working with 13 different personalities. This is not an overnight thing where a guy walks in the door as a renowned hitting coach, and he teaches everybody how to do it better than they've ever done it before. A lot of this is talent. As you pointed out, Dom Smith is a very professional hitter and has put together some great at-bats.

0: F's this year. And situational awareness, I don't think, was something that the Braves had at the top list of their priorities. And look, they can still outslug you, but that was kind of what the offense was known as. It was very boom, and then it became very bust and couldn't figure out how to, you know, toe that line again. So Tim Hyers had a very difficult job when he walked in, to make a long story short. But he said, the number one thing I learned to be a good hitting coach is you got to have patience. Nobody's up there trying to fail. Everybody's very well aware of everything that they do wrong. And look, baseball is a game of failure. The best hitters, the guys in Cooperstown, they failed 7 out of 10 times, most of them. So it's a tough game, and it's a tough grind. But I think he's got the right mentality, and I think he's got a very good group and a very talented group. And we're seeing, and with Michael Harris in particular, not to just, you know, stick it all on him, but, you know, there was a lot of swing decisions last year that really put him in a bad place. And he has cleaned those up remarkably this year. He has a very good contact rate, and he hits the ball incredibly hard. When you're making contact on the pitches you should be, you have the kind of season Michael Harris is having this year. When you have him making contact on pitches he shouldn't be, you have the kind of year you saw last year, with a lot of ground outs to second base and a lot of swings at pitches that he just had no business going after. And I think Michael's kind of recognized that, made the adjustments, and now he is reaping the rewards, and so are the Braves.
1: Grant, we kind of touched on it when you were here on Tuesday, but now the negotiations, MLB sent over theirs with a cap. I think $245 million for the ceiling, and the floor will be at $170, I believe. I'm just curious what your thoughts on. I'm not 100% sure if I think that a cap is the best way to go, but I do believe that it's there's something major changes that have to be done with the Dodgers doing the deferments and the garbage they're doing. I guess kind of a twofold for you. What would you suggest? What do you think is the fix for Major League Baseball? And how is this going to play out? Because we know that that was a low ball offer by the MLB, and they're clearly going to have to raise that to if they want to get anywhere near an agreement.
0: Yeah, and I still don't see the road to the players' union ever agreeing to a salary cap, which is why I said on Tuesday, buckle in, because this is going to be a very contentious negotiation. These obviously are very early offers, so you get kind of the framework of an idea of some of it, I think, was interesting, like sharing all of the TV money across all 30 teams. But what other choice does Major League Baseball have? They've had all kinds of trouble with the regional sports network. So there's that. Then I look at, you've got about 8 teams that are operating above that salary level or close to or above it. And then you got 12 teams that are not even close to the floor, including some that are woefully far away from it, like the Cleveland Guardians, who, by the way, are in first place. So who's to say they're doing it wrong? But I don't know that there's going to be an easy fix, and it's certainly not going to be an easy series of negotiations and conversations about how to bridge this gap. But, you know, it's, I think, in the best interest of baseball, and this is the most obvious statement you'll have on your show, maybe in the year 2027 or 2026, rather, to not have a work stoppage. We saw what it did to the NHL. I think they're still behind. They've kind of caught up a little bit, but baseball's already had some experience with work stoppages before, and it didn't really help the sport out. So I don't know why, at a time in which the sport is making more money than it ever has, you would want to cut off your nose to spite your face. But that could be ultimately what ends up happening if there is a lockout. And this time, it would be a lockout. It would not be a player strike.
2: Just a reminder to enjoy every single game this season.
0: Every pitch.
2: Negotiations come along. Hey, Grant, when are you on this weekend?
0: And I'll be on this weekend for 2 hours for From the Diamond with lots of Braves and baseball talk. We will be sizing up some of the big things that are happening, hopefully, for Ronald Acuna Jr., and also the big homestand coming up for the Braves as the Blue Jays and Pirates roll into town. 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
2: Awesome. Thanks for the time, Grant. Appreciate it.
0: Thanks, everyone.
3: Thanks, buddy.
2: That is Grant McCauley, our Braves insider. You can find him on all the socials at Grant McCauley. We've got the morning mailbag coming up. Would you trade Penix and Tua for C.J. Stroud? That has been a hot topic today. If Mike gets a tattoo, will he become addicted? 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
6: Continues to be a travel advisory up in Cartersville. That crash remains northbound I-75
3: right there a little bit north of the Canton Highway.

0: Only one lane getting through. They're trying to open up one more lane, but pretty extensive delays there. Highway 41, you can use that as a roundabout way. Also had some activity as you move into Roswell, northbound Georgia 400, right around Holcomb Bridge Road. That looks like that's off to the shoulder. Not much of a backup there at all. Conyers still seeing the big delays. Eastbound I-20, right there at Highway 138, only the left lane getting through. So that's about a four-mile delay there. Old Covington Highway, great alternate route. I'm Lori Houston with Odyssey Atlanta Traffic.
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5: 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I'm Allie with Mike and Bo and Dylan hanging out behind the glass taking your calls for The Morning Mailbag, 404-726-0929. Fill up the phone lines. We've been talking about the MLB owner's proposal for the CBA, how the players see the cap as an absolute non-starter, so we might not have baseball. CJ Stroud has been a hot button for the show today. Why are you giving me this look?
6: I'm just listening to you. I'm just listening, but yeah, he's only been a hot button for one side of the table. I mean, personally, I think it's a no brainer to take a guy that's won over 30 something games in his career already in just three seasons.
7: Cool, let's
6: make
7: just
6: the playoffs
7: let's,
6: every
7: let's
6: year.
7: Let's just go get Kirk Cousins then. Let's go bring him back. Well, I might as well do that if he's already got more
6: playoff wins than Kirk Cousins in the playoffs.
7: Yeah,
6: you're missing the. See, here's the problem. I'm sorry. Let Allie finish, and we can go down that road.
5: I also want to remind you that Mike is probably going to get his first tattoo ever. It is a very sweet tattoo. What is your handle again on Instagram? I always say the number wrong.
7: MP Johnson 79.
5: Okay.
7: Yeah. Allie taught me how to put it on my story, so I found an idea, put it on my story. Yeah. It's very small, the tattoo.
5: Extremely meaningful.
7: And extremely meaningful. And I don't have any tattoos, so I thought that would be a good way to kind of dip my toe in the water a little bit. So, yeah. I'm trying to keep up on my social media feed right now because Bo is actually arguing with people about who's the most argumentative person on the station.
5: Oh, no.
7: And it's actually an argument.
5: Oh, no.
7: And I got to give Abe credit. He was like, I think that there's evidence here that you're actually arguing about who's the most argumentative, which is evidence in and of itself that it's probably you. My Twitter has been just going ham.
5: That is actually happening during the show right now.
7: Yeah.
5: Okay.
6: And they're called commercial breaks.
7: Yeah, there you go.
5: Right.
7: I think I'm just more shocked than anything about your CJ Stroud comments, that you would, as much as we're looking for this quarterback competition and you're a Penix believer, that you would cash it in and go get CJ Stroud of all people, for both these guys on our roster.
6: First off, it's not going to happen. It's never going to happen. It's a pie.
7: Well, of course,
6: it's a pie in the sky conversation.
7: Yeah,
6: but you can bet your ass, I would take C.J. Stroud right now as a starting quarterback of this team over these two guys. And you can bet, and you cannot sit there and deny it, that if he was a starting, if that trade had been happened, to, if it happened today, that the Falcons' win total wouldn't go right up the board to probably three more wins. You can't tell me.
7: What?
6: You can't tell me he's
7: you
6: not.
7: You think C.J. Stroud alone's worth three wins for this team?
6: Over the two guys you got? Yes. Yeah. Yeah, I do.
7: Wow.
6: C.J. Stroud's won 28 games in 3 years. He's 3-3 in the postseason. Yes, he had a terrible postseason. You know how many interceptions he had thrown in the postseason before last postseason?
7: I'm guessing it's zero because he probably threw five last offseason.
6: He did throw five. He threw one in the other two postseasons. He's 3-3. He's won a game every postseason he's played in. Okay? It's not all on him that they haven't got the job done. There's some blame there. There's definitely blame in that game in New England. I am not denying that. But this whole throw him out, the guy's complete.
7: Whoa. I ain't letting you do that. Nobody said throw him out. I said he deserves the extension.
6: I didn't say you didn't.
7: Okay.
6: This
7: whole throw him out there. I don't know where that came from.
6: Because media have said it. It's been said on our radio station that they should move on from him.
7: I understand
6: the reality
7: that.
6: Of the situation is, I'm not saying you said that. I said that's the thing. He has completed 64% of his passes for his career. Okay? The guy jumped right out in an era, Mike, where rookie and young quarterbacks take years to develop. He jumped right in and won. He's now on his second offensive coordinator. No fault to his.

0: Because apparently that guy had a lot of issues in the building, from what we hear.
1: Bobby Slowick. He was almost our head.
0: But the reality is, I think the problem, the thing that I can't get over is you are going to sit here and tell me that he's not a better option than the two guys on your roster. I think that is, I think you're playing radio. I can't believe you really think that. I really can't. I cannot believe that you can sit here and tell me that you think these two guys, and no offense to them at all, is a better option than CJ Stroud right now with the offense we have.
1: I wholeheartedly
0: I can't believe that. I don't want to.
1: You're
0: going to
1: sit here and talk about winning percentages, and we both know that that is one of the top five defensive units in the NFL in Houston. So we can sit here and talk about winning percentages and getting in the playoffs. My God, let's go sign TJ Yates. He won a playoff game in Houston, didn't he?
0: See, why?
1: Like, what are we?
0: You're being ridiculous with that.
1: I think you're being ridiculous.
0: No,
1: CJ Stroud, because we're going to look at his win loss record and the fact that he won a playoff game when you're going to just throw away how he looked at the in the stretch run last year. I am telling you he deserves an extension. I'm not saying that I would trade both quarterbacks on our roster to go get him.
0: What have you?
1: I'm sorry, I wouldn't, dude. I wouldn't. There's no way.
0: So Tua's 1 year where he was just dumping it off to Tyreek and Jalen Waddle and Devontae Parker and letting them, you know, Achan. You're telling me CJ Stroud with Drake and Kyle and Zachariah and Bijan himself with an offensive line that's pretty freaking good. He's big. He's mobile. He's pretty accurate. Yes, he had a bad playoff game. Congratulations. You know what?
1: This one is his only bad game. But
0: Matt Ryan had bad playoff games early in his career. Did he not? And he came and look. I'm just telling you. It's unbelievable. I just can't.
1: As a shot on Stroud. I just told you he deserved the extension.
2: The funniest part about this entire conversation is that was an offhand comment. Bo has never had this thought in his brain before that moment. And now he's had to research and get backup on stats because it lit a fuse in Mike.
0: I am Michael Penix. Look, Michael Penix is my guy. I am pulling for that guy to win the job. I actually know you will not find a person on this station and probably in this market more in his corner and wanting him to win the job. If he doesn't win it, he doesn't win it. I'm not going to be mad at Tua. I'm not going to be again. I'm not even anti-Tua. I just want to see this thing played out. I like Penix. I've seen the flashes of something that could be special. I've also seen the lows. But I don't throw you out with the bathwater type of. That's not who I am. That said, I'm also not going to lie to the audience and myself, because in my eyes, not you, not saying anything about you, but in my eyes, he's a better option than the two guys we have here, and I will stand on that all day. And I'm sorry that we don't agree with it, but I just think I don't know. That's what I think, and I would take him, and I think our win total goes up 2 to 3 games. If he's on by Vegas' eyes,
1: that was
0: by Vegas,
1: downward adjustment right
0: by
1: there.
0: Vegas,
1: he said 3 a second ago. Now we're 2 to 3 games.
0: I'll go back to 3 by Vegas' eyes. I think the win total. What is the win total?
1: Even if you think that he's a better option than those two, the fact that you think him alone is worth 3 games is crazy.
0: What's the biggest question mark on our roster? I'll ask you. What's the biggest question mark on the 2026 Falcons roster on May 29th? Got the date right again.
1: I would. It's quarterback is in the top 3 for sure. I don't know that it's number 1. It's top 3.
0: It's got to be quarterback. It's the most important position in the sport. It's got to be number 1.
1: I agree.
0: So you're telling me, and I'm asking because I don't want it to sound like we're arguing. We're not mad at each other, guys. We're just enjoying the conversation.
3: Healthy debate.
0: But you're telling me that if you fill that void with CJ Stroud, is it still a question mark? Because it's not. I don't think so.
1: I don't think you're filling a void with CJ Stroud.
0: Oh, you're filling
1: That's
0: a void.
1: Point.
0: What's the win total for Vegas right now,
1: what
0: Dylan?
1: What is the point?
3: DraftKings 6.5, BetMGM 7.5, Fox Sports 6.5. So well, 6.5 is
0: we use underdog on this show, but I appreciate
3: That's right.
0: it. 6.5.
3: Right.
0: So 6.5. So you're telling me it doesn't go to 9.5 right there?
1: I don't.
0: You were 8-9 last year with multiple quarterbacks, and neither one performed at the level that C.J. Stroud did last year, Mike. Neither one did.
1: What level
0: regular
1: do you
0: season.
1: Think C.J. Stroud performed at last year? Because I don't think we're seeing the same thing. And you pointed all the receivers that Tua had down in Miami, the Tyree Hill. Like, Nico Collins and Tank Dell and all the players that he's had, they're not exactly terrible.
0: No, they're not.
1: They're a pretty good receiving core. And Bobby Slowick, before he fell off the face of the map, was actually going to be our head coach.
0: Running,
1: so he was okay
0: he
1: as an
0: would
1: OC.
0: Have a running game here that he never

0: ever had. Bijan Robinson is a running back he's never played with, ever, in life. That's how special that guy is.
1: Allie, what do you think?
2: I think we should get to the morning mailbag. That's what I think.
1: Dylan, the guitar. 404-726-0929. If you want to call in and weigh in, maybe you'd be willing to ship off the quarterbacks we've got on the roster right now for C.J. Stroud. I'm hesitant. Look, if you want to make that argument, fine. If you're telling me C.J. Stroud's worth three more wins for this roster, I think that's absolutely absurd. But nonetheless, let's go out to the phone lines already, and we'll bring in Rich. Rich is in Mableton. Rich, talk to me. Rich, you there, buddy?
3: Man, I can't even talk now. I got to drive my bus. I'll try to call y'all back later, man.
2: You do your thing.
0: See what you did?
1: Two hands on the wheel, Rich. Let's move on real quick. Let's talk to Coach Paul. Coach Paul is in Sugar Hill. Coach Paul, talk to me.
4: Hey, I would not accept the C.J. Stroud trade. I would take Matt Ryan as the number four QB before I did that. Have a great day.
1: Appreciate the phone call, Coach Paul. Look, Matt's been out there spinning it. Matt's been out there spinning it.
0: That's not even a serious comment. I don't think your opinion
2: yours is not a serious comment.
0: What?
2: This whole thing is not a serious comment. It's not a serious conversation.
1: Yeah.
0: Well, it's hypothetical.
1: Yeah. That's what he was saying. He's like, Aaron Rodgers still playing. Let's suit up the president of football. You know, coach player.
0: Yeah, I bet Terry Bradshaw's got to throw in there, coach. Maybe we can get him to swing around for us.
1: Allie, what do we got on the socials today?
2: All right. I really do not want to add gasoline to this, but Rod said C.J. Stroud is rather soft mentally, in my opinion.
1: I ain't going there, man. I ain't doing that.
0: Oh, if a guy on Twitter said that. It must be true.
2: It's YouTube. Rod is on YouTube.
0: No, even better.
1: Oh, man, I'm not going there. I don't believe that. I don't, but I just, in his skill set,
0: well,
1: man, he's...
0: Y'all just... Tell you what.
1: What?
0: If y'all needed glasses and we gave them to you with the right prescription, you still couldn't see.
1: Well, according to you, the guy's Matthew Stafford.
0: Was Matthew Stafford after year three?
1: Matthew Stafford would be one guy that we could add to this team where I'd say he'd had three wins.
0: Now. But Matthew Stafford beat like two teams over 500 his entire career in Detroit.
1: Again, nobody is saying that C.J. Stroud's not adequate. I never said don't sign him to an extension. I just said I wouldn't trade both quarterbacks. He doesn't have three wins in this roster. Well, he doesn't.
0: That's because you're wrong.
1: He doesn't.
0: Next
1: he 100%
0: caller.
1: Doesn't.
0: Who we got?
1: All right. What else do we got?
2: We got Larry.
1: I'm trouble keeping up. Oh, yeah. Larry. Larry. What's up, Larry? Welcome back in.
5: Welcome. You guys, man. Look. I just want to go on record and say I was the one who started the argument about Bo being the most argumentative. Now, then I had to backtrack and agree that Mike Bell is pretty good at arguing, and now you guys brought in Abe.
1: Yeah.
5: But, you know, look, I just want to say it was me, and then Bo turned around and proved my point by arguing with you about the quarterback.
1: Yeah,
5: thing.
1: There
5: so,
1: you go.
5: Hey, there it is, man. Love you guys. You know how I feel.
0: You know, appreciate Larry. Larry, I'll tell you this. I didn't argue with him. He argued with me. All he had to do was agree with my very factually valid point.
1: Right.
0: But he couldn't do it.
1: I have had a lot of input on the tattoo situation, and almost every single person has said go for it.
2: You have to.
1: Almost every single person. Now, and somebody tagged me in another video where the kids actually put their hands on the shoulder. They put their hands on the shoulder like they were. That's not really my thing. That's not going to be my thing.
0: I will tell you this. That part of your hand right there, what is it going to... This hand?
1: Yeah.
0: It's going to be a fun...
2: In between your thumb and your...
0: It's going to be a fun tattoo.
2: Index finger.
1: I think that I would want it small enough they just look like freckles.
0: It's going to be... You know what I mean? No, you got to do it just like that guy did. It's going to be a little bit... It's a little bit of a sensitive area. Not a lot of meat there on the bones to...
1: Let's go back and try to get one more call in. Let's talk to Jimmy. Jimmy is in Tucker. Jimmy, welcome to the show.
6: Hey, guys. How you doing?
1: Good, man.
6: Listen, Bo, somebody take Bo's temperature, please. Just anybody. Just take his temperature. Because, Bo, I don't think you're feeling too good today. There's no way in the world I would make that trade or do that deal. We're going to be fine with the two quarterbacks we have. We don't need CJ in here. We're good. We're good. But make that appointment, Bo, please.
0: Let me tell you something, Jimmy and Tucker. The fact that you have to say we have two quarterbacks could be a real issue.
1: You don't throw the baby out with the bathwater, man. You got to have time to develop him.
2: Throw him out with Tua.
0: Yeah. I'm here. You know, I'm done. I'm done with you. I'm going home.
2: I'm not going to throw the baby out with the bathwater. I'm just going to throw him out with Tua. That's it.
1: Throw him out with Tua.
2: 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That is going to do it for us. For Mike, Bo, Dylan, and myself, Allie Mack, thanks for being here today. Just because we're off air doesn't mean you can't argue with Bo on Twitter. Go for it. The Steakhouse is coming up next on Sports Radio 92.9 The Game. And don't forget to
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7: Friday morning on The Steakhouse. 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Georgia, Georgia Tech get going on their march to Omaha. 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
10: Some areas of heavy rain that's going to make rush hour a little more difficult. Cartersville, northbound 75 north of Canton Highway, one right lane block. Still some extensive delays there. You can bypass that. Try Highway 41. Also on eastbound I-20 as you move through Conyers, right there at Highway 138. Finally, all lanes are getting through. Still seeing some delays there. So Old Covington Highway, great alternate route. I'm Lori Houston with Odyssey Atlanta Traffic.
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0: in. Welcome to a Friday morning in the great city of Atlanta. My name is Steak. My job, keep the energy up for 2 hours and entertain y'all in your car, driving through town, listening on the Odyssey app, watching us on the YouTube channels right there in front of us, and the incomparable Rusty Manziel, who just rolls in here from Rome, Georgia once a week and just, you know, puts it out there for you. Just puts it out there, not afraid. How are you?
1: One of those mornings I woke up at like 4:15 and looked at the clock. I was like, dude, I got to get up in an hour. Dozed off a little bit and tired. And I said, you know what? People would kill to do this.
0: Yeah.
1: Get your butt up. Go talk about sports
0: go
1: radio.
0: Talk about sports for a few hours.
1: Yeah, man.
0: How aware are you of how much sleep you get every night? Are you caught up in this thing like us old guys are now?
1: Because
0: I don't track it like they.
1: No, I can't track it.
0: You too, but
1: let me tell you something. I had my yearly doctor visit yesterday.
0: Oh, you did?
1: Yeah. Yeah.
0: Who's the doc? Let's give him a shout out.
1: My man, Dr. Todd Robinson out of Cedartown.
0: Okay. And, how long you seen him for?
1: Oh, man, probably 10 years.
0: He knew when you were a larger Rusty, right?
1: Oh, dude. He is.
0: Is he proud of you?
1: He is proud of me. He is a, dude, when I tell you, he gets up every morning at 3 every day and works out. He is.
0: Hold on.
1: He's a triathlete.
0: Dude.
1: Probably late 50s. Yeah. He's ripped.
0: I mean, dude, 3 a.m.
1: He's a 3 a.m. He works out like 4 a.m.
0: I mean, I've heard of 4:30.
1: He works out at 4 a.m. every day.
0: What's he doing? He's got a gym in his house or something?
1: No, he goes to the local spot. Some guys, they do...
0: A bunch of guys.
1: 4 or 5 guys.
0: Part of the 4 a.m. club?
1: Yeah, dude. I got on his ass yesterday. I said, hey, dude, I don't care how ripped you are. You missed a belt loop. And he goes, oh, okay. Nobody around here would tell me. I said, well, I will.
0: Gosh. I guess I'm not trying to be weird. I need to see a picture of this guy.
1: Dude, he did the 60 and over, I think, body... You know what's really cool about his office? He has, when you walk in his office, up on the wall, he has the frame Olympic hat, the volunteer shirt, the badge. He did all that back
0: from 96.
1: The 96 Olympics. Very cool. He did the weightlifting, bodybuilding.
0: Over what, 50, 60
1: yeah,
0: something?
1: Yeah, I mean, just, he, I mean, he
0: that's
1: ate like.
0: That's your doctor?
1: Ate, oh, yeah. Oh, trust me.
0: What's it like for him looking at who rolls through that
1: So
0: office?
1: I used to go in, I'd be like, hey, man, I'm not sleeping good. My back's hurting. He's like, you look like a JUCO D lineman. What else do you want me to tell you? And I'm like, you got anything for that? And well, I've had back surgery and I've talked about that before. And, he said, I had back surgery. It was great. And all of a sudden, you know, probably 5 or 6 years ago, it started hurting again. He goes, Rusty, you're overweight.
0: Do you want me to sugarcoat it?
1: And I said, okay. He said, until you do something about it, your back's going to hurt.
0: Right.
1: My back doesn't hurt anymore.
0: He's almost like, listen, fat ass.
1: He doesn't mess around.
0: I asked my doctor, shout out to Dr. Bobby Kaufman, one of my docs, does a great job. Obviously, Dr. Mellis, Arnie's the greatest. And it's like, dude, what do you want me to tell you? Do you want to hear the real deal?
1: Yes.
0: Do you want me to sit here and pour you a glass of wine and tell you you're sexy? Like, dude, of course you're having issues with A, B, and C.
1: Well, right? I told the girl yesterday because, you know, I see somebody before him and they're like, we got to do your labs. And I'm like, okay. You know, and I'm like, normally it's, you know, I go in and they'll take like 2 little vials or whatever. Yeah. Yesterday, like she walks in with a tray and I was like, what's all that? And she goes, oh, it's going down today. Deal. And here's a cut. I was like, I felt like I'm in a damn NASCAR pit stop. You're poking, changing. Like, am I done? And she's like, no, sit down and shut up. And,
0: you haven't got those back yet.
1: I looked at them last night.
0: Oh, okay.
1: Based off the graphs.
0: Anything we're worried about?
1: Nah.
0: Cholesterol looks good.
1: Heart rate. I have an incredibly low heart rate. So one summer.
0: That's a good thing, right?
1: It's a really good thing.
0: Yeah.
1: So one.

0: summer, I worked as an orderly in surgery to see if I wanted to have a career in that. The doctors used to bring me in. They would bet on my heart rate because it'd be stupid. It'd be like...
1: barely registered.
0: Yes. They'd be like, dude.
1: You've had a fascinating... So you worked in a coal mine. Was it a coal mine?
0: No.
1: Steel mill. No, I don't work at steel mill. Sorry, not coal mine.
0: Yes.
1: Steel...
0: I worked in West Virginia. I co-opted in West Virginia once.
1: You got a steel mill. Steel mill, right?
0: Yes. Yeah, I worked there. That was a real job.
1: You're not getting black.
0: I had a buddy.
1: But you also worked in a hospital. I had a
0: buddy.
1: Room?
0: I had a buddy. Now, I worked in surgery, but it was not emergency surgery.
1: Okay.
0: So I would go up and get the patients on the hall and bring them down when you're scheduled for surgery and all that kind of stuff. I had a buddy. You know, we're out drinking, playing softball one Saturday, and I was like, dude, I got to get a job. He's like, you can go to work with me at the hospital. Like Monday morning, I'm in scrubs, and I'm here to get Leroy. He's getting a hip on three.
1: And you're wearing scrubs?
0: Oh, yeah. Yeah.
1: And you just walk in and pull them in there? I have the biggest.
0: That was like very cool. You know what was funny? I was 18 years old, and I say this funny. I was 18 years old. All the women were 40, you know,
1: yeah,
0: 40s. I didn't realize they were flirting.
1: Uh-huh.
0: You know, like
1: they probably haven't seen a lot of fresh young blood in.
0: Well,
1: a long
0: you know,
1: time.
0: I'm like, they're like, oh God, I am by myself all weekend. I'm like, I'm playing softball all weekend. I'll see you Monday.
1: You didn't figure out what was going on.
0: I didn't realize. I was
1: but
0: like,
1: now you
0: well,
1: know.
0: Oh God, yeah. Didn't have a clue.
1: That could have happened.
0: Numerous.
1: Probably.
0: But it's like I tell them, young and dumb.
1: Yeah. But you were over 18, right?
0: I was over 18. I was of age.
1: I'll tell you what the biggest...
0: But had no clue.
1: The
0: no
1: biggest clue. Upset, not to bring it back to me, but, you know, it does say the steakhouse on the moniker. I have the lowest cholesterol like you could ever have. Cholesterol. I get issues with blood pressure and other things. Doctor's like, what are you on? I said, what do you mean? He goes... I've never seen cholesterol so low. It's the definition of your dad taking care of you in terms of hereditary. Because I don't know if you know this, but if you look at my diet, have you ever seen my videos?
0: I've seen those some calories thrown down.
1: Yeah, those aren't normally when you're eating burgers for a living and cheesesteaks and you know, and you're going around to restaurants. That's normally not the formula for low cholesterol. But that's what it is. Sometimes you know, it's like folks. I mean, I see guys eat crazy healthy, can't get around heart. Can't get around cholesterol.
0: Here's what I know, and I've never talked to you about this, but I know we're on the same page. We do some TV, and when you see yourself on TV for the first time, it's shocking.
1: Listen, when these cameras here, I mean, I'm probably 6-8 pounds lighter than when these cameras started, because when they were doing those videos, it's a terrible angle.
0: Oh,
1: it's all like
0: I get some lighting.
1: Well, now we got the lighting here today. We'll see how that looks, right?
0: I will tell you the first couple of times I saw myself on TV, I was like, "Who's that guy?"
1: First time I lost about 20 pounds was an Atlanta Eats episode, and I was like, "Did I?" I was covering a burger place or a barbecue place. I think I was covering like Doss Barbecue. And I said, did I eat the entire pig before the show? Was I in a contest? Because when I tell you my big fat head was taking up the entire screen, and I was like, something's got to be done. So I think I ate Doss Barbecue. You know how they run out of Franklin's Barbecue in Austin?
0: Oh, yeah, you bring it
1: they
0: line.
1: Run
0: there people in line right now.
1: Yeah, they're in line. I think they ran out of food that day. I must have eaten it because I got on camera and I said, that is just.
0: Speaking of running out of food, and you understand this on a smaller level, Dave Portnoy, there's two pizza places.
1: Oh, my God. Dave Portnoy from Barstool Sports when I tell you it's a trailer.
0: I saw it.
1: Blue Top,
0: I was like, what is that?
1: He went to like a trailer.
0: Tell me the story
1: and
0: on
1: gave
0: this.
1: Him, it's just a place called Blue Top.
0: Have you been?
1: I've been to the restaurant. We covered it on Atlanta Eats, but the pizza thing is just a trailer off to the side, essentially, like a cart.
0: It's an old food truck, right?
1: Yes.
0: Parked.
1: So he's cooking pizza there. Portnoy rolls into Chamblee, sits down, has the pizza, gives it an 8.2. They were sold out of everything.
0: They've been sold out every day.
1: And you heard that, huh?
0: Yeah, I saw that. It came up on algorithm. I was like, and the guy's like, look, I cannot say enough things. We're sold out again today.
1: Right.
0: Don't come to
1: that. No, I mean, that happened.
0: That's awesome.
1: I've had one restaurant I did that for.
0: You told me that.
1: Yandy's in Sandy Springs. He stopped serving slices after my review. They used to be a slice place. Now it's just straight pizzas because they can't keep up with it.
0: How do you think Portnoy, who tells him
1: to go? So I think guys in advance. I think I had a few of his guys follow me recently.
0: Yeah.
1: And I think it was right before they were coming back to Atlanta. You know, they did the family feud. Barstool did.
0: Yes.
1: That's why they were here.
0: Okay.
1: His team. And
0: they filmed that at Tyler Perry, right?
1: Tyler Perry's.

0: is. Yeah, it used to be a Trillith. And I noticed Rico Obosco, one of his guys, started DMing me and everything. I said, he must have guys that just, it's not hard to find.
1: Survey the list. Yeah.
0: And whatever part of town he is, like he did Buckhead the trip before, this Chicago place, Bertolizzi's. He did Yandy's. He did Fellini's. This last trip, he did Chambly. He also did Kevin Rathman's pizza place the other day, which was fine, 7-1. But 8-2, changed the guy's life.
1: Dude, yeah.
0: Changed the guy's life.
1: He's already enrolled in Pace Academy. His kids are.
0: Yeah, he is. He's a happy
1: that's all,
0: man.
1: That's awesome, man.
0: All right, let's do our three. Let's do our 9 at 9.
2: Time for the 9 at 9. It's 9 things you need to know.
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0: It was a hell of a night at Fenway Park.
4: Ronald Acuña Jr.
1: Did you hear that? Did you hear that?
4: Grand slam over the monster.
1: Hold on, hold on. Bo, play that one more time. Listen to this stake.
4: Ronald Acuña Jr. with a grand slam over the monster.
5: Is there a billboard in the way of him hitting it out of the stadium? He hit over the monster, but he hit that sign back there and bounced back into the monster seat.
0: Oh, is that what it was? Yeah.
1: Dude, did you hear that damn thing? It sounded like he had electrocuted that.
0: A lot of folks who have been in the batting cage near Ronald Acuña say it sounds completely
1: so they were talking about that 2 nights ago. They were talking about he put on a show in pregame and people came in an hour early to watch him. So he was dialed into that for sure.
0: Yeah, he's been struggling for sure, but last night he since was a great step. He says baseball's hard. You feel good, you don't have results. You feel bad, you have results. I just keep trying to work in the cage, keep fighting. Working with my hitting coach to try to feel better. It has been a struggle for Ronald Acuña. That was a 2-2 game in the sixth, made it 6-2, and the Braves do what they do all year long. They win the series, the rubber match.
1: Again.
0: That's what they do.
1: Yep, 10-2. Chris Sale now 8-3. He goes 5 innings, 6 hits, 2 earned runs, 8 Ks. You know it was a big moment for him anytime. You know how many times people were sitting in Fenway last night watching him going, hey, we gave them $17 million to take him.
0: And they got Vaughn Grissom now not even on the team.
1: Yes.
0: I don't know if you heard Bo play the grand slam Grissom hit the other night.
1: Yes.
0: For the Angels.
1: For the Angels.
0: Red Sox already got rid of the guy they traded for Chris Sale. Disastrous year. Boston, worst team in baseball just about. But who cares about them? We're going to Cincinnati.
1: Cincinnati tonight. And he'll say this. I don't know what the betting odds are. The Braves face Chris Paddock tonight, who is 0-6 with a 6.86 ERA. We better not make him
0: look
1: like a Cy Young.
0: I assume it's a young pitcher. They're just going to let
1: him
0: get his
1: lumps. He's 0-6.
0: No, I'm thinking that's
1: like he's taking lumps.
0: That's at the Glavin Smoltz days when they were just like, we're going to keep sending you out there.
1: Yes.
0: Smoltz always talks about that. Nowadays, you just don't let kids figure it out. You're sending them down, bringing them up, sending them down. Just 118-91, Spurs, an absolute drubbing of the Oklahoma City Thunder.
1: No answer for Wimby last night. Stake, when he, and I saw SGA talk about it postgame, he said when he is comfortable, he is really, really good. So what does that tell you? They're going to be in his you-know-what this week. They should have been last night.
0: 28 points. 10 rebounds, 3 blocks, 2 assists, 10 for 21, only 28 minutes. Saturday night in Oklahoma City, game number 7.
1: Yep.
0: He's already won there once this year, once this series, I should say, the 41-point game he had in game 1. Either team will be favored over the Knicks. You know how I feel about that. I think Knicks are team of destiny, or team playing better than anybody.
1: They're playing for second. I don't give a damn.
0: I know you're
1: Come at me.
0: We may have to make a friendly wager.
1: Yes.
0: We may have to make a friendly wager.
1: My guy Marshall Flanagan on Twitter says, damn, your boy Stake done thrown you in a coal mine.
0: I know, dude. You know what it is? I'm watching Chernobyl on HBO because someone told me to watch that. So all these guys, you know, sifting through the rubble at this plant. And I'm thinking, I don't know why that was
1: in
0: my
1: head. They say, and I told Sandra that the other day. When you get our age, you do two things. You either become a World War II expert or you start smoking meat.
0: That's a good one. You know, Tom Hanks has that 20-episode series on the History Channel. I just read a review of it.
1: I watched Band of Brothers Monday when it was raining.
0: So
1: I locked in. 100-calorie day.
0: Tom Hanks just put out a documentary, 20 episodes of World War II, and I just read the review in the Wall Street Journal that said, I don't care what you've ever watched, including Band of Brothers and all the other documentaries. He said, you'll learn stuff here. This is the most comprehensive, entertaining 20 series. Tom Hanks is obsessed with World War II. Hey, Georgia and Georgia Tech baseball, both in action.
1: Woo-wee.
0: Today, noon, Tech,
1: Georgia
0: right?
1: Tech noon sold out today. They will play at noon. Liberty plays Boston College at noon. And Athens and Georgia will play Long Island at 5. They moved every game up 2 hours. Listen, let's just enjoy today and hope the best tomorrow, because I'm going to shock you right now. It's going to rain on a Saturday in freaking Georgia. Stop.
0: All over the South, probably.
1: Stop too. For a little bit.
0: Hey, when we come back, why watching the Spurs is painful for Hawks fans. 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
16: Finally, in Cartersville, things are starting to loosen up. Earlier had an accident. Couple hours north on I-75, north of Canton Highway. Lanes are now getting through, so backup is unwinding very, very rapidly. Reports of a problem now in Northwest Perimeter, eastbound 285, new Northside Drive. Had a stalled out vehicle. I'm going to say that's off to the shoulder. And lanes are now getting through in Conyers on eastbound I-20 at Highway 138. I'm Lori Houston with Odyssey Atlanta Traffic.
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0: everybody who we have coming up and why at 10 a.m.
1: We have the guy. You asked me yesterday. Sometimes you say, Rusty, handle your business. So yesterday I went and got the guy. I went and got Ross Dillinger, who is the lead reporter for college football on Yahoo. He also does some work for us for OWN3. He was down in Destin. He might break everything that is around this. He's going to talk about where we are in college football, what was the juice out of this weekend. This was the first time I think I've seen the spring meetings that nothing, no rules, nothing was voted on. We sat in a room. They sat in a room. Everybody threw some ideas. Lane busted some balls, sent some tweets, and then everybody went home. And now there's a bipartisan bill at some point going to be introduced. What does that mean?
0: Yeah,
1: what's the chances?
0: A bipartisan
1: bill that
0: really, you know, is not likely to pass. But a bipartisan bill, if you asked Washington to get involved, they are involved. Ted Cruz is involved. A number of other folks involved. A lot of these rules are about how often a kid can leave. It's about contracting.
1: One-time transfer, all that stuff.
0: It's about real contracts. It's about trying to get a lid on what is out of control. And remember, Kirby Smart, we'll play that cut later for you. Kirby Smart's the one that said, if we don't figure this out, we're not going to be able to protect any of these other sports. It's the other sports, the Olympic sports, the non-revenue sports. Washington's trying to take a run at it. If you have not heard some of the rules they're proposing, a lot of absolutely great ideas, but the SEC and the Big Ten are on the wrong end of some of it. Ross Dillinger, a fascinating look. I said, Rusty, just try to explain what has a possibility to help us in the next few years, which is the absolute Wild West. And as the president of Georgia said, it's worse this year than it was last year. It's getting worse. The $20 million cap is a joke. Having
1: that's just on paper.
0: Right. That's not happening.
1: That's like a speed limit. You need to drive 55. Right. Everybody's going 80.
0: Right.
1: That's what's happening.
0: And the notion that every NIL deal will be looked at by Deloitte. Right. And that it's going to roll through there they're going to have to.
1: No.
0: None of that. That is the biggest facade. Mm. None of it's happening.
1: CSC, College Sports Commission.
0: Good ideas. None of it's happening. Yep. We'll talk to him about that coming up as well. I just posted on Twitter how painful it is to watch Stephon Castle, who is an absolute beast for San Antonio in year number two,
1: mm-hmm.
0: who went what number in the NBA draft? Did he go
1: third or fourth?
0: Yeah, check that out.
1: I went back and looked at his high school ranking. He's a class of 2023 out of Newton High School, Covington, Georgia. He was a five-star. He was the number two rated player in the state of Georgia. He was the number one shooting guard behind Isaiah Carter, who was a first-round draft pick who went 29th. Okay, and then you look at Justin Edwards. He was a Ron Holland out of Texas. He was a first-rounder. When I go down this list, I would say the top 15 players in America in a class of 2023, according to Rivals.com, Stephon Castle is clearly the best player in high school basketball that year.
0: Well, he went fourth overall.
1: Yeah.
0: He goes after Reese Shea
1: out of UConn.
0: Alexander
1: out of UConn.
0: Sarr. Yeah, out of UConn. Goes Sarr goes two. I think it's Reed Shepard goes three, and then Stephon Castle. Listen, that dude is so by far the best player that draft.
1: Oh yeah.
0: If the Atlanta Hawks had Stephon Castle, we'd be an NBA contender for a title right now. I mean, that's how good this guy is. That's how good he is going to be. And
1: he's 6'6", man. You see him stand beside Wemby. He looks 6'3".
0: How about his athleticism, though?
1: And deep place defense.
0: The fact is, the Spurs are set. Wembanyama will be, you know, now talked about in the next, if he stays healthy, as one of the greatest athletes in the history of sports. Nobody has ever seen anything like this. Here is Wemby last night basically talking about locking it in.
2: I think we were consistent and we did what we needed to do. Trusted the game, trusted the basketball gods.
0: Here's Stephon Castle last night. He has no doubt that the toughest team in this series is not the team from Oklahoma City.
3: As a group, we all want this. It's right there in front of us. And, we feel like collectively that we're better than this team. And, we didn't want to let our fans down on our home court either, so... coming out here with a chance to go back to OKC and play Game 7, I feel like that's all the motivation you need.
0: That draft in the top 10, Ron Holland,
1: yep,
0: Sarr and Reese.

0: Boucher, Tijani Saloon, Donovan Klingon, Rob Dillingham, Zach Eady, and Cody Williams. That is not exactly murderer's row. Wait till you see this draft coming up.
1: Yeah, yeah.
0: That looks like the back end of this new draft coming up.
1: It's still, though, to me, sandwiched between Wimby and Flag. Yeah, we get the number one
0: that's
1: pick.
0: That's the most frustrating thing
1: for
0: you.
1: That's the one. Two franchise guys.
0: So I asked the question on social, which is essentially the guy you – not – listen, anybody can look at, you know, the what's our guy's name on the Cowboys ends up on Green Bay that we had
1: Michael Parsons.
0: At. Yeah. Anybody can look and say we could have Michael Parsons.
1: But 10 other teams passed on him.
0: Right.
1: Yeah.
0: I'm talking about you're going into a draft and it was we could have that guy or that guy. That guy or that guy. We knew he'd fall there. It was a decision. You had a feeling before the draft. Please don't draft this guy. Draft the other one.
1: It's Peyton Manning or Rusty Mansell.
0: Yeah.
1: And you pick Mansell.
0: Or Ryan Leaf in the actual case of what happened. Yeah. So I'm asking you, listen, there's a bunch of these where it works out. I'm talking about the one, a draft pick you knew you wanted, your team chose someone else, and it turned out to be a fail. I had no feeling on this draft. It's not like I said take Reed Shepard or Castle. I didn't say that because I didn't know. Nope. I'd never seen Reese Shea play. They went overseas. They watched him play in a
1: everybody. Well, it got our attention when we unexpectedly got the first round draft pick. Then we started talking about who's available,
0: right.
1: And it was between Reese Shea and Sars. That was it.
0: There was
1: no talking about anybody else.
0: You're 100%.
1: Who are we going
0: to
1: take those? One of those two.
0: So give me an example of it was him or him, and you had a thought beforehand, right? He says, Mark Rancini steak. I remember the details. Zach was an overwhelming choice of the pundits and fans, the team, too. Hindsight is 20/70. I couldn't agree with you more. Rusty just said it. I mean, Rusty just said it. That's you're right.
1: We spent 3 months trying to figure out who those two were.
0: I didn't tell you that I said we should take Stephen Castle. I didn't say that. But I know
1: Stephon,
0: sorry. I will say that we all know how it's worked out. Zachary Risse is fighting for his NBA.
1: We were thinking, okay, if there's not an overall, are we going to trade out of this thing and try to get something? But it's just no.
0: There's a lot of pain watching Stephon Castle do his thing, though. Is impressive, man. And what San Antonio is set up for is a whole other level, man. And they're you said it best in our pre-show meeting. Which is what I tried to explain yesterday about the difference between Tua and Michael Penix, that the greatest advantage that you have in professional sports, period, is if you have a quarterback on a rookie deal that's really good. When you have a quarterback on a rookie deal that's really good, you extra 50 to 70 million.
1: You got a great window.
0: Yeah, which is why the next few years.
1: That's why Washington spent. That's why Chicago Bears have spent. That's why Denver has spent.
0: And New England, those four teams.
1: Then you get on the back end where the Rams are, okay? And they're so far in this deal, their window is shutting. So they went out and got Trent McDuffie and gave him $31 million. He's the number one paid corner in football. They're like, we need a defensive guy. We got Stafford. We're giving us $55 million. We're on the opposite end.
0: Yeah, the only difference in the NBA, now San Antonio is on a rookie deal with Wembanyama, but there's no cap.
1: Yeah.
0: So it really matters how much ownership. Remember that Golden State went into the double
1: penalty,
0: right? Which is
1: luxury tax.
0: Double luxury tax penalty, which not a lot of owners are ever going to do unless it's like it's us or somebody else to win a title.
1: Guaranteed.
0: If you're not right there, Boston did it for a year. They did not get the title. Remember, it was 2 years ago.
1: Mm-hmm.
0: They had Porzingis. They had Holiday. They had Horford. They had, who's the other guy that they end up dumping? Whatever it was, the core of their championship unit, and they just said, we're out. And they got rid of them all in this past off season because it's like, we'll go one time in the double luxury tax.
1: Shoot our shot.
0: Yeah, but that's not going to happen on a regular basis. So, I don't know. Was there examples? I remember being in town when Matt Ryan was going to be drafted or the kid from LSU. Glenn Dorsey or whatever it was?
1: Glenn Dorsey.
0: Yeah. You know. in that one, anybody who called into the show, and by the way, half our callers are saying, you're not taking the guy with 16 interceptions playing out of Boston College. We want a pass rusher or an upfront guy from LSU playing out of the SEC. In that case, Thomas Dimitroff couldn't have been more right. Whatever the word right is, it was the rightest decision in the history of Atlanta sports. He chose Matt Ryan.

0: over Glenn Dorsey. I took the phone calls the next day. I listened to fans bitching and moaning, wondering who the hell this guy was that we think we're going to get some. You know, they don't play football in Boston, and this guy had 16 or whatever. I think he was up there leading the country in interceptions. Anyways, that's part of what we'll do. When we come back, we'll do some Kirby, but I do want to take care of some business. Twin Peaks and Kennesaw, special broadcast of Andy and Randy. Do you know that? Do you know that a special broadcast?
1: I know Randy got his Twitter hacked.
0: Oh,
1: I had to text him.
0: He did too?
1: Oh, yeah, dude. Oh, yeah.
0: What's the results of that, Bo?
1: Randy just caved on it.
2: So, yeah, he kind of did. He did create another account, but he hadn't even really been very vocal about it. Randy's in the Philippines right now.
1: I text Randy yesterday. I said, damn, dog, you got hacked. He goes, hey, man, I'm at the airport with a cold one in my hand. I'm good. I said, well, go have fun, big dog.
0: Today, Twin Peaks, 11 to 2. Big weekend of all kinds of stuff. Andy and Randy without Randy. 11 to 2 today at Twin Peaks. Who's working? I assume Abe?
2: It's the Abe and Andy show.
0: The Abe and Andy show today on Sports Radio 92.9. Kirby Smart will tell you, I don't care how many teams are in the playoffs. I'm not stressed out about it. Lots more from the SEC Coaches Day. Rusty Manziel hasn't spoken on any of this stuff. Not the Lane stuff, not the Kirby stuff, at least not on this show. We'll do that.
1: We or the back. Roller coaster that got stuck.
0: Let's
1: talk about that, too.
0: Dude, that is the greatest nightmare I have in my life.
1: Sports everybody got off good.
0: Bo, get ready for that conversation. 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
5: Very decent rush hour right now in Buckhead. Northbound I-75 Moores Mill Road. Someone stalled out, blocking one lane. Very, very minimal delays there. And a crash north and southbound Jonesboro Road. As you approach I-285, it's backing up both sides. I'm Laura Houston with Odyssey Atlanta Traffic.
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3: Cuts. Oh, hi. Cuts 50 and 51.
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3: That's what we do on the radio.
4: Cut it.
3: Cuts 50 and 51 coming up. Kirby Smart. My name is Steak. That is Rusty. Thank you so much for being with us. The shot heard around Beantown. Ronald Acuna in a 2-2 game last night.
4: Dude.
3: Jacks won.
4: That's unbelievable. Play it.
3: You want to hear it again? You're just.
4: I want to hear it, dude.
3: This is like listen the sweet to this. Sounds. This is like when you find. It's like that Puerto Rico song on Instagram right now.
4: So hold on. Don't play it yet. This is, Bo, this is that green Easton bat that everybody had in the 90s that is illegal as hell. Every baseball team in America had it in high school. And when the ball came off that green Easton bat, it sounded different.
5: I had the black and yellow one.
4: Oh, that's way illegal. Like, you get arrested for that now, that black and yellow one.
3: What a fun night.
4: Listen to this thing, though,
3: all right,
4: man.
3: Here we go.
6: Ronald Acuna Jr. with a grand slam over the monster.
4: I don't know that I've heard a Braves home run other than Soler sound like that. Then today's technology is different, but that sounded like he broke the bat.
3: Remember James Ramsey was in here and said the Georgia Tech offensive numbers for this team is the greatest in history since they switched the bats. They had to switch to a less offensive bat and try to take away some of that.
4: Boy, those diehard Georgia fans, I think it was 2008 or 7, and we lost the national championship. We had to play contractually with those Nike bats.
3: Yeah.
4: And they lost the national championship game.
3: And they talk about that?
4: Dude, that's a sore subject to bring up.
3: Wow. Hey, Albies last night, have you seen Ozzie's numbers, dude?
4: I've seen him defensively. It is crazy what he still does.
3: I mean, 9 homers, 29 RBIs, has another big night. Michael Harris the night before, he's got 13 homers and 33. How about last year? I spent probably 6 weeks on this radio show talking about what are we going to do with Albies and Michael Harris. We oversold those guys.
4: We were in here one day when you were off. Zeno was like ready to move him. He goes, Michael, he goes, we're done with Michael Harris. I'm telling you. Me and Bo about lost that day. He was like, I'm telling you right now, the first thing I would do this morning is get rid of this guy because I've seen enough. I've seen enough. There's this large sample size of him. I'm telling you. And then like 3 days later, he's been on a roll since.
3: His OPS is .861. He's got 33 RBIs and 13 homers. He's hitting over .300. Ozzie's hitting .276. He's been unbelievable defensively.
4: God, they're good. They're fun to watch.
3: I mean, they
4: man.
3: Are just, and Ronald Acuna hadn't done nothing.
4: He have
3: got
4: you seen
3: three
4: the
3: homers? Ronald has 3 homers this year, and he's hitting .238.
4: Have you seen the alternate jersey night for Michael Harris, Georgia Bulldog jersey?
3: No. Have you seen it,
4: dude? So I already have people. I already have Georgia fans asking me. So it's the August like 10th or 11th date. It's going to be a Georgia Bulldog Michael Harris Atlanta Braves jersey. Number 23. That thing is going to be popping.
3: I'm looking at it. I'm pulling
4: Michael
3: it
4: Harris, right a huge, huge Georgia fan. Huge Georgia fan.
3: Did not know that. By the way, the nights they've had down at Truist.
4: They got some great stuff coming
3: this,
4: up.
3: This
4: hockey jersey.
3: The hockey jersey. There's the basketball tank.
4: Drake, yeah.
3: Yeah, I mean, it's phenomenal.
5: Yeah, Drake's name and jersey number on the back of the hockey jersey because he played hockey growing up.
4: That is so badass.
5: Then you got the Harris 23.
4: Did you get the shoes? The Nike shoes?
5: Not yet. I'm on a
4: Are
5: list.
4: Are they coming down?
5: We're going to email you whenever we get restocked.
3: Did you hear my rant 3 days?
4: Maybe ago? Christmas.
3: Did you hear my rant 3 days ago about the Nashville? Not Nashville. The Las Vegas Golden Knights. Did you hear my rant?
4: Mm-mm.
3: I have never been more agitated about anything in my 30 years in Atlanta than losing the Atlanta Thrashers and what that deal was in terms of we went a decade, didn't win a playoff game.
4: Mm-hmm.
3: Carolina, Tampa Bay, Nashville, Las Vegas, it's a friggin'

0: joke compared to what Atlanta would have been. All these Northeasterners, all the Southerners that would have fallen in love with it. We had the worst product, the worst owners. The way they did the draft then, Rusty, you pulled like, you could take players off every team, but they were like the 16th player.
1: Oh, yeah, you get 16 and 17.
0: Right.
1: Yeah.
0: Then they changed the rules. Las Vegas has been around for 9 years, less than the Thrashers. They've already won a Stanley Cup. This is their third finals.
1: They just swept
0: in 9 years.
1: Swept
0: yes.
1: Yeah, saw that.
0: Third finals. I promise you this. I don't know a lot about a lot, but there's nobody that can tell you with more conviction. We would have been the best hockey town, whether we had built it in Fulton, whether we built it in Alpharetta, downtown, fine. If we had been given the same opportunity of like Rusty going, I'm going to go to a game. We win a lot. We're in the playoffs. This is exciting. I'm learning hockey.
1: It's fun.
0: Folks are
1: person.
0: Teaching me.
1: It's fun,
0: you know,
1: person.
0: We would have been the greatest. You can't have an organization that goes 10 years and never wins a playoff game and then have those owners. I mean, I'm sick watching Las Vegas. I was like, that, and to change the rules so now an expansion franchise immediately is in the playoffs.
1: Immediately.
0: Anyway. I'll tell you what.
1: Did I see that right? There's no team from Canada that has won the Stanley Cup since like the mid-90s?
0: Yes.
1: Oh, my God.
0: I know. It's wild. And the Canadians are getting smoked by Carolina. So did they play last night? Maybe they play tomorrow? I don't know. I'm not following. I had two teams I rooted for over the years, Atlanta and Boston. And, you know, one's no factor.
1: You haven't been watching Atlanta in a while.
0: No.
1: The Athens Rock Lobsters have a really good hockey team.
0: I know. It's fun, right?
1: Dude, they say it's great.
0: Yeah. I'm just going to tell you that the video of this roller coaster in Galveston.
1: Ooh.
0: Okay. So these are a bunch of kids who are getting rewarded. They're STEM kids, which means high academic. It was probably an end of the year reward for them. And this is on the ascent. It's a 100-foot ascent to get over the top. You know how you get over that first top? You go super.
1: You hear the chain? Hear the chain? Yeah. The chain's clicking.
0: So you're probably 10 feet from the top. That moment where they don't,
1: but hold on. Let me give the picture.
0: Yeah.
1: You're on the scream machine, but the ascend is straight up.
0: Straight up.
1: It's not that angle. It's straight up.
0: So you are like
1: staring. You're looking
2: it's Daredevil. So those of you that go to Six Flags over Georgia,
1: yeah.
2: Daredevil is this exact ride.
1: Okay.
0: Explain what the setup is.
1: I'm glad I don't know what that is, but
2: yeah,
1: I've seen the videos.
2: I love it. It's fantastic.
0: Because why?
2: So you go, you're basically on your back. The
1: yep.
2: car turns. You're yep. on your back. You go straight up. Then you get to the top, and it drops you straight down. So if you're sitting in the front, you're going straight down. After that, it's a pretty cool coaster, but the best part is the drop.
1: Yeah,
0: right.
2: At the very beginning
0: of
2: the ride.
0: So think about you're right at the point you're going to hit the top and drop. So your back is completely at your
2: You're looking
0: highest
2: at
0: point.
2: The sky.
0: You're looking
2: it's
0: at the
2: terrifying.
0: Sky. That is, it's terrifying for Bo when it's 4 seconds.
1: Yes.
0: That's where the ride stopped.
1: 3.5 hours.
0: The ride.
1: Some of them on there.
0: Stopped. They were just staring up at the sky. So it's not like you could be. I assume that's worse than even looking down because you feel like you're about to fall. Like you can't. I mean, what would you consider worse if you were, if it had stopped right as you were dropping?
1: I think I would rather be looking.
0: Looking down?
1: Down.
2: I don't know.
0: Dude.
2: So there's a ride at Superman, if you've ever ridden Superman.
1: Yeah.
2: Superman, you basically laying down.
1: Yeah.
2: The ascent on that one,
0: yeah.
2: you're looking straight down, and you just keep going up and up and up, and you're looking down at
0: right.
2: the ground.
0: As it's
2: I don't
0: happening.
2: Like that one either.
0: So these kids
1: You know,
0: are
1: I judge
0: stopped.
1: Those things. I look at my copay for insurance, and it's more. I don't ride stuff like that anymore.
0: So they're stopped right at the top. Their back is completely against the seat, and they're staring right up at the sky.
1: So
0: and
1: the top
0: stopped.
1: Row, I just read, those are the people that were stuck for 3.5 hours.
0: Yeah, because it took 20 minutes per person.
1: Per person.
0: The firefighters came. They took 3.5 hours.
1: And God bless those first responders.
0: 20 minutes a rider to get them off. I'm going to ask you, if you're listening, 404-726-0929. 404-726-0929.
1: Gives me anxiety just looking
0: at it. I couldn't agree with you more. Have you ever been through anything quite like that? Now, my parents years ago.
1: I got stuck in an elevator in spring break one time.
0: For how long?
1: Probably a bunch of idiots jumping in an elevator.
0: They shook the thing and whatever.
1: So probably about 30 or 40 minutes.
0: Okay.
1: I'm talking.
0: Claustrophobic? How many of you?
1: Probably 12, 15 people.
0: Oh, my God.
1: Oh, yeah.
0: Okay. My parents were in Mexico City 30, 40 years ago for a major earthquake. They're staying at their friend's home, who is in an apartment building all the way at the top, right? So

0: earthquake hits, and they're looking at the building across, just swaying back and forth, and then they're on the top of their building at an apartment, and they're feeling the building go back and forth, and they just assume it's coming down. Oof. Like, they're standing on the balcony when it hits, and they're just like,
1: this is it.
0: Yeah, there's no way down. Like, you're looking across, the same type of building is going left to right. And there's like, that was the most terrifying. As soon as that, how long is an earthquake? Maybe 12 seconds, you feel that, or something like that? 20 seconds? They got their ass downstairs. They got themselves a cab,
1: and they got their ass back.
0: They just assumed they were never going to see me again. I mean, just assume, like, who's going to raise that?
1: You had no idea. How old were you?
0: 8, 10. Something like that. They're like, who's going to raise that kid? That kid's a maniac. Somebody's got to raise him. My poor grandparents would have been on the hook right there.
1: Ooh.
0: Anyway, 404-726-0929. Just describing that roller coaster scene. We're going to take a call in a second. I do want to play a Kirby cut for you and get your reaction to it. Can we run Bobo? Let's run Kirby because I don't know your strong opinion on the playoffs. But Kirby the other day, I haven't heard you say, why doesn't he care more about how many teams?
2: I do agree with Commissioner Sankey that we're not a tournament sport. That's really not what we are. Okay, you can say, well, what about, you know, the old 1AA? What about high school playoffs? Theirs are different now. They don't play as many games as we do in a regular season. You know, so it's really what you're driving force, because it could be monetary at the moment we're in right now, because I am not for cutting sports. I am not for hurting other college athletic programs and seeing them dwindle. I think way too many student athletes get opportunities in college because of the, let's call them Olympic sports or non-revenue sports, and if we have to be the catalyst for that because of the finances, then let's do it.
1: And listen, that's not coach speak. The guy was at Athens last weekend or two weekends ago, sitting in the stands for the tennis tournament while he had recruits on campus.
0: Yeah, like, the NCAAs were in Athens for tennis.
1: Yeah, he'll be at baseball at some point today. Like, this guy is a love sport. All in.
0: And his kid's tennis player.
1: Tennis
0: one
1: player.
0: Of them.
1: Daughter runs track.
0: Right.
1: Son plays baseball, football. I mean, he's in. His wife was the state. By the way, she was Miss Georgia in basketball in high school. So there's some sports in the family. It's not just about tall sweeps. Right. Okay. So he's talking about that as well, but he's right. And what he wanted to say there, I know what he was wanting to say. The physicality of the SEC, high school.
0: We don't need a 2014 playoff.
1: We don't need a 2014 playoff.
0: Right.
1: I say this.
0: The SEC title game would be gone. I mean,
1: somebody asked me this, and we'll ask Ross too, because he is so plugged in. I say we do 16 teams. I say we start a week earlier. I say we don't have, but we don't have conference championships.
0: Yeah, that's over.
1: As soon as the season's over, you start the playoff.
0: Yeah.
1: You know when you're done? The week when the NFL wild card starts on Saturday, you have Saturday and Sunday, and you give us back Monday night, and you play a national championship game in Worth. It's a wrap.
0: Yep.
1: It's a wrap. You start a week before.
0: Right. And you
1: high school
0: kids,
1: we have high school kids playing August 12th this year. We have games August the 12th. These kids are conditioning all summer. These athletes are conditioning all summer. We can start a week early in college football.
0: Let's get Brad in Peachtree City. Hey, Brad, you're on Sports Radio 92.9 The Game. What's happening, Brad?
3: Yes, sir. So it wasn't roller coaster related, but it was something very similar, I would think. So I don't know how to actually say what I was on. It was those, like, it's not a balloon, but it's like a parachute, but it's got holes in it. It's got
1: parasail.
3: Seat, you know,
1: parasail.
3: Parasail.
1: Oh, God.
3: It. So me and my wife, 18 years ago on our honeymoon, we booked this through the hotel that we're staying at. It's a nice hotel in Dominican Republic, Punta Cana. And, so we go out that morning to get on, and I didn't think anything of it because I'd never been on one. So we sit down, and he puts this little bar over us, like, you know, almost like you're in the roller coaster, that little bar.
1: Yeah, of course.
3: But
1: there's
3: no seatbelt, no nothing.
1: Oh, yeah.
3: So I've never been on one, so I didn't know. You know, now I've seen them afterwards, and they all got seatbelts. So we take off, we head up, and there's a bunch of turbulence, and you know, where we would drop like 5 feet before it would catch back air again.
1: Oh, my God.
3: Oh, my gosh. We almost fell out like two times. We're waving, hey, man, stop the ride. You know, I mean.
1: And they're just laughing.
0: No, so but like you, there was a point that you literally could have slipped and fell right out of that thing, right?
3: I was talking to my wife. I was like, listen, we're going to go over right now just in case we were to survive. What do you do if you fall? I mean, we were going over that.

0: How high do you think you were?
1: Oh my God, probably 200 or 300 feet.
2: Oh, dude, you know,
1: I mean, we would have been dead.
2: Surviving
1: dead.
2: Let me tell you something.
1: I was just trying to, like, you know, trying to make her feel.
0: That's what a man thinks. That's what a man thinks.
1: Freak out.
0: He's sitting there thinking, can a can opener, can a cannonball survive from right here?
2: This is like tuck and roll.
0: Tuck and roll, babe.
2: Tuck and roll. 300 feet. Thanks for the call.
3: Got a toothpick that, right? Yes. That's the only way you can
0: go. Got a toothpick that, yeah. What was old Rodney Dangerfield dive and going back to school? That was the one. The triple Lindy.
2: Yeah.
0: We had to do the triple.
2: Survive the
0: dude,
2: triple.
0: That is a nightmare.
2: I
0: like
2: how he
0: talking
2: turns
0: about.
2: To his wife at 300 feet up. How shall we land?
0: How shall we land? Let me tell you something.
2: Heaven,
0: when they got back to the dock, they went straight to the bar.
2: Oh, yeah.
0: Guaranteed.
2: Right to the room,
0: the
2: whatever it was. Hey, we come back. Ross Dellinger from Yahoo. A fascinating look at the bipartisan bill that they're trying to get passed. If you don't know about how college football could change, you'll hear in a second. Sports Radio 929.
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0: and southbound Jonesboro Road. 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I'm Laura Houston with Odyssey Atlanta Traffic.
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3: The Falcons are headed to Indianapolis for joint practices with the Colts later this summer. The practices will take place during the week leading up to their second preseason game on August 22nd. The Braves closed out with a 10-2 win in Boston last night. Ronald Acuna Jr. blasted the fourth Grand Slam of his career. Atlanta opens a series in Cincinnati tonight with Grant Holmes on the mound. I'm Allie Mack.
1: It's more of the Steakhouse.
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6: 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Steaks for Rusty Manziel. Great conversation previously, and we'll keep taking your calls. And you had a guy... A tweet coming to you about a dude, or is that a buddy?
7: Yeah, it said he fell out with Goliath. His dad grabbed him and held on. What to go back to that? I don't want to waste too much time because we got a guy joining us right now.
6: Caught him falling.
7: His dad called him. He said the bar didn't close down enough. Listen, I'm already having enough anxiety about roller coasters this morning.
6: I'm having anxiety about college football and have ever since this thing has gone completely out of control. It is the wild, wild west. Can anybody do anything about it? He's one of the best college football insiders there is in the country. From Yahoo, their lead writer, also on Three Sports once a week, Ross Dillinger joins us back from the SEC meetings. Or still there, I don't know, but he joins us on Sports Radio 92.9 The Game. How you doing, Ross?
8: Good, guys. How are y'all?
7: Good morning, Ross. How you doing, buddy?
8: I'm okay. Still at the beach, but leaving soon.
7: Oh, man, I know that's a great event. Ross, listen, everybody asks me every day, hey, what the heck's going on? Where are we at? For the listener that's tuning in right now in the city of Atlanta, can you give me like two bullet points from this week? Just like, this is what you better know what's going on, and this is what's priority right now in the world of college football.
8: Well, neither of the bullet points would be about the college football playoff expansion, which everybody wants to talk about, and I know it's a fun topic, and it gets a lot of clicks and views and interest, but as one of the presidents, the university presidents here told me leaving their meeting yesterday, we didn't talk much about it. It's down the list of priorities, which of course it is, because there's a lot more real stuff going on. If I'd give it a short bullet point, a couple bullet points. Number one is, I mean, they're trying to figure out what the next framework of college sports governance and rules looks like. What's the next step? Because the House case and the current rules of the College Sports Commission, the enforcement entity, aren't working. And so sort of what's plan B? And plan A is having Congress help, but I think everybody's sort of tired of waiting despite the introduction of the Senate bill. They're tired of waiting. So what are they going to do? And that is create their own rules within the conference, like establish a conference-wide one-time transfer rule, five-year eligibility, ban pro players from playing in the conference, all those different things. And that's what they've gone down. That's just the first step they took down that road this week.
6: So what is the Protect College Sports Act that Washington has come up with, 111 pages long? Why will the SEC and Big Ten never sign or never agree to something like this? What's the gist of just a layman's look at what that 111 pages looks like?
8: Yeah, that's the Senate bill that everybody's now sort of putting their hopes in, but one that the SEC and Big Ten, as you mentioned, aren't yet publicly supporting. The bill would do a lot of the things the SEC is discussing doing as far as rules on a conference level, which is, you know, one-time transfer stuff and five-year eligibility and no pro players and tampering rules and agent registry and agent limitations and then a hard cap on the revenue share and the athlete compensation. It'll do all those things, but also it does a few other things, which include kind of targeting the SEC and the Big Ten in various ways. The way it's written right now, it wouldn't let them expand.

0: wouldn't let them merge. And then it has in there a optionality for the conferences to all pool their rights and sell them as one, as opposed to individual conferences. The SEC and Big Ten do not want to do that. And then it doesn't have an anti-employment clause, so athletes could be ruled employees at some point in the future. So those are the last few things are obviously a negative. The first things I talked about the rules are positive, and the SEC and Big Ten is going to have to decide, is it a good compromise or not?
1: If you combined the media rights, which sounds absolutely ridiculous that the SEC and Big Ten ever agree to be in there with the ACC and Big 12 or whatever it is, but could you just send a percentage of that, you know, like they're getting whatever that new monster, you know, $15 billion deal is, the 24% comes off the top for both of those conferences? Is that the idea? Otherwise, how would you even propose that when you have two leagues from a revenue standpoint that just, you know, just dominate anybody else in terms of the money that could come in?
0: Well, that's what would have to happen to get the SEC and Big Ten to agree to pool rights. And Ted Cruz told me this a few days ago in an interview. They need, in order for the pooling of rights to work, which, or the math to work, as he said it, which would be, he means the value that's in there. Most believe it's worth, if you pooled everybody's rights together, that it would be worth twice or so of what the current value is. But for that to be the case, you need the SEC and Big Ten to pool their rights as well in the group. So, yes, you could. The other conferences, as Ted Cruz said, the idea is that the other conferences would negotiate with the SEC and Big Ten, work out a deal to cut where they get a big piece of bigger piece of the pie, and strike a deal there. Kind of like the college football playoff. You know, the SEC and Big Ten get each 29% cut of the college football playoff revenues. So it would be something similar to that. Would they go for that? Again, I think the SEC presidents and chancellors made that pretty clear yesterday in a statement released that they are not interested in doing that.
2: Ross, where's Notre Dame fit in this? Because obviously they got the sweetheart deal of everybody. Where do they fit in this grand scheme of things?
0: Well, their athletic director, Pete Bevacqua, has been pretty clear that he is not in favor of the pooling of rights.
2: I'm sure he's not.
0: I mean, if you're a big brand, right, there's no reason to pool your rights because you're already generating the kind of revenue that your brand gives you. And if you just pool your rights, you're just sort of losing potentially some of that value. So those big brands in the SEC, Big Ten, and Notre Dame, I think, are all against it. And if that's the case, the way the rule is written, the way the law is, or the bill is written, if the SEC, Big Ten, and Notre Dame are against pooling rights, and it doesn't trigger the pooling of rights. You have to have at least 75% of FBS schools in order to pool your rights. Now, the other 25% don't have to join, but in order just to pool your rights, 75% has to be kind of give the thumbs up. And so the Big Ten, SEC, and Notre Dame could stop the others from pooling the rights. But again, there's no reason for the others to pool the rights. I'm not sure that they'll generate any more value than they do now.
1: Ross Dillinger with us, Yahoo Sports, covering college football in the SEC. There's all these future, there's all these companies now that bet on futures, which are just not about games. They're about, you know, obviously current events and politics and whatnot. So let me just throw this out there. If you were betting a futures, so let's give us three seasons from now, not next season, not the season after. Do you believe in three seasons there will be a mechanism where you can only transfer one time and there'll be a hard cap, a real cap that's enforced on college football payroll for the college basketball and college football rosters? Or can we at least assume we may get to that? Is there a road or a path where that could at least, because to me those are two of the biggest glaring, just jacked up things about college sports.
0: Yeah, I think let's just assume the Senate bill would not pass, which, look, the Senate bill has, you know, it addresses all these things you're talking about. But it does, I will say, it has a better chance to pass than anything else that's been introduced. But keep in mind, anything else that's been introduced basically had a 0%.

0: pass. So this has a better chance with the low ball.
1: So
0: we'll see. But assuming that this bill doesn't pass, then I think you'll see changes made to the College Sports Commission that will raise the cap, probably implement some kind of penalty, potentially like a luxury tax for overspenders, and, you know, to a degree have more of a kind of a cap.
2: And a transfer
0: the real cap. That would be at the conference level. That would be like the SEC, like I said earlier, would have this self-governance model where they would institute a one-time transfer model, a one-time transfer within the league for the conference only. Other leagues would have to do the same, right? Basically, what you're doing is you're going from all these national rules that are subject to antitrust challenges, legal challenges, and you're trying to filter them back down to conferences that are smaller that can evade legal challenges, create rules at the conference level. That's right. what's happening here. So that's the only way that the transfer
2: only way back.
0: Were to happen. But everybody should, in a way, be rude. If you want stability and you want a hard, hard cap and you want national rules, the only way is Congress or collective bargaining.
2: Ross, we're in New Orleans. I give you $500 cash. Last question. You get to walk in the casino today and put $500 down on one team to win the national championship this year. Who you got? I give you a free $500. You're playing with house money.
0: Give me Oregon.
2: I like that. Yeah, I think when people dig into them a little more with Dante coming back and a little bit deeper in some places, Bear Alexander and those guys, because they're so on the West Coast. It takes the summer guys to dig in. I like that one a lot.
0: Oregon, Notre Dame, or Texas were my top three, I feel like.
2: Notre Dame, everybody talks about how good they had a lot back.
1: Before we go, I've been doing this for a long time, like Rusty, 30 years of it, and you tell me if I'm just biased, but having covered so many coaches, is Kubri Smart maybe one of the most logical, clearest, smartest people you've seen talk about these issues in terms of just their agenda, but just like a clear thinker in a way that even the Sabins and others of the world that would just be so agitated up there, it just seems different when you listen to Kirby and everybody else at SEC meetings.
0: Kirby is definitely, I would say, more understanding of the player's side. I'll give you a quick story. I visited Georgia about 3 or 4 years ago. They had just sort of opened their new football facility. It might have been 5 or 6 years ago now that I think about it. They just opened the new football facility. I walked into Kirby's office and said, man, that facility is incredible, like nicer than any NFL facility I've ever seen. Wow, you know. And he said, yeah, that's what happens. That's where the money goes when they don't let us pay the players. And it really kind of stuck with me that, you know, for years and years, college sports has funneled the money to other places because they had national rules against paying players, and Kirby summed it up pretty well. And that tells you a lot about him too, is that for a long time, he's probably thought the players should get some kind of piece of the pie. And now, of course, the pendulum has swung a bit. And now you're trying
2: they're getting
0: to
2: pie.
0: Out
2: they're getting
0: get
2: pie.
0: Some rules around it. Yeah, they're getting plenty of pie. Yes,
1: they're getting the whole bakery right now. They're getting the whole bakery and then some. Hey, thanks for the kind of perspective. It is fascinating. You got a bill out there, which I didn't know a lot of people even realize. Can it pass? Hell no. It doesn't look like it. But you can tweak it and get try to fix what ails college football. Thanks for coming on.
2: This is the guy, Ross. I'll see you in Tampa, man. Come about a month and a half.
0: All right, guys. Sounds good. See y'all.
1: All right, there you go. A little college football update. 111 pages of trying to fix college football.
2: And, like, he would have to dig through that. Like, Ross had to sit down in his room through that.
1: Yeah, and I think it was very, there's some great things in there that the SEC and Big Ten absolutely want and support. But when you start asking them to combine their media rights with other conferences. Yeah.
2: This is one of the best things, I think, for the game of college football that we've seen so far. It's got very slim chance of passing.
1: Yeah. Do you have anything else that was absolutely death-defying, terrifying? We love those stories on a Friday, especially kind of a slow sports day. That roller coaster story is the top of the list of, dude, 3.5 hours hanging backwards 100 feet in the air. This other dude almost hang gliding, hanging onto his wife. We'll talk about that. Also,
2: I tweeted a picture of a wiffle ball bat and the package used to come in. I ran into it yesterday at Ace Hardware in my hometown. That. It's basically went viral, and everybody's talking about what they would do. They would put tape on the bat.
1: Or
2: you had to get your dad's ladder to get the ball went in the gutter off top of the house.
1: Yes,
2: we need to bring a wiffle ball because it just blew up yesterday on my
3: Twitter.
2: Cut
3: the end off. You fill it with weight.
2: Yes.
3: Then you put tape around the end of it or down the whole barrel to make it look uniform.
2: We would take electrical tape and cross it, and we'd have one strip. And you're talking about throwing a curveball.
1: Oh, my God.
2: You put a little extra weight on that thing, and you could see it.
1: When
2: you could see the spin.
1: But you had the basket, so if it lands in that basket.
2: We'd always have like a bush right there.
1: Right.
2: Yeah.
1: Where it lands in the bush.
2: Yes.
1: And you got to argue about a called strike because there's no umpires.
2: When that one kid brought the rubber home plate, when you had a home plate, you're like, holy smokes, we got a home plate, dude.
1: Going next level. 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

0: New England is genuinely interested. 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Brown, but also keep him out of your opponent's hands? I'm Chris Penn.
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0: conversation and Chris Sale conversation and Ozzie Albies conversation and Michael Harris conversation and even Austin Riley, who was struggling, like or Bryce Elder. Like, we've talked about everyone. We don't talk about Ronald Acuna. He hasn't been around, and when he's around, he hasn't hit. And it's like the Braves are realizing there is life after him. And I'm telling you, he's not going to he's going anywhere, but he's frustrated. And last night it was a time, and now this morning is a time to actually hear from him. Here he is saying, Fenway Park, Green Monster, what'd that feel like?
1: Amazing, man, amazing. Always amazing when you hit a homer in this part and the other part, just help my team winning this game. Happy flight.
0: Happy flight. Here he is. Why the Braves? A crazy good road record. Why is that?
1: The consistent, you know, consistent. Orson, Riley, Albie, all the superstars there. So we put the world together and let's see what happens in the game. We win today.
2: He's getting better.
0: There's some joy. Yeah, no, he's getting better. And you know what it is? He's just going. There's only way to get better at talking more English with the media is talking more English with the media. You just can't be fearful of it. Here he is talking. He's making an effort. I want us to let him make his effort.
2: Yep.
0: Here he is talking about going to Cincinnati.
1: Yes, sir. I remember when I did my debut there. So just having fun there.
2: Just having fun there.
0: Why is wiffle ball such a nostalgic buzz?
2: So I went into a hardware store yesterday to pick up something, and I saw it. I was like, damn, I haven't seen that in a while. If you can go to my Twitter, it's from yesterday. The replies were great, and it just took me back.
0: It's the old school wiffle ball bat and ball
2: name. In the same one-piece package.
0: Well, yeah, one-piece package.
2: I love this. I got two sitting on the front porch. Folding chair is a strike zone, but you swing through my curve. I love this one. Hell yeah. Me and my cousins would play at my meemaw's when it got too dark to play. We played so much, we bought the black and orange box, which were 9 balls. Love this one. We would cork it, wet newspaper, and would play home run derbies until the balls would split.
0: There's two kinds of friends that you had growing up, and that's the beauty of this, is it doesn't matter if you're in Rome, Georgia, or Marblehead, Massachusetts, or Newark, New Jersey. There's two kinds of buddies. Those who had a good wiffle ball backyard and those who just didn't
2: fit. I had the wiffle ball backyard.
0: Yeah.
2: I had it.
0: And there's levels of it, right? There's like Rusty's got the best one, but you can figure it out at Jimmy's house.
2: Yeah.
0: And Fred's actually got a front. If you move this around a little bit, even though the left field's a little short, those bushes.
2: Yeah.
0: Center field's deep enough, right?
2: Yeah.
0: And just like the beauty of wiffle ball is there's not a tie. Like the other sports, we need like 8 folks if we're going to play football, right? We need 10 folks.
2: Yeah.
0: You don't need but 4 people, 3 people even, right?
2: We would play 2
0: in the field.
2: We would play one-on-one sometimes.
0: Right.
2: One-on-one, yeah.
0: I love the chair as the strike zone.
2: Folding chair is perfect. I love this one. Listen, this is from C.J. Henderson. Z.J. Henderson yesterday, he tweeted me on X and said this. Took it for granted growing up. A friend's family owned the lot next to their house. Jim's dad converted it into wiffle ball ballpark. Bases, a cedar fence painted green, a mound and lights. We would play on that through college.
0: That's just unbelievable.
2: Dude, can you imagine?
0: How much fun is that?
2: If you tweeted him yesterday, if you hear this, tell me where that is and what city that was.
0: The beauty of a good 3-on-3 wiffle ball game. You get your pitcher, you got on the left side of the infield, or in between, you know, outfield and infield, and you get a guy on the right side. 3-on-3, your best buddies talking at the highest level, right? Yes. One dude has all kinds. How many times someone take a pitch, it hits the top of that folding chair. Sit down. Sit down,
2: Or when you hit a ground ball to your guy on the left side and you're trying to run first and second, he pegs you with the ball, and you're out, dude. You're out.
0: He just guns
3: y'all,
0: it at
3: y'all
0: you.
3: Know where the dream wiffle ball field is now in Atlanta, right?
0: He's outside.
3: Hope and Wills at freaking Truist Park.
0: Outside
2: the Omni.
3: If you take a – no, it's kind of in the third base side of the ballpark where they moved Hope and Wills to. So if you just take a left, the main entrance right there, if you just take a left and walk down baseline outside, you'll see it. It's not the dimensions, but it's a scaled down replica of Truist Field, but it's got foul poles, the yellow lines. There's a video of Olivia hitting a tank on that field.
0: How many dudes probably in New England made a Green Monster wiffle ball field in their backyard.
2: Oh, no,
0: think
2: oh,
0: about
2: God,
0: that, right? Because
2: oh,
0: you're talking about, do you know how many that like are like, dude, we're going to Home Depot.
2: Yes.
3: Get their dad to go get a big piece of plywood.
0: Right.
3: Oh, man, that'd be awesome.
0: We're going to pay.

0: paint it green.
1: Oh, yeah.
0: And then we're going to do the old, like, Boston visitor thing, right? Yeah. We're going to do that on there. And, I mean, you want to talk about a kid coming out and inviting his buddies over? How much hardware over the years? It's like, oh, yeah, we got a mini Fenway in our backyard.
2: Let me tell you something. When you had a good summer, the base passes were worn down. There was no grass there. It was just dirt between home plate and first.
0: How often do you think in percentages that outs were made on a ground ball and actual throwing to first as opposed to pegging somebody as he's running
2: down? It's
0: the
2: coordinate. If you were playing one-on-one.
0: Well, obviously that. Yeah. You'd peg him.
2: So he'd just step on the mound.
0: I'd say it's still about 50-50. Most balls going back to the pitcher, you still want to peg your buddy. Even if the guy's standing at first, you're playing three-on-three, he's running down the line, you're still rather just gun it at him, right?
2: Can I come clean with something I've never come clean with in 52 years?
0: Yeah.
2: So we played a ton of wiffle ball in my neighborhood. Like it was, I've said it on there time. I grew up in Sandlot. I grew up in that neighborhood.
0: Yeah.
2: We played a ton. So when I would pitch and I would throw this pitch and you wouldn't hit it.
0: Yeah.
2: It was called my special pitch. So every time you swung and missed, I threw the special pitch. Had no idea what the hell I was throwing. But if you swung and missed it, I called it my special.
0: Right.
2: So everybody in the neighborhood was like, you can't hit Rusty special. I'm like, yeah, dude. I'm not showing you how I handle the ball.
0: Right.
2: You
0: didn't even know what
2: it was. If
0: you
2: just swung and missed, that was my special.
0: Right.
2: That was my number two.
0: He's like, dude, it seems like he's got that thing. So you're basically saying anytime a swing and miss, you just deferred.
2: I told him.
0: That's you deferred.
2: Yeah, that's my special. Yeah. They're like, damn, how you throwing that? Had no idea.
0: How about those guys that could literally start the pitchers, literally start so far, like, on the other side, and they had so much break on it, and that sucker would come, like...
2: I tell you what, I grew up with a kid.
0: 20 feet.
2: I grew up with a kid. I'll give you his name. His name was Shane Knott, and he had the best curveball in our neighborhood. And when I tell you, when we played high school baseball, he had the best curveball in high school baseball. This damn thing would break from 12 to 6.
0: Right.
2: Now, his fastball wasn't great. But he learned to throw it with a wiffle ball, and it translated into high school.
0: The value of a neighborhood kid with great, off speed and great curve, and just like you're getting in that box, and you're like, that thing has no chance of going over the plate, and then it bops that.
2: There wasn't East Cobb. It was backyard.
0: Oh, yeah.
2: And
0: we're not driving.
2: Hey,
0: we
2: got a two-day tournament.
0: Practice.
2: Yeah. Get your ass in the backyard, and you better be done by 12.
0: Who do you think was having more fun? All of us sitting there in their backyard with your buddies playing wiffle ball after school.
2: You don't have to say next level. You don't have to say next option.
0: But you know what I'm going to say.
2: No comparison.
0: 2.5 hour practice today. Okay, Bobby, you're 11 years old. 2.5 hour practice. You bat 8. It's the fourth travel team. You know, there's 8 travel teams.
2: Yeah.
0: You're on the fifth one.
2: Yeah.
0: And you're playing second base and you bat 8 and you got these tournaments. You think that kid's happier doing that, or is he happier if he could have been just bouncing around all summer?
2: How about when you're right in the middle of that hot game, and he's like, time out, everybody goes over the water hose, and just takes a big drag off that water hose.
0: Yeah, now we're really dating ourselves, right?
2: That's it.
0: Yeah. Hey, when we come back, we'll play some 3 strikes. I got another, you will not believe, the sport that is, and I don't even call it a sport, it is the hottest craze in kids on the ball field of anything that's happened in the school.
2: I know what it is.
0: You know what it is?
2: That's it.
0: When I
2: start with an H?
0: Yes.
2: Yes.
0: My kid is obsessed.
2: I had no
0: my
2: idea
0: kid
2: with that. I had
0: is
2: no
0: obsessed
2: idea that that big again.
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2: Hey, it's 10:41. I got a great three strikes coming up. 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As we continue on a Friday, I'm headed to Hartsfield-Jackson International Airport. Shouldn't be bad today, right?
3: Oh, should be easy, middle of the day.
2: Yep. Wife just was like, you're not staying till the end of the show. We got a 12:30 flight. I was like,
3: Sandra would be like sweating right now.
2: Oh, my God. She's such a drama queen. My God. I mean, she gets so nervous thinking about this. I said to my wife, I said, am I going to deny the people of Atlanta 8 more minutes of me? Just because, like, God, you can't
3: leave me with 8 minutes. It's too much time.
2: No, but I'm just saying, like, I give to the community every day. Some
3: just
2: people give
3: hours,
2: a big check.
3: Just 2 hours.
2: Yeah, we're talking about wiffle ball. We're talking about wiffle ball. So the big one is, and you got it, and any parent out there of a kid between, I don't know, 10 and 18?
3: 10 and 15 now, 16 maybe. Yeah.
2: Hacky sack is taking off. Do you know this, Dylan? Do you know this, Bo? The hacky sack has absolutely exploded.
4: Yeah. Oh, yeah.
2: You see, like, I'm so happy when I ask my son now, and he's like, we just were playing hacky sack for 2 hours. If whatever keeps you off your damn phone,
4: yes,
2: to hear that you and your buddies can be in a circle, what does a hacky sack cost? What is that?
4: $3.
2: Right.
4: $5.
2: Think about that, that y'all can entertain yourself for hours on somebody's front, let's patch of grass, right? They're doing it in buildings, outside buildings. How did that even happen? How that thing got hot again, right?
3: Crazy.
2: The greatest thing. So you've heard this from a buddy?
3: Yeah, I had a buddy of mine who's got, he lives over in South Carolina. He was like, man, my kids, I think he's got two sons who are like fourth grade and sixth grade, something like that. He's like, that's all they do is that.
2: I know.
3: Which is great.
2: How long
3: absolutely
2: can they keep it in the air?
3: Please, for
2: how
3: the
2: many
3: love of God, play outside
2: do?
3: And talk to each other.
2: I know.
3: And compete. Compete.
2: Right. So happy about that. All right, couple of quick things, and then we'll get to three strikes because we've got a good one. Let me just give you the three strike questions. First off, the backyard game that reminds you the most of your childhood. The backyard game.
3: Outside game.
2: Yeah, I mean, backyard, front yard is wiffle ball, but hacky sack is one. We used to do a thing called tennis baseball where we'd have a tennis racket and we'd have a tennis ball, but we'd play baseball with it, so
3: yes,
2: you could hit the living crap out of
3: it,
2: right?
3: Oh, yeah.
2: So, and you could do that tennis baseball much easier than, you know, we play pickup baseball, but that's a hard game to be playing, right? Tennis baseball is way easier.
3: Yeah, oh, yeah. Plus, it's safer. You don't bust somebody's window out.
2: You also need, like, a catcher if you're playing baseball, all that, right? You need somebody behind the plate. When you're playing tennis baseball, you know, you're swinging on the first throw.
3: Let's get out of the way, man.
2: Right? The closest you felt like you've ever been to death. The closest you felt like you've ever been to death. The roller coaster deal. I told you about my parents in Mexico City during an earthquake. Some dude said he's on his, I love that call. The guy's on his honeymoon and him and his wife were discussing the 300 feet in the air.
3: Yeah.
2: And they had no belt. They're in a hang glider. What was it?
3: Parasail.
2: Parasail.
3: Yeah. You think there's any regulations on that? They just threw them in a bar. Say, hey, you're good. Hold on.
2: That is sterile.
3: Hold on, good.
2: And then finally, the best job you ever had before 20. The best job you ever had before 20. I put Rusty in a coal mine two hours ago.
3: Yeah, I've been in West Virginia spending my summers.
2: Yeah, best job you ever had before 20. The closest you felt like you've ever been to dying.
3: I had two Fs on my report card in sixth grade.
2: And the neighborhood backyard game that makes you think of your childhood. I think we're going to get 7-8 phone lines.
3: Oh, yeah.
2: And, you know.
3: We were a big bicycle neighborhood too. Now we were like a bike gang.
2: Everybody had that
3: Schwinn, that Huffy.
2: Once you knew you had access to your buddies' houses, once you got that bike, it's like I'll see you for dinner. Get home, drop the books, grab the bike,
3: street light.
2: No, literally, you drop your books, you get on your bike, you just ask when dinner is. Usually it's 1:30 right now. I'll see you in 6 hours. Mm-hmm. You don't know where that kid is. That's
3: God
2: fine.
3: God knows.
2: Right?
3: Yeah.
2: Georgia Tech baseball.
3: Noon today, Georgia Tech kicks off at noon today. Georgia play at 5.
2: Is it safe to say?

0: say two things. It'd be shocking if they didn't get through the weekend, both of them, and it would be devastating.
1: Both are heavy favorites.
0: I mean,
1: heavy favorites.
0: These are his two good teams that Georgia and Georgia Tech have ever had.
1: Yep.
0: Have ever had.
1: Yep.
0: Right?
1: Southern North Carolina last year. They didn't make it out. So
0: I think it was Vandy was number one. Was it North Carolina? Vandy
1: North Carolina last year was really good last year.
0: Yeah, Vandy was number one in the country last year, and they did not get out of the first weekend. You lose that Friday night game, it scares the hell out of you because now there's no margin for error. I fully expect a super regional next week in Athens and next week in Atlanta.
1: That would be Georgia, Mississippi State if they...
0: Oh, is that way if Mississippi State gets through?
1: Oof.
0: Who would Tech have, do you know?
1: I don't know. I have to go look. I got some tweets at us about the line. Thank you for that. You're good. You're good at the airport. You're good.
0: Oh, are they there?
1: They just sent us the lines. 3 minutes, 8 minutes,
0: oh, yeah.
1: 4 minutes.
0: I mean, the wife really thought I was going to leave. I said, I cannot do that.
1: Damn people right there. Appreciate the tweet there. Ed Z.
0: Yeah. 404-231-1680. All right, we touched on. My God.
1: Oh, my God.
0: I probably haven't said that. How many years have you been doing this?
1: I'm like, wait a minute now.
0: Wrong station.
1: Wrong station.
0: We've been doing this for how long?
1: I don't
0: Isn't
1: know.
0: Isn't that weird?
1: There's about to be a bagel shop and in Dorval. Does it get a call?
0: And I was off the air for a year and a half, 2 years. So I probably haven't given that phone number in 5 years.
1: There's some bagel shop in Dorval. Somebody's about to call in three strikes over there.
0: Gosh darn. Who do you like in Game 7, San Antonio and Oklahoma City? You think Wemby's going to the finals?
1: Okay, see there.
0: Because they're home?
1: They're home.
0: And you like them to win the finals?
1: They're gonna beat the Knicks in six.
0: Nah, dude. Did you watch the Knicks?
1: The Knicks haven't played anybody.
0: Oh, my God.
1: I will tell you this. The morning we were up 2-1, and I'm here in this damn studio, and I go down to Starbucks downstairs at Colony Square, and the Knicks staff is sitting down there. Whatever happened at Starbucks that morning, they got it damn fixed. They hadn't lost since.
0: Yeah, I think they're winning it all. All right, we'll continue to take more calls, 404-726-0929. That's another opportunity to play three strikes with us. Just making sure we're up to date here. Braves and Reds over the weekend. That'll be a lot of fun, obviously. We talked about some great nights coming up for Braves at Truist Park as well. SEC conversation happened earlier. What's the schedule for SEC coaches, everybody else? Are we not seeing anybody until when? Until they're back?
1: SEC Media Days.
0: Which is in Hoover again this year or not?
1: Tampa.
0: Oh, Tampa.
1: I've already booked that flight.
0: Okay. You got 4 days there?
1: Three.
0: Kaylee going to be there?
1: Probably. I don't ask her. She'll be there.
0: Yeah.
1: Yep.
0: So you guys will be, that'll be the next time.
1: I got a couple trips. I got a trip to Naples for a football camp coming up. I got to go to Tampa.
0: Yeah, my best friend in the world. This is our first one of our buddies, our crew, whose kid's getting married. They start late in the Northeast, right?
1: Oh, yeah.
0: So he's having a wedding in New York, dude. His wife is so worried about us. She already told, dude, she told my buddy, you know that this is...
1: This is somebody else's night.
0: Yeah, somebody else is paying for it. They're paying for it. Right, somebody else's night. This is not about you and your friends. She told Andy.
1: Yes.
0: This is not about you and your friends.
1: Yes.
0: She's so worried about us.
1: Famous last words.
0: Yeah. All right. 404-726-0929. Let's play three strikes.
2: So what's your take?
3: I'm very upset.
2: It's time for you to sound off with three strikes.
4: Bring it the f*** on!
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0: I'd say the closest I may have felt to death, probably a beach somewhere with an undertow when maybe you're young enough that you don't know what's going on. You're buried under the water and, some kind of deal.
1: I'm dead serious. I came home with two Fs, and my dad looked at me, and he had to take a deep breath. I'd have been receiving friends the next couple of days. When he saw that report card.
0: How scared were you?
1: I was, dude.
0: How old were you?
1: Sixth grade.
0: Two Fs.
1: I had two.
0: Terrifying,
1: let me tell you something.
0: Huh?
1: When I got off the bus that day.
0: You get the belt? What do you get on that?
1: He was so mad. He didn't give me the belt.
0: He couldn't even.
1: Because he knew he could control it.
0: Right.
1: He made a business decision that day. Not out. Yes. Yeah.
0: Hey, Alexis in Ellenwood. Give me the backyard game or the childhood game reminds you of your youth.
3: I got two of them, badminton and curling.

0: okay. We used to wear those games out.
1: That's front lawn, if I've ever heard of it.
2: No doubt.
1: The closest you felt like you've ever been to death.
0: Craziness when you're young. 147 miles an hour on a motorcycle.
1: Oh my.
0: New Jersey Turnpike, hit a little bump, got a shake, thought I was down.
1: Oh, my God.
2: I lost a best friend in motorcycle wrecks. Don't play around those things.
1: Scary stuff.
2: Yep.
1: Hey, the best job you ever had before you were 20.
0: Crazy to say, but I think it was the funniest job I've ever had was McDonald's when I was 16. People I worked with were great. We got free food. It was actually cool.
2: Me too. Working at Bojangles in high school.
1: Could have been fun.
2: Bunch of high school kids. Had a great time.
1: Hey, Richard in Dallas. Richard, you're on Sports Radio 92.9. Hey, Richard, what's the backyard game makes you think of your childhood?
3: Oh, it's football all day, man. Football.
1: The closest you felt like you've ever been to death. You felt like it.
3: No, it wasn't just a feeling, man. I was in the military coming back from Iraq. We started getting shot at in the C-130. Longest airplane ride of my life.
2: Let me ask you a question. How like on a normal C-130 flight, you're all in the back. I've always wondered this. What is that flight like? Is it turbulent? Or, I mean, can you feel it? What's the flight?
3: Yeah, it's turbulent. It's loud. It's nauseating. It's a terrible... Never get on a C-130, man. Just don't do it.
2: Yeah. Much respect, man. Much respect for that.
3: Yeah, absolutely.
1: What's the best job you ever had before you were 20? And I don't think that was one of them.
3: No. I actually joined the military at 19.
1: Yeah.
3: But it was McDonald's before that. Got to go with my man
1: before me. Do you know how much, thank you, the CEO of McDonald's would love hearing stuff
2: like
1: that.
2: And you know what I'm saying? People, high school kids working there having fun.
1: Right.
2: You imagine telling Bobby, hey, Bobby, you don't go down and make some...
1: meeting a girl from the other high school.
2: You don't drop some hash browns this summer.
1: He works the snack bar for the last 2 months, grilling up burgers and whatever.
2: I'm telling you, Bojangles, I had more fun at Bojangles ever had in my life. I'm still
1: It's like
2: hooked.
1: Before drinking age. Now, you know, you have that waitressing job when you're 22 and you go out after work and everybody's hooking up.
2: Let me tell you something. Me and my boys would be like, hey, car three. Hot chick in red Nissan 240. Rusty's taking out the trash.
1: Hot chick, red
2: Hot
1: Nissan.
2: Hot chick in the Nissan, car three.
1: All right, we got time. Wendy in Lawrenceville. Hey, Wendy, what's the backyard game reminds you of your childhood?
4: Red light, green light.
1: Red light, green light.
2: Oh, that's a good one. Good one, Wendy.
1: Great one. How about Red Rover? Get some big dude trying to run through your wall there, whatever. Hey, the closest you've ever felt like you were to death.
4: In 1996, I went to see Garth Brooks in Philly. We were on the top row, and I stumbled, and my friend had to grab the back of my shirt to keep me from falling down
1: onto the floor. Oh, my God. Holy smokes, Wendy. Best job you ever had before you were 20 years old?
4: I'm going to go for the trifecta, McDonald's all day long. I was so quiet in school, and McDonald's taught me how to talk to people. It was the best.
1: I got to tell you, thank you.
2: McDonald's was a hit today.
1: Can you imagine
2: the amount of people
1: CEO could say that three different people said that was the best experience.
2: Think about people worldwide over the age of 40 that worked at McDonald's in high school.
1: Right. That would be a great little doc for them to go back and look at the CEOs of the world that went out, or leaders or athletes. Thanks, Bo. Great show.
2: Safe travel, my man.
1: I'm going to give us an
2: Safe
1: A-
2: travel.
1: Today.
2: I did. We're going to
1: give us an A-.
2: Good deal. Way to end the week.
1: Yeah, I'll give myself a B+. You're an A, so that's an A-. Hey, we're back Monday. Thanks for making the Steakhouse part of your day.
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0: come by and say hello. The doors have just opened. We'd love to see you. Abe's giving out two-arm bear hugs. If you want to come up and say what's up, Abe in for Randy today and next week as well. Good morning to you, Abe. How are you?
1: I'm doing good, man. Never going to complain about it being a Friday. You know, we were talking with Bo just off air. Looks like it'll stay a little bit drier, maybe for a little bit, and then a little threatened tonight, and then a little threatened tomorrow. But hoping for a dry, nice, calm, comfortable weekend.
0: Got a breeze, whatever it was you want to say. And every part of town is different, right? Like,
1: yeah.
0: We get these little microclimates. Like, it'll be pouring down rain and a rain delay at Truist, and we live, like, 2.5 miles from there, and it won't be raining at our house or vice versa. We got about 24 hours of no rain at the house, and we were out of town last weekend and most of last week, so I didn't get a chance to mow the grass, so it's looking like a jungle in the front yard. I was able to get that done this morning, which is nice. Always a nice, relaxing way. I kind of cross one of those things off the list to start the day, so that was good. And it's always nice when the Braves can handle their business in the rubber match of a series, as they've done over and over and over again this season. They're now 15-4 in games this year, coming off of a loss. They average like 6.5, 7 runs a game in deciding games of series, and they were awesome yesterday. So love to see it. Love to see Ronald Acuna kind of break out of a, I don't know if it's a slump, but a little bit of a power drought.
1: Yeah, and it's funny because I looked at yesterday's win in a number of different ways. I talked to you yesterday, like, the gap between winning this series and losing this series felt very big, not from the team perspective, but from the fan reaction to it. And it was just, yeah, it was just business as usual in rubber matches.
0: What do you think that's about? What do you think that's about?
1: Like,
0: what are people worried about?
1: This team's...
0: Like, it feels fake?
1: Not quite, but there have been reasons for a fall off that people can buy into. And I understand those reasons.
0: Like what?
1: Bryce Elder overachieving.
0: Oh.
1: We would start there.
0: Okay.
1: From the pitching perspective. And then you go into Acuna's not going, Riley's not going, Olsen is slowed down a bit, Dubon is slowed down a bit. You put Ha-Seong Kim and he's 0-for-78.
0: Yeah, the Ha-Seong Kim part I get for sure.
1: And it just feels like if you want to believe a fall off is coming, it's an easy argument to get behind.
0: I don't know.
1: Then you put up 10 runs on the road in a rubber match, and it's like, guys, it's not. They're fine.
0: A lot of that stuff.
1: They're still the best team in baseball.
0: A lot of that stuff to me, though, is an argument in the other direction. Like the fact that they've been able
1: to maintain.
0: Like, and the Elder stuff for sure. Although I just feel like we're far enough into it now.
1: Are we?
0: The way that he ended it. Well, he had a bad start the other day. Sure, that happened.
1: For a while, we're like, do we need to put the two thumbs up, the cross fingers up?
0: Well,
1: we're right back to that.
0: I'm not. I think he's. I don't think he's like a Cy Young candidate.
1: Right.
0: But I think he's like pretty clearly going to give you a good opportunity to win every 5 days.
1: I'm not concerned about it, but I can understand why people would be like, well, I was waiting on one of those starts, and that's what we're getting from now on.
0: And I think that's part of what being a fan is in general sometimes, and certainly sometimes with this baseball team. It's just sort of waiting for the other shoe to drop, even though, again, I would say a lot of the stuff that's happened early in this season is the other shoe dropping. Like, Ronald Acuna has 3 home runs, and it's about to be June on Monday. And yet, the offense is one of the best in baseball. Austin Riley has kind of been this guy now for a while. Like, I know he had a pretty good little run in, like, the first half of May, but his power stuff has cooled down over the last couple of weeks. And it didn't even really ever heat up that much. Like, he was better than he had been. But, like, Austin Riley has kind of been this type of hitter for a couple years now. I know there's been some injuries in there as well, but I don't know. I hopefully he gets back to what he was in 23, but I don't know that that's going to happen. All that said, like, this team has still been able to score a ton of runs. You're getting it from different places. I think with Acuna, you have to assume it's going to get back to semi-normal at some point. It was great to see him get that hit that home run yesterday.
1: Boy, did that
0: really
1: feel good.
0: It did.
1: It was an interesting portion of the game too, and I think that for me, just as a viewer yesterday, it's like, all right, 2-0 lead, Chris Sale, like, let's go, and they fight back and they're able to draw even, and it's like, all right, man, like, I don't want to deal with, again, back to the fan reaction,

0: losing two straight series, and Red Sox are not a good team. You know, it's different if you had lost to the Dodgers, was a second straight series loss or something. The Red Sox are not a good team, and you were kind of fighting in this game, and you get your opportunity. You had blown some opportunities in previous games to score runs and do what you needed to do. You finally get your opportunity. You got guys on, none out, and you're like, all right, man. Like, we got to deliver more than just one run here and take a 3-2 lead. And you get to 3-2 on the walk, and then Acuña comes up and does what that was.
1: Yeah.
0: And that was a really nice feeling as a fan for me, because it's like, okay, like, this guy delivered when he needs to. The team is doing what they need to. We don't have to have this conversation of panic and falling off a cliff.
1: Yeah, again, you also didn't have to. That's anyway, but if people were going to, and I understand what you're saying, it felt like that home run was like a number of different things at that moment. Was obviously they needed it in the game because they had, I don't know, I love Michael Harris opens up the inning with a little sneaky bunt and gets to first base, and then the Red Sox pitchers just have no control whatsoever, and they're walking guys left and right, and you score a run on a walk, which was great. But you couldn't come away from that not really taking advantage of it and breaking it open. And when Acuña, when the lineup turned back around and it was Ronald Acuña, like, traditionally you'd be like, oh, hell yeah, here we go. But obviously, you know, his power stuff just hadn't been there this year. He's been better over the last 30 games or so in terms of making contact and on-base percentage and stuff. The cool thing yesterday, too, was even before he hit the grand slam, got on base a couple times with a couple walks. Stole a base. Like, that stuff is kind of
0: a game, right?
1: Yeah, that stuff is kind of coming back a little bit, too. But it felt like he needed it. Like, he kissed his bat before he dropped it. Like, you could tell it meant a little bit more to him in that moment to be able to do that, because he knows. Like, he knows that he is expected both by himself and by the team and by the fan base to have more than two home runs at the end of May. And I don't know. Hopefully that unlocked something for him, because you could tell that it meant a little bit more than just a normal home run.
0: And it's kind of tough to diagnose that, because it is a grand slam and a big part of the game. And so I can understand why the reaction would be bigger than normal. Anytime someone hits a grand slam, you should have a whole party. But I do agree. Like, even for him and what would traditionally be his grand slam reaction, you kind of felt there was maybe a little something more. I think the way
1: it wasn't like the big, like, bat flip celebration, I'm the man celebration. It was like, thank God I finally did that.
0: It also was nice.
1: I really, really needed to do that.
0: A no doubter, which allows for all of that. The broadcast on Braves Vision, like, they kind of responded in a way of like, all right, here we go. Yeah. Acuña's done it. Now let's really get this offense going. Not just in the game, but moving forward. I agree with you. I think the best athletes in every sport, they press. They put pressure on themselves to deliver. And again, he's been very good. He's delivered for this team. It just hasn't been necessarily in the way that you would hope it to be. But I do feel that there's, and it's one home run, it's still just three, right? So there, but
1: right.
0: It's just, right. Can this? The question you're always going to ask after a moment like last night is this what gets him going?
1: Yeah.
0: Because if it is, and if it does, this offense, which is already one of the best in baseball, just got immensely more scary.
1: Yeah, and that's why, for me, just going back to the original commentary on what yesterday was in the big picture was, you know, obviously you want to continue to win series, you want to beat teams that you're better than, you want to bounce back from a day where you get shut out 8-0 and all that. Like, it wasn't going to be anything more than, oh man, that sucks, the bats were quiet against the Red Sox and Fenway, and you move on to play the Reds. So, you know, one way or the other, it wasn't going to apply too much big picture stuff to the team. Obviously, still nice to get the win and win the series, but it might be big picture stuff for him. And you're right. Like, you don't know. A month from now, we might look back, and that's the only home run he's hit since then.
0: No.
1: But
0: what's the odds he hits one first pitch tonight? You know what I mean? Like,
1: well, who's pitching tonight for the Reds?
0: The Reds are going
1: Chris Paddock. All right, so that's a chance.
0: He might hit one out to the paddock.
1: Yeah, he could do that. There's also something fun about just hitting one over the Green Monster, like completely over it, now that there's fans up there and they're trying to catch it.
0: You spent time there. Have you been to games
1: at
0: Fenway, and have you sat either along the Monster or on top of the Monster?
1: We did our honeymoon, me and Ashley, in Nantucket, and on our way out to Nantucket, we spent a night in Boston and went to a baseball game. And

0: and sat on the Green Monster for that. And that was really fun. Nobody hit a home run up there that night. But, yeah, you sit up there, and it's just a crazy vantage point.
1: Something kept it from going into the street, by the way.
0: Yeah, it hit something.
1: It looked like it hit a sign or something.
0: There's a bunch of signs up there now. It used to be, like, when they had the All-Star game there in 99, it was just netting up there.
1: Yeah,
0: they didn't have stands up there. I think it's so pretty cool that they've put stands up there.
1: You know, I take a baseball trip with my dad and some other gentlemen every year. We're going to Pittsburgh in a couple of weeks for the trip this year. But my very first trip was Boston. Now, they didn't have seats on top of the wall. You could just sit kind of adjacent in that outfield wedge to the wall, which is where we sat for one of the games. So we are like, if I turn directly to my right, it's just the wall. It's like you're even with the wall.
2: Oh, you're
1: right
2: in center field?
1: Like left center. There's like the wedge along the wall.
2: That triangle left, and left center.
0: Exactly. Okay, yeah, that's crazy.
1: We sat right there along
0: the
1: wall.
0: You were so far from home plate.
1: Wow.
0: Not to say it's a bad seat, but it's like that. It's a weird dimension ballpark where the right field line's like 304, and the left field line they lie about is definitely not 310. The wall makes it maybe that, but it's close. But you get out to center field, it's pretty far.
1: And it's... it would probably be not great seats at any other ballpark, but because because the Monster's right there, it was like, and you mentioned this yesterday with Dubon throwing that guy out at home. Like, the left fielders play so shallow because there's nothing you can do over your head. It's either coming off the wall or going over the wall. I mean, regular pop flies are home runs there just
0: because
1: all you need is height. You don't need distance.
0: That's one of the things that jumps out to you when you walk into that ballpark for the first time is this is small. Like, it's a really small compared to Truist or some of the modern stadiums that just feel kind of massive.
1: Yeah.
0: You walk in there, it's like, dang, but it makes sense. It's tucked into that little neighborhood. It's right there in the middle of stuff, which is really cool. The first game that I went to there, the Red Sox were playing the Marlins when Giancarlo Stanton played for the Marlins, and he would just hit moonshots.
1: Yeah, I imagine.
0: And he hit a home run to left field over the Green Monster that maybe cleared the wall by 2 feet and hit a cement wall behind the spectator, hit the cement wall, and ricocheted back in and rolled back into the infield. Like, he hit it so hard that it was still going up when it went out.
1: It's probably like
0: hit the cement and rolled all the way back into the infield from the ricochet. And I was like, dang, who's this
1: guy? I want to say that he or maybe O'Neill Cruz has like the most home runs under like 18 degree launch angle.
0: Right,
1: just
0: straight
1: a line drive.
0: Tiger Woods stingers right over the wall.
1: Yeah.
0: Yeah. But anyway, Braves get the win last night. Ronald Acuna with the grand slam. Awesome to see Michael Harris add another one as well.
1: What'd you take out of Chris Sale's emotions?
0: In terms of...
1: he was amped up more than normal.
0: Yeah, I mean, it seemed like it meant a lot to him to go back there. He wasn't great yesterday, honestly.
1: He battled.
0: And I think he got unlucky a little bit, too. Obviously, Mike misplays that ball in the first inning, which kind of leads to a few extra pitches. He just wasn't as sharp as he normally was, and maybe that was emotion as well. Then he hits Contreras, right?
1: Yeah.
0: And Contreras is chirping at him.
1: Matt
0: Olson stepped in. He was like, look, bud, you don't want any part of this. And he was like, I'm just kidding.
1: Take it from me. That guy is a psycho.
0: Yeah, it was great. Like, Matt Olson just stepped right in there and, I don't know, he said something. And Contreras was like, I'm just...
1: what do you think? What's like the joking but also serious thing you would say in that moment?
0: Yeah,
1: I feel like...
0: is there a problem?
1: You sure that's a good idea, buddy?
0: You got a problem?
1: So you're taking, like, I don't know, man, that's almost an aggressive comment.
0: Well, I think he wanted to see if there was. Like, you guys all right?
1: I would go, like, hey, you sure that's a good idea, dude? Because, like, if you want to go, that guy on the mound is going to go.
0: Yeah, but I'm not going to let you get to him because he's our ace, and I'm a foot taller than you. Yeah, but I like that, too. Now, there was a lot of fun little moments in the game yesterday. Win the series. That's the 15th series win of the year. It took them until late August to win their 15th series last year. So, again, just another example of how this year is better than last year. All right, we'll take a break here, come back, get to what's trending, get you caught up on what happened last night in another blowout in the Western Conference Finals. We had a great game one. It was too good. They made it so they couldn't have any more good games in this series. Hopefully game seven is good. The NBA is fixing tanking. What else? We'll find out next.
1: One team is not happy about it.
0: Well, they shouldn't be because they got screwed.
1: Yeah.
0: We'll be right back. 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
3: This is Rob Manfred's Gary Bettman in 2004 moment. Look it up, kids. Bettman took one on the chin to put the NHL in a better place financially, and the game has grown exponentially over the last two decades. But the Major League Baseball Players Association wants to willfully ignore the part of the league's proposal yesterday that suggested a salary floor around $170 million. They better be willing to lose this battle, at least in the court of public opinion. I'm Chris Mack.
4: The U.S. Treasury quietly released its official financial report for 2025. It appears by its own numbers, the U.S. government seems insolvent. It's reported that the Treasury shows about $6 trillion in assets and over $47 trillion in liabilities. Add it all up, and it looks like the U.S. owes more than $130 trillion it doesn't have. 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
3: The Falcons have announced another round of joint practices for training camp. Atlanta will work with the Colts this summer in Indianapolis ahead of the team's second preseason matchup on August 22nd. The Braves wrapped up at Fenway with a 10-2 win over the Red Sox. Ronald Acuna Jr. launched a grand slam. Chris Sale punched out 8 in his return to Boston. And the Braves now head to Cincinnati for a weekend series beginning tonight with Grant Holmes starting. I'm Allie Mack.
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6: Ronald Acuna Jr. with a grand slam over the monster.
7: Yeah, Ronald Acuna Jr. with a much-needed surge of power for him, for the team, for the game, for the series, all that kind of stuff. Hopefully it leads to more for him, but certainly led to a Braves victory yesterday. They win 10-2 over the Boston Red Sox in the rubber match. They take that series. That's the 15th series win of the year. Mentioned this in the opening segment. Took them until late August to win 15 series last year. So clearly we're having a lot more fun this season than we were last season. And hopefully with what Ronald Acuna did yesterday, he can get into a groove too, because as fun as it's been, and it's been incredibly fun, there is nothing for me as a Braves fan more fun than watching Ronald Acuna on a hot streak, being one of the best players in ball. And we just haven't really seen that this year. So hopefully that's what yesterday
8: was. We haven't
7: was the
8: had that, like, hey, man, make sure the TV's on by first pitch.
7: Oh, Acuna's up.
8: Because you might. Yeah.
7: Yeah.
8: We haven't really had that feeling.
7: Yeah.
8: We always try and make sure we're watching anyways. Like, there's tonight, like, I feel that way. Like, they're on the road against Chris Paddock in Cincinnati. Cincinnati, you can hit balls out of.
7: Oh, yeah.
8: You know, like,
7: what do they call it? The Great American Small Park?
8: Yeah.
7: I think is what they call it.
8: Yeah, it's Cincinnati's a great ballpark, too, man. Killer Hall of Fame. We did a baseball trip there a couple years ago.
7: I bet they loved you,
8: yeah.
7: Given how much you look like Pete Rose.
8: I guess. I didn't get free entry, if it makes you feel any better. But
7: yeah,
8: like,
7: we're
8: kind of back to
7: summer.
8: I thought we'd escaped that, but that's all right. We are back to, like, hey, make sure you're there tonight for Acuna, because who knows. Also, just want to give props to Jorge Mateo, Michael Harris, Ozzie Albies. Albies hit a two-run bomb. Harris hit a solo shot.
7: Yeah.
8: Mateo there at shortstop, and we talked about, hey, what do you do with Ha-Seong Kim? Well, the decision yesterday was to start Mateo.
7: And I think you probably – Mateo's hot right now.
8: He's two for four. Yeah, he was two for four.
7: And the day before, he was the only guy who did anything. So, yeah, I don't know. I know it was an interesting conversation yesterday. We had some folks chime in on the phones as well in the AMA about Kim. People are pretty fired up about a guy making that kind of money, being such a hole in the lineup, which I understand completely, especially when you have other guys that can do it, like Jorge Mateo right now or Dubon at the beginning of the season. You know, at a certain point, you have to kind of be making those choices. So, also, yesterday, Ozzie immediately was like, oh, you don't think I should be batting cleanup? Cool. I'm going to go 3-for-4 with a home run. It's like, nah, can. I don't know. I don't know if that's the best place in the lineup for him, but certainly yesterday it was. The Reds, not bad. I know there's a lot of teams in that division that are
8: sort of
7: traditionally perennially pretty terrible, but everyone in that division in the NL Central is above 500.
8: Yeah.
7: The Pirates are in last place at 29-28. The Reds are 29-26, and obviously the Brewers are in first place, but no one anywhere near where the Braves sit right now at 38-19, couple games clear with the best record in baseball. But yeah, that's a three-game series starting tonight against the Cincinnati Reds. Let's hear what happened at the end of Game 6 of the Western Conference Finals last night.
9: And there will be a Game 7 in the Western Conference Finals. You can turn out the lights in the gym here tonight. Spurs are headed home and headed back to Oklahoma City with a W for game

0: 7 coming up on Saturday. 118-91 the final here tonight.
1: So it just kind of keeps up the streak in this series after game one, which was a double overtime thriller where everybody was making big shots, and it just was awesome. Of the last five games being pretty one-sided, you can tell pretty early. Like, if Wemby comes out aggressive and looks like he did in the first half, then the Spurs win. If he looks lethargic and tired as he has in the losses, then the Thunder are probably going to win, and SGA is going to have a good night. I'm really hopeful that in Game 7, we've got a Saturday night Game 7 with Mike Tirico calling it. Like, that's the makings for something special with two really good young teams that, you know, clearly are evenly matched, except for on a given night, one of them's going to beat the other one by 30. Hopefully we get a great Game 7. Because we had a great game one and kind of a bunch of bummers since then.
2: Has it been all home teams since the early stage of the since we?
1: No, because
2: was OKC five.
1: OKC beat them
2: since we went 2-2.
1: Yeah, that's right.
2: Right, one's so. Yeah. I mean, that's the trend I'm kind of looking at, is how it's called. You talked about it a little bit, but also, and it's funny. I keep waiting to feel like there's a role player to be had in this series, and it's not that like. Caruso's been good at times.
1: Oh, yeah.
2: Castle's
1: been
2: outstanding. I was way wrong about him. He's a stud. sorry. Whatever.
1: It's fine. The Hawks were, too, because they took Zachary Reese.
2: Yes.
1: But, not as wrong as them.
2: I just have a tough time making any argument beyond who's better in Game 7. And maybe if they're both good, that's where a role player comes in and can be the difference. But
1: yeah.
2: It just feels like if the games that Wemby has been good, and for him, good is 30-plus points.
1: Yeah.
2: They're going to win. And the games where SGA is good, and maybe it's correlation, causation, I don't know. Like, is there any connection to Wemby being good and SGA being bad? Or is there a chance that in Game 7 they both look good?
1: It's just weird because when they're bad, or maybe I don't want to say bad, but like when they're not as dominant as they can be, they're really just different players. Like, Wemby in the losses has just been so
2: ineffective,
1: and he's been really passive.
2: Yeah.
1: Well, and then last night, SGA was just settling. Like, he wasn't, and I guess maybe they figured early that the whistle wasn't there, so they weren't going to try to play that game, which I hope that that's how the game's officiated in Game 7 as well, because it was actually pretty fun to be able to watch guys be physical in a playoff game last night. Now, it doesn't benefit Oklahoma City. You'd think it would, because they have some pretty physical players, but obviously their best player loves to draw contact and get to the line. But yeah, I mean, for Oklahoma City to shoot 12 free throws last night, they're not going to win a lot of games where they shoot 12 free throws. They shot 39 free throws in Game 5. I just think both of these teams, they really are an excellent matchup. It just is crazy that when one of them seems to, all right, this is our game plan tonight, this is what we're going to try to take away from them, and it's working, it works so well that it leads to a blowout. And both teams have done it. Both teams have done it. The Spurs have done it twice, and the Thunder have done it three times.
2: The other thing last night was the turnovers for San Antonio. I think Castle had 9 assists, just 1 turnover.
1: Yeah, man.
2: I think De'Aaron Fox,
1: if he can do
2: had
1: that,
2: low turnover numbers as well, and that's a situation where we have seen in some of the earlier games in this series, you're like, Castle was pretty good, yeah, but he had the same amount of assists as turnovers, or had more turnovers than assists. Yeah. And it's just like, if he's on a 9-to-1 scale of assists to turnovers, it's going to be really tough. And a lot of that goes to how Wemby's playing and what the offense looks like. But yeah, if they limit the turnovers for San Antonio, they're going to be tough to beat, even on the road.
1: Yeah, the two guards, De'Aaron Fox and Steph Castle last night, had 16 assists and 1 turnover. Like, that's winning. That's winning basketball, and obviously they won last night.
2: 18 points from Dylan Harper in 22 minutes.
1: Dude,
2: that's a big.
1: So yeah, I thought he was hurt in the middle of the series, and he looked really good last night.
2: I will.
1: De'Aaron Fox is hurt like that.
2: Yeah,
1: something's definitely wrong with him, but he's still able to get out there and be effective at least as a distributor. The other thing that happened in the NBA yesterday was they passed the anti-tanking rules. The what do they call it? The relegation zone. If you're one of the three worst teams in the league,
2: 3-2-1 lottery,
1: 3-2-1 lottery. Yeah, you don't get the best odds. What really sucks about this now is the Hawks would have benefited from it greatly in this year's lottery had it happened to this year's lottery, and for the past like 5 years.
2: Yeah.
1: This is super helpful for like middle of the pack teams.
2: For the teams that aren't actively tanking. The Hawks have never really actively tanked.
1: Well, they did to get Trey, but since

0: they got Trey, they haven't actively tanked.
1: I guess been in mid. A decade plus. Yeah. Because there were some early 2000 scenes where they were just...
0: Oh, no. I mean, to get the Trey Young draft pick, they tanked in a way that was spectacular.
1: Yeah, I mean, like 02, 03. Okay. They had like...
0: Yeah. I just maybe take those more personally because I was doing like all the post-game shows.
1: Yeah.
0: And I was like, all right, let's react to it. Who's the player of the game tonight?
1: Shot 28%.
0: DeAndre Bembry had 4 steals and 7 rebounds tonight. He's our heart and hustle player of the game.
1: It's interesting because I do like the anti-tanking measures.
0: Me too.
1: But at the same time, it is tough to detail teams that are just not good.
0: Yeah.
1: And it is going to punish here or there, especially if everyone does actively stop tanking. Or do teams now actively tank for 4th? Or fifth worst. You know what I mean? I think there's a level of playing around with that, right?
0: That is what they will do.
1: I do think there's...
0: There will be a lot of teams that get an injured star late in the year that shut it down to get into that 4-8. It was at 4-9.
1: But
0: how
1: do you
0: even
1: gauge that from the early onset? I don't know.
0: You don't. I mean, the thing is, it doesn't fix it, but I think it makes it a little bit less egregious. It's less likely that you're going to see a team do what, say, Washington did this year, where they lose 26 out of their final 27 games.
1: Right.
0: Although it worked for Washington, and now they're going to get the number one pick. I just like leagues being proactive about trying to fix their problems. I think baseball's done a good job in the last handful of years with the pitch clock and the ABS and stuff. Clearly, this was a huge issue in the NBA, and credit to them for trying to do something. Hopefully, they try to do something about flopping and style of play as well. I don't know what the annoying part about that is.
1: They have the rule in place.
0: Just don't call it. Yeah,
1: I mean, you're allowed to call a foul for flopping.
0: Yeah.
1: They just
0: don't call it.
1: They've had that rule, I think, for 3 years now. And the number of times it's been called

0: like, and I don't remember the exact numbers, but the first year it was there, they had it like 28 times. And the second year it was there, it was like seven.
1: Well, I remember when they
0: and
1: went.
0: This year it was called one time.
1: Yeah, I once. Remember when they went super hard on that part of the game, and Lloyd Pierce was the coach, and like stood up in front of the rules committee and was like advocating for them to take it seriously.
0: Yeah.
1: Meanwhile, his best player was like one of the guys that benefited most from getting to the line. That might have caused some of the rift between the two of those guys, at least part of it.
0: Yeah.
1: But yeah, Trey got called for that a bunch of times in that first year. He was one of the guys that was sort of targeted as
0: one time.
1: Yeah, that's all.
0: One time this year.
1: Yeah, I know.
0: And
1: trust me,
0: you could call it eight times on SGA every game.
1: I saw somebody did some sort of compilation
0: every
1: of the 45 times that he's fallen in this series, from least to most egregious. And some of them were just, I mean, he should win.
0: People aren't touching him.
1: He should win an Oscar.
0: Yeah.
1: He kind of did. He won the NBA's version of the Oscar. He won the MVP award.
0: Yeah.
1: Back-to-back seasons in part because of that. So I guess it's working for him. All right. That's what's trending here on a Funk Friday. We're broadcasting live from Twin Peaks in Kennesaw. Come by and see us. We'll be here till 2. We'll come back, and I think we did a little bit of this yesterday, just sort of wrapping up some of what we heard from the SEC meetings in Florida. We didn't get to all of it, so we'll get back into a little bit of what Kirby Smart and others had to say as it relates to the future of college football right here on Sports Radio 92.9 The Game.
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3: They arrived in Germany under a cloud. Hachipoli, the match fixing scandal, had just broken in Italy, threatening to demote Juventus and disgrace the league. Several squad members faced charges back home. Coach Marcello Lippi turned isolation into fuel. Italy played pragmatically, ruthlessly. Goalkeeper Gianluigi Buffon conceded just 2 goals all tournament. One penalty, 1 own goal. They beat Germany in the semifinal at extra time. Fabio Grosso curling home a beauty in the final minute. Then France in Berlin. Penalties. Grosso again. The last kick. Trezeguet missed. Italy's 4th world championship. The squad lifted the trophy and dedicated it to the country, to the league, to the friends back home waiting for verdicts.
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0: with you here. Coming to you live from Twin Peaks and Kennesaw Funk Friday. 20 minutes away from an NFL no huddle. We know who the Falcons are going to have at least one of their joint practices with. Maybe they'll have more than one set of joint practices, or maybe they'll just have one. We'll get to that and back into some Falcons audio from throughout the week. I know with OTAs going on, there was a lot of stuff coming out of Flowery Branch. We'll get into this SEC coaches, commissioners, conversation, reaction to everything that was happening this week as well. But I don't know. What you were just talking about there at the end of that break was interesting to me because yesterday was the 10-year anniversary of Game 6 Klay, right? He had that crazy performance in the playoffs. He made 11 threes, which at the time was the record in a playoff game. It's crazy that that's now been broken a couple of times. But the debate becomes, because everybody I think agrees that Steph Curry is the greatest shooter in the history of basketball, but then the debate becomes who's the second best shooter in the history of basketball. And you shared with me some sort of back and forth going on between Blazers media and Blazers fans about Damian Lillard, who, by the way, definitely belongs in the conversation. I don't know that he's the second best shooter of all time, but he's in the conversation.
1: The initial comment that was listed here was the casual NBA fan would think a lot higher of Damian Lillard if Steph Curry never existed. Dame is the clear second-best shooter ever and a top-10 scorer in NBA history. And then he goes on to just say something about Jalen Brunson. And then this other guy comes with stats. 31% from career from three is not clearly the second-best shooter ever. He only shot over 40% once in his career. Ray Allen did so 8 times, career-best 45%.
0: Yeah, that's who I consider to be the second-best shooter
1: of all time. And that's totally fine. Totally fine. And then this guy says Dame wouldn't even call himself the second-best shooter. And then Dame quote tweet, he'd be like, yes, I would. Which is great.
0: I mean, that kind of ends the argument right there when the person you're arguing about jumps in there and says what he would say.
1: Which, again, just because he says he's the second best shooter doesn't mean he actually is.
0: No,
1: the fact that he's like, I would absolutely call myself
0: that. But what was
1: that.
0: Said was, Dame wouldn't say this. And he said, I would say this. I do think that.
1: Yeah.
0: Whether he thinks that or not, who knows. But it's kind of funny to play contrarian on social media.
1: It's also funny to me to have a conversation about someone that, and again, this guy is in Blazers media, so maybe Dame follows him or sees his stuff. But there are situations where you're like, well, I can say whatever I want. This guy's never going to see it,
0: right,
1: nor would he ever care. And then, like, to pop in the replies, be like, well, actually.
0: Well, it was like the Baker Mayfield thing earlier this offseason
1: where
0: someone had tweeted, I don't remember who it was, but they tweeted about him, and it didn't, like, at him. It was just his name was mentioned in the tweet.
1: And there was no tag for Dame there either.
0: Right. It's also, to me, pretty amazing when you're having a debate where we start at who's the second best. Because we can't even agree who's the best NBA player of all time. I mean, that's probably going to be debated on TV this morning because they love to do that. But, like, for it just to be like, all right, everyone knows Steph's the best. Let's start with who we think is the second best. And basically everyone, maybe someone would be a contrarian and say, no, I'll make an argument for somebody else being better, the eras and all that kind of stuff. But, for everyone just to be like, well, yeah, Steph's clearly
1: that's
0: that
1: my
0: guy.
1: Favorite argument. The one you just can't counter with, like, oh, well, this guy back in 1938, man, if they had the three-point line back then, you should have seen. I was like, all right, man.
0: I mean, I think there's certainly guys. I always like the conversation of who would have fared better in this generation versus the one they played in and all that kind of stuff. And there's certainly guys that played in, like, the 80s and 90s that would have destroyed in this basketball because of what great shooters they were and how little the three-point shot was a part of the game back then.
1: Right.
0: I always think about Dale Ellis. Like, Dale Ellis was a killer in the NBA back then. I mean, Dale Ellis would have got 3 max contracts in the modern NBA.
1: Well, I also

0: like to think about the guys who would have adjusted their games to take more threes. Like to me, Larry Bird is a guy that lived in the mid-range to some extent.
1: He probably would have taken more threes if it was more prominent.
0: Yeah.
1: Because he could do it. I mean, he's one of the best shooters
0: of all time. Right, and I wonder how his game would have looked differently and the scoring numbers for him would have looked differently if he's knocking three points at a time versus two.
1: You know, it's a great debate.
0: He's
1: I don't know.
0: He's still got my favorite story all time in NBA is when he showed up to the three-point contest in warm-ups and just asked the whole group who's shooting for second place.
1: Yeah, made his last
0: shot
1: one.
0: Shot it in warm-ups and then won the whole thing.
1: Did the Steph Curry thing before Steph, where he turned his back and walked away before the last
0: one. That's
1: one
0: of my
1: in.
0: Favorite stories in NBA history.
1: Well, I mean, me and Randy make fun of the modern NBA podcast ecosystem and what a bummer it is most of the time. This guy's just like hating on the past and then getting in fights with each other. But some of the fun parts of the modern podcast ecosystem is the stories that get told, and everyone's got a great one about him. Like,
0: sure.
1: Anytime you ask an old player about, all right, who's the trash talker, and then they'll tell a Larry Bird trash talk story.
0: The left hand story is great too, by the way.
1: That was against the Blazers.
0: Yeah, that was a great one.
1: He decided he was just gonna shoot left-handed against the Blazers one night, and scored like 42 points. All right, so the SEC coaches, commissioner, spring meetings, all that was down in Destin, Florida earlier this week. Obviously, a lot has come out of that. I don't know why people are making anything of Greg Sankey saying that he thinks the SEC is the best conference. Of course he does. He's the commissioner of the SEC. That's what he's supposed to say. Like, he's always going to say the stuff that he's supposed to say. I don't understand the reaction to that.
0: Right.
1: But there's obviously some other stuff that took place down there that is a little bit more important than that, namely the playoff and where we're headed next. Here's Kirby Smart talking about what he thinks is the right number of teams.
2: I do agree with Commissioner Sankey that we're not a tournament sport. That's really not what we are. Okay, you can say, well, what about the old 1AA? What about high school playoffs? Theirs are different now. They don't play as many games as we do in a regular season. So it's really what you're driving force, because it could be monetary at the moment we're in right now, because I am not for cutting sports. I am not for hurting other college athletic programs and seeing them dwindle. I think way too many student-athletes get opportunities in college because of the, let's call them Olympic sports or non-revenue sports, and if we have to be the catalyst for that because of the finances, then let's do it.
0: The honest fact here is that there are so many better ways to run this sport if you want a 2014 playoff, but it would require, like Kirby suggests, potentially cutting games. And that's just because it is, and we talked about this yesterday, it is a strictly financial move to 24 teams. Because, I threw this idea out a while ago, you have 12 games right now plus your postseason. 10 games, all in conference, and then you start your 2014 playoff. But you're losing 2 weeks of games. They would never go for that.
1: Yeah,
0: I understand that. And so it's not a real suggestion. But like, if you want to just – because part of my concern with 24 teams and partially the sport's already there is it gets to the point where it's like it's about survival. It's about who's healthiest at this time of year versus who's the best team. As you add more games, as you add more playoff games against other good teams, I think it becomes more about that sometimes. Who can get to the postseason healthy versus who's actually the better team. And so there is some concern about these guys playing too many games.
1: Yeah, look, I mean, it's gone from a college football season being 12 to 13 games at most if you're really good and you play in a playoff game or a championship game to now, I mean, Indiana just played 16 games. And that's in the 12-team playoff. If they expand it further than that, we could be talking about, 17 and 18 games, which is an NFL season, which is ultimately what some of the people that are making these decisions want. What they want is more. They want more TV product to put out there, to sell advertising, and to make money off of. That's what they want. That's what the 2014 playoff is about. That's what week zero is about. That's what all of the extra stuff in college football is about. And you're right. Like, the reality is the fix in a lot of these sports is less, probably.
0: Yeah,
1: to have less regular season games in the NBA.
0: But it's not about what's good for the sport.
1: No, it's not. It's not. It's about what's best for the TV executives and the owners of the teams in professional sports and in the case of college athletics, I don't know. Unfortunately,

0: That's kind of where the track we went down yesterday was, you know, we're getting dangerously close to allowing owners into college football, and in some cases we kind of already have that. Like, in order for a guy like James Franklin to get fired last year, five games into a season after what they did the year before, was boosters, right? Which are de facto owners at this point. And the more money you let into it in that way, the more that's going to take place. But yeah, I mean, yeah, having a smaller season would put more emphasis on the games. That's what has historically made the regular season in college football the best regular season in sports. And the expansion of the playoffs could take away from that a little bit. I do think...
1: I will say this to defend a little bit the expansion of the playoffs.
0: I was about to do the same thing, but I don't know if I'm going to make the same point.
1: You're going to get those premier non-conference games back.
0: Yeah, you're going to get more of those.
1: Because you can lose...
0: They're not going to be on campus, though. But
1: no,
0: you're gonna...
1: I don't care about that, personally.
0: Oh.
1: Well,
0: I do.
1: I just want the games.
0: I'm not going to that many of them anyway. But I know it. I hear
1: just
0: what
1: meant
0: you're saying.
1: If it takes it to be at a neutral site to get that game, then I'll live with that.
0: Yeah,
1: it'd be better to be, hey, Texas is in Columbus, and then Ohio State is in Austin.
0: Yeah, the home and home is what always made it cool.
1: But
0: if they come to your campus, you go to theirs.
1: At 12, even at 16, you can argue you can't play that game. The risk is not.
0: Yeah.
1: There. At 24, you can lose that game. And it has very minimal impact if you're a legitimate title. I mean, if you're the 23rd team, you're not in that game anyway.
0: And right? If you're doing it in the neutral site and selling the broadcast rights to Amazon or something like that, it's benefiting you financially.
1: I'm not sure that actually is going to keep happening.
0: I don't know.
1: I'm not sure the Duke thing is going
0: to
1: happen.
0: Well, right. There's going to be TV networks or somebody who stands to make more money off of it is not going to let this be kind of the new, oh, we can sort of line our own pockets in this way.
1: Only Notre Dame. You have to be independent for it to work, because the school can't go rogue out of conference and just be like, yeah, man, ACC, y'all don't get any of this.
0: I do think that, like, in this weird middle ground we're in right now, where so much change has happened and so much uncertainty is clearly on the horizon, like, one possible path, future path for college football.
1: I know what you're saying.
0: I don't think it's going to happen either, but it's not crazy to imagine some of these bigger brands being like, you know what?
1: Yeah.
0: Like, the best thing for us would be just to be independent. Like, we're a bigger brand than Notre Dame. Like, if I'm Ohio State, it's like, I could do all of this on my own. The main revenue generator for our conference from a standalone game standpoint is us versus Michigan. If us and Michigan could take that revenue ourselves and we didn't have to split it with, you know, the other teams in the Big Ten, then that would be better for
1: us. I actually think you're closer to going the other way.
0: In terms of?
1: The other way would be Notre Dame's going to have to join a conference at some point. I actually think we're closer to that than more teams.
0: I think you're right, because that's one team that has to join versus all of these other teams deciding, hey, we're going to go independent.
1: Trying to go independent and get away from a conference, I think teams would like blackball you on the schedules.
0: It's possible.
1: I think
0: it's
1: that's
0: possible.
1: A real concern.
0: Well, and I think that that's something that the SEC would have to consider if they ever really – we're going to think about...
1: This is not a real conversation.
0: It's not. And here's...
1: The SEC breaking away, its own thing. And I have a show Sunday. I'm going to get more into this because...
0: Okay, say what you're going to say then for Sunday, because I just want to say this one thing really quickly, and we only have like 30 seconds.
1: You got it.
0: And there's a lot of flaws with it, and there's a lot of things that I hear them say when they talk about
1: it's only flaws
0: that I laugh. But... The thing that makes me laugh the most is the idea that we want to break away on our own because people aren't following rules. Like, we're going to go make our own rules, and then we're going to start following them?
1: After 50 years of everyone yelling at the SEC for not following rules?
0: And after, just look at the last 12 months of examples that we can use of SEC schools flat out not follow. And I'm not trying to single out SEC schools, because every school in every conference at some point or another has shirked the rules.
1: Dabo's got a hit list of them.
0: I just like the idea that the SEC is going to go make their own thing, and then all of a sudden, you know, Lane Kiffin coaches in that conference, right? Like, he's just going to go over there and start following the rules all of a sudden. Like, the first team all SEC quarterback had to go to court to get an injunction so he could play again because they didn't like how the rules were written. Like, the basketball coach at LSU right now is trying to get a bunch of G League guys in there. through the court system because they don't like the way that the rules are written. So the idea that if they just had their own thing, I guess maybe if they had their own thing and there were no rules, maybe that would work. Yeah. But the idea that that's just going to make people start following rules after a century of

0: no one ever following any rules kind of made me laugh a little bit. But they're not going to break away. No one's going to do that. I don't know what's going to happen next, but I don't think that that's going to be what it is. All right, hour number one in the books, brought to you by Bobby Jones Golf Course Atlanta. Golf open to everyone. 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We'll get into an NFL no huddle to kick off the noon hour here on Sports Radio 92.9 The Game.
1: Hey guys, it's Bo from the Morning Ship. Hope you're having a great weekend. Come up on Monday's show. We'll talk Braves, Reds, plus the NBA Finals, all starting at 6 a.m. on the Morning Ship. 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
6: The Falcons are headed to Indianapolis for joint practices with the Colts later this summer. The practices will take place during the week leading up to their second preseason game on August 22nd. The Braves closed out with a 10-2 win in Boston last night. Ronald Acuna Jr. blasted the fourth Grand Slam of his career. Atlanta opens a series in Cincinnati tonight with Grant Holmes on the mound. I'm Allie Mack.
1: How would you describe Andy and Randy in one word?
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1: No. Okay, that's not what I was thinking. Andy and Randy.
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0: genuinely and truly. A lot to get to here in this hour. 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NFL No Huddle just a couple of minutes from right now. A bunch of audio from some of the various offseason OTAs around the league and some other news to get to as well from the NFL. We'll get back into some NBA conversation in about 20 minutes. Reacting to last night's game, unfortunately, another blowout in the Western Conference Finals, but we do get a Game 7 coming up on Saturday evening. And some other stuff regarding the tanking rules as well. We haven't really gotten much into that. And we never mentioned the team that got completely screwed by the fact that they're just going to change these rules on the fly, even though
1: they'll get grandfathered in.
0: Even though like these front offices have been making these 3- and 4- and 5-year in advance draft trades. There was one team that voted against the new tanking rules, and it was this team. Because they're like, this is crap. You guys can't do this to us. And the other 29 teams were like, yes, we can. We're going to vote for it, and you guys can deal with it. Anyway, so we'll get to that. We'll get to the back page with Bo as well as some Sports Jeopardy at 1240 as well.
1: The road to Omaha, just about to get started here. Andy, Georgia Tech, one of the early games taking place.
0: I think I would take 75.
1: What?
0: It's probably 75 north, and then cut over once you get...
1: Well, they're going to be here for a couple weeks.
0: Oh.
1: If they get through the regional, host the Super Regional.
0: They'll figure it out. They'll probably fly, honestly.
1: Yeah, I would. Yeah, okay. I would.
0: All right. Sorry.
1: But Georgia Tech just about to get their first game going. They got it on TV here at Twin Peaks in Kennesaw, so I'm pretty pumped about that. The guy on the right there is my good buddy, Mike Farron, so he's on the broadcast on TV. And Georgia Tech getting set to take on the University of Illinois at Chicago. Do you happen to know their mascot?
0: The University of Illinois at Chicago. UIC.
1: Somehow they're 27-27 on the year with a one draw.
0: At 500.
1: Yeah,
0: huh? So
1: this is very confusing.
0: Probably not going to fare very well against the number 2 ranked in the nation, Georgia Tech Yellow Jackets.
1: Their pitchers all Missouri Valley.
0: They are, dang it. I was trying to look at their uniforms.
1: I looked already in case you tried to cheat. Their uniforms don't have a real giveaway.
0: They're probably the Tigers.
1: No. What's the mascot of Liberty?
0: Liberty University Evangelicals. I don't know. What is it?
1: UIC is the Flames.
0: The Flames.
1: Is there Liberty the Flames?
0: I don't know. Okay. That's a good question. It's possible. I'm not sure.
1: In my head, they are, and I tried to give you a hint, and that's... I guess that didn't
0: All right, work. Flames is good, though. That's a good mascot to have. All right, so yeah, that's starting now for Georgia Tech. I know Georgia plays today as well, like you mentioned. They're the number 3 ranked.
1: The Liberty Flames.
0: Liberty Flames. Yeah. Well done. The Georgia Bulldogs baseball team is ranked
1: They play at 5 tonight, but yeah.
0: And who do they play?
1: And
0: who's their mascot?

0: Yeah. All right, it's all good. Let's get to an NFL No Huddle to kick off the noon hour.
1: We're going No Huddle.
2: With the midday show No Huddle.
1: The best the NFL has to offer.
3: Let's go now, let's go! Set!
0: L-I-U. Sharks.
4: Sharks.
0: Of course. A lot of sharks up there in Long Island. Everybody knows that.
4: Jaws, baby.
0: NFL No Huddle every single day to kick off the noon hour. Falcons are going to have their joint practice, assuming it's the only joint practice that they have. Last year, they only had one, with the Indianapolis Colts ahead of their August 22nd preseason game. So a couple of days with joint practices with Indianapolis.
4: Do you have any take on, like, oh, that team's not good enough, I don't want to joint practice against them, from the fan or media perspective? Is there anything to that?
0: I think those two teams are probably pretty evenly matched. Because
4: who's
0: remember
4: more
0: last
4: upset,
0: year,
4: us or them?
0: Well, just remember last year they played a game, I think it was in Germany, that ended 24-23 or something like that. So I think that's probably pretty good.
4: Because Daniel Jones third in a mile.
0: Yeah, that's right. I remember 2 years ago they played joint practice against the Dolphins.
4: Yeah.
0: It was like a healthy Tua and a healthy Tyreek, and they weren't able to get any work done in the secondary because Tyreek was just burning everybody. Like, it was like, this sucks. We can't even practice. And then last year, they played the Titans, who were so bad that they couldn't get any work done because Cam Ward was, you know, nowhere near the caliber of quarterback.
4: Calvin Ridley returned that they each got one play, and then that was the whole joint practice.
0: So
4: one Ridley,
0: I think in the grand scheme of things, this is probably a pretty perfect team for them to be practicing against because they're pretty similarly talented to the Colts. I don't know. I can't believe I mustered that take.
4: Debatable
0: that
4: about...
0: That was pretty good
4: and
0: stuff.
4: We kind of joked about this yesterday. It is probably a little bit debatable about whether they'll see Daniel Jones at the practice.
0: I would highly doubt it.
4: He thinks he's going to be ready for week one.
0: Yeah, and he may be ready for week one, but I highly doubt that on August 22nd he's going to be getting out there and joint practices risking an injury. I think everything that he'll be doing will
4: And this
0: be...
4: is ahead of the Falcons' second preseason game, not the third preseason game, so you're still a little bit removed from the start of the season there.
0: We mentioned this yesterday and never actually paid it off, but the Jets signed former Falcons kicker and Giants kicker and lifesaver Younghoe Koo as Cade York is dealing with the groin injury. So he was already in New York, so send him over there to the Jets. And for people that don't know, when he missed that kick so badly last year and kicked the ground, there was a Giants fan that laughed so hard at it that he had, I think he had a seizure. And when he went to the hospital for the seizure, they discovered that he had
4: imaging.
0: He had some imaging, and he had an issue. They had something going on with his brain, and he was able to get it, have surgery on it, and it saved his life. So Younghoe Koo's terrible, terrible field goal last year saved this guy's life. So there you go.
4: It costs multiple Giants fans money, I'd imagine.
0: Oh, I'm sure it did.
4: Yeah.
0: And it's going to be on. Do they? I know when we were kids, they would do those like blooper.
4: So
0: videos that you'd get.
4: I want to clear this up. I feel bad for him about that kick because it obviously looks terrible. Blame who you want. But there was like something that went down with the snap.
0: Oh, yeah,
4: hold.
0: Yeah, the holder bobbled this.
4: But no one's
0: the hold, for sure.
4: No one's blaming anyone, but like, look at this guy stop his kick and kick the ground. What an idiot.
0: Of course.
4: That's not fair.
0: You're right. It's probably,
4: I put myself in his shoes.
0: It's probably not fair.
4: But he can't, like, speak out on that. That would be funny.
0: It's his fault, dude. That guy bobbled the snap.
4: Not that he's going to have a retirement speech, but if he did.
0: Maybe at his Hall of Fame speech.
4: And by the way.
0: He can address it at the Hall of Fame
4: that
0: speech.
4: That one meme you guys have of me was not on me.
0: It's not my fault.
4: Yeah.
0: Really, that meme is about the holder. It was him that made the mistake. He's the one that's the fool, not me. Although I did kick the ground when I was supposed to kick the football.
4: That was the other thing. Just stop the kick.
0: Yeah, just stop the kick, which is what other people in the past have done. Here's George Kittle, who is hurt, but still talking, probably on a podcast, about the potential of an 18-game season.
5: Number one, you got to have an extra bye, regardless. Like, the season's too long as it is. Like, I think 16 games was perfect. They add an extra game for more TV stuff, which... Hey, I get it. It makes everybody more money. If you're going to add an 18th game, you got to add an extra bye. The one thing that didn't really make sense to me is, so you sign a contract to play 16 games. They added the 17th game, and you don't get paid any more money. Your paycheck just gets cut an extra time. So you're making 17 in paychecks instead of 16. So in my opinion, I'm just like, well, if you just bumped up the payment a little bit for that last game instead of just cutting it again, I think guys would be more interested in that as well. But for me, it's like you can't keep doing this because the game's hard enough as it is. I mean, if you look back to last year, the amount of players who were hurt, it was actually insane. Let's take care of the guys a little bit here.
0: including me, he could have added at
4: yeah,
0: the

0: I don't get, I don't buy that whole you played 16 games.
1: Well, I think in the
0: all new contracts are built with a higher salary cap.
1: But I get what he's saying. Like in the short term, if you signed like a 4-year deal, the final couple of years of your deal might be. But yeah, I mean the next contract, if you're lucky enough to get another contract, will be on the higher salary cap because of the game and all that stuff.
0: And I do agree with him. If you're going to 18, an extra bye week is going to pop in there. You might even have to start the season earlier. You potentially are cutting your preseason down. You're not going to stick with three preseason games.
1: This is the only one that I can think of, because we were talking about it earlier in college football, where they're adding stuff. We're like, we don't need to add stuff from a fan perspective. And in basketball, we're like, the 82 is clearly too much right now.
0: You're ready for 18?
1: I'm fine with it.
0: No one cares about a preseason game.
1: A preseason game. And an extra NFL regular season game is awesome. 17's stupid because it's an odd
0: number. What are we doing?
1: Yeah, so you'll get to an even number. And it probably will mean an extra bye, which means the season lasts a little bit longer. Probably will get you to that
0: President's Day
1: Super Bowl weekend, which will be fun too. Like, I mean, I know the players don't love it because it's an extra game.
0: But if you redo the numbers and you raise the salary cap, ultimately when people do come around to new contracts,
1: this is the one addition. Because even when they did like play-in rounds in the NBA or the extra wild card in Major League Baseball, our initial reactions were like, this is stupid, we don't need it. Although those have been kind of awesome. Like the play-in games have been really fun in the NBA. And the extra wild card round in baseball has been fun too. But this one, I think most fans are like, great, give me more. That's more fantasy football. That's more games to bet on. That's obviously makes the season longer, which is fun for our perspective. It's another game to talk about. Like, I don't know. I don't think there's very many people in the world of the NFL, fans and otherwise, that are against this.
0: Because it's regular season expansion, not postseason.
1: Yeah,
0: And most of the conversation around postseason expansion in a variety of sports is about the watering down of the regular season.
1: Yeah. The other thing, too, is it just feels like the NFL right now is just such a juggernaut of popularity.
0: It doesn't matter what they do.
1: Just doesn't matter what you do, but give us more of it.
0: But also 17 is so stupid.
1: 17 is very stupid.
0: So stupid.
1: But so is 12. 12 is very stupid in college football as well. I need at least, I know 12 is at least an even number.
0: Yeah.
1: But like for a tournament, give me a number that's divisible by 4. And I guess 12 is, but by 3. But you know what I mean. So no one gets a bye in the first round of the playoffs.
0: We played 12 full games and one half game.
1: Yeah, exactly. All right. Did we want to try to hear from... I did kind of want to hear from this because this is similar to what Puka Nacua was talking about, who is back with the team, right? He's back from the treatment that he got and said, hey, he learned that it's okay to ask for help. Here's Sam Darnold talking about some of what helped him take his game to the next level.
2: For sure. A sports psychologist that I met with actually before my season in Minnesota put it the best. And I'm not sure if I've said this publicly before yet, but you get to this point, you make it so far in your career and as an athlete by hammering away on that house. You know, you're building a house your entire career and you're hammering nails, just building the house. And he was like, at this point in your career, like you've developed such a great base and a great foundation for your house. He's like, it's time to start, you know, painting the house and using a brush. Like you need to kind of tell yourself that, you know, you're really good and you deserve to be here. And, you know, you start like patting yourself on the back a little bit more.
1: So not entirely the same thing as what Puka Nacua was talking about, but sort of a little bit, like the mental side of it. I mean, I love the idea of that, too. I hope it helps that Sam Darnold started playing better. Maybe that helped him start playing better.
0: Yeah.
1: But it's always nice to hear guys talking about being able to actually enjoy the level that they've gotten to. Again, winning a Super Bowl and all the money that he's made the last handful of years probably helps you.
0: That's the part I would definitely enjoy.
1: Probably helps you enjoy it, but maybe enjoying being there led to him playing better. I don't know.
0: I think it's all about just being healthy and having a healthy approach. I thought it was great to see Puka Nacua say what he said.
1: Yeah, definitely.
0: This is a guy that is obviously troubled, but you also feel isn't so far gone that he can't wrangle it in a little bit. At least I feel that way. And it sounds like talking with someone and getting to the bottom of some of his issues it kind of helped steady him to the point where I'm like, oh, man, if he was like that before.
1: Exactly.
0: It's what like, is this year?
1: If he's able to be that dynamic and dominant while dealing with all of the stuff that he was dealing with, if he can get right mentally, then
3: that might unlock a whole new level for him professionally. Hopefully it does. But it's good to see that he's back with the team. It sounds like he's doing better as well. All right, we'll come back. We'll get into some NBA stuff. Obviously, Game 6 last night was another blowout in the Western Conference Finals, but they changed the tanking rules. The Grizzlies are furious, as they should be. And we'll get into all of it next on Sports Radio 92.9 The Game.
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9: The new NBA Draft Lottery system approved yesterday is one of the biggest unnecessary knee-jerk reactions in history. A system that didn't need a massive overhaul got one, and it will come at the expense of teams that genuinely suck, while giving mediocre teams on the fringe of the play-in all the more reason to strive for mediocrity. All hail the Adam Silver era, when everyone can be just okay. I'm Chris Mack.
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9: The Falcons have announced another round of joint practices for training camp. Atlanta will work with the Colts this summer in Indianapolis ahead of the team's second preseason matchup on August 22nd. The Braves wrapped up at Fenway with a 10-2 win over the Red Sox. Ronald Acuna Jr. launched a grand slam. Chris Sale punched out 8 in his return to Boston. And the Braves now head to Cincinnati for a weekend series beginning tonight with Grant Holmes starting. I'm Allie Mack.
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12: Sports Radio 92.9, The Game. Midday show with Andy and Randy. That's right. We are out and about. Twin Peaks, Kennesaw. Be here till 2 o'clock. We'd love to see you. Come by and say hello. The beer is currently 29 degrees, so on a sticky, humid day like today, certainly a nice, refreshing treat for you. But anyway, come by. Love to see you. We'll be here till 2. We'll get to the back page with Bo, as well as some Sports Jeopardy coming up in about 15 minutes. Back into a little bit of last night's Game 6. There's just not a ton to say, unfortunately, reacting to some of these games with what blowouts they've been. If Wemby plays good, the Spurs win and they blow them out. If SGA plays good, the Thunder win, and they blow them out, and that's kind of what it is. Hopefully they both play good in Game 7. I see that the men's soccer team has arrived in Georgia as they get ready for the World Cup in, a week and a half. They've got their new training facility in Fayetteville, which is exciting. They're doing, they're doing all their World Cup prep here, yeah, getting ready for the tournament, which is pretty cool, right around the corner. What do you... expecting from them? Like, what are you? What are you legitimately? Because I have just sort of decided now. I just go into the World Cup with them. It's like anything that they do that's positive, fun. But I don't have high expectations, really.
7: All right, so I think they're in a pretty difficult group, to be honest. I don't know if I'd go as far as to say group of death. But Group D with Turkey A, Australia, and Paraguay, you know, all teams ranked in the top 40 in the world rankings right now. So and that's pretty difficult. You should get out of the group.
12: At right. Well, that just feels like
7: barest of minimums.
12: Yeah, but right. But that kind of feels like that's always the bare minimum, but always what they do only. Like,
7: so then round of 32, because of the new format, right?
12: Talk about
7: expansion.
12: It used to be 30. Immediately you'd get in the knockout round. It was 16, but now it's 32.
7: Right. And so in 32, you're playing a third place team from another group.
12: Right.
7: And so if you win your group and you play a third place team, you need to be winning that game. That now puts

0: you into the round of 16 where the matchup gets a little bit difficult.
1: Right.
0: That to me needs to be.
1: But that kind of changes it a little bit too, though, right? Like, they obviously, you know, do that, win games. That would be great. But they've only ever won one round of 16 games. That was in 2002, right? They beat Mexico. And then they went on to play Germany and actually played awesome in that game in 2002.
0: Got screwed.
1: It was a handball.
0: Ball rolled up the arm.
1: Yeah, it should have been a penalty kick, and the game would have been tied, and who knows what would have happened at that point. But, yeah, I mean, that's the furthest they've ever made it. It felt like at that moment it was the beginning of something, and it really hasn't been. Hopefully.
0: Well, the other thing is we made arguments that last World Cup was kind of a pseudo golden.
1: That's what everyone says every time.
0: No, not this time.
1: Oh,
0: I don't
1: not?
0: Think anyone's
1: okay.
0: saying that now.
1: Okay, good.
0: I don't think people.
1: It just
0: have...
1: felt like that happened every 4 years, and it was like, are you sure? Because
0: I totally get it.
1: That 0-2 team was really good.
0: Yeah.
1: Maybe they didn't all play for like Juventus or whatever in Europe, but when they came together as a team, they were actually very good and had a ton of talent.
0: It feels to me from the outside looking in, I'm going to have Jason Longshore on Sunday for an hour with me ahead of a U.S. men's national team game against Senegal that's coming up on 92.9 The Game, by the way. But to me, from the outside looking in, I guess, just reading the fan base comments, I think this is the lowest expectations that the U.S. men's national team fan base has had in a long time. I don't think there's a lot of people who feel they belong in the round of 16, and it's up to them to prove everyone wrong.
1: Well, I hope that they do. Fun that they're training here, though. All right, let's get back into a couple of different NBA conversations. Obviously, like we said, Game 6 last night, Thunder win 118-91, as all of these games outside of Game 1 pretty much has been. I did think, like, the Thunder kind of hung around in the second quarter and made some shots late in the first half. It was like, all right, maybe they can play their way back in.
0: 13,
1: I think it was 11.
0: Run.
1: Well, yeah,
0: it was 11, and then I think it went to 13.
1: It was 20. It ended up being a 20-0 run in the third quarter.
0: I'll be honest.
1: I just thought, like, the way the Thunder closed, maybe they took some blows and they were going to be able to come back and make it competitive in the second half. Obviously, that didn't happen.
0: Yeah. When that lead got out there, it was like, oh, man. Because I kind of was with you. It hovered around a double-digit or 8-9-point lead for a while, like kind of flipping-flopping around that.
1: I was also just hoping it would get good. So I think probably I was biased towards the Thunder were doing more than they were actually doing.
0: I would have sold you on, like, I hope it gets good, but I hope the Spurs win sort of thing.
1: Yeah,
0: I wanted game seven.
1: Yeah, me too.
0: So I'm not going to complain about the blowouts in this series because I've wanted game seven. I'll be honest, I'm a little surprised we're actually at game seven. And I know almost all of us unanimously before the series, but certainly after game one was like, yeah, this thing's going seven.
1: Uh-huh.
0: And I was with everyone. I'm still a little surprised that OKC, the defending champs, who had the Spurs in an elimination game, albeit on the road, I get that. I am a little surprised they couldn't close it out last night. And it wasn't even close to being closed out, like you pointed out. Wemby came out red hot. Castle, Harper, all the guys they need to play well. Played well. The turnovers were way down, and that was sort of an impact.
1: There's just been a bunch of random stuff that every time I felt a little bit like I had a grasp on the momentum of the series.
0: Because how does Webby not come dropping 40 or after dropping 35?
1: Well, yeah, I thought after he played the way that he played in game four that they had figured some stuff out and that they knew that he just needed to come out aggressive early in the game and he would do the same thing in game five. But in game five, he looked like he donated blood that day. Like he was as tired and lethargic as you could be in a game like that. And then because of that, I was like, all right, well, maybe the Thunder with Hartenstein, the way that they're kind of getting physical with him early, and because they were getting some of their guys back, maybe the Thunder would close it out last night. But, like, you know, A.J. Mitchell has been really good for them throughout the playoffs. He's not there. Like, he's not playing. J-Dub is not
0: himself. He was back, but he wasn't back.
1: Yeah, he's not even helping them right now. I don't even know how they'll use him in game seven because he was pretty close to unplayable last night. And then, you know, you're just trying to figure out how you manage those minutes otherwise and who else is going to step up for you. I mean, obviously role players don't play as well in the playoffs. We know that.
0: Especially not on the road.
1: That's what I mean, on the road. So for those guys, for Oklahoma City last night, not to be great isn't the biggest surprise. They'll probably be better in Game 7. But then conversely, when I've thought the same thing about San Antonio, it's like, all right, I see what they're doing. I like how this looks. They're getting De'Aaron Fox back. De'Aaron Fox is not himself.
0: Right.
1: So there's a lot of little nagging injuries in this series, not of the

0: the best players, the star players, but like the second and third guys that, I don't know, like whoever is most healthy on Saturday night probably is going to win the game.
1: And that's what makes this really interesting to me. And I know recently it's been OKC at home, San Antonio at home. Earlier in the season, earlier in the series, you had some road wins. But I don't know what to expect.
0: Neither do I.
1: Seven.
0: Yeah, neither do I.
1: And I think you and I are both on the same page. Like, I want to see Wemby and SGA, not foul baiting SGA, but like SGA is legitimately obviously a good player.
0: Oh, he's great.
1: I want to see the best SGA's got and the best Wemby's got at the same game going head-to-head in a game seven. Yeah. I'm just so concerned that for whatever reason, one of them's not going to show up. And whichever one doesn't, based on how the series has went, the other team's going to cruise through an easy victory.
0: History would tell you it's more likely that the 22-year-old who's never been there before would not show up, right? And I think that's what's so interesting about tomorrow night.
1: That's a failure on you, presuming that that kid's human.
0: Sure. But the history of the NBA suggests that the ascending superstar loses game seven at this
1: on
0: age.
1: On the road, teams that been there before.
0: If they win this game, like this is pretty historic in terms of a superstar player leading a team to that level and also who's around him too. Again, it goes back to kind of what LeBron did early in his career.
1: I almost don't want to jump ahead. I can't imagine.
0: Well, I'm just saying like what's at stake here in terms of what they could be. And then at the same time,
1: well, I was thinking more of like, what if you're Wemby and you're the Spurs and you win this game and then somehow don't beat the Knicks?
0: Right.
1: Like that's the wildest, you know what I mean? Because how do you not rise to the occasion on the road against the defending champs with the MVP in the building?
0: That's always been a possibility though, with the Knicks' path being so easy after game three against the Hawks. Like, they've beat the hell out of every single team except for game one against the Cavs, where they were down 22 in the fourth quarter. But they've played less minutes than either one of these two teams by far. These teams are in a war, and they're at home getting healthy.
1: Okay,
0: like, that was always a possibility for the Knicks because of their path through the East.
1: But there's just no argument I can make or envision in which one of these two teams in Game 7 doesn't then go on to win this title.
0: Oh, easily. I can. I think the Knicks are playing so well. They're such a complete basketball team. And with the injuries that both these teams are dealing with.
1: Like the Robinson finger concern you?
0: I mean, it's not great, but it's not as big of a deal as like Jalen Williams not being available for the Thunder, you know what I mean?
1: Or De'Aaron Fox
0: being a shell of himself for the Spurs. I mean, obviously, hopefully we get a great game seven
1: tonight. I'll go
0: ahead
1: and be on the record. I'll still be shocked if the Knicks are able to beat whoever comes out of the West.
0: I think I would have said that probably...
1: Not mildly surprised.
0: Certainly would have said it midway through the Hawks-Knicks series.
1: Oh, sure, sure.
0: But I think they're really, really good. Like, it's not... I realize the East is not great. There's no question about that. And they had a favorable path. But, like, I don't know. Jalen Brunson's awesome. They figured out the exact right way to use Kat. Mikal Bridges, after the Hawks series, has looked like a really good player. They're just, I mean, I think that the Western Conference team probably will win.
1: Yeah.
0: But I won't be shocked if the Knicks do. And I think either way it goes six or seven. Like, I think the Knicks are just playing really well.
1: I could see the team coming out of the West after Saturday night. Although you got a couple days before that game one.
0: You have a couple.
1: Wednesday.
0: Yeah.
1: But I could see you dropping game one and then, like, four of the next five games. And it's a six-game series, but you win four.
0: There's just nothing about, especially the Thunder, there's nothing about the way the Thunder are playing right now to me that says they're just going to demolish the Knicks the way that the Knicks are playing. They might beat them, but I don't know. Like, the Knicks have really impressed in this run. It's been good. I don't want that to happen.
1: No.
0: I don't want the Thunder to win either. I want the Spurs to win.
1: I
0: don't even really like the Spurs that much either. But
1: yeah, but it'd be pretty cool
0: more than the other two
1: for Wemby to do.
0: It would be really cool.
1: Be sick.
0: It would feel like it was the start of about a decade long.
1: We've had this discussion about, and I know Anthony Edwards is kind of partially in that. Yep. About all right, LeBron and Curry and these guys are moving on. Who we got to force someone into the face?
0: Yeah. If he wins the championship at 22, it's not forced. And, you know, we always say historically this doesn't happen. Well, occasionally great players come around and rewrite history.
1: Yeah, like, this is such a simple explanation, but, like, that guy's not normal, man.
0: He is not. He's nothing normal about him. He's a gigantic freak of nature.
1: Yeah.
0: And he's incredibly good at basketball.

0: And he's got the right mentality for it, too. All right, we'll come back. We'll get to the back page with Bo as well as Sports Jeopardy here on a Funk Friday live from Twin Peaks in Kennesaw. 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
1: I'm Pat Boyle. Here to get close to Western One Sports. Thunder Spurs Game 7. And with all the marbles on the line, I'm backing the experience of the defending champs. OKC should be able to use the home crowd to ratchet up the defensive intensity and force turnovers, which has been a problem throughout this series for the Spurs. Plus, I think Wemby is at his limit physically. I think he runs out of gas in the second half tomorrow. It'll be close setting into the fourth, and then I think OKC pulls away and wins by double digits. I'll lay it with the Thunder. I'm Pat Boyle. Best motor beat the books. 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

0: on Sports Radio 92.9 The Game, midday show with Andy and Randy, live at Twin Peaks in Kennesaw. Shout out to some of the faithful 92.9 The Game listeners that have stopped by and said hello. We always appreciate that. We'll be here till 2 o'clock this afternoon if you also want to stop by and say hi. We'll get back into the big story of the day in just about 20 minutes from right now, as the Braves were able to close out the series against the Red Sox yesterday. Ronald Acuna grand slam, timely, felt like he needed it. Team certainly needed it yesterday. And they take on the Reds tonight. Chris Paddock on the mound for the Reds, who's 0-6 with a 6.86 ERA. Sounds good. And the Braves avoid their two best pitchers, the Reds. So it's lining up nice for the Braves this weekend.
1: Yeah, like I mentioned, today's one of those. It's now 12:42. I got a feeling that you're going to want to see Ronald Acuña's first at bat. I just really do, man. And maybe I'm like as bad as anyone at the station in terms of like prisoner of the moment positive. There's plenty of people worse than me, prisoner of the moment negative, but prisoner of the moment positive, me?
0: Huh.
1: Yeah.
0: Is that how you view yourself?
1: No. Not. Well,
0: that's interesting.
1: Do we need to have a Puka Nacua, Sam Darnold type discussion here? What do you mean?
0: No, I don't. Maybe prisoner. I don't know.
1: I don't think I'm as sky as falling as quickly after something largely irrelevant as many people.
0: Okay.
1: I
0: don't remember you being like John Fricke, like getting like over your skis. This is now the greatest thing that's ever happened.
1: Because I don't do it on large scale. This is a small scale. Acuña.
0: Ronald Acuña's going to hit a home run.
1: Yeah, I got a feeling Acuña's going to hit a leadoff home run. This isn't like, and then the next 12 at bats, he will also hit home runs in the greatest single display of offensive run in Major League Baseball history. No, it just, you know. It's small scale stuff.
0: That's okay. All right. Fair enough. We'll get to a Sports Jeopardy in about 5 minutes as well, but let's get to the back page with Bo.
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4: So UIC, wherever the hell they're from, has gotten out to a 2-0 lead off a home run over Georgia Tech. But I still think it would be a lot more fun to see a team with a winning record in there, kind of like LSU.
0: Tech has reclaimed the lead,
4: and
0: Bo.
4: The lead just got reclaimed, it looks like. Yeah. Yes. Were there people on base for that one? I wasn't watching.
0: I think
1: that one was a solo.
0: They've hit a couple now.
1: There was a 2-run home run that preceded
4: 3-2.
1: It.
0: I think UIC made them mad, and now Georgia Tech's going to blow them out.
4: See there? So I'm not exactly a Knicks fan, probably never will be. I will be rooting for the Spurs as they march on to a championship, hopefully. But if I were, I think Jose Alvarado might just be my favorite Knick.
5: If we win, in this city? Man,
6: down on Water Street, Parade of
5: I'm
6: Heroes?
5: I'm drunk for 8 days. I'm going to let you know right now.
6: That's minimal. Because
5: if you win, if you'll win in this city, I'm having a party like every state.
7: Oh, good Lord.
8: That's a world tour.
5: No, for real. Y'all going to think I'm the MVP. Y'all going to be like, yo, you got the MVP. Yeah, I do.
4: I don't know. Something about that guy just seems kind of relatable.
0: Speaking of Georgia Tech, guys, by the way. That's awesome. And that's I always like to pay attention to the player on the championship team that celebrates the hardest. And if it's Jose Alvarado, that's awesome. I think my Hall of Fame for NBA, well, we'll say sports in general, championship celebrations, certainly J.R. Smith. He didn't put a shirt on for 3 months after the Cavs won that championship.
1: Did he then buy a shirt that was printed to look like,
0: that looked like his tattoos?
1: Him?
0: Yeah, so he could have a shirt on, but it looked like he didn't.
1: Yeah.
0: I think Dirk Nowitzki basically was drunk the rest of his NBA career after he won the championship and the MVP, finals MVP was Dallas.
1: The Washington Capitals went into numerous water fountains across the D.C. area.
0: I was going to say Alex

0: So Ovechkin
1: was
0: the drunk, maybe the drunkest a human's ever been for about a month after the Capitals won the Stanley Cup. And then, you know, like, who was it? Was it, AJ, it wasn't Tyler Matzik. It was,
1: Minter?
0: AJ Minter, who was firing beers at folks off the bus and then got in trouble with the police. Remember that? He was walking along the parade route and they didn't realize that he was actually a member of the team. But yeah, always enjoy a good, championship celebration from these guys.
2: So as we head into the weekend, and look, as we head into the summer, there's a lot more opportunities with people working less for, you know, people to be out there driving all crazy. So don't drink and drive. And it's still illegal to drive with your phone in your hand unless you only have one hand.
3: There's a way still pulled over. The city of Lake Worth today, we're doing an operation for distracted driving. You drove past me holding the phone with your right hand, manipulating that phone. I mean, I saw you with the phone in your hand.
2: So this lady holds up her nub after the cop tells her that he caught her with her phone in her right hand. It goes on.
4: So you want to just call this a day?
3: Or? I don't want to call it a day. You had a hand up manipulating.
4: You just said my right hand.
3: Well, I thought I told you with your hand. You had a hand up.
2: So this cop would go on to make her, like, swear to God that she didn't have her phone in her hand and wrote her a ticket anyway. I don't know how much that's going to stand up in court, though.
0: Yeah, it feels like she's got a pretty strong,
2: I think she had a strong case.
0: Yeah,
1: yeah. I saw this video. It's not a great look, and I feel like I would be, if I were a cop, I think I'd be an okay cop, just in terms of, like, following the law, but, like, why specify right hand at that point?
0: Yeah.
1: You just say hand, maybe you can talk your way back
0: out. But then
1: out
0: also,
1: of
0: she's before, driving, that's a bad right? Look. She's driving.
1: Yeah.
0: I don't know, maybe you could sort of maintain the wheel a little bit with your non-handed arm. But I think you're probably driving with your hand.
1: I don't think it could reach the wheel.
0: Okay, yeah, that's, what would be really cool
2: is if she had a prosthetic on and she just kind of flung it off.
0: That would be pretty cool. That would actually be really impressive.
2: That came up in court.
0: Just flung it in the back. He's like, see, I'm not, it's impossible for me to be texting with my right arm. Remember Jim Abbott?
1: Yeah, of course.
0: The pitcher in Major League Baseball?
2: Yeah, man.
0: One hand, that was crazy.
2: How you That's go from hand to glove to that quickly for Jim Abbott, man? That was something to see.
0: He was an all-star. He even, like, made an all-star team pitching one.
1: Threw a no-hitter.
0: Threw a no-hitter. Yeah, that's right. He threw a no-hitter. But just a left hand. Pretty impressive.
2: Very, very impressive.
0: But I bet he doesn't text and drive.
2: I bet he doesn't. He may. You never know.
0: I don't. It can wait. Like Zach Johnson always
2: You don't have to have hands on any wheels in some cars these days. So is that still illegal, I wonder?
0: That's a good question. If you're in a one of those, what, is it a Tesla that'll drive for
2: Teslas
0: you?
2: Yeah, Teslas will drive themselves, yeah.
0: If you can text while that's happening, I don't know, probably.
1: I think you're supposed to, by law, be paying attention with a hand on the wheel in theory, but I don't know if that's enforceable.
2: Well, a hand on the wheel, I would think that you'd be kind of worried about steering or grabbing the wheel when the thing's trying to turn it.
0: I'll tell you this. You won't ever have to worry about me in that situation because I will not be in a driverless car, whether it's a Waymo, a Tesla, or otherwise.
2: Ever.
0: I do not mind driving my own car. It is not a problem for me. Let's get to some Sports Jeopardy.
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6: Okay.
0: When you have the opportunity to drive around a 2008 Honda Element every day, you don't pass up on that, you know? You need to be the driver of that. Andy.
1: Hey.
2: All right, gentlemen, hands are your buzzers while I fight with my microphone here to try to keep it in front of me. All right, here we go. What's the diameter of a basketball hoop in inches?
1: Abe. 18.
2: Abe Gordon, that is correct. Abe is on.
0: Did Abe write these questions?
2: He did not.
1: I don't know why I know that. I just
2: And we may have had, it's a pretty well-known but very forgettable number, 18.
0: I didn't know that.
2: You know?
0: Now I know it. 18 inches.
2: So the country of Canada has two national sports. Abe Gordon.
1: I don't know if you finished the question. Hockey and lacrosse?
2: That is correct.
0: Is this what we're doing here?
2: Who knew about lacrosse being a national sport?
0: I knew that, but I didn't hear the question. You said the country of Canada.
1: No, he got out and has two national sports, and then I read
0: He said it while you said Abe. I don't know. I guess if you were to cheat, you wouldn't cheat this, obviously.
2: I would hope that he would not.
1: That's a good point.
2: What country has completed the most competed the most times in the Summer Olympics yet hasn't won a gold medal?
0: Huh. Never won a gold medal in any sport.
2: In any sport. summer.

0: Andy.
1: Andy Bunker.
0: France.
1: Correct. Great guess.
0: It was? It was a country.
2: it was
3: a country. Boy, I think he's...
1: Abe Gordon.
3: Boy, never won a gold?
0: Yep, that's it.
2: Mexico.
1: That is incorrect. The answer we're looking for is the Philippines.
0: Oh, that's where Randy is right now.
2: Yeah. They never won a boxing
1: Not
2: gold
1: boxing,
2: in the class.
1: No gold medals in the Summer Olympics.
0: Why was France a great guess when the answer was the Philippines?
1: I don't know. It was a country.
3: I don't think France was a great guess.
1: I don't know. What sport does France excel in? Like, how many medals have they possibly won?
0: Could be anything.
1: You know?
0: they almost won basketball gold last time.
2: But. I could see a French cyclist, triathlete.
1: Okay.
0: Well, they've got one, so it doesn't matter.
1: The classic 1980 movie Raging Bull is about what real-life boxing?
0: Andy
1: Bunker.
0: Jake LaMotta.
1: That is correct. Andy Bunker is on the board. Score is 2-1. In the 1971 Olympics, Nadia Comaneci was the first gymnast to score a perfect score. What country was she representing?
2: Abe Romania.
1: That's correct. Which boxer was the first to defeat Muhammad Ali?
2: Abe
1: Gordon?
2: I don't know anymore.
1: Don't sound too confident of a
2: No, because I'm going to say something stupid that doesn't match up timeline-wise. Was it... Yeah, I don't know.
0: Joe Louis?
1: That is incorrect. Was that your
2: name?
1: That's
2: what I was going to guess, but I knew the timeline didn't match.
0: Oh, I don't know.
2: I've known this before.
0: Who is it?
1: It was Joe Frazier.
0: Joe Frazier.
2: Yeah. I couldn't get off of Louis. I was going to, yeah.
0: Yeah, Joe Louis was older. Dang it.
2: I knew that was wrong.
0: Oh, I don't know anything about boxing, so I don't.
2: I knew it wasn't Joe Louis.
1: I think that may be the last boxing question.
0: Okay.
1: So with
0: Randy would have known that.
1: Within five, how many medals did China win at the Beijing Olympics?
0: Andy
1: Bunker.
0: 32.
1: That is incorrect.
2: Did you say total medals or gold medals?
1: How many medals?
2: Just overall, 48.
1: Also incorrect. China won 100 medals in the Beijing Olympics.
2: Huh? I was worried about it being way more.
0: Whoa.
1: Yeah. Isn't that nuts? Now, that's all medals, but for it to be a nice round number.
0: Well, still, like I mean, whether it's gold, silver, or bronze, that's amazing.
1: As
0: still.
1: The host country, absolutely.
0: Yeah, well done.
1: In percentage, how much bigger is a softball when compared to a baseball?
0: Andy
1: Bunker.
2: Is there
0: 50% bigger.
2: Is there any margin here, or are we just
1: no
2: guessing?
1: Margin. Not a big number.
2: 30. No, yeah, I was going to say 30%.
1: That is correct.
0: Wow, that's
1: Turn my hole and went out
2: I almost said 33,
0: too. Ridiculous.
1: What number sits to the right of the number 20 on a standard dartboard?
0: Andy
1: Bunker.
0: One.
2: Yeah.
1: That is correct. Basketball player Scottie Pippen has what word tattooed on his forearm?
0: Oh, man. There's a lot of... Andy.
1: Andy Bunker.
0: Larsa.
1: Now, that's
2: wild.
1: A great guess.
2: What word?
1: Correct. Yes, what word?
2: Bulls.
1: That is incorrect. I only put this on there because we made fun of these people. Pip. He has his own name tattooed on his forearm. Not sure.
2: I almost thought about that, and then I didn't.
0: He kind of seems like a guy that would.
1: Yeah, have your own name tattooed on you?
0: I mean, I guess he does, so he is a guy that would, but yeah.
2: Probably should break through. I think I need to do one of these live reads here.
0: I think I got smoked. Does Abe have a song?
1: It is 4-2.
2: Oh, 4-2.
0: Oh, and we're not there, so you can play Billy Idol or whatever it is.
2: Billy Joel?
0: Billy Holiday?
1: Billy Holiday.
0: Billie Eilish. That's who Abe likes.
2: I mean, I like
0: Billie Eilish.
2: I do like Billie Eilish, but like Billy Joel. But, yeah, hold on.
0: Billy Corgan.
1: There you go.
0: Sure. All right. We'll come back. We'll get to the big story of the day to kick off the 1 o'clock hour. Thanks for being with us if you still are. 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
2: The Falcons are headed to Indianapolis for joint practices with the Colts later this summer. The practices will take place during the week leading up to their second preseason game on August 22nd. The Braves closed out with a 10-2 win in Boston last night. Ronald Acuna Jr. blasted the fourth Grand Slam of his career. Atlanta opens a series in Cincinnati tonight with Grant Holmes on the mound. I'm Allie Mack.
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0: 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Lots to get to here in the final hour. We'll get to the big story of the day, back into the Braves conversation after they win the rubber match last night against the Red Sox, take the series 10-2. Back into kind of a bigger picture, all of these different changes going on and all of these different sports conversation and kind of who's facing some of the biggest challenges right now, whether it's Major League Baseball, obviously with the impending labor dispute. I know
1: you can just go ahead and say work stoppage.
0: Yeah, the strike that's going to happen.
1: Yeah,
0: most likely. But at least Major League Baseball sort of sent out publicly their first proposal yesterday, so we could get into that. Obviously, what's going on with college football? Every single off season right now is wild. The NBA made some rule changes yesterday to the way that their draft lottery works. Major League Baseball continuing to change their rules seemingly every off season, and then of course the NFL as well. So we will we'll get into that big picture conversation in about 15 minutes from right now. The AMA at 140. Any question, any topic, the phone lines will be open at 404-726-0929. You can load them up and ask us anything then. And like I said, we'll get back to the big story of the day in just a minute.
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0: One quick thing to mention. Shout-out to Jake Major. Listens. Hit me up on Twitter. Apparently, the Pip nickname on Scottie Pippen's arm that he has tattooed was his son's nickname. His son, Antron, went by Pip, passed away, complications with asthma. So it's sort of a tribute to his son, why he has the tattoo on his arm. So, my bad. Making jokes about that.
1: Two things here.
0: Wouldn't have joked about it.
1: The most recent Georgia Tech home run by Von Lackey, who's one of the top prospects in college baseball in terms of Major League Baseball draft, this thing went 456.
0: Yeah, he crushed that
1: thing. It landed at the 10-yard line of the Georgia Tech practice field.
0: Okay,
1: So that's taking place, and they're threatening to add more to what is already a 6-2 lead.
0: So if you're in Midtown, keep an eye out. Just kind of
1: drive on the side of the street that's away from the stadium.
0: You see flying objects that might be Georgia Tech having batting practice against UIC right now. They went down 2-0, like you said, and they've hit 4 home runs since then. Yeah. And they've got a couple runners on base right now as well. Now, we did get to learn a little bit about UIC. Mm-hmm. They are the Flames. They play at Curtis Granderson Stadium, which is pretty cool. And their stadium looks badass. It's like, you know, it's a smaller college baseball stadium in the city. Looks like it's in a neighborhood.
1: Yeah.
0: Always love
1: and it's got a full-on Chicago skyrise backdrop.
0: Right. I always love like a cool location for a college baseball stadium. Like, they can be in so many cool different places. At UW, when I was in school, the stadium's right there on the lake. So you could sit in the outfield and be 30 feet from Lake Washington and watch Tim Lincecum strike out 100 people.
1: And I think, you know, people probably are so used to Major League stadiums, you don't realize how small some of these college stadiums can be.
0: It's true.
1: And obviously, very cool. Some stadiums are not small. Obviously, LSU, Alex Box Stadium's huge, man.
0: Tech's a good example. It's right there in the middle of the city.
1: Yeah, even that's pretty small. Yeah, I mean, you're really comparing it to, you know, Truist or, you know, any of the other stuff. Running into an issue in home ownership here, Bunk. First time we're dealing with this.
0: Okay.
1: We got ants.
0: Oh.
1: Ants have made their way in.
0: Okay.
1: And
0: Have you located kind of the entry point?
1: No.
0: Okay.
1: I'm not exactly sure, but I've laid out some traps.
0: Okay.
1: And they're taking the juice back to the home, and we're going to hope that, you know, as much as I was...
0: Would you get taro?
1: I don't know.
0: Some of the little, like the little drops that
1: some
0: you put
1: sort
0: on
1: of
0: the
1: bait thing. I don't know.
0: The one thing I will say about that is that it can be very effective, and it probably will work. Do not let Chipper get anywhere near that stuff.
1: Yeah.
0: It will not hurt her,
1: but
0: she will poop in a way that you did not think was possible. We when we moved into
1: our...
0: People
1: underestimate what I've seen had come out of that side of Chipper before.
0: Okay, all right, fair enough. But when we first moved into our house, there was some ants that were in there when we were moving in, and we were still in the apartment. You know, we still had a lot of our stuff in the apartment. We were sleeping in the apartment at the time. The last night in our apartment, we had been at the house, and Boone got into the taro. And the next morning we got up, and it was as...

going in. We'll just do it in reverse. We'll do it in reverse. We'll do Led Zeppelin at 120. We did this now. It's all right. We got to keep people on their toes, man. It's all right. Final hour of the show here on a Funk Friday, the midday show with Andy and Randy coming to you live from Twin Peaks in Kennesaw.

0: as if someone had a brown spray paint can in the living room of our apartment, and it was disgusting.
1: Yeah, so. I've tried to put the baits, and I think successfully, to places that Chipper can't and won't attempt to get to.
0: Yeah.
1: But I'm pretty close to calling an exterminator. It's not the worst ant infestation, like, ever. It's not that bad.
0: Yeah.
1: But it's enough I notice, like, hey, there's more than, like, three ants here. Like, let's try and...
0: I know we here at 92.9 The Game do some business with some pest control people. Yeah, you know. I do not think that that's a hard task for them. I think they'd be able to come over.
1: I just don't want to overreact to what looks like 30 ants. You know what I mean?
0: Yeah, but you don't want ants. You don't want ants walking around your house.
1: No.
0: Yeah, you don't need that. So anyway, all right, good luck.
1: Yeah, thanks.
0: I wish you well. I got
1: some spray. Before I got the baits, I got some spray. Boy, it puts those things out immediately.
0: But then you got dead ants. That's what's good about the bait is it takes it back to where they go, and then they die somewhere else.
1: Well, that's what I'm... You don't have to deal with it. That's what I'm working on now.
0: All right. Well, good luck. Let's get to the big story of the day. 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Beep.
2: Ronald Acuña Jr. with a grand slam over the monster.
0: Yeah, speaking of destroyed baseballs, Ronald Acuña absolutely jumped all over that one yesterday. That was great to see. It was at a big moment in the game as well where the Braves had put the Red Sox in a bad spot. Michael Harris starts the inning with the little kind of sneaky drop-down bunt. He's on first base. Then three walks in a row, right? They score a run on a walk, and then Ronald Acuña comes up. And the walk that scored the run was Yastrzemski, which kind of would have been cool, obviously, because his grandpa's Carl Yastrzemski, who played for the Red Sox in a million games at Fenway Park. It would have been pretty cool if he would have been able to come through with a home run there, but he didn't. He drew the walk, bringing up Ronald Acuña, and for a guy whose power stuff just hasn't been there the way that you're used to it, hopefully that was the start of something good for Ronald Acuña, because he was all over that one. You could tell it meant a little bit more to him. His celebration was a little bit different. He kissed the bat and dropped it and all that, and hopefully that's the spark that he needed to get his power stuff going.
1: Yeah, and I also think it was an important part of the game, too.
0: Definitely.
1: I don't want to overlook that.
0: Definitely.
1: Like, is there a different feel if Acuña hits a home run when you're up 8-2 to now make it 12-2?
0: Yes.
1: This is 3-2 ball game.
0: Absolutely.
1: Rubber match of the series. Against
0: I think it's like flip it and say Michael Harris hits that grand slam, and then Acuña hits the home run that Harris hit later.
1: Right.
0: It was sort of like a tack on late in the game. I think it would feel a lot different.
1: Yeah,
0: I think the moment adds to it. Yeah,
1: important moment to break the game open because it was a little bit touch and go. Again, we mentioned it earlier, but Chris Sale was not the sharpest we've ever seen him. Doesn't mean he wasn't good, but you take the 2-0 lead and you're thinking Sale's on the mound, man, this is going to be an awesome day, and they fight right back and are able to get some as well. And again, just with the rubber match, and this is not a good team, and them, not us, they are not a good team, and you should be winning this game. But it was touch and go, 2-2 for a while. You take, and it just that one run lead on that walk you mentioned, and you're like, that's not enough. Like, you got to find some damage here. And the game was over after that.
0: Yep.
1: Like there was just
0: 7-2.
1: I don't worry about that anymore as well. Like the Braves losing a 7-2 lead. That's not a thing anymore for me, which is awesome.
0: Yeah, no,
1: so,
0: it's nice.
1: Yeah, it was great to find that separation because of Acuña, and then the other aspect is just what does it mean for him in terms of now the rest of the season? Can we see him get going? That's why I said you tune in tonight right before first pitch because there's certainly an opportunity that this is some sort of pressure alleviated that just – for whatever reason, snapped him into it. And we've seen him go on those runs where you're like, yeah, man, this guy's hit. Didn't he hit leadoff home runs like 3-4 straight games a couple years ago?
0: He did.
1: Or last year, whatever,
0: he did, yeah. No, I mean, we all know what it looks like when a guy like him gets in the zone. But when he specifically does it, it's about as fun of a thing to watch
1: and then also,
0: as you can imagine as a Braves
1: fan. It was great it wasn't a cheapie.
0: Yeah, right.
1: That was part of it.
0: Yeah, yeah.
1: Is
0: no,
1: just,
0: he,
1: it was obviously gone.
0: He destroyed it.
1: The guys on Braves Mission obviously knew it was gone. You knew it was gone. He
0: it was
1: knew
0: awesome.
1: I mean, I'd have to go back. I can't imagine a pitcher turned around.
0: I think, well, I mean, he knew. I mean, he was like, damn, I'm like, walking all these guys. I finally throw a strike, and Acuna hits it down on a Lansdowne street.
1: Better off walking him.
0: Yeah, should have just walked.

0: Him. That would probably have been smarter. But yeah, so that all went down yesterday. Like you said, they win the series. My wife was unfamiliar with the term rubber match.
1: Okay.
0: So we got to talk about that one a little bit.
1: Yeah. What'd you find out?
0: I guess something about lawn bowling in England in the 1600s.
1: Okay.
0: I thought it was just because rubber bounces, that it was like the series could bounce either way because it's a deciding game. But no, I guess something about lawn bowling.
1: I thought it had to do with cricket.
0: Maybe.
1: But...
0: cricket and lawn bowling are probably the same thing.
2: Lawn bowling, yeah.
0: But, yeah, you know, anyway, so that's where that term is, and so we got to kind of get into that. I'm with you on the Braves bullpen being trustworthy. I also like when you get into a situation like yesterday where you can kind of get Tyler Kinley a little bit of work where he's been shaky. Reynaldo Lopez able to go out there for two innings. Kind of thought he'd go out there for the final one, too, because he had only thrown 19 pitches.
1: Get him a save.
0: Maybe he only... is going to do two innings at a time. Not really sure. And then you got Dylan Dodd out there,
1: well,
0: too.
1: Well, they may have also, and just a little bit of news, they DFA'd Cookie Carrasco today and called up another guy.
0: I'm just going to call him Carlos.
1: Carlos, okay, yeah. That's fine.
0: You can call him Cookie if you want. I'm more comfortable with Carlos.
1: All right, they DFA'd Carlos Carrasco earlier today. They're probably expecting and hoping that no one claims
0: him. I'm
1: not
0: uncomfortable with Cookie. I just feel like I don't know him that good. So I'm just going to call him Carlos.
1: Well, there's plenty of players I don't know at all, and I just use the nickname they're given.
0: I guess that's true. Cookie Dad, maybe I am uncomfortable with it.
1: Yeah.
0: I guess maybe I am.
1: But they called up someone else, and so maybe part of the mindset
0: Are
1: was
0: like... Are you comfortable
1: like,
0: with it? You like it?
1: I call him Cookie Carrasco.
0: Okay.
1: Yeah, I remember. I covered Cleveland and worked there when...
0: They called him that there? Because that's the thing. I remember Carlos Carrasco with the Indians being a really good pitcher.
1: Yeah.
0: And I don't remember anyone ever calling him that.
1: Didn't live
0: but
1: there.
0: I guess I didn't cover
1: didn't
0: him on a daily
1: there.
0: Basis. So, yes. Yeah, so, all right. So, you've got the comfortability factor.
1: My bad. I guess. But...
0: you and Cookie go way back.
1: The whole point was, like, maybe they just knew that they didn't want to burn Ronaldo Lopez for too long because they had already burnt Cookie. And you don't want to burn cookies.
0: That's but, another thing. She didn't burn them because we're talking about rubber match. My wife learned about that. I don't think the cookies were burned, but they were definitely crispy, and the kids had some complaints.
1: Well,
0: not me.
1: There are people out there who prefer their cookies like close to burnt.
0: Yeah, I'm not one of those people. I like, I guess if I'm going on a scale, I'm probably a little closer to undercooked. I like a nice soft cookie.
1: There's a mid-tier here where's the outside of the cookie is crusty.
0: Yeah,
1: and
0: right.
1: The center is a little doughy-ish. Gooey.
0: Yeah, and, I like that.
1: That's a good place to be, Bunk.
0: Uh-huh.
1: It's a good place to be.
0: Yeah.
1: I don't have anything else
0: no,
1: to say.
0: No, there's a place. Joke there, but I was just going to leave it. I was just going to leave it. Well. It's not nice to body shame, so I was just going to leave it. We'll come back, and we'll talk about every sport in America all at once. Which one's in the best shape and which one's in the worst shape.
3: And we will start with pickleball?
0: We're going to start with pickleball, and we're going to get to cricket, like you said. And then we're going to... Now, there's a lot of changes going on, obviously, across the board. Major League Baseball proposed their salary cap yesterday. More than likely, this is going to lead to a strike down the road. The NBA changed their lottery rules yesterday. Everything that's happening in college football feels like change. We're going to get into why so much is changing right now, next on Sports Radio 92.9 The Game.
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0: Antonio has all of the momentum heading into a winner-take-all Game 7. 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
4: 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Now, there's a 5- and 6-year-old camp that's a 9 to noon Monday through Friday, and then there's a 7- to 12-year-old camp that's 9 to 3. 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
4: The Falcons have announced another round of joint practices for training camp. Atlanta will work with the Colts this summer in Indianapolis ahead of the team's second preseason matchup on August 22nd. The Braves wrapped up at Fenway with a 10-2 win over the Red Sox. Ronald Acuna Jr. launched a grand slam. Chris Sale punched out 8 in his return to Boston. And the Braves now head to Cincinnati for a weekend series beginning tonight with Grant Holmes starting. I'm Allie Mack.
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6: Woo! There we go. We did it in reverse. Why not? It's Funk Friday here on Sports Radio 92.9, The Game. Midday show with Andy and Randy, live at Twin Peaks in Kennesaw. About 15 minutes away from the AMA, your opportunity to call us up and ask us anything, 404-726-0929. We'll get the phone lines open. All you got to do is call, tell Bo who you are, where you are, and then ask us anything that you'd like. As we sort of sit here and keep tabs on the Georgia Tech baseball game, they were down 2-0 early.
7: Stop keeping tabs.
6: They are now up 12-2 after a grand slam. And I was asking Bo about the 10-run rule. Apparently that kicks in after 7 innings. So seems likely that they will have been down 2-0 in this game and then end up 10-running UIC. I will say, University of Illinois Chicago, cool jerseys, nice-looking uniforms,
7: yep.
6: Pretty good, cool stadium. And they got to take a trip to Atlanta. So that's fun.
7: They're not out yet.
6: And they're not out, right? It's a double elimination, so they've got an opportunity to play again. But tough draw to go up against the ACC champs and the second-best team, or at least the number two-ranked team. Maybe the best team. We'll see when it's all said and done in college baseball.
7: You think there were some wonky comments made in their dugout early? Like getting way over their own skis after 2-0?
6: Oh, yeah.
7: Like,
6: we got these guys.
7: Yeah, man.
6: These guys are
7: overrated.
6: I don't care
7: if it's their home.
6: Yeah.
7: Our home, who's home? We got, they ain't nothing.
6: These guys are overrated. We're coming in their house.
7: Their pitcher went right through the first two innings and then stopped getting outs.
6: Yeah, then they locked in and, there it is.
7: And then now, what's the comments like?
6: now they're just trying to, let's not get 10 run.
7: All right,
6: let's
7: not get 10 run.
6: All right, so we got like 9 minutes to try to do this giant conversation, and we'll do our best to do it.
7: I believe in you.
6: I believe in you as well, since it's your topic, and I do think that it's a good one. So let me just kind of start this way. Like, if the question is which of these sports is in worse shape, I think it's very easy to immediately eliminate the NFL because the NFL is in the best shape.
7: There is almost no impact created by any of the issues the league has.
6: Yeah, if there's any...
7: From a fan perspective.
6: I don't even know what issues the league has. Like, people, I don't think, like, love the international games, but no one cares that much.
7: Yeah.
6: I mean, honestly,
7: kickoff rule changes.
6: Yeah.
7: CTE,
6: that's no
7: protection.
6: Big, sure.
7: There's all small... But it's tough to come up with something because, like,
6: you gotta watch this game on this app and this game on this app. But by and large,
7: that's almost all sports, though.
6: That's true.
7: Yeah.
6: So yeah. I

0: think that at this point, and I don't think that this is true forever because things change, and hopefully the NFL doesn't view themselves as infallible. They probably don't. But at this point, there's nothing that they can do wrong. Like, they are the bully on the block, and they can continue to take advantage of it.
1: If anything, we're headed towards replacement refs, and they figured that out.
0: Right. They're doing
1: and even
0: well.
1: That wouldn't have slowed down.
0: I do think if I had to say which of the professional sports, and we'll throw college football in there as well because it is a professional sport. It always has been, but it very clearly is now. It's Major League Baseball, simply because Major League Baseball is the one that we're looking at right now that has a pretty serious chance at a work stoppage in the near future. I know that they put out their proposal for at least some part of the new CBA that we found out about yesterday, with the salary floor at $171 million and a salary cap at $245 million. I don't think owners are going to go for either one of those numbers, but obviously it's the first part of the negotiation. We'll see where it goes. The only way, because I think baseball's actually done a really good job in the last couple of years of fixing some of the problems it was having.
1: Games were running way too long.
0: But in my lifetime, and you hear people that are older talk about it in theirs as well, I mean, the worst thing baseball's ever done for itself is not play. When you're not right. Actually having the games, you're hurting your sport. And if there was a work stoppage, and it obviously in 94 it took the Maguire-Sosa home run thing to sort of get everybody back, you have to get everybody back. And if you're working on getting everybody back, you're starting from a bad spot.
1: Are we too far removed from that, the work stoppage in 94, for it to weigh on the minds of both the owners and the players in aiding to prevent one they're heading towards?
0: I don't think so, because the reason that it stopped in 94 is the same reason as it is now. The money's just way bigger now.
1: Yeah.
0: Like, the owners don't want to give an inch because of the amount of revenue that's at stake with giving that inch, right? Like,
1: right.
0: It's all about money. And anytime there's a work stoppage, and whether it's a lockout or a holdout or whatever you call it, it's all about money. And I also think, you know, maybe feels recent to us slightly, but that's more than 30 years ago, you know?
1: Well, that's what I mean. Like, because in my head, and kind of the way you just described it about, like, hey, it took 4 years and a historical home run thing to get us back alive here as a sport. In my brain, it's like, boy, they have to remember that and understand that they can't risk that again, but maybe not.
0: Especially because in 94, it feels like baseball was
1: when it was still the pastime.
0: It was much closer to the NFL. I don't know if it was above it or not, but it was much closer to the NFL.
1: I think actually it was above college football,
0: okay,
1: certainly.
0: Sure.
1: It's not that anymore.
0: Its place in the hierarchy of American sports was higher than it is now. Yeah. Now it's certainly third. Depends on what region you're in. It might even be fourth after basketball. But, yeah, I mean, the NFL, college football, and then baseball or basketball or whatever, hockey in some places. But, yeah, I mean, it's all regional.
1: Yeah.
0: Yeah, I mean, you're already – the NBA is in the same spot. Like, you can't risk falling any further behind the NFL and college football. And I just think, like, the idea of a work stoppage – For any league, but especially for baseball, with how kind of uneven the ground is for their popularity in some markets, but certainly nationally, I think it would be really bad. I don't think it would end. It wouldn't be like doomsday or anything like that. But
1: the league wouldn't fold.
0: No, it wouldn't.
1: They'll figure it out.
0: It would really be bad.
1: I keep telling myself, as in as much optimistic mindset as I can, that what happened in 94 is going to play a big enough role in preventing it now.
0: I hope
1: also,
0: so.
1: There was it was kind of the best of both worlds a little bit yesterday. They presented the expansion thing in Sacramento, and they got like 15 calls of people who are interested and want to get involved with Sacramento expansion. And so it's like, clearly there are people who want baseball, right?
0: Yeah.
1: And,
0: yeah.
1: And so it's just a matter of, can the two sides come together? And it's just a little bit of a work stoppage, right? If no side wants to budge because they don't want to be, you know, take it seriously or blah, blah, blah. If you're talking about a 2 week delay or shortening of the season a little bit.
0: But in 94, they canceled the World Series.
1: Right.
0: Like they stopped the season in the middle of the summer.
1: Yeah.
0: And the championship did not get played. They cannot have that happen again. I will say, just kind of from a big picture perspective on all of these sports, they're all in good shape. Like, every professional league in

0: in the United States is in good shape, given the landscape of the popularity of live sports right now. Like, it's never been more lucrative to own a team and sell its media rights. There's never been more overarching interest in sports than there is right now, whether it's just from a consumer standpoint. There's obviously different avenues into it, the way that it's covered, the content that's created. Gambling has a lot to do with it as well. Yeah. Like, they're all doing fine, which is why, you know, they're gonna quibble over these dollars in Major League Baseball, which is why, you know, college football is talking about expanding to 24 and all the stuff that's going on there. I do think that it's not good if the sport is having a hard time convincing you that the amount of games they're playing is the right amount. Like, it feels like people want less baseball in a season. People want less basketball in a season. No one's saying that about the NFL. The NFL doesn't have to convince you that more football would be fine. Baseball, basketball are in the process right now of probably needing to have a little bit less. They're not going to because of the money that's involved. But I feel like that's always a little bit of an indicator of health as well.
1: Yeah, and that's interesting because it's more about how often you play. In that discussion is a how often you play, not how long you play for, because the football season itself is a lengthy season.
0: Right.
1: And
0: it's going to get longer.
1: But you only get once a week of it. And so the appetite is there. It's really interesting because I think Major League Baseball is got some real issues. I don't think the NBA is that far behind in terms of issues. The tanking is a real issue.
0: Yeah.
1: The players sitting out, whatever you want to call it, rest or whatever, it is a real issue. And then
0: I think the NBA has the biggest issues in terms of that type of stuff.
1: Yeah.
0: Like, I mean, tanking means teams are losing on purpose.
1: NBA may have more issues. Major League Baseball has the one biggest singular issue right now, which is the CBA.
0: I think that's right. And I'll give credit to the NBA for at least attempting to deal with their tanking problem with the rules that they changed yesterday. They have other big problems, too. They tried to deal with the sitting out thing. I think the 65-game threshold was a miss, and they need to go back to the drawing board on that. And I also think just the style of play. They need to figure out how they're going to legislate out an NBA that's, in a lot of ways, built around getting to the free throw line, optimizing.
1: Here's what's so frustrating as a viewer and a fan, Bunk. It feels like such an easy fix to just start making the calls. You know what I mean? Like we don't need to reach for how do we fix this issue. You've already put in place rules.
0: Right.
1: The rule is actually there.
0: But players are actively getting better at manipulating those rules. They're like, guys go work with former refs in the summer to get better at getting away with that kind of stuff, to game the rules, which is all in search of this grand, elusive notion of what's the word I'm looking for? Efficiency.
1: Yeah,
0: the elusive notion of efficiency. And I think efficiency itself is like the biggest issue that all sports face, because efficiency is oftentimes boring, and boring is not good for sports. Entertainment is what we're looking for, and efficiency oftentimes is not entertaining. But anyway, interesting discussion. Good on baseball for at least starting the conversation on the salary floor, and good on the NBA for at least trying to deal with their tanking issue. We'll get the phone lines open and answer anything you got coming up next. 404-726-0929. Call us up, get on hold, ask us anything. 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
9: Brought to you by Right From The Heart, rightfromtheheart.org. And yeah, Miss Cleo's right. Call us now. We need some phone calls for the AMA, 404-726-0929. Get on hold and ask us anything that you'd like. We've got one, so we can start, but we need more, so please call us. Sean is in Alpharetta. Hey, Sean.
10: Hey, guys. Thanks for taking my call. Can you hear me?
9: Yeah, we can. Thanks for calling.
10: All right, I got 2 quick questions. The first one, when you guys are grilling, what's your favorite side item? Like for me, I'm a mac and cheese or baked beans guy. All right. And my second question is there a favorite park that you have that you like to hang out at since you've been living in Atlanta? Like me, I love Piedmont Park, sitting by the lake. What's you guys' favorite park?
9: Thanks, Sean. Fun questions. We're actually going to grill tonight. My dad's coming over. It was his birthday last week, but we were out of town, so we didn't get a chance to celebrate. So we're making some ribs on the green egg tonight, and my wife will make her potato salad, which is excellent. That's my favorite side to have with whatever it is that we grill. And then, God, there's a lot of really good parks. We've been going to Tolleson Park quite a bit in Smyrna. That's pretty close to the house, and the youth sports stuff happens over there. And then, I mean, Piedmont Park is really nice. That's a really nice park. So, yeah, probably those. Piedmont Park's really close to work, too.
11: Yeah.
9: So you can walk over there after work some days and enjoy that.
11: Yeah, the side dish is an interesting question, because I don't think every side dish goes with every sort of meat that you would grill.
9: All right.
11: Right, like I think my two like top two side dishes would be mac and cheese or mashed potatoes. Mm. But I don't know if I would eat like I'm more likely to have I think mashed potatoes with certain food items. Like mac and cheese goes better with like maybe a hot dog or a hamburger than mashed potatoes might.
9: Yeah, I don't know that we don't do a lot of mashed potatoes at like cookouts.
11: Yeah,
9: this like holidays and stuff.
11: Yeah, right. That's pretty much it. Smoke, you know, grill up some turkey or something.
9: Yeah, like if I'm doing like for Thanksgiving.
11: Yeah, sure.
9: Yeah.
11: Although I get mac and cheese then too. In terms of
9: mac and cheese is good with anything.
11: It's pretty good.
9: Yeah.
11: Or you know what? Just also on its own.
9: It is also good on its
11: own.
9: It's
11: great on its own. I have had a dinner of mac and cheese before. I can't remember a time where I've just had a dinner of mashed potatoes. Like just out of a
9: when I was,
11: I actually have had that out of one of those big tubs.
9: When I was a kid and my mom would get sick, that's what she would want made. It was like if she was sick and like she was staying home from work or whatever, she would want you to make her mashed potatoes. So I think that's probably how I learned how to make mashed potatoes. It was like my mom wasn't feeling well. That was her comfort food. Also, yeah, like again, as a kid, the Kraft macaroni and cheese
11: box.
9: That was dinner often. Like that was pretty easy.
11: Good. Yeah. In terms of parks, I live in Dumity, so Brook Run Park is a nice park. Got a 1.8 mile trail around it, and then there's an extension to a park even closer to my house. Pernishaw Park. And so it's a 5K loop if I run it. And then Pernishaw Park's right there. I take Chipper there every day.
9: We also spend a lot of time at the Silver Comet Trail.

0: Trail as well. Yeah. I realize that's not, it's kind of a park, but not exactly the same thing. They just connected the Silver Comet Trail by where we live. There's like a connector now that takes it all the way down to the Beltline. And I haven't done it yet. I've run down part of it. It kind of goes down Atlanta Road, but that's a pretty nice little feature
1: as
0: well.
1: UIC get a little get back.
0: There you go.
1: Solo shot.
0: Yeah. University of Illinois Chicago is up 2-0 on Georgia Tech. And then they were down 17-2. Hey, now it's 17-3.
1: Yeah.
0: Don't look now. All right. David is in Dalton. Hey, David.
2: Hey, guys. Love the show.
0: Thanks, David.
2: My question is for Abe. Love the Abe TL show on the weekends. If Mike Conti came and said, Abe, we're going to give you a 2 or 3 hour show on the weekdays, but you got to have a co-host. I want to know which one of the 92.9 The Game co-hosts would you pick?
1: Yeah, I mean, obviously working with Bunk here is great.
0: No pressure. Say whatever you want.
1: Well, I'm just trying to think like of the variety of availabilities that I would work with. I would actually love to host the show with Bo. Bo Johnson, Cajun Bo. Squid, tough go. Me and Squid together. And I love Squid. He knows that.
0: Sure.
1: Squid,
0: but you guys are
1: tough show.
0: Yeah, kind of cut from the same cloth. That'd be hard to do together.
1: Me and Bo Johnson, I think, would put on some good stuff.
0: I do, too.
1: So
0: I think that would be really good.
1: I mean, I hate to be like just keep it in-house with our midday show. But,
0: no, but the, you know, maybe
3: great answer.
1: It'd be the group.
0: It's a great answer.
3: I agree also.
0: It might be an all-star group.
1: Also, you know? I would have so much fun shredding Dylan in every argument.
0: Yeah, he's so nice.
1: I love Dylan. He knows that.
0: And I think he has good arguments. I just think a lot of times he'd rather just keep
1: He'll
0: the show
1: down.
0: Moving and back down,
1: He'll
0: which
1: back
0: I actually give him a lot of respect for, especially in the mornings, because like there's multiple times where it's like, I know Dylan has another bullet in the chamber for this but he needs the show to move on. So he'll allow for the show to move on, which I actually think in the big picture is probably a better skill than to get bogged down in an argument, which I think Dylan is, he knows this. And I think anybody who listens to him agrees. But, like, Dylan's going to be very, very successful in sports talk radio. Like, he's really, really good at it and has a lot of good opinions. But, yeah, I do think sometimes he backs down just out of, like, the good of the show.
1: Yeah.
0: But maybe he won't do that for
1: I also, like, generally off air, I love talking sports with Mike Conti. I just go into his office sometimes to just talk about whatever's going on.
0: Yeah. What time of day are we putting this show at? 11 to 2 is covered, so can't have those.
1: No comment. We should take the next call for you.
0: Brandon's in Kennesaw. Brandon is in Kennesaw. Hey, Brandon.
4: Hey, what's going on, guys? You got me hungry with this mac and cheese talk.
0: Sorry about that. It is lunchtime.
4: I'll give you my secret on mac and cheese. Instead of using like shredded cheese or whatever, use the Velveeta block cheese. Oh, my God, so fire. Anyway, that's neither here nor there. My question for you, kind of a silly one. When you first wake up in the morning and you get that first stretch in, your very first stretch in the morning, do you find yourself thinking like, dang, I'm stretching like a baby? Like, I find myself, my first stretch of the morning, I'd be stretching crazy, looking all crazy as heck, man. So I just want to know, when your first stretch of the morning, are you stretching hard? Are you born hard? Are you stretching soft over here, guys? Appreciate y'all.
0: All right, Brandon, great question. I never thought about it making me seem like a baby, but I get what you're saying, because that's definitely like...
1: I haven't done one of those stretches in a long time.
0: I do definitely a big arms in the air, kind of a yawn, almost like... But the problem is, like...
1: Yeah, I don't do that.
0: You do it too fast or too hard, you might end up with a little back spasm, or like the shoulder can be weird some mornings, so I gotta be a little slower with the stretch than
1: I'm not
0: used
1: a very good sleeper. And so I wake up a ton at night. And so I don't think that I, like, get generally, like, 5 hours in the same position to where I need to stretch or get stiff. I am up and turning over all night long every night.
0: These days, I tend to wake up with a 2-year-old's foot in my face because he sneaks in there in the middle of the night and then sleeps sideways. The other night, I thought he did it on purpose because the contact was so clean. This dude, like, heel to temple at, like, 3:30 in the morning. And I was like, gah! But he was fast
1: asleep.
0: He's going
1: to come in maybe Monday and we'd be like, Bonk, what? Did you get into a bar fight?
0: Yeah,
1: and
0: no.
1: He's like,
0: just
1: no,
0: scrapping with Jack.
1: Kicked me in the face.
0: Yeah,
1: in the
0: speaking of that,
1: night.
0: I don't know if you can see it. It kind of went down a little bit. We were playing baseball yesterday, watching the Braves game, and, like, I was tossing him the wiffle ball in the living room. And then I'm just looking at the screen for a minute, and he shinned me with the mini bat. Like, I'm just like, writhing in pain, and he's laughing at me. So I know we had a call yesterday. I don't know if he was joking or not. Adam asked me if me and Jack are scrapping. Yeah, every day. I'm fighting for my life with this little guy. He's a violent little guy with a good swing, too. I don't know.
1: Bob and weave.
0: Exactly. But then he's shinning me with the mini bat. Clint is in Canton. Hey, Clint.
3: Hey, guys. What's going on? Love the show. I've got a question for all of you. Bo, who's your favorite Intercontinental Champion ever? And Andy and Abe, would you pick Macho Man or Hulk Hogan? And did you guys watch the Hulk Hogan doc? Thanks, guys. I'll hang up and listen.
0: Thank you, Clint. Bo, lead us off.
5: Man, that's a great question. I think off the top of my brain, I think I got to go Chris Jericho.
0: Okay. I like Macho Man Randy Savage.
1: I did watch the Hogan doc, and then I've mentioned this to Bo before. I am going back to the 80s and 90s, I am a promo-based wrestler.
0: Okay.
1: And so while Hogan's Bash at the Beach NWO promo is one of the greatest of all times, Macho Man has numerous promos that I would put up in there as the most unhinged, amazing things that have ever been put on broadcast TV. And so I'll go Macho Man.
0: The sunglasses are also badass. Who doesn't love a Slim Jim?
1: Yeah, it was way more than that. Talking about curiosity.
0: That exhausted all of my knowledge.
1: He once said he was a 1,000,000%.
0: That's everything I know.
1: Which was awesome. And, yeah, there's a lot of great stuff.
0: Plus partial to Randy's, you know? Got to get a little Randy love in there.
1: Former major, minor league baseball player, too.
0: Wayne is in Jonesboro. Hey, Wayne.
6: Hey, guys. I got one question. After three general managers and three coaches, could someone explain to me how does Troy Anderson maintain a roster spot averaging one game a year for 3 years? And I just want to know, we need players. How could he hold that spot for so long and do nothing for it?
0: Thank you, Wayne. Well, I mean,
1: 2 years ago he played.
0: He did play
1: two years ago.
0: Last year
1: he
0: was on
1: the pup list
0: for the whole year, so he didn't occupy a roster spot.
1: And he signed a 4-year rookie deal.
0: Yeah, he's still on his rookie deal because they were able to use some sort of CBA exemption for him not playing last year to where he could play this year like it was last year.
1: This would be the first year where he would actively occupy a roster spot and not play.
0: And
1: if he doesn't.
0: And there's also, like, I don't know what percentage chance, it seems pretty high, that he doesn't even make the team.
1: Sure.
0: Like, he can't practice still.
1: Side
0: field. And he's on the side field still, which is
1: where
0: he was
1: later.
0: All year last year. So, yeah, I mean, he hasn't occupied a roster spot, to answer your question.
1: That's
0: so
1: all, yeah.
0: He's not taking an opportunity away from anybody else. But, yeah, I mean, at a certain point, probably not too long from now, if he can't get healthy, then they cut bait and they move on. And you're right. It is a different regime. That was a Terry Fontenot draft pick, and Ian Cunningham has no allegiance to that pick. Now, they got a guy who has traits, and, you know, Randy's talked about it a lot. Like, physically, you understand why they want him on the field. He just can't get on the field. So
1: I think to your point, I would argue that if he makes the team, I expect him to play, and if he doesn't make the team, I wouldn't be surprised.
0: Randy said if he plays all 17 games, he's going to be an All-Pro. But that's because Randy knows he's not going to play all 17 games. All right, Rod is in Atlanta. Hey, Rod, final call.
7: What's up, guys?
0: Hello.
7: I think you've already figured out, but I was calling about that mercy rule in college baseball. It doesn't exist in the regionals.
0: Oh, okay.
7: Yeah, I think it was like 2009. I was at a Florida State game. We beat Ohio State like 37-0 in the second inning, man. Lots of fun watching the boys bat around that day.
0: Yeah, I bet it was being a Florida State fan. Yeah, you're right. We found that rule, but that's crazy. Because you do see those games sometimes in the College World Series where in this round of the postseason where a team will beat a team like 35-3 or something like that.
1: Yeah,
0: and that's what Georgia Tech might be about to do to UIC. Although UIC does have two runners on and only one out in the top of the fifth, so comeback starts now.
1: What are the odds on a double play here next pitch?
0: Let's see. Let's watch. We're probably not supposed to do this.
1: Got a righty, 18 pitches in. I mean, I'm just saying.
0: Love those Tech unis, though, with the pinstripes. Those are pretty good. That's just a ball. Ball up and in. All right, let's get to takeaways of the day.
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0: All right, takeaways of the day every single day to wrap up the show. 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
6: The Falcons are headed to Indianapolis for joint practices with the Colts later this summer. The practices will take place during the week leading up to their second preseason game on August 22nd. The Braves closed out with a 10-2 win in Boston last night. Ronald Acuna Jr. blasted the fourth Grand Slam of his career. Atlanta opens a series in Cincinnati tonight with Grant Holmes on the mound. I'm Allie Mack.
3: It's 2 o'clock. 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
1: There's nothing like a game seven, and we've got one. Atlanta, what's going on? It's Dukes and Bell on Sports Radio 92.9 The Game. We start off every day and every hour by saying, hey, man. Happy Friday, everybody. We are headed towards another great weekend. And, Mike, we got a lot to look forward to. Obviously, with Georgia Tech, Georgia playing in for an opportunity to advance in Super Regionals and the College World Series. We'll be keeping an eye on that. The Braves continue their road trip after dismantling the Red Sox. They'll be at Cincinnati starting tonight. And, of course, more on our Falcons as OTAs continues. Last day of OTAs today for the Falcons. And we'll get into some Falcon conversation along the way. But last night, we talked about it at the end of the show, man. We said, look, are the Spurs going to show up? Wimby, after not speaking to the media in Game 5, is he going to be a dude?
2: Right.
1: And last night he was, Mike. They win 118-91. They even the series at 3-3. We're going to talk to Steve Koonin, guys, Hawks CEO, coming up a little bit later on in the show. We'll ask him about our offseason, which is going to be absolutely huge, but also his thoughts on what's going on with the NBA. There's a lot of NBA news, but, Mike, everybody right now focused on who's going to play the Knicks in the finals.
2: Yeah, man. I saw that everyone saying, oh, Mitchell Robinson's got a bad pinky. Well, maybe it'll improve his free throw shooting. You know what I mean? But that's about the only drama on New York's end. Now they got to wait for the outcome. I was joking around with Carl before the show, the guy that I placed my action with on the South Side. He's like, he's not a big NBA fan. I'm like, hey, man, can I get the Spurs? And he goes, well, 4.5. I go, 4.5?
1: Yeah. He threw the hook on
2: I go, 4 sounds great. So would you buy the hook? I go, oh, really? I go, Mr. NBA Insider, he's real country. He goes, you know I don't watch that. I know, but you take the action on it. I said, well, give it to me, man. So I took the Spurs last night, and they went on a couple of those big runs, you know, like where the Thunder can't do anything. It's like 15 zip. Anyway, so got that, and that was easy money. But I do think Thunder win it in 7 at home.
1: Well, look, if they play, I'm talking about the Spurs, if they play defense like they did here in Game 6, then it's going to be difficult. SGA, man, there have been moments, Mike, they really balled him down and made it really hard for him to create for his teammates. But Wimby came out, he scored 28, but he was locked in. 22 in the first half, and then, you know, he goes on to score 28 points. I just think, like, this is what superstar stuff is, right? Game 6, you need your best player to show up, and he comes out and immediately gets himself established. And that's, you know, when we talk about our team, again, it always gets back to our squad. This is kind of what we're looking for. That's what we needed in our Game 6, right? Or was it Game 5? It was 6 because it was a blowout. But that's what we needed. We needed guys to show up. We didn't show up at all. And the Spurs, this is the first time they faced elimination. They were right there. And, guys, I don't know if you realize this. Everybody talks about how young our team is. Castle's 21. Victor Wembanyama's 22.
2: Yeah, Castle in the same draft as Reece Hoshea.

0: And Harper's a rookie. Yeah. He's 20.
1: Right. And they got a bench of everybody. It's almost like everybody you've seen playing the NBA for the last 15 years is on the Spurs bench, right? So you got a balanced squad. And you look at it, I will say this, for the Thunder on the other side, they've got a tremendous roster. Holmgren's been like MIA himself. He's got to get his thing dialed in. We were talking about that on the pre-show today on Twitch and YouTube. But yeah, the future is bright. And not that we're going to ever say Spurs light, because we said Golden State light for years with Travis Schlenk, but we do want to build in a youthful manner, like only one win, but you can't find that anywhere. That doesn't exist. You know, I'm interested in the big from Michigan. We'll talk about the draft when we get to it, but to do what Oklahoma City done, that's also a relatively young nucleus, which also has some decisions financially finally coming up.
0: Well, that's why everybody thought once they won it last year, like this is their run, right? They're about to go on a 10-year run. Maybe right. They win 4 or 5 in a 10-year span. But I got to tell you, as long as now you look at the Spurs, we could be looking at this Western Conference battle for a long time to come. 404-726-0929. Want you to hear a couple of things from last night, including Shea Alexander talking about a game 7. This is the fear with a guy like Wimby, because he can go off and you really have no answers.
2: Anything can happen in a game 7. Like, it's win or go home. It being in your building is nice, but like, it doesn't really mean anything. Like, you have to go out there and be the better basketball team or else your season's done, and that's what it comes down to. Now it's gonna be nice having our fans behind us and cheering us, but we got to go out there and be better, and if we're not better, our season will be over.
0: Yeah, look, the Thunder, the reason why they're so damn good defensively, guys, they turn you over. They beat teams on average by about 12, 13 points. It's the biggest margin of victory in the league in the regular season. And, Mike, they averaged 17 turnovers, turning teams over in the playoffs, 17 a game.
1: Right.
0: Spurs last night had 11, and one of those was late in the game when it really didn't matter. That is what you do to beat this team. You got to limit turnovers, and then you've got to shoot the ball well from beyond the arc, and they did that as well. So, look, I don't know, man. I know you like OKC at home. It's a toss-up for me.
1: I will say, and I've seen, so many guys, the Knicks haven't played anybody. Yeah, granted, the Knicks have not played the level of competition you see in the West, but I don't think that doesn't mean the Knicks can hang with both the Thunder and the Spurs. The intensive defense you just talked about, they're getting SGA and they're pressuring them. The Knicks can do the same thing with SGA.
0: Yeah.
1: We talked about Josh Hart and like the way Ananobi's playing, they may try to flip it and go right after Jalen Brunson the way other teams like we did and had success. But I still think the Knicks have the bigs. Again, Robinson is Frankenstein on the free throw line, okay? He's see ball, dunk ball, okay? He's not a jump shooter. So I saw that with the pinky. I'm like, I was joking around with Carl. My personal Jesus as a kid was Bernard King. Bernard King, every finger was taped. I just Googled Bernard King fingers. Every picture I found, like three fingers all taped up. That was his life.
0: I used to think it was a fashion statement because he'd have those taped up every game.
1: My dad used to joke around, like, how does he make those baseline jumps? Is he palming the ball? But anyway, so yeah, to have a big guy like that, I don't think there's anything to worry about with shooting because he can't shoot in the first place. But you got a bunch of big bodies you can throw at either the big guys for Oklahoma City or the big guy Wemby for the Spurs.
0: I don't think this is going to, I said this to you, Day-Day and O, like, this is going to, I think the finals will be a 7-game series because of what you're talking about.
1: And I think it's an exciting, like we always say, style makes the fight. And maybe, is it better for the NBA if it's Wemby?
0: I think so, Mike.
1: Yeah.
0: I do. Just because the coming out party, everybody now knows who he is. He's already worldwide because he was a French player and played Europe overseas. Now he's a face of the NBA. If this is his first finals appearance against New York, yeah.
1: Right.
0: I mean, the league is like rubbing their hands together. Now they can't orchestrate that. Even though we give the refs a hard time.
1: It'd be very hard to do at home. In Oklahoma City.
0: No doubt. Here is Stephon Castle, guys. And again, Mike goes back to this. Like, if you had to do it all over again, you would have passed on Reese-Saint, right? You would have taken Stephon Castle.
1: Nobody wanted the first pick. We couldn't trade out. Sar didn't want to be here. But the only guy worth a damn in those first, I mean, really good, is Stephon Castle.
0: Yeah, he's a beast. Here's what he said about his team.
3: As a group, we all want this. It's right there in front of us. And, we feel like collectively that we're better than this team. And, we didn't want to let our fans down on our home court either. So, coming out here with a chance to go back in OKC and play game 7, I feel like that's all the motivation you need.
0: The thing about this real quick is you have a young group that's in this position. We're talking about Western Conference Finals for the first time, a burgeoning superstar in Wimby.
1: Right.
0: They're not afraid. They have not shown any fear whatsoever in this moment. Like, OKC, the reigning champs and a 2-time MVP and SGA. Mike, they've come out, they've bodied these dudes, physical play with them. They're not afraid of this. And that's why you go, man, the Spurs might be right for this thing.
1: Right. And Stephon Castle, by the way, Covington boy, yeah. Newton High School. I always feel, every time I watch Stephon Castle, I always think of Fletch with Chevy Chase. You know, he has the fantasy of being on the Lakers. You know, it's like, and here's Stephon Castle. He's listening.

0: 6'6", 6'10" with his hair, you know, because the hair is going like straight up, like a vertical Milli Vanilli. But yeah, man, it's like the weekend on steroids. But yeah, man, that guy, he's physical and crashes the bat. I just love that. Everything we could have used against the Knicks.
1: No doubt.
0: And Reese Hoshea is just off there like, I will take the shot. I will miss the shot. I will now sit on the bench.
1: Wait a minute. We don't sound like that.
0: I will take the shot. I will miss the shot.
1: He doesn't sound like that.
0: Quinn gives me the dirty look. He gives me the look of melt, and then I go sit on the bench.
1: Look, when we got blown out, when was that? Was that game? Well, we got blown out the last three games.
0: We are down 50. I am on the floor.
1: No, well, that game I expected him to play, but I think it was game 5. Mike, he didn't get any run.
0: I had 1 minute.
1: We're down like 29.
0: As we say in French, 1 minute.
1: How does the first overall pick not get any run in a blowout?
0: Because, as we say in France, I am le bust.
1: 404-726-0929. Hey, coming up in less than 6 minutes, we'll talk to our buddy Brian McFadden, CBS NFL analyst, 2-time Super Bowl champion, about all things that are going on at OTAs. And I hope he's come around to the fact that this is Tua's job to lose. We'll ask B-Mac that in moments. Let's talk about the Braves, man, because Acuna for life, Mike. Last night, this guy, he's heating up. Here we go.
0: The grand salami. Yeah, man, it was great to see. The bats really come alive, a power surge, if you will, for the Braves. Acuna busted open. Albies had a shot. I mean, you get a home run. You get a Michael Money Harris with another shot. I mean, said to Carl today on our pre-show, again, on YouTube and Twitch, Money Harris, it's like everything is clicking for him. Everything that we complained about in the first half of last season, since he made the adjustment, now is even better. He looks so smooth, and Parenthood apparently agrees with the man.
1: Like I said, I don't know what he's doing, what he's eating. You got a peanut butter and jelly before the game, keep doing it. I don't know what is going on with him, but I really am enjoying watching Money Harris. And again, we're doing this without Drake, right? I mean, there's still pieces that haven't clicked. Mike keeps talking about Kim. If Kim could hit, then that would add a whole other element to this.
0: Well, I got to be honest. There's a couple of other guys I think you can keep plugging in at shortstop, and you know we'll see what they do. The Reds are a very winnable, beatable team. There's another series. You take 2 out of 3. Yeah, at times it looks a little funky, you know. And the Elder and Bryce. Bryce had a bad outing. That's like his first real big blow up inning this year.
1: Yeah, it is.
0: I mean, I think you just take that over the course of 25 to 30 starts over the year. But Mateo at shortstop, I like that. Let send Kim down to Gwinnett, man. Let him figure it out. Go ahead against some mediocre AAA guys that can't make it to the show or whatever in a holding pattern. Let him get healthy and get his head right against those guys and then bring him up when he can make some contact.
1: I think we're going to get to a point where they're going to have to make that kind of decision and what, you know, Walt Weiss wants to do. As far as yesterday, Chris Sale again. Guys, do you realize this just about Sale? When we got him in 2024, right, we traded him for who, Mike? Vaughn Grissom.
0: Who's now actually finally maybe turning a corner with the Angels. Maybe finally getting the TLC he needs to get it together. And but he was a bust in Boston.
1: He was. And so we get Sale, and this guy had been terrible because of injuries. And I'm talking about Sale, and everybody kept saying if he could ever get back to himself. Since we've gotten Chris Sale, I'm talking about the trade, 33-11, a 2.38 ERA in 61 games, and a Cy Young. And he may be on his way to another. Here's Walt Weiss talking about Sale and the start he had last night.
2: You know what you're going to get every time he takes the mound. It's always a good day when Sale's on the mound for us. Always feel good. So, look, I mean, it's not always going to be as easy as it looks for him. He had to really, like I said, fight for it today, and he did. He always does. So, yeah, he gave us what we needed, put us in position to win.
1: 8-3 over 11 starts. His current ERA is 2.01. That is Cy Young stuff, guys. Telling you. Like, and again, long season. But even when he struggles, which is what Walt Weiss is talking about, Mike, he still keeps you in the game.
0: Yeah, I mean, his bad day, his off days are better than most starters out there. Like, the guy's a pro. It's the kind of player that, you know, like every year, you know, you're going to have to take some risks because the Braves will never spend like the other teams. And that's fine. They spend, but they don't spend at an elite level. They lock in their salary guys. For instance, like the Kelnick thing. Kelly just got cut again.
1: Yep.
0: You know, so that one didn't work. But Sale, there was you took a risk on a guy. You're hoping he gets back to Cy Young form. And he wins the freaking Cy Young for you. And last year, remember, it was a freak injury diving for a baseball, right? The way he got tweaked. So he's back and he's rolling and that's great. Now, you get a chance at getting guys like Schwellenbach and Waldrop back to give you a really good sample size that can indicate if you need to get another arm or two at the trade deadline.
1: Yeah, it's going to be interesting, man. Here's Ronald Acuna, by the way, talking about his approach once he hit that grand slam. And again, anytime you go over the Green Monster, it's a big deal.
3: Man, starting early, trying to make a good contact, and trying to get an RBI, and that's what I do in this AB.
1: Trying to get an RBI.
0: Baseball been better good to Ronald.

0: I love the fact he's making the effort now.
1: Well, I asked Day-Day because it's been back and forth. Sometimes it's with the translator. Again, not being completely comfortable. Guys don't want to sound
0: right
1: like idiots when they attempt to speak the language. So he's doing a much better job, Mike. But yeah, he said, look, that was my approach, just trying to get an RBI. Well, you got more than that, Ronald.
2: Yeah, man, he got all of it. So it's just great to see another series win. Now, I had a guy literally today goes, I'm sick and tired of these 2 out of 3. When are we going to get a 10-game win streak?
1: What?
2: I'm like,
1: really?
2: I didn't even respond. You know what? I will pull up this person just to shame him later in the program, maybe in the Guy Talk segment. But I'm like, you win 2 out of 3, you're going to, you know how that plays out. You're on pace to win like nearly 100 games. Hello?
1: Dude, we're 38-19. What are you talking about?
2: I'm getting sick and tired of this 2 out of 3. I'm like, all right, you know what? I will, at 4:20, because we have Steve Kuhn today, I will shame this human being.
1: All right, I can't wait. Hey, coming up,
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4: The Falcons have announced another round of joint practices for training camp. Atlanta will work with the Colts this summer in Indianapolis ahead of the team's second preseason matchup on August 22nd. The Braves wrapped up at Fenway with a 10-2 win over the Red Sox. Ronald Acuna Jr. launched a grand slam. Chris Sale punched out 8 in his return to Boston. And the Braves now head to Cincinnati for a weekend series beginning tonight with Grant Holmes starting. I'm Allie Mack.
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7: 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We'll give it away later this hour. All right, let's talk to our man, B-Mac, Bryant McFadden, two-time Super Bowl champion. He is a analyst for CBS Sports, and he's on the Sweet James Accident Attorneys Hotline. And B-Mac, OTAs has been interesting this week. Kevin Stefanski saying he really likes Tua's accuracy, that he's been a leader on and off the field in the meeting rooms. And look, it's OTAs. We know it's not camp and certainly not games. But I've been saying I think he's got the upper hand. I'm wondering if you feel that way after hearing what's coming out of OTAs.
8: Yeah, I think if you talk about having an advantage, I think it would be Tua Tagovailoa right now, because there is no limitations on Tua in terms of practices, right? Correct me if I'm wrong, Michael Penix hasn't been cleared to do 11-on-11 yet. So guess who gets all of those reps, especially with the ones? It's Tua Tagovailoa. Not to mention, this is a new offense for all parties involved, you know, when it comes to the quarterback competition. So, you know, usually the newest guy to a team is probably the one that's at a disadvantage, because usually it's a new regimen, a new scheme that they have to learn. But because this is a new coaching staff with Kevin Stefanski, you know, everybody is an even playing field when it comes to the above-the-shoulder game with the offense. So, you know, hearing that Tua is, you know, doing a pretty good job, I'm not surprised. He's a seasoned vet. He's been around the block for quite some time. So these are moments where most seasoned vets, you know, really showcase their experience in being able to be consistent on the practice field.
9: Why do you think it went so wacky in Miami? You put it on the coaching staff?
8: I think I put it on all parties involved. I think the coaching staff, clearly, we heard about rumblings about the lack of respect, you know, being a leader from McDaniels when he was there on the sideline. You know, the defense was kind of in a disarray, and then the personnel, you know, wasn't living up to the billing, and then they had unfortunate injuries as well. And for Tua, it felt like he just, outside of that, those what pretty good years in 2023 and 2024, he never really got back to being that guy who was a very, very accurate quarterback. And sometimes, you know, a change of scenery is good. You know, we've seen that in other you know, professional situations at the quarterback position. A change of scenery clearly was good for Sam Darnold. A change of scenery was good for Geno Smith when he became a Seattle Seahawk. Right. You know, a change of scenery has been good for Baker Mayfield, most recently there in Tampa. So I don't think Tua can't play football anymore. I think everything just kind of derailed. And outside of the injuries, you know, that kind of hampered his development, in my opinion, as well, when he missed time because of the concussions.
7: B-Mac, your former teammate Ben Roethlisberger says what they're trying to do with Drew Allard makes him nervous. He was on a podcast, and I'm just going to read the quote because he's talking about Mike McCarthy's quarterback school, which apparently, you know, he's done for years. But Big Ben was saying, look, it makes me nervous because I'm watching him do three steps. It makes me incredibly nervous. You ask why. You're refining things. That's a difference between refining

0: things and teaching. And he says, when you do football camps, the first thing you're teaching the youngest kids is how to do a three-step drop. He says that the whole thing he's seen on video makes him a little nervous. Do you feel nervous about the quarterback room with Pittsburgh?
1: Outside of Aaron Rodgers, yes, I feel nervous because there's a lot of uncertainties with Will Allen, with Drew Allen, of course. And Mason Rudolph is the most notable vet, but we don't even know if he will be a part of this team once the season starts. You know what I mean? Either via trade or if he doesn't make the cut. I think he will make the cut, but you just don't know. And to piggyback on Big Ben's point, I think, guys, and this is just my personal opinion, and listeners, you can either agree or disagree with me with this one. I think this is a college problem. This is not just a Drew Allen problem. And the reason why I say that is because Drew Allen was in an offense that most quarterbacks are in college football. Everything is predicated on shotgun snaps, right? So because there's mostly shotgun snaps, you don't go through a three-step drop under center. And I don't understand why most college coaches do this, because if your job is to help elevate, number one, win games on the collegiate level, right? But also to help elevate your guys to be at their best, so whenever they get opportunity to go to the National Football League, they're more comfortable. Why don't you have more under center exchanges for quarterbacks? And then also, too, another thing that bothers me with college football, there's no verbal snap counts. Everything's a hand clap. A hand clap. Think about the disservice these college coaches are doing for these quarterbacks. Number one, when you get to the NFL, you have to verbalize everything. Number two, if you don't have a verbal snap count, you don't have a chance in drawing someone offsides. Think about how many times in NFL football where you see the quarterback draw someone offsides. You get a free play. That helps extend drives. That helps put you in scoring positions. But because they're clapping like they're in church service in college football, when they get to the NFL, they got to learn how to verbalize play calls and verbalize the snap counts. I think that's just a college quarterback problem, not just a Drew Allen issue. I think it's more consensus with college football.
2: Right. What was it, Carl? Remember the Hard Knocks? This is going back way back when Jared Goff was a rookie, B-Mac. He didn't even know how to make a huddle. Literally, they went, so he didn't even know how to call huddle, like break, you know, okay, guys, blah, blah, blah, on two, ready, break.
0: When he was in L.A.
2: And that was taking all the way back to, you know, Jeff Fisher, Mr. 7-9. But anyway, hey, man, B-Max with us, Brian McFadden, guys, on the Sweet James Accident Attorneys Hotline. We talked yesterday a lot about accuracy. The book on Michael Penix Jr. is that he throws a beautiful deep ball. Remember Cam Newton? Sometimes he could make laser-like throws, but sometimes he would miss the throw in the flat. Is that going to be coachable? Can this regime get Michael to be more accurate? He was 32nd in completion percentage last year.
1: I think so, because Kevin Stefanski really has a good eye for helping develop quarterbacks. And I think when you talk about Michael Penix, the talent is there. I felt like the last offensive staff did him a disservice. Everything was shotgun related. You never really see him get into those rhythm-like throws. And when he was at Washington, he was at his best when he was in rhythm. Rhythm-like throws, you know, anticipatory throws, throwing guys open before they actually open, and getting him back to being that guy. So the thing about Penix, man, like I said, and the same thing I said about Tua, it's not like all of a sudden they forgot how to play quarterback, right? Because you know they showed the ability to play quarterback at a high level. Now it's about being consistent. And the thing about great quarterbacks, it's not about the highlight throws and the miraculous plays they make. It's their ability to make routine plays happen routinely. That's what the great ones do. They make the routine plays happen routinely. And for Penix, that's where he needs to get. And I do believe he can get there. And the great thing that I'm seeing from Michael Penix right now, even though there is some limitations on what he can do, guys, he's out there throwing the football, practicing with no knee brace at all.
2: Yeah.
1: So seeing that clearly tells me he's ahead of schedule. Because if you watch Pat Mahomes, even though he's participating, you see that bulky knee brace on his knee.
2: Like an old lineman.
1: You don't see any, that old line Dan Marino, Don Joy knee brace, right? But you don't see any of those things attached to Michael Penix's knee. So clearly that's a great sign, and he just got to continue to go through the progression, no setbacks, and be ready to go once training camp starts.
0: B-Mac, what do you make of, Mike and I played the soundbite yesterday of Kyler Murray talking about, you know, J.J. McCarthy, and then we played J.J. McCarthy, was like, where there's like two guys in a classroom, and he's sitting on one side, and I'm sitting on the other. It sounds like there's no real mentorship going on. Is that thing going to work? And does it matter if it works? Because

0: Kyler Murray's on a one-year deal, and do we believe in McCarthy? I don't. I haven't since he got drafted.
1: Well, I can say this much. It's going to work for one guy. It might not work for both.
2: Yeah.
1: It's going to work for one. And the one it's going to work for will be the guy who wins the competition. And hearing Kyler, because I saw the same interview, right? Kyler Murray seemed like he welcomed the ability to help J.J. McCarthy. J.J. McCarthy made it seem like there has been no dialogue in terms of helping. I'm here. He's there. So now it's all like, okay, there might be a little riff, but who cares? It's competition, right? Because even though it's your job to help each other, it's still your job to outperform the other guy as well. That's what we will see. And to your point, Carl, there's not a lot to believe in J.J. McCarthy right now. And I think if all of us had to put a name in a hat in terms of who we think will win this job, I think all of us would say Kyler Murray.
3: Speaking of quarterbacks that can move, Lamar Jackson, we kind of chuckle out of him saying, you know, much better communication, much better everything. That's why I'm curious to see what Todd Monken is going to do. It just seems like, you know, that some relationships just get strained and they don't get better, you know, and it seems like Lamar Jackson, I also think there's some pressure on Lamar Jackson, even though it's a first year coach there, to get back into playoffs and win some playoff games, man, because the window is closing for that team.
1: Man, yes, pressure is there for Lamar Jackson. Yes, it's pressure for the Baltimore Ravens in totality to get back to being a playoff caliber team because you have an MVP caliber quarterback. And regardless who the head coach is, regardless who the offensive coach is, when Lamar Jackson is healthy, the expectations are extremely high. Period. Mm. Think about the AFC North, right? You have three teams with three new head coaches, and then you have Cincinnati with Zach Taylor returning, of course, and Joe Burrow. When you look at all of those teams in the division, who has the most pressure? Who has the most expecting pressure? It's Lamar Jackson. What team is the favorite to win the division once again? It's the Baltimore Ravens, right? Yeah. What team in the division is expected to make the most significant playoff run? It's the Baltimore Ravens. And that's solely because of Lamar Jackson. Even though Joe Burrow is a great quarterback as well, no one is expecting Joe Burrow and the Cincinnati Bengals to go far or further than Baltimore. So, yeah, the expectations will always be there for Lamar Jackson when he is playing the quarterback position. And I can tell you this much, when he's healthy, he's delivered,
3: right,
1: especially, you know, in terms of individual accolades and when it comes to wins. Last year he wasn't healthy, and it played a major part in them not winning games and them firing Coach Harbaugh.
0: What did you make of the Jackson Dart comments? And then, you know, he addresses his team, for those who don't remember.
3: But Abdul Carter's not there, right?
0: He wasn't. He was off, or should I say an excused absence. It was a religious holiday for him, and Harbaugh talked about that. But Jackson Dart addresses the Giants locker room after the Donald Trump political rally controversy. You've been in locker rooms. Is this a big deal or no deal?
1: In this climate, it's a big deal for some. For me, it's no big deal. And the reason why me personally is not a big deal, whatever your political views are, you're entitled to have those views.
0: Mm-hmm.
1: As long as you're not trying to push those views on me. As long as you're not trying to make those views be a topic of discussion while we're in our place of business, which is the locker room, which is the practice room, which is the meeting room, who cares? Who cares? And now, but this climate is a lot sensitive than what it was years ago, right?
0: Right.
1: So now for Jackson Dart, you have to understand where this climate is, especially when you talk about politics. And oftentimes, politics are never associated with sports, but now it's being tied to sports because sports publications are talking about it. So if you're Jackson Dart, you already knew it was going to ruffle some feathers. Clearly, you didn't care. But because you play the quarterback position, you should have attacked this before it became a big deal. And for Abdul Carter, if you have an issue with it like he did, don't make it mainstream.
3: Just talk to the man one-on-one, right?
1: Yes. Hit him up on the phone. Text him, hey, bro, I want to holler at you about something, bro. Okay, you support Trump. Like, but tell me why. Like, what's going on? But don't put it on Twitter where all of us can see. Because think about it like this, guys, listeners. If Abdul Carter reached out to Jackson Dart, we would have never known about it.
0: Agreed.
1: We would have never known that he had a problem.

0: Yes. So he just made a situation bigger than what it should have been. But oftentimes people get, you know, get caught up in who you like and who you don't like. Man, in the place of business, as long as you do what you're supposed to do and you ain't trying to push that narrative on me, who cares?
1: I agree. I think what you just said is that's teammates, right? The tolerance of you do whatever you do. I'm going to do my job. But as long as you're not trying to influence me in those ways and you know, we keep it above board. I totally agree with you. And that's why people who got mad at Jackson DeHart, I was like, wait a minute. He's got the right to feel however he wants to feel. But the teammate who has an issue with it has to address that the proper way. And that's why I think, you know, Abdul Carter got a lot of smoke from that. Hey, man, great stuff as always, B-Mac. We appreciate you stopping by. It's going to be interesting as we get closer and closer to camp. Make sure you follow him, man, and check him out. He is analyst for CBS and does all these different things as well. Brian McFadden, two-time Super Bowl champion. Have a great weekend, B.
0: Thanks for having me.
2: Yeah, man, we talked about it yesterday. The 53 guys on a roster, not everybody's going to get along with everybody. And, you know, in the old days, you find a way to compartmentalize some of that stuff, and you still respect the guy as a teammate. But today, as B pointed out, things are just toxic when politics get involved.
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11: Before we get into some Falcons conversation, Mike and I were just talking about Shams putting out there that the Orlando Magic is hiring a Spurs assistant. His name's Sean Sweeney. I don't want to say he doesn't have experience, but he doesn't have the experience that Jason Kidd has. And a lot of people, Mike, even going into, you know, before the show came on, we're saying that he might be one of the front runners. Because remember, Dallas and Jason Kidd parted ways. They go a completely different way with Sweeney, who basically got into coaching in 2011. And now you fast forward to 2026, he's about to be the head coach of the Orlando Magic.
12: Yeah, and I you and I were talking about the thing with Kidd is, and it's documented. I'm just making radio stuff up. I mean, guys and former teammates and former players that played for him says he burns it out. It wears a little thin after maybe 3 years. Some would argue that Orlando, you know, is soft as Charmin, and you maybe, you know, they did, you know, they almost found a way to beat the Pistons, but they blew it. They could use a little kick in the arse from a guy like Jason Kidd, but they go with a younger guy. And again, yeah, you know, the Spurs have been a tremendous, you know, resource as far as coaching assistants. Obviously, Steve Kerr learned from Pop. Anybody who's been around Pop, you know, and I think certainly they're going to get an opportunity. I guess that's the logic behind it.
11: I think so. And you get a young guy who, Mike, let's be honest, he's not going to command the kind of salary that, Chief, you know, yeah, that Kidd would. But at the end of the day, that's an interesting hire. Because, again, Ben Carroll was the guy that had to sign off on this. Remember, I don't know if you guys remember this, but him, yeah, and the former coach, they did not get along. And so at the end of the season, when that all went down, it was like, all right, who is he going to okay? Obviously, he likes the pedigree of Sweeney.
12: Hey, if you want to get to be a head coach in the NBA, get yourself a videographer work job. I mean, he started off as the video coordinator for the Nets. And, you know, we talked about that was Spoelstra's way to get, and that was always a joke about, who's Spoelstra? Remember that? Well, now Spoelstra's resume looks pretty darn good. Everybody also kind of felt that Pat Riley was going to kind of pull the strings behind the scenes. But either way, young guy getting the gig. Yeah, 41. Younger guy getting the gig in Orlando.
11: All right. Let's talk about the Falcons real quick. A couple of guys we have not spent time on, Mike, but we are interested in not necessarily Divine Diablo. I said Divine Diablo.
12: Sorry, I let you down. I was reading a text.
11: It's
12: say it again.
11: Good.
12: Say it again. Say it
11: Divine
12: again.
11: Divine Diablo. We're not, because we know what he can do. But he is going to take on a different role this year. He is going to wear the green dot, guys. He's going to be the captain on the defense. He'll be making most of the calls on the defense. But a guy like Christian Harris, who we picked up and basically got from the Houston Texans, he was out there. And, you know, if he can play at the level in which they think he can contribute. And then we've got these young linebackers that we drafted, Mike, that are going to be in the fold as well. But let's hear from Divine Diablo, because

0: last year, the irony of what happened last year, and look, I don't know if Raw would ever admit it. Maybe Jeff Ulbrich will say it. We don't make the playoffs because this guy got hurt. And I know that's hard to put on one guy.
1: Right.
0: But that was how important he was to the defense.
2: Right. Look, we talked about the, you know, think about the intermediate stuff and the stuff across the middle of the field that J.D. Bertrand just could not catch up to the guys with the football. Divine Diablo's got those big arms. He's that hybrid sort of safety linebacker guy. And we actually just, you know, we drafted one and we've got a couple of guys that maybe can play that role too. But he's a stud. And we had a 5-game losing streak. That's why, you know, you can't put it all on Penix. You know, granted, Penix needs to be better, but on the defensive side, that was a huge, to your point, massive hole. And look, Caden did a great job, but they could not find a guy to play next to him.
0: No, not at all. Here's Diablo talking about being the field general on the defense.
3: For sure. Just taking care of the body, first of all, extra supplements, extra treatment. And then I want to be able to be the field general, like the quarterback of the defense. So I study extra just to make sure they know what I'm talking about. They know that I know what I'm talking about. I don't get to hesitate with the calls, none of that. I got to be fast. I got to be on it. So.
2: And by the way, I just thought of something. You know, with Ulbrich, guys are always like, oh, we can't lose Ulbrich. Well, you know, slow your roll. Why didn't Ulbrich pivot to Jalen Walker last year in that situation?
0: I don't know if he was ready to do it.
2: It couldn't have been any worse than J.D. Bertrand.
0: Yeah, but remember the offseason, they were putting him in position to do certain things. This is a different offseason for Jalen. I think now they can get him adapted to those things you're talking about.
2: But I just
0: felt
2: like that was like, woof. That was just running somebody out there that just was you know, overwhelmed and outmanned. But getting back to Divine Diablo, he's a huge piece. And now, again, this is a contract year for him, whether it's with us or somewhere else.
0: No doubt. It's Dukes and Bell. Let's hear what Divine Diablo had to say about what he learned from Caden Ellis.
3: To be completely honest, it was Caden Ellis.
4: Really?
3: I watched him last year, just know everybody's position. Obviously, he was the green dot. He had to put everybody in position, but he was also calm with it. And I just took a lot of notes from him, just in case, you know, and now I'm in that spot, so...
0: That's good, man. I mean, look, they got along well. Caden, we like Caden Ellis. I thought that was, again, one of those decisions where, all right, are we signing him? By the time this deal gets done, he'll be 33, 34 years old. What's the production level?
2: Right.
0: You get a new GM, and whatever his philosophy is, and again, I'm not quite sure what Ian's philosophy totally is across the board. Like, hey, this is what I do. Like, we're not going to put ourselves in those positions. But I think it's a player-by-player situation, Mike. But they knew they needed to fill the depth of a lot of spots. And if you paid Caden Ellis, well, you might not have been able to do some of the things that they wanted to do, even though you might not think these guys are stars. As Mike said, there's a lot of depth on this team from guys that have played.
2: Now, again, Christian Harris is a guy that had high hopes and just, you know, kind of got injured and, you know, lost his spot with the Texans, but he's certainly got an upside. And then you've got guys that have been around the league, like Ebukam and Ojulari, you know, and again, whatever Troy Anderson will be, he will be, but I have no expectations there. You know, it's a team that didn't really commit to anything this year other than a 2-year deal for Jahan Dotson.
0: Yes.
2: That was it. You know, so it is kind of a, I'm not saying they're going to tell the fans this, it's kind of a wait and see attitude. And do you really want to have that investment to, as you said, a guy that'll be on the wrong side of 30 despite all the great things Caden did?
0: I think one of the things they tried to do was the JIC thing, just in case.
2: Mm-hmm.
0: If we don't have James Pierce Jr., what's this look like? Just in case. What if we have injuries, which every team is, just in case? What are we going to look like and who are we throwing out there? That's why you see, I think, the redundancy, Mike, at some of these positions. Again, not that anybody is just going to kill it and all of a sudden, you know, we're going to have 10.5 sacks by one guy. But I think you have multiple guys that can jump in there. Let's hear from Divine Diablo on the Terrell brothers, because this is going to be a story from here on out, guys. AV and AJ, you know, and how this looks, those guys playing together on the field. Here's what Divine Diablo said about him.
3: Oh, no, they're obviously they got a brotherly chemistry, so I can't even speak on that. But they've been awesome. AJ is always going to be AJ. Avion, you know, Ricky's always got growing pains, but he's going to be great as well. I'm excited to see what he can do.
0: Me too. And he's a ball hawk, by the way. I mean, for those who didn't watch him at Clemson, I mean, he's a guy that makes plays on the ball. We've talked about AJ. Maybe that's one area, Mike, I'd like to see the interceptions go up. But he's got the respect of around the league where teams don't necessarily go at him.
2: They don't try him. You know, and that's been something we've, you know, debated over the years. And when sometimes he does match up with elite wide receivers, sometimes it's not the greatest outcome. So
0: handsy.
2: I think he's got to learn on that one. But he's still a veteran. He's established himself in the league. Mike Hughes, we've been trying to write him off for years, and he just keeps coming back, and he's playing solid. But Avion, I mean, is he able to get on the field as the as the nickel, because Billy Bowman, that would be his gig, right?
0: Yes. And once Billy gets healthy, and again, we hadn't even talked about his impact, but Billy Bowman was balling out before that injury last year, and now that

0: Rick is back. He knows exactly how to use him. Let's hear a couple of things from Christian Harris. You brought him up before we get to the top of the hour here. More NFL news and notes to come your way, and more on the Braves as well as they start a new series against Cincinnati tonight. Harris, again, coming over from the Texans. He's looking for a starting spot.
1: Yeah, and I mean, you know, you got to earn it at the end of the day. Got to learn the defense, like I said, learn the language, and try and lead these guys the best that I can. You can't just come in and expect to be given to you, so.
2: Now, he was a third-round pick but out of Alabama, but there were high expectations, 101 tackles 2 years ago, in 2023.
0: Yeah.
2: As far as sacks, that's not really his game, but, you know, he'll have a chance. Again, all these guys, and that's the good news. I mean, you talk about, like, it's the NFL. I mean, these guys are all putting tape out there, and they're trying to either get hook up with the Falcons for a multi-year deal, or they're going to get signed by somebody else. Same thing goes for Divine Diablo.
0: Here's what's funny. Harris was asked about the biggest challenge for him, and he talked about, ironically, Caden Ellis.
1: I mean, all around, you know, there's more multiplicity in this defense, more packages. So just moving around on the line a little bit, off the ball, you know, I'm familiar with that, obviously. So in space, I'm used to that also. So I think here I really just get a start on every piece of my game that I really haven't had anywhere else. I think even since college, like, I wasn't up on the line that much in Houston. And that's like, you know, you've seen a lot of Caden Ellis last year. So just trying to get me, you know, groomed for that role.
2: And that means maybe I'll get to increase those sack numbers he didn't get in Houston. The other guy, and I know it's a rookie, but not a free agent. Harold Perkins is intriguing. He can stay, you know, healthy, because he fits in what Ulbrich wants. And I think, you know, getting back to Christian Harris, Ulbrich has done great work with linebackers everywhere he's been, with us, certainly developing linebackers and maybe getting these guys, you know, to kind of reinvent themselves, like Christian Harris.
0: Yeah, it's a great point. Man, the rookie class, I do think there'll be some opportunities there. AV's going to start. He's going to play a lot. The other guys, as far as the linebackers we drafted, Mike, I mean, they got to work their way into this thing, and I don't know what that's going to look like. That's why camp is going to be so intriguing on the defensive side, and I've been saying from day one, what's this linebacker room look like? Because we can take it for granted about the D-line. If you think it's beefed up, and Ulbrich believes it is, you still got to get great play behind those guys. And, and that's going to be like one of the main concerns, Mike. The one thing is all these guys can run. They're all fast, but you know, as far as playmaking, that's what it's about.
2: But you make plays as a linebacker because nobody's in your face. And that starts with the defense not allowing the offensive line, the guards, whoever, to get outside to that next level and, you know, keep you out of making a play. So we're talking about, you know, Brandon Dorlus, I love. Deshaun Hand. Not like Deshaun Hand is a household name, but he's listed as the number one nose tackle. Mason, two ways. Smith, that's the guy we traded Rook for straight up. He's a bigger body. And then Ontario Thompson's a guy that has played on multiple teams in college. So it's still kind of it's a mixed bag, Carl, as far as the front, okay? If the three on the down lineman of our 3-4, how about that?
0: Look, it's
2: Zach Harrison out there, too.
0: Yes, it's what I thought they needed to address. They really didn't.
2: That's why, like, good news, bad news.
0: I'm talking about the draft.
2: Yeah, good news, bad news. Avion Terrell is a great pickup, you know, and he was never supposed to be there where we selected. The bad news is there were some really good defensive tackles that, you know, were universally expected to have some impact in the second round, and we just decided not to do that.
0: All right, guys, coming up, who are the Falcons going to practice against? We now know. Also, more NFL news as the league puts out their cut date. We'll tell you about that. And Matthew Stafford on Ty Simpson. Oh, wait till you hear this. It's Dukes and Bell.
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7: 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The practices will take place during the week leading up to their second preseason game on August 22nd. The Braves closed out with a 10-2 win in Boston last night. Ronald Acuna Jr. blasted the fourth Grand Slam of his career. Atlanta opens a series in Cincinnati tonight with Grant Holmes on the mound. I'm Allie Mack.
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19: It is Dukes and Bell. By the way, Georgia Tech update.
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19: 22-5.
21: Woo, mercy rule.
19: As we speak,
21: kids, the game's over. Go get some orange slices.
19: It's in the top of the eighth inning. They are beating UIC. UIC actually was leading the game early and then
21: Boom.
17: University of Illinois Chicago. We looked it up because I didn't know what it was the other day either.
19: Georgia Tech.

0: is going to advance, but they're winning. And
1: but just, don't jinx it.
0: Yeah, 22-5. They're really good. This is not a fluke. By the way, Georgia plays later today. They moved those games up because of weather. So, but if you are wondering what's going on with Tech, they're winning big. 22-5 as we speak.
2: Right. And, no, I think Georgia, if they win, it's Miss State is the next one that would come to Georgia, I believe. I heard Rusty talking about that this morning in the Steakhouse, if they advance out of this round.
0: Long Island University and Georgia play at 5 right. today.
2: Well, don't underestimate the Blackbirds of LIU, Carl.
0: Okay. Hey, man, look, anything can happen in these baseball games, but you know, Georgia's really good,
2: by the way, technically one of the four schools I attended, you know, at least I did a semester at LIU.
0: Did you?
2: Yeah.
0: Oh, I didn't know that.
2: Yeah. The Southampton campus.
0: Okay. They have multiple campuses around?
2: Yes, they did.
0: All right.
2: Yeah.
0: But we'll keep you updated on that, man. Hey, if you are just tuning in, just joining us, Brian McFadden joined us last hour. We were talking about, you know, the situation with our Falcons and how he feels and what he's hearing around the league in regards to what's going on with our team. And, you know, he brought up something we really haven't discussed, and that is this no knee brace thing. I think O brought it up a couple of weeks back, and he was like, why is he out there with no knee brace? It does make it seem as though he's very comfortable, Mike, with where he's at in this rehab process. Now, again, he hasn't been cleared for 11-on-11, but the things we are seeing him do, drop back, deliver the football. You know, I haven't necessarily seen him roll out or play action, but that doesn't mean he's not doing that in 7-on-7. Point is, no knee brace. Maybe that is a big deal with Michael Penix moving forward.
2: And confidence.
0: And confidence, yes.
2: Because I said it yesterday, and it's funny. I thought I said, you know, as plainly, Carl, as we could say in the great debate about, you know, the Tua versus Penix, saying that right now at present, you know, it's easier for Tua to win the job. I said, but then Mike, I said, that will hopefully change as Mike gets back to 100%.
0: Yeah.
2: How could that be misconstrued? It was. These guys, I
0: believe
2: give
0: in Michael Penix Jr.
2: Thank you right there.
0: Nah.
2: They're going to have to play that last
0: that's
2: part.
0: That's how it could be misconstrued.
2: But again, that's a feather in his cap. And that's good news.
0: Yeah,
2: and it's great to hear. Because, as you know, it's funny. I was just about to say it. Brian took the words right out of my mouth. That big giant knee brace that Dan Marino used to wear after he tore his Achilles.
0: It makes you wonder. And guys, if you've ever had a knee injury, you know, and you're making your way back, it's hard to trust it. It's hard to trust your knee to do the things you, like, you're thinking, I'm going to cut right now. Mm. But you think twice about it, like, this knee going to hold up. So it gives you the confidence to do those things until you get that back. But right now, it feels like Penix is not using that, which is great news. Hey, man, coming up, we'll find out what's on Day-Day's mind. We've got our Friday Five on the way. Josh Kendall is going to stop by, too. Senior NFL writer, covers the Falcons for The Athletic. He will stop by here a little bit later on this hour and talk to him about all these things that we've been discussing with OTAs. Right now, Big O, let's get to 4th and 1.
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0: You know, Mike, it's been a while since we had to discuss paying a quarterback. That last guy was Matt Ryan, and then he got a big deal. And then we kept moving it and pushing money. Young quarterbacks around the league are starting to get their bags. One of those guys is C.J. Stroud. And, Mike, you know, they're trying to hammer out a new extension for him. He's going to probably move the market. Again, they've been in the playoffs, even though he played like hot garbage last year in those playoffs. I don't think anybody's debating C.J. Stroud is going to be the franchise quarterback for the Houston Texans. Here's what he said about the deal.
5: Yeah, I mean, I let my agent handle it, you know, and, you know, if it's time to do it, then it is. If it's not, my job is football, so that's what I focus on is just getting better. And I think I've held my bargain up on that edge, so, you know, I'm, you know, whatever happens, happens. You know, I'm excited to be a Texan this year and, you know, go from there.
2: He's got to be better in the playoffs. I mean, it's just really, there's no ifs, ands, or buts. He's been solid, sometimes not spectacular at the regular season. But those playoff performances were just conspicuously awful, you know, and that's what you're measured by. There's no other way around it. Now, in his defense, they've had turnover at the coaching staff and offensive coordinator, but he's still, I mean, and he knows it. It just got to be better. The, you know, the offensive coordinator, Nick Kelly, by the way.
0: The new coordinator.
2: Right.
0: Yeah. Look, the defense was so good that it kept him in all the games, but you know, that game in Buffalo was just a disaster. Meanwhile,
2: by the way, I'm looking at the Texans staff. Not exactly a lot of household names on that offensive side.
0: No, not at all. And D'Amico Ryans went away from some experienced guys, but again, he will pay the ultimate price if they're not able to get there, right, regardless of how good the defense might
2: be. And that's why when we talked about Penix, we have it's not been a one-way street. We've said there are a lot of mitigating circumstances. He did not have a great support staff. You know, Zach was, it seemed at times, had been over his head, et cetera. But anyway, but that's part of the equation, though, I think, certainly with him down in Houston.
0: I do, too. What do you think about the 18-game season? When is this going to happen, Mike?
2: We know. CBA.
0: That's when it's going to happen.
2: Yeah, the Players Association is not going to give you any, unless they can come up with some crazy, wonderful proposal that the Players Association is going to sign off. They want a second bye week. There is talk that they want to expand the roster, which the owners are just too cheap. You know, I mean, I just saw an article. I was going to read it to you in Guy Talk, where I forget who was talking about it. It might have been one of the Bosa brothers. I forget which one, saying how it's crazy we're going to play in these NFL stadiums, that they're going to rip up the grass and put the artificial surface back in. And yeah, it is stupid. I mean, you'd think NFL owners would,
0: for
2: the World Cup.
0: Yeah.
2: Multiple stadiums that are on the 49ers tour when they're going to travel like a gazillion miles this year because they go to Australia too. But the point was they're going to take all the work to rip out the field turf, put in natural grass only to rip it out again. And like, I understand if you do it here in a place like Mercedes-Benz, it would be expensive. You'd have to bring in truckloads of grass about four times a year because it's going to die.
0: Yep.
2: And it's not like you have, what's it in Arizona? It's got that pizza oven stadium, right? Like the tray comes out, the entire field rolls out right in Glendale.
0: It does.
2: But that's unique to them. I'm not sure, you know, why owners would say, you know, yeah, I get why. They don't want to spend an extra $2 million a year on it. But in the end of the day, if you're paying, let's just for argument's sake, all the money that's under the cap, all these salaries, guaranteed money, to risk a guy having an injury. To me, it pays for itself. But the owners don't see it that way.
0: I'm with you. George Kittle was asked about the potential 18-game season. Here's where he's at.
1: Number one, you got to have an extra bye regardless. Like, the season's too long as it is. Like, I think 16 games was perfect. They add an extra game, you know, for more TV stuff, which, hey, I get it. It makes everybody more money. If you're going to add an 18th game, you got to add an extra bye. The one thing that didn't really make sense to me is, so you sign a contract to play 16 games. They added the 17th game, and you don't get paid any more money. Your paycheck just gets cut an extra time. So you're making 17 paychecks instead of 16. So in my opinion, I'm just like, well, if you just bumped up, you know, the payment a little bit for that last game instead of just cutting it again, I think guys would be more interested in that as well. But for me, it's like you can't keep doing this because the game's hard enough as it is. I mean, if you look back to last year, the amount of players who were hurt, it was actually insane. Let's take care of the guys a little bit here.
2: All right. Again, you've got one of the most, if not, you know, I know it's English Premier League, but I think now the NFL and the growth, it's just it's a monster. It's billions and billions and billions of dollars. You see it, the salary cap just goes up. The only year the salary cap dipped was after COVID when there was nobody in the stands. This is a billionaire's club. And I don't want to sound like, you know, workers of the world unite, Carl, because that's not me either. But I just think it's so dumb and short-sighted. They're gonna try to squeeze, you know, blood from a stone on this deal. The owners will. And the players are going to push back.
0: But you're right. It's not going to happen until the new CBA, because everybody's got to agree on it. But you're already seeing what players are looking forward to try to get, and then what the owners are going to get. And, you know, there's got to be some kind of agreement there.
2: Well, I mean, like, carrying three quarterbacks. Quarterback, most important position on the field.
0: Yes.
2: And you gotta have one guy on your practice squad and hope someone doesn't claim him. That just, to me, makes no sense. Just have a 60-man roster, you know, there's a way to do that. You pay the guys on the practice squad as it is. But to me, expand the roster to 60 the second bye week and let's go. And you're printing money anyway.
0: Meanwhile, psychiatrist.
2: What?
0: Help players. As a matter of fact, Sam Darnold talked about how his visits to a psychiatrist helped his game go to the next level.
6: For sure. A sports psychologist that I met with actually before my season in Minnesota put it the best. And I'm not sure if I've said this publicly before yet, but you get to this point, you make it so far in your career and as an athlete by hammering away on that house. You know, you're building a house your entire career and you're hammering nails, just building the house. And he was like, at this point in your career, like, you've developed such a great base and a great foundation for your house. He's like, it's time to start, you know, painting the house and using a brush. Like, you need to kind of tell yourself that, you know, you're really good and you deserve to be here. And, you know, you start, like, patting yourself on the back a little bit more.
2: Hey, look, we all think of these guys as supermen, right? and you know, you're 10 feet tall and bulletproof. These guys have got, like, they got fragile egos just like all of us. And look, and you're in a big market like New York, and you from the jump, your fourth week as a pro, he sucks! And that's going to have a debilitating effect. Look, John Smoltz always talks about it. It was what, Dr. Jack Llewellyn was the guy, the sports psychologist that John credited in a rough start for John in 91. And he's off and running after that. So yeah, whatever, use every resource you can.
0: I don't have an issue with it at all. And look, he's a Super Bowl champion now. Like, I think there's no shame in him sharing this, but he said, I haven't spoken about this because I think, Mike, there's a stigma that goes along with, oh, quarterback. It's like Tony Soprano. Oh, quarterback's got to see a psychiatrist.
2: Right.
0: Yeah, because there is a lot of pressure that goes with
2: this. Hey, look, I needed help.

0: after my old man passed away, I had a hard time with that, man. I tell everybody, get the help you need, man. I think we're in 2026, I think we all agree, you know, somebody to listen to and help you out and get you in the right direction. That's a good thing. You get drafted by the Jets, most high profile in New York. You get cut. You're a joke around the league. That, you think that's not going to have a psychological effect on a guy? Right? So good for him. And you said he got the last laugh.
1: Jackson Dart has spoken. And I mean publicly. So I want you to hear just a snippet of this. Apparently it's about 4 minutes long, but he addresses what he discussed with the team and the teammates. Mm. And again, if you're just joining us, we had this conversation with Brian McFadden last hour talking about, you know, teammates and pushing narratives onto guys is one thing. You feel however you feel. But Jackson Dart addressed the Giants locker room after the Donald Trump political rally that he introduced Donald Trump. Here's a little bit of the snippet today. This is Jackson Dart with the Giants, their quarterback.
2: No, obviously this was a unique opportunity, you know, being asked and given the opportunity to introduce the President of the United States. You know, my thinking was pretty simple, in the fact of, you know, I've always loved this country. I have extended family members who have fought in wars. I have two uncles who have retired from the Air Force Academy. And serve themselves, I even have a great grandfather who served as Secretary of Treasury at some point. So, the president position has always been a position that I've well respected, regardless of political affiliation, regardless of political party.
1: Mike, do you give him credit for trying to explain himself, or did? Did he have to? I mean, to his teammates is one thing.
0: Again, I mean, you know, 20 years ago, this wasn't a problem.
1: Was it?
0: You know, but in America, I can't have a conversation in my own household about this without getting sideways, if you want to be honest. You know, it's just where we are living. And Abdul Carter, there is a Muslim holiday, the holiday of sacrifice, and it's a big one for the Muslim calendar. So that's why he wasn't there, because we were like, well, and I heard Florio popping off, because that's what Florio does on Pro Football Talk. I would like to think Abdul Carter will have a face to face with Jackson Dart before they get to camp, but you know, because he kind of turned this into something by popping off on social media, and I get it. I mean, guys, it's just there's a toxicity, and if it's your guy, everybody else is wrong, and you can't even think for 1 minute. You and I were talking about this the other day. I mentioned the octagon being built on the White House lawn.
1: Yeah, for the 4th of
0: July. And I said that's kind of tacky. And then boom, you know, it's like, oh well, the other guy did that. I go, like, see, I'm like, well, okay, perhaps, but I just my point was you know, couldn't you have done it on the mall? Is there somewhere else you could have moved this down? It seems a bit tacky to have that on the front yard. And then immediately it's name calling and you're a blank hole and this and that. And here we go. So that's the world that Jackson Dart is living in when you do something, which again, 20 years ago would be an honor.
1: Yeah.
0: But again, the office has changed and the perception of the office has changed too.
1: I commend him for this. He didn't have to necessarily publicly speak about this. He could have just did it with his teammates and been done. But he's trying to explain, and I commend him for that. All right, and he has a right to feel however he wants to feel and support whoever he wants to. That's not even in question here. But a locker room is different, and we discussed it. Hey, man, want to remind you, Atlanta's authority on baseball is 92.9 The Game, guys. Grant McCauley on Sundays all season long. 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We'll come back. Friday 5 on the way.
0: Danger. Danger, Will Robinson.
1: It's going to be a lot of fun. Stay there.
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4: 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The San Antonio Spurs won Game 6 of the Western Conference Finals. Shea Gilgeous-Alexander struggled in Game 6. The flopping wasn't rewarded. Only 3 free throws attempted by SGA. Will SGA bounce back in Game 7? I'm Chris Blatt.
5: 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It appears by its own numbers, the U.S. government seems insolvent. It's reported that the Treasury shows about $6 trillion in assets and over $47 trillion in liabilities. Add it all up, and it looks like the U.S. owes more than $130 trillion it doesn't have. 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

0: I was just tweeting out it. Put him up. See Dukes, Jackson Dart, and Abdul Carter embracing. He was there today. He missed yesterday because of the religious holiday. But they give each other a pound and a hug, and there's some words in each other's ear. And I'm just saying, Mike, on Twitter, let it go. X, let it go. Because people want to make this more than what it is. And both guys actually spoke to the media. We heard you hear a little bit of the soundbite from the quarterback. But Abdul Carter also spoke. And you know who else is speaking about this? Because I think he was kind of the mediator as they spoke to the team. Jameis Winston. And Jameis Winston has been very adamant, like, look, love is greater than hate.
1: Yes. Come together.
0: This is the, like, let's not worry about these things. So, anyways, I don't think this is a big deal. I don't think it's going to bother this team moving forward. It's a very talented Giants team with the new head coach in Harbaugh. But I just want to put that out there. Like, oh, he's not there. Yeah, he was there today.
1: And again, we talked about it yesterday. If you read Pro Football Talk, I mean, like, Florio is like the National Enquirer of the NFL. I mean, that's why he just loves to try to stir it up. Like, that's his job. That's what he does. And he makes big loot doing it. That's why he's on NBC on Sunday nights. But trying to manufacture this into something else, like a fractured locker room. Well, no, not if you get ahead of it and figure it out. It seems like the Giants have done that.
0: All right. More on that, because Abdul Carter said, I wanted to let him know I was sorry, which is something, again, you know, we didn't expect. Abdul Carter saying, I was sorry for making this out to what it was publicly. Right. So he's admitting that today with the media. All right, Day-Day, let's get to our Friday Five. What's going on, man?
1: What you got?
2: Happy Friday, man. Looking forward to the weekend. I get a chance to go over to the Flats. You guys were talking about Georgia Tech.
1: Yeah.
2: I get a chance to go over there tomorrow.
1: That's a great environment, man. Really is.
2: Yeah, you know, unfortunately, I won't be watching Tech.
1: Oh. What's going on? Wait, you're not watching baseball?
2: No, I'll be watching baseball. So
1: I used to be able to park at the Pike House, Carl. I wasn't even a Pike. I was just friends with some. But yeah, why aren't you going to the game?
0: What are you watching?
2: I reached out to the wife and I was like, "Hey, I know you said you got the email about Tech saying they've released more tickets."
1: Yeah,
2: she was like, "Yeah, you want to go?" I was like, "Yeah." 2 minutes later, all right, I got the tickets. Game's at 1:00.
0: Wow,
2: it's like, all right, cool, sweet.
0: She's got clout.
2: Yeah, I was like, all right, 1:00.
1: Former track star at Tech.
2: Yeah. So then I start looking at the actual bracket and I'm like, wait a minute, the 1:00 game tomorrow is the loser bracket. So I'll be
1: watching. You can't watch the losers?
2: Well, it'll be fun if somehow the Citadel knocks off Oklahoma, but if that's not the case, I'll be watching UIC and the Citadel tomorrow at 1:00.
1: Oh. Wow, plenty of great seats available tomorrow.
0: Hey, man, you'll see some great baseball.
2: Hey, listen, you know what? It's the birthday weekend. I love you, honey. Thank you.
0: But, oh, she was thinking about you, man. Come on.
2: Yeah, she was. She tried.
0: Okay.
2: I was like, yeah, you know the one that says sold out?
3: Damn. You're very subtle. Yeah, she tried.
0: He killed her.
1: That's like, hey, I got tickets for the Savannah Bananas. Like, oh, check that. It's the Augusta Avocados.
0: Totally different.
2: Anyway, all good. All right, our Friday Five stems from, I'm pretty sure Oates put it in our video.
1: Right.
2: I mean, in our chat. But the video of the people stuck on a roller coaster.
1: Down in Galveston on the beach.
2: Yeah, and this is crazy because this is like the second incident within like a couple of weeks. But this one, I mean, these cats are like above water.
1: Yeah.
2: And facing straight up. Yes. And I'm just like, yo, it got me to thinking, what are some of your...
4: What a dirty ass water.
0: It is. He ain't lying.
1: Brown water, Carl, in Galveston?
0: He's not lying. No.
4: What a dirty ass water.
2: I've heard
4: water.
2: That about Galveston beaches, jokes aside. No, I had a friend from Waycross. Is it not?
0: Waycross?
2: No, because Waycross is here. What's
1: Waco?
2: Not Waco. Baytown.
0: Baytown.
1: Okay.
2: I had a friend, college friend from Baytown, and he talked about Galveston a lot. Yeah.
0: So that pier out there.
1: Would you ride a ride?
4: Dirty ass water.
1: Would you, Carl, ride a ride on that pier?
0: I've been to that pier. I've never ridden that ride, okay. But it's a very popular place. There's eateries and all kind of stuff. It's really cool. But I'll say this. Yeah, you go out fishing, if you're going out fishing, or boating, 5-6 miles, crystal blue water.
2: Oh, wow.
0: Right. Which is wild, right? And then, you know, that's why the beaches are not as nice as, like, the Florida beaches.
1: Right.
0: But it's still the Gulf.
1: How far from the shipping channel are you? Because, you know, they go into that. Because it goes through Galveston, the petrochemical and all that process.
0: Yeah, okay. You're still fairly close to that. Mm-hmm. I mean, but to your point, he's from Baytown. Yeah, he's online.
1: Bo Johnson on Andy and Randy was saying there's a similar ride at Six Flags.
2: Here.
1: Yes. Which goes vertical.
2: Yeah.
1: And then goes straight down.
2: Yeah, it is. Yeah.
0: So, here's the deal. I used to be, at one point, very adventurous and not afraid of a lot of things.
2: Mm-hmm.
0: And I guess as, you know, my kiddo came along and you get older, you just start like, I'm not going to do that. I would have rode something like this
2: 20
0: years ago.

0: go, yeah. right? Mm-hmm. But I just, like, I saw this, and O sent it to us, and if you guys haven't seen it, 8 students were rescued. They were stuck on the Pleasure Pier roller coaster in Galveston. And look, this has to be one of my worst fears, Mike, is to be stuck
1: right.
0: in any position.
1: Inverted the worst, but in this case, looking straight up.
0: And you gotta wait for somebody to come get you. And it's not like that happens in a few minutes.
1: Police no. and the fire department gets there, but it was 20 minutes per the stranded person Ooh. To get them down. Mm-mm. So you may have been up there for 3 hours if you're the last guy getting off of
2: that. That is crazy.
0: Yeah, that's one of my worst. I don't know about you guys, but that's one of my worst fears is getting stuck on a roller coaster. You know how it, and it's going up, and then it just stops.
1: And there was, I love roller coasters. I'm with Carl. Now, we rode the Cyclone up in Coney Island a couple years ago, and it's old school wooden roller coaster. We got thrown around so much back, and we got out there like, oh, my back. It's like, too old, man. And that's about 40 pounds ago. I looked like a stuffed sausage when that bar came down, man.
0: So, Astroworld took the old Cyclone
1: right.
0: and brought it down many years ago. And right. it was the replica of the one Coney that they Island, had in right. Coney Island. And it did the same thing. Now, obviously, Astroworld's not open anymore. But to your point, Mike, those wooden roller coasters throw you around.
1: Yeah, I mean, it's a ride.
2: They refitted the one here.
0: Did
2: so
0: they?
2: So they had the Georgia Cyclone here. So now they put steel, like, it's still wooden, but they've added, like, steel beams in certain places.
0: It makes made you feel it a little safer?
2: Make it. Well, they made it
3: good. That's rigid.
2: Well, no, they made it faster.
0: Okay.
2: And actually added some twist into it. And so, yeah, it's a very interesting ride.
0: While we're talking about this real quick before we get into the Friday Five, because we're talking about fearful
1: fear
0: things.
1: Of death, yeah, your death experiences.
0: But you brought up Universal
2: Studio, yes.
0: You have you ridden that incredible Hulk ride? The one where you stand up, you're standing up.
2: Oh, so it's I rode it at the Universal in Florida. That one you're sitting down.
0: Okay.
2: If I'm not mistaken.
0: There's one where you're standing, and I'm just saying, like, that was probably one of the wildest roller coasters, too, because you have the harness on,
1: but your legs are
2: hanging. Standing up. Yeah. I think here, that's the Georgia Scorcher.
1: Did you ever do the roller coaster on the top of the Stratosphere?
0: No, man, no. I couldn't do it.
1: I couldn't do it.
0: No.
1: And they also have that one thing that drops you off the side.
0: Well, you know what? It just hangs there.
1: One day, me and Tony were thinking about doing it. He's like, no freaking way. So now we pass on that.
0: Now, I did do the weak sauce roller coaster on New York, New York.
1: Yeah, that's nothing. That's nothing. That's nothing.
0: Nothing.
1: That's not even as big as Space Mountain.
0: Does it go inside, outside?
2: You might as well have rode the rides inside a circus.
0: Exactly. But that one on Stratosphere, no thank you. No thank you.
2: All right, so what? Like Carl said, what are some of your biggest fears, 5 biggest fears after seeing something like that or near-death experience or even if you've had one? For me, I've always had a fear of the ocean. Being way out there drowning.
1: Oh,
2: I don't,
1: well,
2: you know.
1: The ocean is one of the drowning parts, not the funny part.
2: Part, right? Like, my wife finally convinced me to go on a cruise. Like, my first night, I didn't sleep.
0: Because you thought if it goes bad.
2: Because I was like, yo, if this goes bad, this is bad.
3: You know what it is, Day-Day? It's not being able to touch bottom.
2: That's
3: it's not being able to have your feet on, like, that's the thing with me in water, too. Like, if my feet can't touch the bottom of something, I'm going to freak out.
2: Yeah. So that's one for me. Granted, it's not necessary that you're going to die, but being bit by a snake.
1: Oh, yeah.
2: I cannot. I hate snakes.
3: You gotta figure out which one bit you first. Yeah.
1: Hey, well, I still got the discolored tissue. I got bit by a copperhead.
3: How long ago?
1: 1991. Ooh. Whitewater rafting on the New River in West Virginia.
2: So I went to high school in California, and the street my dad lived on before they developed it was nothing but desert.
1: Mm.
2: And I used to ride my bike over to like either my cousins or friends' houses, and I had to ride through the desert. You want to talk about a kid riding through a desert on a bike at about 60 miles an hour?
0: Flying through.
1: Was that an America song, Orin? I'm riding through the desert on a Schwinn bike.
2: Snakes. Long falls. You guys talking about that, you know, just... I
1: love heights.
2: I don't necessarily... Heights. I won't say I'm necessarily scared of heights, but just the thought. Like, and then what's this one here? Actually was in a bad car accident. I hydroplaned. I've told you guys before when you ask about my hip and kind of I walk with a little
1: hitch to your giddy up.
2: I was in a bad car accident. Hydroplane hit a Georgia pine and dislocated my hip and broke 1 foot. And so that was my near-death experience.
1: Dang.
2: Yeah.
0: How long
2: about a week. And it was so funny. I was in college when this happened. And so... I know we got to get to everybody else, but they were like, when they got there, the ambulance and you know, rescuers there, are you okay? I was like, yeah, but my dad's going to kill me, so this probably...
0: That's all you can think about.
2: Right.

0: man.
1: It's probably best you just leave me here.
0: No, I'll jump real quick. Mine are just motorcycle stories. Laid a couple of bikes down. That's never good. But the other one is the snake. West Virginia Coral, whitewater rafting with my boy Munson and the guys. But we were doing the Hawaiian Tropic contest. So the girls would always do a little, we'd have an excursion. So we're all the Hawaiian Tropic girls and we're on these three rafts and you stop for a little lunch on the rocks. And there's a piece of like wax paper, a sandwich wrapper goes by. I go to grab it. Foop. And I'm like, Will Ferrell, like, is this bad? You know, there's like a 2.5 foot snake with his fangs in my forearm, and it's a copperhead. And the guy quickly goes, takes the oar, whack, gets him off. And so blood spurts out of my arm. He kills the snake, cuts it in half. And I'm like, again, is this bad? The guys are on walkie talkies, Carl. They put me on a canoe, and these guys are woof, woof, woof, down to like some clearing where the ambulance can go on dirt road on somebody's property to come pick me up and take me to the hospital in, I guess, Fayetteville, West Virginia. And they gave me the anti-venom stuff in the ambulance. Yeah, I was like, I'm like, look, fella, is this bad?
1: Yeah, that's my worst nightmare.
0: Yeah, snakes are number one. And I'm with Day Day. Car, I hit a dead alligator on Alligator Alley and did 2 360s in the median and wrecked a Corvette in 87, tore the gearbox up, the whole thing was shattered. State trooper was coming the other way. He comes over, he goes, quick, quick, quick, because we're in standing water. Mm. In about 2 feet of water in the car. Mm. The girl I'm with is screaming. State trooper flips his flashlight on me. And he checks he puts his flashlight like on my pants, my groin. I go, what's going on? He goes, just checking what color your drawers are, son.
1: Oh yeah. Scare the hell out of you.
0: Yeah.
1: Yeah. It was
0: scary as blank.
1: I hit a deer and didn't know. I thought I had hit a person.
0: Oof.
1: Because it boom.
2: Solid as hell.
1: Boom, boom.
0: Oh, he can wreck your car.
1: And then my car, and I'm going off the road to your point, Day Day. And like, I'm thinking my life is flashing in front of me, right? Cause you're going, I can't control the car. And then, you know, when I came to a stop, I saw the deer. It was a huge deer that I hit. Wow. And he tore half the car up. And I got lucky. You know, you see this in California, a lot of these places where they have those racks on the truck. Yeah, they're here in Georgia.
3: Yeah.
1: They will tear a truck apart. And so to your point about that. But I'll say this, man. Mike knows this because he used to live on what floor? 26th floor?
0: 26th. Oh, when you 26th? Came to the first time I had you at the condo, yeah.
1: Fear of heights. Mm. So I've tried to work through this phobia over the years. Went to, it's now the Willis Tower. It used to be the Sears Tower in Chicago. Mm. They have an observation deck. Put a little harness on, and then, and they literally tilt you all the way over, and you're looking over the building.
0: Nope. Okay? 110 stories over Chicago.
1: And you're literally, and I'm like, oh, this is cool. I can do this. This is fine. So doing things like that, I did it in New York. I've gone different places. I try to go to the tallest building. But it still freaks me out because Mike was like, hey, come out here and look at this. I'm like, no, I'm good. I'm all right. I'm not coming out there to that balcony, bro. I'm
2: just
1: good.
2: Take a picture and text it to me. Yeah.
1: I would not do it. So fear of heights, that still bugs me. And then I'll say this, last but not least, Mike, I've told the story. Obviously, I think it's a natural fear, plane going down. Right.
0: Oh, yeah. Oh, you got to tell the story real quick.
1: And I was on my way back, Vegas, 21-ish, somewhere around there. And Greg Oden is sitting next to me. And
0: was he number one pick overall?
1: He was. Right. And Greg Oden went to Ohio State, obviously. Yeah. But we had met in the airport because the first plane had mechanical issues. Mm. So they were like, well, it's going to be delayed. Then they couldn't fix it on time, so they sent for another plane. And so we got delayed like four hours. So we're just chopping it up in the airport. Ironically, we hadn't talked about where we're sitting on the plane. We get on the plane. He's 1A, I'm 1B. So then you're like, you know, all right, so hey, we've been talking and he was there for the big three competition. Plane takes off, loses an engine.
3: Oh.
1: So we're climbing and we're not climbing. And then the pilot comes on and says, oh, ladies and gentlemen, we're going to have to make an emergency landing back in Las Vegas. Blah, blah, blah. And then Greg Oden starts praying. And I'm like, bro, don't do this to me. Like come on. So the plane is steamy hot because there's no air, no AC. Anyways, we make the landing. There's ambulances and the fire trucks. It just scared the hell out of everybody. But that fear, and that was like, oh, because like I had taken off and I texted my wife, love you. And she was like, you should be like 45 minutes in the air already. What's going on? I was like, emergency landing. That's all I could say. Mm. That's not cool to say, in a text message because you're like, wait. But anyways, that was that fear. I think it's a natural fear. Don't you guys, though? I mean, every time you fly.
2: Y'all said clowns, though.
1: Clowns?
2: Clowns freak me the hell out, man.
1: Still?
3: Really?
2: Still, dude. Still, just, I watched It when I was really, really young, and I have never been right since, man. Like, just clowns, nothing about clowns.
1: So you won't watch It?
2: No.
0: Yeah, I gotta admit,
2: there's a preview for It I won't watch.
0: Yeah, that creeps me out. Him in the sewer down there talking to kids, it does wig me out, too. I'm with you.
3: All right, that's what's on my mind.
0: What about Ronald McDonald? Does he spook you, too?
2: We had a guy in high school. I kid you not, it was a guy in high school did a speech. McDonald's

0: logo used to be Food, Folks, and Fun. He was like 666. Ronald McDonald, 666, Mark of the Beast. I was like, for somebody who's freaked out about clowns, now I won't go see Ronald McDonald. Thank you for that now, too.
1: Oh, jeez. The feet used to freak me out.
0: It was huge.
1: Yeah. The big
0: weird makeup, too. Yeah, just a lot of things about Ronald wasn't great either.
1: I like kids. All right.
2: But it's not like he's John Wayne Gacy.
1: Oh, we didn't know that.
2: Hey, kids, you want to see a handcuff trick?
0: It starts somewhere, Mike, doesn't it?
1: Hey, man, we're going to talk Falcons with our man Josh Kendall from The Athletic. We'll get his thoughts about OTAs, all the stuff we've been talking about. Who does he think has the advantage? Is it Tua or is it Penix? Find out next on Sports Radio 92.9 The Game.
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0: Big offseason for our Hawks. We'll get into that with him and the promotion for Ansi Soleil, our general manager, who gets a nice long-term extension. That's on the way in the 4 o'clock hour. Mike's got some guy talk, but right now let's talk to our man, Josh Kendall, and he is the Falcons senior writer for The Athletic. He's on the Sweet James Accident Attorneys Hotline. I want to start with what everybody's talking about, Josh, and just get your take. Do you feel like Tua has an advantage right now over Michael Penix, even though the Penix has been limited to just 7-on-7?
1: Well, I feel like we'd be ignoring the elephant in the room if we didn't think that. And it's just accuracy. I wrote about it yesterday, 2 days ago. It's kind of blurred together. Kevin Stefanski's made no secret. He thinks that accuracy is the number one trait a quarterback can have. Tua is a 69% career passer. That's accuracy is kind of his calling card. A lot of other things people have questions about. His accuracy is not one of them. Penix is a career 59% passer. Not saying he can't make it up. Not saying that that's the preferred outcome for Atlanta, because I think Penix winning the job is the preferred outcome, is the better outcome for the Falcons.
2: Right.
1: But if we're handicapping it right now, Michael's injury to his accuracy, yeah, I think he's the front runner.
2: Right. And both guys, Josh, have to learn. I mean, it wasn't like, you saw Tua doing a lot of stuff under center with play action in Miami. So both guys kind of have to learn to do the mechanics of that too, right?
1: Yeah, I think that they'll both be fine there. I think Michael Penix is insisted to us, throughout his time here, even when he was never under center, that he was fine going under center. He'd be happy to do it. That Kevin Stefanski publicly and privately has no concerns about Michael's ability to be under center and operate that way. So I think they'll both be fine there. We'll perhaps, it put Michael in a situation where he's more comfortable and he's not having to make such difficult throws, which could be leading to that 59% completion percentage. Maybe so. Maybe it's a boon for Michael Penix. If I'm Michael Penix, I don't mind shaking things up after an uneven first 2 years of my career.
0: It's going to be interesting. Josh Kendall, again, from The Athletic. As we talk about Drake London, what's the situation with the contract extension for him? Do you think that happens before camp?
1: Yeah, I think so. There's no reason not to get it done. As long ago as the owners' meetings, Ian Cunningham was saying it was at the top of his mind. It was something he's very much on his plate. There's no reason to let it linger. Drake is a guy that you want. Drake is a fantastic wide receiver. He's a guy you want in your building. Does everything the right way, stays out of trouble. Checks every box. You pay Drake London 100%. Near the top five, I think is fair. And the longer you wait, the higher the price goes. Nobody's signing for less. You don't want to wait. I don't think Puka's going to re-sign this summer simply because he's had a kind of a rough off season. But you don't want another guy to jump in there and set the bar even higher, and then you're chasing that number. So I think Atlanta gets it done before the season.
2: Yeah, the Colts paid their wide receiver, and I thought 34 to 35 sounded like a nice round number. Talking with Josh Kendall from The Athletic here, guys, in the Sweet James Accident Attorney Hotline. How is Jahan Dotson going to have an impact this year, Josh? He's on his third team. It's a two-year deal. Can he be a solid number two with Drake?
1: Yeah, he can be. He's got to prove it, though. I mean, two teams have let him walk out the door. That's not a great sign, but he's still a young player, and he's a first-round draft pick. He's got the talent. He's not a big guy. So I'll be interested. This wide receiving corps has got a lot of little guys.
2: Right.
1: I don't know that they have a lot. They have a lot of guys who I could see being really effective in the slot and in those kind of roles. In terms of a pure, whether you want to call it a Z or how much Drake plays the Z versus the X, I would like to see a sort of a well-rounded wide receiver step up in that number two role. Not to say Jahan Dotson can't be that, but he's not a big guy.
2: Right. And Zachariah Branch, can you see him having a breakout as a rookie?
1: Breakout is, it would depend on how you define breakout. It's tough to expect him to have a 60-catch season. It's tough to expect that. Is that possible? That's 1,000% possible, because you can get him some easy touches every game if you decide that that's how you want to use him. But 60 catches is a ton. So if you're saying, is that a breakout season, would I expect that? No. If you're saying, does he get 45 or 40 catches and maybe 5 touchdowns if he's in the right position, I think that's a great year for Zachariah Branch.

0: right year.
1: Josh, what's your concern as we head towards camp? And, you know, we got, what, mandatory mini camp, and then we'll get to camp in July. But what is, like, something you feel like maybe people are not focused on that you think is a concern for this football team?
0: Well, I think that the defense lost David Onyemata and Cade Nellis, who are really good veteran football players and guys that you could plug and play and not have to think about. So I think that that's an issue. I think that Jeff Ulbrich is a really good defensive coordinator, and he has got – and he's doing a lot of tinkering, and he's going to – who was it that said – Christian Harris, the linebacker from – came over from Houston. Now, Houston is kind of famous for, a really good defense, but their defense is pretty simple. It's a bunch of dudes with their hair on fire who do the right thing every time and do it at a really high level. Christian was saying there's a lot more here. There's a lot more in this defense that we've got to learn. Huh. And the reason that Jeff Ulbrich has to play that way is he's got to manufacture some stuff. Mm. He doesn't have 11 dudes. So, you know, he's a smart guy. He can manufacture stuff, but every defensive coordinator would like to play the way that D'Amico Ryans plays, which is just 11 monsters coming after you every, you know, coming after you every snap. So it's defense. It's losing guys. It's having to manufacture something every week.
2: Josh Kendall from the Athletic guys here on Dukes and Bell. So does Jalen Walker take over the Cade Nellis job?
0: I don't think so. I think he's still more. I think he will be more multiple than he was a year ago. But I still think he trends toward an edge rusher, an outside linebacker, and doesn't get in. You know, Caden did so much. I think Devine, with a little sprinkle of Christian Harris maybe, but mostly Devine will try to take up some of those snaps or those pieces.
2: Okay.
0: But nobody's going to replace – and Jalen Walker is not going to replace Cade Nellis' versatility. He's just not.
1: Mm. What about James Pierce Jr.? Look, I think we all kind of know right now where this is at, but are you hearing anything out there, Josh, being around the team and in this one-year intervention program that he's agreed to?
0: No, the Falcons don't. I mean, I think if you ask the Falcons right now, they would say, we don't know. They would probably wait for the league to step in, or at least for the league to let them know through back channels, this is our plan. The options would be, you know, with Rashee Rice, it's a totally different situation when he had the traffic situation. They let Rashee Rice play, let that whole thing play out, and suspended him basically the following year. At that, you know, could the NFL wait an entire season, wait out this whole 12-month thing, and act as if James Pierce is in completely good standing and then suspend him for 2027? I guess anything is possible. I find that hard to believe. I find it more likely that the NFL steps in when the season begins and puts him on the commissioner's exempt list. I'm not saying that's what's going to happen. I'm just saying of the scenarios, I think that one is more likely. If they don't do that, then the Falcons themselves will have to make a decision. They don't have to wait for the league. They are, you know, they have free. The Falcons have free will. They could do something. Will they? I don't know, because you get into NFLPA issues there. If a guy is, you know, is not legally, you know, forbidden from playing for you, if you say you can't play for us, maybe you get into some legal issues.
2: Right.
0: But I don't think there's an answer right now.
2: Yeah, it's just a giant gray area because, you know, the state of Florida said 6 months wasn't enough. It's got to be a year of, like, probation. But while he's under probation, can he be active? Yeah, again, we've been dancing in circles on this one. It's Josh Kendall from The Athletic talking about the Falcons. Hey, back to the draft. What did Falcon fans expect from Avion Terrell, and where does he fit in his rookie season?
0: Jeff Ulbrich addressed that this week, and he said he could play him inside or outside. And he wasn't willing to commit to anything until he got him into training camp and saw everybody with pads on and how they reacted. I think that Billy Bowman's health, I thought Billy Bowman was on a really good trajectory prior to his injury last year.
2: Oh, yeah.
0: But he did have an Achilles injury. And, you know, if that slows you down a half a second, that's a big deal at the nickel position. So if he's not fully healthy, does Avion Terrell start at nickel for this team? I think that's, you know, possible. I'm not saying it's likely. I'm saying it's possible. There's so many questions that the Falcons don't have answers for right now that it's hard to say. But I think he'll play. I don't necessarily think he'll start, but he'll play. He'll be a contributor.
1: Yeah, I'm with you. That was my question when they drafted him. I was like, okay, great talent. Where is he playing? Because you got to have a plan for this as you're moving forward. Josh, always a pleasure to talk with you, man. Again, the next time, June 8th, 9th, and June 11th, that's OTAs, and then they get mandatory minicamp June 16th through the 18th, and then they're off until camp starts.
0: That's right.
1: Josh, appreciate you, man. Make sure you read him in The Athletic, guys. Have a great weekend, Josh.
0: Thanks for having me, guys.
1: Yeah, man. Mike, and that's what's crazy. He brings up the defense. It's funny because we've been so focused, and rightfully so, on the quarterback stuff. But he brings up a lot of good points about the defense and answering some of these things that Jeff Ulbrich's going to have to figure out.
2: Right. And, you know, we talked about, you know, Ulbrich saying there's a lot of things that he'd like to do with Jalen Walker. And there you hear, you know, there's versatility there. But you're going to have guys basically openly auditioning to replace Divine Diablo because Divine's going to be replacing Caden, basically. And that probably plays well for Christian Harris.
1: I think so.
2: Right.
1: I think so. Hey, man, coming up, he's running his mouth. And now he says, I'll do anything to put him on the schedule. You might want to slow down. And Mike Leach, one of our all-time favorite coaches, reportedly on the 2027 College Football Hall of Fame ballot. We'll get into that and much more coming up in the 4 o'clock hour. Stay there. It's Dukes and Bell.
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9: Coming up, we'll talk to Steve Koonin, Hawks CEO, as he makes his way back to the show after a couple weeks off. Lots of news there with the Hawks promoting Ansi Salehe and the NBA playoffs front and center. Also, Mike's got some guy talk here in about 10 minutes.
10: I got a story that's going to blow your freaking mind.
9: Okay, I can't wait. I'd like my mind blown on Friday.
10: Let's just say that there's a couple headed for divorce in Western Pennsylvania.
9: Ooh.
10: And the circumstances are shocking.
9: Okay. Stay tuned for that. Hey, real quick, before we get into some football stuff and college football, the baseball is also front and center. And I just want to explain to everybody, because we don't assume you know this, but you play the regular season in college baseball, and then 64 teams qualify for the NCAA tournament, okay? Those teams are then split into 16 regions with four teams each. The top 16 teams host the region, which is why Georgia Tech and Georgia are hosting. So each group is then seeded 1 through 4. Georgia Tech has already handled business today, blowing doors on UIC 22-5. That is a final, but the Atlanta Regional, the winner of the regional, will then play and face the winner of the Lawrence Regional, which is hosted by Kansas, if you're wondering. So after we get through this weekend, hopefully it'll be Georgia Tech. Georgia's going to play later this afternoon, Mike, at 5. They moved the game up because of weather. But that's why these two schools are hosting, and that's how this plays out. Right. But it gives them an advantage, obviously. And Georgia's going to play Long Island at 5:06, actually, is the first pitch.
10: Right. And, again, basically then you move from the Super Regional, the whole shebang, and then somebody gets to Omaha. And
9: Omaha!
10: And you know, all the great players that came out of Georgia Tech, and Georgia for that matter, but like Florida State, just never won the College World Series. So maybe this year will be different.
9: Yeah. Let's see what happens. But Georgia Tech.
10: Danny Hall, all those years with Danny Hall. Yeah.
9: They were great, man. Yeah. But there's some really good teams in this tournament. I'm not going to just, you know, because Auburn is a 4 seed. They're losing to Milwaukee 12-7 right now.
10: Yeah, I think last year it was either Vandy or North Carolina was one of the 1 or 2 seeds, and they lost in the first round. So it's baseball, man.
9: It is.
10: Anything can happen.
9: St. Mary's, the number one overall seed is UCLA, and St. Mary's has them down 1-0 in the top of the fourth. So we'll keep you updated, but that's what's going on with Georgia Tech. Right now, though, let's talk some dogs.

0: to actually getting the kid on campus, and then once he's there, is it one and done? Is he going somewhere else? Right? We know this new rules is going to change, 5 and 5, you know, you get, yeah, you get right. 5 years. But I used to feel like, whoa!
1: Yeah. Right.
0: We'd be blown away by this.
1: Well, and, you used to literally want to watch the kids when they did their commitment announcements because they stuck. Then now it's just like,
2: yep. He could be there 1 year and he's gone. Great name though, Waylon Wooten. Great defensive lineman. Tackle by Waylon Wooten.
3: Or a country singer.
2: Yeah, hell yeah. Waylon Wooten,
0: he
2: man.
0: He might be.
2: Waylon and Willie Wooten.
0: But yeah, I only say that to say we do this periodically on the show because we're trying to keep you updated on what the dogs are doing. But then we heard from Connor Riley the other day. The recruiting class is not even top.
2: No, Georgia, six. It depends on whether you're on Rivals or 24/7, but Georgia's like 16th. I told Carl the other day, Indiana's like in 30 to 40 range. Now they're living in the transfer portal, but it is, you know, look, it's one thing if you're, you know, top six, whatever. Georgia's always producing and Kirby knows guys are going to come there, but you always expect Georgia to be top 10 at least, you know, and maybe they close and things change, but, you know, losing a quarterback last year, we talked about to Nashville. We had Clark Leon, the head coach of the Vanderbilt Commodores, a couple of weeks back. It was a Jared Curtis. It was a quarterback, right?
0: That's right.
2: It's weird. You're right. Now, granted, I was never going to be the guy like, hey, what about that Jenkins kid from Muscle Shoals? Is he coming to Tuscaloosa? I'll hang up and listen. There are guys that maybe put too much emphasis on that stuff. But, now, as you said, it's really not that compelling because a guy can maybe not get traction. Or more, another school. And we all know that everybody's tampering and cheating. We just found that out at SEC coaches meetings in Destin. So a kid that you had locked up is down the street in less than a year.
0: Yeah. By the way, what is the right number after the SEC spring meetings? What's the right number before the playoff? What's the number for you? What is it, 12?
2: Dude, we already jumped the shark. I was down with 6.
0: Okay.
2: 1 and 2, get the bye.
0: All right.
2: Okay. 3 plays 6, 4 plays 5.
0: And over.
2: That's all you need.
0: Okay.
2: I don't need to see. No, Dana, no. Now, you could say Miami is a lower seed, nearly ran the table and won the whole darn thing. But I don't need to see Tulane, James Madison,
0: so
2: all this crap.
0: 8 is too many.
2: 6, 8, fine. 10, 12, 15.
0: 10's too many?
2: No. I'll cap it at 8.
0: 12.
2: No, 8. We don't need 12. We certainly as hell don't need 24.
0: 16?
2: Well. Sankey better get 16. He promised his coaches he's getting 16. It's too much. The regular season doesn't matter anymore. Oh my God, Auburn just won this game on a kick six. Oh, what? They're playing Alabama next week in Dallas. Mm. Who cares? You've ruined college football for me. I hate where this is going.
0: Kirby was asked about what the number is. What is the right number, Kirby?
4: I do agree with Commissioner Sankey that we're not a tournament sport.
2: Thank you.
4: That's really not what we are. Okay, you can say, well, what about, you know, the old 1AA? What about high school playoffs? Theirs are different now. They don't play as many games as we do in a regular season. You know, so it's really what you're driving force, because it could be monetary at the moment we're in right now, because I am not for cutting sports. I am not for hurting other college athletic programs and seeing them dwindle. I think way too many student-athletes get opportunities in college because of the, let's call them Olympic sports or non-revenue sports, and if we have to be the catalyst for that, because of the finances, then let's do it.
5: And it is enough to fill our lives with love.
2: He's right, you know. No, I love it. And Kirby, as we said, Kirby, we talked about yesterday, but sort of is now taken from Nick Saban. He is the elder statesman, certainly of the SEC, and he speaks for so many coaches. I didn't like the way you didn't have unanimity coming out of Destin. Other coaches, it just seems like if you want to present a unified group of coaches, it just seemed like that. There was a lot of complaints in the SEC this week in Destin.
0: So if we're not a tournament sport, then what are we? I don't disagree with Kirby, because what we have become accustomed to was the regular season mattered so much that you couldn't have one slip up. And if you did, it might cost you an opportunity to play for the national championship. Mm-hmm. We've slowly but surely gone away from that. And now we know with 12 teams, you could have 2 losses for sure. We're still waiting to see for 3 if that's going to play out. But that'll be, again, strength of schedule and how they see the particular team. But if you're not a tournament sport, which we know the NCAA basketball tournament is. We're talking about baseball, and we just broke down 16 regions for you, and the top seeds are hosting. Those are tournament sports. So what is college football then? And what Kirby is saying, it's all money-driven.
2: Yeah,
0: this is not a tournament sport. I do agree with him on that, but the philosophy has changed. That's the problem.
2: Well, the money drives everything, and you cannot say no to it. And Kirby then said, look, you know, he added, we played it yesterday. He hates to see the smaller, we say smaller, you know, the fans and, you know, friends and family sports, you're losing that ability to give scholarships for volleyball.

0: and for, you know, for all, you know, for water sports and everything else, because now those things dry up because all the money, you know, has to come from the foot. Basically, you got to be spend all the money on your athletes for the football program. Unless we get this new world of college football where millions and billions now get pumped in and football saves the day for everybody else. You know, I'm with you. There had to be a happy medium from, you know, an Auburn team getting screwed out of the 2004 championship when they go undefeated, or a one-loss Florida State or Miami getting screwed out of it. But to take it to 24 to me is just silly. Okay, now the fourth best team in the Big Ten gets to go. Yippee-ki-yay.
1: Meanwhile, a couple of other news notes. Mike Leach reportedly on the 2027 College Football Hall of Fame ballot. I think he'll get in, Mike. I think coaches will push that through and get their former, you know, colleague into the College Football Hall of Fame. I don't think look, you can talk about levels of offense and developing systems. Mike Leach is responsible for a lot of stuff you guys see now.
0: Right. And I also think, you know, and this is like, I got to preface this because he'll get back to him and we'll get in trouble. We love the College Football Hall of Fame. It's fantastic. They do an amazing job. The voting process is a bit screwy. You know, I mean, there's guys that should have been for you. Like, oh, that guy just got in? It's a bit hard for the casual fan to figure it out. You just laid it out there. Mike Leach had more of an impact. Think of all the assistants from Mike Leach. Think of his coaching tree. You just said it. You know, modern football. He's the guy. It should be a no-brainer.
1: Yeah, should be. Hey, man, I only mention this because I saw Joey McGuire, the Texas Tech head coach, saying they'd be willing to play Texas at all costs. Sark came out and basically criticized their schedule. And rightfully so. They played cupcakes last year.
0: Said you could
1: year.
0: Take your threes and fours from the Longhorns and run their schedule.
1: I played out their schedule, laid out their schedule for you coming up this year. Three cupcakes. That's just what it is. Either way, Joey McGuire then comes out and says, we'd love to play them. We'd offer to get out of games to play them. So he's offered to pay out Texas State.
0: The boosters have said they cut the check, Carl.
1: And Abilene Christian to make room for the Longhorns. Problem is, we got Ohio State to start the season. It's kind of a bigger deal. And by the way, the record against Texas Tech is 52-17 since these two teams started playing. There is no rivalry or competition.
0: Oh, you sound like such a Longhorn snob this elitist. Oh, my God.
1: Started in 1928. We won that game, Mike, right. And going all the way through the 60s until we left for the SEC. We've owned them.
0: Yeah, but here's the thing.
1: We don't care about Joey McGuire wanting to come out of his pocket to put us on the schedule.
0: Hey, NIL has been the great equalizer, and Steve Sarkisian would choke in a game like this. He'd have all the pressure on him.
1: Hardly.
0: Hardly. He's got to handle the heat this year, brother. He's got to put him over the top.
1: I want to play. I'm going to get out of my games. You should have said that last year before you made the schedule, big mouth.
0: I'm lobbying for Lubbock. I'm just saying that with NIL. With the NIL, it's a great equalizer. Yeah. Now, the guys that have been the doormat can now compete with the big boys. Matter of fact, Texas Tech is outspending even you at Texas.
2: Are. Yes, they can't beat Georgia, though.
1: No, would you be quiet in there? That is true. They are outspending, but they're outspending other schools, like Georgia, like Alabama. That's what's crazy about what's going on with Tech.
0: And by the way, I was telling Carl during the break, you know, with this whole situation that's going on now with Texas losing their quarterback, Brandon Sorsby, who was paid $6 million by those Red Raider boosters, Carl, we just talked about.
1: Texas Tech.
0: Now, who plays quarterback for these guys? A guy named Will Hammond. I looked it up during the commercial break.
1: Yeah.
0: He kind of looks like Opie from, like, you know, the Andy Griffith Show, like a young Ron Howard. So it's almost like a more like Opie version of Andy Dalton. Mm. And that's a guy. He's a four-star quarterback. He could be the lead dog as far as their quarterback battle. This is an open competition.
1: Yeah, put him on the schedule then.
3: He actually played well for them because Sorsby got hurt. Right. So
0: that'd be the dude.
3: I think Sark is definitely.
0: I'd love to see a little Opie stick it to an Arch Manning, Carl, in a battle of David versus Goliath.
1: You don't think?
3: Yeah, not Sorsby. I'm sorry. But you know who I'm talking about.
1: Yes, you're talking about the quarterback from last year. Because he was his backup. Who is it, though? Who are you thinking about?
2: Morton.
1: Morton was the backup or the quarterback that got hurt last year. Hey, man, it's Dukes and Bell. We got a lot more to get to as we're talking about all the things. Mike's got some guy talk before we get to our man Steve Coonan.
0: All right, man. I got a story out of PA. Remember that movie, The War of the Roses, with Michael Douglas back in the day? Well, wait till you hear this story, man. Stay tuned. And, oh, my God, the pickleball courts are getting too noisy in Alpharetta. The Karens are on the march. The Karens are on the march. But they're not playing pickleball, apparently. Stay tuned.
2: This is a Westwood One Sports Minute.
4: Facing elimination, Victor Wembanyama and the Spurs responded last night, blowing out the Thunder 118-91. Wemby set out to make a statement from the start of the game, scoring 11 points in the first quarter and leading the Spurs with 28 points and 10 rebounds for the game. The Spurs held Shai Gilgeous-Alexander to 15 points. The series now shifts back to Oklahoma City for Game 7 tomorrow night. The Thunder are

0: 3.5-point favorites in Game 7. I'm Adam Abdallah.
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8: In Cobb County, building traffic because of a stall. I-75 southbound near Windy Hill Road. The center lane is blocked. Out of Marietta, some pretty big delays. And we're looking at delays that continue in Fulton County. But an earlier stall big rig we had on I-285 northbound inner loop at MLK Junior Drive has cleared from the lanes. Getting word of a new crash in Clarkston. I-285 southbound at Stone Mountain Freeway. Delays starting there. I'm Neil Fiorito with Odyssey Atlanta Traffic.

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0: were in Publix, and the music that was playing on the PA, you know, the little background music, it was Kenny Loggins, "This Is It." And we always joke around when it's a big moment, you know, in the playoffs. Like, this is it. So I was literally getting a six pack and I was getting some ice, and he sees me, he goes, "Mike Bell," and he points up to like the speaker, and I'm like, and I did it, like, "This is it."
1: Man, it was you.
0: And we're laughing, having a good time. Anyway, shout out to Ronald. He lives in Fairburn, big listener of Dukes and Bell. Hey, man, let's start with a story which I saw earlier today, and I was like, holy shnikes, this is extreme. I mentioned the War of Roses movie, and then Day Day said they remade it, I guess, right? Who was in the new one? Who was in the remake? I didn't see it.
2: What's his name that plays Doctor Strange?
0: Oh, Benedict Cumberbatch.
3: Yeah, that looks stupid.
0: Yeah, I saw that. Don't you? Know, yeah,
1: I saw the original. I didn't see the remake.
2: Yeah, I didn't watch the remake, but I know they redid it about a year ago.
0: Michael Douglas and Kathleen Turner in the original. Danny DeVito was the attorney, right? Yep. Reason I bring this up, 48-year-old man in Buffalo Township, Pennsylvania, which is, I guess, near Pittsburgh, because KDKA has the story. That's the Pittsburgh TV station. Mm-hmm. Anyway, this dude facing charges after he allegedly tried to destroy his Butler County home with an excavator after his wife said their marriage was over.
1: He tried to destroy his home.
0: They said the popo from Buffalo Township said they were called to a home along Martin Road on Monday afternoon after a woman reported that her husband was attempting to tear down their home with a piece of machinery. She stated to police that she told her husband, Eric Pershaw, they're Polish, that she wanted a divorce after he returned home from a full night of drinking. That is when he allegedly used the excavator to tear part of the home. Officials said other family members were inside the home at the time, charged with recklessly endangering another person, creating a catastrophe, which I never knew that was a legal term.
1: I didn't either.
0: What are you in for? Creating a catastrophe. What are you, an X-Man? And disorderly conduct. Apparently, when the wife said, "I want a divorce, this is it, I'm sick of this nonsense," according to Katie Casey, "I'll rip the blanket house down." And apparently he has access to a Kubota excavator. Next thing you know, he starts wailing on the front porch. Now they're saying the house is unstable.
1: Of course it is.
0: He hit some of the load-bearing beams, and now this thing is all jacked up.
1: Yeah, you've screwed it up for everybody. If I can't live here, nobody can.
0: It's a very Ike Turner-ish way to approach this situation, one could argue. But yeah, I read this story, and I was like, dang. And if you see the video, just Google guy excavator house, and you'll get the story on your phone. I mean, he went to work. I mean, the house, it looks like a really nice house, and he just destroyed a third of it.
1: Mm. Yeah, man, look, the last thing I'm going to do is walk in. "You've been out drinking all night?" "Yeah, I've been out drinking. I've been out drinking. I want a divorce. You know what? I'm going to the barn. I'll be right back." That's the last thing I'm going to do. That's the last thing I'm doing.
0: You maybe just made me think of a Goodfellas. "Henry, you're out all night, Henry. Right. What kind of people are these, Henry?"
1: It's true.
0: No, another story. Speaking of the suburbs, take it out to Alpharetta. Channel 2 has this story. Alpharetta, Georgia is moving to address persistent noise complaints from residents whose backyards, Carl, are adjacent to pickleball courts.
1: Uh-oh.
0: The city council is set to vote on a proposed ordinance that would prohibit pickleball courts from being located within 250 feet of a home.
3: Oh, boy.
0: The push comes after residents of the Glen Abbey subdivision, if you're living in Glen Abbey, hello, make sure you tell your friends to listen to Dukes and Bell, complained about the loud, high-frequency popping sound of plastic pickleballs hitting rackets and the squeak of sneakers on the floor.
1: Knew this was coming.
0: Homeowners said the noise disrupts work, study, sleep, and outdoor enjoyment.
3: So I live in the city of Tucker and been there for a year. We moved to Tucker last year. A very hotly contested issue was the city wanting to put in pickleball courts and people going and doing studies. And it turned into like basically like the North versus the South, like the war of like everybody was either one side or the other. Either you're for pickleball in the city or you're not for pickleball. And no side could even find like a middle ground about it either. It was ridiculous. Like the people who didn't want it, the people who did, like it was so bad. So, so bad. But the noise, though, was cited the noise, and that was a thing, too.
1: Who doesn't like pickleball?
3: They had to put, like, they wanted, like, dampeners in, and they had to be a certain amount of distance from houses, and they were worried about parking and everything else associated with it, too.
1: Mike, you played yet?
0: Yeah. Oh, who doesn't like pickleball?
1: No, have you played it?
0: Yeah, I've just once or twice down in Naples. Yeah. I mean, everybody loves it. You asked me who doesn't like it?
1: Who doesn't like it?
0: I'm going to get, now, I don't know if Carol has a Karen voice, but you're going to get one for this segment. People like Carol Mason reported that pickleball courts were installed last summer by converting tennis courts, and the racket is everywhere at their homes. Matt and Cammy Christensen describe their constant ping-ponging as inescapable, affecting their bedroom, office, and kitchen. Oh. They argued that their HOA is enabling a nuisance and that the noise is far louder than tennis racket sounds.
1: So are they saying they can't

0: the nasty because of pickleball?
1: I can't speak to the Christensen's nocturnal habits, Carl, but apparently this pickleball is creating a terrible atmosphere in the neighborhood at Glen Abbey.
0: All right.
1: And if anybody who's listening lives up at Glen Abbey, you want to jump on board at 404-726-0929. We can talk about the dreaded pickleball conundrum. The Glen Abbey courts, according to Channel 2, would be grandfathered in under the current rules. So the ordinance would not directly remove them. However, residents hope to gain enough support from the HOA to have the courts removed voluntarily, as they're also advocating for the city of Alpharetta to treat pickleball as noise and zoning health issue. Death to pickleball! Death to pickleball! Pushback on pickleball has begun.
0: It started here. This is how it starts, Mike. And then it just escalates. All I'm saying is, if you're a guy that, like, I can't operate at night because these pickleball noises.
1: Well, I mean, first off, man. Is it a lit court? Are they playing until midnight? Squeak, squeak, pop, pop, squeak, squeak. I mean, I know in my neighborhood, it's down. They don't have it at Canongate, but they have it at Braylon. They have it at Flat Creek. Man, I told you one time we played Flat Creek. I live in Sharpsburg and down by Noonan in Peachtree City. And we were going to play golf, and I dropped the bag off, and I went to the clubhouse to, you know, check in with my membership. And there's a lady on the sole of my father. She's like, you've got to come up there. Someone has black-soled shoes, and they're leaving streaks all over the pickleball courts.
0: Oh, I believe that.
1: So that was a Karen playing pickleball.
0: Very particular about the rules and regulations, Mike. Don't wear those kinds of shoes. Don't wear them.
1: Hey, man, if you're a person who likes rockets and stuff like Carl and I, and you like NASA, do you hear about the earth-shattering kaboom down in Cape Canaveral yesterday?
0: Yeah, I'm just glad nobody was on that thing, man.
1: Yeah, man. This is Jeff Bezos' rocket, not the little weenus-shaped one that he takes people up to and then they come back down. This is a big one trying to compete with Elon Musk. Blue Origin is Bezos' company. And the new Glenn rocket, named after John Glenn, astronaut, senator, 322 feet tall. They were doing a test on it, some sort of electric static test and all this other stuff. Before, this was not supposed to, you know, go up in the air, but it blew up. I mean, the fireball, the mushroom cloud, huge. Unbelievable. You haven't seen the video of this thing.
0: Yeah, it was kind of scary, though, right? I mean, when it starts, I'm like, oh, this thing's taking off. And then I was like, well, why would people be putting a video of it taking? And then you realize it's not taking off. But, Mike, let me ask you this. Well, since you brought this up, you know, they're talking about going to Mars.
1: Right.
0: Realistically, how far away are we from trying to even attempt to go
1: to
0: Mars?
1: You think we get it in our lifetime? Because I'm 57. 30, if I'm lucky, get to 87. Can we do that in 30 years? Elon says so.
0: Look, I feel like the technology will be there, right? With the way AI is advancing and us calculating the things we need to have and do. But I'm just saying, like, it feels like that's such a pipe dream when you see stuff like this happen.
1: Right.
0: When you would think we would have mastered this part of it, right? How many rockets have taken off? How many times have we taken off from Earth? How many times have we been in orbit? All these satellites. You would think this is something, and we're still not mastering this part.
1: I mean,
0: of it.
1: We do have electric cars. If you're kids of our age,
0: yeah, but they don't fly.
1: No, watch the Jetsons. Where's my flying car?
2: I was
1: going to
2: say, they told us when we were kids, cars would be flying.
1: Where's
2: my
1: flying car, man? Elon says it can happen. Like, the technology certainly exists. You know, they've got the mock-ups of what life on Mars would be like for the astronauts. I've seen that on 60 Minutes.
0: By the way, y'all let me know how that goes, by the way. I have no interest at all. Zero.
1: By the way, favorite Mars movie. You got one? You like The Martian?
0: I do like The Martian.
1: I like
0: the book was better.
1: You and I, because Carl and I love sci-fi, and I love that movie, A Red Planet, the one that Val Kilmer was in. That was really well done.
0: Yeah.
1: I thought that was a cool flick. No one ever saw. I think you and I are the only guys who saw that movie.
3: Start the reactor.
1: But of course, the greatest.
0: No desire.
1: The greatest Mars movie, of course. I've got to get to Mars. Cahagan, start the machine.
4: 2 weeks.
1: 2 weeks. 2 weeks.
0: Yeah.
1: What have you been feeding this thing lately? Blondes. So I just love that movie.
0: It's a good movie, man.
1: The original. Now, again, the special effects, I mean, you wish they could do a director's cut and CGI it, because that Colin Farrell one, again, Hollywood's got no original ideas. They did a remake of it. It was terrible.
0: They did.
1: You know, it's so good.
0: Yeah, the Total Recall, Mike, what was that movie? 90s?
1: 1990. I want to say, look it up, Oren. I got like 15 windows.
4: 1990, yeah.
0: Okay, because to your point about the special effects.
1: And the great Michael Ironside.
0: Yes.
1: You know,
0: yeah.
1: I'm trying. I've got a plate here, and you keep screwing it up. And Ronnie Cox is the bad guy. All right. Hey, well, finally, we'll end on this one. If you're a fatty flying Southwest, good news.
0: What?
1: If you're horizontally challenged, Southwest announced they've updated their policy for plus size travelers.
0: What are they doing?
1: Well, our flight attendants are on flights where adjacent seats are available. I guess agents at the gate at the airport are now empowered to provide an additional seat at no extra cost to customers who require one. So I don't know if you waddle up there and go, I need an extra seat. And then they look at you and go, okay, pal, you got it.
0: I was going to say, who makes that judgment? And by the way, you're calling me

0: bat when you do that. Okay. When I go up there and I'm like,
1: no, if another Dukes, they say,
2: would you like an extra seat?
0: I'm like, are you offering me an extra seat?
1: They say if another seat is not available, we will work to accommodate the customer on a later flight. So, Fatty McFatso, you just go have a few cheeseburgers. We'll get you on the later flight out to Phoenix.
0: Wow. Yeah, man, I don't know if I like that. That's Southwest?
1: That's Southwest. I did work with a guy once in radio that required the seatbelt extender. That's an embarrassing moment.
2: You think them airport video fights is going to be something?
0: I'm just trying to tell you now.
3: Passenger Johnson, please come up here. What?
1: The morbidly obese guy who rolls up in the scooter.
0: Yeah, you're like, yeah, what's up? You need an extra seat. I don't know, man. I don't like that, Mike.
1: Hey, real quick, I mentioned I was going to shame someone. And by God, Carl, I'm going to do it.
0: Shame him!
1: We were talking about this earlier today. I wrote the teaser on Twitter. I'm Mike Bell ATL. I'm looking to get my followers back after Twitter stole them all. But I wrote that, hey, man, Braves get a power surge, win another series. A guy hits me up. Maybe I'm greedy, but I'm tired of just winning two out of every three. When are we going to see the Braves go on a 10-game win streak? Kevin from Charlotte.
0: We're in first place.
1: I mean, really, Kevin from Charlotte? Man, move out of the Queen City, bro. Get your head right. Terry, there's your guy talk on a Friday.
0: Good stuff, man. Steve Coonan's on the way. Why did they give Ante Soleil the extension? Did you think he needed to prove it another year or two? We'll ask Steve Coonan that question and much more as we find out about a big Hawks offseason. And what does he think about these NBA playoffs? It's Dukes and Bell.
4: Now, this is the plan. Get your ass to Moss.
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7: We begin the drive in Gwinnett with some pretty big delays on Buford Highway on both sides of Old Peachtree Road because of an overturned truck. We are seeing delays with a stall. Marietta, I-75 southbound near Windy Hill Road. The center lane is closed. Also getting word of a crash with delays in Atlanta, I-75 southbound at Howell Mill Road. I'm Neil Fiorito with Odyssey Atlanta Traffic.
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0: Even Drake London talking about a variety of things as they wrap up this edition of OTAs. They'll have one more, as we had a great conversation with Josh Kendall from The Athletic. That's June 8th, 9th, and June 11th. And then we got mandatory minicamp, guys, the 16th to the 18th. And then that's the break. Next time we come back, it's camp time. Right now, let's talk to our man, Steve Koonin, Hawks CEO. And Steve, Hawks have been front and center. Mike has spent a lot, and I have spent a lot of time this week on Ansi Saleh and the extension. I had Hawks fans ask me and said, I always pass it on and say, I will ask Steve. They said, we think Ansi did a great job, but did the Hawks need to wait another year and see how things shook out before maybe giving him this extension? How did the organization see this?
1: Well, we saw that we had incredibly talented, first of all, hey, how are you?
2: Hello, welcome back.
1: Thank you. Incredibly talented executive that we felt was the right leader for basketball operations, which, you know, we've had changes over the wrestler era, and we felt now is the time to reward the excellent job he's done and give him the security to go out and build a championship team. So I could not be happier about that.
2: Yeah, I think when a team start calling for your guys, and you like, I know reason to give the Sixers permission to talk about him because you want to keep him because he's a talented individual. You just laid it out, but then it always seems like, okay, you're also going to reward him if you're going to do that, and you did.
1: Well said, Michael. Well
2: said. Eloquent in its levity and brevity from Steve. I'll follow up with, is a Quinn Snyder contract extension forthcoming, Steve?
1: Well said, Michael. Well said. And obviously, I can't talk about other things till they happen.
2: All right.
1: But as everybody knows, and I've said on this show before, we think the world of Quinn Snyder.
0: Yeah. As we talk about the player movement in the offseason, this is, where do you rank this? Like, as far as taking care of your front office and your coaches, is that as high on the list when you start talking about the player movement and the things that are going to happen potentially with the organization there?
1: Yeah, I mean, you want continuity. You want to be able to have your leadership in place, thinking long-term about your team. And this is an area where, you know, we have not done or have the ability to have continuity within our team. We've made multiple changes. And so we feel like we have an absolute star who is a great communicator. He is a great collaborator, works with everybody, has a keen eye. Do you know we've made 10 trades since Ansi's been general manager?
0: Yeah.
1: 10 trades.
0: It didn't feel like it, but yeah, that's a lot.
1: And if you go take a minute, take a breath, and you go look at our roster, you look at the change, you look who's on our team, you look who's not on our team, you look at the draft capital we've accumulated. He's done a stunningly good job. And so why wouldn't you want that guy with you for as long as possible? So I'm hoping this is the beginning of a 25-year romance.
2: All right. So our man Steve Koonin, guys, here on the Sweet James Accident Attorney Hotline, talking about the Hawks. Do you feel, can you give us a sense of spending some loot this year? I mean, or feeling maybe we take a more pragmatic approach and we're going to build through youth and maybe not go too crazy in free agency?
1: Well, I think a combination of both. First of all, I think we've all learned you go look at both teams who are playing in San Antonio and Oklahoma City. They're not tax teams. Mm-hmm. They're not tax teams.
2: Right.
1: So, you know, and I've yelled about it for years. Being in the tax is not the right metric. In fact, most teams that were in the tax have done everything they can to get out of the tax because it's not the right metric. We want to build long-term team building that gets us to compete for championships. And you look at certain teams, which I'm certainly not going to name any, but maybe you can figure it out, who might have traded four first-round draft picks for one player. Well, then they get eliminated in the first round. Mm-hmm. You're not one player away if you're getting eliminated in the first round. So I think that a strategic long-term view of the team, the best thing, there's only three ways that you can get better. You can trade, okay? You can draft and develop, and you can sign free agencies.
2: Right.
1: Truthfully, the only thing you can do every day is develop. And so we've had the last two most improved players, Jalen Johnson's continued development. would have qualified

0: him as a most improved, except he made all NBA. So I think what we're doing and we're building and the excitement over the upcoming draft hopefully will continue to have us on the right track and use free agency to fill in where you have some gaps. And obviously we have some gaps.
1: How many players away do you think we are, Steve?
0: I'm not taking that bait, but thank you. Did you see Wemby coming in yesterday to the arena?
2: Yes.
0: He was dressed as a monk.
2: Yes. Right.
0: I, too, have been in a monastery working on resisting taking the bait from you two.
3: Well, we try.
0: I studied silence. I did not talk for 11 days. I studied chastity. I probably shouldn't have done that one. I studied many different things that will make me a better guest on the show.
2: Okay.
0: And one of them is not spilling the beans.
2: All right.
3: It's Steve Koonin.
0: Thank you.
3: Hawks CEO. Talk to me about
1: who knew Steve's spiritual journey, Carl?
3: Hey, man, you never know what's going on behind the scenes.
0: That's where I've been.
3: Talk to me about the 3-2-1 model, the draft lottery. For those who don't know, this has been voted on. It's been passed. Here's what you need to know. The top three teams, their odds have been reduced, okay? You're not going to benefit from being the worst now. And I like this, Steve. I don't know if it fixes everything, but I like the direction of where the league is going and what the commissioner did. Teams can no longer have the number one overall pick in consecutive drafts. That is a good thing. Again, some of the things that are in here. What do you think about the overall structure of this?
0: I think you got to start and really look that maybe 10 teams this year, maybe 10. We're playing at a level that was not competitive.
3: Okay.
0: And that's not good for the fans. It's not good for the brand. It's not good for the product. It's not good for anybody. And so instead of rewarding, and remember that the analytics have taken over sports. And the analytics say, one of these top three or four draft picks have the ability to change your franchise. So there's really no amount of a fine that you could give a franchise, without being flipped. $10-15 million isn't going to change a franchise. People would pay multiples of that for the first pick in the draft if you could. So if you have one of the worst three records, you have a 5% chance of getting the first draft pick, where it was 14% before. That's pretty drastic. So what it does, it spreads out the odds. It brings in play-in teams into it. And it needs to incentivize. I think Washington lost 26 of their last 27 games.
1: Mm. Right. I mean, and I get it. Utah in a game where they're competitive and all of a sudden they pull their starters. We talked about that.
0: Against us.
1: And that's, that's something you cannot have. That's why you have to cook up the in-season tournament thing to get some juice. But see, I just would say that, it seems a bit like they've overcorrected for this. Because if you're a team through no fault of your own, you get some injuries, you're not really trying to tank, or you get a first round pick like a Reese Hoshea and he's a slow burn and you're not getting impact from him. The idea that you wouldn't get another first round pick, I don't know. I just think some.
0: It's not you wouldn't get a first round pick. You wouldn't get the first pick in the draft.
1: But that's.
0: Yeah. So let's be clear. In my studies over the last couple of weeks, I've learned patience is a virtue and that winning should be rewarding and losing should be punished. What Adam, who is a huge European soccer fan, talked about in soccer, you would be relegated if you finished at the bottom. You would be out of the league. And there's no financial penalties for these teams. They still got their share of the media money, of the promotional money. And so what is really the penalty? The penalty is you stink for a couple of years and then you come back with a superstar. And he wanted to change it and he did. And when I talk about patience, let's let the season start to see what happens.
2: Hmm. Okay.
0: And if it's more competitive towards, the end, and if teams' behaviors change, then we'll call it a success. And if not, it's only 3 years and we'll have time to change it. So I really applaud what he did.
3: I can't root for him, but I am glad they've advanced to the finals and the way they've gone through the Eastern Conference after beating us. I think it validates the Knicks' run this year. Do you?
0: Well, look, if you lose in a playoff series, you want to lose to a champion. So you look at what the Knicks have done, and the only team who has beaten them twice was the Atlanta Hawks. And I think that shows that it was a competitive series, and it also shows that they made changes and adjustments. I've never seen anything like it. It's literally like somebody drank a potion and everything changed. None of us have seen anything like it. And they're not winning. They're dominating. You know that the only comparison to them are like the 85 Lakers with Kareem and Magic and, you know, multiple Hall of Famers.
1: Right.
0: So I think the playoffs have been spectacular. Let's do the acid test. Mike, have you enjoyed the playoffs?
1: Heck yeah. It's been amazing. It's been great. I mean, we're just debating about
0: I'm hanging up now. Heck yeah. It's been amazing. Yes. I did not think I would get that.
1: Well, I mean, now, all right. You poked the bear. Since you started this, if you can ever find a way to make your regular season as compelling as the last 2 months, then you've got a great product.
0: I'm sorry, Michael. That wasn't the question.
1: Yes, it's been fantastic.
3: He has been studying.
1: And by the way, what do you think is better for the league? Is it better for Wemby to be on the big international stage of the finals, or is it better for OKC to go back and take on the Knicks?
0: Oh, you know that answer. I mean, come on. Watching him, you are glued to the television.
1: Right? It's must-see TV.
0: Glued.
1: Right.
0: Glued to the TV. Oklahoma City reminds me of San Antonio in the day with Tim Duncan.
1: Yes.
0: Incredibly great team. Wasn't a ton of fun to watch. You know, San Antonio with Wemby, that first game that they played where he had 40-something and 20-something rebounds and all the blocks, I mean, that was as compelling a basketball game, non-Hawks, as I've ever seen.
3: Yeah. I was having this conversation with an NBA guy, and he said, Wemby is one of those rare people, as good as SGA is, Wemby inspires you. And that's, you don't get that from a lot of NBA stars. That's the difference.
0: How do you think I ended up in a monastery?
3: I'm just saying. It's a valid point when you talk about, all right, must see, or there's a guy that I have to watch. And again, he's 22. So we got a lot more, hopefully, many, many years to see what's going to happen there. Steve, want to ask you about Georgia before we get out of here. They are playing in the baseball region, regional, should I say. They're trying to get to the super regionals. They're hosting that thing. Georgia's really good. Have you seen them play up close and personal this year?
0: I have not been down there to see them play. I have not.
3: Okay.
0: And I think Tech's supposed to be very, very good.
3: They are. They're both hosting this weekend. And that's why I'm asking, because there's a chance they could both end up in the College World Series.
0: Which would be amazing. I'm sitting in a car in the rain, and it is coming down. So I hope they get those. I know they'll have to get those games in, but I certainly hope they can.
3: Yeah.
1: So the monastery is like the one I stayed in Italy, Steve. It's a resort. There's a monastery that became a resort. Is that what we're talking about?
3: He didn't say that.
0: I promised my fellow thinkers and, you know, that I would not reveal.
1: Were they Franciscan Jesuits, Steve? Do you remember? Do you, it skips.
0: They were more Jamaican and.
1: Rastafari. It was a Rastafari retreat. How exciting.
0: Might have been going back to my spiritual roots, but I learned, and I love.
3: Well, Carl, you sound a lot calmer.
1: Carl, you could be iron like a lion from Zion.
3: You sound a lot calmer, Steve. Hey, man, we appreciate you. Glad to have you back. And until on, say congratulations. We hadn't had a chance to talk to him since the draft, but tell him congratulations. We like the dude, man.
0: He's wonderful. Thanks, guys. Thanks for having me on.
3: Absolutely. Right. That is Steve Coonan, Hawks CEO.
1: Showers are rolling through Metro, so be careful out there.
3: All right, man. Coming up. Mike, do you want this competition to go through the first preseason game, or should there already be a starter named?
1: Oh, no. You got to let this competition play out. We got to let Michael Penix heal up, Carl.
3: Oh, we do?
1: Yes, Carl. A competition is based on two guys being 100%. You can't you can't judge these two. And as we know, it's better for the organization if Penix succeeds.
3: So you want to see this competition be decided through the preseason?
1: On the field, in preseason.
3: I got a surprise for you.
1: All right.
3: Next.

0: the Steakhouse. Steak and Drew Butler kicking it around. What's the biggest story in the NFL offseason? Also, college baseball front and center. And the Braves keep rolling along. Can you have more fun in one season? We'll do it all Monday morning, 9 to 11 on the Steakhouse on Sports Radio 92.9 The Game.
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3: We begin the drive in Gwinnett with some pretty big delays on Buford Highway on both sides of Old Peachtree Road because of an overturned truck. We are seeing delays with a stall. Marietta, I-75 southbound near Windy Hill Road. The center lane is closed. Also getting word of a crash with delays in Atlanta. I-75 southbound at Howell Mill Road. I'm Neil Fiorito with Odyssey Atlanta Traffic.
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14: You shall not pass.
15: Happy Friday, everybody. We are Dukes and Bell. We start off every day and every hour by saying,
16: hey, man.
15: Mike, I know and you know, and I think most of our listeners know, that a true competition is decided on the field. But as we talk about the Falcons wrapping up OTAs, at least this version, they'll be back on the field in June and then a mandatory minicamp in middle of June before they take their big break. But here's my thing, and I said I had something for you. Well, what if Penix doesn't play any of these preseason games?
17: Ugh.
15: How can you decide if he's not playing in the preseason? So I only bring this up to tell you guys, as much as we've discussed it, and I'm going to let you hear what Kevin Stefanski's saying and Drake London as well, and we haven't really talked about Brian Robinson, not Bijan, the other B-Rob.
16: Who's a brick blank house in his own right.
15: He is.
16: This guy's a dude.
15: But we'll let you hear what he had to say, because I think our backfield is going to be really good. But the idea is camp enough? And if it's not, and you're telling me, well, you know what, I want to put both guys in position to have equal time on the field in a game that against another team, you may say it doesn't matter, but can you truly decide who the winner is if Penix doesn't play in the preseason?
16: Well, that's it. I mean, we've talked about this at length. You guys know. If you want to have a competition, it's got to be two guys coming at it equally, ready to go, right? Otherwise, it's not a true competition. If Tua starts the first half, you know, and the next game with the first team, and then or first quarter, and then Penix starts, then you got a fair test, you know, to go up. Anything that dilutes it, having second, third string, that's not a fair test.
15: I don't either. I don't think either. And by the way, I'm not talking about Trevor Siemian either. I'm not talking about a third or fourth
16: guy
15: on
16: Trevor,
15: the roster.
16: You'll see lots of Trevor in the preseason. I'm just saying, you know, Penix, it is not his fault. He should have been gotten tons of preseason starts his first 2 years with this team, but Raheem Morris screwed it all up.
15: So coming off of this injury, does Kevin Stefanski risk that as well?

0: Well, that's just, see, that's another thing. If he's not 100%, you can't put him out there. And especially knowing this, his injury history, guys, I'm sorry if that makes you triggered, but yes, he's got an injury history. You're going to put a guy out there on field turf, you know, he's not 100% with, yeah, with his knee injury? I don't know.
1: That's why.
0: That's a great question.
1: I say, do you prefer for this competition to be decided?
0: Would you rather?
1: By the first preseason game, or should they incorporate at least one preseason game into that determination? The problem I have is one preseason game, and that's probably all they're going to get. Let's be honest. I mean, the way the, we get three now, okay, it used to be four. We know that most guys are not playing in the third one, right? You're not going to risk that. So if you're going to play, it's either going to be that first game or maybe, Mike, a couple of series in the second. That's it. If they do that. But remember, to Mike's point, that hasn't been the philosophy here.
0: Right.
1: And I don't know if that's Matt's, I'm not talking about Matt, I'm talking about Matt Ryan, should I say. I don't know if Matt believes in that. Because when Matt was the starting quarterback here, Mike, he rarely played in the preseason, but he was established.
0: Right. There was no reason to have Matt out there. Maybe other than maybe the third week, and the fourth week was always, you know, trying to find the guys making the roster down to 53. We're traveling to Indy. Denver Broncos come here with the first Friday of preseason on the 14th. The 22nd, it looks like for 2 days, we're going to do a scrimmage, a joint scrimmage up at Indianapolis.
1: Okay.
0: Against the Colts.
1: Now,
0: remember a couple of years ago, D-Led was down there for us saying, we're getting some good information on who's what, you know, because they would play Miami, the Dolphins, and it was real physical, and you kind of, guys got established. So that's where perhaps we might not see it, and maybe, I hope Stefanski gives us a chance to see these guys in the preseason games on TV, but you may get an idea of what Tua and Penix are doing in this battle versus the Colts on this, Wednesday and Thursday, or Tuesday and Wednesday.
1: Before their preseason game. Yeah, and look, that's valid. Because, again, that's kind of behind closed doors, too. Right?
0: The media's some stuff will leak out.
1: Yeah, but
0: still,
1: it's not going to be filmed and on television like you would see a real preseason game. And if you want to really test your guys, that's where it happens. Because, you know, you've got their team on the other side. You're going up against another opponent. Mike, you're absolutely right. I just think we cannot see a real competition if he doesn't play in the preseason. And I don't care what you say. You can't tell me, well, he's better. I hadn't seen it.
0: Well, and this is another thing we've tried to, you know, break down. Because Michael's got a bunch of fans, and I understand it. I get it. Because he's a good guy and he's rootable. But this is the reality of it. If Tua gets and grasps things quicker, or because he's able to do more and take more reps because he's 100%, that's an advantage. So, and once the season starts, unless Tua screws up, that's why we said a few weeks ago, Tua could win this in camp and not relinquish the job and maybe establish himself.
1: Could. Let's hear from Kevin Stefanski talking about Tua and where he is, at least how he feels about his leadership and what he's seen so far.
2: I think all of our guys are being true and authentic to who they are. Tua, no different. You're new to the building. You're new to the football team. I think a lot of times you're getting to know your teammates is where we are in this portion of team building, if you will. So opportunities for our players to get to know each other happen on the field, happen outside of this building. So I've just been impressed with Tua, everything he's doing in the meeting room, on the practice field, and being, you know, true to who he is. But, you know, it's something where those type of things are organic and they happen over time.
0: And Stefanski even invoked the Lord's name. God-given talent.
1: Yeah, he did.
0: No, I mean, like we talked about it earlier, you know, the God-given talent about the accuracy. Something that Josh Kendall, guys, joined us about 3:40. You can rewind on the Odyssey app from The Athletic. Also interesting what Josh had to tell us about James Pierce. Stay tuned for that. But getting back to the accuracy, it's one thing that Josh said. It's well known. Mike's got to be more accurate. That's got to come along too.
1: Yeah. Look, I brought this up yesterday when I said this is why I think he's ahead of the curve with getting the job. But this is who he's been. This is not a 1 year fluke kind of thing. His entire career has been over 65%. So, I mean, when you have that on your side versus the other guy who's been a 59% completion guy in the limited game, 12 games, Mike. I mean, you know, it's not a lot. But with that said, I just feel like the things we're hearing, it does matter what teammates and what coaches are seeing and what they believe. But I also think, like, for everybody's like thinks this is going to get resolved, it doesn't get resolved unless you're playing, and unless you're playing in preseason, mm-hmm. and you're getting a sense of what this could look like. You can tell me practice all you want, Mike, and maybe that's enough. Maybe he practices so well, and I'm talking about Michael Penix, where they go, you know what, he's shown us everything, and we've seen coaches do this. He's shown us everything he needs to show us in practice. He's our guy. Maybe that happens, but I think as fans, you're going to feel a little bit cheated. I really do.
0: I mean, we'd love to see the process play out on our TVs or in the stadium at Mercedes-Benz, but yeah, against the Broncos, up at Indy, Miami, the final game, in just three.

0: as you guys know. And we'll see how Stefanski approached it. One other thing with Penix Jr. is, you know, we talked about under center, which Josh says both guys are handling that. See, this is why Zach Robinson should have been doing it. I know we can't cry for spilt milk, but it drives me crazy that you could have done this from the start last year.
1: You know,
0: and play action would have made Michael Penix so much more effective because he would have better synergy with the receivers. As bad as the receiver core was, whether it's injury or just not making plays, Pitts could have gotten more involved. That just makes everything easier for the quarterback. I got boom, boom, boom. I freeze those guys for a second, ball's out. You know, and that's one thing. Another thing Josh talked about, Josh Kendall, the rhythm thing. And it does play to Stefanski's offense, but he's got to be out there doing it.
1: No doubt.
0: And right now, again, for guys who missed it this week, maybe you're on vacay, he has not been cleared to practice 11 on 11.
1: Yeah, thank you for clarifying. Hey, man, it's Dukes and Bell, because that is important. That's like, he's doing everything Tua's doing. Not quite yet. Hey, man, let's hear from Drake London talking about what his impressions are of Tua Tagovailoa.
2: He's a great dude. Always got a smile on his face. Very, very chill. Throw up the shaka a little bit, and we get rolling. So, now he's a great dude, and him and MP are getting along very, very well, and both of them are just competing and working really hard together, and I love it.
1: I do too, Drake, because all we want to do is win. And you know, Drake can be very selfish there and be like, I don't care who wins,
0: right,
1: as long as they throw the ball to me. But he is seeing this from afar and up close, and that's his opinion. Mike, what about Brian Robinson, man? Look, we hope that Bijan is the MVP. Seriously. Because that means we're doing some really special things offensively, and it's going to open up so many other things. He's building every year on what he's already done. But then you get a guy like Brian Robinson Jr. to come in here. And remember, we loved our guy, man.
0: Tyler Allgeier was the best. I mean, talking about a guy, you know, it's funny. We talked about the team dynamics and how quarterbacks are battling in position battles around these mini camps in the NFL. Tyler Allgeier always had Bijan's back and vice versa. Just a great guy. And I feel so bad for him to go out to Arizona and they go get a running back. But anyway, Brian Robinson is a guy, when Bijan comes out, now he's not as athletic as far as the cuts and the ridiculous, you know, defying gravity moves that Bijan can do, but this guy can run over you and around you and through you as well. Brian Robinson's a stud.
1: He is.
0: I mean, as far as a really good, talented backup, this is about as good as you can get.
1: I'm with you. Let me hear what he had to say in regards to his role on the team.
3: Involvement, you know, just being involved, being, you know, staying engaged in offense, you know, and, you know, that's the only situation I can really ask for is, you know, just getting an opportunity to, you know, play and stay involved and, you know, be a part of the, you know, the plan that we're trying to, you know, move forward and have a great offense.
0: Like the guy, that was a really good, that's a cool pickup for me in Cunningham. You know, and Juwan Taylor, he's getting reps out there. Storm Norton is back. The rotation on the right side of the line, which is the blind side for whoever's going to be quarterback, Penix or Tua. The other thing we spoke with Josh Kendall about from The Athletic today, Carl, and he threw something out there because we always use Rashee Rice. And as he said, we said it's apples to oranges is trying to figure out what's going on with Pierce. He says we are under the impression the Falcons know what's going to happen. Josh thinks the Falcons are just like us in the dark about how the NFL is going to react to this. Will he start the season on the commissioner's exempt list?
1: Yeah.
0: Because the probation has to play. Would you let him play football while he's under probation in the state of Florida or not? That's basically what it comes down to. And when is the NFL going to make this decision? Because otherwise you can't have James Pearson here for camp, you know, in July and August.
1: Well, look, I think, again, this is just me. If it comes down to the Falcons having to make the decision versus the NFL, they're going to have him out there.
0: Yeah.
1: I want to be told he can't be. Then that means you guys need to make the decision. That needs to come from the league office. If you're not going to tell me that, I have a player under contract who has not been suspended,
0: right,
1: whose case has not been, you know, he's not been convicted. Mike, he's on the field. So that's where I see it with the Falcons if it comes to that. If it comes from the NFL, then they don't have to worry about making
0: it.
1: Because,
0: if you try to put him on the commissioner's exempt, I think the Players Association would make a beef. Look, as bad as it looks, guys, these are two separate discussions. The optics are terrible and it's horrible, and a man should never be in that situation. But hopefully he's getting the treatment and getting his life right. And the biggest thing you and I talked about is how Rekia Jackson and her camp has signed off on everything moving forward. So I think the Players Association would say, look, man, he's on probation. We avoided a court. It's your point, Carl. He hasn't been convicted of anything. So let's go.
1: Yeah.
0: You know, you want, or at the very least for the Falcons, what are we looking at? We're looking at six games and the appeal process can begin. Let's get going on this.
1: It's going to be very interesting, man. Go listen to that interview with Josh. It's online at Odyssey.com. Coming up, though, we'll talk to Grant McCauley. They win another series. Acuna comes to life. Mm. And now they get another bottom feeder. It's Dukes and Bell.
0: Ew.
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5: Rams quarterback Matthew Stafford said all the right things when discussing the team drafting Alabama quarterback Ty Simpson 13th overall. The 38-year-old MVP said he met with Sean McVay and discussed the selection and realizes he's not 25 anymore. Stafford says he's willing to help the young QB learn as he's part of the team.

0: team, that his job is to go out there and get himself and the team ready to play first. The Rams are currently the favorites to win the Super Bowl. I'm Adam Abdallah.
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2: Yada, I-75 southbound at Windy Hill. Center lane closed. I'm Neil Fiorito with Odyssey Atlanta Traffic.
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16: All right, Grant, if the Braves continue to win series like they have done, we keep thinking like, all right, what gives us concern? And it's funny because Mike got a text or a tweet today from a guy who went, yeah, I'm kind of over winning, you know, 2 out of 3. And we're like, what? What are you talking about?
17: Why can't we win 10 in a row, Grant? Answer the question.
18: Oh, that's a great question, and I'm sure the Braves would love to win 10 in a row at some point, but I have heard, I've got it on good authority, if you just keep winning series all year long, all the way to the end, you end up in a place nobody else does. So right. I'll take that over long winning streaks that amount to maybe having to go through the valley as well and trying to even that whole thing out. Look at the Cubs, for example. Right. They've had 2 winning streaks of 10 games this year, and they're kind of a mess right now. So true. Long winning streaks do not guarantee that you're going to be the top dog in your division, let alone the league.
17: So is it Jorge Mateo? Has he earned the right to get a few more starts here at shortstop?
18: I think so, and we're seeing another one. And look, I will say this, and we talked about this yesterday, so I don't want to be talking out of both sides of my mouth. I still think Ha-Seong Kim will be a useful and valuable piece who's going to make contributions to the Braves this year. At the current, I don't blame Walt Weiss with a team that's kind of been on a bit of a roller coaster runs-wise for looking for a guy that's swinging a hot bat right now to get a couple of extra starts. We knew Mauricio Dubon was going to get opportunities all over the diamond. But for Jorge Mateo, it's more of a

0: you'll start at shortstop if you're going to start. And he started, I believe it's, you know, what is it, a handful of games this year, 16, 17 games, and half of them have been multi-hit games. So he's done enough, I think, to earn a little bit of leeway. He also has elite speed, 99th percentile in Major League Baseball. He led the AL in steals a couple of years ago. Also a useful player. But as I talked about this morning with the morning shift, as far as Ha-Seong Kim is concerned, I think he's been behind. I think he's trying to catch up. I think it's kind of being thrown into a situation where I'm certain that he's also pressing so that he can be a part of this, contributing to a real contender of a club, but feeling like you've missed some time. But all he can do is make the most of the opportunity in front of him, and I think he will end up doing that at some point. But a little bit of a respite here might be the right thing for the Braves, and it could ultimately help Ha-Seong Kim to maybe take some of that pressure off.
1: How important was it for my man Acuña for life to get that grand slam? Because I said, is this going to be that jumping off point for him, Grant?
0: It's that matter of time we always wait for, Carl. There's that play or that game or, you know, that particular at bat, as the case may be with that, that you just knew it was there. You're just waiting to see it, for it to break through. And I know that had to be a relief for him. Speaking of reliefs, because he had not homered in the better part of, what, a month or more, and that's just not Ronald Acuña Jr., had two home runs heading into the last week of May, and he's been on the field much more than not this year. So that was something you were just kind of wondering when it was going to happen. We saw a little bit of a glimpse, a reminder that Ronald Acuña Jr. can, in fact, impact the game in a number of ways, and hopefully that's the start of something special for him. The first Brave since 1900 with a grand slam and two steals in the same game as well.
1: Crazy.
0: Had to do a lot of research for that. And I only found four other instances of it happening in Major League Baseball since 1900. But I'm still trying to dig through a lot. But it's just something that doesn't happen too often. It just reminds you how special Ronald Acuña Jr. is.
2: 1-4-11 with a ton of strikeouts against Boston was Austin Riley. Does he get right against the Reds?
0: Yeah, and it's been this roller coaster for him, to use that phrase again, or that you know, metaphor for some of these Braves hitters. And for Austin, it'll seem like, all right, here's a three-hit night with a walk, looking pretty good, a three-run homer that helps the Braves win a game, comes in a key spot, and then all of a sudden it's 1-for-11 with a ton of strikeouts and just not much to speak of. And that's just been Austin Riley thus far this year. And he said this before they went out on the road, just how, you know, frustrated he is to not be able to find the consistency yet. And that's something that he's just going to have to continue to work on. The Braves do not have a worthwhile plan B to sit Austin Riley down. Now, could he hit lower in the order? I think we're seeing him slide down in the order some again today. But ultimately, you need him at third base, and you need his bat to get going. And he's not going to be able to solve it without being out there on the field. And thankfully, that's something that the Braves do have at their disposal this year, because the last couple of seasons, at times, you didn't even have Austin Riley for months.
1: It is Grant McCauley, guys, talking Braves with us. I said we get another bottom feeder. Look, I don't want to tell you that we're going to sweep the Reds, but this is not a good club either.
0: No, it's not a great one, but it is a competitive one, and it's one that I think, as far as the National League Central is concerned, can probably look around and say, why not us? Because nobody's running away with that division in hiding, even though, again, we talked about how the Cubs got really hot for a minute. They haven't necessarily been able to create, say, the space that the Braves have in the National League East. They have one of the most exciting players in baseball, Ellie De La Cruz, and they've got some other hitters that have come along this year. Sal Stewart has been, I think, a pretty productive bat for them, and they play in what I will refer to as a hitter's haven. So for the Braves pitchers that come in, you're going to have that challenge, because crazy things can happen at Great American Ballpark. It's kind of a little bit more of an easternly Coors Field effect sometimes. So you can't overlook them, that's for sure, because the Reds, like any team at home in that ballpark, can score runs in bunches. But you did draw three of their lesser starters, and you're not seeing Chase Burns, so they can be very happy to have missed him, because his triple-digit heat has him as one of the best pitchers in the National League, and he has already pitched in the previous series.
2: Vegas has the over-under at 9.5, so they're expecting at least 10 runs in this game. And Grant Holmes on the bump. We're, by the way, minus 136, so Vegas has got us as a favorite. How's Grant? Is Grant where he needs to be right now? Not you. I'm not talking like in the royal we, but Grant Holmes.
0: Well, I appreciate that, though. It's always good to have concern for our coworkers and check in with one another. But
2: Are you okay?
0: I think Grant Holmes is doing well. And, you know, he's been able to make some, I think, adjustments as he's gone along. And we've seen some flashes of that big strikeout stuff, including his last outing, that just reminds you that you can understand why the Braves are at least intrigued in having him as a back-of-the-rotation starter as a worst-case scenario. But there is going to be that possibility at some point where he could help the Braves out in that bullpen mix. But speaking of that, because I feel like we've got two sides of a coin with Ronaldo Lopez and Grant Holmes,

0: Ronaldo started to look, I think, a little bit better, and that velocity is starting to creep up in those bullpen outings as well. So that, I think, is encouraging. Whether or not he starts another game this year remains to be seen. They'll have to stretch him back out at this point. However, you needed to find a useful role for Ronaldo Lopez, and it does seem like the Braves have been able to find one of those, and Grant Holmes has been able to make contributions in the rotation in the meantime.
1: All right. Look, there's so many things going right for our club, and we're feeling really good about all this stuff. And I do agree with you, by the way. We'll get back to Kim real quick. That's how this works, though, right? For Braves fans who may be frustrated, and I get Mike's point, like, look, we spent a lot of money on this guy.
2: DFA.
1: But it's going to come back around, and this is where Walt has to be patient. This is where Alex Anthopoulos has to be patient, right?
0: Yeah, and this is a good baseball player. I will tell you that. I mean, you look at some of the things that have happened the last couple of years, it may have been a minute, but this is a guy that has great sprint speed. He is a good fielder. I know he had a couple of bad plays in Miami, but since then, I think he's looked perfectly good. He made a very heady play at third base the other day against the Red Sox to cut down a potential runner there late in the game. He just hasn't been able to get offensively where he wants to go. But if you look at where he was in 23-24, before going through all the injuries last year and then obviously hurting his finger before spring training this year, he's a guy that could run into 15 or so home runs, knock in some runs, steal 20 or so bases. I mean, that's exciting when you pair it with Gold Glove defense, good speed, and all the other intangibles that he has. So I feel like I understand the signing. The frustration can also be there because of the injury, the time missed, and obviously coming back and not looking like the best version of himself. But this is still a useful baseball player with a lot of season left to go. And you never know where he might be called upon to step in, where somebody else is hurt, injured, or just stopped performing.
2: And Grant, I asked Carl about this. I figured let's ask Grant, would there ever be a time, because again, you know, you've had the other guys stepping up. We talked about Mateo. What about send him down to Gwinnett and just let him tee off on some AAA hit and get his head right?
0: No, with major league free agents like this, you just can't option them. They have to accept assignment, and that's not going to happen. If you want to get the players' union involved, and I know they're very busy right now with some other things, but if you want to get them involved, trying to option players to the minors is usually not something that's going to happen.
2: So we're stuck with a lemon right now is what you're telling us.
0: For the time being, yeah, yes. He may not be doing a lot of stuff, but you could use him as a pinch runner, a defensive replacement, a lot of other things. And look, it takes 26 guys, and the Braves have really been proving that this year, that you can get value from all kinds of different places on this roster, more so than any time in recent memory when it's just felt like, okay, who's in the starting lineup? Maybe who's the platoon guy in left? Who's the backup catcher? And then you don't even know who's on the bench because they barely play. This year, we've been seeing pinch hitters. We've been seeing platoons, pinch runners, all kinds of, I would say, ingenious usage by Walt Weiss because Alex has built a better bench. I think the best bench I've seen since the Martin Prado days. And that's something that can be a part of the fabric for a winning club. And I think it's one of the reasons the Braves have been as good as they have been.
2: Hey, man, just while you brought it up, it's funny how baseball, they throw out the first round of negotiations with the Players Association, your point, because a contract's up this winter at the end of the season. So you throw out the idea of a salary cap. It's funny because you've got a floor for the cap, which there's a bunch of teams that haven't come close to hitting. So are you telling me Major League ownership is really prepared to start spending more money?
0: Yeah, I mean, think about that for a second, Mike. In order for that to have been something that was put out there by Major League Baseball, this comes from the owners. So you got 30 ownership groups to basically say, okay, we'll spend $171 million. All right, well, I'll believe that when I see it, number one. And if it's part of the CBA, I guess I will have to see it because they have agreed to it. But I'm really curious about this. You look at the Dodgers and the Mets, the Phillies, and a handful of other clubs. The Braves are kind of on that threshold. To get underneath what would be the new salary cap, where are all those players going?
2: Right.
0: How exactly are you going to move all those pieces away? I mean, the Dodgers are so far laughably over what the salary cap would be. I'm not even sure I understand how they're going to construct this thing in 2027 if they do agree to it. So I'm fascinated to see what comes out of this, but there were some interesting things, including that salary floor, the sharing of the revenue for television, and some other items that are in there. But yeah, we're a long way from finished with the back and forth between these two sides, and the players have been steadfast about not wanting a salary cap. And I'm just not sure that I've seen anything in the criteria thus far that would lead me to believe that they're going to bend on that.
2: Right.
1: It's going to be interesting. I'll tell you that. There's going to be a lot of discussion between now and the start of next season. But let's enjoy where we're at. And that is our first place Braves. Grant, when are you on this weekend?
0: I will be on this weekend from 6 to 8, and we'll be talking about, obviously, the weekend in Cincinnati, wrapping up the road trip, looking forward to the next homestand, the Blue Jays, the Pirates rolling into town, and we'll be taking stock of some of the Braves performers. I'll have my buddy Scott Coleman from Hammer Territory join me to break down some of that.

0: And we'll, of course, have all kinds of other baseball fun. And maybe we'll talk about labor. I don't know. I haven't decided if I'm ready to go down that road. But 2 hours of abrasive baseball talk on Sunday. Wherever you get your podcast, just search for From the Diamond. It's also available on the Odyssey app.
1: All right. Good stuff. That's Grant McCauley. Make sure you tune in.
2: It just seems like you and I were talking about this off the air. It's almost like they're trying to win over the court of public opinion with the first volley.
1: Yes.
2: Because, as Grant pointed out, the Dodgers would have to cut salary by like 125%. You know what I mean? It's like, how's that going
1: to
2: happen?
1: There are 8 teams that would have to come down, right?
2: Right. And they're saying a cap of 245 and a bottom, a lower level of 171. Yep.
1: And there are 12 teams that would have to come up. So there's a lot of leveling up that's going to have to happen. But again, we got plenty of time to discuss this. I will tell you guys right now, I think there's going to be a labor stoppage. Yeah. I'm just telling you right
2: because
1: now.
2: Because you're kind of at, you're doing, baseball's doing their own version of the NBA luxury tax.
1: Yes.
2: And yeah, it's, to me, the players union guys of all the major sports, this is the strongest union with a war chest, and they're going to dig in on this. We all knew this was going to come. This day was going to come.
1: But I don't fault the owners for saying, look at all of the other major sports.
2: Yes.
1: It works. Help us. And by the way, I don't think they're being cheap, because I know that's what everybody's going to say. They're willing to split the revenues 50-50. I've dove into this way more than I need to. They also are still giving guaranteed contracts. So if you sign for $190 million or $200 million, you're getting your $200 million. This is not them skimping on those kinds of things.
2: I just think, you know, for me as a fan, I think NFL players can't make enough money for what they do with their bodies. Yeah. I think when it comes, hockey players are up there. The one sport I don't have any empathy for is baseball. I mean, because they've basically been the tail wagging the dog with labor for the last 30 years.
1: It's been a long time. All right, man, we'll come back. We got a couple of stories, including... He apologized, and then they look like they've made up. It's been one of the stories we've been following today. Stay there. We'll tell you about it. It's Dukes and Bell.
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5: Another wet day and a couple of incidents. We have one in Roswell, and that is a crash on Woodstock eastbound at Old Mountain Park Road. Couple lanes blocked there. Avoid that area if you can. Also looking in Gwinnett County, a overturned truck really slowing things down on Buford Highway on both sides at Old Peachtree Road. And we have stall delays that continue in Marietta, I-75 southbound near Windy Hill Road. I'm Neil Fiorito with Odyssey Atlanta Traffic.
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1: I've been turning down interviews all week. Hoda Kotb reached out, Oprah, George Stephanopoulos. So I said no. I was booked on the Deitch Podcast before the Taylor Swift phenomenon. 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
2: If God is so good, why does He allow so much pain and suffering? Have you ever asked this question? I sure have, especially when pain strikes close to home. The Bible doesn't always give us an answer, but something even more powerful. It points us to Jesus. Jesus wasn't exempt from suffering. No, He stepped into it. Scripture calls Him the man of sorrows because He carried the pain of our sin to the cross where He was rejected, tortured, and killed. Why did He do this? Not only to save us, but to show us He understands our pain. And because He rose from the grave, we can have an unshakable hope, even in the middle of suffering. Christ overcame it all, and through His strength, so can we. Let's change the question. Will we choose to trust God, even when it doesn't make sense? That's the key. This is Bryant Wright, speaking right from my heart.
3: Sign up for daily encouragement at rightfromtheheart.org.
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2: 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It is Dukes and Bell. Big shout out to Grant. And, you know, things are going so well for the Braves. But it's funny because Mike and I were just kind of shaking our heads going, things are going really well for baseball. Take the Braves out of it. For baseball, right. The sport is healthy. We've always had these complaints about the salary cap and should they or should they not go to that and all that. But I just think with our attention span in this day and age, this is 1994, Mike. And if you decide to have canceled games and a canceled World Series, you're killing baseball.
8: Right. I mean, think about where you were. There were fans. It's so funny. I was not living here at the time, but in 95, there were folks that were slow to come back even to Fulton County. You know, I mean, if you take it all the way back, you know, it was a strange time in baseball. There was a number of things that contributed to getting people excited. That's why they turned a blind eye to steroids. The home run chase, Mark McGwire and Sosa and everything else. But remember when Cal Ripken that was part of it, you know, beating Lou Gehrig's Iron Man record. There were things that, you know, brought people back. But I think people maybe forget just how remember there'd be the guys, I'm sure they were calling in to stake, you know, and I'm going to go watch the Savannah Sand Gnats. I'm not going to watch big league ball no more. You know, but there are folks out there, and you're right. Now it's about more about the youth movement and the younger generation or demographics. You can't afford it in this day and age. You know, like baseball. I don't want to sound like that line from you know, James Earl Jones, right? In baseball, you know, it starts to be like an army of steamrollers has rolled through, and he does the whole history of baseball and everything from Field of Dreams. But I do think you're right. You'll lose some people. You won't get back.
2: No.
8: And there'll be some people. Look, they had to shorten the game. Why? Because we have the shortest attention span in the history of our planet. Right? They had to get the games under 3 hours.
2: Yes, they did.
8: Which is a great... I give Manfred all the credit in the world for that. But if he can find a way to negotiate this minefield, then, you know, man, he's done a hell of a job. But I think you're right. I think there's only one way this ends. It's a shame.
2: All right, man. Let's talk about a couple of things that are going on. We will get you a chance to hear a little bit of what Jackson Dart, the starting quarterback of the Giants, had to say today. He addressed the media and said, hey, talk to my teammates, and there's about a 4-minute deal with Dart and the media. We'll just play a snippet for you, but I do want to say, Mike, Abdul Carter was at practice today at their OTAs. He embraces Jackson Dart. The cameras are there. They say something in each other's ear, and then Abdul Carter comes out and says, look, whatever I said to him is for him.

0: And you know, we're teammates, and he's like cleared the air, and he even apologized.
1: He apologized because, again, you know, as we said, there was a time where no matter how you stood politically, to go introduce the president would have been an honor. And again, we're staying in our lane here, but because politics has become so toxic and people go to their corners, that's immediately what happened. It was a visceral reaction from Abdul Carter. He goes on, you know, on social media, but says, what the hell is this about? But they squash it. They nip it in the bud because everybody in the New York media is just ready to turn this into a giant controversy. So Harbaugh got ahead of it, sounds like.
0: It sounds that way. Let's hear that soundbite from Jackson Dart, and then we'll tell you about a guy that, after hearing more facts, it doesn't seem like he's going to get another chance to play in college. Woo. We'll tell you about that in a second. Here's Jackson Dart and what he said to the media today in regards to the dust-up with his teammates.
2: No, obviously this was a unique opportunity, you know, being asked and given the opportunity to introduce the President of the United States. You know, my thinking was pretty simple, in the fact of, you know, I've always loved this country. I have extended family members who have fought in wars. I have two uncles who have retired from the Air Force Academy and served themselves. I even have a great-grandfather who served as Secretary of Treasury at some point. So the president position has always been a position that I've well respected, regardless of political affiliation, regardless of political party.
0: Okay.
1: As we said, I mean, there was a time, you know, 20 years ago, 20 years, it'd be no big deal. It would be a no story. But as you said, we've just gotten to a point where we can't have a discussion about anything without people getting, you know, getting in their feels.
0: So, look, things seem like that's, again, not going to be as a distraction. I think even Harbaugh, you know, addressed it, and they'll keep it moving. Meanwhile, Mike, one story that still seems to be getting a lot of traction is this Texas Tech transfer who was in the portal, comes in, and, Mike, we find out more about his gambling?
1: Yeah, Brendan Sorsby's the young man's name. This is the dude that was making supposed to make $6 million from those big-money oil men at Texas Tech. And then we find out that he was gambling at Indiana. And initially, his camp, his lawyers put out that it was nickel and dime bets. It was all small bets. Well, now we find out, ESPN reporting, that he wagered $90,000 over 4 years. That's, you know, I get it. A college athlete that's making some loot. When he went to Cincinnati, he made $1 million, continued to gamble because he had more money to gamble when he went to Cincinnati.
0: Sure.
1: But a guy that was involved as quarterback, backup for the Hoosiers and quarterback for the Hoosiers, was betting $90,000 on football. He claimed it was all on the Hoosiers. Wow. That's not these Hoosiers. That's, the Hoosiers a couple of years. Anyway, either way, he's probably screwed. Now, Arch Sleaster, for those who don't remember, was the Ohio State quarterback who famously had a degenerate gamble. He took his entire NFL signing bonus and it was gone by like Labor Day. So, but in this case, you wonder now, with the NCAA looking to have some way to flex, this kid's probably never going to get a chance to play college football again.
0: Not like that. I thought I was under the impression these were much smaller.
1: Yeah, they made it sound like it was $10, $20. Well, maybe it was, but he's doing it every night, every minute.
0: He's putting something on it.
1: But again, yeah, you know, give me 20. WNBA, give me 20 on the FIFA.
3: Well, not just that, too, but he was using family members and friends' accounts.
1: Yep.
3: So not just your own account, you're using everybody else's account to make bets for you.
0: What you doing with my account, man?
1: It became a habit for me to bet, he wrote, the NCAA. My betting became a compulsion. Look, I get it. He's got, even if he doesn't have an addiction, the only card he can play is he has an addiction to throw himself on the mercy of the NC2A.
0: Mike, he's got an addiction. Hey, man, let's get you caught up real quick. Couple of scores. Georgia Tech fans, Georgia Tech wins today against UIC. It was 22-5. That's not a misprint. And right. If you've not followed their baseball.
1: No mercy rule for this?
0: Follow their baseball program all year. Georgia Tech's been, right. They've been scoring a lot of runs. Georgia is currently playing. Again, we're talking about the NCAA regions, guys, regionals. And Georgia and Long Island University scoreless right now in the bottom of the third inning. Now, they moved the start time of this game up because if you're looking outside, we're in Midtown, it's raining. But it's raining all over the area, as Mike said, and it's going to be that way off and on in some situations in certain areas. I hope they're able to get this game in today.
1: Right. Otherwise, they'll jam it up. I mean, they sometimes have to go to doubleheaders because they're on a schedule because the next regional and so on. But, yeah, Georgia and Georgia Tech, after historically great seasons, Georgia winning the SEC championship and, you know, all the things and expectations. Just, you know, hopefully don't monkey around because we saw Tennessee lose to Milwaukee in the regional at Chapel Hill.
0: Yeah. UCLA's the number one seed overall, guys. They are tied 2-2 with St. Mary's. So there are some interesting things that may play out. And Mike said it. You lose that first game, you get a little nervous.
1: Tight sphincter time.
0: So Tech came back.

0: They were down early, but a big blowout today. And then I do want to mention also Texas won 19-1 against Holy Cross.
1: What's Holy Cross?
0: They got a good baseball team. Texas is the sixth seed, by the way. Auburn loses. Let me mention that. War Eagle. Milwaukee beats them 13-8.
1: Tennessee. It was Auburn. My bad. Yeah.
0: In their first round. All right, man. Stay tuned all weekend. We'll talk about that here on the station and as well Monday when we come back in, because we will then hopefully have a real idea of what this is going to look like for the Super Regionals. Hey, man, I'll say this, Mike. We had Steve Koonin on, and as we get to Game 7, you like OKC. To me, this is a toss-up because I don't know. Now, look, if the Spurs don't respond and OKC blows doors, because we've kind of seen that, right?
1: Right.
0: Their place and then back in San Antonio.
1: Spurs did win game one.
0: But if this is a close game, 3-point game, Mike, 2-point game with a minute, 2 minutes to play, this thing could go either way.
1: Right. And they're such a young team. That's the thing. Spurs are so young. We looked at, you know, the core group of guys. And, you know, I thought it was a better game plan. I still think, you know, just let and Wemby's always going to take jump shots and 3-pointers, but get closer to the basket. But this is one on Saturday night that it's must-see TV. And I still think, as Steve Koonin pointed out, Wemby's probably better for the league and the world as a brand. But, you know, the Thunder have just found a way. But it will be interesting. How does the game officiate it? Do they let SGA get away with that nonsense?
0: What do you mean nonsense?
1: Flopping.
0: What are you talking about? He got ran over last night.
2: He's
0: you guys see that?
2: He is selling it, Mike.
1: Yeah, the lady that carried.
0: They put a guy in the game who ran him over last night.
1: The lady carrying the Oscar sitting courtside, that's brilliant, man. In San Antonio. Love it. The best performance by a forward? No, but it seems like it's going to be a big part of how it goes, man, how it gets officiated. But the fact that they won, they know they can go in there and win. They won in the regular season. We talked about the Spurs being kind of their kryptonite. We'll see.
0: Yeah, it's going to be very interesting. That's going to happen over the weekend. Braves and Cincinnati over the weekend. We've got you covered Monday when we get back in here at 2.
1: Stay tuned. You call them a bottom feeder. So it's like an Ohio River catfish?
0: They are, man.
1: Sounds like he's got three eyeballs.
0: Well, you know, when I say those things, Grant always gets, you know, I'm not going to say they're going to sweep. We should sweep these dudes.
1: Right.
0: But their pitching is terrible.
1: No, I had a guy hit me up and goes, Mike, how did you not know that a baseball veteran can't go to the minors? Well, I mean, in his case, they should make an exception for the son, Kim.
0: All right, man, we got to get out of here, Big O. Let's clear our throat.
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0: Hey, thanks to all of our guests today. 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Big shout out to Day-Day and Big O behind the glass, executive producer, our engineer. Stay tuned. Turtle's got you covered for the next 4 hours, and he's talking about a variety of things as well. All right, man. Everybody have a great weekend. If you're heading out in this rain, be safe, all right? And we expect to talk to you on Monday at 2 o'clock. Mike Bell, let's get out of here, man. Clear your throat.
1: Hey, man, a lot of emotion this week talking about Michael Penix Jr. versus Tua from a lot of the fan base today. Guys, I think we can all agree where we come from on this, whether you think Tua, like Carl, you think he's got the high ground because he's healthy, or you're still pulling for Penix over Tua. Guys, we just want to win as Falcon fans. We want to stop this drought of no playoff appearances, man. We're going on 9 seasons if we don't make it. Can we all agree? We just want to, I don't care who it is, if it's Penix or Tua, let's just get this thing where it needs to be and win the elusive 9th or 10th game for the first time in forever.
0: Thank you.
1: I believe in Michael Penix Jr. Not!
0: Such a jerk, Aaron. Such a jerk. Hey, how do you know when you're rich? I mean, really rich. When you have an accident, Mike, and there are photos of your vehicle, a very expensive vehicle, still sitting in the junkyard.
1: Oh.
0: I'm talking about Tiger Woods.
1: Oh, snap.
0: That accident he had, his Range Rover is in the junkyard. He literally just went out and get another one. It's not fixed. It's not repaired.
1: Oh, man.
0: It's just sitting in the junkyard. Meanwhile, he's in Switzerland.
1: Wow.
0: Getting help. At least that's what they say.
1: Mm-hmm.
0: That's how you know.
1: Wow.
0: Hey, man. You love the show?
1: Tell your friends.
0: If you don't,
1: you whacked up dad's car and you couldn't buff it out.
5: Hey guys, it's Bo from the Morning Ship. Hope you're having a great weekend. Come up on Monday's show. We'll talk Braves, Reds, plus the NBA Finals, all starting at 6 a.m. on the Morning Ship. 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

0: Delays piling up on I-285 eastbound at Ashford-Dunwoody Road. Another accident in Midtown slowing you down. Northside Drive as you approach 14th Street. Also, crash delays continue in Roswell. Woodstock eastbound at Old Mountain Park Road. I'm Neil Fiorito with Odyssey Atlanta Traffic.
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11: What's up, Atlanta? It's a Friday. With Turtle, got you for the full four, live in the Kia Studios. Oh, surprise, surprise, gale force rains coming down in the great city of Atlanta and the great state of Georgia. I am aghast, taken aback. Who would have thought it? Is this for real at this point? What is this, 8 straight days with just torrential downpours coming down in this area? I mean, I know we were due for some rain, but my goodness, this is ridiculous. But please drive safe out there, as our buddy Sam Crenshaw says on the weekends. Please pack your patience, especially on a Friday afternoon commute. Ton to get into this evening with ya. Braves TCB last night. Acuna Grand Salami. That was awesome to watch. We talked to Grant McCauley about it last night. If you missed that interview, check it out at odyssey.com. Just search Chris Thomas Tonight. And that was much needed. We'll see if he could keep it up tonight in Cincinnati, where they're taking on the Reds, who are a middling team. They're hovering around the division, around 500, as they have been all season long. We know about Ellie De La Cruz, and they got a couple of nice young pitchers as well. So should be another series that the Atlanta Braves should TCB. It's funny how the baseball season works, right? Oh, 24 hours ago, I opened up the show and I said, you know, we created just this little folder that we're going to put some files in, just things to ponder for the Braves as they still sat there 17, 18, 19, 20 games over 500. So there's really nothing to worry about or nothing to even pretend to worry about

long term yet. You can't do it. They're too good. And then they go out there and they score 10 runs and they win another series and Chris Sale gets his 8th win of the season and it's not even June 1st. How can you complain? Yeah, Kim's a problem. Yeah, maybe left field's a problem. Yeah, Dubon and Olsen come back down earth with the bats a little bit. Yeah, Riley and Acuna, not what you want. But it's not to the point where you can even pretend or feign or fake outrage about it. You just can't. They're too dang good. So I have no worries about this series coming up over the weekend in Cincy. Even if they don't win the series, they'll still be 17, 18 games over 500. You know, you don't win every series in a Major League Baseball season, although, to be honest, kind of feels like it with the Braves, who have only dropped 2 series all season. And one to Seattle and one to Washington. That's it. And you tied another one. And the rest of them, all I do is win, win, win, no matter what. That's what this Braves team is doing right now. It is absolutely awesome to watch. So you know the deal. If you're listening to me, you don't need to go anywhere else. I keep you covered. Oren and I watch the games live here in the Kia Studios. And if I'm yapping and something happens, he tells me in my ear and then we tell it to you. So there is no need to go anywhere else on this rainy Friday night here in the great city of Atlanta and the great state of Georgia. Let's talk some Falcons because there's an interesting trade that has been proposed by ESPN. Now, y'all know CBS is on my list because tomorrow I'm going to share with y'all not one, not two, not three, but the 4th article written this offseason disparaging the Falcons. And I don't care, Oren, what method they use to get there or what odds they use to formulate the opinions on the article. They have been crapping on our Falcons all offseason long, and I've just about had it. Fool me once, shame on you. What's fool me for the 4th time? We send a sternly worded letter to CBS Sports on behalf of Falcons Nation. But ESPN actually put together something that I find really interesting. Now, it comes with a couple of caveats, and this player that has been proposed to come to Atlanta does have baggage, but also has a ton of potential. And the asking price, according to ESPN, would not be that high. If this guy does what he did in college for the Falcons, he instantly becomes your wide receiver number 2, and you instantly have one of the best 1-2 combinations in the NFL. And we'll see if Zachariah Branch can become your 3rd, and Kyle Pitts, obviously. So here's the deal, Oren. Seth Walder of ESPN. The Falcons receive a call from Buffalo. And Buffalo says, I've had it up to here with this guy. Josh Allen needs to win a Super Bowl, and we can't have any distractions on this team. And Keon Coleman, our 2nd-round pick 2 years ago, has not lived up to his potential. He's flashed at times. He's had 8 touchdowns and about 1,000 yards over 2 seasons. So he's averaging about 500 yards and 4 touchdowns a season. Not a lot of catches, like 30 or 40 catches a season. So he was drafted in the 2nd round to potentially be a number 1 for Josh Allen. He has not lived up to that. And to paint you a complete picture, to just be fair, he has had numerous incidents with the team. He has missed meetings. He has been late to meetings. He has been insubordinate. And he's been benched on multiple occasions for failing to conduct himself in a professional manner. So this is a classic case of a guy that could maybe use a fresh start. Because I'm going to tell you this right now. Based off of what I've seen from Matt Ryan and Kevin Stefanski and Ian Cunningham, they ain't putting up with that crap. We'll see you later, pal. If you come here and you try to start that, you either fall in line or you fall out of the building. That seems to be the MO of this organization, and I commend them for it. So here is Seth Walder of ESPN NFL, his offer. Bills get a 2027 4th-round pick
and the Falcons get Keon Coleman and a 2028 sixth round pick. So my question to you, 404-726-0929, should the Falcons take a flyer on a guy with immense talent but needs to get his act together? Is it worth bringing a guy like that into the building? The reason I think it would be is because of what I just said. I don't think they're going to tolerate a bunch of crap. So if this guy comes here on a second chance and he starts acting a fool, we'll see you later. Like, we're not going to put up with this. You either play and you take advantage of this on a team that could certainly use a true, proven number two receiver or a guy that has the potential to be that. Okay. But is that worth taking on the potential risk of bringing in a guy, again, who's been disciplined by the team multiple times for being late to meetings, missing meetings, and ultimately being benched for more than one occasion because the team is trying to send a message to him that you need to get your act together? Immense talent coming out of Florida State. This dude is a beast. He's big. He's strong. He's physical. He's a guy that you would think would be a prototypical touchdown catcher in the NFL. Here is his explanation, Seth Walder, again, of ESPN. Again, the trade, the proposed trade that I want your take on at 404-726-0929. Bills get a 2027 fourth rounder. Falcons get Keon Coleman and a 2028 sixth round pick. This is the logic presented by ESPN. The Falcons are the logical fit because of where they are at as a team. Starting over at head coach and GM with long-term uncertainty at quarterback. They can afford to take a shot on Coleman's upside, and he would immediately add value to a receiver's room that doesn't feature much after Drake London, Olamide Zaccheaus, Jahan Dotson, and third-round pick Zachariah Branch. And if Coleman breaks out in year three, the Falcons would have him under contract for next year as well. Again, it's a high upside move, and it's a fourth-round pick. How many fourth-round picks can give you the value of Keon Coleman if he pops? So would you do it? 404-726-0929. I think I would. I think I would do it. Here's the thing. Keon Coleman at Florida State, 50 receptions for nearly 700 yards and 11 touchdowns. That's the type of potential this guy has. It's strong. But do you want to bring in a guy to this team that clearly has an attitude problem and needs to be molded into a productive and cooperative NFL player? I think the Falcons have the perfect structure to do it. Like, Matt Ryan's not going to take BS from you. He doesn't care. You're nobody to him. You're a guy we brought in for a fourth-round pick. Take a seat, pal, if you're not going to listen. So what do you think? 404-726-0929. Would you do this deal proposed by ESPN, which is 2027 fourth-round pick, and you get Keon Coleman and a 2028 sixth-round pick? It has the potential to take your wide receiver room from kind of meh to really good. Because if Keon Coleman becomes your, like, 2A, Pitts is your 2B, and then Branch can develop into your 3, and then OZ and Dotson split the rest, that's pretty good. That's pretty good. And even despite being a mess on and off the field for his first two seasons, he didn't catch 8 touchdowns in 2 years, basically flying blind and not being a good soldier. So I think this guy has a ton of potential. Again, he caught 11 touchdowns in 12 games at Florida State back in 23. All right, we'll take your calls when we get back. Should the Falcons extend the olive branch to Buffalo and try to get Keon Coleman out of there?

0: Westwood One Sports Minute.
1: I'll give Wemby credit. He didn't pull a James Harden and tuck his tail between his legs when the season was on the line. He came out and dominated en route to 28 points and 10 rebounds. This series has reached a deserved conclusion. Game 7 in OKC with some young legacies on the line. I'll take the back-to-back MVP and the reigning champs to show up and take care of business. And hopefully this is the first of many battles to come between these two. I'm Pat Boyle.
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9: We do have some trouble spots slowing you down in Norcross, I-85 northbound before Indian Trail. A crash now blocking the two right lanes. Downtown, a little heavier than normal traffic on I-20 eastbound at McDaniel Street. Word of a crash there. Looks like everything is out of the lanes on the shoulder. And for sewer repairs, you're seeing delays in Midtown. 10th eastbound between Charles Allen Drive and Monroe. I'm Neil Fiorito with Odyssey Atlanta Traffic.
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0: receiver in need of a fresh start and a new home with a ton of potential, Keon Coleman. Would you trade him for a fourth-round pick sent over to Buffalo? I think I would, because I believe in the structure here in Atlanta at Flowery Branch. I just don't think they're going to put up with his crap. Like, if he starts being late to meetings and no-shows like he did in Buffalo, not to say anything of what Sean McDermott did or didn't do there. He's obviously not there anymore. But I don't think Matt and Ian and Kevin are going to run that type of program. I think they're going to run a tight ship. So if you screw up and you're the one who's causing the blame for yourself, they're not going to feel bad for you. It's much like how we talked about with the quarterback situation. It's not a touchy-feely, you know, rainbows and unicorns and butterflies type of thing. It is a harsh reality. We're playing a man's sport, a contact sport, that has a lot of tough things that people need to account for. And that includes your behavior and your personal conduct. So because of that and the upside of this guy and it only being a fourth-round pick and the wide receiver room could definitely use another potential stud in it, I would make the deal. But maybe you guys feel like, I don't want to bring a potential cancer into this locker room. This guy's annoying. He has been a bust by all accounts, and I don't want to give him a chance. There's no need to. All right, 404-726-0929, 404-726-0929. We'll go to Ryan up first. Ryan.
1: Hey, Turtle, how are you?
0: What's up, Ryan? What do you think?
1: Man, so I would look at this like the Falcons should as a business move, right? There's opportunity cost and risk tolerance. The opportunity cost is very low, and their risk tolerance is very low. So in that scenario that you gave, giving a fourth rounder and receiving a sixth, I mean, let's be honest, a fourth rounder in the NFL draft is not exactly a guarantee. And you're not going to receive the talent most likely that you get and know Keon Coleman has. So I think it's a no-brainer. I'm 100% with you on the fact of I don't think that Ian Cunningham, Matt Ryan, and Kevin Stefanski would tolerate any nonsense if he pulls the same stuff. And I think they would be very upfront with him as well, that if this type of behavior happens here, we will cut you. And with the Falcons, too, I would think on a rookie deal as a second rounder, his guaranteed money's already been paid out. And, you know, it wouldn't be a huge cap hit to have a massive reward in a player that be that, you know, 750 to 1,000-yard guy and get you 8, 10 touchdowns a year. I mean, that's a steal, in my opinion, and a guaranteed number two, and that could be the, you know, the floor of his production, not the ceiling. I automatically think it makes the room better. I think that, again, it's very low risk, a lot of high reward, and if it doesn't work out, you still get a sixth-round pick, which is a comparable player either way. So, I mean, if I'm the Falcons brass, I 100% do that if that's the deal on the table.
0: Yeah, great stuff. Great first call at 404-726-0929. Exactly. It's such a high upside potential move. Can you imagine having Keon Coleman and Drake London as your two primary outside threats? Those two huge, and somebody tweeted me, Drake have similar games, Jim tweeted at me. Okay, so that means two of their best cornerbacks are going to be stuck covering those two monsters on the outside. And you know what that means? Oh, Zachariah Branch is free over the middle. Zoop, zoop, zoop, zoop, zoop. You know what that means? OZ is free over the middle. Zoop, zoop, zoop, zoop, zoop. Bijan Robinson out of the backfield. Kyle Pitts over the middle. Like, even if they're one of them is used as a decoy, that automatically means that one of your other talents is going to be essentially open. I agree with our first caller 100%. Let's go to Scott up next. Scott, what do you think?
2: Hey, how you doing?
0: What's up, Scotty?
2: Hey, I saw the same article, and when you mentioned this on yesterday's show, I knew exactly what you were referring to. I couldn't disagree more, and I'll tell you why. I think that when you look at Buffalo, they're primary wide receiver is Khalil Shakir. And let's just be honest. Khalil Shakir is no Drake London at all. I mean, we would all agree that Drake London is by far the better receiver.
3: Yeah.
2: The point there is, if Keon Coleman can't step up and be anything more than a bust in Buffalo, considering their wide receiver room, as well as they have a much better quarterback situation in Josh Allen, I think we can agree with that too. And I would go so far as to say he's had better coaching than he would have here. Now, that may be debatable because we don't know what Kevin Stefanski, which Kevin Stefanski we're going to get. We all hope that we'll get the coach of the year Stefanski, but we're not sure on that part. But I would say he was in a better position in Buffalo than he would be here.
0: Yeah, but you don't think the coaches can get through to him?
2: No, because I think he's had better coaching in Buffalo. And can you imagine the frustration, the baggage, and the frustration if he's got Josh Allen as his quarterback, when Tua and or Penix inevitably mess up, the frustration he's going to have with them? If you think he had frustration with Josh Allen, I mean, I don't see that as anything positive there. But the last two things I wanted to say is, you know, we're talking about him being a potential number two, but I think that since we brought back Austin Hooper at tight end, I think you really have to consider moving Kyle Pitts to your number two receiver and playing him more at receiver than tight end. He's never been really known as a blocking receiver, so we might as well just play him as a wide receiver and he'd be number two. And the last thing I want to say, I've mentioned this to you before and I know your position, but if we're going to bring in a embattled wide receiver and a cancerous wide receiver with character issues or concerns, you have to go for pretty much the there's no such thing as a sure thing, but you have to go for someone who's been proven. Keon Coleman has not been proven. Stephon Diggs has been proven that he can get you 700 to 1,000 yards. I take Stephon Diggs any day of the week because he's a free agent over Keon Coleman, and he'd be much better suited in this offense. But that's my opinion. I know your opinion, and I know you don't like him, but if we're going to talk about character issues, at least bring in someone that has proven they can do it. So that's just my opinion. Thanks for taking my call.
0: Yeah, thanks, Scotty. The difference for me between Keon Coleman and Stephon Diggs, obviously Diggs is, you know, he's a borderline Hall of Fame receiver, so there's no comparison there. But he has such a proven track record that I think he would come in more defiant. You know, like Keon Coleman has to fall in line or he's going to be out of the NFL. Like, he's not going to get seven chances in the league. He's not that good. He'll play for the Falcons. If he doesn't work out here, maybe he'll get one more shot, and that'll be it. Stephon Diggs doesn't need to come in here humbled. Again, he could step away right now, and there's a good chance that guy's going to Canton. So, I mean, listen, there's a completely different set, Scott, of circumstances when you're talking about those two guys. Skill set wise, obviously, there's no comparison. One's a borderline Hall of Famer. One's a, as you said, a potential bust in the second round. But I get what you're saying. 404-726-0929 is the number to get involved. Let's go to Ryan up next. Excuse me, Matthew up next. Matthew.
4: Hey, how we doing?
0: What's up, Matthew?
4: So, like, I agree in terms of, like, strict trade value. I think Keon Coleman is absolutely worth that trade evaluation. But where I get hesitant, and I wouldn't say upset, I wouldn't go that far, but where I think it's wrong for the Falcons is, what is the ceiling? I mean, we had a caller, I don't know, two or three guys ago talking about risk reward. Like, what is the reward bringing Keon Coleman in? I mean, yeah, it's going to up. I mean, we need an upgrade in our wide receiver room for sure. Everyone
0: well, he's
4: knows
0: a guy that.
4: That
0: had 11 touchdowns in 12 games at FSU a couple of years ago. That's the reward.
4: I understand that, but I think we need to be realistic about our expectations. So we bring Keon Coleman in. I mean, what's our ceiling at that point?
0: Well, let's play it out from a strategic standpoint. You'd essentially be able to deploy two X receivers at the same time, put Kyle Pitts in the slot, and then have Zachariah Branch or OZ be like a gadget fourth receiver on the field alongside of Bijan Robinson out of the backfield. That doesn't sound tantalizing to you. If you're not throwing the ball up to Drake, then you could throw it up to Keon, or if they're both covered, that means the middle of the field's going to be open.
4: But where I get tripped up is the quarterback issue, because, you know, we can throw a Hail Mary here and, you know, it'd be great if it worked out. It'd be great if we could. I mean, I think we're kind of comparable to the Houston Texans right now. When the Texans were a few years ago, like we've got a quarterback that we don't know what we got. He could be great. We've got some receivers that are not.
0: Well, hang on one second, though. One thing we do know is if it is Penix, he and Drake developed a great relationship on the field.
4: Sorry, I didn't hear that last little bit there.
0: I said one thing we do know, though, is that if it is Michael Penix as the starter, he and Drake London have a great rapport together on the field. We've seen it.
4: Well, yeah, but I guess my big issue with bringing Keon Coleman in is, like I said at the start here, I think that's a fair valuation, and in most situations I would say pull the trigger, but it's the character issues that really get me, because we're trying to develop this guy and we can't develop him around cancer. And I mean, personally, like, I know this is debatable. Sure, we can, you know, we can make some magic happen. Maybe we can make it to the NFC Championship if you're really optimistic. But I mean, I don't think Keon's going to get us there. And I think
0: if you trade more for him, you get him for next year too. He's still under contract on his rookie deal. So you not only get to get him this year, but if he falls in line and he plays up to his potential, you have a guy on a bargain deal going into his fourth year in the NFL.
4: I mean, I understand you. Maybe I'm just a little bit more on the pessimistic side here. I just don't think bringing in, I mean, if we're truly trying to run with Penix here, I think we got to surround him with good guys. You know, I mean, Ryan had Julio, Ryan had, Roddy White, Harry Douglas, all those guys. I mean, great, great characters surrounding him. I don't want Penix getting corrupted. And that's my main point. And I don't think it's worth gambling a few extra playoff wins, maybe a one or two extra playoff wins, for that potential corruption.
0: No, I totally get it. Good back and forth. Call in anytime at 404-726-0929. I guess, yeah, you're looking at it from the potential downside, but I'm looking at it from the glass half full perspective. You give up a fourth round pick, which is a complete gamble anyway, for a guy that was the 33rd overall pick in the draft a couple of years ago, has proven, even though it's not been great, he does have 8 touchdowns in 2 years. It's not like he's done absolutely nothing. Even with being a malcontent, he's still catching 4 touchdowns a year

and not playing nice. So if you get him to play nice, if you get him to learn the offense, you get him to fall in line, have Drake London be a mentor to him, you know, have Olamide Zaccheaus be a mentor to him, get this guy to realize he has a chance to make a lot of money in this league and have a lot of success if he plays ball, literally and figuratively. And then I think you can start cooking with gas. Again, imagine those two twin tower receivers lining up on either outside. Then you put Pitts in as the slot receiver. You put Hooper in as the tight end. And then you have either Branch or OZ as your gadget guy on the field that you could do anything with. Line them up for speed sweeps or, you know, zone, like flip plays. Like the offense just becomes, you know, anything at your fingertips, at your disposal if you're Tommy Rees. If you got those two big dudes lining up outside, taking up CB1 and CB2 on the majority of plays. And then if you want to give Drake a blow, you put Keon in on the other side, and then you're rocking and rolling. I think the upside's worth it. Again, I think this locker room, to our last caller's point, is strong enough to handle a guy like this. They're not going to take crap from him. He hasn't done anything. Like, this isn't bringing in like a James Harrison type who is a champion with a, you know, the strongest of headsets on his shoulders, who's gonna, you know, come in and say it's my way or the highway. You know, that's not what this guy is coming into this locker room potentially dealing with. He's a nobody at this point in his career. All right, if you're on hold, stay there. Plenty more of your calls coming at 404-726-0929. Interesting discussion. Would you trade, according to ESPN, a fourth round pick next year to get Keon Coleman and a 2028 sixth round pick? Also going to recap the meetings in Destin with our buddy Connor Riley of Dog Nation. All that on the way. It's 92.9 The Game.

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2: We have a crash closure right near the airport, I-285 westbound between Riverdale Road and I-85. Also, word of a crash to watch for and some delays in McDonough. I-75 northbound near Georgia 20. The crash we've been talking about in Norcross, slowing it down, has cleared from the lanes of I-85 northbound near Indian Trail Road. The two right lanes back open for business once again. I'm Neil Fiorito with Odyssey Atlanta Traffic.
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1: I heard Abe and Randy on the midday show joking around about it today. Well, don't look now. Lead off homer, Ronald Acuna Jr. How about that? The kid is back. The kid is back. 1-0 Bravos off the rip on this one. We'll keep you posted. No need to touch that dial. 404-726-0929. If you're on hold, stay there. Plenty more of your calls on this trade proposal by ESPN. Would you trade? Is it worth the upside and the risk to trade a fourth-round pick for Keon Coleman of the Buffalo Bills? Again, if you're on hold, stay there. You'll be up first. Right now, let's head out to the Sweet James Accident Attorneys Hotline. Welcome in our good buddy Connor Riley of Dog Nation. Connor, let's obviously recap what went on this week in Destin at the meetings there with the SEC. Where do you view, let's start with a grand overall view. Where do you view the state of the conference right now? Do you think it's in a healthy place despite everything going on with all the changes in college football? It appears to me that, you know, the messaging by Greg Sankey and the messaging by Kirby Smart and everybody else is sort of, I don't want to use the word defiant, Connor, but certainly resilient in saying that, hey, listen, we're the SEC, and no matter what storms are coming our way, we can weather it.
2: I think there's an unhappiness in terms of what we learned coming out of this week, where there was the big report, obviously, that the SEC was not happy about them moving to 9 games and then the college football playoff not going to a 16-game or a 16-team format. And they sort of feel like, well, we went to 9 games expecting this, and now we're still sitting at 12. And the SEC pretty strongly believes that puts them at a disadvantage when you factor in the depth in this conference. And look, we've known, I think, for a while that there was perhaps some unhappiness about the 9-game schedule. Kirby made comments about it after the SEC championship game last year. And when you factor in, I think, the unhappiness with the current college football playoff format, and then add in also some of the off-field stuff in terms of tampering, in terms of roster management, in terms of cost of these roster, where you heard Kirby Smart this week say, I don't want football to ruin it for everything else. I think there's a general unhappiness from the SEC coaches and from the SEC presidents, which is what has led to some people in the SEC speculating that the SEC can sort of go under its own form of governance and then hope that other conferences follow suit. Because of the way things are currently working, I don't think anyone in the SEC is all that thrilled with the way things have gone.
1: How do you explain the 2014 playoff value outside of cash? Because to me, Connor, the continued dilution of the regular season is essentially taking away the essence of college football, where every game is so special because you're on your hands and knees sitting there saying, if my team loses this game, our hopes at a playoff could be over. Now it's like, all right, whatever, we lost the game.
2: Cash is pretty much the only thing where I think the sport has been so bastardized of late, where, you know, you have a lot of people calling for collective bargaining as a way to sort of settle in and get some structure, especially when it comes to player movement and the way that players are paid. And if you're doing that, that is effectively professional sports. The collegiate sports model has been gone for a while, and while there are some people that would be very okay with that, I think that to your point, Chris, by going to 24 games, look, the only reason they'd want that is cash. That's why the stipulation to pool media rights has become so fervent, especially from non-SEC and non-Big Ten teams, because they can sort of coast off the big brands in those two conferences. And it all comes down to, I think, now accounting. That's why you hear talk of them potentially getting rid of an SEC championship game. It's, can they make up the money that comes in from that in the aggregate when it goes potentially to 24 teams? I think there are enough teams out there that want to trade in, you know, going to a Holiday Bowl, a Pop-Tarts Bowl, whatever, you know, marquee bowl game they used to play in, to lose in a first-round playoff game and just slap something on a wall that says, hey, we went to the playoff this year, even if that team never really had any chance of winning. So, I know a lot of fans are unhappy about it. I think you talk to coaches, especially the ones at the elite programs that are capable of getting into the current 12-team format every year. They don't like the idea of a 24-team playoff, in part because it does change the way that the sport has gone forever, but also because when you introduce more teams, you just introduce more randomness. And we've already seen that in recent years when they go from 4 to 12 and teams like a Notre Dame or like an Ohio State 2 years ago make these runs deep because there is just more randomness. And the teams that won all their games in the regular season

0: don't necessarily get rewarded for it.
1: All right. So in concert with that, what is going on with the NIL budget right now? Because you get reports of teams like LSU spending $40, $50 million. What happened to this cap that was initially proposed? Was there a rule change that I missed, or is this thing just a complete disaster?
0: No, it's, you know, it's drug dealers always finding ways to stay ahead of the cops. And, you know, one of the ways that we've heard Josh Brooks talk about it is that there are schools out there that aren't even reporting NIL deals to this collective. And we've heard a lot this week about some of the deals that have been sent to NIL Go being held up. And there's a lot of money and a lot of players waiting to get their money from schools as the NIL Go, which is run by Deloitte, sort of monitors and sifts through whether or not all these payments are legitimate and whether some of these are just pay for play there. So it has unsurprisingly been a little bit of a disaster in the first year of the House settlement where it went into effect last June. And now you find so many teams that are trying to skirt around that. And like, you understand if you're an LSU, if you're a Texas Tech, you can pay whatever you want. And there's not a whole lot of enforcement in terms of punishment coming down on that in terms of tampering. That's why you've seen some of the comments from Pete Golding this week. And I, you know, it's one of my real skepticisms of, are these SEC teams going to go form their own sort of rules to play by? Because if you're an LSU, if you're a Texas, and you're just able to spend whatever you want to spend, what's the desire to be somewhat enforced by that and boxed in and playing by the same rules that everyone else can, when you yourself can spend above and beyond what 95% of teams can do in the sport?
1: Talking all things Dogs and college football with our good buddy Connor Riley. Make sure you check out all of his great work at Dog Nation. All right, why do we have ADs in the SEC going rogue at Arkansas and complaining about schedules and essentially making a mockery of the proceedings?
0: I think that the Arkansas AD, Hunter Yurecek, is pretty furious with what happened there. But at the same point in time, as someone who views and looks at the schedule and writes about game times and things like that, when you looked at that Week 3 game, Georgia-Arkansas, you had to think that that was possibly going to be an early start because of the big games that are on that same weekend. You know, Ole Miss hosting Lane Kiffin for the first time since he left. Auburn, Florida, which was at one point a historic SEC rivalry. It's the first time I think that game is going to be played in that venue since 2011. So I think it's one of those things of, you know, you were looking down the track, specifically from a Georgia standpoint, you thought this was always going to be a chance that this game is played at noon Eastern, 11 a.m. local. But this is what happens when you're in Arkansas and you play Utah on the road, and you are always probably going to be coming back late at night, just given that that is a West Coast game time. I believe it is technically mountain time out there in Salt Lake City. And Hunter Yurecek voices displeasure. It sounds like it's something that Greg Sankey was very aware of based on the comments that he made. And ultimately, it comes down to ESPN just making a choice of, hey, Georgia's a marquee brand. We can put them in that noon window. We'll get people to tune in. And Arkansas really gets the short end of the stick. But, you know, again, when you take the money that comes from the SEC in terms of the television deals, this is sort of what you sometimes have to take. And Arkansas is not the first program to complain about game times, but I will note that Yurecek and the manner and the fervor in which he called out both the SEC and ESPN felt a little bit different than what we've seen from coaches in the past.
1: All right, getting all on the field now with the Dogs. What are your expectations, fair or otherwise, for Gunnar Stockton this year? I think he's a bit of a wild card in a good way, Connor. I think there's a chance he has one of the better quarterback seasons in the conference.
0: I mean, he was, based on statistics, one of the best quarterbacks in the country last season. He was a top 10 Heisman finalist. And at his best, you saw him go toe-to-toe and lead a comeback win against Tennessee. You saw him go toe-to-toe and beat Ole Miss at home. He picked up a win over Alabama, something only Stetson Bennett had done as a quarterback at Georgia under Kirby Smart. And so I think the high-end talent is there, and you believe that. I think the big thing with Gunnar that he's got to shore up, he's got to find a way to raise his floor. The bad game, specifically at the end of the season, that Georgia Tech game really sticks out, where he's got to find a way to be more consistent. And if he raises his floor and he makes his worst plays just getting them to average, I think that that's where he really takes a leap. And we saw, I think, at times last year, he was so risk avoidant where he didn't want to make a mistake that I think that he sometimes left plays out there. if he's able to play like that a little bit more often this coming season, you see what he can do in terms of creating big plays. And he's often been at his best when Georgia has been trailing. I think if you see a little bit more of that from Gunner, I think he will once again be

0: one of the best quarterbacks in the country. And I think more importantly for this Georgia team in 2026, be a reason that they win games rather than just winning games with him.
1: Is the wide receiver room a question mark in your opinion?
0: It's the biggest question mark, certainly on this offense and maybe perhaps on the entire team, where Georgia, I think, knew that they were going to have to bet big on their second-year pass catchers, you guys like Callan Taylor, C.J. Wiley, Landon Roldan, and they didn't go out and were super aggressive in the transfer portal. They only bring in Isaiah Canyon from Georgia Tech, and I think that they know that they need these second-year guys to produce, and I think they're confident that they can. They like the talent. They like the upside there. But until we see this group go out there and consistently make plays, and like I'm hesitant to say that the tight end room is going to pick up the slack just because we didn't see Gunnar target the tight ends as much as we have seen that offense use in the past, there's going to be a lot on this wide receiver room to go out there and make plays where I think Gunnar's going to put it on him. Can guys like Callan Taylor get open? Can Isaiah Canyon come in and do sort of similar to what Colby Young did for this offense last year? I don't think there's a Zachariah Branch on this team like we saw him be such an important part of the offense last season. But I do think that there's a world where the talent comes together and they're able to do enough in that wide receiver room along with what they have on the rest of the offense to get by this season.
1: Before I let you go, is there a guy you're targeting this year that could be a true go-getter when it comes to pass rush on this defensive line?
0: I don't know if he's going to get the sacks, but the guy that is most interesting to me is Elijah Griffin. This guy is a sophomore. He was the number one defensive recruit in his class, and you saw it at times both last season, but especially, I think, during the spring, where he is borderline unblockable. Now, the easy comparison is to say he's going to be the next Jalen Carter. Their games are different, whereas I think Jalen Carter won more based on his speed, whereas I think Griffin is a bit more of a power player there. But we've already heard Kirby Smart talk about Griffin in a way we haven't heard an interior defender be talked about really since Jalen Carter was in the middle of this defense. And so if he's able to sort of consistently wreck shop and command double teams in the middle of that opposing offensive lines, I think that's going to really open things up for this Georgia pass rush. It's a thing they know they need to do better in compared to last year when they only had 26 last in the SEC. I think Griffin taking a big jump, while he might not have, you know, 6, 7, 8 sacks, I think he can be a guy that absolutely changes the way that Georgia is able to rush the passer.
1: Connor, great stuff as always. We'll be checking you out at Dog Nation. Thanks for the time.
0: Yep, thanks, Chris.
1: All right, that is our good buddy there, Connor Riley. You hear him with Dukes and Bell here as well on 92.9 The Game. All right, if you're on hold, stay there. Back to the Falcons talk. 404-726-0929. Would you trade a fourth-round pick to bring in embattled wide receiver Keon Coleman from the Buffalo Bills, a dude with a ton of upside, and if you can get him to play nice and play ball, could be a massive weapon on this offense. But is it worth the risk with the character concerns? Had a bunch of great calls in the 6 o'clock hour. We'll roll it over here into the 7. Also, Braves up 1-0. Ronald Acuna picking up where he left off yesterday. Another homer, this time a solo job, 430 feet. More of your calls next on 92.9 The Game.

0: 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We'll react to the Braves-Reds series over the weekend. Get ready for the NBA Finals. And Abe's in for Randy all week, so we'll find out in what ways Abe is more athletic than local athletes this time. It all starts at 11 on the Midday Show with Andy and Randy on Sports Radio 92.9 The Game.
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3: A new crash in DeKalb County with some brand new delays. Unfortunately, I-285 eastbound inner loop near Chamblee-Dunwoody, where the right center lane is blocked. We're dealing with crash delays in McDonough on I-75 northbound. This is near Georgia 20. Also a crash in Norcross getting cleaned up, and delays continue on I-85 northbound before you get to Indian Trail Road. Be safe. I'm Neil Fiorito with Odyssey Atlanta Traffic.
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13: Hour number two of the program here. Chris Thomas tonight, Turtle, live in the Kia Studios. We'll keep you updated on the Braves. They're looking to add to their 1-0 lead in the top of the second inning. We'll let you know if any more ribbies come through after a solo shot by Ronald Acuna Jr. And we're talking Falcons at 404-726-0929. If you're on hold, you'll be first up. Going to take more of your calls right here in just a second. If you missed it, what are we talking about tonight? Well, ESPN put out a very interesting trade proposal for our Dirty Birds. One that I think, if the opportunity presents itself, they should absolutely take advantage of. And that is the following.

0: a 2027 fourth round pick, and the Falcons would get embattled wide receiver Keon Coleman and a 2028 sixth round pick. Now, why is this interesting? Well, it's interesting for a lot of reasons. First of all, Keon Coleman has a ton of potential. This guy, I gave you the stats, I'll give him again here. In 2023, in 11 games at FSU, or in 12 games at FSU, dude had 700 yards and 11 touchdowns. So he is certainly capable of putting up monster stats. And imagine him and Drake London as your two outside threats. Whoa. Those are two big body, wide catch radius, box you out type of wide receivers that could take absolute advantage of smaller corners. And honestly, even bigger corners with how big those two dudes are. And if he gets his head on straight, that's a dude that could be a real threat. And for a fourth round pick, listen, this dude was picked 33rd overall in the NFL draft, second round. So he's somebody that has a ton of upside as well as a ton of value. I mean, you're trading a fourth round pick for a guy who's essentially a late first round pick. You make that trade every day of the week. And it's not like he's done nothing in the NFL. He's just done far below what the expectations are. He's caught 8 touchdowns in his first 2 years in the NFL. So it's not like he's done nothing. There is a baseline that you can absolutely build off of. There is a foundation that's been laid that this guy, if he can live up to his upside, is really a bargain at what this trade would be. But, of course, there's a reason he's available at this rate and for this price. He has had several instances in Buffalo where he has been late, he has been insubordinate, he has missed meetings, and as a result, dude's been benched, and not just once. So Keon Coleman is a guy that would come in here with a ton of upside, but he also has some baggage. And he's a guy that needs to be put on the straight and narrow. He's a guy that needs to figure out his place in the NFL. He's a guy that, if he lives up to his potential, can catch a lot of balls and make a lot of money. But he's got to see the forest through the trees here. And, you know, a lot of times the change of scenery thing, that's what Tua's hoping for here, is the thing that really sets you straight and sets you free. So what do you guys think? At 404-726-0929, is the risk worth the reward of making a trade to bolster a wide receiver room that certainly could use a guy like Keon Coleman in their midst? You know, I'm just saying. You get Zachariah Branch with a lot of upside, OZ, a solid vet, Dotson, a guy that's unproven but also has upside. There's not a lot of meat on the bone in the wide receiver room right now. You could certainly use a guy like Keon Coleman in order to help. Let's see what AJ is thinking. AJ, go ahead.
1: What's up, man?
0: How you doing?
1: All right. Let me give you a little insight. First of all, I live here in Atlanta, Blaze here, but I'm from Buffalo, New York. So let me go ahead and let y'all know.
0: Okay.
1: Everybody has not said the one thing about Keon Coleman. That boy can't get no separation from a cornerback if he needed to. So do I think the Falcons should risk it? No. And honestly, y'all have way more distractions here in Atlanta than there is in Buffalo. So do I think he would definitely be a distracted player? Yes. But do I think he would help y'all offense?
0: What distractions do we have here in Atlanta?
1: Y'all have Magic City. Let's start with that.
0: Oh, you're talking – I thought you were talking about with the team.
1: No, not even with the team. I'm just saying in general, like, there's more city here. Buffalo is very small. So if you're able to be a distracted player in Buffalo, you move into a bigger market is not going to help you at all.
0: Well, the thing is, and I appreciate the phone call, AJ. Thanks for the insight from being a guy who follows Buffalo. Can you instill a sense of urgency in him that, hey, if you don't play ball here, my man, that check that you want and those

0: accolades that you want, they're going right out the door. You know, this is not a league, and you're not good enough. You're not a first overall pick quarterback. You're not a guy who's just going to keep getting chance after chance after chance. If you come here and you don't play ball and you don't cooperate, you may never see the field again because you haven't done anything. And in terms of not getting separation, I mean, if he is a similar skill set to Drake, I mean, Drake London doesn't get a ton of separation. He can and has, but consistently speaking, that hasn't stopped him from being one of the best receivers in the NFL. We know he's not a burner by any stretch. He's a big body, high catch radius receiver that can body a lot of different corners. And if you have a twin tower set up like that with Drake London, I'd take that all day, every day. All right, let's go to Mark up next. Mark, what do you think?
1: Hey, good afternoon. Calling just quickly. The thing I think we're forgetting here is last year we had to plod down the field 2 yards and us, except for when Bijan had the ball. And when Drake was hurt, we couldn't score. We couldn't move the ball because we plodded down the field. So I think at some point we have to go back to what the Falcons said they wanted to do in the offseason, which was get more explosive at the position. And they did that. Jahan Dotson, not a big producer so far in his career, but we know he can run. We drafted a guy that can run. Pitts can play outside when needed. Hooper can play inside when he's outside. Bringing a head case, no matter how much potential, into a situation like this just doesn't seem to make sense, even for a fourth-round pick. We've had fourth-round pick success over the last 3 or 4 years, so why bring a head case that's going to want a contract and not going to play very hard for it because they hadn't played very hard with the team that drafted him? So I don't see where the upside is at almost at all.
0: Well, the upside, and I appreciate the phone call, the upside is what he did at FSU. Guys, 11 touchdowns in 12 games and 700 yards receiving in college. I mean, that's the upside. That's what you're hoping to tap back into. Listen, again, does he make you a Super Bowl contender? No, but I'm just saying, if you can add a weapon like that, and Kevin Stefanski and Matt Ryan can sit the kid down and say, listen, you know, you want that big check? You want those accolades of being a top receiver in the league? You got to play ball. You got to play by our rules, and we're going to guide you towards success. And he's either going to do it or he's not. And, yeah, a fourth-round pick can get you a good player, but does it always get you a good player? No. It's a gamble, right? It's a gamble. That's what it is. That's why we're having the conversation, and it's a good one because you're gambling on essentially taking a fourth-round pick and turning it into a late first-round pick. That's the gamble that you're taking because that's the talent and that's where this guy was drafted just a couple of years ago. It's not like he's old. He's a pup. He needs to get his head on straight. And we've seen plenty of guys do that in the NFL, especially with a change of scenery. Sam is up next. Sam, what do you think?
2: Hey, what's going on, Turtle? How are you?
0: Yo, I'm good. What's up?
2: Yeah, so it's a no for me. Number one, obviously the separation, the production just isn't there, number one. Number two, the character concerns, well, we already have enough drama and character concerns on our team already. And unlike James Pierce, Keon Coleman's lack of production just isn't, well, his maturity or lack thereof isn't worth it, unlike James Pierce. We can go out right now and get Stephon Diggs for cheaper, who is a better player and is actually worth, you know, the baggage that comes with him. So
0: hold on, because you're not the first person to mention Stephon Diggs. You don't think there's a reason Stephon Diggs is out of New England after having a really good year last year? You don't think there was a reason Stephon Diggs didn't stick in Houston? You don't think there's a reason after being, you know, outside of Randy Moss and Chris Carter and Justin Jefferson, one of the best players they've had there in Minnesota, that he didn't get a long-term deal there? I mean, Stephon Diggs is not an angel. He's just not.
2: Yeah, I know. I fully understand that, and that's my point. Unlike Keon Coleman, for Stephon Diggs, number one, I can sign him probably possibly for a vet minimum, so a lot cheaper. Number

0: Number two, I don't have to give up a draft pick. And number three, unlike Keon Coleman, it's his production.
1: Okay, but let me ask you this question. Who on the Falcons roster does Stephon Diggs walk in the building and respect? Jesse Bates? Jake Matthews? Maybe? That's my opinion, and I appreciate the phone call. Like, that's the difference between a Keon Coleman and a Stephon Diggs. Keon Coleman has a chance to be molded here. Molded by it. The darkness. Yes. He has a chance to be reconstructed from the head down, from upstairs, which is where it's not a, I know the separation thing, but it's not a physical thing for me for Keon Coleman. If Keon Coleman dedicates himself 100% to football, dude's going to catch touchdowns. Again, it's not like he didn't do anything in 2 years in Buffalo. He did a lot less than you wanted him to, but he still caught 8 touchdowns in 2 seasons. Guys, that's not nothing. Go look at the Falcons receiving core over the last couple of years. How many Falcons receivers not named Drake London combined for 8 touchdowns over the last 2 years? Yeah, I'll wait. Go ahead. Do, do, do, do, do, do, do, do. Ray Ray? Mooney? Casey Washington? Certainly not. Dylan Drummond? Certainly not. David Sills? Hello? Yeah, no. This guy would be a major upgrade. Major upgrade. I would do it. I know it's been a lot of mixed bag here so far at 404-726-0929. A good conversation's broken out here on a rainy Friday evening with a lot of differing opinions, which is what we love to hear on Chris Thomas Tonight. I'm also putting a lot of stock in Flowery Branch. The whole operation, the whole kit and caboodle that Matt Ryan and Kevin Stefanski and Tommy Reese are going to sit this kid down and say, listen, you have a chance here to be special, to be great. Don't waste it. All right? 404-726-0929. More of your calls coming up. Caleb Johnson's going to stop by also to talk Alti Saleh extension, Quinn Snyder, Jalen Johnson, and a whole lot more here on 92.9 The Game.

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9: It may be raining outside, but Orin, the Braves offense is on an island in the sun right now as they are up 4-0 in the top of the third inning. I got the pump. He is bewildered right now. It's like when you go to the family function and like your brother gets up in front of the room and tries to make a speech and you just shake your head in shame. But you're like, I give him props for trying, you know? By far not my worst one. So that's how we take it right now. Braves up 4-0. Harris with another RBI. Things are cooking right now in Cincy, just in the top of the third. All right, let's switch gears here. Chris Thomas Tonight, if you're on hold, stay there. Plenty more of your calls. I know we have people left on hold that I didn't get to last segment, so we'll continue this Keon Coleman trade discussion. But right now, let's talk some Hawks and NBA playoffs on the Sweet James Accident Attorneys Hotline with our good buddy Caleb Johnson, who covers the Hawks for us here on 92.9 The Game. Caleb, obviously the big news of the week, Auncie Soleil, promotion, extension. To me, Caleb, simply put, no-brainer.
10: Yeah, Chris, I think this was a decision where, honestly, surprise hadn't already happened. And, you know, with the way that general manager position had been previously, I mean, just the complete turnaround, I think, of this team in such a quick amount of time from what was a guy that I think meant really well, but just never truly had a vision. No one ever really thought that Landry Fields was a guy that knew what he was doing. Everyone just kind of assumed that he was being told by ownership where to go. And with Auncie, you get a completely different style of handling that position, of bringing in talent. And then I think when rumors start circulating of, hey, here's what the Hawks might be doing, and sometimes, or especially around the trade deadline, you think of some potentially risky moves that the Hawks were attached to that, like, hey, that doesn't exactly make sense for this team and the direction that they want to move forward with. You know, I think of Anthony Davis as being one that his ties to Atlanta just never made any sense. And I think under potentially a Landry Fields, a previous, that a deal like that might have happened because it was a flashy thing that would have brought some short-term excitement. What you get with Auncie, though, is a guy who is not necessarily going to do the flashy unless there is something that makes sense and it's not going to completely spoil the franchise. I mean, going out and getting Kristaps Porzingis, if you look at it objectively, was a really smart thing to do. It didn't work out ultimately, and there is obviously, you know, some frustration, but I think that was a calculated risk, and it shows how intelligent Auncie is at bringing in talent. And then you go on down the line, and obviously, you know, we've talked about the impact of what CJ's had on this team –

0: taking a chance on a Jonathan Kuminga and what that could mean for the future of this team. Like, there have just been so many intelligent moves, and that's before you get to the draft and obviously everything that pulled off with the Hawks even having a top 10 pick in this year's NBA draft, where, like I mentioned, the previous guy traded that pick away for the Hawks, to go make a splashy move in DeJounte that ultimately didn't work. And so for Auncey to be the future running this organization, I think is just, they're in really good hands.
1: Quinn Snyder soon? Next? Not next? Not soon? What do we know?
0: Yeah, so this is a weird one where I'm kind of just wondering, like, is Quinn on vacation and just doesn't want to sign something right now? Like, is that what we're waiting on? Because it is, from my understanding of the people that I talk to, like, it is a done deal. It is just the deal has not been officially signed and announced. And so that part is like a little odd, because I would think when you announce Auncey that you would have just also announced Quinn. I don't know if there's some sort of PR strategy here of, we'll let Auncey, have this news for a little bit, and then we'll drop the Quinn news in a little bit. Regardless, though, it feels like the last time that we spoke about this, like, it is a done deal that Quinn Snyder will be a part of this team for the foreseeable future. I don't know. It'll be interesting to see if maybe the negotiation right now is over years, of, does Quinn want more years than what, Auncey wants to sign into? Like, I don't know what the specifics that potentially could be a holdup, or if there isn't any holdup, if the deal's already done and they just have decided they want to wait to announce it for whatever reason. But it's interesting to kind of see that there is stability with the Atlanta Hawks, and that's something that I don't think we've had consistently for a while. And now the stability hopefully comes from a roster and what they decide to build around some core pieces like Nickeil Alexander-Walker, like Jalen Johnson, what I assume is going to be an extension for Onyeka Okongwu coming pretty soon, and then obviously whatever they do in the draft.
1: You think Dyson Daniels comes off the bench next year? That's just the way I see it, given if you insert a center and a point guard into the lineup.
0: Yeah, I think it is a possibility. It's just one where I'm trying to figure that out. I think is because obviously, like, if he comes off the bench, then you lose his defense. And Dyson has obviously been someone that is just, as much as we're looking at what the Knicks were able to do, and ultimately, from game four on in that series against the Hawks, like, what Dyson was able to do shutting down Jalen Brunson for a majority of that series until things shifted is something that I just don't know if the Hawks are able to do that if he is not on the floor guarding Jalen Brunson.
1: So then
0: And
1: what other starting lineup machinations can there even be? Would you put double O on the bench? Would you put Naw on the, like, somebody, if you're gonna
0: I think
1: add a
0: Nickeil.
1: Nickeil's, because I'm gonna say it, Caleb, if you add a true point guard and a true center this offseason, somebody's gotta go to the bench.
0: Yeah, I think Nickeil is that first option just because, A, he has the maturity to handle, like, going to the bench for him isn't some, like, oh no, my career isn't panning out. Like, he's been every which way, he has played a role in the NBA. And so, first off, I think, depending on, like, unless you're going and getting a star point guard, then I think the lineup to some extent kind of stays where it's at until you make a decision on what you want to do with the five, if that does include Onyeka going to the bench or not. Like, it really just kind of depends on what you do in the draft and in free agency. I don't know that there's going to be any big names that moves somebody out of the way. it'll be interesting to see if they bring CJ back, then I think you're

0: you're dealing with something where it's probably game dependent on CJ or Nikhil. I mean, not to be Quinn, but to fall back to is like that's it's more important of like who finishes out a game than who starts, outside of like ego and all of those sorts of things. But that's when you start getting into the tinkering of this team. I'm curious to see where Auncey goes with the roster of like, are you just kind of adding these two pieces that you're going to draft in the first round and then re-sign a CJ, maybe decline Kuminga's option and then sign him to a more team-friendly deal and try to move a bit slower and, look for other pieces? Or do you go flashy and try to make a trade and bring in somebody to help bolster this roster, whether it is a point guard or whether it is, I know you've been banging the drum for Hartenstein to come over, but I think Dyson, for the most part, is probably going to stay where he's at, even with the fact that he just hasn't been shooting the ball particularly well. I think what he does
1: That's
0: defensively and what
1: generous,
0: he does,
1: Caleb.
0: but what he does passing the ball and like keeping the ball moving on offense and then his defense is enough that you just kind of deal with what's been some really bad shooting.
1: So let's go with my hypothetical here. Let's say they bring in Hartenstein in free agency, and then let's say they draft Mychal Brown or Keaton Wagler. What does that look like?
0: I mean, I think at that point your starting lineup kind of stays the same and you bring your rookies along somewhat slowly. Because this is the other part of this scenario, Chris, is that when you decide to bring back Quinn Snyder, you also know you're bringing back a guy who doesn't love rookies. And that's not to say that he doesn't play them, but he very much trusts veterans, and that's kind of, I mean, it's kind of how Nate was before him too, and it drove some Hawks fans to a real point of frustration. So I'm curious, either you get a Quinn who understands, a different level of the NBA and how things have to work now, and you get earlier minutes for a young point guard and a young big, or you kind of stick with how things ended last year and you have, a young point guard come off the bench and you have a young big, come off the bench. Or if it's Hartenstein, then I'm sure he's probably going to start just because of the size and you bring double O off the bench. Like it's just, it's going to be interesting to see if a guy like Quinn bucks the trends of what he's done previously in his career and even previously, like with the Hawks.
1: Well, he needs to look no further than the team in San Antonio who drafted Stephon Castle and Wemby and are now a win away from the finals. I mean, I think it would be, borderline, just turning the other way, just to turn the other way on his part to not at least recognize, not to say that you're going to have a Wemby and a Castle in your starting lineup, to be fair, but I mean, you are seeing a prime example of how it can work.
0: Yeah, Chris, I think what complicates all of this and what's kind of frustrating is the simple fact that like San Antonio kind of that like they broke it down to the studs essentially. Like they were actually bad. And the issue that's kind of been with the Hawks for a while is that they won't ever be bad enough to play young guys and develop them. They want to be competitive, but then they want to bring these young guys along. And I think you run into awkward situations where you do have a Zach Arizashe that looks really bad. And I don't know if it's all on Zach or if it's the fact that the Hawks have tried to be competitive and bring along their rookies at the same point. What San Antonio was able to do is actually be bad and then, I mean, have Greg Popovich coach up some young guys and give them significant minutes. And so maybe that's an option for the Hawks is to, hey, when you do draft two guys, you know, that know they're going to have their bumps and bruises along the way, and they're going to make their fair share of mistakes, but it's for the best interest of the future of the team. That's just not something that we've seen from the Hawks as an organization and from Quinn Snyder. And so, like, that will have to be a change that they make if they want to go the direction of a San Antonio, of an OKC that kind of did a similar thing after they were like, oh, yeah, this Russell Westbrook and Paul George thing isn't working out. We've got to hit a reset.
1: Before I let you go, who you got in Game 7?
0: I've got Spurs. I mean, I know it's in OKC. Like, I get that. I get how good OKC is, but having Jalen Williams out again, you know, his performance kind of be spotty. I think the hunger from Victor Wembanyama and what that team has right now is just, they are ready for their moment right now. They don't need one more year to you know, get over the hump. And I guess I also, too, like, I just think getting a Stephon Castle, Dylan Harper, Wemby, Spurs team playing against, you know, this Knicks team that has a bunch of chaos going on because now, you know, Mitchell Robinson broke his pinky apparently doing something non-basketball related. I just think storylines and everything, it would be a lot more interesting than the nausea of, if it's SGA and the Thunder, all that's going to be talked about is the officiating and whether they're going to let, you know, SGA get away with the flopping and let Caruso get away with the flopping, all that sort of stuff. So I think the storylines and the basketball will just be better, and I think that San Antonio is ready for this moment.
1: Caleb, good stuff. We'll be checking out your Hawks coverage here, as always, on 92.9 The Game. Appreciate it. We'll chat soon.
0: Absolutely, you guys. Have a good one.
1: All right, that is Caleb Johnson there. All right, when we get back, give you an update on the Braves. We'll take more of your calls. If you're on hold, stay there. 404-726-0929. Back to the question of the night. Keon Coleman, would you make an offer? ESPN proposed the trade. Falcons get Coleman and a 2028 sixth-round pick. Bills get a 2027 fourth-round pick. Had a bunch of really interesting calls on this. Passionate takes in favor and against the signing of Coleman. I think it's a risk worth taking. The upside for this guy, you have Twin Towers with him and Drake London. I think that could be something really, really special in a wide receiver room that doesn't have a ton that's proven behind Drake London. More of your calls next, as well as audio you need to hear about this Giants situation. Oof, coming up next on 92.9 The Game.
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0: Back with you here on 92.9 The Game. I see a bunch of you still on hold. Thank you for holding. It's a gloomy, rainy night here in the A, so why not talk some sports with your boy Turtle live in the Kia Studios until 10 o'clock. We're talking about this interesting trade proposal that has a lot of us fired up here, myself included, because it's a high-risk, high-reward type of deal. Seth Walder of ESPN put up this trade proposal where the Bills get a 2027 fourth and the Falcons get Keon Coleman and a 2028 sixth-round pick. Now, this has a lot of stipulations both ways. High upside, high risk. High upside, you get a guy that was essentially a late first-round pick coming off a year where he caught 11 touchdowns in Tallahassee at Florida State and has a very similar skill set to Drake London and can form a twin tower receiving core that not a lot of people have in the NFL. And then you put Pitts in the slot, you make Branch and OZ your gadget guys, Bijan and Bryan in the backfield, and then you are rocking and rolling on offense. Downside, he hasn't produced up to his capabilities, but he does have 8 touchdowns in 2 years in the NFL. And also the off-the-field stuff. It's stinky. It's not good. He has multiple incidents of being accused of being late to meetings, not showing up, being insubordinate, and then ultimately that got him benched a couple of different times during his first 2 years in Buffalo. So what is it to you? I think it's worth the risk. I think the Falcons can absorb that type of personality and not let it run rampant in the locker room, and the upside, there's a lot of it. Derek leads us off. Derek.
1: Yes, sir, Turtle. It's my thing about the locker room because, to me, the Falcons don't really have a leader. I know you might say Jesse is a leader, but since Grady Jarrett, we haven't really had a true leader, and I'm just scared by Keon being, I think he's first cousins with C.D. Lamb.
0: Yeah.
1: I just don't know if he has the motivation to, you know, to want to stay out of trouble. And it'll be hard for us to deal with that.
0: But we know the locker room is a place where you need to have proven it on the field in order to earn the respect of your peers. If Keon Coleman walks into the locker room trying to, you know, be his, you know, in authoritarian self, you know, is anyone even going to take him seriously? You know what I mean? It's like, what have you done, dude? You haven't done anything in this league.
1: Right.
0: So that,
1: you're exactly right.
0: Well, that's my point. I appreciate the call. That's my point. Like, again, for all of you who want Stephon Diggs, who does Stephon Diggs view as a peer on this team? Nobody. Maybe Bijan Robinson, but nobody else on offense. He's going to come in here and say, I'm the dude. I'm the alpha. I'm the OG. You know, Jesse Bates on defense, okay, but, you know, he's on the defensive side. He's in charge of his group. You know, but Keon Coleman walks in here like, If he tries to be, like, you know, a dude who's too cool for school, like, Bijan Robinson's going to look at him and go, dude, I could literally run circles around you. I'm a superstar. I get TV commercials. I make more money in a year than you're going to make in your career if you keep this up. Who are you? Sit down. You know, not that Bijan would ever say that, I don't think, but, you know, that's the vibe that the room could give him. You know? Chris Lindstrom is like, dude, you know, I'm a 5-time all pro? I mean, get out of here. Who are you? You haven't done anything. Even Tua's made a Pro Bowl. I mean, let's be honest about that. Like, I'm not worried about Keon Coleman's attitude here because who is he going to step to? I mean, Stephon Diggs can, you know, walk into the locker room and be like, I'm the alpha here. He can't. Keon Coleman can't do that. Let's go to JP up next. JP.
2: Turtle, what's up, man?
0: What up?
2: I feel like my Falcons fans are the same people when the lotto hits, you know, like $100 million are the people that go and buy $20 in lotto tickets. Why? Because the risk is worth the reward, right? So we're giving up a fourth-round pick for a kid that's 6'4" with the upside through the roof. You got Matt Ryan. You got Kevin Stefanski. You got Drake London who can mentor the kid. Yeah, of course you take that trade for a fourth-round pick all day long. We had a guy here named Brett Favre. You know who we got for Brett?

0: Favre, a first-round pick, and a guy named Tony Smith. No one knows Tony Smith. 3.8 yards. He had 2 touchdowns in his entire career. Who won that deal? The Packers. Why? Because Brett Favre got a change of scenery. Keon Coleman, out of Buffalo. Buffalo's not a great place to be anyways. They're kind of a disaster up there. The weather sucks. They fired the head coach. They hired the OC. Get him out of there. Get him a fresh look. Welcome to Atlanta, my boy. Rise up.
1: Yeah, JP, great call. I agree 100%. Yeah, man. You like change of scenery is so big in the NFL. We know this. And again, you think if Keon Coleman walks into that locker room and starts being a you-know-what, Matt Ryan's not going to call him up to his office and be like, my guy, can you take a look in the mirror, please? You know, like, I'm an MVP who's going waltzing into the Hall of Fame, and I'm now in charge of this organization. I'm not going to let you do a dang thing to this locker room. You either play ball or you get out. So I think Keon would come in here and play ball. Listen, he has everything to lose in this situation, not the Falcons. The Falcons have everything to gain. Keon has everything to lose. The ball is directly in the Falcons' court, 100%. They dictate his playing time. They dictate how many balls go his way. They dictate if he sits his behind on the bench, not the other way around. Again, this dude has not earned anything. He's coming in on pure potential because he was a Pro Bowl, All-Pro receiver at Florida State in college. And everybody thought that with his big body, like our last caller said, that can translate into the NFL. And you've seen glimpses of it. Again, he has 8 touchdowns in 2 years. That's not nothing. Find me the Falcons receiver not named Drake London that's had 8 touchdowns over the last 2 years, and I'll wait. And I'll have a lot of gray hair by the time or maybe no hair by the time you get back. Sam is up next. Sam.
2: Well, you know, I hear a whole bunch of people, you know, acting like fourth round picks is just nothing. I mean, the fact of the matter is the majority of all NFL rosters, including Falcons, are made up of mid round picks. You don't want to get a situation where you're giving these picks away. And I mean, and then you're giving it away for a guy who just has not produced. And yeah, again, I would definitely go to Stephon Diggs route. One, you don't have to give anything away. Two, you get some proven production. And I mean, you know, the guy just hasn't done anything. I mean, as far as what he did in Florida State, hey, look, Peter Warwick balled out at Florida State. You know, I mean, basically every receiver that Detroit drafted, not named Calvin Johnson, balled out in college. You know, sooner or later, that's not going to get you anywhere. You got to produce in the league.
1: But you don't think there's a reason.
2: You can't live on what you did in college forever.
1: I know, but you don't think there's a reason that Stephon Diggs has not been able to stick anywhere he's gone? I don't want that.
2: Oh, yeah, I mean, it's a lot of reasons for that. But it's also a reason that I don't have to give up a pick to give him. I don't have to give up anything
1: to give
2: him.
1: But it
2: doesn't work.
1: But it's not. You're not just giving it up. You're not just giving it up. It's like a lottery ticket. You're saying someone's willing to trade me a potential first-round talent for a fourth-round talent. You don't make that trade?
2: I mean, key word is potential. Guys get fired on potential every single day. You don't live up to your potential. And at the same time, again, a fourth-round pick is not nothing. That's the majority of your team. The majority of your team is mid-round
1: pick. No, I know, but you haven't seen – but this guy is about to get a second chance. We haven't – if this guy – here's where I would agree with you. If this guy had been on 3 or 4 teams and he's like 27, 28 years old now – and he's a dude that you essentially know what you're getting at this point. He hasn't had that opportunity to prove himself yet.
2: He's had 2 years worth of opportunity to prove himself.
1: But, yeah, but in a situation that was clearly toxic. I'm saying you bring him here to the Falcons with a fresh start.
2: I don't see how the situation here at the Falcons is much better. I mean, he had an all-pro quarterback. You know, he had a team that's been on a winning streak for years. We're going on almost a decade of not making the playoffs. I don't see how the situation here in Atlanta.
1: Well, it's better for him just on the. Well, it's better because of the sheer fact that it's new and the sheer fact that it's not with the same people who he's been butting heads with. Again, if you come here. If you come here and you're Keon Coleman, you know, you got to look at this as your last chance. I mean, you got to look at this as saying, I want to get that second contract in the NFL and I want to be known as a good receiver in this league. I got to play ball. And if he doesn't get the message, then you cut him. That's it.
2: I would submit to you that his situation in Buffalo was much better. I mean, you've been winning. You know, you got an all-pro

0: quarterback. I mean, we're dependent on the guys who ran the Cleveland Browns to save the day here. I don't see how that's a winning situation, a better situation.
1: Well, because you're just looking at, and I appreciate the phone call, we got to catch a break. You're just looking at it from the last 2 years as Stefanski, which a lot of people are doing. I'm taking the whole thing into account where he took Baker Mayfield and won a playoff game. All right? Like, again, I don't like the cherry picking with Stefanski. He's a good coach. He proved it in the league. You don't accidentally win Coach of the Year twice in the NFL, y'all. Look at the Cleveland Browns roster the last couple of years. Look at the Deshaun Watson situation that was hanging over his head. Look at the Shedeur Sanders situation that was hanging over his head with everybody wanting him to play when he wasn't ready. I mean, he was dealing with a lot of stuff. I think to everybody who's saying no, the clear difference that I'm noticing is I'm putting a lot more faith in the Falcons organization to stress to this kid that you have to do this here or else your NFL future is essentially over. And he needs to get that message. And if he wants generational wealth and to be known as a good wide receiver in this league, he has to play ball. All right, plenty more time to take your calls. Josh, TJ, Sam, you guys are up next at 404-726-0929.
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